0: What is not known. According to ESPN, Shams Charania, Kenny Atkinson will return as Cleveland's head coach despite the sweep of the conference finals at the hands of the Knicks. Boston's Joe Mazzulla has been named the NBA's coach of the year. Meanwhile, the NBA's Western Conference finals continue tonight with the Thunder hosting the Spurs in Game 5. The series is tied at 2 apiece. Devin Vassell says the Spurs have already picked up their share of playoff experience this season.
1: That experience does not matter. Experience does not matter. We're here. We've had all the experience we've needed this regular season, and we're going to keep proving everybody wrong. Whatever they got to say, it really don't matter. We're here now, and we'll see OKC.
0: You can hear tonight's game on ESPN Radio with coverage getting underway in just a few moments. Stanley Cup playoffs tonight. Game 4 of the Western Conference Finals between the Golden Knights and the Avalanche in Vegas. Vegas up 3-0. Nathan MacKinnon is going to play for the Avs despite being injured in the game on Saturday. Meanwhile, in baseball, the Cubs have lost 9 in a row. They trail the Pirates 7-1.
2: Hey, it's Michelle Smallman, and coming up Wednesday with the World Cup less than 3 weeks away, we'll react to the official U.S. men's national team roster and decide what fair expectations are for them. 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

0: Hello and welcome in. It's Always College Football. I'm your host, Greg McElroy. Glad to have you here with us today. There are two versions of college football, and right now, here we are, May of 2026. The sport is really being asked which one it wants to be. The first version is the one that made the sport really different from pretty much anything else on the American sports calendar. The version where a loss in week four was not just a setback, but it was, in many cases, a funeral. The version where Alabama and Georgia are playing in week one of October, and both programs know, they don't suspect, they don't fear, but they know that the loser of that game could very well be watching January and the festivities in January, quarterfinals, semifinals, national championship, really watching it from their couch. The version where the regular season was not a warm-up act, it was the main event. But that version of college football could be going into a different direction. We'll see, because that version, every single Saturday, from Saturday of Labor Day all the way through Thanksgiving, had the same kind of weight that most sports could only manufacture in the Game 7 of a playoff series. Then there's the other version, a version that right now is being discussed heavily and being constructed in conference meeting rooms and television negotiating tables. A version where 24 teams make the playoff and where a three-loss program can still ultimately hoist the trophy at the end of January, where coaches manage losses instead of doing whatever it takes to prevent them. So there's a little bit of a crossroads that we're in right now. Here's the thing about both versions. You can't have both, right? You can sell both, and people will likely buy both, but you can't actually have both, I don't think. And today on Always College Football, we're going to spend some time, with a sport that is trying to figure out where we're trying to go. A sport that spent a lot of money on rosters while cutting tennis programs. A sport where there are a lot of conferences that are coalescing around an expanded playoff and one commissioner who is trying to hold the line and really won't allow it to go anywhere else without his full approval. So it's going to be fascinating. We also might be talking about one of the best college football players in the country, who that might be. And we're going to talk a little bit about some positions that might very well factor in to the discussion when we get to our mailbag a little later on. So let's dive in to the key word of today's episode. That's unsustainable. But before we do, I encourage you to go ahead and just subscribe to the podcast, wherever you get the podcast, and check us out on the ESPN College Football YouTube page. Now, Pete Thamel published a piece yesterday coming out of Big Ten Spring Conference meetings, and the headline of that question is whether or not college football is currently sustainable. Let's answer it next. The big question of the day, is big budget spending in college sports sustainable? Right now, the most fashionable word in the sport, it feels like, in college athletics, kind of across the board, from ADs to head coaches to people who haven't coached in a really long time, is the unsustainable nature of the sport we love so much. We've heard it from multiple athletic directors. Pat Chun said it. Jay Batt from Michigan State said it. Deion Sanders, the head coach at Colorado, has said it. Nick Saban has said it. Senators have weighed in. And my first reaction every time I hear them ask that question is unsustainable for whom? Because I look at kind of what the numbers are doing, and I look at the Ohio State roster, for example, in 24 that went on to win the national championship, and the fact that that roster cost $20 million. And at the time, that number was treated as if it was like a crime being committed on the way to the stadium. I mean, pearls were clutched. People were writing about writing columns and talking heads were going on television and saying that college football, as we know it, is over. You just go buy championships. And right now, heading into the 26th season, $20 million is the floor. That is the minimum buy-in right now at the table for programs that want to be in the top half of maybe the Big Ten or the SEC. The programs in the conferences at that level are already being projected to finish in the bottom tier of the league. The new frontier is not $20 million. The new frontier, according to people that are familiar with what's being spent, is now $50 million. There's buzz out of Baton Rouge that when they hired Lane Kiffin, they had reportedly committed between 25 and 30 million annually to the roster through rev sharing and NIL funds. And that's reported as kind of the starting point, not necessarily the ceiling. You hear about other programs with the Penn State and Ohio State, several people saying, well, $50 million, that's where everybody's at now. What's to stop the sport from getting to 60 next year, 70 the year after that, maybe 80, 85 at some point in the very near future? And here's Kirk Ferentz, head coach of Iowa, who's been the head coach since for four presidents now. His entire identity at his program is kind of built around controlled, measured, sustainable, developmental program identity, right? I mean, he's looking at the entire sport as kind of the elder statesman, and he's saying nothing would surprise me at this point. Saying nothing that would surprise him. Think about that. Now, that sentence should be printed. It should be framed. It should be hung in every single administrator's office in the country, because this might be the most honest assessment we've seen right now in the sport. Now, let me tell you what I actually think about the word unsustainable. The people saying it are not wrong, and that the spending is clearly escalating at a rate that's really difficult to manage. They are wrong about who it's unsustainable for, because here's what's actually happening. We know about the House settlement against the NCAA. It created a $20 million annual rev share cap, meaning schools can pay their athletes directly up to that amount per year. And almost immediately, that cap became the floor, not the ceiling, because stacked on top of the $20 million in NIL money, you got separate deals, you got booster collectives, you got third-party arrangements, and the people that are running those programs kind of found creative ways to make sure that the number kept climbing well beyond what the settlement intended. And you have the College Sports Commission, which is supposed to enforce this cap, that has an NIL clearinghouse and has to approve all deals over $600. And programs are already finding ways to circumvent the cap. We know commissions towards agents don't count, and we know that the multimedia rights deals that are kind of routed through the athletic department can be structured in a way that benefits the player without technically hitting the red share limit. And if you listen to guys that are running collectives, they're basically saying, we don't care. That's pretty much, so the cap exists, but it's not functioning as a cap. It's functioning kind of as like a press release, so to speak. Right? And here's where it gets really interesting. Because the spending arms race is not happening equally. It's happening in a very specific tier of programs. I mean, you see it some in the Big Ten. You see it some in the SEC. You see it at the top of the ACC, the top of the Big 12, Notre Dame. But really, there's not a ton of programs that can escalate to that level of funding. So below that line, you have a lot of programs that are kind of doing everything they can to stay competitive, but coming up fundamentally short, because the $20 million rev share cap was calculated as a percentage of average power conference revenues, meaning it was designed with the wealthier programs in mind to an extent. And for programs whose total athletic department budget is nowhere near the high-level power conference average, well, 20 and a half isn't the floor. It's a building that they can't afford to rent space in. So when people say it's unsustainable, what they actually mean is whether they know it or not, is that it's unsustainable for programs that cannot keep up. Here's the darkest part of the story that probably doesn't get nearly enough attention, is the money to keep up has to come from somewhere, and it's coming from the sports that cannot afford to pay for themselves. There have been 40 Division I Olympic sports programs between swimming, tennis, track that were cut between May of 24 and July of 25 alone. More than 415 college teams have been cut, merged, or reclassified since the middle of 2024. I mean, Arkansas, for example, a school that has a really good athletic revenue and a solid fundamental program financially, they had to cut its men's and women's tennis programs. And the combined cost of those programs was about $2.5 million.
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3: The fentanyl arrives in two primary ways. One comes directly from China to individuals who press it into pills in this country. But there is also a tremendous shipment to Mexico that is then shipped across the border.
2: Louise Shelley is a U.S. National Science Foundation-supported researcher whose group has joined the extraordinary efforts of federal, state, and local law enforcement officers on the front lines of the nation's fight against drug trafficking by using their expertise in international criminal enterprises to help law enforcement efforts in dismantling the criminal organizations that threaten American communities.
3: And with a small team, within 2 months, we started disrupting these supply chains because it worked according to this pattern that had already been identified in human trafficking research.
2: The ingenuity of the American people is being put on display as bold policy actions combine with the creativity and dedication of law enforcement professionals to combat this evolving threat of drug trafficking and protect American lives. 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

0: Now, you think about a program that might make around $200 million, and they could not find the extra $2.5 million to support tennis. Now, they eventually reinstated the programs after some donors scrambled to fund them in the short term. But let's just think about this for a second. A Power Four school in an extremely profitable conference in the country, I mean, decided to cut a smaller program because of the financial logic of college athletics no longer has a place for it. And here's why this matters beyond just tennis. If you look at American athletes who competed in the 2026 Winter Olympics, 40% of those were current or former NCAA athletes. If you look at the Summer Games, Team USA is comprised of about 65% former NCAA athletes. So the college system is not just a developmental league for football and basketball. It's also a developmental pipeline for the entire American Olympic program. And we are kind of having to adjust it a little bit. Maybe in some cases dismantle it. Not loudly, not dramatically, but maybe piece by piece. Budget meeting by budget meeting. And that's a challenging thing to wrap your head around. Now, I want to be clear about something. I'm not here to say that football players don't deserve to be paid. Of course they do. All right, they've always deserved to be paid. And the system that existed before NIL and rev share and all this other stuff is in some ways indefensible, right? And the settlement that you thought was going to fix the system, it fixed it in a way that it solved one problem, but it created a cascading set of new problems that nobody has quite figured out how to address just yet. Now, you've seen other people stepping in. You've seen political pressure. You've seen the White House. You've seen committees that have been created. And whether or not any of this is going to lead to results is to be determined. We know that there's going to be ways of cap circumvention. There's talk of a separate playoff for the G5. And whether any of this becomes a reality is still very much up in the air. But what's clear is the sport's kind of arrived at a moment where the people running it are openly admitting at their own conference meetings what's happening right now is not sustainable. And that's a scary thing. Now, in the meantime, football rosters keep getting more expensive, right? Well, that means that other programs could potentially continue to disappear. And Kirk Ferentz keeps saying that he wouldn't be surprised by anything. Well, neither would I at this point. Coach Ferentz, neither would I. The college football playoff has been at 12 teams for exactly two years, right? And here's something worth noting before we go any further in this conversation. After year one, we changed the format. The seeding structure was adjusted and rankings considerations were modified. Multiple commissioners took a step back after evaluating the first year data and said, well, we can adjust this to make it better. And they were right to do that. That's how a really healthy sport operates, right? You gather real information, you evaluate what worked and what did not, and you make tweaks. But here's the thing about that precedent. It kind of cuts both ways. Because the argument after adjusting year one and honestly making a couple tweaks in year two as well is that, well, we now have real data to work with. The argument for doubling the field after year two should require somewhat of the same standard, right? And as of right now, after two seasons, the data on the 12-team playoff is excellent. The first-round games have at times been very compelling. The cream has risen to the top. Every champion entered the playoff with one or fewer losses. So why are we already considering doubling the field before we even fully understand what we have? Before we answered the question, look, the ACC, for example, has come out in favor of doubling the field to 24 teams. Commissioner Jim Phillips made it public at the conference's spring meetings last week. Brent Yormark, the commissioner of the Big 12, was already on record in favor of 24 teams. And now the Big 10's Tony Petitti, he's announcing his position at Big 10 meetings this week. And every sign points to him saying, man, I'm kind of spearheading this effort towards the 2014 playoff. So here's where we're at right now. Three out of the four Power Four conferences are publicly on record to favor the 2014 playoff, the Big 12, the ACC, and the Big 10, which leaves exactly one commissioner right now that is standing, holding the line for a smaller field, and that's Greg Sankey and the SEC. And Sankey, for his part, has made it very clear that he sees what's happening, doesn't really like being organized against, and is not particularly interested in the input of people that he doesn't think have a seat at the table necessarily. So when the AFCA, the American Football Coaches Association, puts out a statement recently calling for maximum expansion, well, Sankey said last he knew, the AFCA is not in charge of dealing with the schedule, postseason games or even regular season games. And I mean that the entity or figuring out where they fit on the calendar, I certainly respect their rights to speak on what they believe is right, but there's a lot more depth to this process than a press release, which is exactly what Greg Sankey said. He basically tells the Coaches Association, the organization that represents all the head coaches, that he respects their right to have a voice and have an opinion on what the postseason should look like, but it's a little bit of a diplomatic equivalent to saying, all right, we'll handle this, right? Now, here's the thing about the SEC kind of holding out right now on the conversations about expanding to 24. The SEC and the Big Ten, they have to agree for any format change to become official. That's the actual rule. So this isn't posturing by any chance, by any sense of the word. I mean, this is real leverage here for the SEC, and they have previously favored a 16-team model with five automatic bids for the five highest-ranked conference champions and 11 at-large berths. And 24 is a pretty significant jump from 16. And you can also understand why the SEC, which has spent the better part of two decades building the most powerful brand in the sport, you understand why they're not eager to open the door wider when the current system has actually been really good to them, even if it hasn't produced a national championship in the last three seasons. But here's the argument that Jim Phillips is making, and it's not a bad one. He said, if you're trying to ask the presidents and the chancellors and the boards to keep investing in football programs at this level, and we just spent an entire segment talking about how much that investment costs, then those programs need to believe that they have a realistic shot at making the playoffs at the start of every season. Right now, with 12 teams and 138 FBS programs, just 9% of the FBS programs make the field in the playoff. 24 teams gets you to just over 17%, closer to the roughly 19% that most NCAA postseason tournaments allow. So that's a real argument. That's not just an access argument. It's kind of a financial survival argument for programs that are being asked to spend like a professional franchise while having a 91% chance of being mathematically irrelevant by the time December rolls around. But let me tell you where this gets really complicated, because it's not just the SEC that's standing in the way. It's also coaches in the SEC. I mean, Steve Sarkisian kind of went, I don't want to say scorched earth, but I mean, he was very adamant in an interview with USA Today that college football playoff expansion is very spastic view and a bit of a knee-jerk reaction. And his actual proposal was to go back to four teams and add conference championship tournaments to generate TV inventory. Now, I want to be fair to Sarkisian here, because buried inside his criticism is one point that's genuinely worth talking about. And he said that the selection committee doesn't have the bandwidth to evaluate 24 teams properly. Said the committee, they can't watch all these games. They see the media polls, the coaches' polls, they kind of copy them. So you got a 12-team playoff, and that means there are at least 30 teams that impact it. Not if all of a sudden you go to 24 teams, you're asking the committee to watch 40, maybe 50 teams a week. And that's a very, very fair point. Selection committee is already producing results that some people already strongly disagree with, that are difficult to explain, and that appear by poll rankings that the committee is explicitly supposed to supersede. So you add 12 more teams to evaluate, it does not make the problem smaller. It actually makes it significantly larger. But here's where I'm curious with Sarkisian's viewpoint. His solution is to go back to four teams. It's nostalgic in some ways, right? The four-team era had its own transparency issues. The four-team era produced years in which the entire sport spent October and November debating whether a one-loss SEC team deserved to jump an undefeated G5 team. The four-team era gave us Baylor and TCU being in and then out, and then both were 11-1, both getting left out back in 2014. Florida State was in, they got bumped out. So the four-team era didn't necessarily have all the solutions, but if you look at the idea of having a conference tournament built into the four-team playoff, where if you win the SEC conference tournament, the SEC gets to keep all that tournament revenue, and they also get to send their champion to a 4-team playoff. I could potentially get on board with that. But at that point, how many teams make the SEC tournament or the Big Ten tournament? And should it be easier for the ACC, which might have three contenders or two contenders in a given year? Their path to get into the Final Four would be a lot easier than that of the Big Ten or the SEC. So that to me is a hard one to kind of stomach and to get on board with. So where does this actually land? Like, my read is this. The conference coalition of the Big Ten, the ACC, and the Big 12, it's pretty real, right? You can tell that there's some coalescing going on. It's building towards something. And that Greg Sankey, the SEC commissioner, he's not going to necessarily bow to a public pressure campaign. That's not really how he operates. Why would he? The SEC has more leverage in this negotiation than probably any other party at the table. And they probably know that as well. So what this actually comes down to, is it a little bit about broadcast rights? Is that a part of it as well? Because Jim Phillips said this directly. He has said that ESPN really wants the playoffs to stay at 12, maybe 14, a hard ceiling of 16 potentially. And right now ESPN owns exclusive rights to the 12-team playoff. And ESPN knows that a 24-team playoff would potentially bring in other partners. Maybe. It's an assumption. I think it's a fair assumption at this point.
1: The traditions. The rivalries.
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4: 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One, two, three!
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6: How can researchers help disrupt one of the most serious threats facing our nation today? Over the past year, more than 80,000 of our fellow citizens have died from drug overdoses, as deadly drugs like fentanyl have flooded into our cities and towns, falling into the hands of our children, siblings, parents, friends, and neighbors, and leaving devastation in their wake.
7: The fentanyl arrives in two primary ways. One comes directly from China to individuals who press it into pills in this country. But there is also a tremendous shipment to Mexico that is then shipped across the border.
6: Louise Shelley is a U.S. National Science Foundation-supported researcher whose group has joined the extraordinary efforts of federal, state, and local law enforcement officers on the front lines of the nation's fight against drug trafficking by using their expertise in international criminal enterprises to help law enforcement efforts in dismantling the criminal organizations that threaten American communities.
7: And with a small team, within 2 months, we started disrupting these supply chains because it worked according to this pattern that had already been identified in human trafficking research.
6: The ingenuity of the American people is being put on display as bold policy actions combine with the creativity and dedication of law enforcement professionals to combat this evolving threat of drug trafficking and protect American lives. Learn more about this research in NSF's Discovery Files podcast, Fentanyl and Illicit Trafficking.
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0: I'm Ed Mangan. Packers running back Josh Jacobs was arrested this morning and booked on 5 charges, among them battery, domestic abuse, and criminal damage to property. Jacobs has denied the allegations through his attorney. Agents have told ESPN's Adam Schefter Pro Bowl receiver Nico Collins of the Texans have agreed to an adjusted contract which guarantees his salary through the next 2 seasons. The Chargers' Derwin James has also agreed to a 3-year, $25.2 million per year extension. Patrick Mahomes was on the field with his Kansas City teammates today at the team's OTA. The session was closed to the media, but the team did show a video of Mahomes making a throw. To basketball, according to ESPN's Shams Charania, Kenny Atkinson will return as the Cavaliers head coach. Meanwhile, Boston's Joe Mazzulla has been named the NBA Coach of the Year. In the NBA tonight, it is the Spurs and the Thunder to do battle. ESPN's Quentin Richardson talked about how the rest of the Spurs can help their superstar center, Victor Wembanyama.
1: I think they need to get him closer to the basket. I mean, obviously, OKC is doing everything they can and all the actions to keep him as far away from the basket as they can. But I think they, with all the movement, I know this new generation, this new era, they pride everything on space and movement.
0: That game is coming up on ESPN Radio with the series tied at 2 games apiece. The Vegas Golden Knights lead the Colorado Avalanche 3 games to none. They go for the sweep tonight on ESPN at the top of the hour. The Penguins of Genny Malkin is coming back for another season. He agrees to a 1-year deal to return to Pittsburgh. In baseball, the Chicago Cubs are in danger of losing their 10th game in a row. They trail the Pirates 9-1 of the 7th. Nationals lead the Guardians 4-1 as they play in the 8th.
2: Hey, it's Evan Cohen. Coming up Wednesday, we'll react to Game 5 of the Western Conference Finals, plus continue to react to the fallout from the Cavs being swept by the Knicks. It's Unsportsmanlike, 6 a.m. Eastern, right here on ESPN Radio, ESPN2, and ESPNU.

Now we want to get into the mailbag, and we always appreciate those of you that have submitted questions. You can do so on the ESPN YouTube channel. Just leave it in the comment section. We'll get to it. We see them. We react to them. We really appreciate them, to be honest with you. You can also submit them via our social media account at AlwaysCFB on both Instagram and on Twitter. Let's start with Travis in Michigan. How are you going to leave off Jordan Marshall from your top 10 and honorable mentions running back category? Now, Travis, I hear you, and I want to be straight with you. Jordan Marshall had a genuinely fantastic season in 25. He had 150 carries for 936 yards, 10 touchdowns, and averaged 6.2 yards a carry. He very rarely lost yardage. Like, he is the undisputed lead back in Ann Arbor heading into the 26th season. But here's the argument against him. And it's not really the comparison against the guys that are in the top 10 or what league they play in and whatever it might be. It's the guy who was the starter in front of him. It's Justice Haynes, who last year in the same offense, behind the same offensive line, in the same system, went for 857, 10 touchdowns, and 7.1 yards per carry in just seven games before that injury ended his season. Marshall ranked 27th nationally in yards per carry last year. Haynes, before he went down, was on pace to lap that number. Now, this doesn't necessarily discredit Marshall. It just shows you that Haynes is in the honorable mention. Marshall is just left out. It also tells me that the production that Marshall put up was at least partially a function of the environment he was in. And the honest question leading into 26 is whether or not he can be that every down guy. And I happen to believe he really will be. Then there's also the passing game situation as well. He caught just 9 passes last year. Almost every back in our top 10 is a legitimate threat catching the ball out of the backfield. They can hurt you on screens and swings and maybe find an isolation or two on third down. And that dimension of Marshall's game, it's not that it's not in there. It's just we haven't seen it just yet. And in a modern offense that you want to use that running back as a real chess piece on every down, that it could become a real limitation. So we'll see what the offense looks like this year, and maybe his role will grow significantly. And is it fair that Marshall was left out? Probably not entirely. Like, Travis, I'll give you this. He probably belongs on the honorable mentions. Like, he probably does. That's a correction I am willing to make right now on the air. Jordan Marshall, honorable mention, Michigan. Now, if he takes a step forward, maybe as a receiver, produces at or above what Haynes was doing in the system last year, we could be having a very different conversation in November. Let's go next to Josh in Oregon. He writes, how come you don't have any running back from Oregon in your top 10 list or honorable mentions list? Is it because the running back room is just that deep in Eugene, or do you not think that they are that good? Josh, the honest answer is probably a little simpler than you might expect. It's not that we don't think they're really, really good. We know that. It's that we don't know which one of the two is going to be the down in, down out guy. Because you look last year as true freshmen, Davison and De'Aaron Hill, they combined for over 1,300 yards and 20 touchdowns. You look at their grades, they were across the board excellent. I mean, among the best freshman backs in the entire country. But those are not necessarily honorable mention numbers kind of in a vacuum. The list is built around one central question. Who is going to lead the Ducks in rushing next year? And in Oregon right now, nobody can really answer that with certainty. Both these guys are competing for a similar role, right? The coaching staff came out of spring telling everybody they're watching for both of those guys to develop as every down backs. That's not a knock on either player. It's just the reality that until one of them separates as the featured back, you can't assign a projected workload, which means you can't really project a stat line, which means you can't really justify a ranking in the top 10 right now, or maybe even the honorable mention category, because most of the guys that we went with throughout were kind of bell cow guys, or at least proven to be a bell cow guy at some point or another. Then there's the question about the offensive line. And you look at some of the stars that were lost in the NFL last year. You lose a couple tackles. You lose your right guard. Then the spring game, there's a little uncertainty along the front. And we know the running back ceiling. It's not just about how good he is. It's about what's around him as well. And right now, the answer to what is in front of either Davison or Hill in 26, we're still trying to figure that out. So when one of these two separates from the other and we get clarity on what the offensive line looks like in August, I think this conversation will change drastically. And by November, Josh, you might be sending me a very different message, and I'm ready for it. So keep it locked in here on Always College Football. This is a starting point,
is not the finish line. We look forward to reevaluating these rankings as the season goes along. Let's go next to Jack in Tennessee. And Jack writes, the last two drafts, the SEC has not had a running back taken before the first fourth round. You have to go back to the 2004 draft to find the last time it happened, let alone 2 years in a row. But in your top 10 running back show, you had eight listed in the top 25. Does this mean the SEC is the conference for running backs in 26? And will all the talent help someone in the conference break the national title drought? All right, a lot to unpack there, right? Jack, so I want to first engage with this question seriously because the underlying tension here is real and it's worth talking about. First, let's give some nuance to the draft history claim. Okay, in 2025, the highest drafted running back from the SEC school at the time of the draft was Dylan Sampson of Tennessee. He went in the fourth round. But if you rewind back a couple rounds before Quinshon Judkins, he was a second round pick to Cleveland, but he was drafted out of Ohio State where he transferred before his final season. He ran for over 2,700 yards and 31 touchdowns at Ole Miss. So his production is a little bit of an SEC product, but his draft slot was as a Big Ten player. And that's real ambiguity that's probably worth noting, right? In the 2026 draft, the highest drafted SEC running back was Jam Miller of Alabama. He was picked 245 in the seventh round. The overall highest drafted running back in 2026 was Jeremiah Love of Notre Dame, who went third overall, the highest running back taken since Saquon back in 2018. So the patterns are real. It's totally real. Now, what does that mean that the position, and is it maybe in decline in the conference? I don't necessarily think so. What it means is that the best running backs over this stretch have either transferred out before their draft year, are still in school, or have been maybe running behind some offensive lines that have not given them those clean entry points to demonstrate elite NFL caliber productivity. The talent's there, though. And you're right, our top 10 and our honorable mentions, they were loaded with SEC running backs this year. Ahmad Hardy is the number one running back in the country, in my opinion, heading into the season this year. Kewon Lacy went for nearly 1,600 rushing yards and 24 touchdowns at Ole Miss. Jaden Baugh was incredible for the Florida Gators last year and has become one of the more unstoppable short yardage backs in the conference. So will that necessarily translate, to answer your final question, to a national championship? Well, that's a harder question. And if we're going to answer it properly, we need to understand why the SEC hasn't won a national title in the last 3 years. Because it's not just one thing. It's kind of a stack of things that all kind of landed at the same time. You start with the most obvious one. Well, Nick Saban's not there. Because from 2007 to 2022, the SEC won 13 national championships. Well, seven of those 13 were...

0: good, right? You look at Texas last year, they get off to a 3-2 start, and Arch Manning was supposed to kind of take that number one team in the country, but he had some growing pains early in his tenure. You had guys that got hurt at times, but the quarterback play in the SEC, while good, it hasn't been crazy elite at times in the SEC the last few years. And you got to have elite level quarterback play, or you got to have an outrageously good roster around the quarterback to be able to justify a championship run right now. Because you look at JJ McCarthy, he wasn't elite necessarily, but look at the roster around him. Ohio State, Will Howard, he wasn't necessarily elite by himself, but look at the roster around him. Fernando Mendoza, he was elite, but he also had a great roster around him to make the case that the quarterback play there did elevate everyone else around him. So the other question is the offensive line. And the SEC in particular has been a little bit lackluster at the point of attack throughout all of last year. I mean, Alabama, Auburn, LSU, Texas, Oklahoma, South Carolina, those guys all struggled at times around the offensive line. And that's directly connected to a question we had a moment ago from Jack about the running back position. You can't have the best running backs in the country when you don't necessarily allow them to produce at an elite level when the offensive line isn't consistently opening up big holes in the biggest games. Yeah, Ahmad Hardy ran for 300 yards in a single game last year, but he also struggled against some of the best defenses that Missouri faced a little later in the year. And that's what an offensive line problem does to a running back. It turns a generational talent into a situational one the moment the defense kind of loads up and dares you to beat them through the air.
1: How can researchers help disrupt one of the most serious threats facing our nation today? Over the past year, more than 80,000 of our fellow citizens have died from drug overdoses, as deadly drugs like fentanyl have flooded into our cities and towns, falling into the hands of our children, siblings, parents, friends, and neighbors, and leaving devastation in their wake.
2: The fentanyl arrives in two primary ways. One comes directly from China to individuals who press it into pills in this country. But there is also a tremendous shipment to Mexico that is then shipped across the border.
1: Louise Shelley is a U.S. National Science Foundation-supported researcher whose group has joined the extraordinary efforts of federal, state, and local law enforcement officers on the front lines of the nation's fight against drug trafficking by using their expertise in international criminal enterprises to help law enforcement efforts in dismantling the criminal organizations that threaten American communities.
2: And with a small team, within 2 months, we started disrupting these supply chains because it worked according to this pattern that had already been identified in human trafficking research.
1: The ingenuity of the American people is being put on display as bold policy actions combine with the creativity and dedication of law enforcement professionals to combat this evolving threat of drug trafficking and protect American lives. Learn more about this research in NSF's Discovery Files podcast, Fentanyl and Illicit Trafficking.
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0: And the fourth problem, I think, is the SEC schedule. I mean, the SEC is really brutal top to bottom. I mean, I think most people acknowledge that. But they did have five teams make the college football playoff last year, but none made to the national championship game. That's not like a coincidence. It's the consequence of a conference. They will have some, you're going to get beat up. You're going to get beat up for 3 months before the playoffs even starts. I mean, Georgia wins back-to-back SEC championships and can't get out of the quarterfinals. Texas goes 9-3, misses the playoff entirely. So the conference is really good that you can make the case that it might be cannibalizing itself just a little bit. So is the SEC the conference of running backs this upcoming year? Sure. Looks like it going into the season. But will running backs alone fix the national title drought? No. They need a quarterback that is on the way up the whole year. They need an offensive line that holds up from start to finish and they stay healthy. They also need a program to survive the conference schedule without losing some key pieces that matter most before the bracket even opens. But you know the running backs will be there. The rest of the equation is still very much the question. We go next to Mike in Miami. Who do you think is the all-around better football player, Jeremiah Smith or Malachi Toney? Mike, this answer might surprise many. The answer is Malachi Toney. I want to be very clear about what I'm saying because the answer requires a lot of context here. Jeremiah Smith is without question the best wide receiver in college football. Full stop, right? Not one of the best, not a Biletnikoff candidate. He's the best. No one's going to deny the reality of that situation. 163 career receptions, nearly 2,600 yards, more yards than anyone else in college football by over 200 yards, 27 touchdowns in just two seasons. The guy's 310 yards away from becoming Ohio State's all-time leading receiver. He might do it by game three of just his third year. That's insane. He also very well could be in the mix for the Heisman Trophy this year. We know that, which tells you everything you need to know about how the football world views him. And when you watch Jeremiah Smith play wide receiver, you're watching someone doing one thing at a level that almost nobody in the history of the sport has done at his age. I mean, he is a master, an absolute master of one craft, playing wide receiver. So when I say that Malachi Toney might be the better all-around football player, I'm not saying he's better than Jeremiah Smith at playing wide receiver. He is not. Nobody in college football is better than Jeremiah Smith. But what I'm saying is that Malachi Toney is a different kind of football player entirely. That's because he has to be. He doesn't have Jeremiah Smith's size. He does not have Jeremiah Smith's physical dominance at the catch point. He's just 5'11", 188. And that 5'11 might be a touch generous. Jeremiah Smith is built like a weapon, right? Just unbelievably put together. Malachi Toney is built kind of like a problem, right? He's got to find a way. No matter what, he's going to find a way. And last year as a true freshman, at a very young age of just 17 years old, he led the entire FBS in receptions with 109. He had over 1,200 yards receiving. He also had 113 rushing yards and a touchdown on the ground while completing 4 of 6 passes in the Wildcat for 82 and 2 touchdowns. He also contributed 300 punt return yards. He scored the only touchdown in Miami's CFP opener against A&M on a jet sweep. He also fumbled earlier in the game and bounced back remarkably. He has 10 catches for 122 against Indiana in the national championship. And none of that is even the most impressive thing about him. If you look back to his senior year of high school, he was American Heritage's starting quarterback when the starter actually had a season-ending injury in the state playoffs. Well, Toney steps in, throws for over 520 yards on 53 attempts as a high school starting quarterback, 8 touchdowns against just 1 interception. He led American Heritage to the state championship and was named the Florida High School Football Player of the Year. He decides to reclassify, enrolls early at Miami, and immediately became the best player on a team that went all the way to the national championship game. So when I say that Malachi Toney is a better all-around football player, that's a full picture. Jeremiah Smith is the undisputed best receiver in the sport. But Malachi Toney can run it, he can catch it, he can throw it, he can return it. And if Darian Mensah goes down this fall, Miami would likely line him up as their starting quarterback. So he doesn't necessarily need to dominate one dimension of the game. He can hurt you in every dimension of the game. Whereas if you look at Jeremiah Smith, he is the master of playing wide receiver at the college level, and in all likelihood, he'll be a master of playing wide receiver in the NFL as well. Malachi Toney is a jack of all trades, but and a master of none, and that's usually kind of treated as an insult. But when the jack of all trades is 18 years old and is already arguably the most electrifying player on the field in the national championship game, it's not an insult. It starts becoming maybe the most dangerous scouting report in college football. He can beat you in a million different ways. So pound for pound, well-rounded, multidimensional football player, Malachi Toney's the answer. However, if I need a wide receiver to win me the game, and I needed a wide receiver in college football over the last decade to win me a game, it's Jeremiah Smith, and it's Jeremiah Smith by a mile. We'll go next to Tim in Minnesota. Who came up with the, quote, greatest regular season in sports, end quote, line that we keep hearing about in college football? I have never heard it before, and now it's everywhere. It feels like it was pushed out by a marketing team, and a few select talking heads were told to run with it. Tim, you're not necessarily wrong, because this phrase exists in a zone between being genuinely true and also feeling as if it was constructed by people that need a slogan for a television package, right? The answer is this. I honestly don't know who said it first. What I do know is that the argument behind it has real merit. And in college football, every single regular season game from the very beginning of September, and in some cases, let's be real, the end of August, all the way through Thanksgiving week, or even the first week of December, can functionally eliminate a team from contention. A loss in week three could potentially follow a program the rest of the year. So the stakes per game are structurally higher than any other sport, because there's no best of seven. There's no 82 game schedule to absorb a bad night. There's not a wild card that can bail you out. So when Alabama plays Georgia in October, both programs know that a loss does not hurt. It's potentially season ending. And that's a real thing. And that's a genuinely unique thing. And the reason why people started calling it, quote, the greatest regular season in sports in the first place is because on some level, it is true. But here's your concern, Tim, and I understand it, is that every time the sport expands the playoffs, it chips away exactly at that, right? We went from four teams to 12 teams, and the first thing that changed was the math. Suddenly, a two-loss team could not just survive, it could potentially win the national championship. And suddenly, coaches starting doing public calculus on whether a loss in September was truly fatal or just inconvenient. Suddenly, the existential weight of every October Saturday got a little bit lighter. And now we are potentially going to 24 teams. And if you can lose three games, maybe four, and still be in legitimate contention for a national title, then the do or die nature of the regular season does not necessarily disappear overnight, but it does erode a little bit, quietly, game by game, year by year. The moment a coach on the sideline in week six can look at a two-point deficit with 2 minutes left and think, you know, we can absorb this, instead of thinking, this cannot happen, that means you've kind of lost something that took 150 years to build. And you can't get it back by contracting the playoff once you've already taught 40 million fans to expect 24 teams to make the postseason. So the people in the same breath that are saying, well, the greatest regular season in sports, and they're also pushing for the 24-team expansion, they're kind of talking out of both sides of their mouth, in my opinion. So the marketing of the product, well, quietly dismantling what makes the product worth marketing. So you got to pick one or the other. You can either be a college football playoff expansionist and acknowledge that the regular season could potentially be watered down, or you could say, you know what? I like the regular season. I want to value the regular season above all else. Well, then you can't support expanding the regular season. You got to pick one, and you have to commit to it, because you cannot have both in this scenario. We'll go next to Trevor in Atlanta. A lot of the same people saying 24 teams will be terrible were the same ones saying the 12 teams was a terrible idea. They were wrong. I'm still going to watch as many games as I can, and the cream always rises to the top. But my question is, do you have the same crystal ball that some people seem to have that says college football will be ruined if it
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3: The fentanyl arrives in two primary ways. One comes directly from China to individuals who press it into pills in this country. But there is also a tremendous shipment to Mexico that is then shipped across the border.
2: Louise Shelley is a U.S. National Science Foundation-supported researcher whose group has joined the extraordinary efforts of federal, state, and local law enforcement officers on the front lines 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
3: And with a small team, within 2 months, we started disrupting these supply chains because it worked according to this pattern that had already been identified in human trafficking research.
2: The ingenuity of the American people is being put on display as bold policy actions combine with the creativity and dedication of law enforcement professionals to combat this evolving threat of drug trafficking and protect American lives. Learn more about this research in NSF's Discovery Files podcast, Fentanyl and Illicit Trafficking.
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9: I'm Ed Benkin. Game 5 of the Western Conference Finals in the NBA is underway on ESPN Radio between the Thunder and the Spurs, with the series tied at 2 games apiece. They are late in the first quarter in San Antonio. Holds an early 24-23 lead. The New York Knicks await the win after sweeping the Cavaliers. Despite that sweep, according to ESPN's Shams Charania, Kenny Atkinson will return as Cleveland's head coach despite that sweep. Meanwhile, ESPN's Adam Kaufman says the sweep of the Cavs has to follow their superstar.
10: The guy that needs to guide you game in, game out in a playoff series. Take 25 shots, give you 30-plus points. With rare exception, it's Donovan Mitchell.
9: Meanwhile, Boston's Joe Mazzulla has been named the coach of the year. Now to football news. Packers running back Josh Jacobs was arrested this morning and booked on 5 charges, which included domestic abuse and criminal damage to property. Jacobs, through his attorney, has denied the allegations. The Chargers' Derwin James has agreed to a 3-year, $25.2 million contract extension. Meanwhile, Patrick Mahomes did work out with the Chiefs in OTAs today. The team posted a video of Mahomes making a pass as he continues his return from a torn ACL. Stanley Cup Western Conference Finals resume tonight in Vegas. They're just about to get underway on ESPN, with the Golden Knights looking for a sweep of the Avalanche, up 3-0. Meanwhile, Pittsburgh's Evgeny Malkin returning to the Penguins. He signs a 1-year deal for his 21st season. Baseball, one final. The Guardians fall to the Nationals 6-3. Right now, the Braves lead the Red Sox 5-4 in the 7th.
11: Hey, it's Evan Cohen. Coming up Wednesday, we'll react to Game 5 of the Western Conference Finals, plus continue to react to the fallout from the Cavs being swept by the Knicks. It's on Sportsmanlike 6 a.m. Eastern right here on ESPN Radio, ESPN2, and ESPNU.

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1: Back on the Rich Eisen Show Radio with WWE brand ambassador John Cena.
2: I like it. Got a good ring to it.
1: It does. You just said moments ago, our radio audience just rejoined, that your moment of fulfillment that you tapped out on, right? That you, that was mixed reviews. Why do you think that was, John? Why?
2: Well, and again, I'm speaking from my perspective.
1: Please.
2: And I am aware that everything I say is going to create chatter, and that's a good thing because, you know, hopefully people were interested, but there's no right way to please everyone when you're truly closing away, closing a 23, 24 year old journey where, you know, our fans have invited me into their living room 52 weeks a year, plus ancillary premium live events for 23, 24 years. The best you can do is do all you can. And honestly, that's where the moment of clarity and fulfillment came from, where it's like at the end of my physical journey in the WWE, after that last match, listening to the noise one final time, knowing that, man, I don't think I can't give another ounce. What a way to close that chapter. But it's a bold creative decision, just like the John Cena heel turn is a bold creative decision. You're not going to please everyone. Our fans are very vocal and very involved, which is why I'm excited about the future of what's to come, where we can try to involve them more and hopefully crowning a champion of the John Cena Classic. But it's those moments where you do take a risk. You do travel outside the predictable norm, and that incites conversation, and you got to be ready for all angles of that.
1: What can you tell everybody about any latest on the classic that you just referred to, John?
2: Man, I can tell you I'm pumped, and I can tell you this is an idea from me, and I can also tell you that this is going to get a lot of chatter too, because the audience is kind of every which way but loose on this. Mm-hmm. I got the idea from that last event, that Saturday night's main event, where Gunther and I were the close of the show. But the idea for the open of the show and the way I wanted to promote it was, instead of doing, you know, a 90-minute tribute showing highlights and interviews of folks to essentially my career, there's no pay it forward there. So I chose to use the rest of the evening as showcasing marquee superstars as a way to get crowds in the building and keep them excited. You hear the music of your favorite superstar, that's great. And pair them up against the future of our business. Names like Sol Ruka, Javon Evans, certainly Obafemi, they all kind of debuted on our grand stage that night. And I thought the event went well. Not only was it well received by the audience, sans from my part in the ending, which is okay because I'm the polarizing guy, I can bear the weight on my shoulders. When I promoted it, people enjoyed the idea. When we executed it, people enjoyed the event. And more importantly, the talent. It's not like the talent aren't excited for events, but the talent felt like they were part of something new, and that was really important. So I got the idea from there, and then I kind of wanted to extend it a little bit more. I'm like, how can we involve the fan base? So that's where the fan vote came from. And then I tried to take it a little bit further and saying that, like, man, if you're a talent and you go out and you actually tear the house down, but you're this close to winning and maybe you came up short, you still have the opportunity to be in the running to see if you won the fan vote enough to be crowned champion.
1: I love it, man. And there's so many projects coming up for you.
2: It's busy this time of year.
1: Dude, it's so great. I mean, Netflix's little brother, Michelle Monaghan and Eric Andre, both have appeared on this program. Actually, Eric's going to be on the show on the 9th of June. That's coming out June 26th on Netflix. Coyote versus Acme in theaters, August 28th. I think that needs no explanation what that's going to be about. The Apple original film Matchbox coming up. The movie in October 9th, but you are here today to talk about something called DB. What is that, John?
2: So it's the real condition is Demodex blepharitis, abbreviated as DB, and I guess easily communicated as eye mites. And Demodex blepharitis is when you got to get overrun by eye mites. And I had this happen. And basically, it's when your eyes get itchy, they get red, and you get like crusties when you wake up, especially I did. My vision is going, I like you, have a set of readers, and I always have them handy. Wow, the phone looks so much better with that, but I'll take them off. And my vision was going, but I had these ancillary symptoms, and I just pawned it off to old age. All right, vision's the first thing to go. This is kind of my life now, but I read a ton. I'm on camera a lot, and when you're on camera with these like bloodshot eyes, and you're always itching your eyes, and you have crusties and stuff, it just wasn't any good. I finally went to an eye doctor because I stopped being able to see driving at night, and like I was reading pages three times over. So I knew my sight was going, and he sure enough said, "Yeah, we're just going to get you low prescription readers, and also you have Demodex blepharitis." I'm like, "Say what?" And it's pretty much when you get overrun by eye mites. And thank goodness, I'm very grateful for the partnerships I have, and this partnership with Tarsus is no different, because Tarsus has the only FDA-approved treatment for DB. And before, they had to do all this stuff, like throw salt water in your eyes, take your eyelashes out one by one. This is just a simple eye drop. And for me, 6 weeks twice a day, my symptoms are greatly reduced. So I went in basically thinking that, I just needed a pair of readers. But because I self-diagnosed, it was so late to the party, man, was I happy to know that there was treatment. And I'm very proud of the partnership with Tarsus, because we're spreading the word to try to get people out there like me. There's 25 million people that suffer with DB, and this is truly a way to get some real relief for the symptoms.
1: XDEMVY.com for more information on this.
2: Look at you, man. You are a pro.
1: Come on.
2: You're doing my job over there.
1: No, you know what? Again, it's tag team.
2: I appreciate
1: you just tag me in. I tagged you in.
2: I really do appreciate it. Thank you so much.
1: Come on, no, it's something I did not know, to be honest with you, existed before you and I just started talking. And
2: I value the partnerships that I have a lot, and this is no different than I had a partnership a while back as an advocate for sunscreen, and I was an unlikely candidate until they found out like I've had four or five spots removed that are cancerous because I was an idiot and didn't use sunscreen. I'm very open about the fact that I've had a hair transplant, and this is just another line of a condition that I've had that I was like, man, I'm never getting rid of this. And then you find a solve and you're like, I think more people should know about this. Mm-hmm. And right along the same time as that happens, the company who produces the solve was like, we need a reliable voice to help grow the reach of our brand. So again, this is serendipitous for me, and it's something I believe in because I've suffered from it, and I suffer from it no longer.
1: John Cena here on the Rich Eisen Show. All right, I would like to jump into a couple of films of yours, sir. I mentioned LeBron before. Were you on the set at all? I know you weren't in any scenes with him in Trainwreck. No kidding.
2: I wasn't lucky enough. I wish I had been.
1: Because I just remember seeing that movie in the theater, and I'm like, okay, I love Amy Schumer. Good Lord, who doesn't? But the two funniest people in the, and Bill Hader, my gosh, two funniest people in the movie were LeBron and John Cena.
2: Train was loaded. They were loaded. That was a very funny movie. I was very grateful to be put around a lot of funny folks and allowed to just kind of take some risks again.
1: You sure did take some risks in Trainwreck, John.
2: That kind of was I can't believe I'm saying this. That was very much the second opportunity I had in the movie business. I often talk about how my heart was elsewhere, trying to campaign for WWE Studios. The reason I was so involved in that is because I wanted to draw more people to WWE. Mm-hmm. And you could see, I did the best I could, but as a young 20-something going from arena to arena with 10,000 plus people chanting your name every night, I wanted to be there. I didn't want to be on a patient, quiet movie set waiting for 8 hours while we try to blow something up. It's crazy. The Trainwreck was very much like a reintroduction to what I could do and how I looked at movies in general. And that was also the first time that I really got to poke fun at myself and take some comedic risks. And everybody kind of took notice. I'm very grateful for that.
1: No doubt about it. Was that a scene in the movie theater? Were you ad-libbing those lines? Those all on the page? What was it, John?
2: So working with Judd Apatow first is great because he discovers a lot of material. So there's a lot of ad-libs there. And then, like I said, you get put around all these comedians who are really funny and can go with you. You do a few takes, you get what's on the page, and then you kind of explore whatever you want to. So just going back and forth with some hecklers in the movie theater is, what you see.
1: I mean, it's tough to talk about on this program right now because of what you said was so not safe for work.
2: Anyway, yeah, I mean, this is Disney, dog. This is ESPN Disney, so we can't do that.
1: No, I know.
2: I mean, check it out, though, if you want to.
1: I mean, so were any of those in your, like, was one of them in particular just one that you took a dart throw on?
2: Honestly, there was a Mark Wahlberg joke in there where the guy called me Mark Wahlberg unsolicited. And before I had heard someone in passing say, cause like, it's weird. We're all from New England and like me, Mark Wahlberg, Matt Damon kind of share some weird similarities, not doppelgangers of each other, but we're all from there. We kind of all, I don't know, make of that what you want. But I had been called Mark Wahlberg before. And I responded to that criticism of like, man, I look like Mark Wahlberg, ate Mark Wahlberg. And that was the one thing this dude, I mean, he just teed me up with like, man, you look like Mark Wahlberg. And I just had that in my back pocket. And then to the credit of that, Mark actually saw that. And it was his idea to cast me as the rival to him in Daddy's Home, which eventually I came back to do Daddy's Home too. So, I mean, you never know. Like, you never know who's going to see what you're going to do and how it's going to resonate. And what a good sport for, you know, taking that joke and running with it. And, you know, I got to be around Mark and Will Ferrell and, you know, so many other gifted performers in Daddy's Home and Daddy's Home 2 as well. So
1: thank you so much, John Cena. You're the man. Let's do this.
2: Thank you, Rich. Appreciate you.
1: Thank you.
3: Appreciate you, brother.
1: The great John Cena right here on the Rich Eisen Show. There he goes. That's all.
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1: I have Kenny Chesney here on the Rich Eisen Show. Our radio audience has just returned. We're just chopping it up. Heart Life Music is Kenny Chesney's new book. Go get it where all books are sold. It debuted at number one on the New York Times bestseller list. Kenny is here in person on the show here in studio. What's the one story you're telling in this book that you've kind of forgot and your co-author, Holly Gleason, pulled it out of you?
2: That I forgot?
1: Yeah, that you're like, I've kind of forgot that story, but I love telling that story.
2: Oh, wow. I don't know.
1: Or you remembered all of them. That's all.
2: Well, no, I think that there was, you know, especially when you're talking about heroes.
1: Yeah.
2: And when you're looking back, there's these moments that happen in your life when you're younger.
1: Yeah.
2: That in the moment that you don't realize, you didn't see them as big deals at all.
1: Okay.
2: But when you get older and yes. You look back and see how it affected your life and
1: Bingo.
2: Maybe set you on a path that you didn't even know you were on at the time. And that was like me as a child going to see concerts and I didn't really realize at the time that there was this thing inside of me that was burning that I didn't know what it was.
1: Mm-hmm.
2: And that was called the dream of it all, you know? And I wanted to play second base for the Boston Red Sox. I wanted to be Dustin Pedroia.
3: Yes.
2: Right? That's what I wanted.
3: We need you right now, Kenny.
2: Yeah, they got rid of everybody.
3: Yeah, no, we need you.
2: Yeah, so my friend Kevin Millar, I want him to be the next manager of the Boston Red Sox, and I want to be the bench coach. But anyway, what was I talking about?
1: You're talking about a life-changing situation where you felt it in your gut, and then you got on Dustin Pedroia, and here we are.
2: Right, but see, I wanted to play sports.
1: Yes.
2: And I thought when I was a freshman in high school that I was going to do that because I was this size,
1: mm-hmm.
2: and I was 15. and then the next year, my sophomore year, I was still this size.
1: Yeah.
2: And then all of a sudden, I knew that whatever you believe in up there had different plans for me.
1: Mm-hmm.
2: But I didn't know at the time. You know, I talk about this in the book about all these different things that happened to us that set us on a path that we don't even know what that, we know it's the dream, but we don't know what the dream is.
1: Yes.
2: And that was me growing up in East Tennessee. And that's what I felt like a lot of Heart Life Music was about just the dream of it all.
1: Mm-hmm.
2: And again, not to use a sports analogy again, but
1: please.
2: But to be a part of something bigger than yourself, that is what's happened to me. And that's one of the biggest gifts that's been given to me is the gift of creativity. But to also have people with you and around you and out there on the road with you that truly celebrate what's happened to us. And we're a part of something together. I mean, yes, it's me singing and it's me on the road. It's my name on there. But I have a group of people that celebrate what happened to us, and I love that.
1: I feel the same way about everybody around here, by the way.
2: Yeah, it's not to say
1: I'm the Kenny Chesney of sports, you know, entertainment and all that sort of radio and TV, but we celebrate what we do here every day. And, you know, this show was almost dead 5 years ago, six years ago, and we all banded together and, you know, here we are together, and I feel the same exact way.
2: Yeah, you're a part of something.
1: With them.
2: Yeah.
1: So I totally can relate to what you're saying. Also with that, when I was, you know, in not high school, but kind of middle school, I realized I couldn't hit the curveball.
2: Yeah.
1: I couldn't make the jump shot.
2: And I couldn't throw one.
1: And I better start talking about it for a living, you know? So I can kind of relate to that sensibility too. So when you're, I kind of feel it's weird. Like you've written have you written a memoir with, you know,
2: no.
1: time left to go here? Is that what this is? Or you no, just, it's that, basically a message here.
2: A snapshot.
1: Okay.
2: Of how I did it and where I'm at in my life. It's not a memoir.
1: Okay.
2: It's just postcards from my soul, I like to say. It's my love of music, family, the journey, sports, and just the dream of it all.
1: I love it.
2: Yeah.
1: That's so cool. We were talking, and I've got Kenny Chesney here on the Rich Eisen Show. You'll never guess the name that we were talking about before today's program in the green room about how we have a friend in common. Do you want to drop his name here? Go ahead.
2: John C. McGinley.
1: Ladies and gentlemen.
2: Johnny McGinley
1: was sitting in that chair just 3 weeks ago.
2: Isn't he great?
1: Oh, my God. He's fantastic.
2: And
1: my follow-up question to Kenny, I'll say it here. Have you been in the hothouse, in the ice
2: tub? I've been in the hothouse. And I did a writer's trip in Malibu. I brought some songwriters out. And we do this every now and then.
1: Yes.
2: And it was two of my really good friends and who I write songs with. And at the end of the day, we went over to Johnny's house.
1: Yes.
2: And got in the hothouse and did the heat and ice. Well, when Johnny's show Rooster comes out a couple weeks ago.
1: Yeah.
2: Those guys call me and they see the first episode of Johnny and whoever it was in the hothouse. Yeah. And they call me and they go, hey, we've been in that hothouse. So, yeah, Johnny has been a dear friend of mine since I met John McGinley in 2007.
1: Dude, you've come across the world.
2: And he and I have become such great friends since then.
1: You know?
2: And it was one of those friends that, you know, we didn't talk all the time, but when we reconnected, it was like as if no time had passed.
1: Exactly. Those are the best
2: friends. And then since about 2014, he has become a real dear friend.
1: That's pretty cool. Yeah. So you've been in the hothouse and the ice.
2: Oh, yes.
1: I can't imagine that.
2: Yeah.
1: I know. That would
2: be. We do it all the time.
1: Oh, my God. Have you ever come up with a song with that idea?
2: Like
1: if you ever, if on your next single is "I am so friggin' hot in here," we know where it was.
2: Well, there's
1: born
2: been
1: out
2: of. One of those songs. Who had a song called "It's Getting Hot in Here"?
1: Yeah,
3: Nelly.
2: Yeah.
3: Nelly.
1: Was that? Is he a friend of John McGinley's?
2: I don't know. Maybe.
1: And you tell some stories in your book. Sean Payton, you've known him for.
2: I've known Sean since Sean Payton was the quarterback's coach. Under Jim Fossil at the Giants,
1: yes.
2: When I met him,
1: uh-huh.
2: I was friends with Kerry Collins. I didn't even know Sean.
1: Okay.
2: And so Kerry invited me. We were playing in Albany, New York,
1: mm-hmm.
2: at the arena downtown, and it was August, and they were in training camp there, the Giants were. So Kerry invited us to come to practice, and then I invited everybody to come to the show.
1: Yeah.
2: And I met Sean, but I don't want to say I dismissed him, but we didn't spend a lot of time together.
1: Sure.
2: And Jason Garrett was he was playing at the time.
1: Mm-hmm.
2: And so all those guys came to the show. It was Jeremy Shockey. It was Jason Garrett. It was Kerry. I mean, so many players came. And the next day, Sean calls Jim Fossil and says, he goes, look, we got a problem. He goes, we had 16 guys miss curfew last night. And they're not just, you know, these aren't rookies. These are real guys, you know, that we depend on. And so all of them came to the show and decided they would pay the fine. So I've that's how I met Sean Payton.
1: You met Sean Payton because your concert caused about a full exactly dozen plus Giants to miss curfew.
2: Then Sean went to work for Parcells in Dallas, and that's where we became friends.
1: Right.
2: And then Sean was at my show in Lafayette, Louisiana at the Cajun Dome the day he signed to be the New Orleans Saints head coach. And I bought a suite in the Superdome as an attempt for me and my father to have something to do together and get closer. So, and that war us out. I would take all my friends, all dad's friends, and especially a night game in New Orleans. So we would go to New Orleans during the day, have fun.
1: Oh, yeah.
2: Have fun at the game.
1: Oh, yeah.
2: And then, yeah. So when I'm not going to say when Sean left New Orleans to go to Denver, I was happy,
1: mm-hmm.
2: but it was a sigh of relief.
1: Let me tell you something. I know for a fact the loudest I've ever heard an indoor stadium in the NFL is a night game in New Orleans during the Sean Payton, Drew Brees era.
2: The loudest I ever heard it during that era was when they beat the Vikings to go to the Super Bowl.
1: Mm-hmm.
2: And that was the loudest I've heard almost anything.
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0: All right, Ben, can we start with the NBA on ESPN Radio? They are in the second quarter in Oklahoma City. Game 5 between the Thunder and Spurs in the Western Conference Finals. Series tied at 2. Oklahoma City with a 45-44 lead with 6:08 to go. Meanwhile, in coaching news, according to ESPN, Shams Charania, Kenny Atkinson will return as Cleveland's head coach despite the sweep at the hands of the Knicks in the Eastern Conference Finals. And Boston's Joe Mazzulla has been named the NBA's Coach of the Year. Stanley Cup playoffs on ESPN. The Golden Knights trying to sweep the Avalanche up 3-0. They're playing game 4 in Vegas. The Golden Knights have a 1-0 lead on a Mark Stone goal. In news for the NFL, Packers running back Josh Jacobs was arrested this morning and booked on 5 charges. They included battery and domestic abuse and criminal damage to property. Jacobs has denied the allegations through his attorney. Patrick Mahomes did take the field for Chiefs OTAs today. The session was closed to the media, but the team did show video of Mahomes making a throw. The Chargers' Derwin James has agreed to a 3-year, $25.2 million per year extension. To baseball, with the Nationals cooled off the Guardians in Cleveland.
1: The 1-1. Swing a long drive. Right field. If it's fair, it's gone. It is fair. It is gone. Onto the concourse. Straight down the right field line. Another tape measure home run for James Wood. His 15th of the season. And the Nationals lead it 4-0.
0: That call the Nationals radio network as Washington wins at 6-3. Also, the Orioles beat the Rays 6-1. Pirates over the Cubs 12-1. Chicago has lost 10 in a row.
2: Hey, it's Michelle Smallman, and coming up Wednesday with the World Cup less than 3 weeks away, we'll react to the official U.S. men's national team roster and decide what fair expectations are for them. It's on Sportsmanlike, 6 a.m. Eastern, right here on ESPN Radio, ESPN2, and ESPNU.

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1: Mother's Milk, the man who plays him, Laz Alonso, is here on the Rich Eisen Show. We just saw a clip to our radio audience that just rejoined us. The series finale is just around the corner, May 20th. The Boys, which has been on for five seasons. You can catch seasons 1 through 4 on Prime Video right here on the Rich Eisen Show. I mean, there's so many different ways to go with you with your character here since you're the ones that are trying to finally vanquish the Supes, right? Mm-hmm. You're finally trying to rid the Earth of what the rest of Earth looks as. Yeah,
2: you had a Soup here last week, by the way. I already know.
1: I know we did.
2: I can still smell them.
1: I should.
2: Smells like fish in here.
1: Well, that we asked Chase, like, how many times did he have to tell his loved ones, don't watch this week? Have you ever had those?
2: You know, I'm going to tell you, Chase has been one of my favorite, his character.
1: Yes, the
2: has
1: Deep.
2: Has been one of my favorite to watch, the Deep, mm-hmm. On the show. He's had a lot of scenes by himself.
1: Mm-hmm.
2: And it's just been so fun to see what he's done with them.
1: Right.
2: With me, I've had a lot of scenes with characters that are extremely large in certain parts of their body. my mom has seen those scenes. She was not terribly impressed.
1: Yes.
2: With my work.
1: Mm-hmm.
2: But yeah, man, I mean, it's one of those shows that you never think when you're going after a role or
1: yes.
2: or in this business, hoping to one day get a job, that you're going to be able to do such crazy stuff. And I'm proud to say, you know, it's a check off my list to say I've been able to do that.
1: Yeah, I'm fortunate doing what I do for a living. And you know, my mom being a longtime Jewish mother from Brooklyn, she loves doting on some of the things I do. I've never once had a call her up and say, Mom, I'm going to battle it out with Love Sausage tonight. So, you know, beware.
2: So my mom's an old Cuban lady. So you can imagine, you know, for her, it's Cuban sausage, salchicha. You know, she calls me Mama Leche in Spanish. That's mother's milk.
1: Yeah, okay.
2: So, I mean, the jokes are never ending. But yeah, man, I mean, listen, you gotta be able to laugh at yourself.
1: Sure.
2: And for us, that's the one part of the storyline
1: mm-hmm.
2: that takes the air out of it.
1: Yeah, yeah.
2: To lighten up the subject matter. Otherwise, this guy would just be tortured 24/7.
1: Now, I hear you on that front, but you've been in Avatar.
2: Yes,
1: okay?
2: For sure.
1: So you're used to performing in a way where you have to imagine what's happening.
2: The OG Avatar.
1: Right.
2: Avatar 1.
1: Avatar 1. Correct. Exactly. So what's more difficult, to perform in Avatar or figure out what it's like to act in a fight scene with an individual nicknamed Love Sausage?
2: Let's see. So I was fighting against the human race in Avatar.
1: Yes, sir.
2: And I have progressed in my career to fight against a large member of the human race mm-hmm. in The Boys.
1: Mm.
2: I'll say they're both equally challenging.
1: Yes, sir.
2: I'm going to hold off on saying how satisfying I was. It was at the end of each fight.
1: I'll bet so.
2: But they were both very memorable, right?
1: Or memorable.
2: Unforgettable.
1: Okay.
3: Memorable.
1: That's what I just said. Did you pick up on that one?
2: I saw that. The quotations, the air quotes.
1: The air quotes right there. But this show is, it really is, as I mentioned, you know, last week, not to repeat it, but again, you're here, that there's no show that makes me laugh out loud and also scream and curse out loud because it's so shocking, gory. It's also funny. It's also scary. It's also frightening. It's also something that speaks of our times. And what can you tell people about how it ends that you're able to sort of drop a breadcrumb at all? Because we just had on our show the lead baseball reporter for ESPN, the insider, Jeff Passan, when he was sitting there for the show open for hour two, and he saw that you're joining and he's a big fan of yours and a big fan of your, he's basically, before you even talk baseball, he goes, he's afraid that your character is going to eat it.
2: Yeah.
1: And so you must hear that a lot.
2: You know, there's a ton of also fan theories based on the clip that you just showed.
1: Yes.
2: On what I meant by that at the end of that, at that monologue, when I say what we both know I need to do.
1: Right.
2: It's great to be able to see and hear all these different fan theories of what's happening. But I'd say the one thing that my character, I think, wants to communicate to the audience is that it's a superhero show, but you don't need to have superpowers to be powerful. You can be powerful just by using your voice, just by standing your ground and speaking truth to power. That's where our power lies. And never forget that and never give that up. So, whether something happens, who knows? We'll see. We got three episodes to see what happens to him or with him. But the one thing that he's always going to be is powerful and representing the people who on the surface may appear not to be powerful. But when you're together and when you unite, you're unstoppable.
1: I could see this affects you emotionally, just even talking about it.
2: It does. I mean,
1: you take this allegory very seriously.
2: Listen, I grew up in D.C. in the 80s and 90s. Didn't grow up with any, you know, a lot of money or anything like that.
1: Yes.
2: And for me, this show represents a lot of what I stood for and what I learned growing up. And that's that you can achieve whatever you put your mind to. You just can't give up. You're going to get knocked down. But as long as you don't get knocked out, get up, keep fighting.
1: So who was your superhero as a kid? Doug Williams?
2: Doug Williams was definitely my superhero as a kid.
1: Who else?
2: Commanders fan, John Riggins.
1: Riggins.
2: Number 44, the Diesel.
1: Yeah.
2: Used to run all over Dallas Cowboys into the ground. We would destroy them.
1: Why would you choose that team in particular, lad?
2: You know, I feel a little heat behind me on set. And I just had to cool the situation off a little bit,
1: sure.
2: You know?
1: Understood. Well, it seems like you're actually lighting it.
2: A little bit.
1: Okay.
2: A little bit. But you know what? But it's fun, man. I mean, I still give props to Jerry Jones and that organization, the way they manipulated the draft and moved up and then got picks and let go up. I mean, the guy plays the draft like he's playing John Madden. But I'm happy that we also have some adults in the room now with Adam Peters.
1: Yes.
2: Dan Quinn, who was here recently.
1: Yeah, here.
2: Great interview with you and Dan.
1: Thanks.
2: And I feel like we're in good hands as well as an organization.
1: Well, I mean, Jaden Daniels is, he's got superpowers himself, it seems.
2: He does, and he does.
1: Like his, if he was a soup, you know, obviously Mother's Milk would want him untouched. But I think his superpower is his even keelness.
2: For sure.
1: That you can't tell whether he's up or he's down. And for somebody at such a young age and at the beginning of his career, it's that is as much of his unicorn status as his physical play.
2: Absolutely. He's always smiling.
1: Right.
2: You know, and that shows a tremendous amount of poise in him, even at this young stage of his game.
1: Right.
2: What I am happy is that I feel like the team is making some very non-splashy but good investments in helping his long-term growth. His first season was a Cinderella season.
1: Oh my God. You had every right to think you were going to the Super Bowl that year.
2: I mean, we almost did.
1: I know you did.
2: You know, but we were the cardiac Commanders for a reason.
1: Oh, that's right.
2: You know, it was like the reason why we got that far were heroics. But you can't build a long-term winning strategy off heroics.
1: Right.
2: And I think we're making the right investments in our defense.
1: Yes.
2: And help on the offensive line to protect them.
1: Yep.
2: He's not the biggest guy.
1: Right.
2: And so it's just things that I really feel secure in the hands that we're in with the leadership that we currently have.

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2: Hey, it's Evan Cohen. 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

0: Radio audience has just returned. Corey B is sitting here in our studio right now. Over 23 million cross-platform followers at I Am Corey B on Instagram, The Corey B on TikTok and Facebook as well here on the program. You said your son, how old is your son?
1: My son's nine.
0: Nine?
1: Yeah.
0: And he is growing up in New York City?
1: Grew up in New York City, correct.
0: Oh, okay. And he has willingly, of free will.
1: Yeah. Yeah.
0: Chosen to follow the New York Mets.
1: Yeah.
0: Over your Yankees.
1: Over Smart the kid. Yankees. Over the household Yankees. We are a Yankees house.
0: Okay.
1: And this man wants me to travel to Queens.
0: Yes.
1: To go see Mets games at Citi Field. Nice field.
0: Okay. Why is he like the Mets?
1: Because he's just Mets. My fiance drank some water when she was pregnant. And I think there was like amoeba.
0: Something was in there?
1: Yeah, like the brain eating amoeba, but like only had like half of one.
0: Yeah.
1: And it kind of got in there. And
0: yeah.
1: Sort
0: of like a Bartolo Colon chromosome.
1: Correct. Bartolo Colon. Yes.
0: A Bartolo chromosome.
1: Bartolo Colon.
0: BNA.

0: And so, okay.
1: Yeah, but now see.
0: My only question for you is a follow-up. Mm-hmm. We've just met. Yeah. Can I help?
1: Yeah, I would love for you to help. I mean, he's got like some sort of like Soto disease where he just loves Juan Soto.
2: Yeah, I get that.
1: Yeah, I wish he's just like, he doesn't even like Soto pop. You know what I mean?
0: Nice. He was a Yankee before a Met.
1: Yeah, that's what I don't understand. The whole trade, he didn't like him when he played for the Yankees.
0: Right.
1: So why like him now?
0: I feel like, is he in school right now?
1: Yeah, he's not learning much apparently.
0: Because I feel like we should call him. You know,
1: we should call my son.
0: Yeah.
1: What's wrong with you?
0: No, I wouldn't. I'd be more gentle.
1: Yeah. What's wrong with you?
0: But that would be the underlying question.
1: Yeah.
0: Would be what is wrong.
1: But I think it's just because dad likes it. He doesn't want to like it. We went to a Knicks game one time. They were playing the Raptors. And he's like, I want the dinosaur team to win.
3: Well,
1: I was like, that's Toronto. He goes, yeah, I know.
2: I like your son.
0: Okay. What do you mean?
1: What is wrong with you?
4: Mets fan.
0: He's a Mets fan.
1: Oh, okay. Yeah, broken. We get it. All right.
2: Your son gets it.
1: Yeah, how's that record going for you right now?
2: Hey, listen, there's 127 games.
1: Yeah, okay.
2: Got a lot of time to turn the ship around.
1: They really like to wait a long time to turn the ship around, don't they?
2: Yeah. Hey, listen, don't you worry about us.
0: Yeah.
2: Right, we'll be fine.
0: Yeah. 1986 to now. It's, there's a ship that's been...
2: We want to give everyone else a chance.
1: That ship, like Tom Hanks, needs a new captain, okay?
0: Yeah, ladies and gentlemen, Corey B.
1: Thank you.
0: Here on the show. All right, so we're here. We have something we like to call RES, Rich Eisen Show Consulting.
1: Okay, yeah.
0: So we can add this to our list of to-do items.
1: Please.
0: What's your son's name?
1: His name is Lexington.
0: Lexington.
2: What up, Lex?
0: Is that named after the avenue?
1: It's named after nothing but the fact that if you got a job application in your hand and you got Frank and you got Lexington, you're going to say Lexington is probably the guy. That's the only, I've never met Lexington.
0: We must hire this Lexington.
1: Yes.
0: Who the hell is Frank?
1: Yeah.
0: Frank's got no shot around here.
1: Frank's got qualifications, yeah, but Lexington's got the name.
0: Damn straight. Right. He's got syllables.
1: Yeah.
0: Okay, so Lexington, we're here for you
1: as
0: a service to call him up and basically say, I can attest to this. There are more championship possibilities. There are more World Series appearances. Yeah. There's more happiness.
1: Yeah.
0: There's more happiness. One is a path of disappointment and self-loathing.
1: Yeah.
0: And another is a much happier life.
1: I will say this, though. My son is convinced that he will one day play for the Dodgers. And he has told everyone this.
0: Okay.
1: And he thinks he is the second coming of Shohei Ohtani. And I have to keep reminding him, you're not even Asian.
0: As if that's the first requirement.
1: Yeah, that's the first requirement to be Shohei Ohtani. You're never going to be 6'4", and you won't be Asian. It's not going to be. We can go to Japan as many times as you want. It's not going to
0: hurt. It's not going to help. Does he know about deferring salaries? That's the only way you can be a Dodger.
1: He has no idea. I don't even know about that. And so, but I.
0: Okay.
1: Sorry.
2: Did you play to defer his allowance?
0: Many of their star players are currently deferring much of their salary so they don't have to. Get paid so much that there's a luxury tax that hits the Dodgers.
1: So then they get paid down the road.
0: As if they don't have the money for it.
1: Gotcha.
0: Did you play baseball?
1: I did. I played baseball growing up. I was somewhat of an all-star.
0: Was there somewhat of an all-star team?
1: Yeah.
0: I didn't know that there was such a thing.
1: In high school, they had all-county, and I was somewhat of all-county. And it was... It was great, but I did play baseball. Yeah. It was like that was like my childhood. Up until I was 18,
0: right.
1: I played ball, and I played in Japan. I played on a travel ball team who was number one in the nation every year.
0: So yeah, you were really locked in.
1: Yeah, I was locked in.
0: So your parents were driving you all over the state?
1: Every weekend was somewhere new. Every weekend was a different state or a different city in Florida.
0: Serious business.
1: Yeah.
0: So who did you want to be? Who did you think you were going
1: to
0: be?
1: I wanted to be Derek Jeter. That's where I went. I wanted Nomar Garcia Parra, and I know that was conflicting interests, but I wanted to be a great shortstop.
0: Yeah.
1: Yeah.
0: I mean, it was Nomar, A-Rod, and Jeter were your choices for somebody, I'm sure, in your generation.
1: I didn't hit puberty, though, until I was 26. So every coach looked at me, and they're like, not even 120 pounds soaking wet. Are you going to make this college baseball?
0: Yeah. That's a problem, biologically.
1: It was. But, you know, I had heart, but my heart wasn't big enough. It was just a small heart.
0: So you tapped out of baseball.
1: I tapped out once I got kicked off I wasn't able to make my college baseball team because it was a Christian school and I got caught at a party that had, I wasn't even drinking alcohol. I was too small. It would kill me. I was at a party that had alcohol and they found out and they didn't even let me. The coach was like, this guy's a bad influence.
0: Yeah.
1: And I was like, yeah, but I'm a great right fielder. Like I can catch the ball real well.
0: There you go.
1: And he didn't care.
0: Didn't work.
1: Nah, Jesus took the wheel. He just went like this. Different direction. So then I was like, you know what? I'm just going to do comedy and radio.
0: Well, and how do you find the interests that we see, you know, all over your feeds? Like where you got comedy skits, you got your food hacks, you got all, like, where do you?
1: I was just doing at one point anything to make it work. I had a third grade teacher tell me, school's not for you and you better find a job in entertainment. Or else. And right. I was like, I'm 9. You should not tell me. Like, that's depressing. Like, you can't tell that to a 9-year-old. And I just kind of like went that route. And I was determined to make it whether or not someone was going to help me, whether or not I could get acting roles or auditions. So
0: right.
1: Social media kind of gave me a platform to do it myself. And I was making skits and all these things and going viral. And during the pandemic, everyone was inside making banana bread and just ridiculous recipes.
0: Sure.
1: And sometimes I would see a recipe that I was like, there's no way that works or that tastes good. So I would react to it and try it out myself. But the way I would react to it was in a goofy manner and saying these witty, silly, stupid things.
0: Right.
1: And it just went viral. And I've been riding it ever since.
0: What was the first one where you're like, oh my God, this is something I can do here?
1: There was a video where, the first one I did that went viral was me. I played a part. I played my fiance and myself in a role where I would go back and forth, kind of like a Eddie Murphy movie.
0: Sure.
1: And it was like driving with your girlfriend be like. And it was just every turn was the wrong turn. And why'd you take this way? And there's a pothole there. And I want McDonald's. Never mind. I want burger. Like, it was just a chaotic video that was relatable to everyone that watched it, that was in a relationship, that went viral. So I just kept going from there. But the one that I did that was a reaction video was someone spilled ragu on a rug and cleaned it up with beer. And I was like, there's no way that works. Let me try it. So I spilled ragu on our brand new white rug in hopes that it would work. And it didn't. And my fiance's reaction and just she was like, what are you doing? We're trapped inside. Like, we're going nuts. We're going cuckoo. It's the pandemic in New York City. Everyone's bananas.
0: Yeah.
1: And so, like, it went viral. And I'm like, we got something here. And she's like, well, as long as you can afford a new rug, right. You know, as long as you can buy a new rug, then I'm fine with
0: That's
1: it.
0: Right.
1: And I bought all the rugs after that. It was straight rug city. Yeah.
0: Okay, man.
1: Yeah, I was Aladdin. I had all the rugs. Cool. Yeah.
0: And then just the baking, the cooking, just
1: cooking was just another thing. Like, I've always been into cooking. My mom always had like Amaral on, like the Bam guy.
0: Yeah.
1: As a kid, the Food Network.
0: New Orleans?
1: Yeah. Well, I'm not from there.
0: I know that, but that's
1: He's from, he's from.
0: I'm sorry. That's just every time
1: I don't hear Amaral,
0: that was a knee jerk reaction where I just said New Orleans.
1: New Orleans,
0: yeah. Yeah. Bam, kick it up a notch.
1: Yeah. But yeah, I remember that always being on TV, and I was always, you know, I would cook things up in my little George Foreman grill. Bland chicken that usually, you know, white household chicken.
0: Nice.
1: It just became a thing. I love food and I love being goofy, and it really worked for me. And I was able to put my comedic tone into food videos, and so I just been riding with that ever since.
0: And Lexington's in a lot of your videos.
1: So he's in some of them, yeah. When he's not being a jerk, he doesn't watch this show.
0: Yeah.
1: I love my son.
0: He will now when we turn him into a Yankee.
1: He's taxing. You know, kids can be. I love my son more than anything, but sometimes he's like, he's been watching some things that he hasn't been supposed to watch, and he'll go to school. Man, he was at
0: Euphoria?
1: No.
0: Man, now that would be an issue for 9-year-old.
1: Although,
0: okay, yeah.
1: I heard that's good for, you know, helping kids out. Never mind.
0: Yeah, sure.
1: We'll go.
0: Scare him straight.
1: Exactly.
0: That works.
1: That's the new, 2026 conversion therapy is watching. Here, son, watch this.
0: Don't be that.
1: Her name's Cindy Sweden. But he was at an after school program one day where like they all play video games. Some kid was showing him Saw videos. He comes home and he's like, I saw something I should have never seen. And he told me, I'm like, I'm so sorry. But then he went to school and started repeating it.
0: Uh-oh.
1: And now his teachers are calling me. They're like, we have a problem here. And I was like, you guys started the problem.
0: That's right.
1: And I wasn't even going to be the one to say it. I wasn't even going to tattletale because that's not my type.
0: Yes.
1: But you guys started it.
0: Now he's homeschooled.
1: Now we have a meeting on Tuesday.
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0: Hello and welcome in. It's Always College Football. I'm your host, Greg McElroy. Glad to have you here with us today. There are two versions of college football, and right now, here we are, May of 2026. The sport is really being asked which one it wants to be. The first version is the one that made the sport really different from pretty much anything else on the American sports calendar. The version where a loss in week four was not just a setback, but it was, in many cases, a funeral. The version where Alabama and Georgia are playing in week one of October, and both programs know, they don't suspect, they don't fear, but they know that the loser of that game could very well be watching January and the festivities in January, quarterfinals, semifinals, national championship, really watching it from their couch. The version where the regular season was not a warm-up act, it was the main event. But that version of college football could be going into a different direction. We'll see, because that version, every single Saturday, from Saturday of Labor Day all the way through Thanksgiving, had the same kind of weight that most sports could only manufacture in the Game 7 of a playoff series. Then there's the other version, a version that right now is being discussed heavily and being constructed in conference meeting rooms and television negotiating tables, a version where 24 teams make the playoff and where a three-loss program can still ultimately hoist the trophy at the end of January, where coaches manage losses instead of doing whatever it takes to prevent them. So there's a little bit of a crossroads that we're in right now. Here's the thing about both versions. You can't have both, right? You can sell both, and people will likely buy both, but you can't actually have both, I don't think. And today on Always College Football, we're going to spend some time, with a sport that is trying to figure out where we're trying to go. A sport that spent a lot of money on rosters while cutting tennis programs. A sport where there are a lot of conferences that are coalescing around an expanded playoff and one commissioner who is trying to hold the line and really won't allow it to go anywhere else without his full approval. So it's going to be fascinating. We also might be talking about one of the best college football players in the country, who that might be. And we're going to talk a little bit about some positions that might very well factor in to the discussion when we get to our mailbag a little later on. So let's dive in to the key word of today's episode. That's unsustainable. But before we do, I encourage you to go ahead and just subscribe to the podcast, wherever you get the podcast, and check us out on the ESPN College Football YouTube page. Now, Pete Thamel published a piece yesterday coming out of Big Ten Spring Conference meetings, and the headline of that question is whether or not college football is currently sustainable. Let's answer it next. The big question of the day, is big budget spending in college sports sustainable? Right now, the most fashionable word in the sport, it feels like, in college athletics, kind of across the board, from ADs to head coaches to people who haven't coached in a really long time, is the unsustainable nature of the sport we love so much. We've heard it from multiple athletic directors. Pat Chun said it. Jay Batt from Michigan State said it. Deion Sanders, the head coach at Colorado, has said it. Nick Saban has said it. Senators have weighed in. And my first reaction every time I hear them ask that question is unsustainable for whom? Because I look at kind of what the numbers are doing, and I look at the Ohio State roster, for example, in 24 that went on to win the national championship, and the fact that that roster cost $20 million. And at the time, that number was treated as if it was like a crime being committed on the way to the stadium. I mean, pearls were clutched. People were writing about writing columns and talking heads were going on television and saying that college football, as we know it, is over. You just go buy championships. And right now, heading into the 26th season, $20 million is the floor. That is the minimum buy-in right now at the table for programs that want to be in the top half of maybe the Big Ten or the SEC. The programs in the conferences at that level are already being projected to finish in the bottom tier of the league. The new frontier is not 20 million. The new frontier, according to people that are familiar with what's being spent, is now $50 million. There's buzz out of Baton Rouge that when they hired Lane Kiffin, they had reportedly committed between 25 and 30 million annually to the roster through rev sharing and NIL funds. And that's reported as kind of the starting point, not necessarily the ceiling. You hear about other programs with the Penn State and Ohio State, several people saying, well, $50 million, that's where everybody's at now. What's to stop the sport from getting to 60 next year, 70 the year after that, maybe 80, 85 at some point in the very near future? And here's Kirk Ferentz, head coach of Iowa, who's been the head coach since for four presidents now. His entire identity at his program is kind of built around controlled, measured, sustainable, developmental program identity, right? I mean, he's looking at the entire sport as kind of the elder statesman. And he's saying nothing would surprise me at this point. Saying nothing that would surprise him. Think about that. Now, that sentence should be printed. It should be framed. It should be hung in every single administrator's office in the country, because this might be the most honest assessment we've seen right now in the sport. Now, let me tell you what I actually think about the word unsustainable. The people saying it are not wrong, and that the spending is clearly escalating at a rate that's really difficult to manage. They are wrong about who it's unsustainable for, because here's what's actually happening. We know about the House settlement against the NCAA. It created a $20 million annual rev share cap, meaning schools can pay their athletes directly up to that amount per year. And almost immediately, that cap became the floor, not the ceiling. Because stacked on top of the $20 million in NIL money, you got separate deals, you got booster collectives, you got third-party arrangements, and the people that are running those programs kind of found creative ways to make sure that the number kept climbing well beyond what the settlement intended. And you have the College Sports Commission, which is supposed to enforce this cap, that has an NIL clearinghouse and has to approve all deals over $600. And programs are already finding ways to circumvent the cap. We know commissions towards agents don't count, and we know that the multimedia rights deals that are kind of routed through the athletic department can be structured in a way that benefits the player without technically hitting the red share limit. And if you listen to guys that are running collectives, they're basically saying, we don't care. That's pretty much, so the cap exists, but it's not functioning as a cap. It's functioning kind of as like a press release, so to speak, right? And here's where it gets really interesting, because the spending arms race is not happening equally. It's happening in a very specific tier of programs. I mean, you see it some in the Big Ten, you see it some in the SEC, you see it at the top of the ACC, the top of the Big 12, Notre Dame, but really there's not a ton of programs that can escalate to that level of funding. So below that line, you have a lot of programs that are kind of doing everything they can to stay competitive, but coming up fundamentally short, because the $20 million rev share cap was calculated as a percentage of average power conference revenues, meaning it was designed with the wealthier programs in mind to an extent. And for programs whose total athletic department budget is nowhere near the high-level power conference average, well, 20 and a half isn't the floor. It's a building that they can't afford to rent space in. So when people say it's unsustainable, what they actually mean is, whether they know it or not, is that it's unsustainable for programs that cannot keep up. Here's the darkest part of the story that probably doesn't get nearly enough attention, is the money to keep up has to come from somewhere, and it's coming from the sports that cannot afford to pay for themselves. There have been 40 Division I Olympic sports programs between swimming, tennis, track, that were cut between May of 24 and July of 25 alone. More than 415 college teams have been cut, merged, or reclassified since the middle of 2024. I mean, Arkansas, for example, a school that has a really good athletic revenue and a solid fundamental program financially, they had to cut its men's and women's tennis programs. And the combined cost of those programs is about $2.5 million.
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9: It's Evan Cohen. Coming up Wednesday, we'll react to Game 5 of the Western Conference Finals, plus continue to react to the fallout from the Cavs being swept by the Knicks. 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

0: You think about a program that might make around $200 million, and they could not find the extra $2.5 million to support tennis. Now, they eventually reinstated the programs after some donors scrambled to fund them in the short term. But let's just think about this for a second. A Power Four school in an extremely profitable conference in the country, I mean, decided to cut a smaller program because of the financial logic of college athletics no longer has a place for it. And here's why this matters beyond just tennis. If you look at American athletes who competed in the 2026 Winter Olympics, 40% of those were current or former NCAA athletes. If you look at the Summer Games, Team USA is comprised of about 65% former NCAA athletes. So the college system is not just a developmental league for football and basketball. It's also a developmental pipeline for the entire American Olympic program. And we are kind of having to adjust it a little bit, maybe in some cases dismantle it, not loudly, not dramatically, but maybe piece by piece, budget meeting by budget meeting. And that's a challenging thing to wrap your head around. Now, I want to be clear about something. I'm not here to say that football players don't deserve to be paid. Of course they do. All right, they've always deserved to be paid. And the system that existed before NIL and rev share and all this other stuff is in some ways indefensible, right? And the settlement that you thought was going to fix the system, it fixed it in a way that it solved one problem, but it created a cascading set of new problems that nobody has quite figured out how to address just yet. Now, you've seen other people stepping in, you've seen political pressure, you've seen the White House, you've seen committees that have been created, and whether or not any of this is going to lead to results is to be determined. We know that there's going to be ways of cap circumvention. There's talk of a separate playoff for the G5. Now, whether any of this becomes a reality is still very much up in the air. But what's clear is the sport's kind of arrived at a moment where the people running it are openly admitting at their own conference meetings what's happening right now is not sustainable. And that's a scary thing. Now, in the meantime, football rosters keep getting more expensive, right? Well, that means that other programs could potentially continue to disappear. And Kirk Ferentz keeps saying that he wouldn't be surprised by anything. Well, neither would I at this point. Coach Ferentz, neither would I. The college football playoff has been at 12 teams for exactly two years, right? And here's something worth noting before we go any further in this conversation. After year one, we changed the format. The seeding structure was adjusted and rankings considerations were modified. Multiple commissioners took a step back after evaluating the first year data and said, well, we can adjust this to make it better. And they were right to do that. That's how a really healthy sport operates, right? You gather real information, you evaluate what worked and what did not, and you make tweaks. But here's the thing about that precedent. It kind of cuts both ways. Because the argument after adjusting year one and honestly making a couple tweaks in year two as well is that, well, we now have real data to work with. The argument for doubling the field after year two should require somewhat of the same standard, right? And as of right now, after two seasons, the data on the 12-team playoff is excellent. The first round games have at times been very compelling. The cream has risen to the top. Every champion entered the playoff with one or fewer losses. So why are we already considering doubling the field before we even fully understand what we have? Before we answer the question, look, the ACC, for example, has come out in favor of doubling the field to 24 teams. Commissioner Jim Phillips made it public at the conference's spring meetings last week. Brent Yormark, the commissioner of the Big 12, was already on record in favor of 24 teams. And now the Big 10's Tony Petitti, he's announcing his position at Big 10 meetings this week. And every sign points to him saying, man, I'm kind of spearheading this effort towards the 2014 playoffs. So here's where we're at right now. Three out of the four Power Four conferences are publicly on record to favor the 2014 playoff, the Big 12, the ACC, and the Big 10, which leaves exactly one commissioner right now that is standing, holding the line for a smaller field, and that's Greg Sankey and the SEC. And Sankey, for his part, has made it very clear that he sees what's happening, doesn't really like being organized against, and is not particularly interested in the input of people that he doesn't think have a seat at the table necessarily. So when the AFCA, the American Football Coaches Association, puts out a statement recently calling for maximum expansion, well, Sankey said last he knew, the AFCA is not in charge of dealing with the schedule, postseason games or even regular season games. And I mean that the entity or figuring out where they fit on the calendar, I certainly respect their rights to speak on what they believe is right, but there's a lot more depth to this process than a press release, which is exactly what Greg Sankey said. He basically tells the Coaches Association, the organization that represents all the head coaches, that he respects their right to have a voice and have an opinion on what the postseason should look like, but it's a little bit of a diplomatic equivalent to saying, all right, we'll handle this, right? Now, here's the thing about the SEC kind of holding out right now on the conversations about expanding to 24. The SEC and the Big Ten, they have to agree for any format change to become official. That's the actual rule. So this isn't posturing by any chance, by any sense of the word. I mean, this is real leverage here for the SEC, and they have previously favored a 16-team model with five automatic bids for the five highest-ranked conference champions and 11 at-large berths. And 24 is a pretty significant jump from 16. And you can also understand why the SEC, which has spent the better part of two decades building the most powerful brand in the sport, you understand why they're not eager to open the door wider when the current system has actually been really good to them, even if it hasn't produced a national championship in the last three seasons. But here's the argument that Jim Phillips is making, and it's not a bad one. He said, if you're trying to ask the presidents and the chancellors and the boards to keep investing in football programs at this level, and we just spent an entire segment talking about how much that investment costs, then those programs need to believe that they have a realistic shot at making the playoffs at the start of every season. Right now, with 12 teams and 138 FBS programs, just 9% of the FBS programs make the field in the playoff. 24 teams gets you to just over 17%, closer to the roughly 19% that most NCAA postseason tournaments allow. So that's a real argument. That's not just an access argument. It's kind of a financial survival argument for programs that are being asked to spend like a professional franchise while having a 91% chance of being mathematically irrelevant by the time December rolls around. But let me tell you where this gets really complicated, because it's not just the SEC that's standing in the way. It's also coaches in the SEC. I mean, Steve Sarkisian kind of went, I don't want to say scorched earth, but I mean, he was very adamant in an interview with USA Today that college football playoff expansion is very spastic view and a bit of a knee-jerk reaction. And his actual proposal was to go back to four teams and add conference championship tournaments to generate TV inventory. Now, I want to be fair to Sarkisian here, because buried inside his criticism is one point that's genuinely worth talking about. And he said that the selection committee doesn't have the bandwidth to evaluate 24 teams properly. So the committee, they can't watch all these games. They see the media polls, the coaches' polls, they kind of copy them. So you got a 12-team playoff, and that means there are at least 30 teams that impact it. Not if all of a sudden you go to 24 teams, you're asking the committee to watch 40, maybe 50 teams a week. And that's a very, very fair point. Selection committee is already producing results that some people already strongly disagree with, that are difficult to explain, and that appear by poll rankings that the committee is explicitly supposed to supersede. So you add 12 more teams to evaluate. It does not make the problem smaller. It actually makes it significantly larger. But here's where I'm curious with Sarkisian's viewpoint. His solution is to go back to four teams. It's nostalgic in some ways, right? The four-team era had its own transparency issues. The four-team era produced years in which the entire sport spent October and November debating whether a one-loss SEC team deserved to jump an undefeated G5 team. The four-team era gave us Baylor and TCU being in and then out, and then both were 11-1, both getting left out back in 2014. Florida State was in, they got bumped out. So the four-team era didn't necessarily have all the solutions, but if you look at the idea of having a conference tournament built into the 14 playoff, where if you win the SEC conference tournament, the SEC gets to keep all that tournament revenue, and they also get to send their champion to a four-team playoff. I could potentially get on board with that. But at that point, how many teams make the SEC tournament or the Big Ten tournament? And should it be easier for the ACC, which might have three contenders or two contenders in a given year? Their path to get into the Final Four would be a lot easier than that of the Big Ten or the SEC. So that to me is a hard one to kind of stomach and to get on board with. So where does this actually land? Like, my read is this. The conference coalition of the Big Ten, the ACC, and the Big 12, it's pretty real, right? You can tell that there's some coalescing going on. It's building towards something. And that Greg Sankey, the SEC commissioner, he's not going to necessarily bow to a public pressure campaign. That's not really how he operates. Why would he? The SEC has more leverage in this negotiation than probably any other party at the table. And they probably know that as well. So what this actually comes down to, is it a little bit about broadcast rights? Is that a part of it as well? Because Jim Phillips said this directly. He has said that ESPN really wants the playoffs to stay at 12, maybe 14, a hard ceiling of 16 potentially. And right now ESPN owns exclusive rights to the 12-team playoff. And ESPN knows that a 24-team playoff would potentially bring in other partners. Maybe. It's an assumption. I think it's a fair assumption at this point.
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6: Buxton, fly ball, left center. 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
7: Hey, it's Evan Cohen. 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

0: Now we want to get into the mailbag, and we always appreciate those of you that have submitted questions. You can do so on the ESPN YouTube channel. Just leave it in the comment section. We'll get to it. We see them. We react to them. We really appreciate them, to be honest with you. You can also submit them via our social media account at AlwaysCFB on both Instagram and on Twitter. Let's start with Travis in Michigan. How are you going to leave off Jordan Marshall from your top 10 and honorable mentions running back category? Now, Travis, I hear you, and I want to be straight with you. Jordan Marshall had a genuinely fantastic season in 25. He had 150 carries for 936 yards, 10 touchdowns, and averaged 6.2 yards a carry. He very rarely lost yardage. Like, he is the undisputed lead back in Ann Arbor heading into the 26th season. But here's the argument against him. And it's not really the comparison against the guys that are in the top 10 or what league they play in and whatever it might be. It's the guy who was the starter in front of him. It's Justice Haynes, who last year in the same offense, behind the same offensive line, in the same system, went for 857, 10 touchdowns, and 7.1 yards per carry in just seven games before that injury ended his season. Marshall ranked 27th nationally in yards per carry last year. Haynes, before he went down, was on pace to lap that number. Now, this doesn't necessarily discredit Marshall. It just shows you that Haynes is in the honorable mention. Marshall is just left out. It also tells me that the production that Marshall put up was at least partially a function of the environment he was in. And the honest question leading into 26 is whether or not he can be that every down guy. And I happen to believe he really will be. Then there's also the passing game situation as well. He caught just 9 passes last year. Almost every back in our top 10 is a legitimate threat catching the ball out of the backfield. They can hurt you on screens and swings and maybe find an isolation or two on third down. And that dimension of Marshall's game, it's not that it's not in there. It's just we haven't seen it just yet. And in a modern offense that you want to use that running back as a real chess piece on every down, that it could become a real limitation. So we'll see what the offense looks like this year, and maybe his role will grow significantly. And is it fair that Marshall was left out? Probably not entirely. Like, Travis, I'll give you this. He probably belongs on the honorable mentions. Like, he probably does. That's a correction I am willing to make right now on the air. Jordan Marshall, honorable mention, Michigan. Now, if he takes a step forward, maybe as a receiver, produces at or above what Haynes was doing in the system last year, we could be having a very different conversation in November. Let's go next to Josh in Oregon. He writes, how come you don't have any running back from Oregon in your top 10 list or honorable mentions list? Is it because the running back room is just that deep in Eugene, or do you not think that they are that good? Josh, the honest answer is probably a little simpler than you might expect. It's not that we don't think they're really, really good. We know that. It's that we don't know which one of the two is going to be the down in, down out guy. Because you look last year as true freshmen, Davison and De'Aaron Hill, they combined for over 1,300 yards and 20 touchdowns. You look at their grades, they were across the board excellent. I mean, among the best freshman backs in the entire country. But those are not necessarily honorable mention numbers kind of in a vacuum. The list is built around one central question. Who is going to lead the Ducks in rushing next year? And in Oregon right now, nobody can really answer that with certainty. Both these guys are competing for a similar role, right? The coaching staff came out of spring telling everybody they're watching for both of those guys to develop as every down backs. That's not a knock on either player. It's just the reality that until one of them separates as the featured back, you can't assign a projected workload, which means you can't really project a stat line, which means you can't really justify a ranking in the top 10 right now, or maybe even the honorable mention category, because most of the guys that we went with throughout were kind of bell cow guys, or at least proven to be a bell cow guy at some point or another. Then there's the question about the offensive line. And you look at some of the stars that were lost in the NFL last year, you lose a couple tackles, you lose your right guard. Then the spring game, there's a little uncertainty along the front. And we know the running back ceiling. It's not just about how good he is. It's about what's around him as well. And right now, the answer to what is in front of either Davison or Hill in 26, we're still trying to figure that out. So when one of these two separates from the other and we get clarity on what the offensive line looks like in August, I think this conversation will change drastically. And by November, Josh, you might be sending me a very different message, and I'm ready for it. So keep it locked in here on Always College Football. This is a starting point. is not the finish line. We look forward to reevaluating these rankings as the season goes along. Let's go next to Jack in Tennessee. And Jack writes, the last two drafts, the SEC has not had a running back taken before the fourth round. You have to go back to the 2004 draft to find the last time it happened, let alone 2 years in a row. But in your top 10 running back show, you had 8 listed in the top 25. Does this mean the SEC is the conference for running backs in 26? And will all the talent help someone in the conference break the national title drought? All right, a lot to unpack there, right? Jack, so I want to first engage with this question seriously because the underlying tension here is real and it's worth talking about. First, let's give some nuance to the draft history claim. Okay, in 2025, the highest drafted running back from the SEC school at the time of the draft was Dylan Sampson of Tennessee. He went in the fourth round. But if you rewind back a couple rounds before Quinshon Judkins, he was a second round pick to Cleveland, but he was drafted out of Ohio State where he transferred before his final season. He ran for over 2,700 yards and 31 touchdowns at Ole Miss. So his production is a little bit of an SEC product, but his draft slot was as a Big Ten player. And that's real ambiguity that's probably worth noting, right? In the 2026 draft, the highest drafted SEC running back was Jam Miller of Alabama. He was picked 245 in the seventh round. The overall highest drafted running back in 2026 was Jeremiah Love of Notre Dame, who went third overall, the highest running back taken since Saquon back in 2018. So the patterns are real. It's totally real. Now, what does that mean that the position, and is it maybe in decline in the conference? I don't necessarily think so. What it means is that the best running backs over this stretch have either transferred out before their draft year, are still in school, or have been maybe running behind some offensive lines that have not given them those clean entry points to demonstrate elite NFL caliber productivity. The talent's there, though. And you're right. Our top 10 and our honorable mentions, they were loaded with SEC running backs this year. Ahmad Hardy is the number one running back in the country, in my opinion, heading into the season this year. Kewon Lacy went for nearly 1,600 rushing yards and 24 touchdowns at Ole Miss. Jaden Baugh was incredible for the Florida Gators last year and has become one of the more unstoppable short yardage backs in the conference. So will that necessarily translate, to answer your final question, to a national championship? Well, that's a harder question. And if we're going to answer it properly, we need to understand why the SEC hasn't won a national title in the last 3 years. Because it's not just one thing. It's kind of a stack of things that all kind of landed at the same time. You start with the most obvious one. Well, Nick Saban's not there. Because from 2007 to 2022, the SEC won 13 national championships. Well, 7 of those 13 were Alabama. Saban didn't just win games. He kind of set the standard that the entire conference kind of organized itself around. And when he left, that organizing principle kind of disappeared overnight. Now, Kalen DeBoer's a fantastic football coach, but he hasn't necessarily brought in the championships the same way Nick Saban has. Nobody will. Not in today's day and age in college football. And if you look at where it's going, it's going to be tough. The second question is the quarterback spot. If you look across the SEC over the last few years and kind of count the programs that have had a super stable, elite quarterback situation that leads them into a playoff run. Well, Georgia has had probably the most stable spot in the country, right? And their quarterback play has been really good. Carson Beck, I thought, was good. I know he got criticized his final year at Georgia, but I thought he was good. Gunnar Stockton, good, right? You look at Texas last year, they get off to a 3-2 start, and Arch Manning was supposed to kind of take that number one team in the country, but he had some growing pains early in his tenure. You had guys that got hurt at times, but the quarterback play in the SEC, while good, it hasn't been crazy elite at times in the SEC the last few years. And you got to have elite level quarterback play, or you got to have an outrageously good roster around the quarterback to be able to justify a championship run right now. Because you look at JJ McCarthy, he wasn't elite necessarily, but look at the roster around him. Ohio State, Will Howard, he wasn't necessarily elite by himself, but look at the roster around him. Fernando Mendoza, he was elite, but he also had a great roster around him to make the case that the quarterback play there did elevate everyone else around him. So the other question is the offensive line. And the SEC in particular has been a little bit lackluster at the point of attack throughout all of last year. I mean, Alabama, Auburn, LSU, Texas, Oklahoma, South Carolina, those guys all struggled at times around the offensive line. And that's directly connected to a question we had a moment ago from Jack about the running back position. You can't have the best running backs in the country when you don't necessarily allow them to produce at an elite level when the offensive line isn't consistently opening up big holes in the biggest games. Yeah, Ahmad Hardy ran for 300 yards in a single game last year, but he also struggled against some of the best defenses that Missouri faced a little later in the year. And that's what an offensive line problem does to a running back. It turns a generational talent into a situational one the moment the defense kind of loads up and dares you to beat them through the air.
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And the fourth problem, I think, is the SEC schedule. I mean, the SEC is really brutal top to bottom. I mean, I think most people acknowledge that. But they did have five teams make the college football playoff last year, but none made to the national championship game. That's not like a coincidence. It's the consequence of a conference. They will have some, you're going to get beat up. You're going to get beat up for 3 months before the playoffs even starts. I mean, Georgia wins back-to-back SEC championships and can't get out of the quarterfinals. Texas goes 9-3, misses the playoff entirely. So the conference is really good that you can make the case that it might be cannibalizing itself just a little bit. So is the SEC the conference of running backs this upcoming year? Sure. Looks like it going into the season. But will running backs alone fix the national title drought? No. They need a quarterback that is on the way up the whole year, an offensive line that holds up from start to finish and they stay healthy. They also need a program to survive the conference schedule without losing some key pieces that matter most before the bracket even opens. But you know the running backs will be there. The rest of the equation is still very much the question. We go next to Mike in Miami. Who do you think is the all-around better football player, Jeremiah Smith or Malachi Toney? Mike, this answer might surprise many. The answer is Malachi Toney. Now, I want to be very clear about what I'm saying because the answer requires a lot of context here. Jeremiah Smith is without question the best wide receiver in college football. Full stop, right? Not one of the best, not a Biletnikoff candidate. He's the best. No one's going to deny the reality of that situation. 163 career receptions, nearly 2,600 yards, more yards than anyone else in college football by over 200 yards, 27 touchdowns in just two seasons. The guy's 310 yards away from becoming Ohio State's all-time leading receiver. He might do it by game three of just his third year. That's insane. He also very well could be in the mix for the Heisman Trophy this year. We know that, which tells you everything you need to know about how the football world views him. And when you watch Jeremiah Smith play wide receiver, you're watching someone doing one thing at a level that almost nobody in the history of the sport has done at his age. I mean, he is a master, an absolute master of one craft, playing wide receiver. So when I say that Malachi Toney might be the better all-around football player, I'm not saying he's better than Jeremiah Smith at playing wide receiver. He is not. Nobody in college football is better than Jeremiah Smith. But what I'm saying is that Malachi Toney is a different kind of football player entirely. That's because he has to be. He doesn't have Jeremiah Smith's size. He does not have Jeremiah Smith's physical dominance at the catch point. He's just 5'11", 188. And that 5'11 might be a touch generous. Jeremiah Smith is built like a weapon, right? Just unbelievably put together. Malachi Toney is built kind of like a problem, right? He's got to find a way. No matter what, he's going to find a way. And last year as a true freshman, at a very young age of just 17 years old, he led the entire FBS in receptions with 109. He had over 1,200 yards receiving. He also had 113 rushing yards and a touchdown on the ground while completing.

completing 4 of 6 passes in the Wildcat for 82 and 2 touchdowns. He also contributed 300 punt return yards. He scored the only touchdown in Miami's CFP opener against A&M on a jet sweep. He also fumbled earlier in the game and bounced back remarkably. He has 10 catches for 122 against Indiana in the national championship. And none of that is even the most impressive thing about him. If you look back to his senior year of high school, he was American Heritage's starting quarterback when the starter actually had a season-ending injury in the state playoffs. Well, Tony steps in, throws for over 520 yards on 53 attempts as a high school starting quarterback, 8 touchdowns against just 1 interception. He led American Heritage to the state championship and was named the Florida High School Football Player of the Year. He decides to reclassify, enrolls early at Miami, and immediately became the best player on a team that went all the way to the national championship game. So when I say that Malachi Tony is a better all-around football player, that's a full picture. Jeremiah Smith is the undisputed best receiver in the sport. But Malachi Tony can run it, he can catch it, he can throw it, he can return it. And if Darian Mensah goes down this fall, Miami would likely line him up as their starting quarterback. So he doesn't necessarily need to dominate one dimension of the game. He can hurt you in every dimension of the game. Whereas if you look at Jeremiah Smith, he is the master of playing wide receiver at the college level. And in all likelihood, he'll be a master of playing wide receiver in the NFL as well. Malachi Tony is a jack of all trades, but and a master of none. And that's usually kind of treated as an insult. But when the jack of all trades is 18 years old and is already arguably the most electrifying player on the field in the national championship game, it's not an insult. It starts becoming maybe the most dangerous scouting report in college football. He can beat you in a million different ways. So pound for pound, well-rounded, multidimensional football player, Malachi Tony's the answer. However, if I need a wide receiver to win me the game, and I needed a wide receiver in college football over the last decade to win me a game, it's Jeremiah Smith, and it's Jeremiah Smith by a mile. We'll go next to Tim in Minnesota. Who came up with the, quote, greatest regular season in sports, end quote, line that we keep hearing about in college football? I have never heard it before, and now it's everywhere. It feels like it was pushed out by a marketing team, and a few select talking heads were told to run with it. Tim, you're not necessarily wrong, because this phrase exists in a zone between being genuinely true and also feeling as if it was constructed by people that need a slogan for a television package, right? The answer is this. I honestly don't know who said it first. What I do know is that the argument behind it has real merit. And in college football, every single regular season game from the very beginning of September, and in some cases, let's be real, the end of August, all the way through Thanksgiving week, or even the first week of December, can functionally eliminate a team from contention. A loss in week 3 could potentially follow a program the rest of the year. So the stakes per game are structurally higher than any other sport because there's no best of 7. There's no 82-game schedule to absorb a bad night. There's not a wild card that can bail you out. So when Alabama plays Georgia in October, both programs know that a loss does not hurt. It's potentially season ending. And that's a real thing. And that's a genuinely unique thing. And the reason why people started calling it, quote, the greatest regular season in sports in the first place is because on some level, it is true. But here's your concern, Tim, and I understand it, is that every time the sport expands the playoffs, it chips away exactly at that, right? We went from 4 teams to 12 teams, and the first thing that changed was the math. Suddenly, a 2-loss team could not just survive, it could potentially win the national championship. And suddenly, coaches starting doing public calculus on whether a loss in September was truly fatal or just inconvenient. Suddenly, the existential weight of every October Saturday got a little bit lighter. And now we are potentially going to 24 teams. And if you can lose 3 games, maybe 4, and still be in legitimate contention for a national title, then the do or die nature of the regular season does not necessarily disappear overnight, but it does erode a little bit, quietly.
game by game.

0: game, year by year, the moment a coach on the sideline in week six can look at a 2-point deficit with 2 minutes left and think, you know, we can absorb this, instead of thinking, this cannot happen. That means you've kind of lost something that took 150 years to build. And you can't get it back by contracting the playoff once you've already taught 40 million fans to expect 24 teams to make the postseason. So the people in the same breath that are saying, well, the greatest regular season in sports, and they're also pushing for the 24-team expansion, they're kind of talking out of both sides of their mouth, in my opinion. So the marketing of the product, well, quietly dismantling what makes the product worth marketing. So you got to pick one or the other. You can either be a college football playoff expansionist and acknowledge that the regular season could potentially be watered down, or you could say, you know what, I like the regular season. I want to value the regular season above all else. Well, then you can't support expanding the regular season. You got to pick one, and you have to commit to it, because you cannot have both in this scenario. We'll go next to Trevor in Atlanta. A lot of the same people saying 24 teams will be terrible were the same ones saying the 12 teams was a terrible idea. They were wrong. I'm still going to watch as many games as I can, and the cream always rises to the top. But my question is, do you have the same crystal ball that some people seem to have that says college football will be ruined if it expands to a 24-team playoff? Trevor, no, I do not have a crystal ball. Nobody does. And you are right that the doomsday crowd does probably have a bit of a credibility issue.
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1: Back on the Rich Eisen Show Radio with WWE brand ambassador John Cena.
2: I like it. Got a good ring to it.
1: It does. You just said moments ago, our radio audience just rejoined, that your moment of fulfillment that you tapped out on, right? That you, that was mixed reviews. Why do you think that was, John? Why?
2: Well, and again, I'm speaking from my perspective. Please. And I am aware that everything I say is going to create chatter. And that's a good thing because, you know, hopefully people were interested. But there's no right way to please everyone when you're truly closing away, closing a 23, 24 year old journey where, you know, our fans have invited me into their living room 52 weeks a year, plus ancillary premium live events for 23, 24 years. The best you can do is do all you can. And honestly, that's where the moment of clarity and fulfillment came from, where it's like at the end of my physical journey in the WWE, after that last match, listening to the noise one final time, knowing that, man, I don't think I can't give another ounce. What a way to close that chapter. But it's a bold creative decision, just like the John Cena heel turn is a bold creative decision. It's, you're not going to please everyone. Our fans are very vocal and very involved, which is why I'm excited about the future of what's to come, where we can try to involve them more and hopefully crowning a champion of the John Cena Classic. But it's those moments where you do take a risk. You do travel outside the predictable norm, and that incites conversation, and you got to be ready for all angles of that.
1: What can you tell everybody about any latest on the classic that you just referred to, John?
2: Man, I can tell you I'm pumped, and I can tell you this is an idea from me, and I can also tell you that this is going to get a lot of chatter too, because the audience is kind of every which way but loose on this. Mm-hmm. I got the idea from that last event, that Saturday night's main event, where Gunther and I were the close of the show. But the idea for the open of the show and the way I wanted to promote it was, instead of doing, you know, a 90-minute tribute showing highlights and interviews of folks to essentially my career, there's no pay it forward there. So I chose to use the rest of the evening as showcasing marquee superstars as a way to get crowds in the building and keep them excited. You hear the music of your favorite superstar, that's great. And pair them up against the future of our business. Names like Sol Ruka, Javon Evans, certainly Obafemi, they all kind of debuted on our grand stage that night. And I thought the event went well. Not only was it well received by the audience, sans from my part in the ending, which is okay because I'm the polarizing guy, I can bear the weight on my shoulders. When I promoted it, people enjoyed the idea. When we executed it, people enjoyed the event. And more importantly, the talent. It's not like the talent aren't excited for event, but the talent felt like they were part of something new, and that was really important. So I got the idea from there, and then I kind of wanted to extend it a little bit more. I'm like, how can we involve the fan base? So that's where the fan vote came from. And then I tried to take it a little bit further in saying that, like, man, if you're a talent and you go out and you actually tear the house down, but you're this close to winning and maybe you came up short, you still have the opportunity to be in the running to see if you won the fan vote enough to be crowned champion.
1: I love it, man. And there's so many projects coming up for you.
2: It's busy this time of year.
1: Dude, it's so great. I mean, Netflix's little brother, Michelle Monaghan and Eric Andre, both have appeared on this program. Actually, Eric's going to be on the show on the 9th of June. That's coming out June 26th on Netflix. Coyote versus Acme in theaters, August 28th. I think that needs no explanation what that's going to be about. The Apple original film Matchbox coming up. The movie and October 9th, but you are here today to talk about something called DB. What is that, John?
2: So it's the real condition is Demodex blepharitis, abbreviated as DB, and I guess easily communicated as eye mites. And Demodex blepharitis is when you kind of get overrun by eye mites, and I had this happen. And basically, it's when your eyes get itchy, they get red, and you get like crusties when you wake up, especially I did. My vision is going, I like you, have a set of readers, and I always have them handy. Wow, the phone looks so much better with that, but I'll take them off. And my vision was going, but I had these ancillary symptoms, and I just pawned it off to old age. All right, vision's the first thing to go. This is kind of my life now, but I read a ton. I'm on camera a lot, and when you're on camera with these like bloodshot eyes, and you're always itching your eyes, and you have crusties and stuff, it just wasn't any good. I finally went to an eye doctor because I stopped being able to see driving at night, and like I was reading pages three times over. So I knew my sight was going, and he sure enough said, "Yeah, we're just going to get you low prescription readers, and also you have Demodex blepharitis." I'm like, "Say what?" And it's pretty much when you get overrun by eye mites. And thank goodness, I'm very grateful for the partnerships I have, and this partnership with Tarsus is no different, because Tarsus has the only FDA-approved treatment for DB. And before, they had to do all this stuff, like throw salt water in your eyes, take your eyelashes out one by one. This is just a simple eye drop. And for me, 6 weeks twice a day, my symptoms are greatly reduced. So I went in basically thinking that, I just needed a pair of readers. But because I self-diagnosed, it was so late to the party, man, was I happy to know that there was treatment. And I'm very proud of the partnership with Tarsus, because we're spreading the word to try to get people out there like me. There's 25 million people that suffer with DB, and this is truly a way to get some real relief of the symptoms.
1: XDEMVY.com for more information on this.
2: Look at you, man. You are a pro.
1: Come on.
2: You're doing my job over there.
1: No, you know what? Again, it's tag team.
2: I appreciate
1: you just tagged me in. I tagged you in.
2: I really do appreciate it. Thank you so much.
1: Come on. No, it's something I did not know, to be honest with you, existed before you and I just started talking. And
2: I value the partnerships that I have a lot. And this is no different than, I had a partnership a while back as an advocate for sunscreen. And I was an unlikely candidate until they found out, like, I've had four or five spots removed that are cancerous because I was an idiot and didn't use sunscreen. I'm very open about the fact that I've had a hair transplant. And this is just another line of a condition that I've had that I was like, man, I'm never getting rid of this. And then you find a solve. And you're like, I think more people should know about this. Mm-hmm. And right along the same time as that happens, the company who produces the solve was like, we need a reliable voice to help grow the reach of our brand. So again, this is serendipitous for me, and it's something I believe in because I've suffered from it, and I suffer from it no longer.
1: John Cena here on the Rich Eisen Show. All right, I would like to jump into a couple of films of yours, sir. I mentioned LeBron before. Were you on the set at all? I know you weren't in any scenes with him in Trainwreck. No kidding.
2: It was this, man. I wasn't lucky enough. I wish I had been.
1: Because, I just remember seeing that movie in the theater, and I'm like, okay, I love Amy Schumer. Good Lord, who doesn't? But the two funniest people in the – and Bill Hader, my gosh. Two funniest people in the movie were LeBron and John Cena.
2: Train was loaded. They were loaded. That was a very funny movie. I was very grateful to be put around a lot of funny folks and allowed to just kind of – take some risks again.
1: you sure did take some risks in Trainwreck, John.
2: You know what? That kind of was the, I can't believe I'm saying this. That was very much the second opportunity I had in the movie business. I often talk about how my heart was elsewhere, trying to campaign for WWE Studios. The reason I was so involved in that is because I wanted to draw more people to WWE. Mm-hmm. And you could see, I did the best I could, but as a young 20-something going from arena to arena with 10,000-plus people chanting your name every night, I wanted to be there. I didn't want to be on a patient, quiet movie set waiting for 8 hours while we try to blow something up. It's crazy. The Trainwreck was very much like a reintroduction to what I could do and how I looked at movies in general. And that was also the first time that I really got to poke fun at myself and take some comedic risks. And everybody kind of took notice. I'm very grateful for that.
1: No doubt about it. Was that a scene in the movie theater? Were you ad-libbing those lines? Those all on the page? What was it, John? So
2: working with Judd Apatow first is great because he discovers a lot of material. So there's a lot of ad-libs there. And then, like I said, you get, put around all these comedians who are really funny and can go with you. You do a few takes, you get what's on the page, and then you kind of explore whatever you want to. So just going back and forth with some hecklers in the movie theater what you see.
1: I mean, it's tough to talk about on this program right now because of what you said was so not safe for work.
2: Yeah, I mean, we're this Disney, dog. This is ESPN Disney, so we can't do that.
1: No, I know.
2: I mean, check it out, though, if you want to.
1: I mean, so were any of those in your, like, was one of them in particular just one that you took a dart throw on?
2: Honestly, there was a Mark Wahlberg joke in there where the guy called me Mark Wahlberg unsolicited. And before I had heard someone in passing say, cause like, it's weird. We're all from New England and like me, Mark Wahlberg, Matt Damon kind of share some weird similarities, not doppelgangers of each other, but we're all from there. We kind of all, I don't know, make of that what you want. But I had been called Mark Wahlberg before. And I responded to that criticism of like, man, I look like Mark Wahlberg, ate Mark Wahlberg. And that was the one thing this dude, I mean, he just teed me up with like, man, you look like Mark Wahlberg. And I just had that in my back pocket. And then to the credit of that, Mark actually saw that. And it was his idea to cast me as the rival to him in Daddy's Home, which eventually I came back to do Daddy's Home too. So, I mean, you never know. Like, you never know who's going to see what you're going to do and how it's going to resonate. And what a good sport for, you know, taking that joke and running with it. And, you know, I got to be around Mark and Will Ferrell and, you know, so many other gifted performers in Daddy's Home and Daddy's Home 2 as well. So
1: thank you so much, John Cena. You're the man. Let's do this.
2: Thank you, Rich. Appreciate you.
1: Question. Thank you.
3: Appreciate you, brother.
1: The great John Cena right here on the Rich Eisen Show. There he goes. That's all.
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8: As them Spurs and them Thunder battle on the Western Conference Finals, who should my New York Knicks want to play in the NBA Finals? I'm going to tell you why. 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On the Wednesday, Groove with our Nornis, Freddie and Harry, with me, Freddie Coleman, and Harry Douglas. 3 p.m. Eastern Time, the mighty ESPN Radio and ESPN+.

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1: I have Kenny Chesney here on the Rich Eisen Show. Our radio audience has just returned. We're just chopping it up. Heart, Life, Music is Kenny Chesney's new book. Go get it where all books are sold. It debuted at number one on the New York Times bestseller list. Kenny is here in person on the show, here in studio. What's the one story you're telling in this book that you kind of forgot and your co-author, Holly Gleason, pulled it out of you?
2: That I forgot?
1: Yeah, that you're like, I've kind of forgot that story, but I love telling that story.
2: Oh, wow. I don't know.
1: Or you remembered all of them. That's all.
2: Well, no, I think that there was, you know, especially when you're talking about heroes.
1: Yeah.
2: And when you're looking back, there's these moments that happen in your life when you're younger.
1: Yeah.
2: That in the moment that you don't realize, you didn't see them as big deals at all.
1: Okay.
2: But when you get older and yes. You look back and see how it affected your life
1: Bingo.
2: And maybe set you on a path that you didn't even know you were on at the time. And that was like me as a child going to see concerts and I didn't really realize at the time that there was this thing inside of me that was burning that I didn't know what it was.
1: Mm-hmm.
2: And that was called the dream of it all, you know? And I wanted to play second base for the Boston Red Sox. I wanted to be Dustin Pedroia.
3: Yes.
2: Right? That's what I wanted.
3: We need you now.
2: Yeah, they got rid of everybody.
3: Yeah, no, we need you.
2: Yeah, so my friend Kevin Millar, I want him to be the next manager of the Boston Red Sox, I want to be the bench coach. But anyway, what was I talking about?
1: You're talking about a life-changing situation where you felt it in your gut, and then you got on Dustin Pedroia, and here we are.
2: Right, but see, I wanted to play sports.
1: Yes.
2: And I thought when I was a freshman in high school that I was going to do that because I was this size,
1: mm-hmm.
2: and I was 15. and then the next year, my sophomore year, I was still this size.
1: Yeah.
2: And then all of a sudden, I knew that whatever you believe in up there had different plans for me.
1: Mm-hmm.
2: But I didn't know at the time. You know, I talk about this in the book, about all these different things that happened to us that set us on a path that we don't even know what that, we know it's the dream, but we don't know what the dream is.
1: Yes.
2: And that was me growing up in East Tennessee. And that's what I felt like a lot of Heart, Life, Music was about just the dream of it all.
1: Mm-hmm.
2: And again, not to use a sports analogy again, but
1: please.
2: But to be a part of something bigger than yourself, that is what's happened to me. And that's one of the biggest gifts that's been given to me is the gift of creativity. But to also have people with you and around you and out there on the road with you that truly celebrate what's happened to us. And we're a part of something together. I mean, yes, it's me singing and it's me on the road. It's my name on there. But I have a group of people that celebrate what happened to us, and I love that.
1: I feel the same way about everybody around here, by the way.
2: Yeah, it's not to say
1: I'm the Kenny Chesney of sports, you know, entertainment and all that sort of radio and TV, but what we celebrate what we do here every day. And, you know, this show was almost dead 5 years ago, six years ago, and we all banded together and, you know, here we are together, and I feel the same exact way.
2: Yeah, you're a part of something.
1: With them.
2: Yeah.
1: So I totally can relate to what you're saying. Also, with that, when I was, you know, in not high school, but kind of middle school, I realized I couldn't hit the curveball.
2: Yeah.
1: I couldn't make the jump shot.
2: And I couldn't throw one.
1: And I better start talking about it for a living, you know? So I can kind of relate to that sensibility, too. So when you're I kind of feel it's weird. Like you've written have you written a memoir with, you know, time left to go here? Is that what this is? Or you it's basically a message here.
2: A snapshot.
1: Okay.
2: Of how I did it and where I'm at in my life. It's not a memoir.
1: Okay.
2: It's just postcards from my soul, I like to say. It's my love of music, family, the journey, sports, and just the dream of it all.
1: I love it.
2: Yeah.
1: That's so cool. We were talking, and I've got Kenny Chesney here on the Rich Eisen Show. You'll never guess the name that we were talking about before today's program in the green room about how we have a friend in common. Do you want to drop his name? Go ahead.
2: John C. McGinley.
1: Ladies and gentlemen.
2: Johnny McGinley
1: C. was sitting in that chair just 3 weeks
2: ago. Isn't he great?
1: Oh, my God. He's fantastic. And my follow-up question to Kenny, I'll say it here. Have you been in the hothouse in the ice
2: tub? I've been in the hothouse. And I did a writer's trip in Malibu. I brought some songwriters out. And we do this every now and then.
1: Yes.
2: And it was two of my really good friends who I write songs with. And at the end of the day, we went over to Johnny's house.
1: Yes.
2: And got in the hothouse and did the heat and ice. Well, when Johnny's show Rooster comes out a couple weeks ago.
1: Yeah.
2: Those guys call me and they see the first episode of Johnny and whoever it was in the hothouse. Yeah. And they call me and they go, hey, we've been in that hothouse. So, yeah, Johnny has been a dear friend of mine since I met John McGinley in 2007.
1: Dude, you've come across the world.
2: And he and I have become such great friends since then.
1: You know?
2: And it was one of those friends that, you know, we didn't talk all the time, but when we reconnected, it was like as if no time had passed.
1: Exactly. Those are the best
2: friends. And then since about 2014, he has become a real dear friend.
1: That's pretty cool. Yeah. So you've been in the hothouse and the ice.
2: Oh, yes.
1: I can't imagine that.
2: Yeah.
1: I know. That would
2: be. We do it all the time.
1: Oh, my God. Have you ever come up with a song with that idea?
2: Like,
1: if on your next single is "I am so friggin' hot in here," we know where it was.
2: Well, there's
1: born
2: been
1: out
2: of. One of those songs. Who had a song called "It's Getting Hot in Here"?
1: Yeah,
3: Nelly.
1: Nelly. Was that? Is he a friend of John McGinley's?
2: I don't know. Maybe.
1: And you tell some stories in your book. Sean Payton, you've known him for.
2: I've known Sean since Sean Payton was the quarterback's coach. Under Jim Fossil at the Giants,
1: yes.
2: When I met him.
1: Uh-huh.
2: I was friends with Kerry Collins. I didn't even know Sean.
1: Okay.
2: And so Kerry invited me. We were playing in Albany, New York,
1: mm-hmm.
2: at the arena downtown, and it was August, and they were in training camp there, the Giants were. So Kerry invited us to come to practice, and then I invited everybody to come to the show.
1: Yeah.
2: And I met Sean, but I don't want to say I dismissed him, but we didn't spend a lot of time together.
1: Sure.
2: And Jason Garrett was he was playing at the time.
1: Mm-hmm.
2: And so all those guys came to the show. It was Jeremy Shockey. It was Jason Garrett. It was Kerry. I mean, so many players came. And the next day, Sean calls Jim Fossil and says, he goes, look, we got a problem. He goes, we had 16 guys miss curfew last night. And they're not just, you know, these aren't rookies. These are real guys, you know, that we depend on. And so all of them came to the show and decided they would pay the fine. So I've that's how I met Sean Payton.
1: You met Sean Payton because your concert caused about a full exactly dozen right. plus Giants to
2: and
1: miss
2: then,
1: curfew.
2: Then Sean went to work for Parcells in Dallas, and that's where we became friends.
1: Right.
2: And then Sean was at my show in Lafayette, Louisiana at the Cajun Dome the day he signed to be the New Orleans Saints head coach. And since then, I bought a suite in the Superdome as an attempt for me and my father to have something to do together and get closer. So, and that wore us out. I would take all my friends, all dad's friends, and especially a night game in New Orleans. So we would go to New Orleans during the day, have fun.
1: Oh, yeah.
2: Have fun at the game.
1: Oh, yeah.
2: And then, yeah. So when I'm not going to say when Sean left New Orleans to go to Denver, I was happy,
1: mm-hmm.
2: but it was a sigh of relief.
1: Let me tell you something. I know for a fact the loudest I've ever heard an indoor stadium in the NFL is a night game in New Orleans during the Sean Payton, Drew Brees era.
2: The loudest I ever heard it during that era was when they beat the Vikings to go to the Super Bowl.
1: Mm-hmm.
2: And that was the loudest I've heard almost anything.
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6: Buxton, fly ball, left center. 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
9: Hey, it's Evan Cohen. 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
1: Mother's Milk, the man who plays him, Laz Alonso, is here on the Rich Eisen Show. We just saw a clip to our radio audience that just rejoined us. The series finale is just around the corner, May 20th. The Boys, which has been on for five seasons. You can catch seasons 1 through 4 on Prime Video right here on the Rich Eisen Show. I mean, there's so many different ways to go with you with your character here since you're the ones that are trying to finally vanquish the Supes, right? Mm-hmm. You're finally trying to rid the Earth of what the rest of Earth looks as.
2: Yeah, you had a Soup here last week, by the way. I already know.
1: I know we did.
2: I can still smell them.
1: I should.
2: Smells like fish in here.
1: Well, that we asked Chase, like, how many times did he have to tell his loved ones, don't watch this week? Have you ever had those?
2: You know, I'm going to tell you, Chase has been one of my favorite, his character.
1: Yes, the
2: has
1: Deep.
2: Has been one of my favorite to watch, the Deep, mm-hmm. On the show. He's had a lot of scenes by himself.
1: Mm-hmm.
2: And it's just been so fun to see what he's done with them.
1: Right.
2: With me, I've had a lot of scenes with characters that are extremely large in certain parts of their body. my mom has seen those scenes. She was not terribly impressed.
1: Yes.
2: With my work.
1: Mm-hmm.
2: But yeah, man, I mean, it's one of those shows that you never think when you're going after a role or
1: yes.
2: or in this business, hoping to one day get a job, that you're going to be able to do such crazy stuff. And I'm proud to say, you know, it's a check off my list to say I've been able to do that.
1: Yeah, I'm fortunate doing what I do for a living. And you know, my mom being a longtime Jewish mother from Brooklyn, she loves doting on some of the things I do. I've never once had a call her up and say, Mom, I'm going to battle it out with Love Sausage tonight. So, you know, beware.
2: So my mom's an old Cuban lady. So you can imagine, you know, for her, it's Cuban sausage, salchicha. You know, she calls me Mama Leche in Spanish. That's mother's milk.
1: Yeah, okay.
2: So, I mean, the jokes are never ending. But yeah, man, I mean, listen, you gotta be able to laugh at yourself.
1: Sure.
2: And
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4: Lou Dort into the front court. Heels to his left, gets it in the hands of SGA. SGA pulls back, takes a three, and connects. 22 for Shai Gilgeous-Alexander. Mitch Johnson's seen it all. 2 minutes, 6 seconds into the third quarter. Timeout, San Antonio. Pass to McCain, open for three. Takes it and makes it. Jaron McCain with a big triple. 6:11 to go. Timeout, San Antonio. 6 seconds to go. Oklahoma City clears the timeline. They've been on their feet for most of the fourth quarter, and the Oklahoma City Thunder take the pivotal fifth game, 127-114 over San Antonio, and they got a shot to return to the NBA Finals if they can win Thursday night in South Texas.
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5: And that was the final call right there, heard on ESPN Radio. OKC now has a 3-2 series lead with the 127-114 victory over the San Antonio Spurs. If you're a member of the OKC Thunder, hats off to you. Top of the job after the game four performance that they had, to come back at home in game five and have the dominant performance. You know, again, you got to tip the cap to them. If you're San Antonio, you're going back to the locker room and you're looking for answers. It's Game Night here on ESPN Radio on the ESPN app, SiriusXM Channel 80 and TuneIn. 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I'm Q Myers. And Myron, it was just a dominant performance by defending champs and showing why they're defending champs. And, oh, by the way, that SGA guy, yeah, he's pretty good.
6: Yeah, it reminded everybody that, yes, Wemby might be the most talented guy on the floor, but he's still the MVP. You know, it's felt like to me, I'm a big boxing fan. San Antonio's thrown some knockout punches,
5: yeah,
6: I think, in this series. But I think OKC, with their experience, Q, they know this is a 12-round fight.
5: Yep.
6: They're not panicking. You saw the poise tonight as they regain control of the series.
5: I think they've realized it's a 12-round fight, and they're not losing back-to-back rounds.
6: Yes.
5: Right? They're saying, hey, we might take this one round off to catch our breath and get our minds right, but we ain't going to lose the next round. And matter of fact, we might score a couple points because we might knock you out. I mean, that's really how you put it. You come back from a game four where San Antonio's feeling great about yourselves, and then they have a game like this against Wemby where he looks so gassed, right? I mean, he still put up, 20 points, but it just didn't look great. The rebounds were only 6 rebounds on the night. He just looked like he was fatigued, and it, to me, felt like OKC said, we have a game plan against him. The big fella's going to get off for one game, but he's not going to get off back-to-back games because we're going to be physical, and we're going to make him earn it.
6: It's the same fatigue that OKC felt when they lost back-to-back years, got bumped early, and they learned from that.
5: Yeah.
6: San Antonio is learning in real time, Q. Mm-hmm. Like, they can't learn this lesson other than being in it right now. And I think that's their disadvantage, that OKC has the edge, and they know, okay, you don't go 150 miles an hour every single possession. I think the way that San Antonio has, the fatigue shows up today, and OKC capitalized.
5: Right, there's no doubt. And Jared McCain, who's normally coming in off the bench, he gets the start. He's at 33 minutes, scores 20 points, but the dude was on fire. I mean, I thought whatever he did was going to go in. He could have closed his eyes and threw it over the back of his head, and it would have gone in. Like, he was just in that zone. And to me, I start looking at guys on this Thunder roster and realizing how deep they really are, right? Caruso dropping in 22, McCain dropping in 20, Hartenstein 12, Shea 32, right? Chet 16. I mean, it just seems like it's coming in waves, and it's hard for San Antonio to keep pace.
6: All hoopers.
5: Yes.
6: You know what I mean? I mean, Jared McCain comes up from the Sixers. They didn't think he had what it took to be a star out there, and here he is in the perfect role. And they're giving him the ability to shoot, and he looks so comfortable out there. I don't know how you match their depth. They have so many guys who are just ready to come in and make big shots. I think San Antonio has fewer of those guys off their bench in the same moment.
5: There's no doubt. After the game, as a matter of fact, Jared McCain caught up with Jordan Sedano and had this to say. Check it out.
7: Jared, this team rarely gets blown out. You got blown out in game four. What was said during the off days heading into this one that turned it around for you?
8: We know what to do. I think the main message was get back to our basics. We know we're coming to a home crowd. We got to show out for them. But being in the details, just staying in the game, staying in the moment, and being present.
7: Speaking of staying in the moment, the MVP got 32 tonight. You've been his teammate now for a while. What makes him so special?
8: Man, everything. This dude, he works super hard. He's a great leader for us, and he's always poised. No matter what the situation is, you trust him. And I think his consistency, he talks about it a lot, but that really shows out here.
7: You guys held Wembanyama to 4 of 16 shooting tonight. What went into that?
8: Just a team defense. All together as one. He's a great player. And being able to come together as one and guard him.
7: And then lastly, a lot's been made about you being traded from Philadelphia, but I don't think enough has been made about you coming here to a championship organization and trying to fit in and create a role for yourself. How have you fit in so seamlessly?
8: Man, this team, the staff, the coaches, like, they're so awesome. I really love being here, and they welcomed me. Like, every single, like, right when I got here, it was so easy to mesh in with these guys. Great group of guys, and they allowed me to be confident out there and just be me.
7: Jared, congratulations. Thank you for the time.
8: Appreciate you.
5: Jared McCain right there with our George Sedano, as George will join the show a little bit later on to kind of recap that and everything that he saw from the Thunder's 127-114 victory over the Spurs. But, you know, the one thing about OKC, and you heard McCain say that when they traded for him and he fit in seamlessly, Myron, they get guys that do what they do, right? That's what the number one key is. And obviously every team should do that, but every team doesn't do that. Sometimes they get caught up in a name. Some they get caught up with relationships. They get guys that fit with what they do. So they have a better opportunity, just like Jared McCain, who normally is coming in off the bench, gets the start. OKC has two of their best players out. And McCain is in there like, hey, there's nothing to be seen here, right? Yeah. Of course we're going to go out there and dominate, and that's exactly what he did.
6: Yeah, I mean, OKC has obviously won the lottery in all the ways, right? Getting SGA in the trade, you bring in Chet. They know how to identify stars.
5: Yep.
6: But I also think those stars don't work unless you put some hoopers around them.
5: Yeah.
6: And I think we get so caught up in all of these conversations about whether it's analytics or whether or not this person is a good fit. And we just forget about whether or not somebody's a good basketball player. Jared McCain's been a great basketball player since high school. I covered him in high school. At Duke, he was great.
5: Right.
6: And he was only injured in Philly. That was kind of his only crime. He comes to OKC and fits in perfectly. I wonder if more GMs will go out, Q, and say, Let's just go find some hoopers. Right. Let's just go find some guys who are good basketball players. Because Alex Caruso doesn't stand out on anyone's analytics sheet.
5: No.
6: A.J. Mitchell, who would know that this guy could be part of a winning team? Everyone outside of SGA and Chet and Jalen Williams, I think they just found guys who they knew could come out and make plays. That is the winning formula for OKC.
5: You know, and even the stars that they have, they all share the same kind of style, the beliefs, the ideologies. Like, they all fit in the certain mold that they're looking for. It's such a well put together team. Yeah. I mean, it really is. As much as you can look at, you know, stars and say SGA is that guy, and of course Chet and, you know, J Will, J Dub. I mean, they got a bunch of dudes. But man, I mean, you can even tell when they have their post game interviews how they're all together. Like, they're all locked in as one team, one unit, and have done a lot of work in through the draft. And oh, by the way, they got a lot of capital to continue to build in the draft, and that's a scary thought for the rest of the league.
6: Yeah, I mean, this may continue. Unfortunately for the league, a lot of young guys now, they got to figure out the money,
5: right?
6: Because the money's about to change once some of these contracts kick in. But you look at SGA and you go, they have the capital to keep putting pieces around him, and we know they have an eye for talent. So OKC could be a problem for the Western Conference for a very long time. And I think if you're San Antonio, Q, if you lose this series, you got to go into the offseason saying, how do we solve this puzzle? What do we have to do, even if that means getting rid of some of your best players?
5: I mean, they're going to have to get back to the drawing board. The way I see it right now is a guy that's been firmly in the camp of the Spurs are going to find a way to get it done. I don't see a path, Myron, where they can beat the Thunder in back-to-back games. I just don't see that.
6: But and why is that, Q? We've been talking about it. I don't know that Wimby has the stamina for. I mean, that's the story. I mean, if you look at him out there today, he just looked tired. And yeah. I thought he looked tired in game four towards the end.
5: Right.
6: And now here he is in game five, and he just really struggled. It felt like every time up and down the court. Quick stat, in the first two games, obviously the first game went to double overtime.

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11: Right back there, and gone! 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

0: time. They've been on their feet for most of the fourth quarter, and the Oklahoma City Thunder take the pivotal fifth game, 127-114 over San Antonio, and they got a shot to return to the NBA Finals if they can win Thursday night in South Texas.
1: OKC does have that opportunity to punch their ticket to the NBA Finals if they can get a dub on Thursday now that they have a 3-2 series lead after getting that 127-114 victory over the Spurs in Game 5 of the Western Conference Finals. The highlight coming in, the final call, courtesy of ESPN Radio. It's game night here on ESPN Radio on the ESPN app, SiriusXM Channel 80, and tune in. 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He's Myron Metcalf. I'm Q Myers. Don't forget the NBA playoffs are on ESPN Radio. 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And if you're the Oklahoma City Thunder, Myron, you're feeling really good about yourself because you feel like you solved the riddle. You understand what it takes to take out the San Antonio Spurs in a series. Not a game here or game there, but in a seven-game series, you feel like you've got the recipe. On the flip side,

0: If you're the Spurs, you're wondering, what in the hell do we have to do to find a way to get two wins in a row, something that they haven't been able to achieve yet?
1: Yeah, I mean, because they're dealing with a new level of fatigue that they haven't experienced. Mm-hmm. You know, and I think we all knew after game four, Q, that was one of the greatest defensive performances we have ever seen.
0: Yeah.
1: The way that they just shut OKC down. I think we also knew you couldn't do it again. Like, we also knew how hard it was going to be to duplicate that kind of a defensive effort. And I think you just saw a San Antonio team that is worn down after these big efforts. Game one took a lot out of them. They lose game two and three. Start 15-0 in game three. Game four, they bounce back. Game five, they look flat.
0: Yeah.
1: And I don't know how you correct that when you're a young team. They don't have the experience, Q, to kind of hit that button and say, let's get back into it.
0: Exactly. I mean, this is they go as Wemby goes. He's the guy, that's the straw that stirs the drink. We know that. And they're going to need more from him. He looks like he's given a lot. He's given a lot of minutes. But you could see that he's obviously fatigued from all the wear and tear on his body. So let's go to, go to Miss Johnson, his head coach, and talk about and hear what he's got to say when it comes to Wemby and him giving more.
2: He's got to take more than 15 shots, even with the free throws. And, yeah. He's going to have to score more than 20 points for sure. And
3: I'm sorry, is that his aggression or game plan or combination of both?
2: Yeah, combination of both for sure. OKC did a good job. We got to do a better job. and that's, yeah, probably the easiest in terms of when you just surface level stuff that he'll definitely need to take more shots. But there's a lot of things all over the place where even we had advantages and we just didn't make simple plays that take advantage of the opportunity in that possession. And in this type of game, you got to be sure of everything you're doing in a very secure, mature way.
0: There's no way Wemby's going to shoot 4 for 15 and they're going to win a game.
1: No.
0: There's no way. No way. And now look, De'Aaron Fox up 4 for 15, had 9 points. But Wemby, he can't be that guy. He can't be De'Aaron Fox. De'Aaron Fox can deliver assists. He can do a lot of things that can help out, including help get the ball to Wemby, put him in position to score. But he's got to be more aggressive, and he's got to be a lot more productive. He can't go 4 for 15.
1: Yeah, and let's be honest. Mitch Johnson just doesn't want to call out his young superstar, going into a pivotal game six. What he was really saying is he has to be tougher. Mm-hmm. That's what he's saying to Wemby. You got to be tougher. And I think we saw moments where, yes, he was getting doubled. OKC was pushing him around. You know what happens to every superstar in the history of the NBA, Q? The same exact thing.
0: Yep.
1: So I think he's essentially saying Wemby's got to find a way to play through it. He's got to find a way to get his shots. He's got to find a way to get tougher. And you can't be tired. That's just what comes with being a superstar. So I think that's what Mitch was saying. Mitch said a combination of the game plan and Wemby not being aggressive enough. It was Wemby not being aggressive enough at the end of the day in a pivotal game five.
0: Yeah, I mean, he's got to know that, you know, playoff basketball, you know, Western Conference Finals, opportunity to punch your ticket to the NBA Finals, you're going to have to be tough. Yep. It's going to be physical. They're not going to call every tic-tac foul. You're not going to be able to get bailed out by the refs all the time. There's going to be moments where there's bad calls, just like the non-challenge that happened. I thought that was a kind of a pivotal moment right there. Yep. Felt like it could be even a six-point swing for OKC. But you've got to find a way to physically get through that and, more importantly, mentally get through that. You can't get your game thrown off. Even Castle, a couple games ago, Caruso hits him with a couple, you know, little cheap in the back, here I am fouls, you know, just to let him know that, hey man, I'm still right here. Yeah. And he gets caught up in his head for a little bit. Mm-hmm. Right? And that's what a veteran team is going to do, as opposed to a young team that hasn't been there, done that. And Myron, I've been very adamant this whole run that, yeah, I know the Spurs are young, but, you know, they're mature, they're wise beyond their years. Well, they're showing right now that they're not quite that mature. They're not quite where I thought that they were going to be to have an opportunity to actually go and win the Western Conference Finals. Now, can they still turn things around? Sure, right? Game six is coming up on Thursday. That'll be back in San Antonio in their crib. Good opportunity for them to get a dub. But then the question is, can you do it twice? And that's just something. OKC doesn't allow too many teams to beat them twice in a row, right? They don't lose too many games back-to-back. It's going to be very difficult for San Antonio to overcome that hurdle.
1: Yeah, and they've done it, you know, at home. They did that in game four. I think they're going to come out really fired up at home again. I think the difference between the two teams is we've seen SGA have moments where you go, man, he doesn't really have it tonight, or he doesn't look like the MVP. Mm-hmm. But they've got other guys, Jared McCain, obviously can step up. A.J. Mitchell's had his moments. I know he was hurt tonight. Hartenstein defensively. Chet Holmgren, they have so many guys who have the experience, Q, and they can come in and say, all right, I'll lift the team here. Right? Mm-hmm. You don't worry about it, SGA. I got it from here. I'll be the momentum. I think the only guy on the Spurs roster who can do that right now is Wimby. Right? I think Dylan Harper could do it. He's not healthy.
0: That's unfortunate, too.
1: Yes.
0: He's so good, man.
1: And that
0: so
1: matters
0: good.
1: A lot. I think that matters. But if you're OKC, you're going, you want to see the list of guys we got hurt.
0: Right.
1: So you can't really make that an argument. I think Castle's an emotional leader, but everybody plays off Wimby. Everybody just follows Wimby on that roster, and he has to do more to impact the game when he's on the court in order to get the momentum for his team.
0: Yeah, and that's just the issue that they're running into. That's the issue that they're running into, is that they just don't have that guy that's stepping up in a major way. Castle, we know what he can do. You mentioned Harper, and he's clearly just not himself right now. It's going to be hard to come back from that injury. At the end of the day, when the season gets wrapped up, he's just going to have to rest. I mean, that's just what it is. That's the nature of the beast. Fox is he can control the rock, but he's not going to be a volume scorer. So, you're looking at, Champagne, is he going to make it happen? He had 22 tonight in 30 minutes, but it was nothing that stood out that you felt like he was doing a lot of the heavy lifting to support Wemby. And again, Wemby couldn't do the heavy lifting either.
1: Yeah, you don't want Champagne to be a guy who's leading the charge.
0: Right.
1: You want him to be a support for your star.
0: Support staff, yeah.
1: I mean, he was scoring like that because Wemby wasn't early in the game. And I think that's exactly what you don't want. I think if you're OKC and you saw that start where Champagne was going off, I think you were going perfect.
0: You'll live with that.
1: Right. If that guy has to beat us, we're fine with it. Mm-hmm. As long as it's not the 7'4" guy from France.
0: Right.
1: And again, it's not a talent thing. I still think the most talented dude on the floor plays for the Spurs.
0: Yeah. Agreed.
1: But the smarter, wiser, more experienced, more poised, more patient team is OKC. You look at them at game 4, Q, at the end of that game. Nobody was panicking.
0: Right.
1: No, nobody was arguing. Nobody was yelling. And then what'd you see tonight with Wimby looking at his guys and going, man, we got a rally. We're down big. Mm-hmm. You could see some of that frustration that a team that's won a championship just didn't have in those tough moments throughout this series.
0: No, because the team that's won the championship, they have all the trust and belief in all those dudes wearing their jersey.
1: Yep.
0: Right? They know, hey, we've been in these trenches before. We've been there, done that. We've been down before, right? Mm-hmm. We've been looking like we're going to be counted out. We got this. We got the reigning MVP, and we've got a hell of a supporting staff around them.
1: Yep.
0: So they trust and believe that they know exactly how they're going to get it done, where the Spurs are still trying to figure out, and that's where the biggest issue comes in.
1: Yeah. Big game 6.
0: Yeah. Big game 6 coming up on Thursday. That'll be in San Antonio. He's Myron Metcalf. I'm Q Myers. Coming up next, we'll actually speak to someone that was part of the broadcast for tonight's game, 127-114. OKC gets the victory. It's game night on ESPN Radio.
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6: As them Spurs and them Thunder battle on the Western Conference Finals, who should my New York Knicks want to play in the NBA Finals? 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
12: Buxton, fly ball, left center. 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

0: The Oklahoma City Thunder now have a 3-2 series lead after getting the victory over the Spurs in Western Conference Finals game number 5. The reigning MVP, SGA, had 32 points. He went 16 for 17 from the free throw line, while Jared McCain, who normally comes off the bench, got the start and dropped in 20 points of his own. On the Spurs side of things, Wemby had 20 and 6 rebounds. Stephon Castle had 24 points and 6 assists. It was not enough. Again, San Antonio, OKC, game number 5. OKC gets the win, 127-114. Game 6 will be the Thunder's first opportunity to close out the series. That'll be Thursday on San Antonio. Broadcast begins at 8 p.m. Eastern on ESPN Radio. Sticking in the NBA, Celtics coach Joe Mazzulla was named NBA Coach of the Year Tuesday night, officially wrapping up the league's postseason award schedule. He led the Celtics to 56 wins in the 2025-26 season and the number 2 seed in the Eastern Conference, even though Jason Tatum missed most of the season with a torn Achilles tendon. And the Stanley Cup playoffs, the Vegas Golden Knights are headed back to the Stanley Cup Finals for the third time in 9 seasons after picking up the 2-1 win over the Avalanche for a clean 4-0 series sweep. The Golden Knights will take on the winner of the Hurricanes and Canadiens series. That Hurricanes currently have a 2-1 series lead. Game 4 Wednesday at Montreal. For more scores and analysis, check out ESPN.com and the all-new ESPN app. Coming up, more Game Night with Myron Metcalf and me, Q Myers, here on ESPN Radio and the all-new ESPN app.
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4: Lou Dort into the front court. Heels to his left, gets it in the hands of SGA. SGA pulls back, takes a three, and connects. 22 for Shai Gilgeous-Alexander. Mitch Johnson's seen enough. 2 minutes, 6 seconds into the third quarter. Timeout, San Antonio. Pass to McCain, open for three. Takes it and makes it. Jared McCain with a big triple. 6:11 to go. Timeout, San Antonio. 6 seconds to go. Oklahoma City clears the timeline. They've been on their feet for most of the fourth quarter, and the Oklahoma City Thunder take the pivotal fifth game, 127-114 over San Antonio, and they got a shot to return to the NBA Finals if they can win Thursday night in South Texas.
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0: That was the sound of the Oklahoma City Thunder taking the series 3-2 series lead. Western Conference Finals getting the dub over the Spurs, 127-114. 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He's Myron Metcalf. I'm Q Myers. Join us now to talk about that victory by the Thunder, 127-114, is our guy, George Sedano, ESPN Radio NBA reporter. And, George, thanks so much for the time. We definitely appreciate you here on Game Night. What did you see up close and personal from OKC that really dominated Wemby, not allowing him to look like himself, and ultimately really look gassed throughout the course of game number 5?
5: He was 4-15 because you got to defend him with a team effort. It can't just be one guy. And they threw a lot of different bodies at him. And look, he missed some shots that he normally makes too. Let's not get it twisted. But they just met him with physicality. It felt like on every possession. It was interesting because Mitch Johnson, as the game progressed, kept trying to implore his team to play faster, right? To get up the floor faster, to get to their spots faster, because that would allow them to, you know, find offense and find a rhythm. They did that in stretches but couldn't sustain that throughout the game.
6: We obviously talked a lot about Wemby, his performance throughout this series, but how impressive was SGA tonight?
5: Man, that's what he does. That's why he's the MVP. You know what I'm saying? Like, and it's funny because there's been a lot of chatter, obviously, as you know, Myron, about the fouls and foul baiting. I was right there watching it, okay? I got a pretty good seat to watch this game, and I can't count anyone that I didn't think that he didn't deserve to go to the free throw line tonight. Now, the problem was the Spurs got a little reckless, and it felt like they, it's happened now twice here, where it just feels like they've lost their kind of confidence, and they become a little, you know, you can see their youth, basically, is what I'm trying to say. Like, they just lose focus. And we saw that tonight a number of times, guys just making silly fouls. You know, Stephon Castle did that a couple of times. Keldon Johnson did that a couple of times. And I think when you talk to Mitch Johnson, he understands that his team is very aggressive on defense, right? But they can't get the cheap ones. And it felt like Castle and Johnson particularly got some cheap ones, and that's always going to hurt this team.
2: 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And tune in. Have OKC figured out that San Antonio just can't do it in back-to-back games because of that youth, because they have that experience on their side where they know how to get it done and don't feel like they're going to lose back-to-back games to the Spurs?
5: Yeah, listen, this is a OKC Thunder team that hasn't lost back-to-back games in the playoffs in a minute, okay? I mean, they've done this now a lot over the last season plus. You're going back to last year when they won the championship. And they just have the ultimate confidence, no matter who gets on the floor, that they can accomplish their goal and win that game, right? Look at a guy like tonight. Cason Wallace, to me, played an incredible basketball game. Defensively, you always know he's going to bring it. He was a second-team all-defensive guy. But offensively, there were times, particularly in the first half, he was handling the ball, letting Shea get off the ball so he didn't have to deal with the pressure constantly and allow Shea to kind of ease his way into the game. And, you know, this is a KC team, guys, Q, that's doing this without two of their best players. Jalen Williams, J-Dub, is their second-best player on this team. He went for 40 last year in the finals, okay, and hasn't played very much in this series. And, you know, A.J. Mitchell, we saw what he did in that Lakers series and what he's capable off the bench as a spark plug. So I just think that when you look at this team, this OKC team, they are deeper and they come at you in waves. And if you are not focused and you do not take care of the basketball, you are going to be in deep trouble. And this was a night where OKC actually had more turnovers than San Antonio.
6: George, what kind of spark does Jared McCain give this OKC team?
5: Dude, he is awesome for them. Like, they let him, man, he's got the green light the whole time, it feels like. They have let him be free and be him, and it just fits, right? Like, I did an interview with him in the postgame, and I just asked him, like, you know, what has allowed you to fit in so seamlessly? And he's like, look, man, this coaching staff has just allowed me to be who I am. And I've also, you know, done a good job, in my opinion, of, like, trying to fit in. But they're like, no, you do you. We'll figure it all out, okay? And I think that's just given him a level of confidence to play in these moments. You know, he's had two monster games here in OKC in this series.
2: As good as Jared McCain was coming off the bench for OKC, Dylan Harper coming off the bench, and it looks like he's still banged up, 25 minutes and 5 points. What could you see? What have you seen from Harper? What did you see tonight?
5: Yeah, listen, man, an adductor injury, you know, I'm no doctor, obviously, but, you know, that's something that just doesn't go away that quickly. Like, he's going to be managing that. You know, he's got young legs, young recovery, all that. But in a series like this with this OKC team who plays defense like a bunch of piranhas, you know, they can make anybody look like that. I mean, they just made Victor Wembanyama, who's the best player on the planet, I think, in my opinion. He may not be the MVP this year, but he's going to get a bunch of those at some point. They made him look mortal. So they certainly can make Dylan Harper look mortal, who's an excellent ball player. You know, you remember that game one. He had numbers that only Magic Johnson had equaled as a rookie on this type of stage.
6: George, in the last game, I believe the Spurs contested 91% of OKC's shots. What changed tonight with their defensive effort?
5: Well, I think they did a much better job of moving Wembanyama around. It wasn't like he was planted in the paint as much as he was in game four. And that's the thing, man. You can't just let him sit there because you are a sitting duck if that happens. Because they are also excellent on defense, as we mentioned a second ago. You know, particularly Castle is very physical. Dylan Harper is excellent. I mean, they've got a bunch of guys who can defend at a high level. Champagne, Devin Vassell might be the most underrated defender on that Spurs team. So, you know, they got the ball moving, and I think that helped, right? Driving into the paint, getting a paint touch, kicking it out, moving the ball around, taking the first good shot available. And look, that's something I've talked to Mark Daigneault about. Like, in a series like this with a guy like Wembanyama, you got to grade that on a curve a little bit. You know what I mean? So, but if you get him out of position and you can find those creases, that allows them to have success. And they've been able to do that in a game like tonight.
2: And now they have a 3-2 series lead after getting the 127-114 victory. They have an opportunity to close things out Thursday from San Antonio. George, fantastic stuff, my man. Thanks so much for giving us some time here on Game Night.
5: Yes, sir. Appreciate you guys. Have a good rest of your show.
2: George Sedano right there, ESPN Radio NBA reporter, and right there, you know, to be able to see everything. And, you know, SGA was 16 for 17 from the free throw line. Everyone always makes a big deal of, you know, all the, you know, manufacturing of free throws. But to George's credit, Myron, I didn't see too many calls tonight, at least as far as SGA goes, that I had a problem with.
6: Yeah, I mean, I think it's an unfair kind of label because it suggests that he's not a really good basketball player, which he's incredible. That's why he's the MVP. And by the way, if you want to do something, if you're up tonight and have some time, go look at Michael Jordan's playoff free throw numbers, right? And then compare the two. I'm sure if you're SGA, Q, you got a lot of pride. You're the MVP. And you turn on SportsCenter, we're talking about Wimby. You turn on ESPN Radio, we're talking about Wimby. Yeah. You turn on anything about sports right now, it's Wimby all day. I'm sure that bothers a guy who has won his second MVP, and he played like it tonight.
2: Yeah, he really did. 32 points, 9 assists, and again, just showed and set the tone for Oklahoma City Thunder and the rest of the guys. They just came along with them, and they are along for the ride and just showed how dominant of a team they are. There's a reason why a lot of folks said, hey, man, Oklahoma City is going to run the NBA for the next 5-6 seasons. It's reasons like this. Even going up against a team like San Antonio, you leave the Spurs with so many questions now. As talented as they are, as much as they were able to, you know, pump up their chest against Oklahoma City during the regular season. The regular season and the playoffs, especially with the opportunity to go to the NBA Finals, Myron, totally different ballgame.
6: Completely different. And OKC knows that. I mean, they have the experience. I'm curious about who this team is in the next 48 hours. I don't think the Spurs are the team, kind of team that quit, of course. We know they're going to come out.
2: No, they won't pull a Cavaliers. They won't pull a Cavaliers. No.
6: However, Q, we've seen dominant wins like this break young teams. We've seen teams in this situation, as hungry as they are, as fired up as they are, it's just hard to come out when a team has dominated you the way that OKC dominated San Antonio. So game six is not even just big. Obviously, it's the series. How you start the game and what kind of energy you have after a loss like this is going to determine a lot.
2: And again, another thing is, will the Spurs allow Oklahoma City to get into their head? Will they allow them to play the mind tricks? And when I say mind tricks, I'm not talking about some kind of voodoo magic. I'm talking about little small things here and there that'll just get under the skin of a Spur player. Like you're seeing, you know, J-Dub, I'm watching the highlights, and Wemby's going by, walking by him, and he's just got a smile on his face.
6: Yeah.
2: Right?
6: Yeah.
2: Just got a smile on his face like, oh, okay, I can see the frustration on your face. And that kind of stuff resonates with ball players, man. They see that and they get frustrated. You can see a little frustration continuing to, you know, to pop up on the faces of the Spurs.
6: I think they won the mental battle, Q.
2: Yes.
6: Wimby took 15 shots. Mm-hmm. Whatever you did, that wasn't all physical.
2: Right.
6: That was a guy who decided, who was hesitant. That's the first time I think we've seen a hesitant Wimby.
2: Yeah.
6: We've seen him miss shots. I don't think we've ever seen him in a situation where it's almost like he was trying to put someone else in a position to make plays. Mm-hmm. And that, if there's a mental edge there, OKC has to feel like, okay, we got him now. We got the young guy rattled going into game six.
2: And if you needed more evidence of that, I mean, just seeing Wemby in the huddle, right? Yeah. Just screaming towards his team to snap out of it and come together. And, you know, you could almost feel the moment. I don't want to say it's too big for him. It's not too big for him. But they could feel, you know, almost the air coming out of their lungs, right? They could feel the thunder starting to suffocate him a little bit, put that vice grip on him. And that's when you start to see the team, you know, start to have that mental fatigue. And I think that clearly set in for San Antonio.
6: Yeah, if the guy yelling isn't producing, that's a problem too.
2: Right.
6: It's hard to get guys to respond if you're not doing your job. Facts. And that was the issue for Wimby.
2: There's no doubt about it. He's Myron Metcalf. I'm Q Myers. 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

0: the front court. Heels to his left, gets it in the hands of SGA. SGA pulls back, takes a three, and connects. 22 for Shai Gilgeous-Alexander. Mitch Johnson's seen it all. 2 minutes, 6 seconds into the third quarter. Timeout, San Antonio.
1: That gave Shai 22 points. The reigning MVP, back-to-back MVP, as a matter of fact, ended up with 32 points, 9 assists, and the Thunder go on to get the dub 127-114 and now have a 3-2 series lead in the Western Conference Finals. It's game night here on ESPN Radio on the ESPN app, SiriusXM Channel 80, and tune in. 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He's Myron Metcalf. I'm Q Myers. Highlight coming in courtesy of ESPN Radio. And really, the Thunder, I think the story of this game is, Myron, they knew, look, we're not going to allow one loss to beat us twice. Yes, we took a whooping in game number 4. We're not going to take a whooping in game number 5. Matter of fact, we're going to put the whooping on these guys. We're not going to allow them to beat us twice. We don't take back-to-back L's too often. In the last couple years' runs that they've been going on, they're not losing back-to-back games, and they let that be known that they weren't going to do it tonight. They found the recipe, and I think they have all the confidence in the world that, well, probably nobody could beat them twice in a row, that they feel like, but they're sure San Antonio is not beating them twice in a row.
2: I think they just knew they wore them out, too, tonight. They knew they had a fatigued team, the defensive effort that they played. I think San Antonio contested 91% of OKC's shots in game 4. And it's almost just like they were so methodical in how they attacked Wimby, how they kind of dared somebody else to beat them. They just have an experience that San Antonio's getting right now, Q, but they can't apply it right now. You don't take the lesson you're learning right now and apply it right away. Right. It's going to take some time, whereas OKC has been there, done that, and you're seeing the difference.
1: Well, after the game, Shai Gilgeous-Alexander at his presser was asked about the confidence in recovering from that game number 4 beatdown to doing what they did here in game number 5.
3: How hard they work, the intentions they have out there on the basketball court, and the type of teammates they are. Like, I know wholeheartedly everyone's intention on the basketball team is to win the game. No other agendas. Nobody cares about anything else besides winning. And everybody works their tail off to get to that and be the best version of themselves doing so. And yeah, like, when that's all you can ask from a teammate. That nothing else you can ask for. Work hard and give it your all to try to go out there and win. We have a group full of guys like that.
1: And exactly what Shai just said, Myron, is what we said earlier in the show about trusting the teammates.
2: Yeah.
1: They all have 100% confidence in each other. The guy could look to the right of him and say, I know what my brother's going to do. He could look to the left of him and say, I know what my brother's going to do. And they all can do that for each other in that locker room. That's why they're such a well-oiled machine.
2: Well, you saw SGA on the bench smiling, smirking.
1: Yep.
2: You know, you saw a lot of laughter. And then you saw Wimby in the middle of his team trying to will them to kind of respond after they were down big. And he was struggling himself. You know, San Antonio team where your young guy is also your leader, it's hard because Wimby doesn't have the experience.
1: Right.
2: So he can only say so much in a situation like that. And you're going up against a team that just is not going to panic. I want to see how they come out, Q, because they look so tired tonight, especially Wimby. What happens in game 6?
1: It felt like to me watching San Antonio, every time OKC would score, the next possession, San Antonio felt a little bit more and a little bit more desperate.
2: Yep.
1: You know, got to stop the bleeding. Got to stop the bleeding. Oh, they're up 8. Oh, got to hit a 3-pointer. It seemed like everything was sped up. And they're not the fastest team, right? Let's put it out there. They're not the quickest moving on offense, but it felt like everything was sped up to a sense of urgency whenever there was a bucket that was hit by OKC and they started to see that lead extend and lead extend. Instead of taking that deep breath, trying to, you know, get their mind right and just, you know, relax and take it one possession at a time, it felt like they were trying to get it all back with one shot. And we all know that you're not going to be able to do that. They went on a couple runs here and there, but you could see how much those runs really took out of them, and especially with Wimby, that took a lot of his energy. And it really, even in the end of game 4, you mentioned it, he looked like he was gassed at the end of game 4. He sure was gassed throughout the game 5.
2: Yeah, it's like they're trying to throw these knockout blows. Game 3, they go up 15-0.
1: Yeah.
2: Right? And OKC is just kind of, they're just kind of waiting. They're just kind of being patient. Again, it's almost like a boxer who's experienced in season. They're not panicking. Whereas every time San Antonio is trying to come out and just end the fight on one punch, and you can't do that in a 7-game series. They look fatigued, and I think Wimby looks worn out. He looks worn down just from the physical nature of this series. And here's the thing, Q. He can't afford to be tired.
1: Right.
2: Like, when you're a superstar in this league, you don't get that. Luka ain't getting it. Jokic ain't getting it. Yeah. LeBron didn't get it.
1: LeBron ain't never got it.
2: LeBron's not getting it now. Like,
1: right.
2: You don't get that when you're considered one of the top three or four players on the planet. So I think Wemby has to toughen up.
1: Yeah.
2: Like he has to be a guy who every single game, you can't look at that box score and see you taking 15 shots. Mm-hmm. You can't look at that box score and see you grabbing 4, 6, 8 rebounds. That can't happen if they're going to have a chance in Game 6.
1: What's going to happen is, well, I don't know how they bounce back in Game 6. I mean, at this stage of the game, you're fatigued, right? It's going to be really difficult to be able to bounce back and get it done in Game 6. But if they did, okay, now you got Game 7, and it's been proven that you can't beat OKC twice in a row, so good luck at that. But what's going to have to happen, Myron, and I'm from the planet that Michael Jeffrey Jordan is the greatest basketball player to ever do it, and I know that there could be arguments for that. That's fine. I don't care. That's my world, and I'm living in it.
2: Yeah.
1: You're going to have to, if you're Wemby, take the Michael Jeffrey Jordan approach in the offseason where the Pistons beat him up and he said, I've got to do something, right? It's not about my teammates around me. I've got to do something. I've got to improve my body. I've got to improve something to be able to get over the top. And he took that approach. Wemby's going to have to take an approach of how do I improve myself? Yes, we need to improve what's around me. The Spurs' job is to make everything better around me, right? Give me a supporting cast. When I'm out of the game, they can still sustain a lead or they can, you know, at least exchange buckets, whatever the case may be. They're losing the Wemby minutes when he's not in the game. So that's a lot more mental fatigue on him as well because now he's feeling the pressure. He's got to be extra special when he's in the game because they can't hold a lead or they can't stay in the game while he's not in there. He's going to have to figure that out first as a leader, as the superstar on the team, and then the rest of the guys are going to have to follow suit.
2: Yeah, I mean, Q, we're going to see him, you know, kind of yelling at his team over and over again until Game 6. He's got to get to the point this offseason where he doesn't have to yell at anybody.
1: Right.
2: Where people just look to him and go, okay, we're going to follow that dude.
1: Right.
2: I don't think you could follow Wemby tonight.
1: No.
2: And I think that to me is the challenge. I don't think you could look at him and go, okay, we're going to go with this guy. Whereas OKC had that at multiple spots, and they certainly had it with SGA, the best player on their team, the MVP. So I just think he's got to get to a place where it's not trying to be the motivational guy all the time and it's you just being a dominant force in the post. That didn't happen in Game 5. And I think OKC is saying, we don't know how tough this young dude is.
1: Right.
2: We know how talented he is. We're gonna challenge his toughness, and I think they won. So I think Wemby just has to come out and be the leader on the floor, the dominant player on the floor, and then his supporting cast can follow him from there. Tonight, they could not follow the leader.
1: I think that you hit it on the head where you said be the dominant player in the post. Because too many times, I feel like, just me, that Wemby's too comfortable catching the ball at the top of the key, and it's too predictable.
2: Mm-hmm.
1: I know what's coming. Jab step, dribble, dribble, jab step, go, right? Dribble off your leg or step back three. Or you know what I mean? Like, I know what's coming when he catches it at the top of the key. It's too predictable. He's going to have to be inside out. He's going to, you know what I mean? Like, it can't always be, it feels like that's the go-to. And he's going to have to be able to live in the post. But then again, that goes back to the toughness. That goes back to, you know, being the dominant player out there. So there's a lot of soul searching he's going to have to do as the leader. And like I said, the rest of the teams will follow suit. Coming up next, we'll hear from both head coaches for the Spurs and the Thunder. It's game night here on ESPN Radio and the ESPN app.
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3: Hey, it's Evan Cohen. 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

0: Oklahoma City Thunder are now one win away from a return trip to the NBA Finals. I'm Q Myers. OKC got the victory over San Antonio, 127-114. Now have a 3-2 series lead. The reigning defending champ, the back-to-back defending MVP, SGA, had 32 points. He went 16 for 17 from the free throw line and had 9 assists, while Jared McCain, who normally comes off the bench, got the start and dropped in 20 points of his own. On the Spurs side of things, Wemby had 20 points and 6 rebounds, but it was on 4 of 15 shooting, while Stephon Castle had 24 points and 6 assists. Game 6, OKC first opportunity to close out the series is on Thursday from San Antonio, with the broadcast beginning at 8 p.m. Eastern on ESPN Radio. Sticking in the NBA, Celtics coach Joe Mazzulla was named NBA Coach of the Year on Tuesday night, officially wrapping up the league's postseason awards schedule. Mazzulla led the Celtics to 56 wins in the season, number 2 seed in the Eastern Conference, despite Jason Tatum missing most of the season with a torn Achilles tendon. Boston lost to Philly in 7 games in the first round of these past playoffs. In the Stanley Cup playoffs, the Vegas Golden Knights are headed back to the Stanley Cup Finals for the third time in 9 seasons after picking up the 2-1 win over the Avalanche for a clean 4-0 series sweep. The Golden Knights will take on the winner of the Hurricanes Canadiens series that has the Hurricanes leading currently 2-1, with Game 4 coming up Wednesday in Montreal. For more scores and analysis, check out ESPN.com and the all-new ESPN app. Coming up, more reaction to Western Conference Final Game Number 5, OKC's victory over San Antonio on Game Night, with Myron Metcalf and me, Q Myers, here on ESPN Radio on the all-new ESPN app.
1: Coming up on the Wednesday edition of Unsportsmanlike with Evan Cohen, Chris Canty, and me, Michelle Smallman. 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
2: 6:40 left in the third. Caruso lobs it too high for Holmgren, gets it, and Wemby tried to block it, but Holmgren went up and stuffed it. Chet Holmgren takes on Wemby and wins it. Wemby coming down floor, just kind of staring at Holmgren after that hit.

0: 127, 114. 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He's Myron Metcalf. I'm Q Myers. And Myron, when it comes to Chet Holmgren, I've thought that he's kind of been intimidated at times, you know, not as aggressive, a little passive here and there. It just seems like Wemby's got the best of him. But on tonight, Chet seemed like he had a little bit more something in his neck than he has throughout the course of this series.
1: Yeah, I mean, he had to play this way, right? Like, he's not going to be Wemby.
0: No.
1: But these two have battled since high school.
0: I'm about to say, they got history.
1: You know, they don't like each other.
0: Right.
1: But I think Chet had to play like himself. He had to play to his potential. I think that's what you saw. He had to be aggressive, assertive. He was more aggressive than Wemby was.
0: Absolutely.
1: So, and I think that counts for something. And I think that gave him an edge tonight.
0: Yeah, I mean, 6-for-9 shooting, 4-for-4 from the free throw line, pulled down 11 rebounds, right? I mean, he was very, very active. You got to give him credit for that. 16 total points in 30 minutes. So I will give him credit, even though, like I said, throughout the course of the series, he has not looked like the Chet Holmgren that we normally see. And make no mistake about it, regardless of if he's looked like the part or hasn't looked like the part, he's an absolute star. we know he's a star and a hell of a piece there at Oklahoma City.
1: Yeah, I mean, if you're going to compare him to Wemby,
0: right. Good
1: luck, right?
0: Yeah. Wemby, who are you comparing to Wemby?
1: Exactly. Right. Nobody.
0: Exactly.
1: But I think they won a championship a year ago because he played his role. But remember, up until the finals, there were some struggles that he had. And I think Chet felt that, you know, in the offseason, just him not showing up the way that he knew he could. And I think today was an important game for him because they're going to need him if they get past the Spurs and they end up playing New York. He has to be an elite player for this team for them to reach their ceiling again.
0: So what changed for Oklahoma City after their Game 4 loss to the Spurs, the way that they took a beat down, come back in Game 5, and really dominated and win 127-114? What changed for the Thunder? What changed for Chet? Let's hear from their head coach, Mark Daigneault.
2: I mean, we obviously played a lot better in terms of our process and then also, you know, the outcome. But, you know, it's a playoff series, you know. If you look at any playoff series that goes to six games at least, you know, there's going to be some tough games. And we had a tough game there tonight. This team does a great job of just coming back in the next day in a very neutral way, taking whatever the lessons are, applying them forward, but then getting ourselves into the next opportunity. I thought we did that really well tonight, obviously.
3: Jared gets the start tonight, and although his shot wasn't falling early, he seemed to give you guys some really good energy. First, is that what you were looking for by giving him the start? And second, just talk about what it meant to you guys with the energy that he did give you.
2: Yeah, I mean, like I've said before, I'm not like crazy about who the starters are. It's just the first substitution. We just thought, you know, he could give us some good stuff with that unit, just based on where we are right now with a couple of guys out. And he did. He was really good. You know, his pop early was excellent. And he kept himself in the game, you know, and had that flurry in the third and then the flurry again in the fourth. So great mental toughness. You know, I never take it for granted when somebody steps into a role like that in a game like this. But certainly not surprised. He's got great moxie and confidence, and he showed that tonight.
4: Mark, Shea just said on the broadcast he thought that might have been the worst start he's had in a game. What did you think about kind of his all-around performance and, you know, the way that he was able to manage what was a pretty rough start for him?
2: Yeah, I mean, that's one of the things that I always marvel at with him is his ability to course correct inside of a game. You know, he usually doesn't go a full game struggling like that. He obviously didn't have his fastball early, but he stays so present. His confidence never wavers. He really has great trust in himself, and that was on display tonight. And then the other point I'll make is I thought our collective aggressiveness allowed us to absorb kind of some sloppiness. I mean, we had multiple sloppy plays tonight, including him, but not limited to him. But because we were so aggressive and because we were moving the ball so well, flying the ball up the floor, that allows you to absorb some of those mistakes and stay in rhythm despite that, and gives you the upside of some of the plays we were able to make. So I thought the approach was great. It allowed us to, like I said, absorb a rough start for him and the team. And then he was obviously brilliant, you know, after that start.
5: Mark, just to follow up on Shea, when you're coming off a blowout loss like that and you're still down a couple of lead guards, do you see any kind of shift in him, whether it's in his approach, how he takes on the game before or during a game like this?
2: I really honestly don't. You know, he's so, one of the things about him is he's so consistent. His temperament's the same all the time. His approach is the same all the time. His floor game, you know, is the same all the time. He obviously was sloppy early, but I didn't think it was approach-based. That's one of the things that really is a superpower of his. And I think it gives the team tremendous confidence as, you know, we've navigated these situations throughout the year and throughout years. You know, last year we were in a similar spot, not in the playoffs, but regular season. I think his consistency of approach and of tone has a lot to do with our ability to just stay very steady, even if things are unsteady, you know, outside of our team.
0: Thunder head coach Mark Daigneault right there speaking about, you know, the start that SGA had. Was it the greatest start? No, but it was fine, right? He was able to recover it. And Myron, I think that that goes right to really the theme of what we've been saying post-game is the fact that even when the Thunder don't start out great, or when the Thunder or a player has a, you know, a little sloppy start like SGA might have had, there's no panic. There's no, you know, getting overwhelmed and worked up. It's just, okay, calm down. Been here, done that. Let's go. We'll get into the groove, and they do, and that's the difference in the series so far.
1: I mean, complete difference, and I think two big moments, right, where OKC just seemed pretty laid back all game. I think you mentioned Wimby bumping into – I think he bumped into Chet and Jalen Williams and said, whoa,
0: yeah,
1: man.
0: Yeah.
1: You know, kind of laughed at him.
0: Yeah.
1: And then you saw Wimby going at his team, yelling at his team, you know, trying to get guys to put together a better effort when he himself was struggling. They looked like a team that was trying to figure it out, maybe lost a little bit, whereas OKC just seemed comfortable this whole game.
0: Yeah, they did. They looked very comfortable. They looked like they were very much in control, and they knew what the assignment was and how they were going to achieve it. That was the most important part, is that they knew how they were going to finish the job, right? They weren't panicked of, we have to come back. We have to extend this lead. We have to, you know, punch them while they're down. None of that. It was never, like you said, the Spurs keep seeming like they're trying to go for the knockout blow.
1: Yeah.
0: The Thunder seem like they're trying to, you know, beat you by 1,000 paper cuts.
1: Yep.
0: Like, oh, well, that's all right. They'll bleed out. We'll just keep beating them, and they'll bleed out. And that's exactly what they're doing.
1: I think we forget, Q, that they went to 7 games at Indiana.
0: Right.
1: Right. Like, it wasn't like they just sort of swept them 4-1. They had to battle to win. They've just been in battles that San Antonio can't even dream of at this point because they're experiencing
0: they
1: it
0: battle
1: right
0: with
1: now.
0: The Nuggets.
1: 100%. So you just look at a team that nothing scares them.
0: Right.
1: No situation worries them. No deficit. No scenario makes OKC feel like, uh-oh, it's panic mode.
0: Right.
1: Whereas tonight, I think this was maybe the first night where you saw San Antonio look like they lost their cool a little bit, and they got to get it back for game 6.
0: It looked like they lost their breath. I mean, just simple. It just looked like the air was taken out of the arena. Right? For them only. Right? Yep. OKC seemed like they were just fine, but the Spurs just seemed like the, you know, their chest was tight, seemed like that, you know, they were trying to run with their head cocked back a little bit more and open up that, you know, that air tunnel. I mean, it just seemed like this has become a really long series. This has become a really physical series. This has become one where again, they put so much into one game 4, just to make sure that they tie it up at 2, that they don't have what they need for game 5. And look, they have to do that, right? Yeah. If they lose game 4 and they're on their way back to OKC, it's a wrap, right? They're not coming back from 3-1 down. And in OKC, they'd be talking about the series being over right now. That's what our conversation would be. So they did their job in game 4 to tie up the series, but they got to be able to keep that same pressure game to game. And that's been the biggest thing where the Thunder, okay, they got us that game.
1: Yeah.
0: All right, no problem, because we got them coming up in the next game. And if you do the math on that, game 6 is coming up on Thursday. Even if San Antonio ties them, what says that they're gonna be able to hold it down and make a real run with them in game 7?
1: Yeah, I mean, I think all that's valid. It's like San Antonio's winning off an adrenaline rush.
0: Yeah.
1: Like they just come out and they have so much energy. And we go, oh, my goodness, how good is this team? And they are. But you don't win going 200 miles an hour every game.
0: Yeah,
1: that's not how a series like this is won, and I think San Antonio is learning that right now.
0: Right,
1: maybe they'll apply those lessons in the future, but OKC has already learned them.
0: It feels like back in the day when I ran track and field, and I ran the steeplechase, and I thought it was the 100-yard dash.
1: Oh, man. Oh, that's the worst. Oh, my goodness.
0: I ran the steeplechase thinking it was the 100-yard dash. And I'm thinking, boy, this is not what I expected.
1: No, not at all.
0: This is not the same approach that I thought I could have with this. That 100-yard dash is exactly what it sounds like. A 100-yard dash.
1: Yep. No, my goodness.
0: Yeah, exactly. That's what happened. The Oklahoma City Thunder, they knew how to complete the steeplechase while the Spurs were trying to run the 100-yard dash, and it just didn't compute. And that's how they

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1: Star Wars, The Mandalorian and Grogu, rated PG-13. 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

0: 6 seconds to go. Oklahoma City clears the timeline. They've been on their feet for most of the fourth quarter, and the Oklahoma City Thunder take the pivotal fifth game, 127-114 over San Antonio, and they got a shot to return to the NBA Finals if they can win Thursday night in South Texas.
1: Final call right there. Game 5, Oklahoma City takes the 3-2 series lead versus Spurs. How will San Antonio bounce back in Game 6 from San Antonio? It's game night here on ESPN Radio and the ESPN app, SiriusXM Channel 80, and tune in. 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He's Myron Metcalf. I'm Q Myers. Sound coming in courtesy of ESPN Radio. And Myron, that's going to be the big question now. How do the Spurs digest this loss to Oklahoma City and bounce back in game number 6, hold serve, and force a pivot, a series deciding game number 7? Let's quickly hear from Mitch Johnson, the Spurs head coach, who hopefully will have those answers to that question.
2: It just felt like it was a little bit of everything in terms of we did not put ourselves in position enough to be successful in each possession. And so to beat a team of this caliber in their building with what's the stakes will need to be a lot better to give yourself a chance.
3: Mitch, how would you describe kind of the start your team had, and particularly the second quarter when you gave up 40?
2: Yeah, just again, there were a lot of things that we were just in wrong positions or wrong coverages or poor decisions, which I'll have to go back and look at the film. Just felt like in the moment we'd been making consistently in a straightforward manner. And again, on a game like tonight, you give yourself no chance if that's the level that you're going to play to consistently for the 48 minutes.
3: And just out of curiosity, the officials give you any kind of explanation for why you weren't able to get that challenge in that you were looking for?
2: They just said they didn't see me.
4: Mitch, how did you think Victor played, and can you do more to get him going?

0: We're going to need to. He's got to take more than 15 shots, even with the free throws. And yeah, he's going to have to score more than 20 points for sure. And
1: is that his aggression or game plan or a combination of both?
0: Yeah, combination of both for sure. OKC did a good job. We got to do a better job. and that's, yeah, probably the easiest in terms of when you just surface level stuff that he...
2: If you've been feeling unsteady, disoriented, or like your surroundings are moving, you're not imagining it, and you're not alone. 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
0: He'll definitely need to take more shots. But there's a lot of things all over the place where even we had advantages and we just didn't make simple plays that take advantage of the opportunity in that possession. And in this type of game, you got to be sure of everything you're doing in a very secure, mature way.
3: Coach, you often talk about not wanting to sacrifice the intensity of a stint. You'd rather sacrifice the length of it. At this point in the season, when, you know, you want to have your best guys out there at all times, are you looking at ways to sort of create advantages or scheme for the exhaustion at all? Or is that something you're not looking at?
0: You know, there's probably moments where you feel like the game can be in the balance or really crucial part of the game, I guess. Whether you're making a run or the other team's making a run. And sometimes that can supersede the typical rotation or what you're trying to do. But, you know, there's an understanding that if we want these guys to play a certain way, they have to be able to have energy to do it. And so sometimes you just got to make a gut call on that in terms of, you know, what that means in the moment and playing certain guys and then what the return on that could be.
4: There's Vince Johnson right there just talking about the overall performance. Wemby's got to be better, a.k.a. he's got to be tougher. He's got to just step up. And this team, you know, fatigue's not going to be an excuse. It is an excuse. They're just going to have to tough it out, and they're going to have to play a lot better if they're going to try to beat a team like the Oklahoma City Thunder, who are on their way to the NBA Finals if they win on Thursday, or if they have to force a Game 7, have that opportunity. But so far, San Antonio has proven that they can't win back-to-back games against OKC. The one problem is, Myron, we hear Miss Johnson, the Spurs head coach, talk about Wemby and how he's got to be better, 4-for-15 on the night. 20 points total, went to the free throw line obviously a handful of times, got it done there, grabbed a few rebounds, but clearly was fatigued. We didn't get to hear from Wemby.
5: No.
4: Like, nobody got to hear from Wemby. His teammates heard from when he was screaming on the in the huddle on the sideline, but nobody in the locker room heard from Wemby. Nobody postgame heard from Wemby. Now, look, I'm a big fan of Victor. I think he's a hell of a player. But if you're going to catch all the praise, and he catches all the praise all the time, you've got to be able to take the bad as well. When it's time to get, you know, criticizing and go to the front of the congregation, you got to arrive at the front of the congregation, my man.
5: Yeah, I mean, assume it's not a health-related thing, and he just kind of decided not to do it. It's a mistake. Mm-hmm. And it's one I think he'll look back on and realize that it's a mistake. To your point, he's got to take the heat. You're one of the faces of the NBA now. You're the leader of this team. You're pursuing a championship. You don't get to pick and choose when you get in front of a microphone to talk about your team. And I think just a bad night overall, Q.
4: Right.
5: On the court, 4-for-15, struggled in every way. I don't think he led. You know, if you go back and look at everybody when he's screaming it on the sidelines, I don't know who was responding to that. And then you decide not to talk after the game. It doesn't look like the guy we're accustomed to seeing, who is usually really out front and willing to talk about anything, willing to talk about the game. He's an ambassador for the game.
4: Mm-hmm.
5: This makes it look like you're maybe afraid to face the music after a tough loss.
4: Yeah, I mean, look, he was willing to come out and say he needs to be the league MVP.
5: Yep.
4: He wants to be the league MVP. I mean, he's put a lot on wax, right? He's gone to the podium and said a lot of different things. You've got to be able to take it. That's part of being a superstar.
5: It is.
4: Right? The superstar is always expected. The quarterback is always expected. The star player. You know how many times in the Raiders locker room I've waited for Max Crosby to be the last guy to leave? Because he's the leader of the team. Mm-hmm. So you always talk to the star of the team, even through the bad. And they talk, and he talks, and he don't want to do that. Nobody wants to do it, but it's part of it, right? You take the good with the bad. And so Wemby's, he's been embraced by the media. Everyone loves him. Nobody has a bad thing to say. But when you have a bad performance and now you're on the brink of elimination and you decide to skip it again, and like you said, as long as it's not health-related, that's not okay. That can't happen.
5: No, it's not. And, you imagine if the other young superstars in this league had done it. Imagine if Luka had done that in a similar situation and what we would say. Right? There are a lot of young players who we would be on them if did something like this. And I think the same thing should happen for Wemby. I don't care how much of a media darling he is. This was a mistake. And here's the other thing, Q. When you don't do it, because a lot of people look at our business and go, oh, he doesn't have to talk to the media, whatever.
4: Right.
5: First off, he's talking to y'all. Right?
4: Exactly.
5: Through us.
4: Yep.
5: But what you also did is I thought he failed to lead on the court.
4: Mm-hmm.
5: And that happens with young players.
4: Yep.
5: Now you're leaving all your teammates in the locker room by themselves to face the music.
4: Mm-hmm.
5: Now you're bringing up guys to the podium who have to answer questions about your performance. You are putting your team in a bad spot.
4: Right.
5: And I think that, to me, is the thing where if you're a leader in a moment like this, you should be the first one at the podium saying, put it on me, and instead you just disappear. That's not a good look for Wemby.
4: No, it's not. I mean, we've seen Donovan Mitchell. We even saw James Harden, right? They took the heat. They took the criticism as soon as, the game was over. They were up there and answering questions and knowing that they had to be better and, taking it. There's times when James Harden said, I'm turning the ball over too many times, right? I can't turn the ball over. Like, they'll take that heat. And I think Wemby will learn from it. I think he's a hell of a player. I think he's going to be a hell of a leader. But these are part of the growing pains, Myron. It's just that simple. Part of the growing pains. Game 6 comes up on Thursday from San Antonio. He's Myron Metcalf. I'm Q Myers. Coming up next, SportsCenter All Night with Jay Reynolds. 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
1: Pass to Caruso, fake the three, back to SGA for three, and he hits it right at the end of the shot clock.
2: Barely had it in his hand, and he released it and created the 2-for-1.
0: Charging toward Lord Stanley's Cup.
3: Attempts to redirect it on goal by Dowd, but Kulak defended him well. Dowd gets it up top. Coughlin scores!
0: A moment 27 years in the making.
4: The most important thing as a coach that you have to do is to get your players to believe in you and what you're presenting. This basketball team right now, from the starting five to the bench that he believes in, that Tibbs did not believe in, those guys are playing top-notch basketball.
0: Plus, bad news, Cubs.
5: 2-2, swing high fly ball toward the notch in deep left center field. Pro Armstrong back on this one, and it's gone! Home run! Ismaelin Valdez!
6: I don't know why you guys ask us. 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
7: In the driver's seat, in one series, door closed in the other. 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Through the 82-game regular season, the Colorado Avalanche, best team in the NHL. They won 55 games, 121 points. They won the President's Trophy as the team with the best record in the regular season. But in the Western Conference Final against Vegas, Avs dropped the first two at home and then game three on the road. Tuesday in Vegas, Avs need a win to avoid a sweep. While Vegas looked to put the series away, Vegas scores the first two. Colorado adds one late in the third. Avs with the empty net trying to tie it up.
8: Makar has the puck with 9 seconds. Colorado can't get it in. At center ice, Eichel banks it in. This one will go to the final seconds, and this one is a home ice clincher.
7: Fox Sports 98.9, 2-1 the final. Vegas sweeps the Western Conference final. And as you heard, they've been in the NHL for 9 seasons. They're making their third trip to the Stanley Cup final. Seventh team in NHL history to sweep a best of seven against the league's number one seed. John Tortorella taking the Golden Knights to play for the Stanley Cup. 20 seasons, the most between Stanley Cup final appearances by a head coach all time. Won the Stanley Cup with the Lightning in 2004. Our Emily Kaplan caught up with Tortorella.
9: Don, you said you wanted to bring a confidence and a swagger in this group. What did you see in this series?
10: Yeah, we watched it right through the playoffs and comes to a little bit of a crescendo here, right? And they just don't waver. It's such a good group. I'm so proud of them. Now it starts, though. I consider we just played the playoffs. Now we're playing for the Stanley Cup.
9: 2 months ago, you're on the couch, you're in Florida, you're working with us. Now you're coaching again. You didn't know if you'd get that opportunity. What does it mean?
10: I feel so fortunate that Bill, Kelly, and George have given me the opportunity. I wasn't sure what was going to happen. And to join in with this group, the way the room is operated, and just the way the organization is, I'm thrilled and so fortunate.
9: You coach some great teams. Who would these guys remind you of?
10: Yeah, I don't know. You're catching me. I can't even think straight right now. But you know what they remind me? They remind me of a winner. They just know how to win. And like I said, now the real stuff starts. I consider the three rounds playoffs. Now we're playing for the Stanley Cup.
9: What are you most proud of right now? What are you most proud of?
10: Just the group. Just the group. There's no one particular person that carries the weight. It's a group situation. And that's what kept us together. When you have the ebbs and flows, it's a good group of staying together with the camaraderie.
7: John Tortorella, one of three coaches to reach the Stanley Cup final after taking over a team with 10 or fewer games left in the regular season. What did he bring to Vegas when he took over at the end of March? ESPN analyst PK Subban.
11: Experience, guidance, that's what you need from a coach. I think when he came in, these guys already know how to play. These guys know how to win. I'm just here to guide them. He did a lot more than just guide them. But, you know, my dad always says a parent's job is to clear the way, pave the way, and get out of the way. Well, Torts did just that with this group. He cleared the way for them. He gave them structure. He reminded them of how great they are and that they're capable of playing this way. Then they went out and did it. And they literally did it for four games. But this team has not looked back since John Tortorella has taken over. It's like a brand new team. And he's right. They are not playing in the playoffs now. They're playing for the Stanley Cup.
12: What they have collectively is really greater than their individual parts. What is it about, whether it's chemistry or cohesion
9: or
12: whatever, belief, like you said, Nicole, that makes this squad believe that they can go out there and not just take down the number one team in the league, but sweep them and go back to the Stanley Cup final?
11: Mindset is definitely important. But if I was a coach watching and wanting to teach my team on how to win in the playoffs and how to play winning hockey, just go watch all four games in this series. Forget all the hockey that you've watched this playoffs. Go watch these four games, because to me, if the Vegas Golden Knights play like this again, they're going to like the result at the end of this whole run. It was a masterful effort from top to bottom, from the coaching to the goaltending to the adjustments to superstars like Eichel and Dorofeev and Mitch Marner, to the depth guys like Dylan Coughlin, who scored, Colton Sissons, Kolesar, Cole Smith, who scored a big goal. Like, this is a top-to-bottom effort. It doesn't get better than this. This is the epitome of a team effort, and this is what you see from contending teams in the Stanley Cup playoffs. Winning the Stanley Cup is a team effort. Can't do it with just a coach. Can't do it with a couple stars. You got to have the whole group pulling on the rope, and Vegas does right now.
7: Vegas now off to the Stanley Cup final. They'll get either Montreal or Carolina. SportsCenter All Night, ESPN Radio, NBA. A night ago, the Knicks closed out a sweep of the Cavs, advancing to their first appearance in the NBA Finals since 1999. They now wait in the wings for the winner of the Western Conference. Tuesday, Game 5 between the Spurs and the Thunder. They split the first four of their conference final series. Series tied 2-2. Pivotal Game 5 since, historically, the winner of Game 5 in a 2-2 series wins this series about 82% of the time. Tuesday in Oklahoma City, home team looking to its MVP.
1: Now it's high up in the air. It is tipped and controlled by Oklahoma City.
2: 7-2 run by Oklahoma City since that 9-0.
1: Here's SGA, drives down the right side. Fox wards the ball, turns, shoots, scores. SGA has 13.
2: He's taking the game over. Victor Wembanyama is on the bench. This is a critical point right now for San Antonio.
1: SGA against Castle. Stops, pops, and hits. SGA's got 19.
2: He has had a monster second quarter. Not just the free throws. The team is 14 for 14 in the second quarter from the free throw line.
1: SGA matching his entire game four output in the first half tonight.
7: Thunder would be up 11 at the break, and in the second half,
1: Lu Dort into the front court. Peels to his left, gets it in the hands of SGA. SGA pulls back, takes a three, and connects. 22 for Shai Gilgeous-Alexander. Mitch Johnson's seen it all. 2 minutes, 6 seconds into the third quarter. Timeout, San Antonio. 6:40 left in the third. Caruso lobs it too high for Holmgren. Gets it. And Wemby tried to block it, but Holmgren went up and stuffed it. Chet Holmgren takes on Wemby and wins it. Wemby coming down floor, just kind of staring at Holmgren after that hit. 87-73, Thunder.
7: Thunder in control in the fourth quarter. Oklahoma City would turn back any challenges the Spurs gave them.
1: 2:42 to go. Now to SGA, bodied just inside a half. Dribbles past the three-point line into the lane. Got deep and scored. They couldn't keep SGA out of the creases, and he's given the Thunder a 14-point edge.
2: They screened Wemby from helping out.
7: Thunder a 127-114 win in Game 5. Mark Kestisher, PJ Carlissimo called it right here on ESPN Radio. Thunder winning it at home. They take a 3-2 series lead. Shai Gilgeous-Alexander, 32 points, 9 assists. Jared McCain, 20 points, 3 rebounds, making his first start of the playoffs. And after the win, he spoke with our George Sedano.
13: Jared, this team rarely gets blown out. You got blown out in Game 4. What was said during the off days heading into this one that turned it around for you?
14: We know what to do. I think the main message was get back to our basics. We know we're coming to a home crowd. We got to show out for them. But being in the details, just staying in the game, staying in the moment, and being present.
13: Speaking of staying in the moment, the MVP got 32 tonight. You've been his teammate now for a while. What makes him so special?
14: Man, everything. This dude, he works super hard. He's a great leader for us, and he's always poised. No matter what the situation is, you trust him. And I think his consistency, he talks about it a lot, but that really shows out here.
13: You guys held Wembanyama to 4 of 16 shooting tonight. What went into that?
14: Just a team defense. All together as one. He's a great player. And being able to come together as one and guard him.
13: And then lastly, a lot's been made about you being traded from Philadelphia, but I don't think enough has been made about you coming here to a championship organization and trying to fit in and create a role for yourself. How have you fit in so seamlessly?
14: Man, this team, the staff, the coaches, like, they're so awesome. I really love being here, and they welcomed me. Like, every single, like, right when I got here, it was so easy to mesh in with these guys. Great group of guys, and they allowed me to be confident out there and just be me.
13: Jared, congratulations. Thank you for the time.
14: Appreciate you.
7: Thunder get the win in Game 5. They take a 3-2 series lead. They're one win away from a second straight appearance in the NBA Finals. ESPN analyst Kendrick Perkins.
15: It's a combination of a lot of things. Number one, I can't believe I'm about to say this, but Wimby got punked tonight.
12: Ooh.
15: He got punked. Isaiah Hartenstein, I played him on both ends of the floor. That's number one. Number two, I hate watching Wimby play when he comes into games and he settled for jump shots. He forgot that he was a big man first with guard skills. When he plays with force and he's in attack mode, this team, the Spurs, are unbeatable. But I thought tonight the Thunder, Isaiah Hartenstein, Jalen Williams, they did an excellent job from the start to finish of keeping the body on them, playing physical with him, and throughout the course of the game, we started to see for the first time that Wimby looked tired. He didn't have his legs, and that's because of the physical play by the two centers, the big man for the Oklahoma City Thunder.
12: What is it about their collective roster that enables somebody to be there when they need them?
15: Well, first of all, they got a coach that actually could coach. Kenny Atkinson might need to take notes, okay?
12: Whoa.
15: Dagnall threw Jared McCain up in the starting lineup. That's number one. We know that SGA is going to get his 30 every now and then or every night. And the big man, Chet, and Isaiah Hartenstein both had double-doubles. But the best player on the Thunder in this series has been Alex Caruso. He has been the Swiss Army knife. He will cut you everywhere but loose, and he has been playing outstanding basketball this entire conference finals on both ends of the floor. To me, I thought the Spurs came out the gates. They were in attack mode, and all of a sudden, Alex Caruso, the heart and soul of this team, came into the game and changed the whole dynamic of this game. He gave OKC life. He gave them belief. He give them hope. Whatever word you want to name down a dictionary that lifts someone up, that's Alex Caruso. He has been unbelievable. I said this last week, and I'm going to say it again. He is a top five role player in NBA history.
7: Thunder, one win away from their second straight appearance in the finals. Alex Caruso, 22 points, 6 assists for OKC as they go to 11-2. This postseason, Spurs back-to-back road losses for the first time since mid-January. OKC 3-2 series lead, Game 6, Thursday, 8:30 Eastern in San Antonio. We'll, of course, have it here on ESPN Radio, presented by Gusto. Celtics coach Joe Mazzulla named the NBA's Coach of the Year Tuesday, officially wrapping up the NBA's postseason award schedule. Speaking of coaches in the NBA, the Cavaliers are keeping theirs. ESPN insider Shams Charania.
16: Sources tell me that Kenny Atkinson will return as head coach of the Cleveland Cavaliers for his third season. His job is safe. Over his first 2 years as coach of the Cavaliers, he's had a franchise best win percentage of over 70%. The end was ugly, though. It was a sweep, 4-0 to the Cavs, or to the Knicks, I should say. But year-over-year growth for the Cavs, second round, last season, coach of the year for Kenny Atkinson, the conference finals this year, and he's got the support of Donovan Mitchell and James Harden. And this is the first conference finals for the Cavaliers without a LeBron James-led team in 34 years. So there's a lot for the Cavaliers to deconstruct now over the coming days and weeks. I expect the Cavaliers front office to be opportunistic with potential roster upgrades this offseason.
7: The Cavaliers swept by the Knicks in that round. Changes perhaps coming. The thoughts of Kenny Smith?
17: Coach Atkinson said that they took a step.
18: Mm-hmm.
17: They took a step in terms of what it looks like on paper, meaning they got to the conference finals where the last years they did not. However, they also took a step backwards because they also were, it showed what you're vulnerable to everyone else in the Eastern Conference. The way the Knicks beat them, they've shown how vulnerable they are. The one thing that the Cavaliers are going to have to do, it's not all about personnel. Yes, James will get older, and there's some other players that you have to think about, but they have to change their offensive strategy and philosophy. They have to include the two guys in the interior more and figure out a way to include them more, because when the game slows down, being a ball-dominant six-second dribbler is not productive. And that's why the Knicks lost last year, because Brunson had to do the 6 seconds or more dribbling. And then this year they said, no, we're going to add people to our bench, and we're going to have more ball movement and more body movement, and we're going to be tougher to guard. So what happens today? You have the first time where you had, what, 130 points and no 20-point scorer.
18: Yeah.
17: Because you have spread the wealth. That is exactly what the Cleveland Cavaliers have to do if they want to move forward, because they took a step forward, but they went a step backwards in terms of being vulnerable.
7: Wound up being swept in the conference finals. Straight ahead, everybody got a hit, but not everybody got a win. That's next. SportsCenter All Night continues. It's ESPN Radio.
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2: Lamar showed up to voluntary workouts yesterday.
3: Jesse Bender is trying to establish himself. The best way to do that, it starts with Lamar being there, even though it's voluntary.
4: For him to be there and establish on day one, I'm the leader, this is how we're going to do things around here, that felt important.
1: Lamar Jackson taking to the field on Tuesday as the Ravens began week two of their OTAs. He missed practice during the first week with, quote, a couple of things going on, according to new head coach Jesse Minter. ESPN's Jeremy Fowler.
5: The latest is the Ravens want to hammer out a deal with Jackson, and the fact that he's in the building and has had better attendance this offseason than last is a sign of good faith. But they got to get this to the finish line. Now, Jackson is his own agent, so at least they have him in person now. They can try to hammer this out. I have talked to some people around the league who at least wonder, since Jackson is 2 years away from free agency, it's been at times rocky with Baltimore on the contract front. Does he want to wait out this year, play it out, ball out, let the market go higher when, you know, Caleb Williams and Drake May and Jaden Daniels, those guys could get new deals? His money would only go up at that point. So we'll see if Baltimore can close that gap in the next few months.
1: And he has been on the practice field. SportsCenter All Night, ESPN Radio. Monday, Memorial Day. Astros had three pitchers combined to no-hit the Rangers. Tuesday, the Rangers were not no-hit.
6: 1-2, and here it comes. And Peterson hits one high and deep to right field. Back goes Smith to the wall, and that ball is history. That's 10 rows up. A three-run Jimmy Jack. For Jack Peterson, he has taken his time circling the bases. It's 8-0 Rangers in the first inning.
1: First inning, 105-3 the fan. Rangers, 8 runs. That's the second most in a first inning following a game where the team was no-hit in baseball history. Rangers beat the Astros 10-7. Astros' four-game win streak is snapped. To L.A., Dodgers hosting the Rockies. This one turned into a blowout.
7: 0-2 pitch is swung on, hit in the air to center field and deep. Scott McCarthy turned around. He's back to the wall. It's gone. A home run for Mookie Betts. And he's dancing around second base, leaping and pumping his fist between second and third. Dodgers with a 2-0 lead. Mookie Betts, home run number 5. He swings, hits a high drive to left and deep. This ball back, and this ball is gone. A home run. Betts' second home run of the night. A 3-run shot, and the Dodgers lead it 13-1. A Mookie moment here in 2026 as Mookie announces he is back.
1: AM 570, LA Sports. Mookie Betts, 3-for-5. 2 of the 3 hits were home runs. Drives in 5. Betts, 5 RBI, tied for the most in any games, any game over the last 2 seasons. Shohei Ohtani was hit in the hand in the 4th inning. He was later subbed out. He is scheduled to start on Wednesday. Dodgers do get the win, 15-6. 5th time over the last 30 seasons they've had 35 wins through their first 55 games. On the other side of that coin, Cubs put up a run on Tuesday, but they gave up 12 to the Pirates.
8: And the 1-1. Driven towards center, playable. Garcia's going to make the catch. And the Pirates make it 2 in a row, and the Cubs have lost 10 consecutive games. The final tonight, Pirates 12, Cubs 1.
1: Cubs Radio Network, Pirates 4th game with 10 or more runs this season. 3rd straight win overall. Cubs, meanwhile, 10 straight losses. ESPN analyst Eduardo Perez.
9: There's a couple things that you get a perfect storm from, right? The injuries that they have sustained on the pitching front is real. Cabrera now goes down to the IL with blisters in his hands. That just hurts and adds to it. But not being able to have the swing and miss from the pitching standpoint, I think hurts the Cubs. Look, they play really well defensively, up the middle. They've made some mistakes. Yes, they have. And then you look at the hitting part of it. Have they been successful staying within the zone? The answer is no. They've chased out of the zone. And if you look at guys that usually do not chase, you have guys on that roster that have been able to do that. But unfortunately for the Cubs, it has not been the right formula as of late. They played well a month ago, and then all of a sudden they can't figure things out, and they need to be aggressive trying to figure things out now in the zone offensively, something they haven't been able to do.
1: Cubs are the second team in baseball history to have multiple 10-game win streaks and a 10-game losing streak in the same season. Yankees pound the Royals.
8: Rosario drives that to right field. That ball is gone. Hits off the top of the wall and gets out. Second home run of the night for Amed Rosario. Big smile on his face. He pumps the right fist, and a four-hit night for Rosario.
1: As the Yankees beat the Royals 15-1, Yes Network with the call. 24 hits for the Yankees in the win. Angels get a bunch of runs with one swing.
10: Grissom awaits the pitch and swings at this one and lifts a high fly ball that's carrying deep out into right center field. And that ball is out of here. It's a grand slam for Vaughn Grissom. And the Angels are on top in this ball game. The Halos lead it 9-6.
1: 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Angels a 10-6 win over Detroit. Detroit's seventh straight home loss. Are they right to keep their coach? That's next at ESPN Radio.
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7: Hey, it's Evan Cohen. 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
1: Cubs lose to the Pirates. That's now 10 straight losses for Chicago. Vegas sweeps through the Western Conference Final. They will play for the Stanley Cup. Thunder, one win away from advancing to the NBA Finals.
2: 6 seconds to go. Oklahoma City clears the timeline. They've been on their feet for most of the fourth quarter, and the Oklahoma City Thunder take the pivotal fifth game, 127-114 over San Antonio, and they got a shot to return to the NBA Finals if they can win Thursday night in South Texas.
1: 127-114, Thunder with the win in Game 5. Shea Gilgeous-Alexander, 32 points as OKC bounces back from the Game 4 loss.
3: I think we just learned from our mistakes. We learned from what we talked about as a group, and we just applied it tonight. I think that is the most important thing. Like, a series, especially against a good team, is like a chess match. Like, you go back and forth with adjustments and game plans and switching the things and trying new things. And I think, like, they obviously punched us really good in Game 4. We got better than the team that played Game 4 for Game 5.
1: 32 points for SGA, half of them coming from the free throw line. 16 of 17 from the line. 16 free throws, a playoff career high. Thunder get the win. They are a win away from a second straight appearance in the NBA Finals. You heard the game here on ESPN Radio as the Thunder pick up a 10th straight playoff win following a loss. Mark Kestisher, PJ Carlissimo had the call for us. Back to OKC. Mark?
2: Jay, thank you very much. The Oklahoma City Thunder, since the postseason 2 years ago, have not lost back-to-back playoff games. Tonight, in the crucial fifth game of this series, tied at 2 games apiece, Oklahoma City, PJ, got 32 points from Shea Gilgeous-Alexander. Coach Mark Degnalt pushed the right buttons. Jared McCaney gave him a start, 18 of his 20 in the second half, and the Thunder now up 3-2 in the series.
4: Yeah, and how about the two bigs, Kesty? Kind of quietly, I mean, we talked about them all night, but Chet Holmgren was 6-for-9 from the field. Isaiah Hartenstein was 6-for-8. They both had double-doubles. 16 points, 11 boards for Chet, 12 points, 15 boards for Isaiah Hartenstein. They got the better of Victor Wembanyama. They held Victor to 20, but it took 4-for-15 shooting. And the SGA, as good as he was, the MVP, only shot 7-for-19 again. The defense has really been a problem for him, the way they're contesting him and the way they're being really physical. But as usual, he gets himself to the free throw line, goes 16-for-17 from the free throw line. You see the OKC defense, if you just read the numbers, field goal percentage, 48% OKC, 40% San Antonio, 44 from three OKC, 29 from three for San Antonio. Excellent defensive performance. And guess who arguably again was the best player on the floor for the OKC Thunder? Alex Caruso.
2: Alex Caruso off the bench with a 22-point effort. So this is what we know. OKC last year twice, 2-2 at home, one game five. They won both series, but they didn't close out on the road in game six. So San Antonio, the young Spurs at home, trying to force this to the limit coming up on Thursday night.
4: Well, they're going to need a super effort. There's no question about that. Both of these teams are getting tired the deeper they get into the series. Dylan Harper has not looked the same to me since his injury. De'Aaron Fox is limping, and he really struggled tonight. Devin Vassell, for the first time, struggled. More OKC Thunder stepping up. And we still have in the bullpen, I don't know whether we're going to see them, but you got J-Dub and A.J. Mitchell. Another aspect of this game that makes it more, even more impressive, the way OKC took care of business without two of their main cogs.
2: OKC would like to take care of business in six because the Knicks are waiting with a lot of rest, healthy, and on a generational run right now, having won 11 straight, waiting for their NBA Finals partner. We know this, Oklahoma City is one win away from making it back-to-back trips to the finals. They'll take a 3-2 series lead to San Antonio for Game 6 Thursday night here on ESPN Radio. Game 5 goes to Oklahoma City, 127-114 over San Antonio. For PJ Carlissimo, I'm Mark Kestisher right here on your home for the NBA, ESPN Radio, and the ESPN app. Let's go back to our pal Jay Reynolds in the studio.
1: All right, Mark. Thunder, third straight Game 5 win in a series tied 2-2. Game 6, as you mentioned, Thursday. We'll have it here on ESPN Radio. SportsCenter All Night. Knicks As you mentioned, Mark, waiting in the wings after their sweep of the Cavaliers. New York into the finals for the first time since 1999. They do it under Mike Brown, who took over as head coach a year ago when the franchise made a divisive coaching change. Former Knicks forward Charles Oakley.
5: I think every coach on the bench got a position to play in every quarter. Then they got another thing they do is they watch the matchups. On the other team put somebody in. They've got somebody in the game. If it don't fit, they match up. They'll get some off the bench. So I think really make some adjustments for playing guys. You know, even though you start, but if you see a matchup that the guy can't probably, you know, lay on, like, you know, third or fourth quarter, see they like, they go to the bench. But the guys just been playing well. The coaching staff doing a great job. Mike Brown, you got to give him credit. He got them where they didn't go last year. That was the key. Get them to the finals.
1: Charles Oakley earlier on Freddie and Harry. 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As for Cleveland, Cavs are swept in the conference finals, but they're keeping their coach, Kenny Atkinson, returning for a third season to lead the team with his staff after being swept. ESPN insider Brian Windhorst.
6: Kenny Atkinson's won almost 120 regular season games the last 2 years and led to the Cavs, I think, to maybe their eighth conference finals in 56 years of existence. Like, the fact that he would have to be verified to return is an indication of how bad the conference finals went. But okay, now look forward. James Harden holds the key to what happens with this Cavs offseason. Let me explain to you how. He has a $42 million player option. I expect him to waive that player option and enter into a new contract with the Cavs, a multi-year deal that would take that $42 million down a little bit and give him more guaranteed money long term. What that would accomplish is allow the Cavs to move into the second, move out of the second apron, which would give them the opportunity to potentially do some more business. What would that business be? Well, now here's where it gets complicated because there's several different pathways they could go. Look, the Knicks a year ago made the conference finals and they said, we believe in this team and we're going to bring them back and we're going to ride it again. And look what happened. They're in the finals. The difference was the Knicks team were very impressive in the playoffs last year, upsetting the Boston Celtics. The Cavs were 8-10 in the playoffs this year. So the question is, what do they do? Already this year, when they traded James Harden, 26-year-old Darius Garland for 36-year-old James Harden, they indicated they were willing to more invest in the now. So you ask yourself the question, will they be willing to touch any of their other young core players? Will they be looking and willing to touch Jared Allen? There's a market for him. That contract.

0: able to get an incredible return for him, both either a star or potentially other high-quality players? Or will they chase someone in free agency? When I walked off the court yesterday, every Cavs fan I encountered, what about LeBron? What about LeBron? What about LeBron? As of right now, the Cavs are only in position to pay the minimum salary contract. That's $3 million. LeBron made over $50 million this year. He has not given an indication that he is willing to take that kind of drastic pay cut. He's also about to enter into some level of negotiation with the Lakers.
1: Right.
0: If there's a time that comes where we find out that LeBron is willing to take that kind of pay cut, then we shall talk about that. But right now, the Cavs are really not in position to even execute a sign-and-trade, much less a free agent contract. If LeBron indicates to them, I really, really want to come to Cleveland, then we could see some action. But right now, I think it's wait and see.
2: Next season, James Harden's going to be 37 years old, and in his 18th NBA season, he's an 11-time All-Star. But do the Cavs bring him back? Here's our Michael Wilbon.
3: It depends what you're judging. And we, as we sit here, Christine, in late May, I'm judging the playoffs. And James Harden has been a truly great regular season player. But we've all chronicled the May and June collapses. And he's not been great. He's not been close to great. Another game last night with more turnovers, I think six, than baskets, two. I mean, this goes on and on and on late in the playoffs. So what does Cleveland want? What's their goal? What's their ambition? Is it winning a championship? Because I don't know that this running it back. And by the way, we're told, Shams tells us, they're going to bring back the head coach. After that game won, in which he, Atkinson, was largely responsible for the failure of his team to get a 1-0 lead in the conference finals, and then telling us analytically they're winning these games. You can't have that. How serious is that program? How serious are the Cavaliers? And I really, the only thing I like that I've heard come from Donovan Mitchell, who apologized to the city of Cleveland because they deserve it. And I'm not one to look at Cleveland and say they quit last night. I'm not going to do that. I'm going to say that. Let my dear friend Charles Barkley take that, and he did. But they were dispirited, right? They gave up. I'm not going to say they quit. There's a difference to me between quitting and just being beaten in the submission. They tapped out, the Cavaliers did. You want to run it back with that? You're going to give James Harden either $42 million because he's got the player option, or you could come up with something team-friendlier, like a 2-year deal for, say, $56 million. I'm going off the top of my head here. But so that gets you less money per year, but does it help what you've got on the court? Is Cleveland putting out there a team that can beat the Knicks, that can beat Indiana when healthy, when Halliburton's healthy, that can beat the Celtics whenever they figure out what the hell they were doing this spring? No. And maybe not even Orlando under some new tutelage. So I don't see running this back, but I can't figure out anything Cleveland is doing or saying in the last week.
2: After being traded to the Cavs from the Clippers at the beginning of February, James Harden averaged 20.5 points per game, 7.5 assists, almost 5 rebounds per game in Cleveland in the regular season. SportsCenter All Night, ESPN Radio. Cavs, perhaps some changes on the way after being swept in the conference finals. Also swept in the conference final, hockey's best team from the regular season.
4: McCarr has the puck with 9 seconds. Colorado can't get it in. At center ice, Eichel banks it in. This one will go to the final seconds, and this one is a home ice clincher. For the first time in franchise history, the Knights clinch the Western Conference at T-Mobile Arena. For the third time in 9 years, they're going to the Stanley Cup Final.
2: Golden Knights advance to play for the Cup, Fox Sports 98.9. Colorado Avalanche, meanwhile, swept in the conference finals. They're the 13th straight President's Trophy winner that fails to reach the Stanley Cup final. The last to make it was the Blackhawks in 2013. ESPN analyst PK Subban.
5: It's a tough pill to swallow. I don't think it's so much about what Colorado did. I think it's about what Vegas did. Like, we have to really give Vegas credit. If you have a hockey team and you want to teach them how to play winning hockey, just go watch the 4 games that Vegas played. From top to bottom, guys, they didn't really make too many mistakes. And when they did, there was no doubt. They just came right back. And, you know, John Tortorella said it. There's a winning culture there. You saw that in this series. Even when there was pushback from Colorado, they never wavered. I have yet to see a playoff series of a team that consistently did all the intangibles in winning hockey in the playoffs. The physicality and the finishing of the checks and the blocking shots, all world. Forget everything else. Just the commitment to wear your opponent down, block shots. That's what gets you to a Stanley Cup final. They were unbelievable at it, and that demoralized the Colorado Avalanche. Like, for me, Colorado never quit, but it was a difficult grind for them. Seeing guys like Manson and Burns getting worn down over this series is not something you're accustomed to seeing in the National Hockey League, and I'm sure those guys will tell you. So you got to give Vegas a lot of credit for what happened. I think Colorado's still one of the best teams in the league, just this wasn't their week. The last 10 days, everything changed, and Vegas just came in playing the best hockey of the year, and it showed.
2: Vegas going to the Stanley Cup Final for the third time in their 9 seasons since their inception. SportsCenter All Night, ESPN Radio. College football, SEC Commissioner Greg Sankey making it clear he doesn't anticipate any decisions on the college football playoff at

0: title games played in the first weekend of December. What are you hearing about the future of the SEC championship game?
1: Well, SEC Commissioner Greg Sankey reminded everyone that there are contracts and they are committed to those right now. But at the same time, Kirby Smart, Georgia's coach, came out today and said, look, if those conference championship games have to take a back seat, his biggest concern is the revenue. Sources have told me the SEC conference championship game generates between $80 to $100 million. So people want to know, will a 24-team field compensate for the loss of that money? But a lot of coaches here expressed fond memories of growing up and watching the SEC championship game and being a part of it and how important it is. And quite frankly, with a 9-game league schedule, Texas coach Steve Sarkisian said winning the SEC championship game this year could mean even more because it will be so much more difficult to get to it.
2: Georgia coach Kirby Smart backing the idea of having the SEC break away from the current structure to make its own rules if national rules are not adopted to the satisfaction of the SEC. First inning, lucky 13. That's next. SportsCenter All Night continues. It's ESPN Radio.
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15: Buxton, fly ball, left center. 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
15: 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Carry for Cruz.
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1: 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On the diamond, how about the shot we saw in San Francisco?
2: How about a high drive to left by Marte? Crushed and gone. A home run for Cattell. It is his ninth of the season, and the Diamondbacks take a 6-2 lead.
3: And man, was that a rocket. Took 95 and turned it around at 114 miles an hour.
1: A shot it was. Arizona Sports 98-7. Diamondbacks beat the Giants 7-5. That home run, 452 feet, his ninth of the season. Longest homer for a Diamondbacks player this season. 10 450-foot homers since joining the Diamondbacks in 2018. Leads the team, does Marte. Diamondbacks, 9 wins in the last 10, all against the Giants or the Rockies. In San Diego, Padres and Phillies.
4: Harper blasts it right field, hooking towards the pole, and it is gone. A rocket by Bryce Harper. A first inning home run, his 13th home run of the season. And the Phillies are on the board first yet again. A first inning homer for Harper makes it 1-0.
1: And his first homer in his last 8 games. 94 WIP. Phillies edge the Padres 4-3. They're a Major League best 11th win in one-score games. They're 11-5. Mariners 4-1 over the Athletics. Brewers shut out the Cardinals 6-0. Orioles a 6-1 win over the Rays, who've lost their last 3. Mets fall again. They fall to the Reds 7-2. SportsCenter All Night, ESPN Radio.
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0: Number 5.
1: White Sox wind up losing in 11 to the Twins, but the AL home run leader adds another. ESPN 1000.
5: 1-1.
2: Swinging a drive. Right field. Out of here. We're tied. 2-2. Number 19. He caught it toward the end of the bat, but he's a strong man. He caught enough of it.
0: Number 4.
1: Blue Jays, 8-1 winners over the Marlins. Half of their runs coming with one swing. Sportsnet 590, the Fan.
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7: Swing and a high drive. Deep right field. That ball is gone, and it's a grand slam for Jesus Sanchez. He blows it wide open with his first career grand slam. It's 8-1 Blue Jays in the bottom of the 6th.
0: Number 3.
1: Braves have baseball's best record on the road. They pick up another win at Fenway. 680 the Fan.
8: Guerrero drops the set to the letters. 1-2 to the plate. Harris a high, deep drive to center. Rafaela going back. Rafaela still back. And over his head, over the wall. Two-run homer, Michael Harris to the deepest part of the yard. Straightaway center field to the Braves. And on to their lead. It's now a 7-4 lead for the Braves here in the 8th.
0: Number 2.
1: Pivotal game 5 in Oklahoma City. And it's the home team moving in front in the conference finals. 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
6: Pass to McCain, open for three, takes it and makes it. Jaron McCain with a big triple, 6:11 to go. Timeout San Antonio.
0: Number 1.
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10: Matar has the puck with 9 seconds. Colorado can't get it in. At center ice, Eichel banks it in. This one will go to the final seconds, and this one is a home ice clincher. For the first time in franchise history, the Knights clinch the Western Conference at T-Mobile Arena. For the third time in 9 years, they're going to the Stanley Cup Final.
1: They've won 6 straight. Tied for the longest in franchise postseason history. Jack Eichel?
11: I mean, we feel good. It was a heck of an effort from our group tonight. I think everyone stepped up and just a lot of commitment to winning. So really proud of the group tonight.
5: obviously the Tortorella component to this is also a massive part of the story. You took over late and then, you know, 8 games left in the regular season and you won 7 of them. Now look at it, where you are. Like Mark Stone said after the game, it was a shot of adrenaline for us when he came in and took over. How would you describe the impact that he's had on your group?
11: Yeah, his impact's been tremendous. I think his ability to communicate his message with the group and, you know, every day I think he finds a different way to get us going, and he's got a really, really good pulse on the room and the feeling and the situation that we're in. So from the minute that he came in, you know, Torts has been awesome. It's been a lot of fun playing for him, and so much credit goes to him and the rest of the coaching staff.
1: Golden Knights won 39 regular season games, first team since the 2002 Hurricanes to make the final with fewer than 40 regular season wins. In the driver's seat in the West. That's next. SportsCenter All Night at ESPN Radio.
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12: 22.9. Here's Miller. Miller's open. Fires. Yes! The Pacers do it. Reggie hits it at the buzzer. Reggie Miller at the buzzer. I don't believe it.
0: And we're just getting started. The NBA is on ESPN Radio. 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
1: Pass to Caruso, fake the three, back to SGA for three, and he hits it right at the end of the shot clock.
2: Barely had it in his hand, and he released it and created the two-for-one.
0: Charging toward Lord Stanley's Cup.
3: Attempts to redirect it on goal by Dowd, but Kulak defended him well. Dowd gets it up top. Coughlin scores!
0: Moment 27 years in the making.
4: The most important thing as a coach that you have to do is to get your players to believe in you and what you're presenting. This basketball team right now, from the starting five to the bench that he believes in, that Tibbs did not believe in, those guys are playing top-notch basketball.
0: Plus, bad news, Cubs.
5: 2-2, swing high, fly ball toward the notch in deep left center field. Pro Armstrong back on this one, and it's gone! Home run! Ismaelin Valdez!
6: I don't know why you guys ask us. 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
7: In the driver's seat, in one series, door closed in the other. 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Through the 82-game regular season, the Colorado Avalanche, best team in the NHL. They won 55 games, 121 points. They won the President's Trophy as the team with the best record in the regular season. But in the Western Conference Final against Vegas, Avs dropped the first two at home and then game three on the road. Tuesday in Vegas, Avs need a win to avoid a sweep. While Vegas looked to put the series away, Vegas scores the first two. Colorado adds one late in the third. Avs with the empty net trying to tie it up.
8: Makar has the puck with 9 seconds. Colorado can't get it in. At center ice, Eichel banks it in. This one will go to the final seconds. And this one is a home ice clincher.
7: Fox Sports 98.9, 2-1 the final. Vegas sweeps the Western Conference final. And as you heard, they've been in the NHL for 9 seasons. They're making their third trip to the Stanley Cup final. Seventh team in NHL history to sweep a best of seven against the league's number one seed. John Tortorella taking the Golden Knights to play for the Stanley Cup. 20 seasons, the most between Stanley Cup final appearances by a head coach all time. Won the Stanley Cup with the Lightning in 2004. Our Emily Kaplan caught up with Tortorella.
9: Don, you said you wanted to bring a confidence and a swagger in this group. What did you see in this series?
10: Yeah, we watched it right through the playoffs and comes to a little bit of a crescendo here, right? And they just don't waver. It's such a good group. I'm so proud of them. Now it starts, though. I consider we just played the playoffs. Now we're playing for the Stanley Cup.
9: 2 months ago, you're on the couch, you're in Florida, you're working with us. Now you're coaching again. You didn't know if you'd get that opportunity. What does it mean?
10: I feel so fortunate that Bill, Kelly, and George have given me the opportunity. I wasn't sure what was going to happen. And to join in with this group, the way the room is operated, and just the way the organization is, I'm thrilled and so fortunate.
9: You coach some great teams. Who would these guys remind you of?
10: Yeah, I don't know. You're catching me. I can't even think straight right now. But you know what they remind me? They remind me of a winner. They just know how to win. And like I said, now the real stuff starts. I consider the three rounds playoffs. Now we're playing for the Stanley Cup.
9: What are you most proud of right now? What are you most proud of?
10: Just the group. Just the group. There's no one particular person that carries the weight. It's a group situation. And that's what kept us together. When you have the ebbs and flows, it's a good group of staying together with the camaraderie.
7: John Tortorella, one of three coaches to reach the Stanley Cup final after taking over a team with 10 or fewer games left in the regular season. What did he bring to Vegas when he took over at the end of March? ESPN analyst PK Subban.
11: Experience, guidance, that's what you need from a coach. I think when he came in, these guys already know how to play. These guys know how to win. I'm just here to guide them. He did a lot more than just guide them. But, you know, my dad always says a parent's job is to clear the way, pave the way, and get out of the way. Well, Torts did just that with this group. He cleared the way for them. He gave them structure. He reminded them of how great they are and that they're capable of playing this way. Then they went out and did it. And they literally did it for four games. But this team has not looked back since John Tortorella has taken over. It's like a brand new team. And he's right. They are not playing in the playoffs now. They're playing for the Stanley Cup.
12: What they have collectively is really greater than their individual parts. What is it about, whether it's chemistry or cohesion or whatever, belief, like you said, Nicole, that makes this squad believe that they can go out there and not just take down the number one team in the league, but sweep them and go back to the Stanley Cup final?
11: Mindset is definitely important, but if I was a coach watching and wanting to teach my team on how to win in the playoffs and how to play winning hockey, just go watch all four games in this series. Forget all the hockey that you've watched this playoffs. Go watch these four games, because to me, if the Vegas Golden Knights play like this again, they're going to like the result at the end of this whole run. It was a masterful effort from top to bottom, from the coaching to the goaltending to the adjustments to superstars like Eichel and Dorofeev and Mitch Marner, to the depth guys like Dylan Coughlin, who scored, Colton Sissons, Kolazar, Cole Smith, who scored a big goal. Like, this is a top-to-bottom effort. It doesn't get better than this. This is the epitome of a team effort, and this is what you see from contending teams in the Stanley Cup playoffs. Winning the Stanley Cup is a team effort. Can't do it with just a coach. Can't do it with a couple stars. You got to have the whole group pulling on the rope, and Vegas does right now.
7: Vegas now off to the Stanley Cup final. They'll get either Montreal or Carolina. SportsCenter all night, ESPN Radio, NBA. A night ago, the Knicks closed out a sweep of the Cavs, advancing to their first appearance in the NBA Finals since 1999. They now wait in the wings for the winner of the Western Conference. Tuesday, Game 5 between the Spurs and the Thunder. They split the first four of their conference final series. Series tied 2-2. Pivotal Game 5 since, historically, the winner of Game 5 in a 2-2 series wins this series about 82% of the time. Tuesday in Oklahoma City, home team looking to its MVP.
1: Now it's high up in the air. It is tipped and controlled by Oklahoma City.
2: 7-2 run by Oklahoma City since that 9-0.
1: Here's SGA, drives down the right side. Fox wards them off, turns, shoots, scores. SGA has 13.
2: He's taking the game over. Victor Wembanyama is on the bench. This is a critical point right now for San Antonio.
1: SGA against Castle. Stops, pops, and hits. SGA's got 19.
2: He has had a monster second quarter. Not just the free throws. The team is 14 for 14 in the second quarter from the free throw line.
1: SGA matching his entire game four output in the first half tonight.
7: Thunder would be up 11 at the break, and in the second half,
1: Lu Dort into the front court. Heels to his left, gets it in the hands of SGA. SGA pulls back, takes a three, and connects. 22 for Shai Gilgeous-Alexander. Mitch Johnson's seen enough. 2 minutes, 6 seconds into the third quarter. Timeout, San Antonio. 6:40 left in the third. Caruso lobs it too high for Holmgren. Gets it. And Wemby tried to block it, but Holmgren went up and stuffed it. Chet Holmgren takes on Wemby and wins it. Wemby coming down floor, just kind of staring at Holmgren after that hit. 87-73, Thunder.
7: Thunder in control in the fourth quarter. Oklahoma City would turn back any challenges the Spurs gave them.
1: 2:42 to go. Now to SGA, bodied just inside a half. Dribbles past the three-point line into the lane. Got deep and scored. They couldn't keep SGA out of the creases, and he's given the Thunder a 14-point edge.
2: They screened Wemby from helping out.
7: Thunder a 127-114 win in Game 5. Mark Kestisher, PJ Carlissimo called it right here on ESPN Radio. Thunder winning it at home. They take a 3-2 series lead. Shai Gilgeous-Alexander, 32 points, 9 assists. Jared McCain, 20 points, 3 rebounds, making his first start of the playoffs. And after the win, he spoke with our George Sedano.
13: Jared, this team rarely gets blown out. You got blown out in Game 4. What was said during the off days heading into this one that turned it around for you?
14: We know what to do. I think the main message was get back to our basics. We know we're coming to a home crowd. We got to show out for them. But being in the details, just staying in the game, staying in the moment, and being present.
13: Speaking of staying in the moment, the MVP got 32 tonight. You've been his teammate now for a while. What makes him so special?
14: Man, everything. This dude, he works super hard. He's a great leader for us, and he's always poised. No matter what the situation is, you trust him. And I think his consistency, he talks about it a lot, but that really shows out here.
13: You guys held Wembanyama to 4 of 16 shooting tonight. What went into that?
14: Just a team defense. All together as one. He's a great player. And being able to come together as one and guard him.
13: And then lastly, a lot's been made about you being traded from Philadelphia, but I don't think enough has been made about you coming here to a championship organization and trying to fit in and create a role for yourself. How have you fit in so seamlessly?
14: Man, this team, the staff, the coaches, like, they're so awesome. I really love being here, and they welcomed me. Like, every single, like, right when I got here, it was so easy to mesh in with these guys. Great group of guys, and they allowed me to be confident out there and just be me.
13: Jared, congratulations. Thank you for the time.
14: Appreciate you.
7: Thunder get the win in Game 5. They take a 3-2 series lead. They're one win away from a second straight appearance in the NBA Finals. ESPN analyst Kendrick Perkins.
15: It's a combination of a lot of things. Number one, I can't believe I'm about to say this, but Wimby got punked tonight.
16: Ooh.
15: He got punked. Isaiah Hartenstein, I played him on both ends of the floor. That's number one. Number two, I hate watching Wimby play when he comes into games and he settled for jump shots. He forgot that he was a big man first with guard skills. When he plays with force and he's in attack mode, this team, the Spurs, are unbeatable. But I thought tonight the Thunder, Isaiah Hartenstein, Jalen Williams, they did an excellent job from the start to finish of keeping the body on them, playing physical with him, and throughout the course of the game, we started to see for the first time that Wimby looked tired. He didn't have his legs, and that's because of the physical play by the two centers, the big man for the Oklahoma City Thunder.
12: What is it about their collective roster that enables somebody to be there when they need them?
15: Well, first of all, they got a coach that actually could coach. Kenny Atkinson might need to take notes, okay?
12: Whoa.
15: Dagnall threw Jared McCain up in the starting lineup. That's number one. We know that SGA is going to get his 30 every now and then or every night. And the big man, Chet, and Isaiah Hartenstein both had double-doubles. But the best player on the Thunder in this series has been Alex Caruso. He has been the Swiss Army knife. He will cut you everywhere but loose, and he has been playing outstanding basketball this entire conference finals on both ends of the floor. To me, I thought the Spurs came out the gates. They were in attack mode, and all of a sudden, Alex Caruso, the heart and soul of this team, came into the game and changed the whole dynamic of this game. He gave OKC life. He gave them belief. He give them hope. Whatever words you want to name down a dictionary that lifts someone up, that's Alex Caruso. He has been unbelievable. I said this last week, and I'm going to say it again. He is a top five role player in NBA history.
7: Thunder, one win away from their second straight appearance in the finals. Alex Caruso, 22 points, 6 assists for OKC as they go to 11-2. This postseason, Spurs back-to-back road losses for the first time since mid-January. OKC 3-2 series lead, Game 6, Thursday, 8:30 Eastern in San Antonio. We'll, of course, have it here on ESPN Radio, presented by Gusto. Celtics coach Joe Mazzulla named the NBA's Coach of the Year Tuesday, officially wrapping up the NBA's postseason award schedule. Speaking of coaches in the NBA, the Cavaliers are keeping theirs. ESPN insider Shams Charania.
17: Sources tell me that Kenny Atkinson will return as head coach of the Cleveland Cavaliers for his third season. His job is safe. Over his first 2 years as coach of the Cavaliers, he's had a franchise-best win percentage of over 70%. The end was ugly, though. It was a sweep, 4-0 to the Cavs, or to the Knicks, I should say. But year-over-year growth for the Cavs, second round, last season, coach of the year for Kenny Atkinson, the conference finals this year, and he's got the support of Donovan Mitchell and James Harden. And this is the first conference finals for the Cavaliers without a LeBron James-led team in 34 years. So there's a lot for the Cavaliers to deconstruct now over the coming days and weeks. I expect the Cavaliers front office to be opportunistic with potential roster upgrades this offseason.
7: The Cavaliers swept by the Knicks in that round. Changes perhaps coming. The thoughts of Kenny Smith?
16: Coach Atkinson said that they took a step.
18: Mm-hmm.
16: They took a step in terms of what it looks like on paper, meaning they got to the conference finals where the last years they did not. However, they also took a step backwards because they also were, it showed what you're vulnerable to everyone else in the Eastern Conference. The way the Knicks beat them, they've shown how vulnerable they are. The one thing that the Cavaliers are going to have to do, it's not all about personnel. Yes, James will get older, and there's some other players that you have to think about, but they have to change their offensive strategy and philosophy. They have to include the two guys in the interior more and figure out a way to include them more, because in when the game slows down, being a ball-dominant six-second dribbler is not productive. And that's why the Knicks lost last year, because Brunson had to do the 6 seconds of more dribbling. And then this year they said, no, we're going to add people to our bench, and we're going to have more ball movement and more body movement, and we're going to be tougher to guard. So what happens today? You have the first time where you had, what, 130 points and no 20-point scorer.
18: Yeah.
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7: Wound up being swept in the conference finals. 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
22: 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Yes. 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
24: Buxton, fly ball, left center. 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
0: Byron Buxton and the Minnesota Twins face O'Neill Cruz and the Pittsburgh Pirates.
24: 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Carry for Cruz.
0: The Twins at the Pirates. 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
2: Lamar showed up to voluntary workouts yesterday.
3: Jesse Bender is trying to establish himself. The best way to do that, it starts with Lamar being there, even though it's voluntary.
4: For him to be there and establish on day one, I'm the leader, this is how we're going to do things around here, that felt important.
1: Lamar Jackson taking to the field on Tuesday as the Ravens began week two of their OTAs. He missed practice during the first week with, quote, a couple of things going on, according to new head coach Jesse Minter. ESPN's Jeremy Fowler.
5: The latest is the Ravens want to hammer out a deal with Jackson, and the fact that he's in the building and has had better attendance this offseason than last is a sign of good faith. But they got to get this to the finish line. Now, Jackson is his own agent, so at least they have him in person now. They can try to hammer this out. I have talked to some people around the league who at least wonder, since Jackson is 2 years away from free agency, it's been at times rocky with Baltimore in the contract front. Does he want to wait out this year, play it out, ball out, let the market go higher when, you know, Caleb Williams and Drake May and Jaden Daniels, those guys could get new deals? His money would only go up at that point. So we'll see if Baltimore can close that gap in the next few months.
1: And he has been on the practice field. SportsCenter All Night, ESPN Radio. Monday, Memorial Day, Astros had three pitchers combined to no-hit the Rangers. Tuesday, the Rangers were not no-hit.
6: One and two, and here it comes. And Peterson hits one high and deep to right field. Back goes Smith to the wall, and that ball is history. That's 10 rows up. A three-run Jimmy Jack for Jack Peterson. He is taking his time circling the bases. It's 8-0 Rangers in the first inning.
1: First inning. 105-3 the fan. Rangers, 8 runs. That's the second most in the first inning following a game where the team was no-hit in baseball history. Rangers beat the Astros 10-7. Astros' 4-game win streak is snapped. 2-LA, Dodgers hosting the Rockies. This one turned into a blowout.
7: 0-2 pitch is swung on, hit in the air to center field and deep. Scott McCarthy turned around. He's back to the wall. It's gone. A home run for Mookie Betts. He's dancing around second base, leaping and pumping his fist between second and third. Dodgers with a 2-0 lead. Mookie Betts, home run number 5. He swings, hits a high drive to left and deep. This ball back, and this ball is gone. A home run. Betts' second home run of the night. A 3-run shot, and the Dodgers lead it 13-1. A Mookie moment here in 2026 as Mookie announces he is back.
1: AM 570, LA Sports, Mookie Betts, 3-for-5. 2 of the 3 hits were home runs, drives in 5. Betts, 5 RBI, tie for the most in any game over the last 2 seasons. Shohei Ohtani was hit in the hand in the 4th inning. He was later subbed out. He is scheduled to start on Wednesday. Dodgers do get the win, 15-6. Fifth time over the last 30 seasons they've had 35 wins through their first 55 games. On the other side of that coin, Cubs put up a run on Tuesday, but they gave up 12 to the Pirates.
8: And the 1-1. Driven towards center, playable. Garcia's going to make the catch. And the Pirates make it 2 in a row, and the Cubs have lost 10 consecutive games. The final tonight, Pirates 12, Cubs 1.
1: Cubs Radio Network, Pirates' 4th game with 10 or more runs this season. 3rd straight win overall. Cubs, meanwhile, 10 straight losses. ESPN analyst Eduardo Perez.
9: There's a couple things that you get a perfect storm from, right? The injuries that they have sustained on the pitching front is real. Cabrera now goes down to the IL with blisters in his hands. That just hurts and adds to it. But not being able to have the swing and miss from the pitching standpoint, I think hurts the Cubs. Look, they play really well defensively, up the middle. They've made some mistakes. Yes, they have. And then you look at the hitting part of it. Have they been successful staying within the zone? The answer is no. They've chased out of the zone, and if you look at guys that usually do not chase, you have guys on that roster that have been able to do that. But unfortunately for the Cubs, it has not been the right formula as of late. They played well a month ago, and then all of a sudden they can't figure things out, and they need to be aggressive trying to figure things out now in the zone offensively, something they haven't been able to do.
1: Cubs are the second team in baseball history to have multiple 10-game win streaks and a 10-game losing streak in the same season. Yankees pound the Royals.
8: Rosario drives that to right field. That ball is gone. Hits off the top of the wall and gets out. Second home run of the night for Ahmed Rosario. Big smile on his face as he pumps the right fist. And a four-hit night for Rosario.
1: As the Yankees beat the Royals 15-1, Yes Network with the call. 24 hits for the Yankees in the win. Angels get a bunch of runs with one swing.
10: Grissom awaits the pitch and swings at this one and lifts a high fly ball that's carrying deep out into right center field. And that ball is out of here. It's a grand slam for Vaughn Grissom. And the Angels are on top in this ball game. The Halos lead it 9-6.
1: Angels Radio AM 830. Angels a 10-6 win over Detroit. Detroit's seventh straight home loss. Are they right to keep their coach? That's next at ESPN Radio.
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1: Cubs lose to the Pirates. That's now 10 straight losses for Chicago. Vegas sweeps through the Western Conference Final. They will play for the Stanley Cup. Thunder, one win away from advancing to the NBA Finals.
2: 6 seconds to go. Oklahoma City clears the timeline. They've been on their feet for most of the fourth quarter, and the Oklahoma City Thunder take the pivotal fifth game, 127-114 over San Antonio, and they got a shot to return to the NBA Finals if they can win Thursday night in South Texas.
1: 127-114, Thunder with the win in Game 5. Shea Gilgeous-Alexander, 32 points as OKC bounces back from the Game 4 loss.
3: I think we just learned from our mistakes. We learned from what we talked about as a group, and we just applied it tonight. I think that is the most important thing. Like, a series, especially against a good team, is like a chess match. Like, you go back and forth with adjustments and game plans and switching the things and trying new things. And I think, like, they obviously punched us really good in Game 4. We got better than the team that played Game 4 for Game 5.
1: 32 points for SGA, half of them coming from the free throw line. 16 of 17 from the line. 16 free throws, a playoff career high. Thunder get the win. They are a win away from a second straight appearance in the NBA Finals. You heard the game here on ESPN Radio as the Thunder pick up a 10th straight playoff win following a loss. Mark Kestisher, PJ Carlissimo had the call for us. Back to OKC. Mark?
2: Jay, thank you very much. The Oklahoma City Thunder, since the postseason 2 years ago, have not lost back-to-back playoff games. Tonight, in the crucial fifth game of this series, tied at 2 games apiece, Oklahoma City, PJ, got 32 points from Shea Gilgeous-Alexander. Coach Mark Degnalt pushed the right buttons. Jared McCaney gave him a start, 18 of his 20 in the second half, and the Thunder now up 3-2 in the series.
4: Yeah, and how about the two bigs, Kesty? Kind of quietly, I mean, we talked about them all night, but Chet Holmgren was 6-for-9 from the field. Isaiah Hartenstein was 6-for-8. They both had double-doubles, 16 points, 11 boards for Chet, 12 points, 15 boards for Isaiah Hartenstein. They got the better of Victor Wembanyama. They held Victor to 20, but it took 4-for-15 shooting. And the SGA, as good as he was, the MVP, only shot 7-for-19 again. The defense has really been a problem for him, the way they're contesting him and the way they're being really physical. But as usual, he gets himself to the free throw line, goes 16-for-17 from the free throw line. You see the OKC defense, if you just read the numbers, field goal percentage, 48% OKC, 40% San Antonio, 44 from three OKC, 29 from three for San Antonio. Excellent defensive performance. And guess who arguably again was the best player on the floor for the OKC Thunder? Alex Caruso.
2: Alex Caruso off the bench with a 22-point effort. So this is what we know. OKC last year twice, 2-2 at home, one game five. They won both series, but they didn't close out on the road in game six. So San Antonio, the young Spurs at home, trying to force this to the limit coming up on Thursday night.
4: Well, they're going
2: to
4: need a super effort. There's no question about that. Both of these teams are getting tired the deeper they get into the series. Dylan Harper has not looked the same to me since his injury. De'Aaron Fox is limping, and he really struggled tonight. Devin Vassell, for the first time, struggled. More OKC Thunder stepping up, and we still have in the bullpen, I don't know whether we're going to see them, but you got J-Dub and A.J. Mitchell. Another aspect of this game that makes it more, even more impressive, the way OKC took care of business without two of their main cogs.
2: OKC would like to take care of business in six because the Knicks are waiting with a lot of rest, healthy, and on a generational run right now, having won 11 straight, waiting for their NBA Finals partner. We know this, Oklahoma City is one win away from making it back-to-back trips to the finals. They'll take a 3-2 series lead to San Antonio for Game 6 Thursday night here on ESPN Radio. Game 5 goes to Oklahoma City, 127-114 over San Antonio. For PJ Carlissimo, I'm Mark Kestisher right here on your home for the NBA, ESPN Radio, and the ESPN app. Let's go back to our pal Jay Reynolds in the studio.
1: All right, Mark, Thunder third straight Game 5 win in a series tied 2-2. Game 6, as you mentioned, Thursday. We'll have it here on ESPN Radio. SportsCenter All Night. Knicks As you mentioned, Mark, waiting in the wings after their sweep of the Cavaliers. New York into the finals for the first time since 1999. They do it under Mike Brown, who took over as head coach a year ago when the franchise made a divisive coaching change. Former Knicks forward Charles Oakley.
5: I think every coach on the bench got a position to play in every quarter. Then they got another thing they do is they watch the matchups. On the other team put somebody in. They've got somebody in the game. If it don't fit, they match up. They'll get some off the bench. So I think really make some adjustments for playing guys. You know, even though you start, but if you see a matchup that the guy can't probably, you know, lay on, like, you know, 34 quarters, see they like, they go to the bench. But the guys just been playing well. The coaching staff doing a great job. Mike Brown, you got to give him credit. He got them where they didn't go last year. That was the key, get them to the finals.
1: Charles Oakley earlier on Freddie and Harry. 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As for Cleveland, Cavs are swept in the conference finals, but they're keeping their coach, Kenny Atkinson, returning for a third season to lead the team with his staff after being swept. ESPN insider Brian Windhorst.
6: Kenny Atkinson's won almost 120 regular season games the last 2 years. It led to the Cavs, I think, to maybe their eighth conference finals in 56 years of existence. Like, the fact that he would have to be verified to return is an indication of how bad the conference finals went. But okay, now look forward. James Harden holds the key to what happens with this Cavs offseason. Let me explain to you how. He has a $42 million player option. I expect him to waive that player option and enter into a new contract with the Cavs, a multi-year deal that would take that $42 million down a little bit and give him more guaranteed money long term. What that would accomplish is allow the Cavs to move into the second, and move out of the second apron, which would give them the opportunity to potentially do some more business. What would that business be? Well, now here's where it gets complicated because there's several different pathways they could go. Look, the Knicks a year ago made the conference finals and they said, we believe in this team and we're going to bring them back and we're going to ride it again. And look what happened. They're in the finals. The difference was the Knicks team were very impressive in the playoffs last year, upsetting the Boston Celtics. The Cavs were 8-10 in the playoffs this year. So the question is, what do they do? Already this year, when they traded James Harden, 26-year-old Darius Garland for 36-year-old James Harden, they indicated they were willing to more invest in the now. So you ask yourself the question, will they be willing to touch any of their other young core players? Will they be looking at willing to touch Jared Allen? There's a market for him. That

0: be able to get an incredible return for him, and both either a star or potentially other high-quality players? Or will they chase someone in free agency? When I walked off the court yesterday, every Cavs fan I encountered, what about LeBron? What about LeBron? What about LeBron? As of right now, the Cavs are only in position to pay the minimum salary contract. That's $3 million. LeBron made over $50 million this year. He has not given an indication that he is willing to take that kind of drastic pay cut. He's also about to enter into some level of negotiation with the Lakers.
1: Right.
0: If there's a time that comes where we find out that LeBron is willing to take that kind of pay cut, then we shall talk about that. But right now, the Cavs are really not in position to even execute a sign-and-trade, much less a free agent contract. If LeBron indicates to them, I really, really want to come to Cleveland, then we could see some action. But right now, I think it's wait and see.
2: Next season, James Harden's going to be 37 years old, and in his 18th NBA season, he's an 11-time All-Star. But do the Cavs bring him back? Here's our Michael Wilbon.
3: It depends what you're judging. And we, as we sit here, Christine, in late May, I'm judging the playoffs. And James Harden has been a truly great regular season player. But we've all chronicled the May and June collapses. And he's not been great. He's not been close to great. Another game last night with more turnovers, I think six, than baskets, two. I mean, it just, this goes on and on and on late in the playoffs. So what does Cleveland want? What's their goal? What's their ambition? Is it winning a championship? Because I don't know that this running it back. And by the way, we're told, Shams tells us, they're going to bring back the head coach. After that game one, in which he, Atkinson, was largely responsible for the failure of his team to get a 1-0 lead in the conference finals, and then telling us analytically they're winning these games. You can't have that. How serious is that program? How serious are the Cavaliers? And I really, the only thing I like that I've heard come from Donovan Mitchell, who apologized to the city of Cleveland because they deserve it. And I'm not one to look at Cleveland and say they quit last night. I'm not going to do that. I'm going to say that. Let my dear friend Charles Barkley take that, and he did. But they were dispirited, right? They gave up. I'm not going to say they quit. There's a difference to me between quitting and just being beaten into submission. They tapped out, the Cavaliers did. You want to run it back with that? You're going to give James Harden either $42 million because he's got the player option, or you could come up with something team-friendlier, like a two-year deal for, say, $56 million. I'm going off the top of my head here. But so that gets you less money per year. But does it help what you've got on the court? Is Cleveland putting out there a team that can beat the Knicks, that can beat Indiana when healthy, when Halliburton's healthy, that can beat the Celtics whenever they figure out what the hell they were doing this spring? No. And maybe not even Orlando under some new tutelage. So I don't see running this back, but I can't figure out anything Cleveland is doing or saying in the last week.
2: After being traded to the Cavs from the Clippers at the beginning of February, James Harden averaged 20.5 points per game, 7.5 assists, almost 5 rebounds per game in Cleveland in the regular season. SportsCenter all night, ESPN Radio. Cavs, perhaps some changes on the way after being swept in the conference finals. Also swept in the conference final, hockey's best team from the regular season.
4: Makar has the puck with 9 seconds. Colorado can't get it in. At center ice, Eichel banks it in. This one will go to the final seconds, and this one is a home ice clincher. For the first time in franchise history, the Knights clinch the Western Conference at T-Mobile Arena. For the third time in 9 years, they're going to the Stanley Cup Final.
2: Golden Knights advance to play for the Cup, Fox Sports 98.9. The Colorado Avalanche, meanwhile, swept in the conference finals. They're the 13th straight President's Trophy winner that fails to reach the Stanley Cup final. The last to make it was the Blackhawks in 2013. ESPN analyst PK Subban.
5: It's a tough pill to swallow. I don't think it's so much about what Colorado did. I think it's about what Vegas did. Like, we have to really give Vegas credit. If you have a hockey team and you want to teach them how to play winning hockey, just go watch the 4 games that Vegas played. From top to bottom, guys, they didn't really make too many mistakes. And when they did, there was no doubt. They just came right back. And, you know, John Tortorella said it. There's a winning culture there. You saw that in this series. Even when there was pushback from Colorado, they never wavered. I have yet to see a playoff series of a team that consistently did all the intangibles in winning hockey in the playoffs. The physicality and the finishing of the checks and the blocking shots, all world. Forget everything else. Just the commitment to wear your opponent down, block shots, that's what gets you to a Stanley Cup final. They were unbelievable at it, and that demoralized the Colorado Avalanche. Like, for me, Colorado never quit, but it was a difficult grind for them. Seeing guys like Manson and Burns getting worn down over this series is not something you're accustomed to seeing in the National Hockey League, and I'm sure those guys will tell you. So you got to give Vegas a lot of credit for what happened. I think Colorado's still one of the best teams in the league, just this wasn't their week. The last 10 days, everything changed, and Vegas just came in playing the best hockey of the year, and it showed.
2: Vegas going to the Stanley Cup Final for the third time in their 9 seasons since their inception. SportsCenter All Night, ESPN Radio, college football. SEC Commissioner Greg Sankey making it clear he doesn't anticipate any decisions on the college football playoff at the meetings this week in Florida. Says there's still time ahead of the December deadline. The potential to expand the playoff to 24 teams continues to be a large topic, especially with other conferences pushing. ESPN's Heather Dinich.
1: SEC Commissioner Greg Sankey said he's not opposed to considering a 24-team playoff, but there are real concerns here about the possibility of watering down the field and also devaluing the regular season. They're trying to get as much information as possible to figure out where that tipping point is. But I will tell you, there are people here, like Tennessee Athletic Director Danny White, who have come out and publicly said they are in favor of a 24-team playoff. South Carolina coach Shane Beamer told me one thing they seem to agree on is every coach in the room, or a majority of them at least, want more access. As far as devaluing the regular season, Oklahoma coach Brent Venables said that with a 24-team playoff, teams are still going to be competing for seeding and home games, and the regular season will always matter.
6: 24 teams, the schedule, you got to figure that out, and the possible casualties of playoff expansion are conference title games.

0: Steve Sarkisian said, winning the SEC championship game this year could mean even more because it will be so much more difficult to get to it.
1: Georgia coach Kirby Smart backing the idea of having the SEC break away from the current structure to make its own rules if national rules are not adopted to the satisfaction of the SEC. First inning, lucky 13. That's next. SportsCenter All Night continues at ESPN Radio.
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13: Hey, it's Evan Cohen. Coming up Wednesday, we'll react to Game 5 of the Western Conference Finals. 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
1: 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On the diamond, how about the shot we saw in San Francisco?
2: How about a high drive to left by Marte? Crushed and gone. A home run for Cattell. It is his ninth of the season, and the Diamondbacks take a 6-2 lead.
3: And man, was

0: had a rocket. Took 95 and turned it around at 114 miles an hour.
1: A shot it was. Arizona Sports 98.7. Diamondbacks beat the Giants 7-5. That home run, 452 feet. His ninth of the season. Longest homer for a Diamondbacks player this season. 10 450-foot homers since joining the Diamondbacks in 2018. Leads the team, does Marte. Diamondbacks, 9 wins in the last 10, all against the Giants or the Rockies. In San Diego, Padres and Phillies.
2: Harper blasts it right field, hooking towards the pole, and it is gone. A rocket by Bryce Harper. A first inning home run, his 13th home run of the season. And the Phillies are on the board first yet again. A first inning homer for Harper makes it 1-0.
1: And his first homer in his last 8 games. 94 WIP. Phillies edge the Padres 4-3. They're a Major League best 11th win in one score games. They're 11-5. Mariners 4-1 over the Athletics. Brewers shut out the Cardinals 6-0. Orioles a 6-1 win over the Rays, who've lost their last 3. Mets fall again. They fall to the Reds 7-2. Sports Center All Night, ESPN Radio.
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1: 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ESPN 1000.
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6: Swing and a drive! Right field! Out of here! We're tied! Number 19.
7: He caught it toward the end of the bat, but he's a strong man. He caught enough of it.
3: Number 4.
1: Blue Jays, 8-1 winners over the Marlins. Half of their runs coming with one swing. 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
8: 2 outs, bases loaded, the pitch. Swing and a high drive, deep right field. That ball is gone, and it's a grand slam for Jesus Sanchez. He blows it wide open with his first career grand slam. It's 8-1 Blue Jays in the bottom of the sixth.
3: Number 3.
1: Braves have baseball's best record on the road. They pick up another win at Fenway. 680 The Fan.
9: Guerrero drops the set to the letters. 1-2 to the plate. Harris a high, deep drive to center. Rafaela going back. Rafaela still back. And over his head, over the wall. Two-run homer, Michael Harris to the deepest part of the yard. Straightaway center field, and the Braves add on to their lead. It's now a 7-4 lead for the Braves here in the eighth.
3: Number 2.
1: Pivotal game 5 in Oklahoma City. And it's the home team moving in front in the conference finals. 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
8: 109.99 Thunder. Here's Vassell driving. Goes left-hand. Missed the layup. Rebounded by the Thunder.
10: It has not been Devin Vassell's night.
8: Pass to McCain. Open for three. Takes it and makes it. Jaron McCain with a big triple. 6:11 to go. Timeout San Antonio.
3: Number 1.
1: Half of the Stanley Cup final is now set. And it took only 4 games. Fox Sports 98.9.
11: Makar has the puck with 9 seconds. Colorado can't get it in. At center ice, Eichel banks it in. This one will go to the final seconds, and this one is a home ice clincher. For the first time in franchise history, the Knights clinch the Western Conference at T-Mobile Arena. For the third time in 9 years, they're going to the Stanley Cup Final.
1: They've won 6 straight. Tied for the longest in franchise postseason history, Jack Eichel.
12: I mean, we feel good. It was a heck of an effort from our group tonight. I think everyone stepped up and just a lot of commitment to winning. So really proud of the group tonight.
13: Obviously, the Tortorella component to this is also a massive part of the story. You took over late, and then, 8 games left in the regular season, and you won 7 of them. Now look at it, where you are. Like Mark Stone said after the game, it was a shot of adrenaline for us when he came in and took over. How would you describe the impact that he's had on your group?
12: Yeah, his impact's been tremendous. I think his ability to communicate his message with the group and every day I think he finds a different way to get us going, and he's got a really, really good pulse on the room and the feeling and the situation that we're in. So from the minute that he came in, Torts has been awesome. It's been a lot of fun playing for him, and so much credit goes to him and the rest of the coaching staff.
1: Golden Knights won 39 regular season games, first team since the 2000. 2000- two Hurricanes to make the final with fewer than 40 regular season wins. In the driver's seat in the West, that's next. SportsCenter all night at ESPN Radio.
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1: Pass to Caruso, fake the three, back to SGA, 4-3, and he hits it right at the end of the shot clock.
2: Barely had it in his hand, and he released it and created the 2-for-1.
0: Charging toward Lord Stanley's Cup.
3: Attempts to redirect it on goal by Dowd, but Kulak defended him well. Dowd gets it up top. Coughlin, score! The fortress erupts!
0: A moment 27 years in the making.
4: The most important thing as a coach that you have to do is to get your players to believe in you and what you're presenting. This basketball team right now, from the starting five to the bench that he believes in, that Tibbs did not believe in, those guys are playing top-notch basketball.
0: Plus, bad news, Cubs.
5: 2-2, swing high, fly ball toward the notch in deep left center field. Pro Armstrong back on this one, and it's gone! Home run, Ismaelin Valdez!
6: I don't know why you guys ask us. 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
7: In the driver's seat, in one series, door closed in the other. 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Through the 82-game regular season, the Colorado Avalanche, best team in the NHL. They won 55 games, 121 points. They won the President's Trophy as the team with the best record in the regular season. But in the Western Conference Final against Vegas, Avs dropped the first two at home and then game three on the road. Tuesday in Vegas, Avs need a win to avoid a sweep. While Vegas looked to put the series away, Vegas scores the first two. Colorado adds one late in the third. Avs with the empty net trying to tie it up.
8: McCarr has the puck with 9 seconds. Colorado can't get it in. At center ice, Eichel banks it in. This one will go to the final seconds, and this one is a home ice clincher.
7: Fox Sports 98, 9-2-1, the final. Vegas sweeps the Western Conference Final. And as you heard, they've been in the NHL for 9 seasons. They're making their third trip to the Stanley Cup Final. Seventh team in NHL history to sweep a best of seven against the league's number one seed. John Tortorella taking the Golden Knights to play for the Stanley Cup. 20 seasons, the most between Stanley Cup Final appearances by a head coach all time. Won the Stanley Cup with the Lightning in 2004. Our Emily Kaplan caught up with Tortorella.
9: John, you said you wanted to bring a confidence and a swagger in this group. What did you see in this series?
10: Yeah, we watched it right through the playoffs and comes to a little bit of a crescendo here, right? And they just don't waver. It's such a good group. I'm so proud of them. Now it starts, though. I consider we just played the playoffs. Now we're playing for the Stanley Cup.
9: 2 months ago, you're on the couch, you're in Florida, you're working with us. Now you're coaching again. You didn't know if you'd get that opportunity. What does it mean?
10: I feel so fortunate that Bill, Kelly, and George have given me the opportunity. I wasn't sure what was going to happen. And to join in with this group, the way the room is operated, and just the way the organization is, I'm thrilled and so fortunate.
9: You coach some great teams. Who do these guys remind you of?
10: Yeah, I don't know. You're catching me. I can't even think straight right now. But you know what they remind me? They remind me of a winner. They just know how to win. And like I said, now the real stuff starts. I consider the three rounds playoffs. Now we're playing for the Stanley Cup.
9: What are you most proud of right now? What are you most proud of?
10: Just the group. Just the group. There's no one particular person that carries the weight. It's a group situation. And that's what kept us together. When you have the ebbs and flows, it's a good group of staying together with the camaraderie.
7: John Tortorella, one of three coaches to reach the Stanley Cup Final after taking over a team with 10 or fewer games left in the regular season. What did he bring to Vegas when he took over at the end of March? ESPN analyst PK Subban.
11: Experience, guidance, that's what you need from a coach. I think when he came in, these guys already know how to play. These guys know how to win. I'm just here to guide them. He did a lot more than just guide them. But, you know, my dad always says a parent's job is to clear the way, pave the way, and get out of the way. Well, Torts did just that with this group. He cleared the way for them. He gave them structure. He reminded them of how great they are and that they're capable of playing this way. Then they went out and did it. And they literally did it for four games. But this team has not looked back since John Tortorella has taken over. It's like a brand new team. And he's right. They are not playing in the playoffs now. They're playing for the Stanley Cup.
12: What they have collectively is really greater than their individual parts. What is it about, whether it's chemistry or cohesion
9: or
12: whatever, belief, like you said, Nicole, that makes this squad believe that they can go out there and not just take down the number one team in the league, but sweep them and go back to the Stanley Cup final?
11: Mindset is definitely important. But if I was a coach watching and wanting to teach my team on how to win in the playoffs and how to play winning hockey, just go watch all four games in this series. Forget all the hockey that you've watched this playoffs. Go watch these four games, because to me, if the Vegas Golden Knights play like this again, they're going to like the result at the end of this whole run. It was a masterful effort from top to bottom, from the coaching to the goaltending to the adjustments to superstars like Eichel and Dorofeev and Mitch Marner, to the depth guys like Dylan Coughlin, who scored, Colton Sissons, Kolesar, Cole Smith, who scored a big goal. Like, this is a top-to-bottom effort. It doesn't get better than this. This is the epitome of a team effort, and this is what you see from contending teams in the Stanley Cup playoffs. Winning the Stanley Cup is a team effort. Can't do it with just a coach. Can't do it with a couple stars. You got to have the whole group pulling on the rope, and Vegas does right now.
7: Vegas now off to the Stanley Cup final. They'll get either Montreal or Carolina. SportsCenter all night, ESPN Radio, NBA. A night ago, the Knicks closed out a sweep of the Cavs, advancing to their first appearance in the NBA Finals since 1999. They now wait in the wings for the winner of the Western Conference. Tuesday, Game 5 between the Spurs and the Thunder. They split the first four of their conference final series. Series tied 2-2. Pivotal Game 5 since, historically, the winner of Game 5 in a 2-2 series wins this series about 82% of the time. Tuesday in Oklahoma City. Home team looking to its MVP.
1: Now it's high up in the air. It is tipped and controlled by Oklahoma City.
2: 7-2 run by Oklahoma City since that 9-0.
1: Here's SGA, drives down the right side, Fox wards him off, turns, shoots, scores. SGA has 13.
2: He's taking the game over. Victor Wembanyama is on the bench. This is a critical point right now for San Antonio.
1: SGA against Castle, stops, pops, and hits. SGA's got 19.
2: He has had a monster second quarter, not just the free throws. The team is 14 for 14 in the second quarter from the free throw line.
1: SGA matching his entire game four output in the first half tonight.
7: Thunder would be up 11 at the break, and in the second half,
1: Lu Dort into the front court. Peels to his left, gets it in the hands of SGA. SGA pulls back, takes a three, and connects. 22 for Shea Gilgeous-Alexander. Mitch Johnson's seen enough. 2 minutes, 6 seconds into the third quarter. Timeout, San Antonio. 6:40 left in the third. Caruso lobs it too high for Holmgren. Gets it. And Wemby tried to block it, but Holmgren went up and stuffed it. Chet Holmgren takes on Wemby and wins it. Wemby coming down floor, just kind of staring at Holmgren after that hit. 87-73, Thunder.
7: Thunder in control in the fourth quarter. Oklahoma City would turn back any challenges the Spurs gave them.
1: 2:42 to go. Now to SGA, bodied just inside a half. Dribbles past the three-point line into the lane. Got deep and scored. They couldn't keep SGA out of the creases, and he's given the Thunder a 14-point edge.
2: They screened Wemby from helping out.
7: Thunder a 127-114 win in Game 5. Mark Kestisher, PJ Carlesimo called it right here on ESPN Radio. Thunder winning it at home. They take a 3-2 series lead. Shea Gilgeous-Alexander, 32 points, 9 assists. Jared McCain, 20 points, 3 rebounds, making his first start of the playoffs. And after the win, he spoke with our George Sedano.
13: Jared, this team rarely gets blown out. You got blown out in Game 4. What was said during the off days heading into this one that turned it around for you?
14: We know what to do. I think the main thing, the main message was get back to our basics. We know we're coming to a home crowd. We got to show out for them. But being in the details, just staying in the game, staying in the moment, and being present.
13: Speaking of staying in the moment, the MVP got 32 tonight. You've been his teammate now for a while. What makes him so special?
14: Man, everything. This dude, he works super hard. He's a great leader for us, and he's always poised. No matter what the situation is, you trust him. And I think his consistency, he talks about it a lot, but that really shows out here.
13: You guys held Wembanyama to 4 of 16 shooting tonight. What went into that?
14: Just a team defense. All together as one. He's a great player. And being able to come together as one and guard him.
13: And then lastly, a lot's been made about you being traded from Philadelphia, but I don't think enough has been made about you coming here to a championship organization and trying to fit in and create a role for yourself. How have you fit in so seamlessly?
14: Man, this team, the staff, the coaches, like, they're so awesome. I really love being here, and they welcomed me. Like, every single, like, right when I got here, it was so easy to mesh in with these guys. Great group of guys, and they allowed me to be confident out there and just be me.
13: Jared, congratulations. Thank you for the time.
14: Appreciate you.
7: Thunder get the win in Game 5. They take a 3-2 series lead. They're one win away from a second straight appearance in the NBA Finals. ESPN analyst Kendrick Perkins.
15: It's a combination of a lot of things. Number one, I can't believe I'm about to say this, but Wimby got punked tonight.
16: Ooh.
15: He got punked. Isaiah Hartenstein, I played him on both ends of the floor. That's number one. Number two, I hate watching Wimby play when he comes into games and he settled for jump shots. He forgot that he was a big man first with guard skills. When he plays with force and he's in attack mode, this team, the Spurs, are unbeatable. But I thought tonight the Thunder, Isaiah Hartenstein, Jalen Williams, they did an excellent job from the start to finish of keeping the body on them, playing physical with him, and throughout the course of the game, we started to see for the first time that Wimby looked tired. He didn't have his legs, and that's because of the physical play by the two centers, the big man for the Oklahoma City Thunder.
12: What is it about their collective roster that enables somebody to be there when they need them?
15: Well, first of all, they got a coach that actually could coach. Kenny Atkinson might need to take notes, okay?
12: Whoa.
15: Dagnall threw Jared McCain up in the starting lineup. That's number one. We know that SGA is going to get his 30 every now and then or every night. And the big man, Chet, and Isaiah Hartenstein both had double-doubles. But the best player on the Thunder in this series has been Alex Caruso. He has been the Swiss Army knife. He will cut you everywhere but loose, and he has been playing outstanding basketball this entire conference finals on both ends of the floor. I thought the Spurs came out the gates. They were in attack mode, and all of a sudden, Alex Caruso, the heart and soul of this team, came into the game and changed the whole dynamic of this game. He gave OKC life. He gave them belief. He give them hope. Whatever word you want to name down a dictionary that lifts someone up, that's Alex Caruso. He has been unbelievable. I said this last week, and I'm going to say it again. He is a top five role player in NBA history.
7: Thunder, one win away from their second straight appearance in the finals. Alex Caruso, 22 points, 6 assists for OKC as they go to 11-2. This postseason, Spurs back-to-back road losses for the first time since mid-January. OKC 3-2 series lead, Game 6 Thursday, 8:30 Eastern in San Antonio. We'll, of course, have it here on ESPN Radio, presented by Gusto. Celtics coach Joe Mazzulla named the NBA's Coach of the Year Tuesday, officially wrapping up the NBA's postseason award schedule. Speaking of coaches in the NBA, the Cavaliers are keeping theirs. ESPN insider Shams Charania.
17: Sources tell me that Kenny Atkinson will return as head coach of the Cleveland Cavaliers for his third season. His job is safe. Over his first 2 years as coach of the Cavaliers, he's had a franchise best win percentage of over 70%. The end was ugly, though. It was a sweep, 4-0 to the Cavs, or to the Knicks, I should say. But year over year growth for the Cavs, second round last season, coach of the year for Kenny Atkinson, the conference finals this year, and he's got the support of Donovan Mitchell and James Harden. And this is the first conference finals for the Cavaliers without a LeBron James-led team in 34 years. So there's a lot for the Cavaliers to deconstruct now over the coming days and weeks. I expect the Cavaliers front office to be opportunistic with potential roster upgrades this offseason.
7: The Cavaliers swept by the Knicks in that round. Changes perhaps coming. The thoughts of Kenny Smith?
16: Coach Atkinson said that they took a step.
7: Mm-hmm.
16: They took a step in terms of what it looks like on paper, meaning they got to the conference finals where the last years they did not. However, they also took a step backwards because they also were, it showed what you're vulnerable to everyone else in the Eastern Conference. The way the Knicks beat them, they've shown how vulnerable they are. The one thing that the Cavaliers are going to have to do, it's not all about personnel. Yes, James will get older, and there's some other players that you have to think about, but they have to change their offensive strategy and philosophy. They have to include the two guys in the interior more and figure out a way to include them more, because when the game slows down, being a ball-dominant six-second dribbler is not productive. And that's why the Knicks lost last year, because Brunson had to do the six seconds of more dribbling. And then this year they said, no, we're going to add people to our bench, and we're going to have more ball movement and more body movement, and we're going to be tougher to guard. So what happens today? You have the first time where you had, what, 130 points and no 20-point scorer.
18: Yeah.
16: Because you have spread the wealth. That is exactly what the Cleveland Cavaliers have to do if they want to move forward, because they took a step forward and think, but they went a step backwards in terms of being vulnerable.
7: Wound up being swept in the conference finals. Straight ahead, everybody got a hit, but not everybody got a win. That's next. SportsCenter All Night continues. It's ESPN Radio.
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3: It's Evan Cohen. Coming up Wednesday, we'll react to Game 5 of the Western Conference Finals, plus continue to react to the fallout from the Cavs being swept by the Knicks. It's on Sportsmanlike, 6 a.m. Eastern, right here on ESPN Radio, ESPN2, and ESPN.

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2: Lamar showed up to voluntary workouts yesterday.
3: Jesse Minter is trying to establish himself. The best way to do that, it starts with Lamar being there, even though it's voluntary.
4: For him to be there and establish on day one, I'm the leader, this is how we're going to do things around here, that felt important.
1: Lamar Jackson taking to the field on Tuesday as the Ravens began week two of their OTAs. He missed practice during the first week with, quote, a couple of things going on, according to new head coach Jesse Minter. ESPN's Jeremy Fowler.
5: The latest is the Ravens want to hammer out a deal with Jackson, and the fact that he's in the building and has had better attendance this offseason than last is a sign of good faith. But they got to get this to the finish line. Now, Jackson is his own agent, so at least they have him in person now. They can try to hammer this out. I have talked to some people around the league who at least wonder, since Jackson is 2 years away from free agency, it's been at times rocky with Baltimore in the contract front. Does he want to wait out this year, play it out, ball out, let the market go higher when, you know, Caleb Williams and Drake May and Jaden Daniels, those guys could get new deals? His money would only go up at that point. So we'll see if Baltimore can close that gap in the next few months.
1: And he has been on the practice field. SportsCenter All Night, ESPN Radio. Monday, Memorial Day, Astros had three pitchers combined to no-hit the Rangers. Tuesday, the Rangers were not no-hit.
6: 1-2, and here it comes. And Peterson hits one high and deep to right field. Back goes Smith to the wall, and that ball is history. That's 10 rows up. A three-run Jimmy Jack. For Jack Peterson, he has taken his time circling the bases. It's 8-0 Rangers in the first inning.
1: First inning, 105-3 the fan. Rangers, 8 runs. That's the second most in a first inning following a game where the team was no-hit in baseball history. Rangers beat the Astros 10-7. Astros' four-game win streak is snapped. 2-LA, Dodgers hosting the Rockies. This one turned into a blowout.
7: 0-2 pitch is swung on, hit in the air to center field and deep. Scott McCarthy turned around. He's back to the wall. It's gone. A home run for Mookie Betts. And he's dancing around second base, leaping and pumping his fist between second and third. Dodgers with a 2-0 lead. Mookie Betts, home run number 5. He swings, hits a high drive to left and deep. This ball back, and this ball is gone. A home run. Betts' second home run of the night. A 3-run shot, and the Dodgers lead it 13-1. A Mookie moment here in 2026 as Mookie announces he is back.
1: AM 570, LA Sports. Mookie Betts, 3-for-5. 2 of the 3 hits were home runs. Drives in 5. Betts, 5 RBI, tied for the most in any game over the last 2 seasons. Shohei Ohtani was hit in the hand in the 4th inning. He was later subbed out. He is scheduled to start on Wednesday. Dodgers do get the win, 15-6. Fifth time over the last 30 seasons they've had 35 wins through their first 55 games. On the other side of that coin, Cubs put up a run on Tuesday, but they gave up 12 to the Pirates.
8: And the 1-1. Driven towards center, playable. Garcia's going to make the catch. And the Pirates make it 2 in a row, and the Cubs have lost 10 consecutive games. The final tonight, Pirates 12, Cubs 1.
1: Cubs Radio Network, Pirates' fourth game with 10 or more runs this season. Third straight win overall. Cubs, meanwhile, 10 straight losses. ESPN analyst Eduardo Perez.
9: There's a couple things that you get a perfect storm from, right? The injuries that they have sustained on the pitching front is real. Cabrera now goes down to the IL with blisters in his hands. That just hurts and adds to it. But not being able to have the swing and miss from the pitching standpoint, I think hurts the Cubs. Look, they play really well defensively, up the middle. They've made some mistakes. Yes, they have. And then you look at the hitting part of it. Have they been successful staying within the zone? The answer is no. They've chased out of the zone. And if you look at guys that usually do not chase, you have guys on that roster that's been able to do that. But unfortunately for the Cubs, it has not been the right formula as of late. They played well a month ago, and then all of a sudden they can't figure things out, and they need to be aggressive trying to figure things out now in the zone offensively, something they haven't been able to do.
1: Cubs are the second team in baseball history to have multiple 10-game win streaks and a 10-game losing streak in the same season. Yankees pound the Royals.
10: Rosario drives that to right field. That ball is gone. Hits off the top of the wall and gets out. Second home run of the night for Ahmed Rosario. Big smile on his face. And he pumps the right fist. And a four-hit night for Rosario.
1: As the Yankees beat the Royals 15-1. Yes Network with the call. 24 hits for the Yankees in the win. Angels get a bunch of runs with one swing.
10: Grissom awaits the pitch and swings at this one and lifts a high fly ball that's carrying deep out into right center field. And that ball is out of here. It's a grand slam for Vaughn Grissom. And the Angels are on top in this ball game. The Halos lead it 9-6.
1: Angels Radio AM 830. Angels a 10-6 win over Detroit. Detroit's seventh straight home loss. Are they right to keep their coach? That's next. It's ESPN Radio.
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1: Cubs lose to the Pirates. That's now 10 straight losses for Chicago. Vegas sweeps through the Western Conference Final. They will play for the Stanley Cup. Thunder, one win away from advancing to the NBA Finals.
2: 6 seconds to go. Oklahoma City clears the timeline. They've been on their feet for most of the fourth quarter, and the Oklahoma City Thunder take the pivotal fifth game, 127-114 over San Antonio, and they got a shot to return to the NBA Finals if they can win Thursday night in South Texas.
1: 127-114, Thunder with the win in Game 5. Shea Gilgeous-Alexander, 32 points as OKC bounces back from the Game 4 loss.
3: I think we just learned from our mistakes. We learned from what we talked about as a group, and we just applied it tonight. I think that is the most important thing. Like, a series, especially against a good team, is like a chess match. Like, you go back and forth with adjustments and game plans and switching the things and trying new things. And I think, like, they obviously punched us really good in Game 4. We got better than the team that played Game 4 for Game 5.
1: 32 points for SGA, half of them coming from the free throw line. 16 of 17 from the line. 16 free throws, a playoff career high. Thunder get the win. They are a win away from a second straight appearance in the NBA Finals. You heard the game here on ESPN Radio as the Thunder pick up a 10th straight playoff win following a loss. Mark Kestisher, PJ Carlissimo had the call for us. Back to OKC. Mark?
2: Jay, thank you very much. The Oklahoma City Thunder, since the postseason 2 years ago, have not lost back-to-back playoff games. Tonight, in the crucial fifth game of this series, tied at 2 games apiece, Oklahoma City, PJ, got 32 points from Shea Gilgeous-Alexander. Coach Mark Degnalt pushed the right buttons. Jared McCaney gave him a start, 18 of his 20 in the second half, and the Thunder now up 3-2 in the series.
4: Yeah, and how about the two bigs, Kesty? Kind of quietly. I mean, we talked about them all night, but Chet Holmgren was 6-for-9 from the field. Isaiah Hartenstein was 6-for-8. They both had double-doubles. 16 points, 11 boards for Chet, 12 points, 15 boards for Isaiah Hartenstein. They got the better of Victor Wembanyama. They held Victor to 20, but it took 4-for-15 shooting. And the SGA, as good as he was, the MVP, only shot 7-for-19 again. The defense has really been a problem for him, the way they're contesting him and the way they're being really physical. But as usual, he gets himself to the free throw line, goes 16-for-17 from the free throw line. You see the OKC defense, if you just read the numbers, field goal percentage, 48% OKC, 40% San Antonio, 44 from three OKC, 29 from three for San Antonio. Excellent defensive performance. And guess who arguably again was the best player on the floor for the OKC Thunder? Alex Caruso.
2: Alex Caruso off the bench with a 22-point effort. So this is what we know. OKC last year twice, 2-2 at home, one game five. They won both series, but they didn't close out on the road in game six. So San Antonio, the young Spurs at home, trying to force this to the limit coming up on Thursday night.
4: Well, they're going to need a super effort. There's no question about that. Both of these teams are getting tired the deeper they get into the series. Dylan Harper has not looked the same to me since his injury. De'Aaron Fox is limping, and he really struggled tonight. Devin himself, for the first time, struggled. More OKC Thunder stepping up, and we still have in the bullpen, I don't know whether we're going to see them, but you got J-Dub and A.J. Mitchell. Another aspect of this game that makes it more, even more impressive, the way OKC took care of business without two of their main cogs.
2: OKC would like to take care of business in six because the Knicks are waiting with a lot of rest, healthy, and on a generational run right now, having won 11 straight, waiting for their NBA Finals partner. We know this, Oklahoma City is one win away from making it back-to-back trips to the finals. They'll take a 3-2 series lead to San Antonio for Game 6 Thursday night here on ESPN Radio. Game 5 goes to Oklahoma City, 127-114 over San Antonio. For PJ Carlesimo, I'm Mark Kestisher right here on your home for the NBA, ESPN Radio, and the ESPN app. Let's go back to our pal Jay Reynolds in the studio.
1: All right, Mark. Thunder, third straight Game 5 win in a series tied 2-2. Game 6, as you mentioned, Thursday. We'll have it here on ESPN Radio. SportsCenter All Night. Knicks As you mentioned, Mark, waiting in the wings after their sweep of the Cavaliers. New York into the finals for the first time since 1999. They do it under Mike Brown, who took over as head coach a year ago when the franchise made a divisive coaching change. Former Knicks forward Charles Oakley.
5: I think every coach on the bench got a position to play in every quarter. Then they got another thing they do is they watch the matchups on the other team, put somebody in. They've got somebody in the game. If it don't fit, they match up. They get some off the bench. So I think really made some adjustments for playing guys. You know, even though you start, but if you see a matchup that the guy can't probably, you know, lay on, like, you know, 34th quarter, see they like, they go to the bench. But the guys just been playing well. The coaching staff doing a great job. Mike Brown, you got to give him credit. He got them where they didn't go last year. And that was the key, get them to the finals.
1: Charles Oakley earlier on Freddie and Harry. 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As for Cleveland, Cavs are swept in the conference finals, but they're keeping their coach, Kenny Atkinson, returning for a third season to lead the team with his staff after being swept. ESPN insider Brian Windhorst.
6: Kenny Atkinson's won almost 120 regular season games the last 2 years and led to the Cavs, I think, to maybe their eighth conference finals in 56 years of existence. Like, the fact that he would have to be verified to return is an indication of how bad the conference finals went. But okay, now look forward. James Harden holds the key to what happens with this Cavs offseason. Let me explain to you how. He has a $42 million player option. I expect him to waive that player option and enter into a new contract with the Cavs, a multi-year deal that would take that $42 million down a little bit and give him more guaranteed money long term. What that would accomplish is allow the Cavs to move out of the second apron, which would give them the opportunity to potentially do some more business. What would that business be? Well, now here's where it gets complicated because there's several different pathways they could go. Look, the Knicks a year ago made the conference finals and they said, we believe in this team and we're going to bring them back and we're going to ride it again. And look what happened. They're in the finals. The difference was the Knicks team were very impressive in the playoffs last year, upsetting the Boston Celtics. The Cavs were 8-10 in the playoffs this year. So the question is, what do they do? Already this year, when they traded James Harden, 26-year-old Darius Garland for 36-year-old James Harden, they indicated they were willing to more invest in the now. So you ask yourself the question, will they be willing to touch any of their other young core players? Will they be looking at willing to touch Jared Allen? There's a market for him. That contract is a very valuable contract. Will they touch Evan Mobley, defensive player of the year last year, who would be considered untouchable? If they put Evan Mobley on the market, they would be able to get an incredible return for him, both either a star or potentially other high-quality players. Or will they chase someone in free agency? When I walked off the court yesterday, every Cavs fan I encountered, what about LeBron? What about LeBron? What about LeBron? As of right now, the Cavs are only in position to pay the minimum salary contract. That's $3 million. LeBron made over $50 million this year. He has not given an indication that he is willing to take that kind of drastic pay cut. He's also about to enter into some level of a negotiation with the Lakers.
7: Right.
6: If there's a time that comes where we find out that LeBron is willing to take that kind of pay cut, then we shall talk about that. But right now, the Cavs are really not in position to even execute a sign-and-trade, much less a free agent contract. If LeBron indicates to them, I really, really want to come to Cleveland, then we could see some action. But right now, I think it's wait and see.
1: Next season, James Harden's going to be 37 years old, and in his 18th NBA season, he's an 11-time All-Star. But do the Cavs bring him back? Here's our Michael Wilbon.
8: It depends what you're judging. And we, as we sit here, Christine, in late May, I'm judging the playoffs. And James Harden has been a truly great regular season player. But we've all chronicled the May and June collapses. And he's not been great. He's not been close to great. Another game last night with more turnovers, I think six, than baskets, two. I mean, this goes on and on and on late in the playoffs. So what does Cleveland want? What's their goal? What's their ambition? Is it winning a championship? Because I don't know that this running it back. And by the way, we're told, Shams tells us, they're going to bring back the head coach. After that game one, in which he, Atkinson, was largely responsible for the failure of his team to get a 1-0 lead in the conference finals, and then telling us analytically they're winning these games. You can't have that. How serious is that program? How serious are the Cavaliers? And I really, the only thing I like that I've heard come from Donovan Mitchell, who apologized to the city of Cleveland because they deserve it. And I'm not one to look at Cleveland and say they quit last night. I'm not going to do that. I'm going to say that. Let my dear friend Charles Barkley take that, and he did. But they were dispirited, right? They gave up. I'm not going to say they quit. There's a difference to me between quitting and just being beaten in the submission. They tapped out, the Cavaliers did. You want to run it back with that? You're going to give James Harden either $42 million because he's got the player option, or you could come up with something team-friendlier, like a two-year deal for, say, $56 million. I'm going off the top of my head here. But so that gets you less money per year, but does it help what you've got on the court? Is Cleveland putting out there a team that can beat the Knicks, that can beat Indiana when healthy, when Halliburton's healthy, that can beat the Celtics whenever they figure out what the hell they were doing this spring? No. And maybe not even Orlando under some new tutelage. So I don't see running this back, but I can't figure out anything Cleveland is doing or saying in the last week.
1: After being traded to the Cavs from the Clippers at the beginning of February, James Harden averaged 20.5 points per game, 7.5 assists, almost 5 rebounds per game in Cleveland in the regular season. SportsCenter All Night, ESPN Radio. Cavs, perhaps some changes on the way after being swept in the conference finals. Also swept in the conference final, hockey's best team from the regular season.
7: Makar has the puck with 9 seconds. Colorado can't get it in. At center ice, Eichel banks it in. This one will go to the final seconds, and this one is a home ice clincher. For the first time in franchise history, the Knights clinch the Western Conference at T-Mobile Arena. For the third time in 9 years, they're going to the Stanley Cup Final.
1: Golden Knights advance to play for the Cup, Fox Sports 98.9. Colorado Avalanche, meanwhile, swept in the conference finals. They're the 13th straight President's Trophy winner that fails to reach the Stanley Cup final. The last to make it was the Blackhawks in 2013. ESPN analyst PK Subban.
9: It's a tough pill to swallow. I don't think it's so much about what Colorado did. I think it's about what Vegas did. Like, we have to really give Vegas credit. If you have a hockey team and you want to teach them how to play winning hockey, just go watch the 4 games that Vegas played. From top to bottom, guys, they didn't really make too many mistakes. And when they did, there was no doubt. They just came right back. And, you know, John Tortorella said it. There's a winning culture there. You saw that in this series. Even when there was pushback from Colorado, they never wavered. I have yet to see a playoff series of a team that consistently did all the intangibles in winning hockey in the playoffs. The physicality and the finishing of the checks and the blocking shots, all world. Forget everything else. Just the commitment to wear your opponent down, block shots. That's what gets you to a Stanley Cup final. They were unbelievable at it, and that demoralized the Colorado Avalanche. Like, for me, Colorado never quit, but it was a difficult grind for them. Seeing guys like Manson and Burns getting worn down over this series is not something you're accustomed to seeing in the National Hockey League, and I'm sure those guys will tell you. So you got to give Vegas a lot of credit for what happened. I think Colorado's still one of the best teams in the league, just this wasn't their week. The last 10 days, everything changed, and Vegas just came in playing the best hockey of the year, and it showed.
1: Vegas going to the Stanley Cup Final for the third time in their 9 seasons since their inception. SportsCenter All Night, ESPN Radio. College football, SEC Commissioner Greg Sankey making it clear he doesn't anticipate any decisions on the college football playoff at the meetings this week in Florida. Says there's still time ahead of the December deadline. The potential to expand the playoff to 24 teams continues to be a large topic, especially with other conferences pushing. ESPN's Heather Dinich.
10: SEC Commissioner Greg Sankey said he's not opposed to considering a 24-team playoff, but there are real concerns here about the possibility of watering down the field and also devaluing the regular season. They're trying to get as much information as possible to figure out where that tipping point is. But I will tell you, there are people here, like Tennessee Athletic Director Danny White, who have come out and publicly said they are in favor of a 24-team playoff. South Carolina coach Shane Beamer told me one thing they seem to agree on is every coach in the room, or a majority of them at least, want more access. As far as devaluing the regular season, Oklahoma coach Brent Venables said that with a 2014 playoff, teams are still going to be competing for seeding and home games, and the regular season will always matter.
11: 24 teams, the schedule, you got to figure that out, and the possible casualties of playoff expansion are conference title games played in the first weekend of December. What are you hearing about the future of the SEC championship game?
10: Well, SEC Commissioner Greg Sankey reminded everyone that there are contracts, and they are committed to those right now. But at the same time, Kirby Smart, Georgia's coach, came out today and said, look, if those conference championship games have to take a back seat, his biggest concern is the revenue. Sources have told me the SEC conference championship game generates between $80 to $100 million. So people want to know, will a 24-team field compensate for the loss of that money? But a lot of coaches here expressed fond memories of growing up and watching the SEC championship game and being a part of it and how important it is. And quite frankly, with a 9-game league schedule, Texas coaches

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1: 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On the diamond, how about the shot we saw in San Francisco?
2: How about a high drive to left by Marte? Crushed and gone. A home run for Cattell. It is his ninth of the season, and the Diamondbacks take a 6-2 lead.
3: And man, was that a rocket. Took 95 and turned it around at 114 miles an hour.
1: A shot it was. Arizona Sports 98-7. Diamondbacks beat the Giants 7-5. That home run, 452 feet, his ninth of the season. Longest homer for a Diamondbacks player this season. 10 450-foot homers since joining the Diamondbacks in 2018. Leads the team, does Marte. Diamondbacks, 9 wins in the last 10, all against the Giants or the Rockies. In San Diego, Padres and Phillies.
4: Harper blasts it right field, hooking towards the pole, and it is gone. A rocket by Bryce Harper. A first-inning home run, his 13th home run of

0: The season and the Phillies are on the board first yet again. A first inning homer for Harper makes it 1-0.
1: And his first homer in his last eight games. 94 WIP. Phillies edge the Padres 4-3. They're a Major League best 11th win in one-score games. They're 11-5. Mariners 4-1 over the Athletics. Brewers shut out the Cardinals 6-0. Orioles a 6-1 win over the Rays, who've lost their last three. Mets fall again. They fall to the Reds 7-2. 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
1: 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ESPN 1000.
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5: Swing and a drive. Right field. Out of here. We're tied. 2-2. Number 19.
6: He caught it toward the end of the bat, but he's a strong man. He caught enough of it.
2: Number 4.
1: Blue Jays 8-1 winners over the Marlins. Half of their runs coming with one swing. 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
7: Two outs, bases loaded, the pitch. Swing and a high drive, deep right field. That ball is gone, and it's a grand slam for Jesus Sanchez. He blows it wide open with his first career grand slam. It's 8-1 Blue Jays in the bottom of the sixth.
2: Number 3.
1: Braves have baseball's best record on the road. They pick up another win at Fenway. 680 The Fan.
8: Guerrero drops the set to the letters. 1-2 to the plate. Harris a high, deep drive to center. Rafaela going back. Rafaela still back. And over his head, over the wall. Two-run homer, Michael Harris to the deepest part of the yard. Straightaway center field to the Braves. And on to their lead. It's now a 7-4 lead for the Braves here in the eighth.
2: Number 2.
1: Pivotal game 5 in Oklahoma City. And it's the home team moving in front in the conference finals. 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
9: It has not been Devin Vassell's night.
7: Pass to McCain, open for three, takes it and makes it. Jared McCain with a big triple, 6:11 to go. Timeout San Antonio.
2: Number 1.
1: Half of the Stanley Cup final is now set, and it took only 4 games. 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
10: Makar has the puck with 9 seconds. Colorado can't get it in. At center ice, Eichel banks it in. This one will go to the final seconds, and this one is a home ice clincher. For the first time in franchise history, the Knights clinch the Western Conference at T-Mobile Arena. For the third time in 9 years, they're going to the Stanley Cup Final.
1: They've won 6 straight. Tied for the longest in franchise postseason history. Jack Eichel?
11: I mean, we feel good. It was a heck of an effort from our group tonight. I think everyone stepped up and just a lot of commitment to winning. So really proud of the group tonight.
12: Obviously, the Tortorella component to this is also a massive part of the story. You took over late, and then, 8 games left in the regular season, and you won 7 of them. Now look at where you are. Like Mark Stone said after the game, it was a shot of adrenaline for us when he came in and took over. How would you describe the impact that he's had on your group?
11: Yeah, his impact's been tremendous. I think his ability to communicate his message with the group and every day I think he finds a different way to get us going, and he's got a really, really good pulse on the room and the feeling and the situation that we're in. So from the minute that he came in, Torts has been awesome. It's been a lot of fun playing for him, and so much credit goes to him and the rest of the coaching staff.
1: Golden Knights won 39 regular season games, first team since the 2002 Hurricanes to make the final with fewer than 40 regular season wins. In the driver's seat in the West. That's next. SportsCenter All Night at ESPN Radio.
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5: Only 2.9. Here's Miller. Miller's open. Fires. Yes. The Pacers do it. Reggie hits it at the buzzer. Reggie Miller at the buzzer. I don't believe it.
2: And we're just getting started. The NBA is on ESPN Radio. 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More still to come.
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2: 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Amber and Ian.
15: Your wife's out of town. 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
1: Pass to Caruso, fake the three, back to SGA, 4-3, and he hits it right at the end of the shot clock.
2: Barely had it in his hand, and he released it and created the 2-for-1.
0: Charging toward Lord Stanley's Cup.
3: Attempts to redirect it on goal by Dowd, but Kulak defended him well. Dowd gets it up top. Coughlin, score! The fortress erupts!
0: A moment 27 years in the making.
4: The most important thing as a coach that you have to do is to get your players to believe in you and what you're presenting. This basketball team right now, from the starting five to the bench that he believes in, that Tibbs did not believe in, those guys are playing top-notch basketball.
0: Plus, bad news, Cubs.
5: 2-2, swing high fly ball toward the notch in deep left center field. Pro Armstrong back on this one, and it's gone! Home run is Marlin Valdez!
6: I don't know why you guys ask us. 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
7: In the driver's seat, in one series, door closed in the other. 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Through the 82-game regular season, the Colorado Avalanche, best team in the NHL. They won 55 games, 121 points. They won the President's Trophy as the team with the best record in the regular season. But in the Western Conference Final against Vegas, Avs dropped the first two at home and then game three on the road. Tuesday in Vegas, Avs need a win to avoid a sweep. While Vegas looked to put the series away, Vegas scores the first two. Colorado adds one late in the third. Avs with the empty net trying to tie it up.
8: McCarr has the puck with 9 seconds. Colorado can't get it in. At center ice, Eichel banks it in. This one will go to the final seconds, and this one is a home ice clincher.
7: Fox Sports 98.9-2-1, the final. Vegas sweeps the Western Conference final. And as you heard, they've been in the NHL for 9 seasons. They're making their third trip to the Stanley Cup final. Seventh team in NHL history to sweep a best of seven against the league's number one seed. John Tortorella taking the Golden Knights to play for the Stanley Cup. 20 seasons, the most between Stanley Cup final appearances by a head coach all time. Won the Stanley Cup with the Lightning in 2004. Our Emily Kaplan caught up with Tortorella.
9: John, you said you wanted to bring a confidence and a swagger in this group. What did you see in this series?
10: Yeah, we watched it right through the playoffs and comes to a little bit of a crescendo here, right? And they just don't waver. It's such a good group. I'm so proud of them. Now it starts, though. I consider we just played the playoffs. Now we're playing for the Stanley Cup.
9: 2 months ago, you're on the couch, you're in Florida, you're working with us. Now you're coaching again. You didn't know if you'd get that opportunity. What does it mean?
10: I feel so fortunate that Bill, Kelly, and George have given me the opportunity. I wasn't sure it was going to happen. And to join in with this group, the way the room is operated, and just the way the organization is, I'm thrilled and so fortunate.
9: You coach some great teams. Who do these guys remind you of?
10: Yeah, I don't know. You're catching me. I can't even think straight right now. But you know what they remind me? They remind me of a winner. They just know how to win. And like I said, now the real stuff starts. I consider the three rounds playoffs. Now we're playing for the Stanley Cup.
9: What are you most proud of right now? What are you most proud of?
10: Just the group. Just the group. There's no one particular person that carries the weight. It's a group situation. And that's what kept us together. When you have the ebbs and flows, it's a good group of staying together with the camaraderie.
7: John Tortorella, one of three coaches to reach the Stanley Cup final after taking over a team with 10 or fewer games left in the regular season. What did he bring to Vegas when he took over at the end of March? ESPN analyst PK Subban.
11: Experience, guidance, that's what you need from a coach. I think when he came in, these guys already know how to play. These guys know how to win. I'm just here to guide them. He did a lot more than just guide them. But, you know, my dad always says a parent's job is to clear the way, pave the way, and get out of the way. Well, Torts did just that with this group. He cleared the way for them. He gave them structure. He reminded them of how great they are and that they're capable of playing this way. Then they went out and did it. And they literally did it for four games. But this team has not looked back since John Tortorella has taken over. It's like a brand new team. And he's right. They are not playing in the playoffs now. They're playing for the Stanley Cup.
12: What they have collectively is really greater than their individual parts. What is it about, whether it's chemistry or cohesion or whatever, belief, like you said, Nicole, that makes this squad believe that they can go out there and not just take down the number one team in the league, but sweep them and go back to the Stanley Cup final?
11: Mindset is definitely important. But if I was a coach watching and wanting to teach my team on how to win in the playoffs and how to play winning hockey, just go watch all four games in this series. Forget all the hockey that you've watched this playoffs. Go watch these four games, because to me, if the Vegas Golden Knights play like this again, they're going to like the result at the end of this whole run. It was a masterful effort from top to bottom, from the coaching to the goaltending to the adjustments to superstars like Eichel and Dorofeev and Mitch Marner, to the depth guys like Dylan Coughlin, who scored, Colton Sissons, Cole Azar, Cole Smith, who scored a big goal. Like, this is a top-to-bottom effort. It doesn't get better than this. This is the epitome of a team effort, and this is what you see from contending teams in the Stanley Cup playoffs. Winning the Stanley Cup is a team effort. Can't do it with just a coach. Can't do it with a couple stars. You got to have the whole group pulling on the rope, and Vegas does right now.
7: Vegas now off to the Stanley Cup final. They'll get either Montreal or Carolina. SportsCenter all night, ESPN Radio, NBA. A night ago, the Knicks closed out a sweep of the Cavs, advancing to their first appearance in the NBA Finals since 1999. They now wait in the wings for the winner of the Western Conference. Tuesday, Game 5 between the Spurs and the Thunder. They split the first four of their conference final series. Series tied 2-2. Pivotal Game 5 since, historically, the winner of Game 5 in a 2-2 series wins this series about 82% of the time. Tuesday in Oklahoma City, home team looking to its MVP.
1: Now it's high up in the air. It is tipped and controlled by Oklahoma City.
2: 7-2 run by Oklahoma City since that 9-0.
1: Here's SGA, drives down the right side. Fox wards the ball, turns, shoots, scores. SGA has 13.
2: He's taking the game over. Victor Wembanyama is on the bench. This is a critical point right now for San Antonio.
1: SGA against Castle. Stops, pops, and hits. SGA's got 19.
2: He has had a monster second quarter. Not just the free throws. The team is 14 for 14 in the second quarter from the free throw line.
1: SGA matching his entire game four output in the first half tonight.
7: Thunder would be up 11 at the break, and in the second half,
1: Lu Dort into the front court. Peels to his left, gets it in the hands of SGA. SGA pulls back, takes a three, and connects! 22 for Shai Gilgeous-Alexander. Mitch Johnson's seen enough. 2 minutes, 6 seconds into the third quarter. Timeout, San Antonio. 6:40 left in the third. Caruso lobs it too high for Holmgren. Gets it. And Wemby tried to block it, but Holmgren went up and stuffed it. Chet Holmgren takes on Wemby and wins it. Wemby coming down floor, just kind of staring at Holmgren after that hit. 87-73, Thunder.
7: Thunder in control in the fourth quarter. Oklahoma City would turn back any challenges the Spurs gave them.
1: 2:42 to go. Now to SGA, bodied just inside a half. Dribbles past the three-point line into the lane. Got deep and scored. They couldn't keep SGA out of the creases, and he's given the Thunder a 14-point edge.
2: They screened Wemby from helping out.
7: Thunder a 127-114 win in Game 5. Mark Kestacher, PJ Carlesimo called it right here on ESPN Radio. Thunder winning it at home. They take a 3-2 series lead. Shai Gilgeous-Alexander, 32 points, 9 assists. Jared McCain, 20 points, 3 rebounds, making his first start of the playoffs. And after the win, he spoke with our George Sedano.
13: Jared, this team rarely gets blown out. You got blown out in Game 4. What was said during the off days heading into this one that turned it around for you?
14: We know what to do. I think the main message was to get back to our basics. We know we're coming to a home crowd. We got to show out for them. But being in the details, just staying in the game, staying in the moment, and being present.
13: Speaking of staying in the moment, the MVP got 32 tonight. You've been his teammate now for a while. What makes him so special?
14: Man, everything. This dude, he works super hard. He's a great leader for us, and he's always poised. No matter what the situation is, you trust him. And I think his consistency, he talks about it a lot, but that really shows out here.
13: You guys held Wembanyama to 4 of 16 shooting tonight. What went into that?
14: Just a team defense. All together as one, he's a great player. And being able to come together as one and guard him.
13: And then lastly, a lot's been made about you being traded from Philadelphia, but I don't think enough has been made about you coming here to a championship organization and trying to fit in and create a role for yourself. How have you fit in so seamlessly?
14: Man, this team, the staff, the coaches, like, they're so awesome. I really love being here, and they welcomed me. Like, every single, like, right when I got here, it was so easy to mesh in with these guys. Great group of guys, and they allowed me to be confident out there and just be me.
13: Jared, congratulations. Thank you for the time.
14: Appreciate you.
7: Thunder get the win in Game 5. They take a 3-2 series lead. They're one win away from a second straight appearance in the NBA Finals. ESPN analyst Kendrick Perkins.
15: It's a combination of a lot of things. Number one, I can't believe I'm about to say this, but Wimby got punked tonight.
16: Ooh.
15: He got punked. Isaiah Hartenstein, I played him on both ends of the floor. That's number one. Number two, I hate watching Wimby play when he comes into games and he settled for jump shots. He forgot that he was a big man first with guard skills. When he plays with force and he's in attack mode, this team, the Spurs, are unbeatable. But I thought tonight the Thunder, Isaiah Hartenstein, Jalen Williams, they did an excellent job from the start to finish of keeping the body on them, playing physical with him, and throughout the course of the game, we started to see for the first time that Wimby looked tired. He didn't have his legs, and that's because of the physical play by the two centers, the big man for the Oklahoma City Thunder.
12: What is it about their collective roster that enables somebody to be there when they need them?
15: Well, first of all, they got a coach that actually could coach. Kenny Atkinson might need to take notes, okay?
12: Whoa.
15: Dagnall threw Jared McCain up in the starting lineup. That's number one. We know that SGA is going to get his 30 every now and then every night. And the big man, Chet, and Isaiah Hartenstein both had double-doubles. But the best player on the Thunder in this series has been Alex Caruso. He has been the Swiss Army knife. He will cut you everywhere but loose, and he has been playing outstanding basketball this entire conference finals on both ends of the floor. I thought the Spurs came out the gates. They were in attack mode, and all of a sudden, Alex Caruso, the heart and soul of this team, came into the game and changed the whole dynamic of this game. He gave OKC life. He gave them belief. He give them hope. Whatever word you want to name down a dictionary that lifts someone up, that's Alex Caruso. He has been unbelievable. I said this last week, and I'm going to say it again. He is a top five role player in NBA history.
7: Thunder, one win away from their second straight appearance in the finals. Alex Caruso, 22 points, 6 assists for OKC as they go to 11-2. This postseason, Spurs back-to-back road losses for the first time since mid-January. OKC 3-2 series lead, Game 6, Thursday, 8:30 Eastern in San Antonio. We'll, of course, have it here on ESPN Radio, presented by Gusto. Celtics coach Joe Mazzulla named the NBA's Coach of the Year Tuesday, officially wrapping up the NBA's postseason award schedule. Speaking of coaches in the NBA, the Cavaliers are keeping theirs. ESPN insider Shams Charania.
17: Sources tell me that Kenny Atkinson will return as head coach of the Cleveland Cavaliers for his third season. His job is safe. Over his first 2 years as coach of the Cavaliers, he's had a franchise best win percentage of over 70%. The end was ugly, though. It was a sweep, 4-0 to the Cavs, or to the Knicks, I should say. But year over year growth for the Cavs, second round last season, coach of the year for Kenny Atkinson, the conference finals this year, and he's got the support of Donovan Mitchell and James Harden. And this is the first conference finals for the Cavaliers without a LeBron James-led team in 34 years. So there's a lot for the Cavaliers to deconstruct now over the coming days and weeks. I expect the Cavaliers front office to be opportunistic with potential roster upgrades this offseason.
7: The Cavaliers swept by the Knicks in that round. Changes perhaps coming. The thoughts of Kenny Smith?
16: Coach Atkinson said that they took a step.
18: Mm-hmm.
16: They took a step in terms of what it looks like on paper, meaning they got to the conference finals where the last years they did not. However, they also took a step backwards because they also were, it showed what you're vulnerable to everyone else in the Eastern Conference. The way the Knicks beat them, they've shown how vulnerable they are. The one thing that the Cavaliers are going to have to do, it's not all about personnel. Yes, James will get older, and there's some other players that you have to think about, but they have to change their offensive strategy and philosophy. They have to include the two guys in the interior more and figure out a way to include them more, because when the game slows down, being a ball-dominant six-second dribbler is not productive. And that's why the Knicks lost last year, because Brunson had to do the six seconds of more dribbling. And then this year they said, no, we're going to add people to our bench, and we're going to have more ball movement and more body movement, and we're going to be tougher to guard. So what happens today? You have the first time where you had, what, 130 points and no 20-point scorer.
18: Yeah.
16: Because you have spread the wealth. That is exactly what the Cleveland Cavaliers have to do if they want to move forward, because they took a step forward and think, but they went a step backwards in terms of being vulnerable.
7: Wound up being swept in the conference finals. Straight ahead, everybody got a hit, but not everybody got a win. That's next. SportsCenter All Night continues. It's ESPN Radio.
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2: Lamar showed up to voluntary workouts yesterday.
3: Jesse Bender is trying to establish himself. The best way to do that, it starts with Lamar being there, even though it's voluntary.
4: For him to be there and establish on day one, I'm the leader, this is how we're going to do things around here, that felt important.
1: Lamar Jackson taking to the field on Tuesday as the Ravens began week two of their OTAs. He missed practice during the first week with, quote, a couple of things going on, according to new head coach Jesse Minter. ESPN's Jeremy Fowler.
5: The latest is the Ravens want to hammer out a deal with Jackson, and the fact that he's in the building and has had better attendance this offseason than last is a sign of good faith. But they got to get this to the finish line. Now, Jackson is his own agent, so at least they have him in person now. They can try to hammer this out. I have talked to some people around the league who at least wonder, since Jackson is 2 years away from free agency, it's been at times rocky with Baltimore on the contract front. Does he want to wait out this year, play it out, ball out, let the market go higher when, you know, Caleb Williams and Drake May and Jaden Daniels, all those guys could get new deals? His money would only go up at that point. So we'll see if Baltimore can close that gap in the next few months.
1: And he has been on the practice field. SportsCenter All Night, ESPN Radio. Monday, Memorial Day. Astros had three pitchers combined to no-hit the Rangers. Tuesday, the Rangers were not no-hit.
6: 1-2, and here it comes. And Peterson hits one high and deep to right field. Back goes Smith to the wall, and that ball is history. That's 10 rows up. A three-run Jimmy Jack. For Jack Peterson, he has taken his time circling the bases. It's 8-0 Rangers in the first inning.
1: First inning. 105-3, the fan. Rangers, 8 runs. That's the second most in a first inning following a game where the team was no-hit in baseball history. Rangers beat the Astros 10-7. Astros' 4-game win streak is snapped. 2-LA, Dodgers hosting the Rockies. This one turned into a blowout.
7: 0-2 pitch is swung on, hit in the air to center field and deep. Scott McCarthy turned around. He's back to the wall. It's gone. A home run for Mookie Betts. And he's dancing around second base, leaping and pumping his fist between second and third. Dodgers with a 2-0 lead. Mookie Betts, home run number 5. He swings, hits a high drive to left and deep. This ball back, and this ball is gone. A home run. Betts' second home run of the night. A 3-run shot, and the Dodgers lead it 13-1. A Mookie moment here in 2026 as Mookie announces he is back.
1: AM 570, LA Sports. Mookie Betts, 3-for-5. 2 of the 3 hits were home runs. Drives in 5. Betts, 5 RBI, tied for the most in any game over the last 2 seasons. Shohei Ohtani was hit in the hand in the 4th inning. He was later subbed out. He is scheduled to start on Wednesday. Dodgers do get the win, 15-6. 5th time over the last 30 seasons they've had 35 wins through their first 55 games. On the other side of that coin, Cubs put up a run on Tuesday, but they gave up 12 to the Pirates.
8: And the 1-1. Driven towards center, playable. Garcia's going to make the catch. And the Pirates make it 2 in a row, and the Cubs have lost 10 consecutive games. The final tonight, Pirates 12, Cubs 1.
1: Cubs Radio Network, Pirates 4th game with 10 or more runs this season. 3rd straight win overall. Cubs, meanwhile, 10 straight losses. ESPN analyst Eduardo Perez.
9: There's a couple things that you get a perfect storm from, right? The injuries that they have sustained on the pitching front is real. Cabrera now goes down to the IL with blisters in his hands. That just hurts and adds to it. But not being able to have the swing and miss from the pitching standpoint, I think hurts the Cubs. Look, they play really well defensively, up the middle. They've made some mistakes. Yes, they have. And then you look at the hitting part of it. Have they been successful staying within the zone? The answer is no. They've chased out of the zone. And if you look at guys that usually do not chase, you have guys on that roster that have been able to do that. But unfortunately for the Cubs, it has not been the right formula as of late. They played well a month ago, and then all of a sudden they can't figure things out, and they need to be aggressive trying to figure things out now in the zone offensively, something they haven't been able to do.
1: Cubs are the second team in baseball history to have multiple 10-game win streaks and a 10-game losing streak in the same season. Yankees pound the Royals.
10: Rosario drives that to right field. That ball is gone. Hits off the top of the wall and gets out. Second home run of the night for Amed Rosario. Big smile on his face. And he pumps the right fist. And a four-hit night for Rosario.
1: As the Yankees beat the Royals 15-1. Yes Network with the call. 24 hits for the Yankees in the win. Angels get a bunch of runs with one swing.
10: Grissom awaits the pitch and swings at this one and lifts a high fly ball that's carrying deep out into right center field. And that ball is out of here. It's a grand slam for Vaughn Grissom. And the Angels are on top in this ball game. The Halos lead it 9-6.
1: Angels Radio AM 830. Angels a 10-6 win over Detroit. Detroit's seventh straight home loss. Are they right to keep their coach? That's next. It's ESPN Radio.
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1: Cubs lose to the Pirates. That's now 10 straight losses for Chicago. Vegas sweeps through the Western Conference Final. They will play for the Stanley Cup. Thunder, one win away from advancing to the NBA Finals.
2: 6 seconds to go. Oklahoma City clears the timeline. They've been on their feet for most of the fourth quarter, and the Oklahoma City Thunder take the pivotal fifth game, 127-114 over San Antonio, and they got a shot to return to the NBA Finals if they can win Thursday night in South Texas.
1: 127-114, Thunder with the win in Game 5. Shea Gilgeous-Alexander, 32 points as OKC bounces back from the Game 4 loss.
3: I think we just learned from our mistakes. We learned from what we talked about as a group, and we just applied it tonight. I think that is the most important thing. Like, a series, especially against a good team, is like a chess match. Like, you go back and forth with adjustments and game plans and switching the things and trying new things. And I think, like, they obviously punched us really good in Game 4. We got better than the team that played Game 4 for Game 5.
1: 32 points for SGA, half of them coming from the free throw line. 16 of 17 from the line. 16 free throws, a playoff career high. Thunder get the win. They are a win away from a second straight appearance in the NBA Finals. You heard the game here on ESPN Radio as the Thunder pick up a 10th straight playoff win following a loss. Mark Kestisher, PJ Carlissimo had the call for us. Back to OKC. Mark?
2: Jay, thank you very much. The Oklahoma City Thunder, since the postseason 2 years ago, have not lost back-to-back playoff games. Tonight, in the crucial fifth game of this series, tied at 2 games apiece, Oklahoma City, PJ, got 32 points from Shea Gilgeous-Alexander. Coach Mark Degnalt pushed the right buttons. Jared McCaney gave him a start, 18 of his 20 in the second half, and the Thunder now up 3-2 in the series.
4: Yeah, and how about the two bigs, Kesty? Kind of quietly. I mean, we talked about them all night, but Chet Holmgren was 6-for-9 from the field. Isaiah Hartenstein was 6-for-8. They both had double-doubles. 16 points, 11 boards for Chet, 12 points, 15 boards for Isaiah Hartenstein. They got the better of Victor Wembanyama. They held Victor to 20, but it took 4-for-15 shooting. And the SGA, as good as he was, the MVP, only shot 7-for-19 again. The defense has really been a problem for him, the way they're contesting him and the way they're being really physical. But as usual, he gets himself to the free throw line, goes 16-for-17 from the free throw line. You see the OKC defense, if you just read the numbers, field goal percentage, 48% OKC, 40% San Antonio, 44 from three OKC, 29 from three for San Antonio. Excellent defensive performance. And guess who arguably again was the best player on the floor for the OKC Thunder? Alex Caruso.
2: Alex Caruso off the bench with a 22-point effort. So this is what we know. OKC last year twice, 2-2 at home, one game five. They won both series, but they didn't close out on the road in game six. So San Antonio, the young Spurs at home, trying to force this to the limit coming up on Thursday night.
4: Well, they're going to need a super effort. There's no question about that. Both of these teams are getting tired the deeper they get into the series. Dylan Harper has not looked the same to me since his injury. De'Aaron Fox is limping, and he really struggled tonight. Devin Vassell, for the first time, struggled. More OKC Thunder stepping up, and we still have in the bullpen, I don't know whether we're going to see them, but you got J-Dub and A.J. Mitchell. Another aspect of this game that makes it even more impressive, the way OKC took care of business without two of their main cogs.
2: OKC would like to take care of business in six because the Knicks are waiting with a lot of rest, healthy, and on a generational run right now, having won 11 straight, waiting for their NBA Finals partner. We know this, Oklahoma City is one win away from making it back-to-back trips to the finals. They'll take a 3-2 series lead to San Antonio for Game 6 Thursday night here on ESPN Radio. Game 5 goes to Oklahoma City, 127-114 over San Antonio. For PJ Carlesimo, I'm Mark Kestisher right here on your home for the NBA, ESPN Radio, and the ESPN app. Let's go back to our pal Jay Reynolds in the studio.
1: All right, Mark, Thunder third straight Game 5 win in a series tied 2-2. Game 6, as you mentioned, Thursday. We'll have it here on ESPN Radio. SportsCenter All Night. Knicks As you mentioned, Mark, waiting in the wings after their sweep of the Cavaliers. New York into the finals for the first time since 1999. They do it under Mike Brown, who took over as head coach a year ago when the franchise made a divisive coaching change. Former Knicks forward Charles Oakley.
5: I think every coach on the bench got a position to play in every quarter. Then they got another thing they do is they watch the matchups. On the other team put somebody in. They've got somebody in the game. If it don't fit, they match up. They get some off the bench. So I think really make some adjustments for playing guys. You know, even though you start, but if you see a matchup that the guy can't probably, you know, lay on like, you know, 34 quarters, see they like, they go to the bench. But the guys just been playing well. The coaching staff doing a great job. Mike Brown, you got to give him credit. He got them where they didn't go last year. And that was the key, get them to the finals.
1: Charles Oakley earlier on Freddie and Harry. 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As for Cleveland, Cavs are swept in the conference finals, but they're keeping their coach, Kenny Atkinson, returning for a third season to lead the team with his staff after being swept. ESPN insider Brian Windhorst.
6: Kenny Atkinson's won almost 120 regular season games the last 2 years. It led to the Cavs, I think, to maybe their eighth conference finals in 56 years of existence. Like, the fact that he would have to be verified to return is an indication of how bad the conference finals went. But okay, now look forward. James Harden holds the key to what happens with this Cavs offseason. Let me explain to you how. He has a $42 million player option. I expect him to waive that player option and enter into a new contract with the Cavs, a multi-year deal that would take that $42 million down a little bit and give him more guaranteed money long term. What that would accomplish is allow the Cavs to move into the second, move out of the second apron, which would give them the opportunity to potentially do some more business. What would that business be? Well, now here's where it gets complicated because there's several different pathways they could go. Look, the Knicks a year ago made the conference finals and they said, we believe in this team and we're going to bring them back and we're going to ride it again. And look what happened. They're in the finals. The difference was the Knicks team were very impressive in the playoffs last year, upsetting the Boston Celtics. The Cavs were 8-10 in the playoffs this year. So the question is, what do they do? Already this year, when they traded James Harden, 26-year-old Darius Garland for 36-year-old James Harden, they indicated they were willing to more invest in the now. So you ask yourself the question, will they be willing to touch any of their other young core players? Will they be looking and willing to touch Jared Allen? There's a market for him. That contract is a very valuable contract. Will they touch Evan Mobley, defensive player of the year last year, who would be considered untouchable? If they put Evan Mobley on the market, they would be able to get an incredible return for him, both either a star or potentially other high-quality players. Or will they chase someone in free agency? When I walked off the court yesterday, every Cavs fan I encountered, what about LeBron? What about LeBron? What about LeBron? As of right now, the Cavs are only in position to pay the minimum salary contract. That's $3 million. LeBron made over $50 million this year. He has not given an indication that he is willing to take that kind of drastic pay cut. He's also about to enter into some level of a negotiation with the Lakers.
7: Right.
6: If there's a time that comes where we find out that LeBron is willing to take that kind of pay cut, then we shall talk about that. But right now, the Cavs are really not in position to even execute a sign-and-trade, much less a free agent contract. If LeBron indicates to them, I really, really want to come to Cleveland, then we could see some action. But right now, I think it's wait and see.
1: Next season, James Harden's going to be 37 years old, and in his 18th NBA season, he's an 11-time All-Star. But do the Cavs bring him back? Here's our Michael Wilbon.
8: It depends what you're judging. And we, as we sit here, Christine, in late May, I'm judging the playoffs. And James Harden has been a truly great regular season player. But we've all chronicled the May and June collapses. And he's not been great. He's not been close to great. Another game last night with more turnovers, I think six, than baskets, two. I mean, it just, this goes on and on and on late in the playoffs. So what does Cleveland want? What's their goal? What's their ambition? Is it winning a championship? Because I don't know that this running it back. And by the way, we're told, Shams tells us, they're going to bring back the head coach. After that game one, in which he, Atkinson, was largely responsible for the failure of his team to get a 1-0 lead in the conference finals, and then telling us analytically they're winning these games. You can't have that. How serious is that program? How serious are the Cavaliers? And I really, the only thing I like that I've heard come from Donovan Mitchell, who apologized to the city of Cleveland because they deserve it. And I'm not one to look at Cleveland and say they quit last night. I'm not going to do that. I'm going to say that. Let my dear friend Charles Barkley take that, and he did. But they were dispirited, right? They gave up. I'm not going to say they quit. There's a difference to me between quitting and just being beaten in the submission. They tapped out, the Cavaliers did. You want to run it back with that? You're going to give James Harden either $42 million because he's got the player option, or you could come up with something team-friendlier, like a two-year deal for, say, $56 million. I'm going off the top of my head here. But so that gets you less money per year. But does it help what you've got on the court? Is Cleveland putting out there a team that can beat the Knicks, that can beat Indiana when healthy, when Halliburton's healthy, that can beat the Celtics whenever they figure out what the hell they were doing this spring? No. And maybe not even Orlando under some new tutelage. So I don't see running this back, but I can't figure out anything Cleveland is doing or saying in the last week.
1: After being traded to the Cavs from the Clippers at the beginning of February, James Harden averaged 20.5 points per game, 7.5 assists, almost 5 rebounds per game in Cleveland in the regular season. SportsCenter All Night, ESPN Radio. Cavs, perhaps some changes on the way after being swept in the conference finals. Also swept in the conference final, hockey's best team from the regular season.
7: McCarr has the puck with 9 seconds. Colorado can't get it in. At center ice, Eichel banks it in. This one will go to the final seconds, and this one is a home ice clincher. For the first time in franchise history, the Knights clinch the Western Conference at T-Mobile Arena. For the third time in 9 years, they're going to the Stanley Cup Final.
1: Golden Knights advance to play for the Cup, Fox Sports 98.9. The Colorado Avalanche, meanwhile, swept in the conference finals. They're the 13th straight President's Trophy winner that fails to reach the Stanley Cup final. The last to make it was the Blackhawks in 2013. ESPN analyst PK Subban.
9: It's a tough pill to swallow. I don't think it's so much about what Colorado did. I think it's about what Vegas did. Like, we have to really give Vegas credit. If you have a hockey team and you want to teach them how to play winning hockey, just go watch the four games that Vegas played. From top to bottom, guys, they didn't really make too many mistakes. And when they did, there was no doubt. They just came right back. And, you know, John Tortorella said it. There's a winning culture there. You saw that in this series. Even when there was pushback from Colorado, they never wavered. I have yet to see a playoff series of a team that consistently did all the intangibles in winning hockey in the playoffs. The physicality and the finishing of the checks and the blocking shots, all world. Forget everything else. Just the commitment to wear your opponent down, block shots. That's what gets you to a Stanley Cup final. They were unbelievable at it, and that demoralized the Colorado Avalanche. Like, for me, Colorado never quit, but it was a difficult grind for them. Seeing guys like Manson and Burns getting worn down over this series is not something you're accustomed to seeing in the National Hockey League, and I'm sure those guys will tell you. So you got to give Vegas a lot of credit for what happened. I think Colorado's still one of the best teams in the league. Just this wasn't their week. The last 10 days, everything changed, and Vegas just came in playing the best hockey of the year, and it showed.
1: Vegas going to the Stanley Cup Final for the third time in their 9 seasons since their inception. SportsCenter All Night, ESPN Radio. College football, SEC Commissioner Greg Sankey making it clear he doesn't anticipate any decisions on the college football playoff at the meetings this week in Florida. Says there's still time ahead of the December deadline. The potential to expand the playoff to 24 teams continues to be a large topic, especially with other conferences pushing. ESPN's Heather Dinich.
10: SEC Commissioner Greg Sankey said he's not opposed to considering a 24-team playoff, but there are real concerns here about the possibility of watering down the field and also devaluing the regular season. They're trying to get as much information as possible to figure out where that tipping point is. But I will tell you, there are people here, like Tennessee Athletic Director Danny White, who have come out and publicly said they are in favor of a 24-team playoff. South Carolina coach Shane Beamer told me one thing they seem to agree on is every coach in the room, or a majority of them at least, want more action. access. As far as devaluing the regular season, Oklahoma coach Brent Venables said that with a 24-team playoff, teams are still going to be competing for seeding and home games, and the regular season will always matter.
11: 24 teams, the schedule, you got to figure that out, and the possible casualties of playoff expansion are conference title games played in the first weekend of December. What are you hearing about the future of the SEC championship game?
10: Well, SEC Commissioner Greg Sankey reminded everyone that there are contracts and they are committed to those right now. But at the same time, Kirby Smart, Georgia's coach, came out today and said, look, if those conference championship games have to take a back seat, his biggest concern is the revenue. Sources have told me the SEC conference championship game generates between $80 to $100 million. So people want to know, will a 24-team field compensate for the loss of that money? But a lot of coaches here expressed fond memories of growing up and watching the SEC championship game and being a part of it and how important it is. And quite frankly, with a 9-game league schedule, Texas coach Steve Sarkisian said winning the SEC championship game this year could mean even more because it will be so much more difficult to get to it.
1: Georgia coach Kirby Smart backing the idea of having the SEC break away from the current structure to make its own rules if national rules are not adopted to the satisfaction of the SEC. First inning, lucky 13. That's next. SportsCenter All Night continues at ESPN Radio.
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1: 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On the diamond, how about the shot we saw in San Francisco?
2: How about a high drive to left by Marte? Crushed and gone. A home run for Cattell. It is his ninth of the season, and the Diamondbacks take a 6-2 lead.
3: And man, was that a rocket. Took 95 and turned it around at 114 miles an hour.
1: A shot it was. Arizona Sports 98.7. Diamondbacks beat the Giants 7-5. That home run, 452 feet, his ninth of the season. Longest homer for a Diamondbacks player this season. 10 450-foot homers since joining the Diamondbacks in 2018. Leads the team, does Marte. Diamondbacks, 9 wins in the last 10, all against the Giants or the Rockies. In San Diego, Padres and Phillies.
4: Harper blasts it right field, hooking towards the pole, and it is gone. A rocket by Bryce Harper. A first inning home run, his 13th home run of the season. And the Phillies are on the board first yet again. A first inning homer for Harper makes it 1-0.
1: And his first homer in his last 8 games. 94 WIP. Phillies edge the Padres 4-3. They're a Major League best 11th win in one-score games. They're 11-5. Mariners 4-1 over the Athletics. Brewers shut out the Cardinals 6-0. Orioles a 6-1 win over the Rays, who've lost their last 3. Mets fall again. They fall to the Reds 7-2. SportsCenter All Night, ESPN Radio.
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1: The 1-1. Swing and a drive. Right field. Out of here. We're tied. 2-2. Number 19.
2: He caught it toward the end of the bat, but he's a strong man. He caught enough of it.
3: Number 4.
0: Blue Jays, 8-1 winners over the Marlins. Half of their runs coming with one swing. Sportsnet 590, The Fan.
4: Two outs, bases loaded, the pitch. Swing and a high drive. Deep right field. That ball is gone, and it's a grand slam for Jesus Sanchez. He blows it wide open with his first career grand slam. It's 8-1 Blue Jays in the bottom of the sixth.
3: Number 3.
0: Braves have baseball's best record on the road and pick up another win at Fenway. 680 The Fan.
5: Guerrero drops the set to the letters. 1-2 to the plate. Harris, a high, deep drive to center. Rafaela going back. Rafaela still back. And over his head, over the wall. Two-run homer, Michael Harris, to the deepest part of the yard. Straightaway center field, and the Braves add on to their lead. It's now a 7-4 lead for the Braves here in the eighth.
3: Number 2.
0: Pivotal game 5 in Oklahoma City. And it's the home team moving in front in the conference finals. 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
4: 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Here's Vassell driving, goes left-hand, missed the layup, rebounded by the Thunder.
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4: Pass to McCain, open for three, takes it and makes it. Jaron McCain with a big triple, 6:11 to go, timeout San Antonio.
3: Number 1.
0: Half of the Stanley Cup final is now set, and it took only 4 games. 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
7: Makar has the puck with 9 seconds. Colorado can't get it in. At center ice, Eichel banks it in. This one will go to the final seconds, and this one is a home ice clincher. For the first time in franchise history, the Knights clinch the Western Conference at T-Mobile Arena. For the third time in 9 years, they're going to the Stanley Cup Final.
0: They've won 6 straight. Tied for the longest in franchise postseason history, Jack Eichel.
8: I mean, we feel good. It was a heck of an effort from our group tonight. I think everyone stepped up and just a lot of commitment to winning. So really proud of the group tonight.
9: Obviously, the Tortorella component to this is also a massive part of the story. You took over late, and then, 8 games left in the regular season, and you won 7 of them. Now look at it, where you are. Like Mark Stone said after the game, it was a shot of adrenaline for us when he came in and took over. How would you describe the impact that he's had on your group?
8: Yeah, his impact's been tremendous. I think his ability to communicate his message with the group and every day I think he finds a different way to get us going, and he's got a really, really good pulse on the room and the feeling and the situation that we're in. So from the minute that he came in, Torts has been awesome. It's been a lot of fun playing for him, and so much credit goes to him and the rest of the coaching staff.
0: Golden Knights won 39 regular season games, first team since the 2002 Hurricanes to make the final with fewer than 40 regular season wins. In the driver's seat in the West, that's next. SportsCenter all night at ESPN Radio.
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15: As them Spurs and them Thunder battle on the Western Conference Finals, who should my New York Knicks want to play in the NBA Finals? 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
21: 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Carried for Cruz.
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0: 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No love lost in Oklahoma.
1: Pass to Caruso, fake the three, back to SGA, 4-3, and he hits it right at the end of the shot clock.
2: Barely had it in his hand, and he released it and created the 2-for-1.
0: Charging toward Lord Stanley's Cup.
3: Attempt to redirect it on goal by Dowd, but Kulak defended him well. Dowd gets it up top. Coughlin scores!
0: Moment 27 years in the making.
4: The most important thing as a coach that you have to do is to get your players to believe in you and what you're presenting. This basketball team right now, from the starting five to the bench that he believes in, that Tibbs did not believe in, those guys are playing top-notch basketball.
0: Plus, bad news, Cubs.
5: 2-2, swing high, fly ball toward the notch in deep left center field. Pro Armstrong back on this one, and it's gone! Home run! Ace Marilyn Valdez!
6: I don't know why you guys ask us. 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
7: In the driver's seat, in one series, door closed in the other. 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Through the 82-game regular season, the Colorado Avalanche, best team in the NHL. They won 55 games, 121 points. They won the President's Trophy as the team with the best record in the regular season. But in the Western Conference Final against Vegas, Avs dropped the first two at home and then game three on the road. Tuesday in Vegas, Avs need a win to avoid a sweep. While Vegas looked to put the series away, Vegas scores the first two. Colorado adds one late in the third. Avs with the empty net trying to tie it up.
8: Makar has the puck with 9 seconds. Colorado can't get it in. At center ice, Eichel banks it in. This one will go to the final seconds. And this one is a home ice clincher.
7: Fox Sports 98.9, 2-1 the final. Vegas sweeps the Western Conference Final. And as you heard, they've been in the NHL for 9 seasons. They're making their third trip to the Stanley Cup Final. Seventh team in NHL history to sweep a best of seven against the league's number one seed. John Tortorella taking the Golden Knights to play for the Stanley Cup. 20 seasons, the most between Stanley Cup Final appearances by a head coach all time. Won the Stanley Cup with the Lightning in 2004. Our Emily Kaplan caught up with Tortorella.
9: Don, you said you wanted to bring a confidence and a swagger in this group. What did you see in this series?
10: Yeah, we watched it right through the playoffs and comes to a little bit of a crescendo here, right? And they just don't waver. It's such a good group. I'm so proud of them. Now it starts, though. I consider we just played the playoffs. Now we're playing for the Stanley Cup.
9: 2 months ago, you're on the couch, you're in Florida, you're working with us. Now you're coaching again. You didn't know if you'd get that opportunity. What does it mean?
10: I feel so fortunate that Bill, Kelly, and George have given me the opportunity. I wasn't sure what was going to happen. And to join in with this group, the way the room is operated, and just the way the organization is, I'm thrilled and so fortunate.
9: You coach some great teams. Who would these guys remind you of?
10: Yeah, I don't know. You're catching me. I can't even think straight right now. But you know what they remind me? They remind me of a winner. They just know how to win. And like I said, now the real stuff starts. I consider the three rounds playoffs. Now we're playing for the Stanley Cup.
9: What are you most proud of right now? What are you most proud of?
10: Just the group. Just the group. There's no one particular person that carries the weight. It's a group situation. And that's what kept us together. When you have the ebbs and flows, it's a good group of staying together with the camaraderie.
7: John Tortorella, one of three coaches to reach the Stanley Cup Final after taking over a team with 10 or fewer games left in the regular season. What did he bring to Vegas when he took over at the end of March? ESPN analyst PK Subban.
11: Experience, guidance, that's what you need from a coach. I think when he came in, these guys already know how to play. These guys know how to win. I'm just here to guide them. He did a lot more than just guide them. But, you know, my dad always says a parent's job is to clear the way, pave the way, and get out of the way. Well, Torts did just that with this group. He cleared the way for them. He gave them structure. He reminded them of how great they are and that they're capable of playing this way. Then they went out and did it. And they literally did it for four games. But this team has not looked back since John Tortorella has taken over. It's like a brand new team. And he's right. They are not playing in the playoffs now. They're playing for the Stanley Cup.
12: What they have collectively is really greater than their individual parts. What is it about, whether it's chemistry or cohesion
9: or
12: whatever, belief, like you said, Nicole, that makes this squad believe that they can go out there and not just take down the number one team in the league, but sweep them and go back to the Stanley Cup final?
11: Mindset is definitely important. But if I was a coach watching and wanting to teach my team on how to win in the playoffs and how to play winning hockey, just go watch all four games in this series. Forget all the hockey that you've watched this playoffs. Go watch these four games, because to me, if the Vegas Golden Knights play like this again, they're going to like the result at the end of this whole run. It was a masterful effort from top to bottom, from the coaching to the goaltending to the adjustments to superstars like Eichel and Dorofeev and Mitch Marner, to the depth guys like Dylan Coughlin, who scored, Colton Sissons, Kolesar, Cole Smith, who scored a big goal. Like, this is a top-to-bottom effort. It doesn't get better than this. This is the epitome of a team effort, and this is what you see from contending teams in the Stanley Cup playoffs. Winning the Stanley Cup is a team effort. Can't do it with just a coach. Can't do it with a couple stars. You got to have the whole group pulling on the rope, and Vegas does right now.
7: Vegas now off to the Stanley Cup final. They'll get either Montreal or Carolina. SportsCenter all night, ESPN Radio, NBA. A night ago, the Knicks closed out a sweep of the Cavs, advancing to their first appearance in the NBA Finals since 1999. They now wait in the wings for the winner of the Western Conference. Tuesday, Game 5 between the Spurs and the Thunder. They split the first four of their conference final series. Series tied 2-2. Pivotal Game 5 since, historically, the winner of Game 5 in a 2-2 series wins this series about 82% of the time. Tuesday in Oklahoma City. Home team looking to its MVP.
1: Now it's high up in the air. It is tipped and controlled by Oklahoma City.
2: 7-2 run by Oklahoma City since that 9-0.
1: Here's SGA, drives down the right side. Fox wards the ball, turns, shoots, scores. SGA has 13.
2: He's taking the game over. Victor Wembanyama is on the bench. This is a critical point right now for San Antonio.
1: SGA against Castle. Stops, pops, and hits. SGA's got 19.
2: He has had a monster second quarter. Not just the free throws. The team is 14 for 14 in the second quarter from the free throw line.
1: SGA matching his entire game four output in the first half tonight.
7: Thunder would be up 11 at the break, and in the second half,
1: Lu Dort into the front court. Peels to his left, gets it in the hands of SGA. SGA pulls back, takes a three, and connects. 22 for Shai Gilgeous-Alexander. Mitch Johnson's seen enough. 2 minutes, 6 seconds into the third quarter. Timeout, San Antonio. 6:40 left in the third. Caruso lobs it too high for Holmgren. Gets it, and Wemby tried to block it, but Holmgren went up and stuffed it. Chet Holmgren takes on Wemby and wins it. Wemby coming down floor, just kind of staring at Holmgren after that hit. 87-73, Thunder.
7: Thunder in control in the fourth quarter. Oklahoma City would turn back any challenges the Spurs gave them.
1: 2:42 to go. Now to SGA, bodied just inside a half. Dribbles past the three-point line into the lane. Got deep and scored. They couldn't keep SGA out of the creases, and he's given the Thunder a 14-point edge.
2: They screened Wemby from helping out.
7: Thunder a 127-114 win in Game 5. Mark Kestacher, PJ Carlesimo called it right here on ESPN Radio. Thunder winning it at home. They take a 3-2 series lead. Shai Gilgeous-Alexander, 32 points, 9 assists. Jared McCain, 20 points, 3 rebounds, making his first start of the playoffs. And after the win, he spoke with our George Sedano.
13: Jared, this team rarely gets blown out. You got blown out in Game 4. What was said during the off days heading into this one that turned it around for you?
14: We know what to do. I think the main message was get back to our basics. We know we're coming to a home crowd. We got to show out for them. But being in the details, just staying in the game, staying in the moment, and being present.
13: Speaking of staying in the moment, the MVP got 32 tonight. You've been his teammate now for a while. What makes him so special?
14: Man, everything. This dude, he works super hard. He's a great leader for us, and he's always poised. No matter what the situation is, you trust him. And I think his consistency, he talks about it a lot, but that really shows out here.
13: You guys held Wembanyama to 4 of 16 shooting tonight. What went into that?
14: Just a team defense. All together as one. He's a great player. And being able to come together as one and guard him.
13: And then lastly, a lot's been made about you being traded from Philadelphia, but I don't think enough has been made about you coming here to a championship organization and trying to fit in and create a role for yourself. How have you fit in so seamlessly?
14: Man, this team, the staff, the coaches, like, they're so awesome. I really love being here, and they welcomed me. Like, every single, like, right when I got here, it was so easy to mesh in with these guys. Great group of guys, and they allowed me to be confident out there and just be me.
13: Jared, congratulations. Thank you for the time.
14: Appreciate you.
7: Thunder get the win in Game 5. They take a 3-2 series lead. They're one win away from a second straight appearance in the NBA Finals. ESPN analyst Kendrick Perkins.
15: It's a combination of a lot of things. Number one, I can't believe I'm about to say this, but Wimby got punked tonight.
12: Ooh.
15: He got punked. Isaiah Hartenstein, I played him on both ends of the floor. That's number one. Number two, I hate watching Wimby play when he comes into games and he settled for jump shots. He forgot that he was a big man first with guard skills. When he plays with force and he's in attack mode, this team, the Spurs, are unbeatable. But I thought tonight the Thunder, Isaiah Hartenstein, Jalen Williams, they did an excellent job from the start to finish of keeping the body on them, playing physical with him, and throughout the course of the game, we started to see for the first time that Wimby looked tired. He didn't have his legs, and that's because of the physical play by the two centers, the big man for the Oklahoma City Thunder.
12: What is it about their collective roster that enables somebody to be there when they need them?
15: Well, first of all, they got a coach that actually could coach. Kenny Atkinson might need to take notes, okay?
12: Whoa.
15: Dagnall threw Jared McCain up in the starting lineup. That's number one. We know that SGA is going to get his 30 every now and then or every night. And the big man, Chet, and Isaiah Hartenstein both had double-doubles. But the best player on the Thunder in this series has been Alex Caruso. He has been the Swiss Army knife. He will cut you everywhere but loose, and he has been playing outstanding basketball this entire conference finals on both ends of the floor. To me, I thought the Spurs came out the gates. They were in attack mode, and all of a sudden, Alex Caruso, the heart and soul of this team, came into the game and changed the whole dynamic of this game. He gave OKC life. He gave them belief. He give them hope. Whatever words you want to name down a dictionary that lifts someone up, that's Alex Caruso. He has been unbelievable. I said this last week, and I'm going to say it again. He is a top five role player in NBA history.
7: Thunder, one win away from their second straight appearance in the finals. Alex Caruso, 22 points, 6 assists for OKC as they go to 11-2. This postseason, Spurs back-to-back road losses for the first time since mid-January. OKC 3-2 series lead, Game 6, Thursday, 8:30 Eastern in San Antonio. We'll, of course, have it here on ESPN Radio, presented by Gusto. Celtics coach Joe Mazzulla named the NBA's Coach of the Year Tuesday, officially wrapping up the NBA's postseason award schedule. Speaking of coaches in the NBA, the Cavaliers are keeping theirs. ESPN insider Shams Charania.
16: Sources tell me that Kenny Atkinson will return as head coach of the Cleveland Cavaliers for his third season. His job is safe. Over his first 2 years as coach of the Cavaliers, he's had a franchise best win percentage of over 70%. The end was ugly, though. It was a sweep, 4-0 to the Cavs, or to the Knicks, I should say. But year-over-year growth for the Cavs, second round last season, coach of the year for Kenny Atkinson, the conference finals this year, and he's got the support of Donovan Mitchell and James Harden. And this is the first conference finals for the Cavaliers without a LeBron James-led team in 34 years. So there's a lot for the Cavaliers to deconstruct now over the coming days and weeks. I expect the Cavaliers front office to be opportunistic with potential roster upgrades this offseason.
7: The Cavaliers swept by the Knicks in that round. Changes perhaps coming. The thoughts of Kenny Smith?
17: Coach Atkinson said that they took a step.
18: Mm-hmm.
17: They took a step in terms of what it looks like on paper, meaning they got to the conference finals where the last years they did not. However, they also took a step backwards because they also were, it showed what you're vulnerable to everyone else in the Eastern Conference. The way the Knicks beat them, they've shown how vulnerable they are. The one thing that the Cavaliers are going to have to do, it's not all about personnel. Yes, James will get older, and there's some other players that you have to think about, but they have to change their offensive strategy and philosophy. They have to include the two guys in the interior more and figure out a way to include them more, because when the game slows down, being a ball-dominant six-second dribbler is not productive. And that's why the Knicks lost last year, because Brunson had to do the six seconds of more dribbling. And then this year they said, no, we're going to add people to our bench, and we're going to have more ball movement and more body movement, and we're going to be tougher to guard. So what happens today? You have the first time where you had, what, 130 points and no 20-point scorer.
18: Yeah.
17: Because you have spread the wealth. That is exactly what the Cleveland Cavaliers have to do if they want to move forward, because they took a step forward in it, but they went a step backwards in terms of being vulnerable.
7: Wound up being swept in the conference finals. Straight ahead, everybody got a hit, but not everybody got a win. That's next. SportsCenter All Night continues. It's ESPN Radio.
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5: Them together makes us stronger, as opposed to what you maybe see in some situations where that competitiveness could be divisive.

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2: Lamar showed up to voluntary workouts yesterday.
3: Jesse Bender is trying to establish himself. The best way to do that, it starts with Lamar being there, even though it's voluntary.
4: For him to be there and establish on day one, I'm the leader, this is how we're going to do things around here, that felt important.
1: Lamar Jackson taking to the field on Tuesday as the Ravens began week two of their OTAs. He missed practice during the first week with, quote, a couple of things going on, according to new head coach Jesse Minter. ESPN's Jeremy Fowler.
5: The latest is the Ravens want to hammer out a deal with Jackson, and the fact that he's in the building and has had better attendance this offseason than last is a sign of good faith. But they got to get this to the finish line. Now, Jackson is his own agent, so at least they have him in person now. They can try to hammer this out. I have talked to some people around the league who at least wonder, since Jackson is 2 years away from free agency, it's been at times rocky with Baltimore in the contract front. Does he want to wait out this year, play it out, ball out, let the market go higher when, you know, Caleb Williams and Drake May and Jaden Daniels, those guys could get new deals? His money would only go up at that point. So we'll see if Baltimore can close that gap in the next few months.
1: And he has been on the practice field. SportsCenter All Night, ESPN Radio. Monday, Memorial Day, Astros had three pitchers combined to no-hit the Rangers. Tuesday, the Rangers were not no-hit.
6: 1-2, and here it comes. And Peterson hits one high and deep to right field. Back goes Smith to the wall, and that ball is history. That's 10 rows up. A three-run Jimmy Jack for Jack Peterson. He has taken his time circling the bases. It's 8-0 Rangers in the first inning.
1: First inning. 105-3 the fan. Rangers, 8 runs. That's the second most in the first inning following a game where the team was no-hit in baseball history. Rangers beat the Astros 10-7. Astros' four-game win streak is snapped. 2-LA, Dodgers hosting the Rockies. This one turned into a blowout.
7: 0-2 pitch is swung on, hit in the air to center field and deep. It's got McCarthy turned around. He's back to the wall. It's gone. A home run for Mookie Betts. He's dancing around second base, leaping and pumping his fist between second and third. Dodgers with a 2-0 lead. Mookie Betts, home run number 5. He swings, hits a high drive to left and deep. This ball back, and this ball is gone. A home run. Betts' second home run of the night. A 3-run shot, and the Dodgers lead it 13-1. A Mookie moment here in 2026 as Mookie announces he is back.
1: AM 570, LA Sports, Mookie Betts, 3-for-5. 2 of the 3 hits were home runs, drives in 5. Betts, 5 RBI, tie for the most in any game over the last 2 seasons. Shohei Ohtani was hit in the hand in the 4th inning. He was later subbed out. He is scheduled to start on Wednesday. Dodgers do get the win, 15-6. 5th time over the last 30 seasons they've had 35 wins through their first 55 games. On the other side of that coin, Cubs put up a run on Tuesday, but they gave up 12 to the Pirates.
8: And the 1-1. Driven towards center, playable. Garcia's going to make the catch, and the Pirates make it 2 in a row, and the Cubs have lost 10 consecutive games. The final tonight, Pirates 12, Cubs 1.
1: Cubs Radio Network, Pirates' fourth game with 10 or more runs this season. Third straight win overall. Cubs, meanwhile, 10 straight losses. ESPN analyst Eduardo Perez.
9: There's a couple things that you get a perfect storm from, right? The injuries that they have sustained on the pitching front is real. Cabrera now goes down to the IL with blisters in his hands. That just hurts and adds to it. But not being able to have the swing and miss from the pitching standpoint, I think hurts the Cubs. Look, they play really well defensively, up the middle. They've made some mistakes. Yes, they have. And then you look at the hitting part of it. Have they been successful staying within the zone? The answer is no. They've chased out of the zone, and if you look at guys that usually do not chase, you have guys on that roster that have been able to do that. But unfortunately for the Cubs, it has not been the right formula as of late. They played well a month ago, and then all of a sudden they can't figure things out, and they need to be aggressive trying to figure things out now in the zone offensively, something they haven't been able to do.
1: Cubs are the second team in baseball history to have multiple 10-game win streaks and a 10-game losing streak in the same season. Yankees pound the Royals.
10: Rosario drives that to right field. That ball is gone. Hits off the top of the wall and gets out. Second home run of the night for Ahmed Rosario. Big smile on his face. He pumps the right fist and a four-hit night for Rosario.
1: As the Yankees beat the Royals 15-1, Yes Network with the call, 24 hits for the Yankees in the win. Angels get a bunch of runs with one swing.
10: Grissom awaits the pitch and swings at this one and lifts a high fly ball that's carrying deep out into right center field. And that ball is out of here. It's a grand slam for Vaughn Grissom. And the Angels are on top in this ball game. The Halos lead it 9-6.
1: Angels Radio AM 830. Angels a 10-6 win over Detroit. Detroit's seventh straight home loss. Are they right to keep their coach? That's next. It's ESPN Radio.
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1: Cubs lose to the Pirates. That's now 10 straight losses for Chicago. Vegas sweeps through the Western Conference Final. They will play for the Stanley Cup. Thunder, one win away from advancing to the NBA Finals.
2: 6 seconds to go. Oklahoma City clears the timeline. They've been on their feet for most of the fourth quarter, and the Oklahoma City Thunder take the pivotal fifth game, 127-114 over San Antonio, and they got a shot to return to the NBA Finals if they can win Thursday night in South Texas.
1: 127-114, Thunder with the win in Game 5. Shea Gilgeous-Alexander, 32 points as OKC bounces back from the Game 4 loss.
3: I think we just learned from our mistakes. We learned from what we talked about as a group, and we just applied it tonight. I think that is the most important thing. Like, a series, especially against a good team, is like a chess match. Like, you go back and forth with adjustments and game plans and switching the things and trying new things. And I think, like, they obviously punched us really good in Game 4. We got better than the team that played Game 4 for Game 5.
1: 32 points for SGA, half of them coming from the free throw line. 16 of 17 from the line. 16 free throws, a playoff career high. Thunder get the win. They are a win away from a second straight appearance in the NBA Finals. You heard the game here on ESPN Radio as the Thunder pick up a 10th straight playoff win following a loss. Mark Kestershire, PJ Carlissimo had the call for us. Back to OKC. Mark.
2: Jay, thank you very much. The Oklahoma City Thunder, since the postseason 2 years ago, have not lost back-to-back playoff games. Tonight, in the crucial fifth game of this series, tied at 2 games apiece, Oklahoma City, PJ, got 32 points from Shea Gilgeous-Alexander. Coach Mark Degnalt pushed the right buttons. Jared McCain, he gave him a start, 18 of his 20 in the second half, and the Thunder now up 3-2 in the series.
4: Yeah, and how about the two bigs, Kesty? Kind of quietly, I mean, we talked about them all night, but Chet Holmgren was 6-for-9 from the field. Isaiah Hartenstein was 6-for-8. They both had double-doubles. 16 points, 11 boards for Chet, 12 points, 15 boards for Isaiah Hartenstein. They got the better of Victor Wembanyama. They held Victor to 20, but it took 4-for-15 shooting. And the SGA, as good as he was, the MVP, only shot 7-for-19 again. The defense has really been a problem for him, the way they're contesting him and the way they're being really physical. But as usual, he gets himself to the free throw line, goes 16-for-17 from the free throw line. You see the OKC defense, if you just read the numbers, field goal percentage, 48% OKC, 40% San Antonio, 44 from three OKC, 29 from three for San Antonio. Excellent defensive performance. And guess who arguably again was the best player on the floor for the OKC Thunder? Alex Caruso.
2: Alex Caruso off the bench with a 22-point effort. So this is what we know. OKC last year twice, 2-2 at home, one game five. They won both series, but they didn't close out on the road in game six. So San Antonio, the young Spurs at home, trying to force this to the limit coming up on Thursday night.
4: Well, they're going to need a super effort. There's no question about that. Both of these teams are getting tired the deeper they get into the series. Dylan Harper has not looked the same to me since his injury. De'Aaron Fox is limping, and he really struggled tonight. Devin Vassell, for the first time, struggled. More OKC Thunder stepping up. And we still have in the bullpen, I don't know whether we're going to see them, but you got J-Dub and A.J. Mitchell. Another aspect of this game that makes it more, even more impressive, the way OKC took care of business without two of their main cogs.
2: OKC would like to take care of business in six because the Knicks are waiting with a lot of rest, healthy, and on a generational run right now, having won 11 straight, waiting for their NBA Finals partner. We know this, Oklahoma City is one win away from making it back-to-back trips to the finals. They'll take a 3-2 series lead to San Antonio for Game 6 Thursday night here on ESPN Radio. Game 5 goes to Oklahoma City, 127-114 over San Antonio. For PJ Carlissimo, I'm Mark Kestershire right here on your home for the NBA, ESPN Radio, and the ESPN app. Let's go back to our pal Jay Reynolds in the studio.
1: All right, Mark. Thunder, third straight Game 5 win in a series tied 2-2. Game 6, as you mentioned, Thursday. We'll have it here on ESPN Radio. SportsCenter All Night. Knicks As you mentioned, Mark, waiting in the wings after their sweep of the Cavaliers. New York into the finals for the first time since 1999. They do it under Mike Brown, who took over as head coach a year ago when the franchise made a divisive coaching change. Former Knicks forward Charles Oakley.
5: I think every coach on the bench got a position to play in every quarter. Then they got another thing they do is they watch the matchups. So the other team put somebody in, they've got somebody in the game. If it don't fit their matchup, they get them off the bench. So I think it really made some adjustments for playing guys. You know, even though you start, but if you see a matchup that the guy can't probably, you know, lay on, like, you know, 34 quarters, see they like, they go to the bench. But the guys just been playing well. The coaching staff doing a great job. Mike Brown, you got to give him credit. He got them where they didn't go last year. That was the key, get them to the finals.
1: Charles Oakley earlier on Freddie and Harry, weekday afternoons here on ESPN Radio. As for Cleveland, Cavs are swept in the conference finals, but they're keeping their coach, Kenny Atkinson, returning for a third season to lead the team with his staff after being swept. ESPN insider Brian Windhorst.
6: Kenny Atkinson's won almost 120 regular season games the last 2 years and led to the Cavs, I think, to maybe their eighth conference finals in 56 years of existence. Like, the fact that he would have to be verified to return is an indication of how bad the conference finals went. But okay, now look forward. James Harden holds the key to what happens with this Cavs offseason. Let me explain to you how. He has a $42 million player option. I expect him to waive that player option and enter into a new contract with the Cavs, a multi-year deal that would take that $42 million down a little bit and give him more guaranteed money long term. What that would accomplish is allow the Cavs to move out of the second apron, which would give them the opportunity to potentially do some more business. What would that business be? Well, now here's where it gets complicated because there's several different pathways they could go. Look, the Knicks a year ago made the conference finals and they said, we believe in this team and we're going to bring them back and we're going to ride it again. And look what happened. They're in the finals. The difference was the Knicks team were very impressive in the playoffs last year, upsetting the Boston Celtics. The Cavs were 8-10 in the playoffs this year. So the question is, what do they do? Already this year, when they traded James Harden, 26-year-old Darius Garland for 36-year-old James Harden, they indicated they were willing to more invest in the now. So you ask yourself the question, will they be willing to touch any of their other young core players? Will they be looking and willing to touch Jared Allen? There's a market for him. That contract.

0: able to get an incredible return for him, and both either a star or potentially other high-quality players? Or will they chase someone in free agency? When I walked off the court yesterday, every Cavs fan I encountered, what about LeBron? What about LeBron? What about LeBron? As of right now, the Cavs are only in position to pay the minimum salary contract. That's $3 million. LeBron made over $50 million this year. He has not given an indication that he is willing to take that kind of drastic pay cut. He's also about to enter into some level of a negotiation with the Lakers.
1: Right.
0: If there's a time that comes where we find out that LeBron is willing to take that kind of pay cut, then we shall talk about that. But right now, the Cavs are really not in position to even execute a sign-and-trade, much less for a free agent contract. If LeBron indicates to them, I really, really want to come to Cleveland, then we could see some action. But right now, I think it's wait and see.
2: Next season, James Harden's going to be 37 years old, and in his 18th NBA season, he's an 11-time All-Star. But do the Cavs bring him back? Here's our Michael Wilbon.
3: It depends what you're judging. And we, as we sit here, Christine, in late May, I'm judging the playoffs. And James Harden has been a truly great regular season player. But we've all chronicled the May and June collapses. And he's not been great. He's not been close to great. Another game last night with more turnovers, I think six, than baskets, two. I mean, it just, this goes on and on and on late in the playoffs. So what does Cleveland want? What's their goal? What's their ambition? Is it winning a championship? Because I don't know that this running it back. And by the way, we're told, Shams tells us, they're going to bring back the head coach. After that game one, in which he, Atkinson, was largely responsible for the failure of his team to get a 1-0 lead in the conference finals, and then telling us analytically they're winning these games. You can't have that. How serious is that program? How serious are the Cavaliers? And I really, the only thing I like that I've heard come from Donovan Mitchell, who apologized to the city of Cleveland because they deserve it. And I'm not one to look at Cleveland and say they quit last night. I'm not going to do that. I'm going to say that. Let my dear friend Charles Barkley take that, and he did. But they were dispirited, right? They gave up. I'm not going to say they quit. There's a difference to me between quitting and just being beaten into submission. They tapped out, the Cavaliers did. You want to run it back with that? You're going to give James Harden either $42 million because he's got the player option, or you could come up with something team-friendlier, like a two-year deal for, say, $56 million. I'm going off the top of my head here. But so that gets you less money per year. But does it help what you've got on the court? Is Cleveland putting out there a team that can beat the Knicks, that can beat Indiana when healthy, when Halliburton's healthy, that can beat the Celtics whenever they figure out what the hell they were doing this spring? No. And maybe not even Orlando under some new tutelage. So I don't see running this back, but I can't figure out anything Cleveland is doing or saying in the last week.
2: After being traded to the Cavs from the Clippers at the beginning of February, James Harden averaged 20.5 points per game, 7.5 assists, almost 5 rebounds per game in Cleveland in the regular season. SportsCenter All Night, ESPN Radio. Cavs, perhaps some changes on the way after being swept in the conference finals. Also swept in the conference final, hockey's best team from the regular season.
4: McCarr has the puck with 9 seconds. Colorado can't get it in. At center ice, Eichel banks it in. This one will go to the final seconds, and this one is a home ice clincher. For the first time in franchise history, the Knights clinch the Western Conference at T-Mobile Arena. For the third time in 9 years, they're going to the Stanley Cup Final.
2: Golden Knights advance to play for the Cup, Fox Sports 98.9. Colorado Avalanche, meanwhile, swept in the conference finals. They're the 13th straight President's Trophy winner that fails to reach the Stanley Cup final. The last to make it was the Blackhawks in 2013. ESPN analyst PK Subban.
5: It's a tough pill to swallow. I don't think it's so much about what Colorado did. I think it's about what Vegas did. Like, we have to really give Vegas credit. If you have a hockey team and you want to teach them how to play winning hockey, just go watch the 4 games that Vegas played. From top to bottom, guys, they didn't really make too many mistakes. And when they did, there was no doubt. They just came right back. And, you know, John Tortorella said it. There's a winning culture there. You saw that in this series. Even when there was pushback from Colorado, they never wavered. I have yet to see a playoff series of a team that consistently did all the intangibles in winning hockey in the playoffs. The physicality and the finishing of the checks and the blocking shots, all world. Forget everything else. Just the commitment to wear your opponent down, block shots. That's what gets you to a Stanley Cup final. They were unbelievable at it, and that demoralized the Colorado Avalanche. Like, for me, Colorado never quit, but it was a difficult grind for them. Seeing guys like Manson and Burns getting worn down over this series is not something you're accustomed to seeing in the National Hockey League, and I'm sure those guys will tell you. So you got to give Vegas a lot of credit for what happened. I think Colorado's still one of the best teams in the league, just this wasn't their week. The last 10 days, everything changed, and Vegas just came in playing the best hockey of the year, and it showed.
2: Vegas going to the Stanley Cup Final for the third time in their 9 seasons since their inception. SportsCenter All Night, ESPN Radio, college football. SEC Commissioner Greg Sankey making it clear he doesn't anticipate any decisions on the college football playoff at the meetings this week in Florida. Says there's still time ahead of the December deadline. The potential to expand the playoff to 24 teams continues to be a large topic, especially with other conferences pushing. ESPN's Heather Dinich.
1: SEC Commissioner Greg Sankey said he's not opposed to considering a 24-team playoff, but there are real concerns here about the possibility of watering down the field and also devaluing the regular season. They're trying to get as much information as possible to figure out where that tipping point is. But I will tell you, there are people here, like Tennessee Athletic Director Danny White, who have come out and publicly said they are in favor of a 24-team playoff. South Carolina coach Shane Beamer told me one thing they seem to agree on is every coach in the room, or a majority of them at least, want more access. As far as devaluing the regular season, Oklahoma coach Brent Venables said that with a 24-team playoff, teams are still going to be competing for seeding and home games, and the regular season will always matter.
6: 24 teams, the schedule, you got to figure that out, and the possible casualties of playoff expansion are conference title games played in the first weekend of December. What are you hearing about the future of the SEC championship game?
1: Well, SEC Commissioner Greg Sankey reminded everyone that there are contracts and they are committed to those right now. But at the same time, Kirby Smart, Georgia's coach, came out today and said, look, if those conference championship games have to take a back seat, his biggest concern is the revenue. Sources have told me the SEC conference championship game generates between $80 to $100 million. So people want to know, will a 24-team field compensate for the loss of that money? But a lot of coaches here expressed fond memories of growing up and watching the SEC championship game and being a part of it and how important it is. And quite frankly, with a 9-game league schedule, Texas coach Steve Sarkisian said winning the SEC championship game this year could mean even more because it will be so much more difficult to get to it.
2: Georgia coach Kirby Smart backing the idea of having the SEC break away from the current structure to make its own rules if national rules are not adopted to the satisfaction of the SEC. First inning, lucky 13. That's next. SportsCenter All Night continues at ESPN Radio.
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1: 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On the diamond, how about the shot we saw in San Francisco?
2: How about a high drive to left by Marte? Crushed and gone. A home run for Cattell. It is his ninth of the season, and the Diamondbacks take a 6-2 lead.
3: And man, was that a rocket. Took 95 and turned it around at 114 miles an hour.
1: A shot it was. Arizona Sports 98-7. Diamondbacks beat the Giants 7-5. That home run, 452 feet, his ninth of the season. Longest homer for a Diamondbacks player this season. 10 450-foot homers since joining the Diamondbacks in 2018. Leads the team, does Marte. Diamondbacks, 9 wins in the last 10, all against the Giants or the Rockies. In San Diego, Padres and Phillies.
4: Harper blasts it right field, hooking towards the pole, and it is gone. A rocket by Bryce Harper. A first inning home run, his 13th home run of the season. And the Phillies are on the board first yet again. A first inning homer for Harper makes it 1-0.
1: And his first homer in his last 8 games. 94 WIP. Phillies edge the Padres 4-3. They're a Major League best 11th win in one-score games. They're 11-5. Mariners 4-1 over the Athletics. Brewers shut out the Cardinals 6-0. Orioles a 6-1 win over the Rays, who've lost their last 3. Mets fall again. They fall to the Reds 7-2. SportsCenter All Night, ESPN Radio.
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2: 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Are you not entertained?
0: Number 5.
1: White Sox wind up losing in 11 to the Twins, but the AL home run leader adds another. ESPN 1000.
5: 1-1.
2: Swinging a drive. Right field. Out of here. We're tied. 2-2. Number 19.
6: He caught it toward the end of the bat, but he's a strong man. He caught enough of it.
0: Number 4.
1: Blue Jays, 8-1 winners over the Marlins. Half of their runs coming with one swing. Sportsnet 590, the fan.
7: 2 outs, bases loaded, the pitch.
8: Swing and a high drive. Deep right field. That ball is gone, and it's a grand slam for Jesus Sanchez. He blows it wide open with his first career grand slam. It's 8-1 Blue Jays in the bottom of the 6th.
0: Number 3.

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1: Guerrero drops the set to the letters. 1-2 to the plate. Harris a high, deep drive to center. Rafaela going back. Rafaela still back. And over his head, over the wall. Two-run homer, Michael Harris to the deepest part of the yard. Straightaway center field to the Braves. And on to their lead. It's now a 7-4 lead for the Braves here in the eighth.
2: Number two.
0: Pivotal game five in Oklahoma City. And it's the home team moving in front in the conference finals. Mark Testacher with our call.
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4: It has not been Devin Vassell's night.
3: Pass to McCain, open for three, takes it and makes it. Jaron McCain with a big triple, 6:11 to go. Timeout San Antonio.
2: Number one.
0: Half of the Stanley Cup final is now set, and it took only four games. 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
5: Nakara has the puck with 9 seconds. Colorado can't get it in. At center ice, Eichel banks it in. This one will go to the final seconds, and this one is a home ice clincher. For the first time in franchise history, the Knights clinch the Western Conference at T-Mobile Arena. For the third time in 9 years, they're going to the Stanley Cup Final.
0: Golden Knights sweep the conference finals. Sixth straight win overall, which they also did in 2020. Vegas center Jack Eichel.
6: I mean, we feel good. It was a heck of an effort from our group tonight. I think everyone stepped up and just a lot of commitment to winning. So really proud of the group tonight. We should be really proud of what we did and what we've accomplished so far. But with that being said, the ultimate goal is to hoist the Stanley Cup. So we still have to win four more games, and we have a veteran group, and I think we understand that. So we'll enjoy this for this evening, and then get back to work. Starting tomorrow and start preparing, because We've come a long way, but we still have four more wins, and that's the ultimate goal, and that's what we set out for when we started this whole thing in September. So we'll enjoy it tonight, and tons of credit to the group and everybody for stepping up and winning the Western Conference. But the Stanley Cup's our ultimate goal.
0: Vegas has been in the league 9 seasons. It's their third appearance in the Stanley Cup Final. It's Wednesday, May 27th, birthday of Jeff Bagwell. The Astros Hall of Famer is 58 today. Houston does not get back-to-back no-hitters last night. Oklahoma City does get back out in front of the Western Conference Finals. More reaction coming up on Unsportsmanlike. They're next. I'm Jay Reynolds. Back tomorrow with SportsCenter All Night. It's ESPN Radio.
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7: 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Here's Miller. Miller's open. Fires. Yes! The Pacers do it. Reggie Hinson at the buzzer. Reggie Miller at the buzzer. I don't believe it.
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1: And the Oklahoma City Thunder take the pivotal fifth game, 127-114 over San Antonio.
2: We just learned from our mistakes. 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
1: SGA against Castle. 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
2: Just got to be ready. 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
4: 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I tell her only partly. I only

0: 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I've been talking all morning. I don't understand how in that moment my voice thought it was necessary to crumble. Wow. 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As the Thunder win Game 5 over the San Antonio Spurs, 127-114. They take a 3-2 series lead heading into Game number 6 on Thursday night. There won't be a Game 5 or 6 in the Western Conference Finals in the NHL. As John Tortorella, the interim coach bump, the Vegas Knights, unbelievable. They sweep the Avalanche, who win the President's Cup during the course of the season. They're 8-0 going into the finals, the Western Conference Finals. Goodbye. See you later. They get swept last night. Along with Chris Canty, Michelle Smallman, Evan Cohen with you. Good morning, everybody.
1: I mean, before we get started with the show, Ev, you okay?
0: I thought I was.
2: Ev, you good?
1: You good?
0: I thought so. I thought so. I don't know what just happened to my voice. Bad timing, to say the least.
2: I can't wait to listen to that back.
0: Yeah, well, I'm sure we'll find it.
2: On the podcast, sure. We will be listening back.
1: But, oh, yeah, we got to turn that into a drop, Smalls.
2: Oh, no doubt. Evans, hello.
1: Hello as a question?
0: I don't know what just happened to me. I've been talking all morning. I was on the phone with Nuno this morning. I've been talking to, where are you going?
2: My seat's down a little low.
0: Yeah, she started walking away.
1: Don't try to deflect, Evan. No, I'm not going to let you do it.
0: I was talking to Hembo.
2: That's right. Good job, Cece. Rein him in.
0: I got into a fight with Mike and Rob, and I don't understand. Now my voice goes out.
2: What are you fighting about?
0: Because they blocked the door for me to get in. Cece, you know the back door that I now start going through to get into the studio that you walked through also to get in here? They put a painting and a chair in front of the door. And they were mad at me because I was opening the door. I said, guys, don't block a door. It's a fire hazard.
1: Well, in their defense, you never used that door.
0: No, recently.
1: I'm the only one that used the door, and I'm not in studio this week. So I understand why they feel like they could put stuff over there because nobody's going to use that door.
0: And while we're complaining about things.
1: I'm going to defend Rob and Mike on this one, Ev.
0: No, I've been going through that door the last couple of weeks.
2: Well, I used it during the show.
0: Yeah, okay, so good. So they block it. I also have an issue with you.
2: With me?
0: Yeah.
2: What did I do now?
0: Why does Vibe Check Disney Plus is in here every day, which is awesome. Yeah. Great show.
2: Right.
0: Is it too hard when you rearrange things to put it back?
2: I didn't do Vibe Check yesterday.
0: Okay, but you're part of the team.
2: Correct.
3: It's Courtney Cronin.
0: Who doesn't even show up in the studio when she's in New York. She doesn't even come by and say hello. But she wants Courtney, who we love. And you heard her with Amber and Myron on Monday, and she did the imitation, okay, welcome to the show. I heard it live on Monday morning. She rearranges everything and doesn't put it back.
2: I know, my seat's down really low.
0: Okay, so you're on board with me.
2: Well, that's when you were like, what are you doing? I was like, wait a minute. My seat is down so low, I'm probably not framed correctly because normally I have to be propped up because I'm really short. And I was like, wait a minute, this is not right. Mm. And now the chair can't get bumped up. So I don't know who sunk it down low, but.
0: All right, any other complaints? We're all good?
1: I want to complain about the way SGA plays basketball.
2: Yeah.
1: Can we do that?
2: And I want to complain that the Spurs didn't win because now I really want to see them in the finals.
0: We saw last night Oklahoma City take a 3-2 lead with a 127-114 win against San Antonio. SGA had 32 points, 9 assists. I actually don't think he played that well, which is an amazing thing that he had 32 points. Alex Caruso, awesome as always off the bench. And sold high, huh? 18 of the 20 in the second half for Jared McCain. And we'll get to the Wemby part because did Wemby order the code red on Jared McCain?
2: First
0: we'll get to that in a little
2: start,
0: bit.
2: Yeah.
0: But the Thunder, here's where the Thunder's greatness is on so many levels. It's if you just take a look at the amount of good players they have, they never actually play bad players. And if you take the combination of like, Cason Wallace is pretty good in the first half. Jared McCain good in the second half. There's your extra guard. Chet Holmgren had his best game of the series. He was really good early. Isaiah Hartenstein was good late. There's your big, right? They just have a full role. And it's not always with the same guy. This is the extra guard role. This is the big role. This is the defender role. And they have so many players that even if these guys, these role players, are only really good enough to give you a great half, they have someone else who could play that same role, giving you another great half in the second half of the game.
1: Yeah, listen, I thought last night was the Mark Dagenau game, right? We talk about the Udonis Haslem series breakdown, right? Your star players get you two wins. Your role players get you a win, and then your head coach gets you a win. Well, last night I thought Mark Dagenau shined. Some of the adjustments that he made coming off of game four, which was their lowest point total of the season, regular season game or postseason game, I thought there was a huge adjustments in terms of being able to get guys open, get guys open looks, making sure he went with a lineup that had all shooters on the court. That means Victor Wembanyama can't help and be in the paint as much because you're going to leave somebody wide open. And the role players showed in the first half that those guys were going to knock down shots if they got open looks. We saw 40 points off the bench last night for Oklahoma City, so I thought that was fantastic. But the superpower for the Thunder in Game 5 was their ability to be able to close out quarters. I mean, you look at the final 3 minutes of every single quarter in last night's game. First quarter, they were plus 5. Second quarter, they were plus 6. Third quarter, they were plus 1. Fourth quarter, they were plus 1. Now, you combine that with going on a 10-1 run in the beginning of the second quarter and starting the third quarter on a 9-0 run, and that's the recipe for them being able to build a double-digit lead. And we've seen when the Thunder are up by double digits, especially at halftime, they are unbeatable. 32-0 this season when up by halftime. So Mark Dagenau understands the team that he's playing against. He understands the guys that he has in his locker room. And he built out a game plan last night that allowed OKC to take control of the game in the second quarter and not relinquish that. So credit to him, because I thought from an X's and O's standpoint, from a strategy standpoint, he bested Mitch Johnson from the Spurs.
2: Did you say 32-0 when they're up at halftime?
1: Yeah, 32-0 when they're up double digits at halftime.
2: Double digits at halftime. That's an incredible number. We always talk about the Thunder and their depth, and it was on display again last night. Shea, especially at the beginning of the game, he talked about it post-game, didn't have it. 3 turnovers. He missed his first 4 shots from the field. Even though he put up 32 points, as you said, Ev, it wasn't a typical A-plus game from Shea. But it doesn't matter because they find ways to win. They have other guys who step up. And I know that you loved that Jared McCain was the star last night. One of the stars last night, because Chet obviously had a great game as well. Several other players from the Thunder's contributed. But for him to score 20 in his first playoff start and be able to continue to produce in the manner in which he did, I know that that is something that you probably want to harp on today after Daryl Morey said he sold high on him. Jared McCain is just the third player in the last 15 postseasons to score 20 or more multiple times in a conference finals or final series. So working out well for the Thunder.
0: Yeah, I mean, I actually did not think he played well at all in the first half. Like, I actually thought he was a negative for them, and I would have understood, if Mark Dagenau, head coach, and again, why CC's pointing out it's a Dagenau game, it's a good point, he stayed with him. Because I thought Jared McCain, who I love, was so bad in the first half that if Dagenau said, you know what, Isaiah Joe, where you at? Aaron Wiggins, hello, I need you, right? I would understand that. But he didn't, and he stayed with them, and he had 18 of his 20 in the second half. And now we are at a point, and go look this up, ladies and gentlemen. We are at a point where if they win it all, which is certainly on the table, he becomes arguably around the third best trade deadline acquisition in the history of the sport for that season. In other words, Luka is a much better trade deadline acquisition than Jared McCain. Right. But the Lakers didn't win a title. For a title team, you're going back to Clyde Drexler in 95, and you're going back to Rasheed Wallace is the big one in 04. But CeCe, specifically for the year that they acquired the player, they went out there and they got a guy who scored, as Small just mentioned, 20 or more in at least 2 Western Conference Finals games. Who knows what happens in 6 and if there's a 7 and in the NBA Finals. That is an all-time great in-season acquisition for that season. What Jared McCain has become.
1: Oh, no doubt. I thought Jared McCain was fantastic down the stretch. He and Alex Caruso made some big shots. I mean, in the fourth quarter, him and Caruso combined for 3 made threes and 15 points. And the one that Jerry McCain made at the 3:45 mark in the fourth quarter was a big one because it felt like San Antonio was trying to mount some momentum and claw back in that game late. I thought he was fantastic. But, Ev, I don't want to bury the lead when it comes to this. SGA is going to put people in some very uncomfortable conversations if the Thunder are able to advance to the NBA Finals and win back-to-back titles. SGA would become one of 10 players with multiple MVPs and multiple titles. Can I give you the list of the other nine, sir?
0: You may.
1: All right. Here's the list of the other nine players that have multiple MVPs and multiple titles. Michael Jordan.
0: GOAT.
1: Bill Russell.
0: GOAT.
1: Kareem Abdul-Jabbar.
0: GOAT. I don't know how they
1: LeBron James. GOAT. Magic Johnson.
0: Yeah.
1: Tim Duncan, oof. Larry Bird, Steph Curry, Wilt Chamberlain. He's going to put people in some really uncomfortable conversations when it comes to what his career is and the caliber of player he is. Because when you watch him, it's not fun. Last night was not enjoyable watching SGA live up to the moniker of being a free throw merchant. The guy had one made field goal in the first quarter. But in the first half, he had double-digit free throw attempts on his way to a playoff career high, 17 free throw attempts. It wasn't fun watching him flop around like a fish and draw fouls. Now, it's a skill, just like anything else on the basketball court, but from an entertainment value standpoint, it's not enjoyable. And yet, SGA is on the doorstep of being in those conversations with those individuals and being in the conversation for greatest point guard of all time. I'm sorry. I watch it. The eye test doesn't speak to that, but the accolades will. And that's what will become the challenge in judging SGA, because we know Oklahoma City is an all-time great team, but we have to acknowledge that their best player, if he wins back-to-back titles, back-to-back MVPs, potentially back-to-back finals MVPs, is entering the chat with a who's who of the top 10 players that have ever laced him up.
0: And that makes you uncomfortable.
1: Hell yeah, it does.
0: We need to continue that conversation. Plus, U.S. Wembe. 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
15: Buxton, fly ball, left center. 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
15: 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Carry for Cruz.
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4: 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Last night, two major things. The biggest thing. The Golden Knights heading to the Cup Finals for the third time in their nine-year history as a franchise. Utterly insane. It's better to be a new franchise in the NHL than a historical franchise in the NHL. The all-time, like, original six franchises can't, not all of them, but can't figure it out. And the new one, the Vegas Golden Knights, third Stanley Cup in 9 years. And, oh, by the way, the Panthers, who are not new, but they're new-ish in terms of expansion. What, 96, if I'm not mistaken? Early to mid-90s. 96, I think they went to the Cup with Van Beesbrouck, and they lost. But the reality is they've been unbelievable, too. They went to three straight Stanley Cup Finals. They won two of them over the last couple of years. So you're looking at these newer franchises. Lightning as well, by the way, are unbelievable. Like, you're better off being an expansion franchise in the NHL than a historical franchise. And then, of course, Oklahoma City last night, 127-114. They win over San Antonio. And before we get to the San Antonio part, and there is a San Antonio part, and a guy that we have all praised to no end deserves some critique today in Victor Wembanyama. But CeCe, let's finish off where you were moments ago as to why the legacy of SGA is frustrating for you.
5: Well, it's frustrating because I don't look at SGA as a top five talent in the sport. Now, he's a top five player in the sport, but he's going to be viewed right there with the greatest players to have ever played the game when his career is said and done because of the accolades that he's going to amass. Oklahoma City is incredibly well run, right? You brought up Jeremy Cain. He's got two conference finals games where he went for 20-plus points. Well, guess what? The Thunder also have Alex Caruso, who did the same exact thing.
4: Yep.
5: So, I mean, he's always going to be flanked, that being SGA, with talent that's going to complement his skill set. He's going to continue to be in this position. Yeah, he might not get to the championship rounds. He might not get to the finals every single year, but his team will always be poised to go on deep playoff runs. And as he continues to amass more playoff points, as he continues to amass more regular season accolades, if he gets another title, if he gets another finals MVP, then all of a sudden we're going to look at him and have him in conversations with some names that, from a talent standpoint, you wouldn't think he would belong in, but the accolades say different. And that's why I think it's very uncomfortable for people when we start thinking about the historical context around what SGA has been able to do, especially over the last 2 years.
4: Yeah, it's a very interesting point. He has a great shot at doing what you just said. Numerically, he's with those guys, but I agree, it doesn't feel like he's with those guys. Here's what may ultimately make it feel better for you. If they are somehow able to win it this year, and it ain't going to be easy because the Knicks are a machine right now, but if they are somehow able to do it this year, we're going to easily go to the place of when's the third one. And if the third one happens, then he leaves no doubt, right? When you get to a third
5: it
4: one,
5: it becomes undeniable. But I mean, some people would say that would be the case if he does it this year.
4: Yeah, and I'm not ready to count a second one before a third one here. I'm just saying in the hypothetical that you're bringing up, based on a 3-2 lead, based on the fact they don't lose two straight games, so on and so forth, you know, it's trending in the direction of them being in the finals. Again, they have a machine in the New York Knicks right now that they are going to have to overcome, which will not be easy in any way, shape, or form. Now, last night, the Wemby part of it, Smalls, we praise him nonstop, and he deserves to be praised nonstop. But last night at 20 points, 4 of 15 from the floor, 0 of 5 from behind the arc, too many threes, 12 of 12 from the line. I could say now let's play some Wemby sound, but there is no Wemby sound because he didn't speak to the media. The overall night, Kendrick Perkins, ESPN NBA analyst, was on SportsCenter postgame last night and had this analysis of Wemby in game number 5.
6: Wemby got punked tonight. He got punked. Isaiah Hartenstein, I played him on both ends of the floor. That's number one. Number two, I hate watching Wimby play when he comes into games and he settled for jump shots. He forgot that he was a big man first with guard skills. When he plays with force and he's in attack mode, this team, the Spurs are unbeatable. But I thought tonight the Thunder, Isaiah Hartenstein, Jalen Williams, they did an excellent job from the start to finish of keeping the body on them, playing physical with them. And throughout the course of the game, we started to see for the first time that Wimby looked tired. He didn't have his legs, and that's because of the physical play by the two centers, the big man for the Oklahoma City Thunder.
7: Yeah, I thought Perk nailed it, especially with that last part there that he looked tired. It seems like fatigue might be starting to set in with Wemby and the Spurs team a bit. He shot 27%. It's a postseason career low last night, and Mitch Johnson was saying postgame, he's got to take more than 15 shots. We're going to need more from Wemby. But to your point, Evan, it would have been nice to hear that from Wemby himself. The fact that the Spurs said he was unavailable to speak to reporters, you can't do that. You're the face of this franchise. You're a star in this league. You have to be able to make yourself available in the good times and the bad times. And I know that he is so evolved for a 22-year-old that sometimes we forget he's 22 years old. We've seen a couple little moments, the Naz Reid elbow and this game and post game in particular yesterday from Wemby, where we're getting reminded of his youth. And that there might still be some immaturity and some room for growth there for Wemby. But I was disappointed in not only the performance, but the fact that he was unavailable last night.
8: Yeah, I totally agree with you, because I was thinking, oh, well, maybe he's sick because he wasn't playing that well. He looked sluggish last night. Well, if he's sick, they actually committed another violation, so to speak, because you actually have to report that in the NBA prior to games. You have to give the health status of the players. I just thought about one thing. If I'm going to treat him personally like the face of the league and the future face of the league and this unbelievable superstar, if LeBron James had a loss and didn't speak to the media, I'd come in today and rip him. So I got to be fair. That's a bad job by Wemby last night. I don't care if you don't speak to the media if it's consistent. Leon Rose, general manager, president of the Knicks, they go to the conference, they go to the NBA Finals, doesn't say a word. They lose a game, doesn't say a word. All right, fine. Consistent.
7: Yeah, but when you are a superstar like Victor Wembanyama, when you're a player, you're not afforded that luxury.
8: That's right. No. And he spoke after wins.
7: It's a requirement of the job.
8: Yeah, but CeCe, here's my thing. Don't speak after game six if you win then. Like, if that's going to be your thing, make it your thing. I don't advise that, but at least be consistent. The result of the game should not indicate whether or not you meet with the media. In essence, speak to the fans, your customers.
5: No, I hear where you're coming from, and certainly you hope that it's not an issue where he's just avoiding talking about them coming up short. Anything could have happened after the game. There could be some physical issues going on. Who knows? We won't have that answer until we see game six and see what unfolds from there. But what I will say about Victor Wembanyama, we've been having a conversation all season long and throughout the playoffs about whether or not the Spurs can skip steps. And last night is exactly why young teams can't skip steps. Because the Spurs and Wemby, from an energy and effort standpoint, particularly on the defensive end, couldn't follow up what they did in game four, in game five. And OKC, a veteran team, even though they're young themselves, they've been there, they've done that, they got the hats and the t-shirts. There's a reason why the Thunder don't lose consecutive postseason games. They're 9-0 following a postseason loss.
8: Insane.
5: So when you start to look at young teams and the learning curve that it takes in order to ascend to win a title, game five was a glaring example of why young teams can't skip steps. Because the energy and the effort, every single time out on the court, has to be the same. And it's clear to me defensively, the effort in game four was not the same effort that we saw from the Spurs in game five. And Victor Wembanyama is front and center. He didn't get going early. He only took two shot attempts in the first quarter. Hell, Carter Bryant off the bench for the Spurs in less than 3 minutes of game time in the first quarter had more shot attempts than Victor Wembanyama. That's a problem when your best player isn't setting the tone for your team on both ends of the court. And it begins and ends with Wemby when it comes to San Antonio trying to best the reigning defending champs.
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2: Shamit now steps back, tries it, hits it. It's a 20-point lead for the Knicks. The Knicks can sense it.
3: They quit on an entire city and an entire fan base. Last night, they went out there and they just rolled the ball around. There was no plan other than let's get through the next 48 minutes so I can go on whatever vacation plans I already got laid out. And trust and believe that those tickets were already bought. There is no doubt in my mind. You know why? Because I watched them play last night.
4: 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The Knicks eliminating the Cleveland Cavaliers. Then one Chris Canty. 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If you missed any of our conversation about the Golden Knights heading to the Cup Final, as well as game number 5 of OKC in San Antonio, go back on the podcast and listen. I'm going to say a stunning piece of news. Shams Charania yesterday reported that the Cleveland Cavaliers are bringing head coach Kenny Atkinson back for year 3. Now, I don't know if the analytics are saying he's back for year 3 or he's actually back for year 3, but it seems like he's actually back for year 3. And I don't want to give everything away before he talks, but the reaction from one Chris Canty Smalls, do you remember the exact phrasing on our text message? Unserious franchise. Mm. Why did you say that?
3: Because they're not. I mean, if you're trying to get over the hump and you're going to bring back the same cast of characters that is only going to get more expensive from where they're at contractually right now, then you probably need to change the voice on the sideline, especially when said voice is unwilling to hold your best two players accountable for the effort that they put forth on the defensive end or lack thereof. I respect what Kenny Atkinson has become in our league as a coach. I think he's a good basketball mind. But when you watch how apathetic Donovan Mitchell and James Harden are on the defensive end, you can't seriously believe that that effort is championship caliber, that that's going to lead to the Cavs being able to get back to the NBA Finals and compete for a chip with whoever's coming out of the West. So in what we purported to be a wide open Eastern Conference coming into the season, a lot of people said the Cavs have as good a chance as any in order to get there. We were all skeptical of the trade deadline move that they made with James Harden. It seems like it worked out. They got the better of that deal with LA, at least in the short term. But it was all in an effort to get to the Final Four and hopefully beyond. And once you got there, you had an epic Game 1 collapse on the road against the New York Knicks, and you let that one loss beat you 4 times. That is unacceptable as far as I'm concerned. And that falls directly on coaching. So when I got the news yesterday that Kenny Atkinson was going to be retained, I said the Cavs are not a serious franchise because they don't have conviction about doing whatever it takes, as uncomfortable as it may be, in order to get to the NBA Finals.
5: I think that's the key word right there, CC. Uncomfortable. They don't want to get uncomfortable. They don't want to have to make a bold move here and shake things up. And unfortunately, it seems like that's what they need. When you blow a 22-point lead, get swept, and have an embarrassing effort in the last game of the series at home in front of your fans, and the attitude afterwards isn't disgust, isn't anger, that's a problem. When your head coach is saying, well, analytically, we won 2 out of the 3 games, that's a problem. When he's asked about the series as a whole, and he says, that was the task, right? To take another step. Knicks were in the conference final last year. There are barriers. We jumped a barrier that we're stuck on. That's not the task. The task is to get to and win the finals, not to just get to an Eastern Conference Finals. And then afterwards, when you have James Harden saying, oh, he's an ultimate players coach, he gets it, he understands this team. He's a players coach, and that's the effort you gave him? Something is not connecting, and they need a fire lit under that organization and under this team, and it seems like they are more comfortable with the status quo when they need to get uncomfortable.
4: I don't want to make this specifically about Kenny Atkinson when I say this, but in general, when players on teams, any sport, any level, men's, women's, doesn't matter, tell me how much they love the coach and they continuously underachieve, it tells me how much I need to fire the coach.
3: Exactly.
0: Just as simple as that. If you're going to keep telling me how much you love this person and you never get to the place you're supposed to get to, you have then fired that person.
5: But it's not just you don't get there. It's that you showed no fight along the way.
0: That's right. And because there's no penalty. There's no, if I do this, then that. There's no that. I did this, and there's no that.
3: Ev, when people usually have that type of adoration for somebody, when they say, I love this person, I love this, it's because they make them feel comfortable.
0: Yeah, their life's easy.
3: And nothing of significance has ever grown in a comfort zone. John Harbaugh, when I played for him with the Baltimore Ravens, had T-shirts printed up at the beginning of training camp that said, get comfortable being uncomfortable, because that's where the competitive edge is. And clearly the Cavs don't have that. So I don't give a damn that Evan Mobley had a career year under Kenny Atkinson. It doesn't matter. You know what matters to me? Kenny Atkinson, a 13-14 playoff record as head coach of the Cavs. That's what matters. It's not good enough.
0: So
3: it's not.
0: So what are they going to do to fix this whole thing? Brian Windhorst, the ESPN NBA insider, was on NBA Today yesterday. And now, with the Kenny Atkinson move not happening, what could be next? He provided this idea.
1: Even if they want to keep this roster together, which I frankly don't expect, I expect them to make some significant changes to it. They have some free agents they need to sign, their own free agents. Dean Wade, for example, started the bulk of this class as a free agent. So, but I expect the Cavs to be mulling over. Like, I don't think you will be long before you start to hear Cavs attached to Giannis Antetokounmpo. Would they consider entering that market? You know, if they put Evan Mobley on the table, as hard as that would be, Evan Mobley is in his mid-20s. When they drafted Evan Mobley, okay, they drafted him to be another Giannis. What if they could turn him into Giannis with Harden and Donovan Mitchell on the roster? They have not crossed that bridge yet, but that is something that they may have to consider, especially as we lead up to the draft and the Bucks get serious about listening to offers for Giannis.
5: Right.
0: Okay, so Wendy is so humble that when he says, you know, you'll start to hear about Giannis' name mentioned with the Cavs, That was it. That was Giannis' name mentioned with the Cavs. Him saying it. Here's the catch. Okay? So just on the surface, Evan Mobley next year is making $50 million. Giannis is making 58. There is no world where Giannis is only $8 million better in NBA terms than Evan Mobley. He is a lot better than Evan Mobley. The catch is, he can't make that trade.
3: Nope. You have to have a third and fourth team involved because they're in the second apron.
0: And
3: you have to.
0: Or,
3: you can't aggregate the salaries when you're in the second apron.
0: Correct.
3: So
0: and
3: good luck.
0: Or that's why the James Harden thing comes into play. So if you decline, I'm going to try my best not to get too detailed on this. If you decline the player option, in essence, say, if he says, I will pass on my $42 million, but I'm going to sign a multi-year deal at $30 million per year. Well, now I've cut $12 million. And I probably need to cut a little bit more in order to get to a place where I can make that trade. So there is significant work to do in order to make that happen. It is not impossible. Needless to say, I spent time last night working on it. It can happen. Teams like Chicago and Memphis are cap space teams that, as CC mentioned, you could use as a third or fourth team. But it would take a lot of work. And if you're Milwaukee, CC, I don't know that I'm, like, insanely excited about getting Evan Mobley after what I saw this postseason. Like, I get that he's a younger version of Giannis in theory, but the only version of Giannis is his height and weight. That's
3: it. He's not a younger version of Giannis.
0: Right, exactly.
3: He's got some skills now. Don't get it twisted. Like, he's always in the conversation for one of the best defensive players in all of basketball. You know, he can stretch the four. I think he shot 35% from three in the postseason. So it's not awful. And he's a guy that can, in theory, be a 20-point-a-night scorer. So I think there's a lot to like, and he's certainly a building block piece. What is he, 24 years old?
0: Next year's season, if I'm not mistaken.
3: Yeah, so if you're the Milwaukee Bucks, that's the kind of piece that you would want back, but you would need more.
0: Yes.
3: And I'm not quite sure what the more is that the Cavs would have to offer.
0: They have draft picks, and that's about it. I mean, they would have to make moves with other teams, but if you're going to acquire Giannis, you're going to want, obviously you're going to want, Donovan Mitchell there.
3: But Ev, here's the thing. With the landscape of the NBA, and how they're changing the lottery rules. The draft picks are great, but I need multiple young players that are relatively proven commodities that I can reset my franchise with. And that's what the Cavs would have to do. They've got Evan Mobley now, but they would have to find another team and another young player that the Bucks would feel good about as being a part of a future core for their team to contend, you know, into the future. So, yeah, this is not a simple deal.
0: Is there any doubt, by the way, that if Giannis was traded to the Cavs, that would be the single best thing that Jimmy Haslam has ever done for the city of Cleveland in sports? He owns the Browns. He and Adee, his wife, they own the Browns and they own part of the Bucks. There is nothing that they would have done for Cleveland sports better than trading Giannis to Cleveland.
3: Well, does that give him cover to trade Myles Garrett?
0: Yo, that's it.
5: One superstar in, another one out.
0: Yo, people, seriously, people go crazy when you do the cross-sport comparisons. They don't like that. If you trade Giannis to the Cavs, 1,000%, trade Myles Garrett the same day. Literally trade Myles Garrett the same day. Hey, I'm even. I got you, Giannis, and I gave up on Myles Garrett.
3: No, you're not even. You got them a top five player in the world that has won a championship already. I think that's advantage Cleveland. It's not
5: big
3: even
5: time.
3: It's advantage Cleveland.
5: And even though Myles Garrett is a bona fide superstar, you're not winning games with him.
0: That's true. Exactly. And you would with Giannis. You would with Giannis. We're on Sportsmanlike, presented by Progressive Insurance.
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2: 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Off the rim, no good. Rebound, Bosh, 7 seconds. Ray Allen, a three for the corner. It's good!
6: 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The Rich Eisen Show.
7: 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Rich Eisen. Hey. Jerry, good to see you.
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7: 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Are you in the mix for the Bulls gig?
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9: Buxton, fly ball, left center. 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
9: 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Carry for Cruz.
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1: We are at Sportsmanlike here on ESPN Radio. 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Guys, remember a couple of weeks ago, Adam Schefter, every Tuesday after 8 a.m. Eastern with us, go back and listen to the podcast or Adam's podcast, wherever podcasts are found. Adam said to us, if you believe that A.J. Brown to New England is a done deal, which it seems like everyone kind of believes it's a done deal. Well, then the next big story to keep an eye on in the NFL right now over the next 4 to 6 weeks, believe it or not, is the potential of the supplemental draft. Why is that? Because of one guy specifically.

0: June 1st, Lubbock County NCAA decision, in line with precedent, put Sorsby's lawsuit against the NCAA seeking an injunction for his eligibility for the 26th season into further focus as his court date looms Monday in Lubbock County. So this is per, obviously, Pete Thamel's reporting and great information there. Now, the NFL has this supplemental draft. CeCe, correct me if I'm wrong in how I'm describing it. It's basically an add-on draft for players that become eligible, that situations in some way, shape, or form would change between the end of the draft process and the actual draft, and this. Situation changing would not be a change of coach. It would be a situation like this. It would be a God forbid tragedy that occurred that would change their lives or whatever it may be, and then or academically, and whatever it would be.
1: Eligibility status changes.
0: Okay.
1: Which means that, yeah, so their eligibility changes for collegiate sports, and you know they're looking to progress their career and advance to the next level.
0: Okay, thank you. I appreciate that, because I don't think that's a pretty common thing that people know anymore, the supplemental draft. It was way more common back in the day. So he could enter this, and a team could pick him. And if a team would pick him, they would forfeit their pick in the round the next year. In other Correct. Words, if it was the first round, and so I'm just looking at Smalls, the Packers picked him, they then wouldn't have their first round pick next year.
1: Correct.
0: What happens here? If he enters the supplemental draft, what do you guys think is going to happen with this? Because this is fascinating. A first-round quarterback potentially eligible now.
1: Well, he ain't going to get drafted early. That's for damn sure. Like, he might be a first-round talent, but the baggage is going to push him into the latter rounds of the supplemental draft if he gets drafted at all. The talent is there. It's unquestioned. But I do think that when you start talking about the quarterback position, can you entrust your franchise eventually to this young man? That is a tall ask for somebody that has had a documented gambling addiction and gone to rehab for it. With as pervasive as sports gambling has been, and his own attorneys arguing that point to the NCAA to maintain his eligibility, I struggle to think what temptation will be there for him when he graduates to the NFL, and how much pressure is going to be on him to dive back into that world. Again, gambling is an addiction, just like anything else. It's a sickness. Mm-hmm. And so we hope that he's on the other side of it. But the pressure that comes along with playing quarterback in our league, coupled with the pressure and the temptation that will be there because he's a quarterback when it comes to sports wagering, I just think that's a dicey proposition for any organization, and that's a lot to introduce into your locker room.
2: Yeah, you know, it's a big risk. It is a big risk if you bring him in. Clinically diagnosed with the gambling disorder, which they acknowledge is a mental health condition, but that's something that is going to be there, that he's going to have to combat every day. When he's placing thousands of bets, including ones involving Indiana when he was a true freshman at Indiana back in 2022. That's a problem. And I respect him for going out there and getting treatment and for trying to better himself and put himself in the best position for his football future moving forward and his life, honestly. But if you're a franchise or an organization, is that a risk that you're willing to take? And if you're the NFL, with as important as sports gambling is to your product, when people touch the money, that's a problem. Do you want to invite this in and take a risk that it could be a problem that you have to deal with moving forward, even though he got the treatment that he needed?
0: Very interesting. Couple things off of what you guys just said. CeCe basically said he's pretty much off my board. Okay, totally fair. What you just said is you never, or what you didn't say to me is more interesting. You never used the word allegedly.
2: Well,
0: No, I'm saying correctly. This is not an allegation. This is, I did this, right? And that is a key thing to note, because there are a lot of, there's a horrific story around Josh Jacobs, running back for the Green Bay Packers, mm-hmm. allegedly did horrific things. I'm not convicting him. I don't know if he did or he didn't. Allegedly. I'm going to use that word because I have no idea facts. You know facts, because he has admitted facts. And because of those facts, CeCe basically is saying he's probably off my board. But you just alluded to the idea of, should the NFL even take him in? Are you saying the NFL should not allow him to be in the supplemental draft?
2: You don't think that's a question that has crossed their desks because of the business of sports wagering in this country and the profit that the NFL has seen because of it.

0: do you think that they want to introduce that into what is a very fruitful arm of their business, a potential problem?
1: Now, Calvin Ridley was suspended for gambling, and it's in the NFL. Obviously, yes, wide receiver.
2: Yes, he's a wide receiver, and that was fantasy football or fantasy sports, if I'm not mistaken.
1: Right, from the facility or the proximity.
2: This is a little bit different. The nature of what Brandon Sorsby engaged in is different. And so, yeah, I understand gambling is gambling, but like, this is different when we start talking about wagering on games, potentially games that you are participating in. That is, I don't know.
1: For me, that would be a bridge that
2: I wouldn't cross.
1: Quickly on this. You said basically he's off your board. Should he even be eligible to be on the board? Because that's what Michelle is bringing up.
2: Yeah, it shouldn't be collusion. I mean, listen, the NFL, each individual club should make a decision about what's in their best interest. I'm just saying that I would be hesitant to bring him into my organization because of the nature of the infractions that he had at the collegiate level and the nature of the position and the pressure that's going to be associated with it.
1: One of these, I'm okay if you prove me wrong kind of things. Like it's if you're clean and you're healthy, awesome. I'm okay being wrong in that scenario because it's too risky right now in the moment. Hot mess, next.
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10: One of the best examples of that was Carl Anthony Towns being interviewed by Lisa Salter's postgame after they took the brooms to the Cleveland Cavaliers. And before he said anything about getting NBA Finals, he said, man, I got to shout out Shams, Landry Shamet. And the whole team gave him like their own personal standing ovation in front of everybody. And the camera cut to Landry Shamet's face. You can clearly tell how much it meant to him. He wasn't asking for it. He wasn't waving his hands. He was just glad, hey, I'm going to NBA Finals. I'm about to go to a place I've never been before without being invited to it. And the fact that he said, hey, me wouldn't have been here without that guy going 11 for 12 in the Eastern Conference Finals, or what he did coming back from injury. And you could clearly see on his face, it meant the world that Carl Anthony Towns made a point to say, we're not here without guys like him. But that selflessness and that unselfishness, a hallmark of all the moves they made that have put them in this great run and in this position to try to win something, have not won since 1973, and that's an NBA championship.
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1: 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And the Vegas Golden Knights, the best interim coach bump maybe ever, John Tortorella, taking over late in the season. They go to the Stanley Cup Finals. And they certainly are not on the hot mess list. This is going to be a unique one today. Here we go. Number five.
6: All right.
0: Number five.
1: Reminder, the hot mess is the people or teams that come into the week looking okay and then leave the week not looking that good. Number five on my list, The Miz.
2: Oh.
1: WWE superstar puts out the big video about how the Cavs are going to be awesome, his hometown team, and Danhausen curses him, and The Miz is embarrassed with the Cavs getting swept, and that in itself would be enough, right? I'm going to add another part of it. Is he losing his nickname? The Milwaukee Brewers pitcher, yeah. Jacob Mizorowski, is unbelievable, yeah. Throwing over 100 miles per hour, like 50-some-odd times in a great single start. 5-2, 1.83 ERA, 0.83 whip. I'm just saying, bad
6: he's
1: week
6: he's
1: for
6: getting
1: the Miz.
6: More wins than The Miz these days.
1: That's true, too. He's got more wins than The Miz. I'm just saying, not a great week for my rival, The Miz, and I'm very conscious of doing this in a nice dress shirt and sport coat today because The Miz made fun of my outfit when he joined us a few weeks ago.
2: Hated your jean jacket.
1: Hated it.
2: Hated it. Yeah, do you think when he's walking around Cleveland repping the Cavs that people are booing him? They're like, why did you make Danhausen mad?
1: Are you onto something?
2: What did you do?
1: Was Danhausen motivated by his rivalry with The Miz?
2: He was, obviously.
1: Clearly. So, Miz, number five on the list. Next.
0: Number four.
1: Number four on the list. Does anyone realize, maybe we should keep this quiet because it's not a big topic of conversation, but I'm going to point it out. OTAs are beginning in the NFL, right?
2: Yeah.
1: Does anyone realize a starting quarterback is currently holding out in the league?
2: Brissett?
1: Jacoby Brissett. How about the Arizona Cardinals? I understand that people may look at Jacoby Brissett and say it's not equal to that. You know, he's not that much better than Gardner Minshew, who would be their backup, or even Carson Beck. Here's the thing. I know this because I know this guy. I've been around this guy since he was in high school. I'm not saying I have a personal relationship with him, but I've seen him. And CeCe knows what this kind of guy means in the locker room.
6: Yep.
1: Jacoby Brissett not being around rookies, not being around Jeremiah Love, not being around Carson Beck is a loss. CeCe, we have a starting quarterback holding out right now, and no one has paid attention to it, so I'm putting the Arizona Cardinals on that list.
6: Yeah, it's absolutely ridiculous what the Cardinals are doing. They're being penny-wise and pound-foolish because here's the thing, Ev. You're trying to develop players on your roster. You're also trying to develop a first-time head coach in Mike LaFleur. Mm. Don't you want to make sure his starting quarterback is around for all of the OTAs and all of the practices and training camp to give this team the best chance to be competitive this year? To also give your head coach the best chance to adjust to the learning curve that is accepting this job at this level? Just doesn't seem like it makes a whole lot of sense if you're Arizona.
2: And mind you, I believe it was last week that Adam Schefter told us they're not favored to win any games this season. That in itself is a hot mess. And then you add the fact that your starting quarterback is holding out. Not good.
1: Again, a starting quarterback, the biggest sport in our country, not the biggest sport in the world, that is soccer. Taylor Twellman's going to join us in an hour, talk World Cup. But the biggest sport in our country, one of 32 teams, the most important position in all of sports, one of those 32 teams has a starting quarterback that is holding out. That's of note to me. Number four, hot mess list, Arizona Cardinals. Next.
0: Number three.
1: I mean, they were the best team in the regular season in the NHL. The Colorado Avalanche won the President's Cup. They were better than anyone in the league. 121 points. the next best team in the league points-wise, Dallas Stars Carolina Hurricanes at 113. We're still alive here. They got swept by the Vegas Knights.
2: Smoked.
1: Swept. Done. Four games, goodbye. The Vegas Golden Knights, who are in the Stanley Cup Finals for the third time in the nine-year history of their team, fired a head coach late in the season. And they have now gone on this insane run to go to the Stanley Cup Finals. So the Colorado Avalanche completely melting down in the Western Conference Finals, number three, hot mess rankings.
6: Yeah, that's embarrassing. To have the best point differential in the regular season and to get swept in the conference finals? Yeah, it can't go down like that, Ev. Especially if you're on the doorstep of being able to compete for a chip. No shot. That's embarrassing.
2: You know, I'm not really a choleric person. I'm
1: a what?
2: A choleric person.
1: Word of the day.
2: That is not our word of the day.
1: All right, so I'm wrong.
6: Oh, wow. Bait and switch.
2: I am not angry. I am not ill-tempered. One thing that does make me angry is Stan Kroenke-owned teams having success. So to see the Colorado Avalanche be touched by the President's Trophy curse, which is a thing.
1: President's Trophy, not cup. I said cup. I apologize.
2: But it's a thing. People always say if you win the President's Trophy, that doesn't mean that you're going to win the Stanley Cup. It's a curse. That brings me great joy today, as does beating you in the word of the day. So, your girl's thriving on a Wednesday.
1: Congratulations.
2: Thank you.
1: All right, number two.
0: Number two.
1: Well, you know what? Boy, this is a good back-to-back for you. Your least favorite team in Major League Baseball. The Chicago Cubs are on a 10-game losing streak right now.
2: Not flying the dub, am I right?
1: 10-game losing streak. Oh, by the way. Thank you, Cam Pratt, producer. This year, the Chicago Cubs, 55 games into the season, have had two separate 10-game winning streaks, as well as a current 10-game losing streak. That means 30 of their 55 games played have been a part of some double-digit streak. They are the streakiest team maybe in the history of sports at this point. Cece, how is that even possible to have two 10-game winning streaks and a 10-game losing streak 55 games into the season? Can you explain that?
6: No, much in the same way that I can't explain that four of the five teams in the division have the same amount of wins.
2: Yeah.
1: Cardinals, Reds, Pirates, and Cubs all have 29 wins.
6: I don't
1: wins.
6: Understand the NL Central at all.
2: Yeah, it's a weird year for that division, for sure.
1: Not for the Brewers, who are 32-20 with the Miz.
6: But you know what, Ev? You know what I can't get past? The fact that they're on a 10-game losing streak, and yet they're still seven games over where your New York Mets are.
2: Ooh,
6: seems
2: unnecessary.
6: Seven more wins.
1: The Mets
6: than
1: are
6: the
1: on
6: Mets.
1: A 5-game losing streak,
6: and they're on a 10-game losing streak.
2: Also, you have Pete Crow Armstrong, PCA, arguing with fans.
6: Oh, he started with the Mets.
1: You know, his mom was an actress, was in Little Big League. You aware of that?
6: That was his mom?
1: Yeah.
6: In Little Big League?
1: Yeah.
6: Wow.
1: Great movie.
6: That is an awesome movie.
1: Where the kid becomes inherits the Minnesota Twins from his grandfather who dies. Yeah. He's like a 12-year-old.
6: I guess PCA had no other choice but to be a baseball prodigy if that was his mom.
1: Right, it was Little Big League and not Rookie of the Year, right, guys? Does anybody know this? I'm pretty sure Pete Crow Armstrong's mom is one of the stars, actress. In Little Big League.
6: Wow. That's incredible.
1: Great
4: that
1: movie.
4: That is correct.
1: That's correct? Yeah.
4: Little Big League.
1: Are you guys Little Big League or Rookie of the Year? Which movie do you like better?
2: Rookie of the
6: Little
2: Year.
6: Oh, Little Big League.
1: Wow. So, okay.
2: Well, actually, can I take option C? It's The Sandlot.
4: You can't take option C, Smalls.
1: Yeah, there's no option C. There's two compared options. To those
6: the Sandlot's going to win every single
1: time.
6: These
1: so two
6: we have
1: are
6: to
1: always compared.
6: God,
2: everyone chill. Relax.
7: Why did you get so upset, Nuno?
1: No, I agree with Nuno.
7: So mad.
1: I agree with Nuno because there's some comps.
2: We're talking about baseball movies from my youth, okay?
1: No. Hold on a second. I'm with Nuno. There are two soft drinks. I'm not going to name names, but there are two soft drinks that are always compared to each other. If I do the, would you take this one or that one? You can't take a third. When you have the two movies that are clearly always compared to each other, Rookie of the Year and Little Big League, you can't take Sandlot.
7: I'm a root beer guy.
2: Okay, well then it's Rookie of the Year. Henry Rowengardner, just float it. Iconic.
1: It's a great movie.
7: Give me Angels in the Outfield.
1: No, that's not.
2: We can't do it.
1: No, Nuno and I are totally aligned on this.
6: Go.
1: No. This is actually, you know what hot mess are these people on this show today?
2: These people, wow.
1: Yeah. That's a ridiculous, you can't take a third movie. All right, next one. Number one.
0: Number one.
1: I mean, the most obvious thing in the world. Who do you think is number one in the hot mess rankings this week? The Cleveland Cavaliers. An utter joke what they did against the New York Knicks. They get swept. Well, let me rephrase. I think they got swept. You guys think they got swept. The league has rewarded the Knicks to go to the finals. The Cavs are still up 3-1, though, in their eyes. Analytically, they're still alive here, and they're going to be fitted for their analytic rings, which are going to look like a TI-82 calculator. Not only are they out of the postseason, but James Harden is telling you they're the better team. James Harden is going to now be back, per Brian Windhorst, for multiple years on a guaranteed contract. And per Shams Charania yesterday, ESPN senior NBA insider, not only are they bringing Harden back, they're bringing their head coach Kenny Atkinson back, who was awful in this series on so many levels, including his words. So what do we always say? Don't present a problem without a solution. Thanks for asking. Mike Budenholzer, somebody I would rather have than Kenny Atkinson. Danny Hurley, I'd throw a bag at if I'm them. Dusty May, Michigan head coach.
6: Oh.
1: They've done that before with John Beilein. I know it hasn't worked, but they've done that before. I'm not a big Jason Kidd guy. I'm not anti-Jason Kidd. He has improved more than any head coach I can remember from where he was in Milwaukee, which was horrific, to where he ended in Dallas, which was respectable. I think he's better than this guy. I don't know where he coaches, but he coaches somewhere. Joe Mazzulla's brother, I would take. If he's a psycho like his brother, give me Joe Mazzulla's brother, who's coaching somewhere and is probably a psychopath.
2: Just a Mazzulla sibling.
1: Give me any Mazzulla, because that's what they need. They need a coach that they're going to not like in order to love one day. Not a coach that they're going to like and then forget about years later. So there you go. Cavs, Cubs, Avalanche, Arizona Cardinals, The Wrestler, The Miz. Hot mess rankings here on Unsportsmanlike. 888-SAY-ESPN, 888-729-3776 is your telephone number to join the show. Who should be on the list that's not? Is the order wrong? We'll get the reactions from CeCe and Smalls coming up. Plus, obviously, all of the latest around the Western Conference Finals, both sports last night. Hockey, Golden Knights advanced to the Stanley Cup Finals. Oklahoma City up 3-2 with their win over the Spurs. Wemby doesn't talk to the media post-game. I couldn't put the Spurs on there, but they had a hot mess of a night last night with Wemby not talking, not playing that well. Shooting percentage is horrible for the guys there. Can't put them on there yet. 888-SAY-ESPN, 888-729-3776. Your phone call is coming up. 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
15: As them Spurs and them Thunder battle on the Western Conference Finals, who should my New York Knicks want to play in the NBA Finals? 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On the Wednesday Groove with our known as Freddie and Harry, with me, Freddie Coleman, and Harry Douglas. 3 p.m. Eastern time, the mighty ESPN Radio and ESPN Plus.
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1: 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Teams, people in sports that come into the week looking pretty good and come out of the week a little messy. Cavs, number one, obviously blowing the Eastern Conference Finals away. Well, they weren't ever even in the Eastern Conference Finals now that I think
2: about
1: it.
2: Well, they were in game one.
1: They're in game one.
2: 22-point lead.
1: Yeah, they blew that lead, and then they just were awful, and analytically speaking, of course. Cubs, 10-game losing streak. Avalanche, best team in the NHL during the regular season, gets swept in the postseason here in the Western Conference Finals by Vegas. Arizona Cardinals, hello. We have a QB starting QB holdout in the league that nobody talks about, including us. And The Miz, WWE superstar who really is in a feud with Danhausen, and Danhausen has cursed his team. Before we get to the calls at 888-SAY-ESPN, is there anyone that I missed from you guys here?
3: Not that I can think of.
1: Okay.
3: Not off the top of my head, no.
2: Well, I mean, CeCe brought it up, but I would like to echo those sentiments. I feel like, you know, how artists have residencies in Vegas, that the New York Mets should have a residency on the hot mess list. Because they're really bad.
1: Terrible!
2: And they spent a ton of money.
3: Mm-hmm. Okay.
2: The most money in baseball, in fact, in the offseason.
1: Yeah.
2: And they're
1: yeah.
2: sitting there in the basement of the NL East at 22 and 33.
1: Yeah.
2: Mm-hmm. They should have a residency on your list.
1: Okay. CeCe, go ahead.
3: I was going to throw out, it's not a hot mess yet, but it has the potential to be my New York Football Giants. I'm just saying there's a lot of noise around what happened over the weekend, and we won't really have the answer in terms of how the locker room responds until games are played this fall and the team meets the inevitable adversity that always comes up in a regular season. So my New York Giants,
1: hovering.
3: It's hard for me to give them the benefit of the doubt when it comes to hot mess, when you've had three consecutive double-digit loss seasons. And then on top of that, you have the controversy around what happened over the weekend.
2: I would say that they're a hot mess in waiting.
3: Ooh, yes. Okay. There you go, Smalls.
1: Norman in West Palm watching on ESPNU. Morning, Norman.
4: Morning. How's it going? I want to put Becky Hammon and Stephen A. Smith on the hot mess list. And let me start with Stephen A. Stephen A. has called on his platform for Zion, for Morant, for Katie, for Kyrie, Dane, and now Giannis to come to the Knicks. And we don't need names. That's the old way of Knicks basketball. We need a team, exactly what we got. He needs to be happy with the team. And Becky Hammon, I want to put her on the list because she has this theory about a small player can't lead the Knicks to a championship or any team to a championship. And Brunson is definitely going to prove her wrong.
1: Yeah, a very interesting one. First of all, and thanks for the phone call. The Stephen A. one, I totally disagree with because the Knicks were going nowhere for a long time. So when Stephen A. comes on First Take 10 a.m. Eastern on ESPN and says, I want the Knicks to get Giannis when they've been rumored around Giannis, why would that be a bad thing? That's exactly what he wanted them to do because they weren't doing anything. And I think, you know, this whole they don't have big names. You know, Karl Anthony Towns was the number one pick overall in the draft. Like, it's not like he's a nobody. He was in Devil Wears Prada, too. I mean, that's enough to be a big name. They haven't lost that, I don't think.
3: Still haven't seen the movie.
1: That's a bad job by you. The Becky Hammon thing is very, very interesting. She is not backing down. And I think Cam Pratt is one of our producers. This is what he wanted me to do, which I couldn't do, which is I'm not technically wrong. CeCe's not technically wrong that when we said Jalen Brunson can't be the best player in a championship team. But here's where I came on the air, and CeCe came on the air, and we raised our hands. We're like, hey, egg on face, because I didn't think Jalen Brunson could do as much as he's done now. So it's
3: I feel like I'm wrong, though.
1: Me too.
3: I feel like I'm wrong on that one.
1: Me too.
2: Could we
3: if
2: just
3: you're
2: say,
3: in the NBA Finals, that means you can be the best player on a championship team.
2: Could we just say Jalen Brunson haters deserve to be on the hot mess list?
3: Yes.
1: Yeah, I'm
3: fine
1: with that.
3: And anybody that said that Jalen Brunson wasn't good enough to be the best player and that the Knicks should go out and trade for a superstar, they need to raise their hands and give a mea culpa as well.
1: Mm-hmm. Side note, is there an argument to be made that Dallas' decision-making around Jalen Brunson is worse than Dallas' decision-making around Luka?
2: Yes. Because you didn't get anything in return.
1: I would never have traded Luka, and I would have, this is hindsight, I would have been okay letting Jalen Brunson walk at the time. And I don't know that Jalen Brunson would have become this in Dallas for two reasons. One, organizational belief would not have been there like it is in New York. And two, he would not have been the main guy because Luka would have been there.
3: Yeah, but Dallas ended up eventually going after a player in Kyrie Irving that would have that filled the void that existed because Jalen Brunson left in free agency and you got nothing in return for him. So, I mean, I don't know because Luka had, what, a string of five consecutive first-team All-NBAs and had taken your team to the finals before you shipped them. To me, that seems more egregious because you knew what you had in that. With Jalen Brunson, there was promise, there was potential, but he hadn't fully developed into the player that he is now. So I think that the Lucas situation is still more egregious, but the Jalen Brunson is just more salt in the wound.
1: Yeah. The fact that it's a healthy debate is the biggest compliment we can give Jalen Brunson.
3: Yeah.
1: Right?
3: Wild, yeah.
1: The fact that we just sat here and nobody called anybody names in a loving way, when we asked which move was worse for Dallas, an iconic all-time player that people say is a once-in-a-lifetime in Luka, letting him go or trading him or voluntarily letting Brunson go, maybe the biggest compliment we could give to Jalen Brunson.
3: Lewis, hey, guess what? The Dallas Mavs will be looking for a player like Jalen Brunson to pair with Cooper Flagg.
1: Yep. 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Morning, Lewis.
5: Good morning. My list should include the media overall.
1: Why?
5: The media has pumped up. Why? The media has pumped up James Harden his whole 14-year career. And if you look at his career, even going back to college, he has never won anything, has never played defense, have never done anything. But yet we continue to pump him up in the media. We continue to throw money at him. And he has not produced in any way in any organization he's ever been a part of.
1: I got to tell you something. I think this is one of the clear and obvious cases where the media has it more right than the sport that the player is in. Because the sport that the player is in continues to reward James Harden with insane contracts where I don't know a single media member that would say, I want James Harden on my team. I don't know one basketball fan that would say James Harden's my favorite player. Here's where we hype up James Harden properly. When we say, we preface it, but say what you want about James Harden, but he does play every time. He always plays, which sounds like a ridiculous compliment because that's your job, but he does always actually play. He doesn't play well in all of these games, but I don't know that the media, if we're going to be on the hot mess list for our praiser on James Harden, who praises James Harden?
3: I don't think anybody praises James Harden, but to your point, Ev, he's been in the league 17 years. There have only been two seasons where he failed to play in 60 games or more. Only two.
1: Yeah, we can praise him for that. We can praise him for that. And I said,
3: one of those years was a pandemic shortened season.
1: Yeah, that would mean it's the majority of the season, if not all of the season, but to his credit.
3: That's my point, though. Like for a sport that has leaned into load management so much so that the NBA governors have had to change the rules when it comes to voting for postseason accolades, and they've had to tie contract compensation to it. This dude plays in all the games. Like you said, might not play well, but he plays in all the games. James Harden, three-time scoring champion and MVP, eight-time All-NBA. I think we've gone chapter and verse on his underwhelming postseason performances. Nobody wants this guy on their team if their goal is to try to win a chip. But when it comes to how good of a player James Harden is, he is a future Hall of Famer. He's the last American-born MVP. This dude in his prime was a walking bucket. I do think we have to give some respect to his career, even though we all acknowledge that we wouldn't necessarily love him if he played for our team.
1: Coming up, why a back-to-back title and a back-to-back MVP could be a negative thing in one person's eyes for a certain player. We'll get to that next. We're on Sportsmanlike, presented by Progressive Insurance.
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1: And the Oklahoma City Thunder take the pivotal fifth game, 127-114 over San Antonio.
2: We just learned from our mistakes. We learned from what we talked about as a group, and we just applied it tonight.
1: SGA against Castle. Stops, pops, and hits.
3: The guys do a great job of playing together and playing to their strengths regardless of who's on the court.
1: Caruso, right angle, launching the three, connecting on the three.
2: We just got to be ready. Obviously a really good team and a really tough environment.
4: Oklahoma City up 3-2 on the San Antonio Spurs Western Conference Finals with their win last night, 127-114, heard right here on ESPN Radio and the ESPN app, as always, presented by Gusto. And last night was another balanced effort from this Oklahoma City roster, which is seemingly never-ending. Seriously, because if you think about, they're without clearly their second best offensive player in Jalen Williams, and some have said their third best offensive player in AJ Mitchell now, which is weird to think because you have a max contract guy in Chet Holmgren. But just think about it logically. Can you get 48 minutes of production from every position? Well, individually, most teams can't. But when you combine the amount of guys, yeah, you're going to get a huge game from Chet in the first half, Hartenstein in the second half. You'll get a big game, I think, a little bit of Cason Wallace early, and then Jared McCain, unbelievable late, 18 of his 20 points in the second half of this game. But CeCe, you have now taken a step back and said, okay, if SGA and the Thunder pull this off, this being not only this series, but the next series, he joins an iconic list of people with multiple titles and multiple MVPs that you are uncomfortable even reading off. Why?
5: I'm uncomfortable reading it off because of the eye test. When I watch SGA play, it's not an enjoyable experience. I don't see the entertainment value in his game. There have been guys that have played in that league that have called it unethical basketball, right? He's had the moniker of being the free throw merchant, and last night he lived up to it. The guy couldn't get going early on in the game. I think he had one made field goal attempt in the first quarter. He had three turnovers. It ends up being a situation where he got himself going by flopping and getting to the free throw line. He had double-digit free throw attempts in the first half of last night's game on his way to a playoff career high of 17 free throw attempts. So, yeah. When we start talking about SGA, when you look at the accolades, it's going to put him in a conversation that I don't know that his talent necessitates, right? So think about this. Here's the list of players in our league, in that league, in the NBA, that have had multiple MVPs and multiple titles. Michael Jordan, Bill Russell, Kareem Abdul-Jabbar, LeBron James, Magic Johnson, Tim Duncan, Larry Bird, Steph Curry, Will Chamberlain. And if FGA pulls it off and wins the conference finals, gets to the NBA finals and wins another title, he becomes the 10th name on that list. From a talent standpoint, he's not on par with any of the players that I just listed. But from an accolades and a career production standpoint, he would be. Are you comfortable saying that SGA is the caliber of player of those other nine names if he wins another title? He would be in the conversation because the accomplishment would dictate that. I just get a little cringe when I think about putting his name with those other all-time greats. You're talking about a who's who of the best players to have ever laced them up. Every single one of those guys that I just named, you can make a very strong argument for, should be in the top 10 players all time.
6: Mm-hmm.
5: I'm not ready to put SGA in that rarefied air. I'm just not.
6: Yeah, that list is about as elite as you can possibly get. And I'm also not ready to put him there. But CeCe, as you were going through that, a thought struck me. If they win it again, we're automatically going to talk about them winning another one. And with those accolades, those awards, the numbers, we're going to have to talk about putting him above a lot of those people on that list.
5: Oh, my God.
4: Well, okay.
6: But think
5: Who's
6: about
5: putting
6: it.
5: Putting him above on that list.
6: But do you think that the winning for Oklahoma City is going to stop anytime soon? Do you think even if they were to lose this NBA Finals, that they're not, if they in fact advance, that they're not going to be right back in there in the conversation next year?
4: Well, it's funny you say that. So Hembo from Get Up just texted me something along those lines. He said, what will be the next year in which neither the Spurs nor the Thunder will be in the finals? 2030? And I said,
6: right.
4: Tell me what Denver does to support Jokic first, because that's the wild card in all of this, in my opinion. But your point is well taken. Here's the thing. I'm going to defend SGA in this regard. He's now had four straight seasons of averaging 30 points per game or more. That's insane, obviously. He has won back-to-back MVPs. They won the finals last year. He is one game away from getting back to the finals this year. Now, again, you're facing a juggernaut with the Knicks who do not lose. So, obviously, that's not going to be easy. But I personally did not feel like SGA played particularly well for him last night. And he had 32 points in the most important game of the season for his team. And, like, that's pretty damn good if you're not playing well. And we can hate stylistically the way he plays, but he got to the line 17. But he got there 17 times.
5: I mean, half the points came for free throws. I mean,
4: well, what do you want him to do? But, CeCe, hold on a second.
5: Oh, my God.
4: CeCe, if he is getting, this is like the tush push. If it's working every time, should you not do it?
5: If he's getting to the free throw line every time, from a tactical standpoint, smart.
6: But we're talking about.
5: I don't want to litigate every bucket that SGA makes and every point that he scores, because I think that's counterproductive to the conversation. I would just say this though, Ev. When you watch it, it's not entertaining. It's not compelling. It just isn't. And I think that's the part that struck me so much in terms of, you know, wanting to put him in that conversation with those all-time greats.
4: Are all those greats visually pleasing, aesthetically pleasing? Can you read the list again? Because we can go through that as to whether or not
5: Michael Jordan, Bill Russell, Kareem Abdul-Jabbar, LeBron James, Magic Johnson, Tim Duncan, Larry Bird, Steph Curry, Will Chamberlain.
4: Okay, hold on.
5: But I bet people don't think
4: Duncan is enjoyable to watch. I did.
5: He's so fundamentally sound. Here's the thing, Ev. With SGA, it highlights the fact that points have never been cheaper in the NBA.
6: Mm-hmm.
5: They just haven't been. It's easier to score now than it's ever been. They don't play defense, by and large. So I just, in terms of how it's officiated, in terms of the rules of the game now, with landing space and outlawing hand checking and all of those things, I'm not impressed with a guy whose whole shtick is being able to draw fouls and get to the line. People used to criticize James Harden for doing that when he won MVPs. Yet somehow, some way, that doesn't fall on SGA because he wins championships. I don't know, man. There's something about it that makes me uncomfortable. It feels like he is taking advantage of the current state of affairs in the NBA and how they legislate the game in a way that the other all-time greats seemingly didn't exploit. And so I'm uncomfortable putting SGA in that conversation with those other nine names. I don't think there's any question that from a talent standpoint, he doesn't stack up. The accolades, though, are going to be there, which is why it will make for an uncomfortable conversation when we talk about the greatest players to have ever played, when we talk about the greatest point guards the game has ever seen.
4: I get it, what you're saying, aesthetically pleasing. James Harden was not that and is not that. I don't find their game similar because I don't think that SGA is just shooting threes or going for layups. I think that he's
5: He has a mid-range game, that's great. But
4: yeah,
5: the premise of what he does is, hey, I'm going to draw a foul if you don't let me blow by you. That's what it is.
4: I get it, but also, like, if you think about what they did last night, you called it a Mark Dagnall game. One of the things that the head coach did was, how do we get Shea off the ball a little bit? We're going to bring in a true point guard and McCain to handle it more. That would never happen with a James Harden team. Even when they would bring in Chris Paul or anybody else, like, he'd still dribble, and it would drive you nuts. Nuno, yes, go ahead.
7: So, to the SGA point, Tom Haberstraw, who NBA writer who used to work at ESPN, has gone about tracking how many times SGA has fallen to the ground on shot attempts. So through, excluding yesterday's game, he's on 22 attempts per game. He's fallen like 5.5 falls to the ground 5.5 times per game. So, which is combined more than everyone else. Like, so they're tracking this, Ev, like, and showing that he's doing this. Like, it's not.
8: I'm not doubting that he's doing it. But I don't look at it any differently than the concept of Moneyball with the A's that Michael Lewis wrote about. Find value where others don't. If falling to the ground causes you to get to the free throw line and causes your team to be the best team in the league for two straight years, for you to win the MVP and for you to win a championship and one win away from going back to the finals, my suggestion to SGA is fall more.
7: Is it finding margins or actually just pretty much, I don't say cheating, but like...
8: How could it be cheating?
7: Ev, you're embellishing. The league put in rules for flopping.
5: A flop rule.
7: And they're supposed to be fined. Well, and they're not adhering to their own rules.
8: Right, but like, that's the exact same... I'm glad that...
9: That's not SGA's fault.
8: I'm glad I brought up the tush push. Here's why. The entire last 3 years of our show, where the tush push has been such a prominent conversation. You know where it landed us? For one Chris Canty, 11 years as a defensive lineman in the NFL, to sit there and say, I'm not asking you, NFL, to institute a new rule. I'm asking you to implement the rule you already have, which prevents the tush push from existing. He found the exact rule and he read it over again. So Nuno, your anger should not be towards SGA. It should be towards Adam Silver and the referees for not doing the rule or implementing the rule that they already have.
6: Right, but when we talk about the tush push, you may say, oh, tactically, that's smart. You're not comparing it against the greatest NFL offenses of all time. You're not.
5: Exactly.
6: And that's what CC is saying. That. He's saying, SGA, tactically, this may be smart and he may be putting up numbers, but I'm not comfortable putting him alongside the all-time greats in the NBA because of it.
8: It's the single most impactful.
5: Way more eloquent
8: show
5: than I could ever be.
6: You're not like, oh, the tush push right up there with Eric Coryell. No.
5: Yes, right there with the greatest show on turf.
6: Correct.
5: Said no one ever.
6: No one.
8: But it's the single most successful play in the history of the sport. So that is in comparison to other plays.
6: But you're not comfortable arguing that it should be in the same conversation as the greatest show on turf and what Mike Martz did or Eric Coryell, etc. That's what CC is saying is, sure, the accolades are piling up and it's probably not going anywhere, but I'm not comfortable putting him on a list with the all-time greats.
8: I did not have Eric Coryell making it into the show today, but I'm glad it did. An old Chargers reference in the mix today. Did not have that. Well done, Smalty. 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
6: Amber and Ian.
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11: Buxton, fly ball, left center. 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
11: 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Carried for Cruz.
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0: I'm Over It with Pat the Producer.
1: Here's my one problem with San Francisco.
2: Oh, okay.
1: I can't spell it. I think bread is too annoying to buy.
2: What is it with you and bread?
1: Myron's Instagram. His Instagram bio, sports writer by day, adventurous homeboy by night. This is the third line. Father first.
2: But it's the third line.
1: It's the third line. Lover of foreign film, fine silk.

0: name answer there. Pat.
1: You guys are on one today.
2: If the Thunder win the NBA championship, again, they are going to definitively be the biggest villain in sports.
3: Mm. Why?
2: Just making the finals is already going to have all of America rooting for the Knicks. But if they flop their way to a championship again, people already don't like them. If they beat the Knicks, who's like the most likable team in sports right now, people are going to fully turn against them. I'm rooting for the Knicks. That's how much I don't care about watching the Thunder play basketball. They're impossible to root for.
4: Sixers fan?
2: Well, am I? But
5: fake fan.
1: Philly guy.
2: Yeah, I mean, whatever.
1: Not only that, Pat, I'm so with you. I think America has also fallen, well, NBA fans in general worldwide have fallen in love with Wemby. So a lot of people would like to see him and the San Antonio Spurs advance. And if they beat Wemby and the Knicks, who America has also taken a liking to, I think you're right.
2: There's nothing compelling about the Thunder
1: There's
2: that makes you want to root for them.
1: Entertaining about them.
2: Evan, your biggest thing for wanting to root for the Thunder is Jared McCain.
3: Well, no, that's, yeah, I like that storyline. I just love the roster of guys that play defense. Like, I just.
2: That's not interesting. That's not compelling at all.
3: Just for me, I'm talking about for me. For the masses, totally get it. Totally get it. It's not the beautiful game, right? Like, obviously soccer, but the Spurs and the Warriors were trying to emulate soccer in the way that they would pass. And they were literally trying to play that beautiful game. I just think that they are then case in point. That no matter who you are, how you're built, and where you're from, if you win, we're going to turn on you. This is the Oklahoma. This is not a big market squad. These are all drafted by the team, in essence. I know Shea was traded for, but you get it. They were primarily drafted by the team. They were built in many ways the right way. Their tank was not for a long period of time. It was a shorter tank, unlike the Sixers. In theory, they have all of the characteristics of the team that America should love, and they are the case in point then that we will turn on you if you win, no matter where you're from and who you are.
1: No, in theory, they have characteristics that we should love. In reality, they're boring.
4: No,
2: and they flop.
4: I know why Evan loves them now.
1: Impending
4: dynasty.
1: It's the closest
4: thing we have in the NBA to Heat culture.
3: Wouldn't the
4: That's
3: heat
4: why
3: be
4: Evan
3: the closest
4: loves
3: thing to Heat culture?
4: It's the closest thing we have today in the NBA to Heat culture.
3: Wait, I want to just make sure I understand this.
4: Not even Miami has Heat culture, but the Oklahoma City Thunder have.
1: Love that, CC. Yeah,
3: that is a funny line. That is a very funny line.
4: That's why you love them. That's why you love them. All the guys
3: team.
4: Play defense. Yeah. They got grit. They're well run. The front office is front and center. Sam Presti, even though he's not Pat Riley, he does build championship caliber teams. He finds a way to find MVPs. What he's had, 4 MVPs over the last half dozen years, whatever it was.
3: Mm-hmm.
4: Yeah, so like I think that's what it is. I think that's what it is, Ev.
3: I can live with that.
2: Nuno, does it make you uncomfortable that I'm rooting for the Knicks?
6: It is what it is, Pat. Just bring them all on.
3: Bring what on?
6: Bring on the bandwagon, bring on the haters, bring it all on.
1: Nuno, don't you want America to fall in love with your team?
3: They are a very likable team.
1: Don't you want everyone on your side cheering for your
5: team? Michelle, have you learned nothing?
6: No, there are some
5: people. He wants everyone rooting against him.
6: No, there are certain people, Smalls, that like you don't want on the bandwagon.
1: And Pat's not one of them.
6: No, look in front of you. He's all in on the Thunder now, so we're good.
1: Oh, this is true. His bulletin board material.
2: That's a good point.
6: You've made it about yourself that you're rooting for the Thunder because you hate Daryl Morey.
3: Yeah, that's how they do it.
7: I'm pretty good at the winning thing.
3: Nope, no, you're not. All right. Somehow this became Nuno against me. It's fascinating. Thanks, one Pat.
5: Welcome to the club.
2: People who flash their lights.
3: It is you and I.
2: People who flash their lights when they're driving behind you because they want to pass you annoy me so much.
1: Oh, yes.
2: I drove up through Boston this past weekend. It happened to me twice, and I was not driving slow, to be clear. I was in the left lane doing the legal speed limit. Am I right? And
4: I was driving slow.
2: No. I was not driving slow.
5: That was a joke.
2: Yeah. For legal reasons, I was driving the speed limit. And people came up behind me twice and flashed their lights. And when that happens, out of principle, I will slow down and match the speed of the person in the lane next to me. Just to bother the person behind
1: petty me. Driver.
2: Yeah, because you being in a rush isn't my problem. That's your problem. So if you want to flash your lights, just know I am going to slow down.
3: Jeez.
4: You're one of those people, Pat, that play games with the car on the road?
2: If you're going to flash your lights at me.
5: You're going to get yourself in an accident.
6: Yeah, I would recommend not doing that.
4: You know
6: that,
4: what somebody might be doing. Like, if you can move over, then just move over and get out of the way.
2: Not if you're going to flash your lights at me. Those people are not that,
4: but you might not be paying attention. You might be like, they

0: be, you know, easing up behind you.
1: I was fully paying attention.
0: And tailgating you, and you don't get over.
1: When's the last time you drove through Boston? There are no rules driving on the roads
2: in
1: Boston.
2: I'm going there this weekend.
1: It was insane. There were no rules. The lines.
0: I'm driving on I-95 during a holiday weekend. You think there are rules down here?
1: That's what I'm saying. And if people flash their lights at you, you wouldn't take offense to it?
0: No, I mean, I'm sure it would annoy me, but I would get over because I don't know what's going on with that other person.
3: Yeah, what if it's
1: they don't know what's going on with me.
3: Taking their wife to the hospital who's in labor.
0: That, Pat, but you're playing a game after that point. Like, that's the part that gets a little dicey.
4: That's like
0: you're
4: the baby can wait.
0: You're using a 2-pound vehicle to play a game.
1: I feel fine about it. Don't flash your lights at me.
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1: 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You know, we said earlier that the NFL is the biggest sport in our country. It's not the biggest sport in the world. That would be football or soccer. Taylor Twellman, Apple TV MLS analyst, former player, and longtime Michelle Smallman friend joins us in studio. When did you know she was going to be big time?
2: When I first met her.
3: No.
2: For real?
3: No,
2: absolutely.
3: No.
2: Yeah.
3: Do you remember when
2: she's royalty in St. Louis.
3: No, so are you, but I'm not. But do you remember the first time we met?
1: We know he is. That wasn't a debate.
2: I know. Enough about you guys. How do you like my haircut?
4: No, I don't.
3: I do.
2: Okay.
3: I was producing for Rosillo and Canal here on ESPN Radio.
2: Now I remember.
3: Like a decade ago. And you had gone on your famous rant.
4: Great rant.
3: Iconic rant from Taylor Twellman. I booked you to come in studio with Ryan and Danny. And I was like, by the way, I'm from St. Louis. And you were like, what?
2: Yep.
3: And we became fast friends, obviously.
1: Yep. So she's not really like royalty in St. Louis.
2: Oh, no, she is.
1: She is?
2: Absolutely. Like St. Louis likes her a little bit more than me.
3: That's not true.
2: Because I'm critical of St. Louis City and MLS and the city downtown. I've been a little critical of St. Louis over the past couple
1: of
2: years.
1: What made you turn on it?
2: The fact that we're still stuck in the 70s, you know, remember the movie Catch Me If You Can? The airport is still operating in 1974 in St. Louis. Like, we've got to evolve. We've got to be a little bit different.
1: Mm.
2: This is the hour that's not played in St. Louis right now, correct?
3: Mm, right.
2: Yeah. Okay. I'm going to keep going.
1: Why is that, Smalls?
2: Why is that, St. Louis?
1: Yeah. Why is that?
3: There's some fractures there that
1: maybe
3: we would like St. Louis to come together and unite as one.
2: Okay. St. Louis, clean it up.
1: Yeah. All right. Let's get into World Cup announcements yesterday. So I want to understand what happened here because internet blew up over the weekend.
2: It did.
1: We have the rosters, but we weren't supposed to have the rosters for the men's team. What happened?
2: Nothing's exclusive anymore. You know what I mean? Like, this has gotten, this is a real, I mean, look at what the NBA MVP conversation was with Shams, right? It's just, there's this conversation now that you should wait it out, and reporters don't need to wait that out. But what's interesting to me is if Brazil and Spain, and we've all seen the social media views and the videos with Neymar and Gavi and all these players in countries, if they can do it, then how can we not have an event that's TV made and you surprise people? But the reality is the roster was out 50 some odd hours before the announcement yesterday. So it kind of took away the luster of what the event should be.
3: Well, let's talk about the roster. First, let's start with Tanner Tessman, midfielder, dealing with a muscle strain. What was your reaction to that omission from the roster?
2: Everything from I've gotten from his camp and everybody else is that he would have been fit. I think it's very interesting that Pochettino declined to answer that question yesterday in the press conference. I wouldn't say, Smalls, that there was a ton of angst or from players being snubbed, okay? Diego Luna, who was in the marketing arm for U.S. soccer for almost 18 months, the fact that Fox did an advert with him scoring the game-winning goal in the World Cup final, I think a lot of people, the general public, everyone listening to this, I think when the World Cup starts, they'll be a little surprised Diego Luna's not there. But I said in November last year, I think he's on the outside looking in for tactical reasons and other than that. The three names, Tanner, Aiden Morse, and then I would say Diego Luna. Those are the three names that I think people would say, hang on a minute, like we're midfield light. We don't have enough in the midfield. And some of that is because, guys, he announced a roster with 10 defenders.
3: Right.
2: And that was the biggest thing that caught my attention. 7 potential center backs. Mm. When you're building a roster of 26 players, I don't think you need 7 center backs. I also think I would have regrouped them no matter what it looks like to send a message to the public as saying we're going to be aggressive, we're going to be progressive, we're going to go after it. Instead, he does it tactically and it sends a message of we're going to play this a little safe.
5: Taylor, based on the roster composition, what are the fair expectations for the men's team, knowing that they have continuously disappointed us in recent years?
2: Chris, good to see you, buddy. I would say this. I would say realistic expectations is very interesting for this point. And this isn't a homer take. It's a numbers take. It's not a 32-team tournament anymore. It's 48 teams. So you're going to have the group stage be a little disjointed. You're going to have results that are very, very lopsided. Why do I say that? If the United States win the group, Chris, they then, in their first knockout stage game, they play a third place team. They then avoid, by winning the group, a top eight team of the world until the quarterfinal. So a realistic expectation is you're in a group that's favorable. You're playing all three games at home. I've said this, and I'll say it for the rest of the tournament. It's quarterfinals or bust for me. Now, if something doesn't go to chalk, and I think for your listeners and your viewers, it's very similar to the NCAA tournament, the way this is lined up, a little bit more so than 32-team tournament. And the reason why I say that is you've got teams like Curacao and Haiti and teams that haven't really been here, and they're going to struggle. So the goal differential, but third place teams for the United States, that's what you want. It's not an easy group, despite what anyone has told you guys. It's a favorable group. There's a big difference. But I still think the United States should win the group. And if they do, I think it's quarterfinals or bust. I think it's a realistic expectation.
6: We're talking with Taylor Twellman, Apple TV MLS analyst in studio here and on Sportsmanlike, presented by Progressive Insurance. Does such a good job talking soccer. Tons of stuff on concussions historically that we've talked to him about. Let's sell for a little bit. I am somebody that is so into getting into the World Cup. I'm not a soccer person in terms of knowledge. I'm not going to sit here and say, like, I know everything about soccer. I know nothing in comparison to you guys. What I also know is it's not just the United States. Mm-hmm. Why is this World Cup going to be the best World Cup it's in the United States that we've ever seen?
2: 48 teams, right? So 45 are going to come to the United States, Mexico, and Canada. And they're going to see our culture. They're going to see our soccer culture. We didn't have this 32 years ago in 1994. We now have Major League Soccer that's been around for 31 years. We've got the fact that World Cup
6: defending. We're more ready for it now than we were then. Okay, that's interesting.
2: World Cup defending champion Argentina chose Sporting Kansas City's training facility. And I say that because 32 years ago, 94 World Cup, you're trying to find training facilities.
6: That was Italy, Brazil, 94?
2: Yes.
6: Baggio?
2: Yeah.
6: Good. Maybe I do know something.
2: Yeah, know anything. You asked me the question. Zip it.
6: Sorry, go ahead.
2: So, but the point is that we've now got a culture. We've got all this. The other part is our society and our culture, Evan, to answer your question, is way more intelligent about this sport. Because we have exposure to the Premier League, to Major League Soccer, to the Bundesliga, to the Champions League. We can watch any game we want in the world. The fact that there's over 100 countries watching Major League Soccer on Apple TV, it's just different. So a lot of people still have this view on us as a 1994 host nation. They're going to come here and be completely shocked that we actually do have a football culture. We actually do soccer the right way. Now we need the United States to deliver on the field, but I just think they're going to be shocked when they land at LaGuardia and see a $400 to $600 million stadium going up for New York City that's going to be ready in 2027. It's just different timings, and as Eddie Q of Apple says, it's rocket ship to the moon, because I think a lot of people don't fully understand what we do here yet.
3: Whenever there's competition on a global level, there's always a star that emerges.
2: Yep.
3: When you look at this U.S. men's national team, who do you think is going to be the star that emerges?
2: Who do I think or who do I want?
3: Both.
2: It's a great question.
3: Both. Give me who you think Smalls, and who you want.
2: Smalls, it's a good question. We have to have Christian Pulisic be a star. He hasn't scored a goal in the calendar year of 2026 after leading Serie A in 2025 in goal contributions. That cannot happen. So these two friendlies going into it, Pulisic has to score a goal. He's got to get off that. Now, in saying that, I think the global star, usually with the United States, is your goalkeeper. Your goalkeeper has to be someone that stands on his head, someone that does something special. Remember 2014, Tim Howard made World Cup record saves in the knockout stage game against Belgium. That we don't know. This is the first tournament since 1990 for the men. We don't know who our number one goalkeeper is. Mm. It's crazy. So to answer your question, Matt Fries will be that guy. If he's the number one, he'll be the star that I think will make a move from New York City to a big global move, millions and millions of dollars after this World Cup. He's number one because he's going to have to be that guy. He may not be, but they've got a backup in Matt Turner. Matt Turner's playing the World Cup. It's just usually the goalkeeper because the United States has to do something special to keep the other team if you want to get to the quarterfinal.
5: Taylor, I don't want to put a damper on the excitement.
2: No, go ahead, Chris. That's fine.
5: But,
2: it's awesome.
5: But there are some significant logistical issues. There's an infectious disease outbreak in Central Africa. You know, there's the anticipation that ICE and other federal agents will be at some of the World Cup sites. There's price gouging that has been taking place. I'm just curious, how is that impacting the planning around the World Cup and the overall excitement?
2: It's interesting, Chris, because you bring up valuable and I would say real questions regarding the World Cup and mainly what has dominated the headlines. I'll say this because I'm very close to the World Cup committee in Boston, the World Cup committee in Kansas City. And I look at the tickets there and I look at all that. There's not an issue. I don't know why it's dominating the headlines. And quite honestly, whether it's ICE, whether it's the infectious disease and all that, I'm as much as everybody else. That's above my pay grade. I don't know how to handle that. And I don't know what you would do with it. It's just unfortunate that that's dominating the headlines. I will say this. The ticket prices have come down and the growth of sales has gone up and I feel like more people are now getting into it. But I did an interview this morning in England and I was asked the same question. And I'll say this in defense of the United States. I don't know enough about Mexico and Canada. We do big events really well. And everyone around the world is right now arguing there's no buzz for the World Cup and all that. And
1: no
2: on our screens. Exactly. And on our screen right now, we're talking about Stanley Cup on ESPN. We're talking about the NBA Finals on ESPN. But it's 15 days. And I promise you this, on June 10th, the day before the World Cup, the entire country is all of a sudden going to flip the page. We just have so many big events that we can turn it. I just think this angst around the world of saying there's no buzz and the United States doesn't know what they're doing. I just think we know what we're doing almost better than everybody else when it comes to big events. And we don't need this runway of 6 months leading into a big event because we do so many big events.
1: The no buzz thing, I don't understand. Obviously, I'm not in those countries. I feel like we've done a better job with buzz this year than any year of my life in the World Cup. Obviously, it's here, right. But I don't know. I feel like people are talking about it a lot. Let's talk about some non-U.S. teams. Let me just throw one out there that may or may not have some bearing on our show. Portugal. Our producer, Nuno, is Portuguese. We are rooting
2: Hi,
1: for
2: Nuno.
1: We are rooting for his misery. Are we going to get misery or are we going to get pleasure?
2: I think this may be their best opportunity to win the World Cup.
1: But that actually is good, because then if they don't, let down
3: season.
1: Hold
3: on, could Nuno have the Knicks win the NBA Finals and Portugal win the World Cup in the same summer?
7: Butter me up, baby.
2: Listen to this. Arsenal won the Premier League, first time in 22 years. The Knicks are in the NBA Finals. And Portugal, good friend, Roberto Martinez is the manager. It's the deepest, most talented team they have. However, I
1: like the however.
2: The however is, I don't think you play Ronaldo every game. I don't think you
1: can
2: start
1: you do
2: him.
1: That.
2: That's the conundrum. If he doesn't take Ronaldo, which by the way, I said it to him. I was like, you don't do it. He's like, yeah, I don't keep my job. The point is this: they're better without him.
3: Wow,
2: they're better without him. This is the deepest, most complete Portuguese team they've had going to a World Cup previously with Ronaldo. If I'm not mistaken, four times or whatever it is, five times. I think they got a shot.
1: So question on that.
2: Answer.
1: Are you required to make decisions for your soccer team or for your country?
2: Well, listen, you don't want to go to the World Cup and look down the bench if you're like, oh, I could use a goal right now. Ronaldo supersedes anything Portugal has done, so I get it. Same thing with Lionel Messi. The difference is Messi cannot start a game and he's not going to tear away the locker room. I don't know if Ronaldo can do that. And that's where the conundrum is. But this Portuguese team, to answer your question, is more talented than the previous four World Cups they've had.
1: I'm so into this. Why? I'm so into this and I know nothing.
2: It's every 4 years. And this is, there's not a greater thing that I've done in my life than play for your country. And I speak for all the soccer players around the world. It's bigger than your family name. It's bigger than anything. You get to go to play a tournament for your country. There's nothing better.
3: And to do it here?
2: Yeah. I mean, look at what the U.S. men's hockey team did. Right. And we had that buzz. This is that times 1,000.
1: Right.
2: This is our life. This is what it is. And to do it in your backyard, I'm jealous of the U.S. team. I'm extremely jealous because to have a World Cup in your lifetime when you're in the prime of your career in your backyard, there's nothing better, Smalls.
3: Pretty good.
2: Nothing better.
1: Taylor, before we let you go, Taylor Twelman doing a phenomenal job, Apple TV MLS analyst. Give us a storyline, a theme, a player, something we've not asked you about that people need to be aware of?
2: So everyone's asking me about who's favored, all of this. And naturally, you're going to say France and Spain. They could have two teams if both teams would go to the quarterfinal. I'm going to give you something to think about because I think your viewers and listeners are going to really appreciate this. There's five stadiums that are climate controlled. So think about that. Indoor, 70 degrees. If you're playing games outside in Miami when it's 98 degrees and 100% humidity and you got to play an extra game to win a tournament, who of the big nations plays as many games in climate control where their travel is less than 4 hours? That will be the team, survival of the fittest, that ultimately ends up at MetLife in the World Cup final. And nobody's talking enough about that because you go play in Dallas, that's 75. England, Croatia, 75 degrees. It's perfect. Outside, it's 180 degrees, right? But that's what nobody's talking about. There are four or five stadiums that are climate controlled, and that will change how much you expend your energy, how much you use players, because this World Cup, 48 teams, there's an extra game now to win it. That's going to determine who's in that World Cup final.
1: Very good team. Something to think about. Taylor Twellman, the king of the Lou.
2: Climate control.
1: The king of the Lou, people have said. The most famous media member from St. Louis. There's no
2: other. That's not
1: true. It wouldn't even be close.
2: It's not true.
1: Oh.
3: I think we both might take a backseat to Joe Buck.
2: I think so, too. Whatever. Joe's listening. Joe, whatever.
3: Shout out, Joe.
1: Apple TV MLS analyst Taylor Twellman. Phenomenal job, as always. 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
1: There aren't a lot of original ideas out there that have really juiced me up.
2: So you realize when we were growing up, so many of the things that we loved weren't original ideas, but they were original to us. So much of the music that we grew up
1: Space Jam wasn't original?
2: Okay, Space Jam. All right, fine. But I'm just saying.
1: I didn't see any other NBA stars playing against aliens.
3: Right?
2: The Thunder are playing against one. Space Jam 3, as we've been calling him for the last couple of weeks, not exactly the greatest performance last night. Victor Wembanyama for the San Antonio Spurs. Oklahoma City up 3-2, 127-114. The Thunder win Game 6 on Thursday here on ESPN Radio and the ESPN app brought to us by Gusto. We are on Sportsmanlike, presented by Progressive Insurance. So let's focus on the San Antonio side of this loss last night. Victor Wembanyama, I don't know what was going on. I don't know what happened to him last night. He seemed, for lack of a better term, out of it. 20 points, 4 of 15 from the floor, 0 of 5 from behind the arc, 12 of 12 from the free throw line, wasn't active early, was shooting from behind the arc too much instead of going inside like he had previously. Isaiah Hartenstein was awesome. And then, I don't want to make a leap, but I will just tell you what the internet is saying as a way to blame somebody else. There was a moment late, and I saw this live, where Wemby was taken out of the game and Bismack Biyombo came on the floor, and he whispered something to Biyombo. And Bismack Biyombo, Mason Plumlee, and Kelly Olynyk came in, as well as Jordan McLaughlin, and I think Carter Bryant was the five that were in there. And all of a sudden, Jared McCain just started getting pummeled. Borderline dirty plays. Mason Plumlee from behind knocked him around. Bismack Biyombo in front of him. We're showing it on TV. Javonte is showing the highlights there. They're knocking McCain around. And people are wondering, hey, did Wemby put out that code red? Which, by the way, I have no issue with them knocking guys around late in the game. If you're going to keep your starters in, I'm going to knock you around. That's part of the gig. Hurting someone, dirty, different story. Wemby postgame did not speak. Wemby had a weird night last night, CC. This is not your typical Wemby night based on what we've known of him so far.
4: Yeah, it's a fine line between knocking guys around and hurting guys because you never know which hit is going to be the one that can put somebody out of the lineup.
2: For sure.
4: But I will say this, physical play has gone back and forth between both teams. Right, I saw Cason Wallace shoulder check Harrison Barnes like he was a wide receiver going over the middle of the field without the defense's receiver protections. Like it was bad last night. And I thought both teams stepped up their level of chippiness because they understood the stakes involved. Remember, it was a 2-2 series going into last night's game. In a best of seven series, the winner of game five wins the series 82% of the time. So I'm not surprised that the physicality has taken a step up in terms of the intensity. But what I will say about Wemby is this. After the game four performance, where he took 22 shots, scored 33 points, had 8 boards and 3 blocks and a bunch of contested shots, the defensive effort that he and the Spurs gave in game four took something out of them going into game five. And while I will acknowledge that game four was must win after they lost game three on their home court, they didn't follow up game five with the same level of desperation and the same level of urgency and, quite frankly, the same effort, particularly on the defensive end that we saw in game four. So I just think that was the biggest issue. There was a little bit of a hangover from what we got in game four in terms of the overall effort and the expenditure of energy that it took to stop OKC, to shut down their bench, to shut down Shea. And the result is them being a little bit diminished going into game five.
1: Do you think that it's a compounding effect that we're finally seeing? Like, do you think the fatigue has set in to such a degree that we won't be able to see them regain control of this series and push it to seven?
4: Yeah, I mean, Wemby played 48 minutes in game one. He's never played that much in a game of basketball, that many minutes in a game of basketball his entire life. So yeah, I do think there is an accumulative effect, and there's a reason why they say young teams can't skip steps when it comes to championships. We thought that the talent of Victor Wembanyama and the connectivity of this Spurs team gave them a chance, but hand raised on that one, I was wrong. It's not going to happen. The Oklahoma City Thunder are going to the NBA Finals. OKC doesn't lose back-to-back postseason games. They're 9-0 following a postseason loss. So, like, this series is all but over, But at the same time, if we're following the trends and what we've seen, if the best indicator for future performance is past performance, then the Oklahoma City Thunder are going to punch their ticket. And we're seeing yet another young, up-and-coming team that has a ton of promise, a ton of potential, have to go through the growing pains that it takes in order to graduate into being a true title contender.
2: Coming up, all the
1: small things.
2: But first, ZipRecruiter, according to CNBC, nearly half of hiring managers say a candidate's enthusiasm is the most important factor when considering them for a role. 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
0: The daggers.
3: Gilgeous Alexander open 3. Bang, he got it. And the Thunder have taken the lead.
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1: All the small things with Michelle Smallman.
2: So, bing bong, indeed. It's time for all the small things here on Unsportsmanlike. Alongside the Ocho, Evan Cohen, our resident Super Bowl champ, Chris Canty, I am Michelle Smallman. And all the small things is brought to you by Sherwin-Williams. Capture moments in color with paint made to last. And guys, the paint that we're using today, orange and blue. It's orange and blue skies all throughout New York City as the New York Knicks advance to their first NBA Finals since 1999. And whenever a team goes on a championship run, which the Knicks certainly hope that they're doing, there's all these little fun stories that emerge, and the Knicks have a ton of them. So since we don't have our representative in the West yet for the NBA Finals, I thought that we would drill in on some of the fun little things, the small things, some may say, that have been happening surrounding the New York Knicks. First and foremost, this one is for Evan Cohen specifically. Devil Wears Prada 2. Evan loved the movie. I went and saw it, and one of my complaints about the movie is that there were a ton of cameos. In one scene, Miranda Priestley.
3: Miranda Priestley is in Sex and the City, no?
2: Miranda Priestley.
3: No, oh, sorry.
2: Oh, my goodness, Evan. Miranda Priestley is the editor-in-chief of Runway and Devil Wears Prada.
3: You're thinking of
2: Miranda Hobbs.
3: You're right. I'm sorry.
2: Oh, my gosh. This guy says that he loves Devil Wears Prada. He doesn't know who Miranda Priestley is.
3: My bad.
2: She's Meryl Streep's character. She's the boss. Anyway, she has a outdoor dinner party. And randomly, Carl Anthony Towns is in it. And I remember I was like, what is Kat doing in Devil Wears Prada 2? Well, actually, whatever he was doing was working, because the Knicks are 8-0 in the playoffs since May 1st, which is when Kat was in Devil Wears Prada 2 when it was released in theaters.
3: So who are you giving more credit to for the Knicks' success? The non-direct credit, Danhausen or Devil Wears Prada?
2: I think it has to be Danhausen just because it was a direct curse, but you could also point to Devil Wears Prada.
4: Let's just split the baby. Danhausen Wears Prada.
2: Danhausen Wears Prada. I love that.
3: I can confirm from being around him, he definitely does not CC. You know
4: what,
3: though?
4: Are you kidding me? That's a Prada cape he's got on right there.
2: With the teeth?
3: I will say, with the amount of endorsements and things he's getting now, he's going to be wearing Prada soon. That's for sure.
4: Exactly. Exactly.
2: No doubt. Okay, well, another person who may deserve a little credit is Justin Bieber. So Jalen Brunson recently revealed on Jimmy Fallon his pregame routine involves listening to Justin Bieber, more specifically the Purpose album, before every single game. He hits it on shuffle, but he has to listen to that every game. He's done it since college at Villanova. So Justin Bieber, also part of the Knicks lore.
3: How many different, like, non-direct people are you giving credit to?
2: Oh, these are just fun stories, Evan.
4: Oh, we're just getting started if the Knicks win the title.
3: Oh, my God.
2: I have so many of these. You have no idea.
3: So it's Danhausen Wears Prada listening to Bieber. Got it. Okay.
2: Right. We're wondering if Bieber will maybe be on Jalen Brunson's float. You know, do we give him credit? Okay, next one. A great movie, especially around these parts, Finding Nemo. The seagulls in Finding Nemo very famously say mine. And the Knicks have taken that and changed it to Mike for their head coach, Mike Brown. Check this out. Mike Brown.
5: Mike.
2: Coach Brown.
5: Mike.
2: The Knicks doing the Finding Nemo to their coach, Mike Brown.
3: Yeah, I never saw it, so I don't know how to comment on that one.
4: They found their head coach.
2: You never saw Finding Nemo?
3: No.
2: You have two kids.
6: Yeah, that's kind of amazing with kids. It's a great movie.
2: How have you not seen Finding Nemo?
3: Sorry.
6: There's still time.
2: Yeah.
3: All right, so Deb, I'm going to try to do all of it.
2: Okay, try to do it.
3: Danhausen Wears Prada listening to Bieber while watching Finding Nemo is what we have so far.
4: All right.
2: Well, don't worry, because we need a beverage for all that entertainment surrounding the Knicks. How about a 2008 Le Pont? Which what? I'm sure is something Cece might be familiar with. It's a beautiful and very expensive red wine that Josh Hart brought to the post-game press conference after the Knicks defeated the Cavs to advance to the finals. He had a glass of red wine. It was posted on Instagram, and he responded saying, It's an Owe Le Pain, if I'm saying that correctly. A quick internet search. The cheapest bottle that I found, $3,699. Found another one retailing at $12,999. Wow. So we know that the NBA players, a lot of them use wine, very expensive wine, as a status symbol. Josh Hart on that list.
4: Yeah, I don't know nothing about that kind of that glass of wine, Small.
3: Well, let's go to somebody who does. Pat, your $12,000 bottle of wine guy.
6: I feel like after like $1,000 that it doesn't taste any different. Like, I just don't believe that this bottle of wine is that much better, that it's worth that much more money.
3: Pat, do you think an $1,000 bottle of wine and a $10 bottle of wine taste the same in your mind?
6: No.
3: Okay, so there is a difference, 100%. But it's after that number.
6: Yeah, like, after like $500 even, I feel like we're just lying.
3: All right, so it's Danhausen Wears Prada, listening to Bieber, watching Nemo, drinking a Le Pain.
2: Correct. And after all that entertainment and some wine flowing through our system, where should we go? How about the club? Because that's where the New York Knicks went last year. After they got eliminated in the Eastern Conference Finals by the Pacers, they went out to a club here in New York City. Some pictures emerged. And you know, when you have bottle service at the table, Ev, you know, obviously, this is something you were doing all of your youth. What? You have the sign that comes out. Last year, the sign at the club, at the table that the Knicks were at, said Finals 2026.
3: Oh, wow.
2: Surrounded by bottle service with the sparklers. Did the Knicks manifest this last year at the club? And if so, when are we going out and what are we manifesting?
3: Wow. I have me with a sign that looks like that recently.
6: Lottery 2026.
2: No, I think we need to be more specific.
6: Why?
2: And by the way, if they end up losing the finals, should they have said NBA champs 2026 on the sign?
3: Right, because that's not actually the conclusion of the success. It's not like champions. It's
2: correct.
3: Getting there.
2: It's getting to the finals.
3: Huh.
2: But did they manifest it at the club?
3: Very
4: interesting. I'm sure they manifested a good time with those bottles that were in the picture.
2: No doubt.
4: Yeah, that's some high quality stuff right there.
2: That's not cheap.
3: Okay, so
4: yeah,
3: you just
4: not
3: gave,
4: at all.
2: We got two more.
4: Gave,
3: more?
2: We got two more.
3: I was going to ask you to give them number one on your list.
2: Okay.
3: Go ahead.
2: We know that big time celebrities here in New York City are fans of the Knicks, and one who's gotten a lot of shine recently is Timothée Chalamet and his girlfriend Kylie Jenner. There was a photo that was posted after the Knicks advanced to the finals, after they beat the Cavs, of all the wags on the Knicks, and who's dead center? Timothée Chalamet and Kylie Jenner. So Timothée Chalamet, an honorary Knicks wag.
3: I'm just looking at the... I see Allie Brunson, I think, in there. Jalen's wife.
2: Jordan Woods, Carl Anthony Towns' fiance. And Timmy, right there, front and center.
3: Yeah.
2: He's one of the best wives. That's what they're saying. Josh Hart's wife posted this.
3: Oh.
2: And Timothy Chalamet.
3: Leon
2: said,
3: Rose.
2: The
3: so
2: best
3: Leon Rose
2: wives
3: doesn't
2: in
3: talk.
2: The world.
3: Leon Rose doesn't talk unless it's the Chalamet.
2: Correct.
3: Is who he talks with. Okay.
2: Okay, and finally. Ahead of game four, as the Knicks were looking to advance to their first finals since 1999, how did they roll up to the arena dressed in all black, going to the funeral of the opposition? Mm. And boy, did they put them away. A lot of times when you do a little gimmick like that, it doesn't always come to fruition.
4: Unless you're a New York team.
2: There you go.
6: Nuno doesn't agree with this one.
2: What do you mean, Nuno?
3: As a thing? This is not a thing?
0: Well, no. A couple years ago when they played, it feels like more than 10. Remember that series against the Celtics, the Carmelo, Anthony, and all that? They showed up to Boston in all black, in suits. Like, they're not every player is in all black. So I think we're taking a little liberty of Knicks show, pulled up in all black for game four. Just think that's...
4: Yeah, because Bridges is not in all black.
2: It says some of the Knicks.
0: Yeah, but they know what our social media people, they know what they're doing. Like with that tweet, that people are going to jump on. Oh, the Knicks showed up in all black. Like they're
2: playing
0: a funeral.
2: No, they crushed their souls. They won the game and they buried them.
3: Do the bit, man.
0: They took their souls.
2: They buried them, Nuno. They did their job.
3: Let her do the bit.
2: All right, that's it.
0: I'm sorry. What happened with Devil's Wear Prada when she was trying to set that one up?
3: I should have let her do the bit. You're exactly right.
0: They took their souls.
4: Are you going to continue the bit, Ev? I mean, you have to do the bit of putting all of that together.
2: Can you string them all together?
4: All of the small things together.
3: Wait, what was the one before this? Oh, the club.
2: No, Chalamet.
3: Okay. So it was Danhausen wears Prada, listening to Bieber, going to Finding Nemo, drinking then going
4: chasing
3: to the club,
4: it with shots of tequila,
3: then going to the club after, photographed with Chalamet, and wearing all black on the way out.
2: Very good,
4: that's pretty
2: Evan
4: good,
2: Cohen.
4: That's pretty good. Pretty good.
3: So now, Smalls, the winner of the most indirect reason that the Knicks are in the finals is?
2: I have to give it to Danhausen.
3: Danhausen, that's the right answer. Yeah, that's the right answer. The right answer. Because you know why? You don't want to be cursed. That's why.
2: And that's the timing of it is crazy. Ever since he cursed the Cavs and lifted the curse on the Knicks, they've been unstoppable.
3: Why do I find, we're showing on TV on ESPN, you just him sweeping. I find it so
4: I'm going to say this. If the Knicks win the championship, I'm going to have to give Danhausen some human money so we can continue to win as a show.
2: I agree. Yeah. I'll chip in.
3: Yo, don't promise that. He's going to follow up on that.
2: You know, we do have this money sitting in the bad take jar, the PayPal jar. Let's clear it out for Danhausen.
4: We might have to turn over the PayPal bad take jar to Danhausen.
3: You know what? Not to stage things for our video and our digital consumption, but I'd like to. Please say that again when you're on a single shot so we can get that, hopefully him to retweet that. Go ahead, CeCe.
4: No, I'm just saying, if the Knicks win the title, we might have to turn over the PayPal bad take jar money to Danhausen because we want to win as a show, and it's an important year for us to win as a show. So, yes. If the Knicks win the title, I will fully believe in the powers of Danhausen. Danhausen wears Prada. And we will have to turn over the PayPal bad take jar money to Danhausen. He's very nice, and we want to continue to keep him on that side with us so he's not very evil to unsportsmanlike.
2: Well done.
3: Get it to him, Rob. We're on Sportsmanlike, presented by Progressive Insurance.
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1: 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Congratulations to the best interim coach bump ever, maybe. One more round to go. John Tortorella and the Vegas Golden Knights advancing to the Stanley Cup Finals. It was so interesting on the way in today listening to the interview that was on SportsCenter all night with Jay Reynolds overnight here on ESPN Radio that Tortorella did with Emily Kaplan. She's like, yeah, you were sitting here with us like a minute ago and now you're going to Stanley Cup Finals as the head coach because he takes over out of nowhere and it's the third Stanley Cup Finals for the Vegas Golden Knights in 9 years as a franchise. It has been proven. It is better to be an expansion franchise in the NHL than a historical franchise. The Panthers, the Lightning, the Golden Knights, all of these new-ish franchises are more successful, seemingly, than the historical ones that we've known forever. That obviously,
2: or maybe it's just better to have an NHL team in a state income tax-free state.
1: Okay, this was the whole thing last year. If you want to go there, we should go there. Because this was a whole thing last year, right? With Biz on the TNT broadcast and the Turner broadcast for the NHL. And then Gary Bettman, who came in here, by the way, commissioner with us, and he addressed this. Like, why aren't other sports benefiting from that then? What, like, the Marlins aren't particularly good.
2: Well, they don't spend money. So, well, I mean, yeah. It's hard for them to benefit from it if they're not willing.

0: in a state that doesn't, well, guess what? You're winning when you're getting paid millions of dollars. And you ain't got to be a math major to know that.
1: Well, but what I was going to say was New York and California, my guesstimation, would be the highest.
0: Brutal.
1: Right, the highest tax.
0: So in New York, you got state income tax and you got city tax.
1: So do you give New York and California teams then more credit because they're voluntarily, or not voluntarily, they're playing at a disadvantage in terms of player acquisition?
2: When you're given...
0: Well, not in baseball, because the Dodgers are deferring a ton of salary for Shohei Ohtani.
2: Correct. When you're giving somebody $700 million, I don't think it matters.
1: Yeah, it's okay. We can say that it's the tax, and it may be. I don't think it's as much as maybe you do, but I do think in general you got to give the Golden Knights credit because they've only been in existence 9 years and they've been in 3 Stanley Cups. Because that is what CeCe just said. It's spending the money wisely and having the guts to make a coaching move when they did, and then bringing in a guy who's going to ruffle some feathers. And interestingly enough, perfect little transition. John Tortorella is the exact kind of guy that we sat here yesterday and said, if the Cleveland Cavaliers were to move on from Kenny Atkinson, they may need a coach that the players don't love until they end up loving him because of the success he shows them. And the Cavs stunned us yesterday by keeping Kenny Atkinson. Shams Charania first reported that they are going to bring him back as head coach. All 3 of us yesterday said by the time we were on the air today, we thought they were going to have a ZipRecruiter vacancy, a posting up for a head coaching vacancy. How surprised, CeCe, are you that Atkinson is back?
0: I'm shocked. The Cavs aren't a serious franchise, at least not when it comes to contending for a title. You can't stay status quo with what we just saw in the conference finals and think that this group is going to grow into what the New York Knicks became after their shortcomings or what the Boston Celtics became in their shortcomings before they won a title. You can't believe that that's going to be the case. Not with what we saw from this group and how they rolled over and played dead in game 4 on their home court in front of their fans. I'm shocked that Dan Gilbert made this decision to stay with Kenny Atkinson. And this is not to disparage Kenny Atkinson because I think he's a good coach. But there were several missteps that happened throughout the course of this series that are a direct reflection and, quite frankly, an indictment on his ability to do the job with this group. Number one, the 22-point game 1 collapse. That was bad. You didn't call a timeout while the Knicks were going on an 18-1 run. What were you saving the timeouts for, sir? You lose them after the 3-minute mark anyway. What were you saving them for? It just makes no sense. And then on top of that, you let game 1 and that collapse set the tone for the series, and that one loss ended up losing you 4 games. So that's egregious. After the game 3 loss, you made the ridiculous comments about how, analytically speaking, based on expected shooting percentage, given time, score, guys shooting the ball, and where they're shooting it from, we're actually beating the Knicks. What, because you shot 1% or 2% better for them in that specific category? You're looking at those advanced metrics and saying, yeah, we're actually winning the series even though we're down 0-3. Ridiculous statement to make. Don't give a damn if you're trying to instill confidence in your guys. It doesn't matter. You can't make that statement. So there's that. But then maybe the worst of all is what we saw in game 4, which was a team that was going through the motions in an elimination scenario. Under no circumstances is that acceptable. The amount of times that we watch the New York Knicks just out-hustle the Cavs back down the court in order to get layups at the rim, inexcusable. And so, yeah, the team had progress in terms of where their season ended this year relative to last year, but I don't know if the program is any closer to being a championship contender than they have been in years past. And that's the reason why I would have chosen to move on from Kenny Atkinson, especially if I'm going to bring back the same cast of characters on this roster.
1: I'm shocked. And the other reason I'm shocked here is everyone is speculating on big moves around the Cavs. I thought that was the big move. So now you can only go to the place of trading Evan Mobley and go to the place of could they be in the mix for Giannis, because I don't think they're going to trade Donovan Mitchell, at least not as of now. The American Nightmare, Cody Rhodes, next.
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4: One of the best examples of that was Carl Anthony Towns being interviewed by Lisa Salter's postgame after they took the brooms to the Cleveland Cavaliers. And before he said anything about getting NBA Finals, he said, man, I got to shout out Shams, Landry Shamet. And the whole team gave him like their own personal standing ovation in front of everybody. And the camera cut to Landry Shamet's face. You can clearly tell how much it meant to him. He wasn't asking for it. He wasn't waving his hands. He was just glad, hey, I'm going to NBA Finals. I'm about to go to a place I've never been before without being invited to it. And the fact they said, hey, me wouldn't have been here without that guy going 11 for 12 in the Eastern Conference Finals, or what he did coming back from injury. And you could clearly see on his face, it meant the world that Carl Anthony Towns made a point to say, we're not here without guys like him. But that selflessness and that unselfishness, a hallmark of all the moves they made that have put them in this great run and in this position to try to win something they have not won since 1973, and that's an NBA championship.
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1: Michael Jordan, Bill Russell, Kareem Abdul-Jabbar, LeBron James, Magic Johnson, Tim Duncan, Larry Bird, Steph Curry, Wilt Chamberlain. He's going to put people in some really uncomfortable conversations when it comes to what his career is and the caliber of player he is. Because when you watch him, it's not fun.
2: 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ESPNU. 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I'm going to knock my hands on the ground when I hear the music. The American Nightmare, Cody Rhodes, is here in studio alone. Michelle Smallman, Chris Canty in South Carolina, Evan Cohen with you. And you came in, by the way.
3: Let's go.
2: You came in, champ, by the way, finally, because a couple of times ago you didn't have the belt with you. You came in singing Whitney Houston. I want to dance with somebody.
3: It's a Whitney morning, you know?
2: It's never not.
3: Yeah, that's honestly a good way to look at it. I don't know. I woke up today and I was just, I want to dance with somebody. And then it just, we had to play it. So it's a Whitney morning. And then the other thing is, if you're one of these folks, there it is.
2: Let's go.
3: You want to feel the heat, you know?
4: Yeah.
3: The heat with somebody. Yeah, so the Whitney morning, which we're now hearing, is one of the discoveries is also that we know way more Whitney Houston songs than we realize. Because every song that played, I was like, I obviously know this song.
4: The catalog is deep.
3: Yeah, it's deep.
4: A lot of bangers from Whitney.
3: Oh, bangers.
4: If we're doing the Cody Rhodes Whitney Houston power rankings, what song's number one?
3: That one right there. That's for sure. Well, what's the song? What's the Bodyguard song?
4: I Will Always Love You.
2: Which was not her song. It was a remake.
4: Dolly Parton wrote
2: which
4: it.
2: I didn't realize.
3: That's deep.
2: I didn't know that, it's her song.
1: That's the way Whitney Houston sung that one, that's her song.
4: She took ownership of it.
1: Yeah, she took ownership of it.
2: Dolly, did you know that?
3: No, I didn't know that.
2: Does that bother you?
3: No, not at all, because Dolly is amazing and huge. I'm from Georgia, so Dollywood is just up the road. We love Dolly. But I think the story I'd always heard about the Bodyguard song was that Kevin Costner, they didn't want it a cappella. Did you guys lose me?
2: Yeah, no, you're good.
3: Am I just talking? Plug me in, baby.
2: Yeah.
3: All right, plugging in. All right, I'm back.
4: I'm
3: back. No, but they didn't want her to do the a cappella beginning. That was a big thing, that they wanted music to accompany it, and he was adamant that she, just bellowed it out and sing it, and that's a legendary. It's legendary. It's
4: unbelievable.
3: Great. Yeah.
2: You know, it is interesting, like, music and wrestling together is so important on so many levels, because your intro music, and we played it coming in, tells the story before the story is being told. There's an excitement level. How important is that for a WWE superstar? And by the way, Cody Rhodes is in studio. WWE Clash in Italy, Sunday, 2 p.m. Eastern. He's going against Gunther. He says it a million different ways. We all say it a million different ways.
3: I say Gunther
2: because I asked him in the studio. How do you say it? And he goes, however you want. I said, well, that's not really the answer.
3: It's kind of white bread of you, though. You know what I'm saying? Like, where you got, like, real, you're very white, and then you say that thing, and you're like, Gunta, you know? Which is kind of cool.
2: And I'm still really white.
3: That's okay. Yeah. No, that's all right. Gunther. you know that, though. Like, when all of a sudden you're talking to somebody, like, a very white bread, and then they say something in Spanish or whatever, and they put way too much.
4: That's him, too.
3: Yeah, that's okay.
2: Okay,
3: you're trying to respect it, though.
2: Why, when you're watching a movie with subtitles in a foreign language film, does the English accent sound like the language that you're in? Why wouldn't it just be a regular English speaking person?
3: Man, that's too deep and complex of a question. That's a great question. You know something that is it's an indicator that I'm becoming a little bit of an old man? Watch everything with subtitles and everything with closed caption, everything. Yeah. I've been told that's part of the, once you go down that road.
2: Like when you're at home.
4: You've hit the turn.
3: You're getting there. You're turning. Yeah. I'm headed for home.
4: Yes.
2: Wait, Cody, are you sitting at home, like, on the couch with your family, or on the treadmill or something?
3: No, everything. So it could be the small screen on the treadmill, but also it's like, if Liberty's watching Bluey, I will set the captions as well. Just, you know. For Bluey even. I don't know. There's a lot of pyro involved in my entrance, and I never would assume it's taking a toll on my ears, but it might be. But I don't want to lose it either.
4: No.
3: Yeah. No, it's too cool.
2: Well, then let me rephrase. We're talking to Dusty Rhodes. no, but seriously, you brought up the music. You brought up the Whitney Houston thing. How important is it when you select that song, and can it make a wrestler better or worse based on the entrance music?
3: Theme music, walkout music is huge. I just had Jimmy Hart on my podcast, and he was talking about all the catalog he had for the early 90s. But here's the trick with wrestling music. Is a really great song. It's not always the answer. It's got to be a catchy song. It's got to be a catchy song. And they're always with wrestling. And Jim Johnson was famous for this as well. There's got to have a hook up front. Austin's glass breaking, the gong, whatever it may be. In my case, I recorded that audio sample of wrestling has more than one royal family years and years and years ago, because that music accompanied me. I got that music outside of WWE, and to WWE being gracious enough to say, we'll use all the American Nightmare stuff, they've used that music still. But yeah, it's catchy.
2: That's interesting.
3: It's catchy, gives them something to do too, you know, a little sing-along. You gotta involve the peeps. That's the whole thing. There's
2: Paul,
3: this whole
2: Paul fire Logan Paul.
3: That's a whole thing, right? Yeah. How about that? Joe Hendry's a little musician, huh? A little rock star, eh? Yeah. He's not. You know what I don't like about him is when people go to Raw, they get in the Raw bubble. And the other day, Ethan Page, who's doing great on Raw, he's on the tour. It's his first tour ever, so he's a rookie basically, even though he's a little older than most rookies. And I asked him, "Are you on the tour?" And he, I'm on the tour. Are you?
2: He's Cody Rhodes.
3: Like, I'm the WWE champion. Like, what a weird. No, I wrote, I might be. Just like, what? Who, do you not look at anything? Like, that's the thing, though. They get in the Raw bubble or they get in the SmackDown bubble. If you're in a bubble in wrestling, or you're already off to a bad start. There's wrestling everywhere.
4: Guys. Right.
3: Gotta know. Yeah, am I on the show? I was offended.
2: You should be.
3: I was offended, yeah.
4: Well, someone who certainly knows who you are is Carl Anthony Towns of the New York Knicks.
3: I know, he got that card, yeah.
4: I was going to ask, he bought a one-of-one Cody Rhodes card, and it had the "He Wanted My Soul" inscription on it. What was your reaction when you found out that Cat, who's now headed to the NBA Finals, bought that card?
3: I want him to keep it somewhere in his locker and just... hopefully that energy can take it all the way, because I think the world is rooting for the Knicks here in terms of taking it all. I hope the energy is there for him, and I hope he can keep it. That moment in time when the photo is right before I dropped an F-bomb for the first time ever on WWE programming, and it was towards The Rock, and that's just a very significant moment. Again, turning home in a different way and going a different way and not conceding to The Rock or anything like that. So there's a lot of energy in that card.
4: Yeah.
3: There's a lot of power in that card.
4: No doubt.
3: And I would hope he keeps it and it leads them to a championship.
1: Man, yeah. The ties that we got with WWE and the New York Knicks, Danhausen, now the Cody Rhodes card. I'm just saying, the Knicks are riding the WWE wave, and a high tide raises all boats. But Cody, I do want to ask you about Clash on Sunday in Italy. Last year you had Clash in Paris in August. What are some of the differences that you notice in performing and wrestling overseas versus in the States?
3: I think right now, one of the things you're seeing with the international crowds, and Nick Khan's been so good about identifying this in the different markets, is they're almost competing with each other in a fun way, in a sense of, oh, well, France, Lyon, France is the loudest crowd ever in WWE history. We're going to be even louder, even some more subdued. You know, the German crowd always fills the arenas, but they're a little bit more subdued in the noise and the acoustics. Even they have decided, no, we're getting in on being the loudest crowd. And that's really the challenge that we present to them. And one of the fun things here is all these shows going overseas, all this European tour, these were all shows we did live events at pre a big Clash in Italy on ESPN PLE. And every time we told them at the end of the night, I actually told them, hey, if you guys make enough noise, we'll be back. And I'm really glad I've never been made a liar out of that, because to be able to go back and do Clash in Italy, I think Clash is sneaking up as one of WWE's big four PLEs. The fact that it's somewhere new, international each year in Italy, I think they're up to the task.
2: The Cody Rhodes, did those chants start overseas?
3: They did.
2: Because those have caught on.
3: Yeah, and they, you know... Again, it's never that chance starts somewhere else. It's the in the UK,
2: right?
3: And I feel that it's okay for them to share that with others, because also Roman Reigns gets that chant as well. But I do like that it made it all the way over, because again, it's like you earlier with the pronunciation of Gunther,
2: right?
3: We are taking a little thing that's culturally somewhere and doing it over here now in the States, which is fun.
2: We're talking with WWE Undisputed Champion Cody Rhodes here on Unsportsmanlike, presented by Progressive Insurance. WWE Clash in Italy, Sunday, 2 p.m. Eastern on the ESPN app. Premium live events, ESPN Unlimited. He just said one of the big four, which that in itself is a bold statement.
3: Yeah, it's very bold, and it will be the number one thing clicked out of this interview, and then I'll have said it with absolute, you know. Oh, I keep unplugging.
2: Why do you keep unplugging yourself?
3: I'm just excited. Yeah. It's the Whitney morning.
2: Okay,
3: there we
2: you
3: go.
2: You got yourself back.
3: Okay, no.
2: So what are the big four then?
3: Well, your big four were traditionally your SummerSlam, WrestleMania, Survivor Series, Royal Rumble. And now I think you're looking at WrestleMania as always going to be number one. SummerSlam, which is coming up in Minneapolis, two nights, amazing. I think I wouldn't put Survivor Series there anymore. These are my personal picks. I'd almost say maybe Money in the Bank. But I think Clash is
2: that's
3: becoming
2: September
3: that because
2: 6th
3: of the
2: coming up.
3: Yeah, the international appeal of it and the fact that it was, you know, Clash in Cardiff, Clash, it's moving all around. I like that. It gives every city an opportunity to
2: wait,
3: be the
2: wait,
3: best
2: so
3: Clash.
2: Wait, so your four are, again, WrestleMania,
3: I don't
2: want to
3: use Money in the Bank. I'm going to give you my big three. My big three.
2: So big three would
3: WrestleMania,
2: be
3: WrestleMania, SummerSlam, Clash right now. That's my big three.
2: Not Royal Rumble?
1: Ooh.
3: Yeah, now I'm screwed. It's early, guys. Now, hold up. Yeah. Watch
4: you
3: this.
4: You had Whitney this morning.
3: Watch
2: no,
3: this. It was a Whitney morning. Let me give you my big four. Let me give you my big four. WrestleMania, yeah. SummerSlam, Clash, and then obviously the Royal Rumble.
4: Obviously.
3: There it is.
4: Yeah.
2: There we go.
3: And I won the Royal Rumble twice. I should absolutely be saying
4: yeah.
3: the Royal
4: yeah,
3: Rumble.
4: Yeah, definitely.
3: And
4: come on.
3: I am. I've turned the corner. See, this is the
2: old
3: thing.
2: Man,
3: yeah. Old man.
2: Old man.
1: Those closed captions.
2: Why have you become a pinata? Everyone is coming after you. Yeah. Everyone's surprising you. You are getting your butt kicked everywhere I look. Why?
3: Yeah. Well, here's the thing. Yes and no.
2: Okay.
3: Because still here, WWE champion, very happy. WrestleMania, prime example. I took Randy's best shot, but that was after the bell. And I have been saying very easy to find, hard to actually beat. I do think we're at a point where we got to get our hands up a little bit. If you look at WrestleMania 40 and the photo of everyone with me on their shoulders in the ring, and I'm so excited, and I just won the WWE title, all of those people have turned on me, I think, with the exception of one or two. I got family in the ring. It's very unique that everyone's turned and taken their shot at me, but no one has been fully successful yet. I guess it's a lonely thing. I don't know. I don't want to sound like a jerk here, but everybody in wrestling wants you to be successful, but not that successful. As Sami Zayn found out this past week, very passive aggressive, very bitter, you know, Sammy. But hey, chalk it up. That maybe a little jealous, you know?
4: Lonely at the top, right?
3: Lonely at the top, hey?
4: You know?
3: Right? Man.
4: Well, speaking of people coming for you, Gunther or Evan, do you want to give us?
3: Yeah, give it to us.
2: Gunther. I asked him on the show how to say it, and he said, whatever you want. I said, that's not an answer. He said, Gunther.
3: Gunther.
2: Whatever.
3: He called. He had me to call him Mr. Gunther this past, or 2 weeks ago, Mr. Gunther.
4: Mr. Yeah. Gunther. Yeah, all right, well, give us a scouting report. What are you expecting from him?
3: Gunther is, again, retired Goldberg, retired John Cena, retired AJ Styles. He's really on a career run right now, a record year. Got a Mariano Rivera cutter-like chop, if that makes any sense. It's a thing to avoid at all costs. You're not, if you're swinging at it, it's not going to be your day. So if I can avoid the chop from the big man and old school Rocky III gas him out, I think we'll be all right. He carries more weight with me. He's in phenomenal shape, but he's just a big boy. Vader, Terry Gordy like. I just have to keep moving. And
2: Vader like, you think?
3: Yeah, very.
2: So?
3: I'd say he's got a little bit of Vader, a little bit of Bam Bam, a little bit of Terry Gordy. All these guys that do things beyond their size. Because when you see Gunther in person, as you saw, he's a big man.
4: Yeah.
3: But he's moving at the speed of a 2026 wrestler, which is wild. So we're gonna gas him out and hope that he doesn't have any gas in the tank. Otherwise, I'm screwed.
1: Cody, obviously you're invested in your match with Gunther, but what's the other match that you're invested in when it comes to Clash this Sunday?
3: Well, I really look forward to Rhea Ripley and Jade Cargill. That's also going to be on ESPN. I think Roman Reigns versus Jacob Fatu is very interesting. I don't know if I would have made the call to do the tribal combat if I'm a Roman Reigns, just because it behooves Jacob Fatu. And you know, sometimes you can feel when it's somebody's night and it's coming and they're in wrestling, you can make a mistake so easily. I think it might be Jacob Fatu's night coming up, which would really ultimately change the whole dynamic of WWE right now. Roman is world champion. People are loving it and he's back in a way. So I don't know if I would have taken up Jacob fought too in a tribal combat, but we'll see.
5: Oba Brock?
3: Oh, yeah. That's a tough one. You know, it's like, hey, my big three. Oba Brock, I was set that Brock had retired. And that's good for me because I got two victories on Brock. So the idea that he retired, I can say I got those two victories. Now that I'm not sure really anymore, it concerns me. Brock concerns the entire locker room because he is such a presence. He's so difficult to beat in any aspect of our game. And just a absolutely genius businessman and a unbelievable, unbelievable athlete. But if you saw WrestleMania, I think Oba's got him again.
2: I like what they did in terms of, like, this is a little inside, but there's something
3: you're going
2: in wrestling.
3: Inside, huh?
2: Well, no, there's something in wrestling that there's like, you do something in the ring when, God forbid, you're like seriously hurt, and it's a tell for people. Mm-hmm. And Brock did this thing that was a tell, like, hey, I'm done. I'm leaving. Yeah. I'm leaving the gloves in the ring. And then all of a sudden he comes out of nowhere and attacks Oba, and Oba's become this huge star. It's all setting up, and Brock is from Minnesota, yeah, that maybe SummerSlam they fight again. It's really cool how they're doing this, and they're leaving that level of mystery around this, I think.
3: Sure, and I hope, to your point, he's from Minnesota, having won two national championships there at the university. I hope Brock gets all the way to SummerSlam because that would be a really great place. It's two nights. It's going to be amazing as far as just looking at the preliminary, what that PLE could be. But I also, I want to get back to 90s-style retirements anyways, where we just say we're retired. And then we're not. And yeah. I think Brock has kind of started that out. Terry Funk was retired for 20 years, I think. Flair retired a bunch. Savage kept retiring. So I'm good with if we're not doing big, absolute, definitive retirements anymore. Because, just say I'm taking a break. You know?
4: We're chilling.
2: Yeah. You know what that is? He just revealed something that's so great. It goes back full circle. It's like, hey, if you do the retirement bit, then he gets to be home with his wife and his daughter. He gets to use the captions on the screen.
3: Yeah.
2: He then doesn't have to be wrestling in the ring and getting the crap kicked out of him for a few weeks, and then he comes back. I do want to talk to you and talk with Cody Rhodes. Of course, WWE Undisputed Champion, WWE Clash in Italy, one of the big four or big three now that he says.
3: One of the big four, including the Royal Rumble.
2: Yeah, okay, just making sure. Sunday, 2 p.m. Eastern on ESPN. So I think Smalls specifically, Canty and I have watched wrestling forever. Smalls is new to this. I think she will appreciate this and the audience will appreciate this. I don't think people make enough of the mentorship that your family has done for others, right? Your dad was the one. Seth Rollins didn't have a name. He gives Seth Rollins a name, right? Yeah. Hulk Hogan looked at Dusty Rhodes and said, I need to be something like that. You, in your school, Jade Cargill sat here yesterday and said, Mark Henry found me, but Cody Rhodes' school and Cody Rhodes developed me. Explain how important that mentorship is to the Rhodes family.
3: Well, I think you don't realize it's happening. In terms of, it's just always felt like part of the industry that if you knew a little bit more than that other person, even if it was just a little bit more, you'd pass that down. If, you know, I'm one of the last guys full-time wrestling who got to wrestle Shawn Michaels, who got to wrestle The Undertaker. So those are real pieces of advice that even if you only know a little, or you have to say, hey, I learned this from Shawn, I learned this from Taker, I'm able to pass it down. Jade's a great, great example. They're everywhere out there. We were talking about theme music earlier. My first student at the school, Brooke Havoc, just got downstate to make her music, and she's on her way up through the indies. Ricky Saints has made it to SmackDown, one of my kids. I'm just really proud, and I hope that they do it all how they want to do it and go with their gut, but I'm there for a few. Just like Cena was for me, maybe just not as heavy-handed. I'm there for a few, hey, you could do it this way. What about this? Try this. And that's how the business keeps going. It's one of the things I like about my podcast. Maybe the only thing I like about my podcast.
2: He's always talking about how much he hates his podcast as he does the podcast.
3: I love it. But is that I get to, Jimmy Hart was on. He's 82 years old. The amount of information that in that moment, I wasn't trying to do a podcast. I was trying to take every single thing he could tell me so that I could be a better wrestler. I'm a better wrestler because of that podcast, because of those moments. So hopefully Jade and the other kiddos out there, they see. Seem like they're all doing well. No real bad apples yet. I don't have to disown anyone yet. Here's the thing. Jade, very impressed. I don't think anyone right now is a bigger star in the wrestling space at all than Rhea Ripley. So up against it. Against
2: one
3: it. Yeah.
2: One very nice.
3: Who?
2: Very evil.
3: Oh, Big D?
2: Big D? Big That's D? What we're doing with Danhausen?
3: Big D? I don't know. What do we think of Danhausen, by the way?
2: Love him.
4: Evan is obsessed.
3: Yeah,
2: I do the ad backlash constantly. I can't stop.
3: I don't know if I'm, I don't know where I stand on him yet.
5: Oh boy.
3: I don't know where I stand
5: on him. Oh boy, this is risky.
3: He does, he's part of the crew that does 8x10s early in the day. We do a stack of them. There's, it's a small crew that do these and they sell them up at the stands, and now he has a stack and it sits next to my stack.
4: Oh.
3: And so we've had a couple moments sitting next to each other. Mm. Don't have the best read on very nice, very evil, very rich. Don't know enough about, but I think it's safe to say Danhausen is one of the most popular people in all of WWE at the moment, and I don't see it really stopping. He overtook the merch game. There's all kinds of market confusion because the WWE shop website has a thing that people actually believe, but I'll tell you who's the king right now of the merch game. It's Danhausen. He's beating us all.
2: Well, you've got to beat Gunta on Sunday. Gunta. WWE Clash in Italy on the ESPN app, 2 p.m. Eastern. The great Cody Rhodes. Thank you so much. 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
1: 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Phenomenal stuff with Cody Rhodes. 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Full interview will be available soon. CeCe, were you surprised that he did not have the big four that we grew up on, Mania, Survivor Series, SummerSlam, Royal Rumble, as his big four PLEs, premium live events of ESPN app?
2: I was shocked that he pared it down to a big three and left off Royal Rumble.
1: Yeah.
2: And then you checked him on it, and he said, no, nah, I'll throw it in and make it a big four. As a throw-in when he's the two-time champ.
3: Right.
2: How is that even possible?
1: I think the other thing that was hysterical, and that will, he's right, that's going to be now a viral thing, I would assume, if Rob does a job. The other thing that was amazing, conceptually, the rookie saying to Cody Rhodes, like, oh, are you going to be here too? Like, what? Like, imagine Jared McCain last night saying, SGA, you're going to be around for game.

0: 6? What the heck are you talking about? I'm the star of the team. It's Cody Rhodes. He's this. What do you mean? Are you going to be around now? I don't even understand how. I guess CeCe and like we have Who Said It coming up. It goes back to that thing of just because you play a sport professionally doesn't mean you actually know about the sport. I'm sure you're like abnormal in how much you know about every sport, but yeah. I would bet you play with guys in the NFL that if you asked them like who was number 16 on the Niners in the 80s, they wouldn't know.
1: Well, yeah, I played with guys in the NFL that didn't watch Monday Night Football or standalone Thursday night games. And my question to them would be, what the hell are you doing in your free time? Oh, I just want to get away from it. I'm like, just because you play doesn't mean you're a fan of the sport.
0: Right.
1: I just don't know how that's even possible, though, because I love sports so much, and I love football above all else.
2: I understand wanting to separate church and state, but also, that's free scouting. Like, watching the games live, this could be your opponent. This is scouting.
1: You're actually doing your job.
2: Good point.
0: Good point. That's why Nuno listens to a lot of other radio shows. Free scouting for our replacements. All right, I'm setting the tone.
2: We already know it's Carlin.
0: Setting the tone early for Who Said It. We go up against Vegas East, our producers. 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Vegas Knights advancing. Stanley Cup Finals, third time in 9 years. Oklahoma City up 3-2. We will see next. 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
9: How can researchers help disrupt one of the most serious threats facing our nation today? 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
15: The fentanyl arrives in two primary ways. One comes directly from China to individuals who press it into pills in this country. But there is also a tremendous shipment to Mexico that is then shipped across the border.
9: Louise Shelley is a U.S. National Science Foundation-supported researcher whose group has joined the extraordinary efforts of federal, state, and local law enforcement officers on the front lines of the nation's fight against drug trafficking by using their expertise in international criminal enterprises to help law enforcement efforts in dismantling the criminal organizations that threaten American communities.
15: And with a small team, within 2 months, we started disrupting these supply chains because it worked according to this pattern that had already been identified in human trafficking research.
9: The ingenuity of the American people is being put on display as bold policy actions combine with the creativity and dedication of law enforcement professionals to combat this evolving threat of drug trafficking and protect American lives. Learn more about this research in NSF's Discovery Files podcast, Fentanyl and Illicit Trafficking.
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3: What?
0: On the other side, Evan, Canty, and Michelle.
4: I'm a situationally good dancer.
3: Yes. Yes.
5: Wow, I am hilarious.
0: This is Who Said It?
4: They're trying to stump us. We're trying to guess as to who's speaking in their...
3: What are we talking about?
0: On Unsportsmanlike.
4: All right, we need a win here.
5: Desperately. We need to be phlegmatic today.
4: I wonder what the word of the day is that I obviously missed earlier.
5: It's phlegmatic.
4: What did I guess?
5: Choleric. You guessed choleric, which is not our word of the day. We are not ill-tempered and angry today. We are not choleric. We need to be phlegmatic, boys. Lock in. We need to be calm, even-tempered, and slow to display emotion because we lost last week.
4: Okay. Cece, Smalls. We are going, the three of us, against our producers in Bristol, Vegas East, Nuno, Pat, Cam, Javante. What is this? Five pieces of audio. They play it. We don't know who's speaking in it. There's supposed to be clues either verbally, vocally, or with their words just to kind of think aloud. Could this be on the Golden Knights going to the Stanley Cup Finals? Could it be Carolina and Montreal Eastern Conference Finals? Mm. Could it be Oklahoma City up 3-2 over San Antonio? Mm-hmm. Could it be the Knicks advancing to the NBA Finals, something off of the Indy 500 this past weekend. Cavs debacle, Cubs 10-game losing streak. There was a no-hitter. I'm just saying, could it be Taylor Twellman telling me to zip it earlier today? Or could it be Cody Rhodes? What could it be? Let's hear cut number one.
6: We're just hungry to win here. This whole organization is. So, having a spark like him come into the building each and every day, the energy that he brings, and everybody feeds off of it, and you see it when we play on the field.
5: Oh, field.
4: What were you going to say?
5: Well, I was thinking it might be Vegas, talking about the spark he brings towards. Then we got field. Different clue. One more time, please.
6: We're just hungry to win here. This whole organization is. So, having a spark like him come into the building each and every day, the energy that he brings, and everybody feeds off of it, and you see it when we play on the field.
5: Giants, John Harbaugh?
4: Think OTAs. I was thinking of baseball.
5: I'm trying to think of a new coach or...
7: I'm flying blind here,
4: totally
7: guys. I have no idea.
4: Right now. I was thinking of a baseball move, but there hasn't...
5: Could that be Jackson Dart on John Harbaugh?
4: Just go with it. We don't have another answer.
5: Jackson Dart, John Harbaugh.
3: Yes!
4: Oh! Smalls!
3: Whoa!
4: Let's go!
5: She's back.
4: Wow. Retire!
3: Yay.
4: Oh, my God!
7: You pulled a rabbit out of a hat with that one.
5: You want to know how I knew it was him?
4: Has he been anywhere recently?
5: So when CeCe was the MC of the United Way's Gridiron Gala, Jackson Dart was there. Our teammate Jordan Renan interviewed him, and we were standing there, and I clocked the voice, and I clocked the content.
4: Unbelievable.
7: Wow, that was a great call. Smalls.
4: You know,
5: so CeCe, thanks for doing things for the community. We got to win.
4: Udonis Haslam always says, Smalls got to get you one. your role.
7: You call Smalls a role player?
4: No, in this game?
5: Wow.
4: She's not a star in this game. She's not the coach of this game.
7: Wow.
4: In this game, she's a star in general. In this game, role player may be a compliment for her. All right, next one.
5: Hmm.
8: Special player. You know, I tell his dad all the time, I'm not sure what you did or what the secret sauce was.
4: I got it.
8: But whatever you did a great job of it. Both he and his mom have done an outstanding job with that kid.
4: I believe that's Patrick Ewing talking about Jalen Brunson. And Rick, his dad, was on his team in 99 going to the finals.
7: Yeah.
4: Good?
5: Can we hear it again just to be sure or no?
4: I think I'm confident.
5: Don't mess it up.
4: I know. Patrick Ewing.
5: Good job, Evan.
4: I mean, if we're going to be honest, CeCe, one of the most important, relevant voices in sports of our childhood is Patrick Ewing.
7: No question about it.
4: We should know that.
7: I feel a lot like James Harden on the Cavs, and my team is just carrying me to the conference
4: finals. Well, no, this is not... No, that's not good. That means we're about to collapse.
5: Yeah, come on, CeCe.
4: We've only done two questions, but analytically, Vegas is up 3-0.
7: All right, listen, we've won, right? The probability that we're going to win the game. We're up 2-0 with three questions to go.
4: All right, next one.
2: Franchement, même dans mes rêves le plus fou, j'imaginais pas comme ça. 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
5: Well, it's French. It's obviously Wimby. French. It has to be Wimby.
9: Where is Mbappe from?
5: Well, he's French.
9: Is he?
5: Yeah.
9: That would be my guess.
7: You're going to go Mbappe?
9: I'm just saying. World Cup. I'm just thinking. They won that World Cup in 18. They lost in 22. We had Taylor Twellman on to talk soccer today. World Cup coming to the United States.
7: So he got off the yacht in parts of Italy unknown to give an interview?
9: I mean, if you want to go Wimby, go Wimby. I'm not 100% confident. I'm just saying that's where I would go.
7: I think it would be Wimby, but that's just me.
9: All right, so two against one.
7: Smalls, what do you think?
5: I thought Wimby.
9: So go with it.
5: And then Evan said he speaks English as if
9: they would play an English cut. Right, go ahead, then go with Wimby if you.
5: Victor Wembanyama.
10: That is a player who played his final match at Roland Garros, Evan, a couple days ago. Gael Monfils, French tennis star, who is retiring at the end of the year.
5: Shenanigans.
7: Okay.
11: All right. Possibly cool shenanigans. Evan's been talking about Roland Garros all morning.
5: Well, because we can't get the clue because we don't understand French.
10: You guessed French. Two other French athletes. You had a chance at guessing another one. You got the wrong one.
7: Okay, great, great. Cool story.
10: Oh, cool story. We lost one.
9: Analytically, we're up 3-0. Analytically, we're up 3-0.
12: I don't know. Honestly, there's a chance that it went off my hip, but honestly, I don't care who gets it. Yeah, we'll take the win.
9: Play it again?
12: I don't know. Honestly, there's a chance that it went off my hip, but honestly, I don't care who gets it. Yeah, we'll take the win.
9: Hockey, I would think, Stanley Cup. Is there a goal that was off of somebody's hip?
5: Did you say hip or head?
9: Oh, I don't know. I thought
5: one
9: hip.
5: More time?
12: I don't know, honestly.
9: Was somebody on the Golden Knights after they came back from 3-0 down, not last night, but then previous game?
5: Eichel? Mitch Marner?
9: Go for it, whichever one you want.
5: Let's go Mitch Marner.
9: Mitch Marner.
10: So the Carolina Hurricanes game winner in overtime in game 3 was hit by Andrei Svechnikov, but it bounced off of Sebastian Aho, who was speaking about it there on the NHL and TNT.
9: All right. Last one. 2-2.
13: I mean, they're all frustrated, you know. I mean, especially when you're not playing well. They're all the same, to be honest with you. Yeah, he sucks.
9: One more time?
13: I mean, they're all frustrated, you know. I mean, especially when you're not playing well. They're all the same, to be honest with you. Yeah, he sucks.
9: Djokovic?
5: What?
9: What? Why are you angry about that guess?
5: I don't know, I just am.
9: What? Okay, then you guess.
5: I don't know, I have no idea.
9: CeCe?
7: I got nothing. I got nothing.
9: This is really difficult today.
5: I was thinking of someone on a team, not an individual athlete.
9: I would go Novak Djokovic, but I have no idea.
5: Go ahead.
9: All right, Novak Djokovic.
10: Whew. I guess you guys know how the Cavs feel now. That is Mets manager Carlos Mendoza talking about the Mets skid.
5: Evan Cohen.
9: I don't listen to much of his post games.
11: That's pretty obvious.
5: That's your manager.
11: Look, analytically, you guys won that one 3-2, so congratulations.
7: Yeah. Thank you.
9: I don't know why this one hurts. This one's like a bummer.
5: Because we came out firing.
7: Feels like there might have been some shenanigans thrown in there, though.
9: He really was James Harden.
7: I was James Harden.
9: He fell
7: down to the beard and all.
9: He just fell apart late.
7: Elimination game. Nowhere to be found.
5: Did you just jinx us?
7: I don't know about jinxes. I think that Vegas, he's had it out for us.
9: Is this one of these, like, when Champagne gets going early yesterday for the Spurs?
7: These were really
9: it's
7: hard
9: good
7: questions that they had for us.
5: Right. These were really hard.
9: You know what I'm saying, though? Champagne got going early yesterday for the Spurs. And you're like, I don't know that that's actually a good thing. Because it means that Wemby's not. That's like when Smalls gets going early on who said it. It's like, eh. That really should be Canty as the ones giving the answers. And, like, just compliment.
11: All of these were so relevant and things that you guys have talked about.
5: Go ahead.
9: What?
5: Okay. What are you going to say?
9: I don't know that all of them were so relevant.
11: Actually, which one wasn't relevant?
14: Evan, you opened up a can of worms.
11: No, me first. Which one wasn't relevant?
9: Well, we hadn't talked about Roland Garros on the air.
11: You've been talking about it all morning.
9: That was off the air. Because so I don't know when they changed the branding from French Open to Roland Garros.
11: You said to me, I've been locked in.
9: I don't know if I used the word locked in, but okay. Go ahead, Nuno. Say what you want to say. Step on me. Go ahead.
14: With the World Cup coming up and, you know, everyone's all in on it, are we opening the door to using post-game or, you know, sound from players, even if it's not in English?
10: I mean, we're all locked in on it, so
9: I didn't complain about it not being in English.
14: So we can use different...
9: I didn't complain about it not being in English. No, I complained about us getting it wrong. We picked the wrong French athletes.
14: All right, Smalls, because you fight us, Nuno,
7: if you were able to get TV to run the closed captions with the French...
5: Yes, there we go.
9: You should have done it for Cody Rhodes. Cody Rhodes only watches in closed captions.
7: Give a better answer.
14: We could actually get that. I can get Ben to do that.
9: But it'll probably say the name, I would think, but which is good for us. What are you mad at?
5: I'm just bummed out. I thought we had him.
14: That was your best effort in, what, 2.5 months?
5: Yes. I came out firing. That was a great pull by me.
11: Your Jared McCain performance.
5: No, but they won.
7: Yeah, she's more like Julian Champagne.
9: Yeah.
7: 11-2 run by themselves in the first quarter, and then the team fizzled.
10: No, didn't Hartenstein score the first 8 points of the game? And then
9: in game four, yeah.
10: Yeah.
9: And that same exact shot, that 800-foot floater.
7: I hate that little push shot. 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
10: The fentanyl arrives in two primary ways. One comes directly from China to individuals who press it into pills in this country. But there is also a tremendous shipment to Mexico that is then shipped across the border.
9: Louise Shelley is a U.S. National Science Foundation-supported researcher whose group has joined the extraordinary efforts of federal, state, and local law enforcement officers on the front lines of the nation's fight against drug trafficking by using their expertise in international criminal enterprises to help law enforcement efforts in dismantling the criminal organizations that threaten American communities.
10: And with a small team, within 2 months, we started disrupting these supply chains because it worked according to this pattern that had already been identified in human trafficking research.
9: The ingenuity of the American people is being put on display as bold policy actions combine with the creativity and dedication of law enforcement professionals to combat this evolving threat of drug trafficking and protect American lives. Learn more about this research in NSF's Discovery Files podcast, Fentanyl and Illicit Trafficking.
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1: Kind of like the masked singer, but like the masked wrestler, and it ends up being Kevin Clark on The Big Reveal?
2: That would be amazing. I mean, I've seen Danhausen without the mask, without the makeup, but maybe it's just somebody impersonating Kevin Clark as Danhausen.
1: That's pretty good. That's pretty good. I can see it. I see it.
2: Cam Pratt, let me bring you in on this one. You found our next one here about the biggest James in Cleveland.
3: Yeah, so the Cleveland Guardians tweeted about a home run, and I believe it's James Woods. Let me double check that. But he hit a home run, and they go, biggest James in Cleveland. Do we think they're referring to James Harden, who just got swept out of the first round, the conference finals, or LeBron James, a very famous James in Cleveland?
4: I'm going to go ahead and say James Harden, because LeBron, obviously an icon.
1: Yeah, he delivered a title to the city. Yeah, no.
3: But would that be why it's funnier? Because they're just saying, oh, this guy, because it was, and I will edit myself. It was the Nationals that tweeted out, which is even funnier because they were the visiting team. Oh, we're the biggest James in Cleveland.
2: Well, I think that whoever it was at is definitely a shot, but I think that Cleveland is probably more ready to celebrate LeBron James than James Harden.
4: Correct.
2: Just a guess. Throwing that out there.
3: Well, James Harden's sticking around, so.
2: By the way, speaking of Cleveland, let's skip to the last one if we could, and then we'll go back here. There's a new investor in the Guardians.
4: So.
2: Travis Kelce is now one of the minority owners of the Guardians. So, of course, his teammate, one of the minority owners of the Kansas City Royals, Patrick Mahomes, had to tweet out a congratulations. And it's weird that he was paying tribute to Michelle Smallman while doing it, but he tweeted out a video of a horrific first pitch by Travis Kelce that went right into the ground in his Gardo's gear. Like, literally a bounce pass to the catcher.
5: That's so much worse than Michelle's.
2: I agree.
4: Thank you, guys.
2: You're also not a professional athlete.
4: Correct. But I got it closer than he did.
2: Oh, it's not even debatable.
3: Good thing you'll redeem yourself this season.
4: I know. I need to start practicing.
1: I just don't understand how professional athletes can be that bad at throwing out a first pitch.
4: It's the moment.
1: That bad?
4: It overwhelms you.
3: Have you guys seen Wemby's? It's so bad. The baseball is way too small for his hands, and he just has no
4: can't get a
3: way
4: grip
3: to throw
4: on it.
2: The basketball is too small
3: over
2: for his hands.
3: Yeah,
4: I know.
3: That's true.
1: Can I ask you a question? Is there a rule against throwing it underhand if that ends up being the case?
3: You get booed.
1: Throwing it and being as bad as what Travis Kelce just showed, or doing what 50 Cent did once upon a time, that's better than throwing it underhand?
5: Yes.
1: Okay. I just wanted clarification.
5: You want to do the Rick Barry from the mound?
1: Why not?
5: Because it looks ridiculous.
1: Okay, but they still look ridiculous.
2: So you want, even CeCe, you want to sign up for success even if it looks ridiculous?
1: Yes, absolutely.
2: But you hate the Thunder?
1: I see what you did there. I don't hate the Thunder. I just don't want to call SGA an all-time great, considering the rarefied air he'd be in with all of the others that have accomplished similar things. That's all I said. I don't hate the Thunder.
4: Also, he's talking about a first pitch. He's not talking about the starting pitcher going out there and lobbing it up underhand every time.
1: Like this ain't the floater pitch from Rookie of the Year, sir. Yeah.
4: That's right.
1: Stop.
4: Just floater.
5: I prefer Angels in the outfield.
4: Oh, gosh. Sandlot.
2: No, you can't do that. You can't. You can't do that. If you're asking an either or, you can't choose a third.
1: But Sandlot is the best.
2: Oh, God.
1: Movie.
2: We're on to Thursday. 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
3: Moneyball.
4: Killing me, Smalls.
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16: And the Oklahoma City Thunder take the pivotal fifth game, 127-114 over San Antonio.
17: I think we just learned from our mistakes. We learned from what we talked about as a group, and we just applied it tonight.
16: SGA against Castle. 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
18: The guys do a great job of playing together and playing to their strengths regardless of who's on the court.
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17: 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Obviously a really good team and a really tough environment.

0: finals. ESPN Radio, ESPN App, SiriusXM, Channel 80. I'm Gabe Neitzel along with David Dennis Jr. But before we get to that, I do want to ask you a question. Because I am here in Milwaukee, David, and I know you're a wrestling guy. So I don't know if you saw what happened at toward the end of the Brewers game yesterday, but when's the last time you saw a crotch chop in person? Like somebody actually give the DX sign to somebody else?
1: It's been probably since, I know the last time I did it was probably when Livin' La Vida Loca was number one on the charts, because the crotch chop went platinum in middle school 1999. So that was probably the last time. So I missed it. So wait, what happened? There was a crotch chop in the game?
0: Oh, yeah. So Abner Uribe, who's a reliever for the Milwaukee Brewers, struck out a Cardinal at the end of the eighth inning. And he later explained it's because he thought the Cardinals were, you know, during earlier in the series saying that they were going to, or giving signs that they're going to be hitting a Brewers batter. So he wanted to let his teammates knew he had his back. So he struck out a guy at the end of the inning. And as the batter's challenging the pitch, which was upheld as a strike, so the strikeout stood, he turned to the Cardinals dugout and gave him not one, not two, but three crotch chops.
1: Okay.
0: Three crotch chops.
1: Okay.
0: Two regular and one cross-handed crotch chop. Yeah.
1: Okay, so he did the traditional.
0: Correct.
1: And then he switched it to the DX.
0: Correct. Yep.
1: Mm-hmm. Okay.
0: That's exactly what happened. Yes.
1: And it looks like he apologized.
0: He apologized to his teammates. He apologized to his manager. He apologized to the organization. Didn't apologize to the Cardinals, which was funny.
1: Right. Yeah.
0: But, you know, just apologized for, you know, putting his own team in a bad situation.
1: What was the bad situation?
0: Watching him crotch chop.
2: I mean, the Brewers manager Pat Murphy, he called it the antics unacceptable. He said this is not. He was embarrassed by it, and this is not how we do things. I think let's bring back the crotch chop.
1: Yeah, I think. Actually, when you say the last time we saw it.
0: Yeah.
1: Joel Embiid was doing it. Remember, he got fined for doing it.
0: Yeah, Joel Embiid did
1: the crotch chop a couple years ago. The traditional crotch chop, and he got fined for it because he was doing the crotch chop. But he was not, I'm watching it now, his heart was not in it in the same way that he went all the way. And the camera cuts away from him. The camera cut away from him.
0: Yeah, he went all out with the crotch chop, and it was I can understand why Pat Murphy was upset, but I also found it absolutely hilarious watching the game live. I was just shocked, David. It's been forever. I'm like, wait, did he just give the crotch chop? Did I see that right in 2026?
1: You should get a free pass to do at least one adult crotch chop in a public setting. You should just be able to do it. You should just be like, whenever the spirit hits you. I always think about, you know, when you get cut off in traffic or somebody does something stupid on the road, you think like, what's one thing that you could do just to that person in that one moment? I think a crotch chop might be it. Part of me is like, I feel like you could should be able to push a button and like blow up one car in your life. For somebody just does the most egregious thing on the road and their car just, I mean, they get out, they're fine. Their car just blows up. But yeah, the crotch chop is a goodie.
0: Yeah, I just wanted to make sure everybody was aware that this is what's happening in the city of Milwaukee in 2026. No matter where you are, you can always listen to ESPN Radio or the ESPN app, or as well, SiriusXM, Channel 80.
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0: 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As I mentioned, David, the Thunder now just a game away from a return trip to the NBA Finals after a 127-114 win in Game 5 at home. So now Game 6 back in San Antonio. SGA, his highest point total of the series, he had 32, 9 assists. And Alex Caruso, the thing I don't understand about Alex Caruso, this dude shot 30%, 30% from 3 throughout the course of the regular season. And this dude's just out there now drilling threes like he's Reggie Miller. Unbelievable the series he is having from downtown. It's been a big part of OKC, why they've been able to build this 3-2 lead. Stephon Castle ended up leading the Spurs in scoring. Rough night for Wemby. Did have 20, but it was 4 of 15 from the field. And most of their shots were right at or around the rim. What was your biggest takeaway in that game last night in game number five?
1: This was the first game where the Spurs looked young. This was the first, everybody's talking about experience and how experience plays it. This was the first time where San Antonio went out there and looked like an uncomposed young team. And it starts with Wimby. He was not taking good shots. He was not getting to the basket in the way that he usually does. He was not aggressive in the way that he usually does. I think he had like five shots in the first half or something like that. 4 for 15. Did not assert himself in the game. And everything fell apart from there. They all just kind of lost composure as a Spurs team. The fouls were getting to them, the bad turnovers. As soon as they got close, they would cut the lead to one, cut a 20-point lead to six or eight. They would just let go of the rope, and the Thunder would pull back. And that's what champions do, right? They rise to that occasion with everybody else doing the scoring, with the Carusos, with McCain, people like that. But the Spurs just did not look composed. And this was the first bad game anybody's had in this series. And unfortunately with San Antonio.
0: And look, I don't think that this series by any stretch of the imagination is over, because happen, right? Like in the OKC goes off for 40 points in the second quarter. Mm-hmm. Not great. But yet we were there in the late third quarter, and there ended up being a missed goaltending call. Right. Like looked like the ball was in the cylinder when it was knocked away by OKC. A missed call then on a ball that went off of Chet Holmgren's foot. Mitch Johnson tried to challenge it, ended up getting a technical after it, because even though he was right in front of the official didn't let him challenge it for whatever reason, and then it kind of went away. But, I mean, it was late third quarter. They were down by 20-plus points, and they had cut it to 10. If that goaltending is, called correctly, it's down to 8. In 8 points in the fourth quarter in an NBA playoff game, that's nothing. So even though the Spurs played poorly, they were right there, at least late in the third quarter, and then it kind of gets away from them as well as we play the fourth quarter. But that's what's exciting to me, is that, and this could happen for both teams. Like, you could play poorly, yet they're both so talented that they can still find themselves with opportunities late in games. And the Spurs with Wemby, they're so talented. I can't sit here and go, even though the Thunder have home court advantage, the Thunder just need to win one of the next two, and Game 7 is going to be back at their place if the Spurs win Game 6. Like, I don't think this series is over by any stretch of the imagination.
1: Oh, no, I don't think it's over at all. I mean, I think that this is a series where the Spurs absolutely should win Game 6. They're back home. They, are playing a Thunder team that I would be surprised if I saw A.J. Mitchell and J-Dub in any sort of meaningful moments in this series. They've actually kind of played a little bit better without J-Dub. The Thunder are used to playing without him. A.J. Mitchell, I think they could use him. But I would not be surprised if San Antonio wins Game 6 and we just have a crucial Game 7. It's like, all right, who's going to be the best player? But if you're San Antonio, you have to look at this game as a missed opportunity. They had the momentum. They looked like they had kind of figured things out with OKC. And, of course, sometimes just making shots. Caruso's only took one shot, but he was making shots. But I think... If I had to guess, it felt like Wimby was pacing himself. It felt like Wimby looked at this and said, we have 3 games left. Let me try to play aggressively in the fourth quarter, let the game come to me, and not overexert myself so I can be ready for the marathon. And I think I won't say they punted on the game, but it really did feel like Wimby was not had his eyes on Game 7.
0: When it comes to Wemby, and I just kind of go back and forth on this, because they're obviously very careful with him, with the number of injuries he's had, and it's been different things, and last year he dealt with the blood clot, the deep vein thrombosis, and all that sort of stuff. But they try to pace him. Does that ultimately end up hurting him once we hit playoff series like this, David, where it's, okay, you've got to play a lot of games in a short stretch, and like you said, then you end up kind of almost pacing yourself because you're looking at it going, but I got to make sure I'm at my best in Game 6 and 7, so you maybe not get the best effort in Game 5.
1: Yeah, I definitely think that's part of the problem here, is that you look at somebody like Wimby, and yes, you want to have him as fresh as possible come playoff time, but he needs the reps of 40-minute games back-to-back. And I think this series suffered for him in the fact that he has not experienced that. You play game one, you play all those minutes, you play as tough as humanly possible, and it really wasn't himself until game 4, because he seemed to be recovering from that kind of game. And so now you're making a deep playoff run. So let's say you have a game seven where you have no choice but to be your best self, play 43 minutes, and then 2 days later you're in the finals and you may lose game one and game two at home because you're just not used to playing that level of minutes. Like, these are the things that they have to find that equilibrium come regular season time of, we don't want to overexert Wimby, but maybe let's take like a two-week stretch where he plays 35, 38 minutes a game and go from there.
0: Yeah, just so he's, again, because part of the postseason is being able to bounce back, be able to play in those tight games. And when you're resting guys back-to-back, again, I understand, you know, it's almost like a pitcher in Major League Baseball. You want to make sure they're fresh for the playoffs. Well, yeah, right. But you also need them to be able to bounce back and be able to make regular starts. And maybe that's what we're seeing a little bit right now with Wemby. Mitch Johnson, Spurs head coach, talked about why they need a little bit more out of Wemby in Game 6 and 7 after the loss last night.
5: He's got to take more than 15 shots, even with the free throws. And, yeah, he's going to have to score more than 20 points for sure. And
7: sorry, is that his aggression or game plan or a combination of both?
5: Yeah, combination of both for sure. OKC did a good job. We got to do a better job. and that's, yeah, probably the easiest in terms of when you just surface level stuff that he'll definitely need to take more shots. But there's a lot of things all over the place where even we had advantages and we just didn't make simple plays that take advantage of the opportunity in that possession. And in this type of game, you got to be sure of everything you're doing in a very secure, mature way.
0: Well, and that's the other thing I always keep coming back to in these situations, David, is very rarely do we see teams get to the front of the line. You got to go through a little bit of adversity in the NBA postseason. I think this is true in just about any postseason because it's just so different than what you're dealing with throughout the course of the regular season. But when to assert yourself in a postseason series when you're as good as Wemby, that's part of the learning curve.
1: Right.
0: Like that usually takes time to learn, and he's learning on the fly. Look, the Spurs are still good enough. They can win the next two games, but he's going through that learning curve, right? Where you hear Mitch Johnson go, well, some of that's him being aggressive, some of that's making sure we're staying on him or setting up plays or making sure that we're putting him in the right positions. But especially when you get to the postseason, especially this deep in a series, a lot of times just guys taking over.
1: Yeah, and that stuff, that's something he's, like you say, he's learning on the fly. He's never been in this position. He's been in big games, but not big series before like this, and learning the ebbs and flows, which games you could take off, which games you could sort of try to steal, things like that. Like, that's not his game, and he doesn't really know that. It seems to be either all or nothing for Wemby. Seems to be either I'm going to give you the 40 and 20 or I'm going to pull it all the way back. And he's not at that level of somebody like LeBron James who can sort of rest. He looks like he's resting, but you look up and he's at 28, 8, and 8 somehow. Even now he does that, right? Like, even now he'll rest on defense or take possessions off and be able to extend himself. Like, Wemby, that is a veteran type of thing that you have to do. And Wemby, more than anybody, is somebody that really does not have that luxury or ability to do that quite yet.
0: And, of course, Game 6 is going to be coming up right here on ESPN Radio on Thursday night. That one, again, flipping back to San Antonio, must win for the Spurs. Otherwise, OKC heading back to their second straight NBA Finals with the Knicks awaiting them. 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
18: The fentanyl arrives in two primary ways. One comes directly from China to individuals who press it into pills in this country. But there is also a tremendous shipment to Mexico that is then shipped across the border.
17: Louis Shelley is a U.S. National Science Foundation-supported researcher whose group has joined the extraordinary efforts of federal, state, and local law enforcement officers on the front lines of the nation's fight against drug trafficking by using their expertise in international criminal enterprises to help law enforcement efforts in dismantling the criminal organizations that threaten 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
18: And with a small team, within 2 months, we started disrupting these supply chains because it worked according to this pattern that had already been identified in human trafficking research.
17: The ingenuity of the American people is being put on display as bold policy actions combine with the creativity and dedication of law enforcement professionals to combat this evolving threat of drug trafficking and protect American lives. 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

0: and the Oklahoma City Thunder take the pivotal fifth game, 127-114.
1: I think we just learned from our mistakes. We learned from what we talked about as a group, and we just applied it tonight.
2: The guys do a great job of playing together and playing to their strengths regardless of who's on the court.

0: the NBA postseason. Maybe even a little bit last year, but I feel even during the regular season, it's picked up more momentum when you're talking about OKC, how much you see Shai Gilgeous-Alexander on the floor while watching OKC play. It's ESPN Radio, ESPN App, Sirius XM, Channel 80, ESPN Radio presented by Progressive Insurance. Along with David Dennis Jr., I'm Gabe Neitzel. I don't know who started the phrase. I don't know who came up with the phrase, David, but it certainly comes into play to the point where people are researching. Shout out to Tom Habistro. Researching how much guys are falling now in playoff series. And before last night's game five, SGA had fallen 22 times in four games against the Spurs. Apparently only fell 11 times in the series against Phoenix, 13 against the Lakers. And on the 46 times he has fallen, 23 times a foul has been called. So exactly 50% of the time. And whether or not he's actually being fouled, or maybe he's trying to exaggerate contact, him getting to the free throw line, he's 90%. I understand why he wants to get to the free throw line, but where do you fall on the unethical basketball conversation that happens with SGA in the OKC Thunder?
1: So the unethical basketball, the tactic itself, I guess I don't have a problem with, because they're trying to win games, right? They're trying to win. I have a problem with the referees calling the fouls. Like, that's, to me, where the issue lies. SGA has had 32 points on 7 made shots. That's not okay. And part of it, so this was the SGA experience in a nutshell. Second quarter, he goes baseline, Wemby's on him, does a step back, buckles Wemby's knees, incredible step back shot that 0.1% of people in the world can make, right? This is what MVPs do. Very next play, he gets the ball. Stephon Castle kind of, you know, charges him a little bit, puts his hand on him, and SGA just gingerly falls, and the refs call a foul, and he goes to the free throw line. Like, that is the dichotomy of what it's like to watch SGA. Like, incredible, incredible talent, and a dude who understands that if I just fall down, the refs will blow the whistle. The onus is on the referees not to blow the whistle and allow this to keep on happening. There were so many egregious calls. And I think I'm a little bit more sensitive to it probably because I find myself wanting the Spurs to win these games. Not because I want them to win the series, because I want to increase the chance of this going 7, right? So like game 4, I wanted the Spurs to win.
0: Sure.
1: Game 5, I wanted the Spurs to win because I felt like if there's a team that could win down 3-2, it'd be OKC. Mm-hmm. And that's, you know, so I'm nervous about the Spurs. Like, this is how my brain works, right? So as I'm rooting for the Spurs, I'm getting upset at these calls. Like when Jalen Williams runs down the court and charges directly, I want to say at Champagne, I think that's who it was, and falls down and the refs blow the whistle. Like, this is bad officiating. And when the officials know that this is what the Thunder do, you have to be better.
0: And I think that's what it comes down to, is like training. And look, it is incredibly hard to officiate an NBA basketball game. These guys are big, fast, physical, trying to stay on top of everything that's happening. I understand it's difficult, but I agree with you. I think they have to do a better job. And I guess at that point, I have a hard time blaming SGA for falling. If it works,
1: right.
0: If it continues to work, why would he stop doing it? Just because a couple people on the internet are saying it's unethical?
1: You're right.
0: You know, so I don't blame him, because he is good enough to do the things that you described before that, but him getting to the free throw line is a huge advantage, not just for his bottom line and his stats, but for his team, scoring more and doing all the things that he's able to do. It's not a fun product to necessarily watch. Right? Like, you don't it when a guy's down falling on the floor all the time off of minimal contact and doing things like that. So that's something I try to kind of get right in my head as well. And it's not going to change this postseason. Like, it's going to, you know, every year at the owners' meetings in the NFL, they talk about rule emphasis.
1: That's what
0: it's going to take in the NBA. It's like, oh, we're going to emphasize and try to be better to determine whether or not contact is being embellished or not. It felt like they did a decent job for a little bit where they were, you know, you got a technical foul for flopping. Mm. That has seemed to kind of go away a little bit. Maybe bringing that back and enforcing it a little bit more stricter. That's how you get this thing to stop. Because, again, embellishing calls, people want to pretend like SGA is the first one to do it.
1: Right.
0: But James Harden before him, heck, Pat back in the 90s, you're telling me every time Reggie Miller was gyrating when he was taking shots, you're telling me he wasn't embellishing contact? Like, this has been going on in basketball for a long time. I feel like a light is just being put on it a little bit more now because SGA is the best player on the best team in the league. He's won back-to-back MVPs, and he's got an opportunity to win a back-to-back championship.
1: And also, they foul a lot, too. Like, that's part of it, too. It's annoying.
0: It's such a physical game, right?
1: Yeah,
0: like,
1: right.
0: If you think that these guys aren't, like, sit in the lower bowl of any NBA game. I know it's an expensive ticket, but if you can, do it, because you see how much these guys are beating on each other during a regular season game, much less a postseason game.
1: Yeah, I mean, this is the Thunder foul all the time. They're so aggressive, and it's annoying to watch them and the way they play with Wemby. And they're grabbing him, and they're pushing guys. You know, they had the couple players that pushed Stephon Castle last game, and they're being nasty. And then you go down the court, and SGA is like, do-do-do-do-do, oh, I failed. Like, it's just kind of like a very I think that is what is frustrating. Like, when you look at the old-school Knicks, they fouled, they were nasty, and they got it back, right? They got what they dished out. It's hard to watch the Thunder be so aggressive, be so nasty, watch Caruso just basically hump Wimby's leg every time he's on defense. And then when they have the ball, they just fall and the refs fall for it. Like, this is an officiating problem more so than it is a Thunder problem. And like you mentioned, with the James Harden thing, they, you know, made him stop doing some of the things he was doing, the sort of the lifting the arm up and all that stuff. Like, they stopped calling
0: it. Got rid of the rip-through move, right? Like, that wasn't a shooting foul anymore.
1: Yeah, they stopped calling, and they're going to have to do that with the Thunder, but they have to do it on the fly. They need to start calling these games differently now, because this series is so good, I'd hate for it to come down. Because last night, every time it got close, the Spurs got close, the Thunder just got to the free throw line.
0: Yeah. Yeah, and they're an incredibly good free throw shooting team, right?
1: Yeah.
0: Like, and they're able to kind of close out games there. Chris Canty this morning ended up pointing out with SGA, because, again, he's now won his second MVP, and they are on the verge of going back to the finals, where, as excited as everybody is in New York, whoever wins this series is going to be the favorite in the NBA finals. Mm-hmm. But SGA could become the 10th player in NBA history with multiple MVPs and championships. But something about that just doesn't sit right with our guy, Chris Canty, this morning on Unsportsmanlike.
2: Here's the list of the other 9 players that have multiple MVPs and multiple titles. Michael Jordan, Bill Russell, Kareem Abdul-Jabbar, LeBron James, Magic Johnson, Tim Duncan, Larry Bird, Steph Curry, Wilt Chamberlain. He's going to put people in some really uncomfortable conversations when it comes to what his career is and the caliber of player he is. Because when you watch him, it's not fun.
0: And I get that, and I understand, like, the list of other 9 names that are on that list are all-time greats. But if he earns that as the MVP and best player, and look, I understand it's a team accomplishment winning those championships, right? Like, Michael's not winning them without Pippen and Rodman and all those other things. But if he earns his way onto that list, like, you earned your way onto the list.
1: Well, also, those guys were not all-time greats when they made the list.
0: Sure.
1: You know what I'm saying? Like, when Jordan was at his second championship, and his second MVP, he had just won 2 championships and 3 MVPs at that point, right? Like, this was not, he was still one of the, I'm not sure if he would have been a top 10 player at that point in his career. LeBron, when he won his second championship with Miami, like, where was he? Steph Curry, when he got his second championship after the MVPs, we weren't talking about him as a top 10 player. Like, there is time for you to accumulate. Like, when you have SGA, if he doesn't win another championship, say he wins wins a second, he'll have 2 MVPs, 2 championships, and then like 8 more years to be great, to accumulate stats, to do things, and maybe get another MVP. Like, I think it's kind of unfair to judge a guy who's not even 30 yet and where he stands in that list versus dudes who the totality of their careers have already played out. Like, we were talking about we weren't talking about Tim Duncan as this kind of guy.
0: Yeah. Uh-huh.
1: 2 MVPs and 2 championships into his career.
0: Correct.
1: It wasn't until 5 or whatever until that happened.
0: Because every other, I believe, everybody else on that list ended up winning more than two championships.
1: Yes, yes, right? Right.
0: So to your point, like, yeah, at the time of winning the second championship, probably not as big of a deal, but then as the career progressed, as the career continued, and they got to 3, 4, in Bill Russell's case, 11,
1: yeah.
0: You know, as they accumulated those championships, the legend continued to grow. So if OKC wins this, Let's say they win this series, they close out the Western Conference Finals, they go on and beat the Knicks, he joins the list. Like, they're going to be the favorites to win the championship next year. Like, there's a real chance we get to see a three-peat. And then if a team three-peats, like, we're talking about SGA and OKC completely different, because that's really rare air to win three in a row.
1: Yeah, we're talking about a dynasty in an era where we're supposed to be post-dynasty, which getting two right now is remarkable. Getting three is going to put him at a different level. So, yeah, like, I think in a vacuum, looking at those guys and then looking at SGA, it's not fair. But look at those guys where they were when they got 2-2. I think he's on par with all of them career-wise. Now, I'm not sure if the trajectory is going to be the same. I'm not saying that his talent is anywhere near them, but we have to see. We didn't think he would. He got better this year than he was last year. Like, this guy can still rise to another level. I think a good comp here is Stephen Curry. It's a guy who, when he won his first MVP and championship, by the time he got to number four, was so much a better player than he was by then. Like, he just kept on elevating. The SGA we may see 3, 4, 5 years from now could be so much better of a player than he is right now.
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0: wasn't expecting him to necessarily lose his job, but the way things went for the Cavs in the Eastern Conference Finals and the way that he talked about, like, well, analytically, we were expected to win a couple of these games going into game four, right? Like, Kenny Atkinson is returning as the head coach of the Cleveland Cavaliers, signed a five-year contract in June of 2024. They've had some success, obviously took another step by going to the Eastern Conference Finals this year, but lost every game by double digits. And the last two games, especially like the last 5 minutes of game three and then the entirety of game four, largely uncompetitive.
1: Yeah.
0: And those are the types of things that ultimately get coaches fired, but the Cavs are sticking to their guns. I think Kenny's a good coach. I don't agree with some of the things he was saying after some of these games, David, but he is indeed going to be returning to the Cavs as their head coach for the 2026-27 season.
2: This is the line of demarcation between championship organizations and organizations that are just fine. And what championship organizations do is they look at the talent, not necessarily the resume. They look at the talent of a coach, the ability of a coach to get you over the hump, and they make a decision based on that, and they move on. Kenny Atkinson does not look like a guy who can coach a team over the hump. And I know he got you to the conference finals. And oftentimes, you find yourself looking at a coach who did that and say, we should keep him. But that's not always the case. Look at what the Knicks just did. They moved on from Tibbs because he can. Do you think that Tibbs could do what Mike Brown is doing with this team right now? No. Certainly don't.
0: No, because of the way it happened for the Knicks, right? Like,
2: right.
0: The criticism of Tibbs was, well, he's not adjusting enough in the postseason. We've seen those adjustments in real time for the Knicks, and Tibbs would not have done that for this Knicks team.
2: I think this team might have lost to the Hawks if Tibbs was still coaching.
0: Possible.
2: Right? And so, because it was an adjustment by Mike Brown to lay, hey, let's put the ball in Carl Anthony Towns' hands. This is working. Let's go to it. Tibbs does not do that. And this is like the Warriors did the same thing with Mark Jackson and going to Steve Kerr. Like, teams do this all the time. NFL, they do this all the time, where a coach will get you to the NFC championship, AFC championship, whatever, second round, divisional, whatever, and you just can't get over, and they move on to somebody else because it's time for a fresh start. And the teams sometimes just say we're going to be loyal to a coach because he got us this far. The Cavs are doing that. That is not a thing that championship organizations do, because I saw Kenny Atkinson as a guy who folded under pressure, who froze in game one, and who tried to justify with some of the dumbest comments I've ever heard a human being say.
0: So that's where, and again, those comments are the ones that to me are like, okay, what are you doing here? Because, like, you can lose a playoff series and keep your job and still be a good coach. I don't know if they quite got there. I mean, game four was embarrassing. But when you cross that line into embarrassing, that's when organizations typically let you go. And I would say, Kenny making the comments, look, maybe analytically, it's whatever he was saying was true, right?
2: Yeah,
0: if their analytics department is saying that, like, yeah, it's just they kind of hit some shots we weren't expecting. You can't say that all out loud in front of a microphone where the public can hear you. Like, you got to keep that one to yourself. Because now that's, well, we would have expected to win two games by now in this series. You're down 3-0. It doesn't matter what you were expecting. What matters is the reality of the situation. And that's where it started to kind of cross over from the, this is a bad series, to this is kind of embarrassing. And I guess that's where I would not have been surprised if they let him go because of the way that this series ultimately played out.
2: Well, the good thing about him saying the analytically thing is that it overshadowed all of the ridiculous things he said before then, i.e. James Harden is one of our best defenders, i.e. hey, I like to keep a timeout, my timeout's with me to the very end. Well, you kept him until game two, which they start over. I don't know if
0: he
2: knows
0: that. Do they carry over? They don't carry over. Oh,
2: yeah, they're not rollover minutes. They're just stick
0: to roll it over like vacation time.
2: Right, that's it. So he, he made so many ridiculous comments, and there were so many bad coaching decisions that he made that it just felt like if he were a star, right? If he were a star player who had a performance like this, we would be saying this dude choked under pressure and he's not ready for the bright lights. That's what we would be saying. And you would be saying, do we need to move? If we're talking about, hey, what about Donovan Mitchell? Can he get you to a certain level? You can ask those same questions about Kenny Atkinson because he showed the player equivalent of choking the entire series away.
0: So now what's next for the Cavs? Because obviously they were very desperate this year. They made the trade for James Harden. They're keeping Kenny Atkinson. Brian Windhorst, ESPN NBA Insider, on NBA Today gave a little bit of a preview what the Cavs could be up to this offseason.
1: Even if they want to keep this roster together, which I frankly don't expect, I expect them to make some significant changes to it. They have some free agents they need to sign, their own free agents. Dean Wade, for example, started the bulk of this class as a free agent. So, but I expect the Cavs to be mulling over. Like, I don't think you will be long before you start to hear Cavs attached to Giannis Antetokounmpo. Mm. Would they consider entering that market? You know, if they put Evan Mobley on the table, as hard as that would be, Evan Mobley is in his mid-20s, when they drafted Evan Mobley, okay, they drafted him to be another Giannis. What if they could turn him into Giannis with Harden and Donovan Mitchell on the roster? They have not crossed that bridge yet, but that is something that they may have to consider, especially as we lead up to the draft and the Bucks get serious about listening to offers for Giannis.
3: Right.
0: And that draft is going to be here before we know it. 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Should the Cavs be in on Giannis? We'll give our thoughts on that, plus hear from you. And are you a fan of the Thunder style of play? We'll get to all of that coming up next. 888-SAY-ESPN. It's ESPN Radio in the ESPN app.
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2: How can researchers help disrupt one of the most serious threats facing our nation today? Over the past year, more than 80,000 of our fellow citizens have died from drug overdoses, as deadly drugs like fentanyl have flooded into our cities and towns, falling into the hands of our children, siblings, parents, friends, and neighbors, and leaving devastation in their wake.
3: The fentanyl arrives in two primary ways. One comes directly from China to individuals who press it into pills in this country. But there is also a tremendous shipment to Mexico that is then shipped across the border.
2: Louise Shelley is a U.S. National Science Foundation-supported researcher whose group has joined the extraordinary efforts of federal, state, and local law enforcement officers on the front lines of the nation's fight against drug trafficking by using their expertise in international criminal enterprises to help law enforcement efforts in dismantling the criminal organizations that threaten American communities.
3: And with a small team, within 2 months, we started disrupting these supply chains because it worked according to this pattern that had already been identified in human trafficking research.
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0: Dennis Jr. I'm Gabe Knight. So also catch us on the ESPN app, Sirius XM Channel 80. Cavs have, again, Shams reporting yesterday, ESPN NBA insider Shams Charania saying that Kenny Atkinson returning as the head coach of the Cleveland Cavaliers. So what can the Cavs do? Should they be all in on Giannis? What do you think? Is that a move? Should they get into the Giannis sweepstakes? Is that something that could get the Cavs over the top and past a team like the Knicks in 2027 when they're making a postseason run?
1: I think it has the potential, especially if we're talking about moving on from Evan Mobley. Like, I thought it was a good trade. I don't know how you feel from the Milwaukee standpoint, but when Evan Mobley seemed to be having a rise, right, defensive player of the year, this kind of guy, I thought that trade made sense last summer. As you know, I've been saying they should have moved on from Giannis last summer. The Evan Mobley thing made a ton of sense. There are people in Cleveland that said that Evan Mobley was too good to be moved for Giannis now. That aged terribly. And now, and there are folks in Milwaukee, of course, said they want to try the Giannis thing out one more year. Now we're back to the table. But from a Cleveland standpoint, I do think it can work. Donovan Mitchell and Giannis, I think, can work well together. The James Harden thing is just the fly in the ointment for all of this.
0: Well, I guess first and foremost, I'm assuming he opts in, right? I mean, more often than not, when a player gets to this opportunity, they will opt out and they'll become a free agent.
1: Yeah.
0: I don't know if James Harden's getting the money that he's got left on this deal elsewhere at this point.
1: Yeah, they're probably giving him a multi-year deal. So it's not an immediate cap hit now. They're trying to get under that secondary. They're probably giving him a multi-year deal. This is one of those handshake, wink-wink things that you agree to when he comes to the team. Now, of course, I'm sure that Cleveland has some buyer's remorse, but they don't have a choice right now. Either because if they don't, he's going to just opt in and hit him over the head. So James Harden is going to be on this team this year. So now you have Harden, Giannis, Donovan Mitchell. The main problem here, though, is your Cleveland timeline is shortened tremendously. Now it is a win-now team, as opposed to when you have Mobley, you have Mitchell, you can try to, you know, outlast the James Harden thing, build around those two guys with Jared Allen, things like that. You do Giannis, Donovan Mitchell, James Harden, your window is 2 years to try to win a championship, and I'm not sure that fits with the rest of the league and what they're looking at in terms of the Thunder being there, the Spurs being there, the Celtics maybe coming back healthy, Indiana coming back. Like, that East is going to be a little bit more crowded. And if you're Cleveland, you got to get this thing done now if you're moving on for Giannis.
0: As somebody in Milwaukee, as somebody who is a Bucks fan, I hope the Cavs are in. Mm. The offers that I've seen out there, like the hypothetical ones from Miami, Khalil Ware and Tyler Hero. Okay.
1: And a bunch of picks, four first round picks or something like that, right?
0: Yep, bunch of picks. And if the Bucks are looking for a player and picks.
1: Yeah.
0: To me, Cleveland, if Evan Mobley's the centerpiece of whatever deal they put together, it's better than anything I've seen out there so far. Like, yeah, I think the Bucks would be into that because I think they want to try to turn this thing around as quickly as possible, and getting somebody who has accolades in the league, as you mentioned, a defensive player of the year and Evan Mobley, like, yeah, that's a good place to start in terms of trying to make yourself competitive in the Eastern Conference again. That would be, look, I don't know if Giannis wants to go to Cleveland. Have no idea. Right? Mm. And ultimately, he's going to have a say because he's just got 1 year left on his deal. But I think that would give Giannis opportunity to win. The Bucks a player they're looking for. Figure out the picks and all the other things. You're going to make all that stuff work. That would be the centerpiece of, I think, right now, what I've seen as possibly the best deal for Giannis Antetokounmpo.
1: Giannis and James Harden on the same team.
0: Yeah.
1: You remember Giannis being in the basketball over off of James Harden's head?
0: I do.
1: A few years ago. You remember these two dudes despised each other and talked about each other, and now they're going to be on the same team? And Kenny Atkins is going to be the coach of those guys? This is a recipe for disaster. I don't think Cleveland does it. I don't think

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1: Thing, and I get the idea when it happened, which is this dude, as the third best player on the team, cannot do too much damage. Unfortunately, Evan Mobley wasn't good enough, and James Harden ended up being the second, sometimes the first best player on the team, and that's where you end up in a situation where you're relying on playoff James Harden. You can't bench the guy because you need him, unfortunately.
2: And Donovan Mitchell wasn't good enough in the Eastern Conference Finals.
1: Right.
2: He was good enough in the lead-up, but you know, especially games 2 and 3, he just ultimately was not good enough for the Cavs. 888-SAY-ESPN, 888-729-3776. We always want to hear from you on ESPN Radio. Let's go out to Ron in Indianapolis. Ron, you're on ESPN Radio with David Dennis Jr. and Gabe Neitzel.
3: Hey, how's it going?
2: Hey, what up, Ron?
3: You were talking about OKC and their whistles and how they play. You know, it's no different than watching the Knicks and Harden,
2: Brunson?
3: I'm drawing a blank. Brunson, I'm sorry. Brunson getting all the whistles and the calls. The league would be a more competitive, enjoyable league to watch with AI officials, because it's always been that way. The big-name players get the calls, and it's always going to be that way.
2: Appreciate the call, Ron. So I believe the research that was done, again, Tom Haberstroh is the one who did the research about guys falling and in the playoffs. I think like 22% of the time or something, it was a lot less. Like Brunson was falling a lot less than SGA.
1: I don't see, I mean, everybody talks about the way Brunson plays and the foul baiting and all that stuff. To me, the eye test, I don't see something that looks like what OKC is doing right now.
2: I see him playing through contact. Yes, is he getting fouled? But I see him just being somebody who's like getting, you know, taking like a little bit of space and trying to get to the rim and playing through the contact.
1: Yeah, I don't really see a lot of that stuff. Like people are saying OKC, Knicks is going to be unbearable. I don't think that would be the case. I think they'll find a way to be entertaining.
2: Yeah, I'm 100% with you there. I don't see it when it comes to the Knicks. See it a little bit more when it comes to the Thunder. But speaking of that series, who do we think the Knicks are sitting there watching at home going, who would we rather play? Do they want to play OKC? Do they want to play into San Antonio? We dive into that question coming up next right here on ESPN Radio and the ESPN app.
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3: The fentanyl arrives in two primary ways. One comes directly from China to individuals who press it into pills in this country. But there is also a tremendous shipment to Mexico that is then shipped across the border.
2: Louise Shelley is a U.S. National Science Foundation-supported researcher whose group has joined the extraordinary efforts of federal, state, and local law enforcement officers on the front lines of the nation's fight against drug trafficking by using their expertise in international criminal enterprises to help law enforcement efforts in dismantling the criminal organizations that threaten 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
3: And with a small team, within 2 months, we started disrupting these supply chains because it worked according to this pattern that had already been identified in human trafficking research.
2: The ingenuity of the American people is being put on display as bold policy actions combine with the creativity and dedication of law enforcement professionals to combat this evolving threat of drug trafficking and protect American lives. 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
8: David Dennis Jr., I'm Gabe Neitzel here on ESPN Radio, ESPN app, Sirius XM, Channel 80. We'll get into the Knicks, who are just sitting there watching what they're hoping probably is going to be an even longer series in the West between OKC and San Antonio. OKC taking the 3-2 lead last night. But Bubba is upset. Bubba's got some feelings about what's going on with the youth of today. And what's the issue that you find yourself that you were yelling about to Devin today when you came into work?
9: Very frustrating. Yeah, I had heard a comedian, Joe List, bring this up a couple months ago, but this is the first time I actually experienced it. So I think most people our age, so if I say a sentence, so like we were just talking about, the ESPN company picnic was just announced. They announced the date. So if I was saying to you guys, oh, hey, they just announced when the company picnic is this summer, you guys would most likely say, really? That's a normal response. I feel like that's what people our age responds with. They respond with, really? Question mark? So I heard Joe List on a podcast say, oh, young kids are now saying a completely different word. And I'm like, are you kidding me? That is insane. Like, it makes no sense. That's incredibly dumb. Why are people doing that? So this morning, right when I walked in, I crossed paths with a person who was leaving. He did the overnight shift and stayed a little later to do some work. He's got to be early 20s, one of our newest hires here. So I was saying to him, Hey, man, just a heads up, they updated some of our SiriusXM machines, and they are now working. His response, actually? And I was like, "What? Are you serious?
8: So what did you say to this kid? Is driving you into a rage right now?
9: I actually didn't say anything to him. I let it slide at the time, but I was filled with rage.
10: He was seething.
9: I was filled with rage inside. I just want to know who was the person who started this trend and stopped saying really, which makes the most sense, and just changed it so all young kids now just say actually. Like, why would you say that? It makes no sense. Just stick with really. Who's the person who started it? Why'd you do it? And why is everyone saying actually? We got rid of really? It makes no sense.
10: Well, I don't even know where... I've never noticed it.
9: You will.
10: With young folks here.
9: You'll hear it.
10: And I don't know how that would rise to the level of vitriol and passion that you have right now over it.
9: I mean, it just sounds dumb.
8: Yeah, that's what I'm fascinated by. Like, this seems such a small little change.
11: So benign. Again,
8: and yet Bubba is just so... I mean, you can see it in his face. Yeah. Like, you can see how frustrated he is.
9: Actually?
8: Kid actually said actually to him.
9: Because it's just very confusing why they would just randomly have a new phrase to that.
11: Well, this happens all the time. Millennials, like, literally became that word. People would reply, literally this, in the cause of a sentence. They would say, this literally happened. I can't believe this literally happened. You know what I mean?
10: It didn't actually literally happen.
11: Yeah. Correct. Things happen. Things change, Bubba. It's
9: you add a new thing in, whatever, that's fine. You don't change. You don't have to change it.
8: Is this just like some deeper like aversion to change that you have?
9: I'm well on the record that I don't like change at all. So yeah, that is certainly true. But I personally but I'll accept some changes. I just think it sounds stupid to, if you say, hey, just a heads up, we made this change, or hey, the picnic, they announced what the picnic is actually, instead of just saying really. Like, I just think actually sounds ridiculous, personally.
10: Bubba, is everything okay in your personal... projecting something that's really...
9: Not after this actually nonsense. I'm sure that the phones are going to light up. People agreeing with me. No one wants to hear this actually nonsense. People are going to be on my side, I guarantee it.
10: Do you think like in like the 1700s, the town crier was mad because they were like, we don't say verily anymore. What's wrong with heretofore?
9: Yeah, they pretty probably was. find me the person, the kid who started this. Find me the patient zero of this. That's what I want to know.
8: So I am always fascinated, like, when trends start. Like, how does it start? When I was a kid, you know, like, the internet's just coming into age. Like, how is this thing that everybody's saying go from town to town, from state to state, city to city? That's always fascinating to me, but being this upset about something is, I find that fascinating. I find that actually fascinating from our guy, Bubba. Let's go ahead and hit the phone lines here. 888-729-3776. Bryson in South Dakota. Apparently, this has hit South Dakota as well. Bryson, you're on ESPN Radio.
12: I just wanted to say, as soon as he said the word actually, a light bulb, like, my face lit up because this bothers me too.
9: Thank you.
12: I have a 12-year-old stepson, and he said it. He was the first one I heard it from, and I was like, why are you saying that? And then I started working at this job, and I heard adults saying it. And as soon as they said it, I lost respect for him. I didn't want to work with him. So, Bubba, I'm totally on your side with the actually. Let's get rid of it. Anytime I hear it, it's like nails on a chalkboard. Thanks,
9: guys.
12: There
9: we go. Great call.
8: Wait, so is this what we're turning into, though, Bubba? Like, you're just going to be so adverse to change, and somebody saying actually that you're going to be the old man yelling
9: not
8: at a
9: all
8: crowd
9: change,
8: over actually?
9: But that it just sounds dumb. Like Bryson said, you can't have adults be saying actually. That's just even more insane. So I don't like change in general, but I can accept some change. I'm not that ridiculous, but I'll accept some change. I just don't think this is a positive change in any way. I think this is a major downgrade. Going from really to actually just sounds ridiculous.
10: Is it the extra syllable that makes things less efficient? Is that what it is?
9: I just think it sounds stupid. I just think responding to a statement and by saying, actually.
11: I love how our last caller was like, I lost all respect. Yeah, literally, all the respect is gone.
9: Exactly. I mean, that's basically how you feel. I mean, I haven't lost all my respect for our PA, Alex, yet, but if he keeps saying it.
10: We named him.
11: Wow, we're naming Alex.
10: Outed Alex as an actually person.
9: Wow. I mean, I'm sure all the PAs are doing it, but he'd have to be the one.
10: What's he doing? What's he doing tomorrow? Bring him up. Let's bring him on the show tomorrow. Let's bring actually Alex on the show tomorrow.
8: Actually Alex. So he can explain his actions.
10: So he can defend himself, and we can find out where he got it from. We could try to, if we reverse engineer this from actually Alex all the way back, we can find out who invented actually, and we can.
9: Well, maybe Alex is the one who did it. Maybe he started it. He could be the one.
10: Possible. It's possible.
8: 888-SAY-ESPN. Wayne in Virginia. Wayne, you're on ESPN Radio.
13: Yes, how are you doing?
8: Doing great. How are you, Wayne?
13: So, good, good. So my comment to that was the millennials now, for some reason, cut off the letter T when they're talking. So I have a friend, his name is Anthony, and all the millennials call him Anthony. And I don't understand why they can't pronounce the T. The T is incredible, and that drives me crazy, just like it does Bubba. I will take your comment off the air, and I appreciate it.
10: The T is incredible.
11: The T is incredible. What a line.
10: An underrated letter. Some say it's an underrated letter.
11: The SGAs of letters.
8: The T is incredible. Wait, this is, Bubba, do you see what you've done now? People are just calling up and making random
9: complaints
8: against the youth. Like, is this what we want this show to be? The show that is just adverse to anything that the youths and the young people are doing now?
9: Hey, again, if they're not pronouncing their T's, incredible T's, then we got a problem here.
10: Oh, dude, have y'all come across people that don't? Like, how could you say actually without the T? I guess it's just actually, like, I don't know. It's tough. It's tough.
8: Like I work with the show I do locally on 94.5 ESPN Milwaukee. One of my co-hosts is Mark Tremura, former Packer, but he grew up out east, went to Boston College. And I noticed part of like the Massachusetts Boston thing is double T's, like the word button. Like he'll say button.
10: Okay.
8: Right, so the double T, like as part of that accent,
10: British inflection.
8: Yeah, like there's a little, yes, exactly. New England getting a little of that British inflection in there. I've noticed the double T, but that's, again, I think that's very regional. I think that's like a Boston, Massachusetts thing.
10: Yeah, I don't think, I'm not sure that originated from TikTok, Bubba, so.
11: The T, what an incredible letter.
9: Incredible call.
8: Today's show brought to you by the letter T.
10: On the Mount Rushmore of letters, I think, is the letter T.
8: It's one of the four up there for sure. 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
14: For the first time since 1999, the Knicks are in the NBA Finals.
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14: Pull up three, Brunson from the right wing is good.
16: There's nowhere better in the world when the Garden has hope.
8: Certainly partying like it's 1999, and now they sit back and wait for the Western Conference to wrap up. We had Game 5 last night. OKC now up 3-2. Game 6 going back to San Antonio tomorrow night. And if you were sitting there, and you're Mike Brown, and you're Jalen Brunson, and Kat, and the New York Knicks organization, David, who do you think they prefer? Who should they be rooting for in this series that would be a better matchup for them?
10: Whoever's the most hurt. That's my answer. Whoever is the most hurt. I actually think that they match up really, really well against San Antonio. Like, they have great wing defenders who can kind of frustrate those young guys. I think that they, you know, Wimby is just going to be Wimby. Karl Anthony Towns, you know, good luck. I'm not sure. I would be interested to see what he looks like against Wimby. Mitchell Robinson is going to draw a lot of fouls, but he is going to be real physical with them. I think overall they match up really well with San Antonio. If San Antonio were to make it to the finals, I would say it's a coin toss. OKC, if you're telling me J-Dub isn't there, if you're telling me A.J. Mitchell isn't there, I also think that New York has a shot. So for me, whoever's the most banged up, if I'm New York, that's who I want to play.
8: Well, and I think that's OKC. And if OKC's healthy,
17: I think that is, I'm with you. I think that's the worst matchup just because OKC is so deep. They can play so many different styles, right? Like any sort of counterpunch that we've seen Mike Brown come up with, chances are OKC has an answer for that on the roster because they're so deep and there's only so many things the Knicks can do. Because even though, yes, they changed their coach and now they're back to the finals, it's not a deep roster. Right? They're doing it with kind of the 7, 7, or 8 guys, and that's just not the case for OKC. But because they're beat up, maybe they can take advantage, certainly, of that. Jay Williams, ESPN basketball analyst, was on Get Up. He thinks this is the Knicks' best chance to win a championship.
18: The basketball gods have literally afforded the Knicks their best opportunity to win a world championship. Think about this. They have now played 4 games in the next 23 days.
19: Yeah.
18: 23 days from the way it ended, the final game against Philly, to the NBA Finals. 23 days. They played 4 games. They'll have legs. More importantly, they'll have health. And if this game tonight keeps going the way it looks like it's going, back and forth, back, it's going to go to a game 7. You have a tired Western Conference Finals that you'll get the champion to play in the NBA Finals.
17: You're going to get a worn-out team no matter what. And I think the other interesting part of that is if it is the San Antonio Spurs, the amount of energy that Wemby is going to have to put out in Game 6 to win, and then in Game 7 to win, if they do win Game 6, and they have to win back-to-back games. You mentioned how, earlier in the show, David, how it kind of felt like in Games 2 and 3, it felt like, okay, where's Wemby? It just seems like he's recovering almost because he logged so many minutes in Game 1 of the Western Conference Finals. And I think the beginning of that series, you could see something very similar, where Wemby is just, something seems a little off, because he's going to have to put forth the highest effort and the best effort he's got if the Spurs even want to make the finals.
10: Yeah, I think, if you're, it's hard for me to imagine a world in which Wemby is in the finals and they're not down 2-1. Just because this series, like, to go to the finals would mean that this series would have to go 7, and then you'd have to come back. Like, it's hard for me to see them win in game 1. In against New York when they're rested, and then maybe you're still recovering game 2. Like, it's hard for me to think of a way that they maintain home court advantage against the Knicks early in a finals run, which is why if I'm New York, like, that is a team I want to see. But again, if they're healthy-ish, maybe they're more formidable than OKC. Like, you know, because right now the Knicks defensively, you can hound SGA and then ask Caruso or Jalen Williams or you know, any of those guys to start to score, and you can focus on SGA and make it difficult. Like, if I'm the Knicks, I really do feel like I could take home this championship.
17: Well, speaking of that, Kendrick Perkins, ESPN NBA analyst, he was on Freddie and Harry yesterday. He thinks the Knicks have championship DNA.
20: I understand people around talking about the winning out of OKC and the Spurs. That's who. No. The Knicks. They check all the boxes. They have a closer in big body Brunson. Carl Anthony Towns is looking like the second best big in the league, or third best big in the league behind Wemby and Jokic. And they have a handful of two-way players, which is the most important thing to have, especially when you're trying to win the NBA championship. So the way the Knicks have been playing, they've been playing the best basketball out of anybody across the league.
17: For most of this postseason, I have been operating under the assumption, or really most of just the NBA season, that, okay, hopefully we get OKC and San Antonio in the Western Conference Finals, and that's probably the real NBA Finals, right? Because both those teams were better than anything the East had to offer. The way the Knicks are playing right now, that's not the way I feel. I'm with Perk, where I feel they've got a realistic chance of walking away with the championship because of the way that they've played over these last 10 and 11 games.
10: Right. I don't see how, if you're a Knicks fan or you're a Knick and you're watching OKC and San Antonio beat each other up, you're watching Wemby be inconsistent, you're watching De'Aaron Fox struggle, you're watching Dylan Harper not look the same ever since he got his injury, you're looking at J-Dub on the bench, you're looking at A.J. Mitchell on the bench, and by the way, you're looking at these things from the comfort of a massage table because you're chilling for the next week or so. If you're the Knicks, you have to feel okay right now.
17: Yeah, I think they do, especially the longer and longer this series goes. I've got a feeling that no matter what, they're rooting for San Antonio to win Game 6. They want that thing to go 7.
10: Absolutely, yeah.
17: And then you figure it out from there.
10: They want those refs to call some of those fouls stop calling those fouls SGA and get this thing to seven.
17: So the Knicks, we know they are in the finals, first time since 1999. What were you doing in 1999? We'll tell you what was happening in the world the last time the Knicks were in the NBA Finals. We get to that after I tell you about WWE Premium Live Events. 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
0: The fentanyl arrives in two primary ways. One comes directly from China to individuals who press it into pills in this country. But there is also a tremendous shipment to Mexico that is then shipped across the border.
30: Louise Shelley is a U.S. National Science Foundation-supported researcher whose group has joined the extraordinary efforts of federal, state, and local law enforcement officers on the front lines of the nation's fight against drug trafficking by using their expertise in international criminal enterprises to help law enforcement efforts in dismantling the criminal organizations that threaten 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
0: And with a small team, within 2 months, we started disrupting these supply chains because it worked according to this pattern that had already been identified in human trafficking research.
30: The ingenuity of the American people is being put on display as bold policy actions combine with the creativity and dedication of law enforcement professionals to combat this evolving threat of drug trafficking and protect American lives. 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

0: first time since 1999, the Knicks are in the NBA Finals.
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5: Years is a long time. That's the last time the Knicks were even in an NBA Finals. It's ESPN Radio, ESPN App, Sirius XM, Channel 80. 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He's David Dennis Jr. I'm Gabe Neitzel. And that's how long it's been. Since 1999, the last time the Knicks appeared in an NBA Finals. So we thought it might be fun. Hey, let's take a look back. See what was happening 27 years ago in 1999 when the Knicks were in the NBA Finals. And to do that, we welcome in our guy, Devin, to go through all the different big things that was happening in 1999.
6: Yeah, so I think we're all in the same, within like 10 years of same age, I think, all in this group. So, David, I'll start with you. What grade were you? How old were you in 1999?
7: 99, I was 7th grade, I believe.
6: Nice. They,
7: like 7th grade going to 8th. So the first half of the year I was 7th grade. And then 8th grade.
6: How about you, Gabe?
5: That's the same thing for me. Yeah, 1999, wrapping up 7th grade. Summer would have been in between. And then, yeah, first part of 8th grade would have been fall of 99.
6: Bubs?
8: I was 15, so finishing my freshman year of high school.
6: And I was 8. I don't even know what grade that put you in. What grade are you in at 8 years old?
7: Third grade.
6: Yeah. So we got compiled a couple things here in 1999, last time the Knicks were in the NBA Finals. The top movie at the time, and we love this here at Disney, Star Wars Episode I, The Phantom Menace, released in May of 99, the highest grossing film worldwide, earning over $924 million. Other big hits, The Sixth Sense, M. Night Shyamalan's Twist, Phenomenon, Toy Story 2, also we love that here at Disney, and The Matrix was a big hit. Of these movies, were you guys all in on these movies here?
7: Well, I was definitely on Episode 1 and Toy Story 2, which actually you can find now on Disney Plus. You could also bundle that with Hulu.
6: Hulu, yeah, that's right.
7: All of your Disney needs met in one place. ESPN Plus is all part of that bundle. Did you also know that they have a WWE PL League happening this weekend? It's on the ESPN. On ESPN
5: Clash in Italy.
7: Yeah, yeah. So all that stuff is up. So those are the movies I was locked in on. Episode 1, it was a movie I saw.
5: Episode 1, certainly locked in on. That might be my favorite movie poster of all time. Like the first teaser poster that you saw with, the young Anakin Skywalker, but then the shadow is of Darth Vader. Like a great teaser poster.
7: Oh, that one. Yeah, that was good.
5: Great teaser poster for that movie. So excited. And it got a lot of hate, I feel like, from a lot of the Star Wars community. Yeah. I thought that one, I think over time, Phantom Menace has held up as well. Episode 1 has held up.
6: The top TV show at the time was Who Wants to Be a Millionaire, ABC. We love ABC here as
8: great
6: well.
8: Great show.
6: Disney ABC is dominating so far. Yeah. That show completely dominated, as we know.
8: I remember. Was anyone else? I remember watching live when that first guy got a million.
5: Oh, when he got a million.
8: He called his dad. Yeah, I was watching it live.
6: Just want to let you know, I'm going to win the million.
8: Was the best.
6: What a bar.
7: Yeah. What a flex. Because was that the one was that the guy that they got it, like they had a mistake first and then he came back? You remember there was a guy that I think he was. There was a dude who they had him like he. One of the questions was actually right. And he got it right, but it was technicality and it was wrong or whatever. And he came back and won $1 million.
5: I don't know if I was unaware of that. I just remember the guy, calling his dad, using a lifeline to phone a friend. He's like, I don't need this. I already know the answer.
6: Some other TV shows, kind of 99 was right before we got into the rise of prestige TV. Obviously, ER was the top drama at the time. Friends was huge. The Sopranos premiered in 99. The West Wing launched as well. Obviously, kind of these prestige TV shows started to get going from there. Gas prices, this one's going to hurt. The U.S. price for gas in 99 was around $1.15.
7: What is the exchange rate? What is that now? That's the question. What's it now?
5: With inflation, yeah. What would that look like?
7: Yeah. I don't know. Still probably less than $4
5: right now. Whatever it is right now, I'll tell you that.
6: The top song at the time was Believe by Cher. I'm in. What else do you need to know? This song absolutely smacks. It popularized the auto-tune effect in mainstream pop. So Cher.
7: Okay.
6: Okay, no, go ahead.
7: Say it. I don't think of this as an auto-tune song.
6: Her voice is, listen to it, you know, her voice is.
7: Yeah,
6: not,
7: but you wouldn't know it was auto-tune.
5: No. Unless you knew auto-tune. Yeah.
6: Maybe that's the point of the song. It brought it to the forefront. She made her lasting impact on that song.
7: Actually, this song was a Jeopardy question yesterday. Last night, watching Jeopardy.
6: Really?
7: They were talking about Cher's Believe, and it rejuvenated her career, apparently.
6: So, I don't know if you guys have noticed, but Bubba's been playing some tracks from 99 throughout the show.
7: Yeah.
5: No Scrubs. Yep.
6: TLC,
5: yep.
6: Baby One More Time, Britney Spears, Smooth by Santana, featuring Rob Thomas, Livin' La Vida Loca by Ricky Martin.
7: Yeah.
6: Was all included. Some other top stars that kind of popped up in 99. Britney Spears, Christina Aguilera, Destiny's Child broke through with their second album. Yeah, so that's kind of going on in the music. Some other notables here. Y2K Panic.
7: Uh-huh.
6: Obviously 99. You know, so I don't really remember this too much. Bubba was telling me that, like, you know, it was a scary time. It's kind of hard looking back.
8: I feel like it was just like, I don't know how to describe it. I feel like it was like ominous. Like you didn't, you weren't like scared, but you were definitely like, it was just like, I don't know how to describe it. Like there was something to Y2K. Like I wasn't like scared for my life, but like there was something to the fact that things were happening at midnight.
5: Well, I feel like the one thing that at least maybe the adults that was around, like my parents or whatever, I think feel like everybody was scared that, like, okay, what happens to my bank account?
8: Yeah,
5: like,
8: all the computers, like, they're all worried about the computers turning off. Yeah, it was a big thing for sure.
7: Did the Godzilla movie come out in 1999?
6: Oh, I don't know.
7: Was that, remember the American Godzilla movie?
5: I do.
7: And with the unfortunate soundtrack.
8: Puff Daddy, right?
7: Just say it. Just throw it out there.
8: Doing the Led Zeppelin covers. Yeah.
6: So
5: this wasn't as credible as the letter T, but, you know.
7: Yeah, right.
6: Did anyone in here, obviously, again, we're talking 1999, last time the Knicks were in the finals, what was going on? Did anyone have a Sega Dreamcast in the group here?
7: Yeah, I had a Sega Dreamcast. Came out 9/9/99. I distinctly remember that.
6: Wow.
7: September 9th, 1999.
6: Were you like lined up to get it? GameStop?
7: Great marketing. It was so random. We walked into a random video game like GameStop or whatever, and it was just there. And at the time, it looked like the most realistic thing you've ever seen in your entire life.
5: So good.
7: And I don't know what possessed my mom to do. This is not something she was ever. My mom's great, but this is not something she would have ever done. She just pre-ordered it on the spot, and I was like, "What?" Great! Like this is like a kid's dream come true. Like,
6: W
7: this
6: mom,
7: is,
6: right there.
7: Right, W for mom. Like she just on the spot. She was like, "That looks awesome. It's the graphics look great," and just straight up pre-ordered it right there. And I'll never forget that because it's a system. It's a game system. That is you save up for Christmas. She was like, hey, and just did it. I don't know what happened. Don't know what came over, but shout out to mom for that. Got a Dreamcast.
6: And lastly, we talked about Woodstock 99. We're all a little too young for that. Everyone kind of knows what happened. Gabe, I want to know, in 1999, did you have frosted tips?
5: I did not, no. I did not have frosted tips in 1999. That was not a thing.
7: I didn't, so I don't know why you didn't ask me.
6: I think Bubba did. Right, Bubba?
8: I've never had frosted tips in my life.
7: So. I don't. Why didn't you ask me about if I had frosted tips?
6: Because I just, I knew you didn't have frosted tips.
7: Why did you?
6: It's just an assumption.
7: Okay, just an assumption based on
6: nothing. But nothing.
7: Okay, cool. Yeah. just check it.
5: He's just asking questions.
7: Just asking questions. I'm just wondering. We're all bonding together about things that we both experienced, and you're just like, hey, Gabe, frosted tips. I was just like,
6: you know what we can all agree on? 1999, great year.
7: Great year.
5: Oh, yeah. Yeah, I mean, just ran through. Yeah, absolutely. It was
7: 98 was a superior year, but, that's neither here nor there. Yeah. 98's a classic year.
5: 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Well, if this came out in 1999, we should have been talking about Wild Wild West on the movie list as well. Not just the song, but the movie as well. It is ESPN Radio along with David Dennis Jr. I'm Gabe Neitzel. As we get closer and closer to the NBA Finals, we know out west we've got the Game 6 coming up tomorrow night in San Antonio. To help us break down everything in the NBA, we welcome in David Shepard, SiriusXM NBA host. David, thank you so much for the time. So I don't know if you just kind of overheard the last part of the conversation. 1999, last time the Knicks were in the NBA Finals. What were you doing in 1999?
4: And probably watching a Spice Girls concert or NSYNC or Backstreet Boys or seeing the rise of Britney Spears or Christina Aguilera or, man, 1999. You know, it's funny, you guys were having that fascinating conversation. I'm thinking to myself, what movies did not come out in 1999 yet? Fellas, remember The Titans, one of the all-time great movies, not just in sports, but in cinema? That had yet to be released. So we're talking a long, long time ago. And Michael B. Jordan, I don't believe, had an acting credit to his name by 1999, one of the great actors of our generation, without question. So it was a minute. It's been a cup of coffee ever since that point. So it's amazing the Knicks, the run they've made. And 1999, it's obviously a different century. We were all alive, but we were just young lads at that time.
7: I have a follow-up question. Favorite Spice Girl or Spice Girl song? Because you led with Spice Girls concert. So that begs some follow-up questions. So floor is yours. Answer away, buddy.
4: Yes.
7: Yep. You just
4: tell
7: know.
4: Me what you want. What I really, really want. So tell me what you want. What I really, really want. I wanna really, really, really wanna chicka chick. Listen, David. I know my music taste is very acquired and it's very rare. But you got to admit they were the thing in the late 90s. I know when you think of David Beckham and Posh Spice now, but back then they were the it. They were the it group. We can't deny that.
5: They had their own movie. Like, yeah. The Spice Girls movie became
4: yes.
5: a thing. Which is crazy.
4: Yes,
5: insane.
4: And this is before, like, Lindsay Lohan and Lizzie McGuire and Amanda Bynes, and God bless her soul, I'm glad she's getting her life back on track. Yeah, I mean, but the reason we're talking about this stuff is because we didn't think the Knicks would make an NBA Finals, and it's been 27 years, and that's how long it's been. But the good news is, this particular case, this time around, you know, it's not Latrell Sprewell and Allen Houston leading the way. It's Jalen Brunson. Knicks didn't have a superstar back in 1999 because Patrick Ewing was down and out for the count and injured and on the shelf. But they got a superstar now in Jalen Brunson, and he's the real deal. That's why the Knicks actually have a shot this time around. They didn't have a shot against Duncan and David Robinson. You guys know that. But yes, I know my music tastes get poked fun of all the time at SiriusXM, David, so have at it. That's fair game.
5: David Sheppard, SiriusXM NBA host, joining us here on ESPN Radio. So we're talking about the Knicks, and I've changed my tune. For most of the NBA season, David, I have felt that, okay, whoever comes out of the West, they're probably going to be the champions. I was rooting for OKC San Antonio because I thought that would be the best Western Conference Finals, and that's the true NBA Finals. But with the way the Knicks are playing, I think that the Knicks have a true chance at now winning an NBA championship. Have you changed, or have you been a believer in the Knicks all season long?
4: Yeah, Gabe, I owe David, Freddie, Harry, you, everybody at ESPN, Shannon Penn, Devin, I owe everybody an apology because I didn't think they had it in them. I really didn't. I mean, you're talking about a team that's down 1-2 against the Atlanta Hawks, and what do? They don't just have an 11-game winning streak becoming the fifth team in NBA postseason history to accomplish that, but they happen to do it in a record-setting fashion, winning by an average margin of 24 points per game. Yeah, you'd have to be stubborn or a fool to not look at what the Knicks have done these last 30 days and not have them not just as a true contender to win an NBA championship once reaching the NBA Finals, but to be honest with you, a favorite because as inferior as their competition has been, and that's an argument that I hear a lot of people making, you know, they were able to avoid Boston. They were able to avoid Detroit. Winning by 24 points per game and winning by at least 30 points every single series in a closeout game on the road, which has never been done before in NBA history, how can you not only tip your cap to them, but give them a legitimate shot to actually win the NBA Finals? Now, the one thing that's going to work against them, as you gentlemen know, is this week plus off because the Lakers, to me, along with the 2017 Warriors, that 2001 version of the Lakers, most dominant team I've ever seen in the history of the postseason, they lost that first game to Philadelphia because of the rust that they had, and then they ended up winning four straight. And you will remember the famous, you know, Allen Iverson step over Tyronn Lue game. I think he went for 48 in that overtime win at Staples Center at the time. That's what's going to work against, you know, the New York Knicks. And that's the only thing that's going to work against the New York Knicks because they do not have a single weak link.
7: With that said, who are they facing in the finals?
4: David, I thought it was going to be the Spurs because the Thunder are missing two of their four top scorers in the postseason with A.J. Mitchell and, you know, Jalen Williams out. But they don't get the memo that Victor Wembanyama's 7'5". Maybe he should get more than one shot attempt off in the first quarter. I don't know. What a concept, right? So you talk about the Thunder able to pull out that game by 13 points. SGA wasn't exactly efficient, still ends up with 32 points. You know, Jerry McCain to 18 points in the second half. What a time to have your first career postseason start. You just got to go with the Thunder at this point. If they can win that game under those circumstances, how can they not reel off one of these next two? I think it's going to be the Thunder ultimately becoming the first team this decade to go back-to-back when it comes to the NBA Finals. And I'm never doubting SGA, and I'm never doubting Mark Daigneault, man. What that guy is able to do from game to game, from an X's and O's standpoint, how he adjusts on the fly, he's one of the most brilliant coaches we have in the league. He may have usurped Eric Spoelstra as the best coach we have in the sport, by the way.
5: David Sheppard, SiriusXM NBA host, joining us here on ESPN Radio. So speaking of OKC, the phrase unethical basketball is always lofted their way. Where do you come down on the flopping, the falling down? Because people have now done research on how much SGA's hit in the deck. Where do you come down on the style of play for OKC?
4: Well, Gabe, I'll tell you what. My best piece of advice for San Antonio was stop with the flopping chant, because you're only going to piss SGA off. That's only going to fire him up. That's only going to motivate him. We can criticize every single superstar because of their histrionics and because of their embellishment. MJ did it. The late, great Kobe Bryant did it. LeBron James has done it for 23 years. SGA is no exception. Stop jumping whenever he pump fakes. Don't foul him. Like, there's that famous clip. It went viral with James Harden. And they're like, hey, James, this is turning into a free throw shooting contest. He goes, well, tell those blank, blank, blank to stop fouling me. Right? But SGA, he lets his game do the talking for him. And, of course, he lives at the height of social media. So it's exaggerated now more so than ever, his flopping, because he lives in a time and an era in which everything is dissected, everything is evaluated. And back when we were growing up in the 80s and 90s, we didn't have social media. So Jordan wasn't picked apart the way that SGA is getting picked apart. But Jordan got the benefit of the doubt and got the whistle as many times as SGA did. I promise you that. You guys remember. I mean, can we not look back at 98 at the most famous shot that MJ ever hit and not say that's an offensive foul? Like, can we keep it real about that?
5: You're not wrong. I don't think he's wrong. David, we certainly... Oh, you got another question, David? I'm sorry.
7: No, go for it.
5: Well, no, yeah. I was just going to say goodbye to our
4: guest. Oh, well, David knows I'm right, by the way.
7: Well, yeah, no, yeah. I mean, I do want to know David's idea on actually versus really. Bub was very upset about the young folks are saying. I don't know if you know about this, David. The young kids are saying actually instead of really, and that's very much upset one Bubba. How are you on the actually versus really? Have you heard this? Is this a thing to you?
4: It is a thing to me. I totally am in agreement with that. But look.
8: Thank you.
4: SGA. I agree. But SGA, look, you got to give him credit for this. Is he always lets his game do his talking. And this is a lesson that I hope Luka Doncic realizes at some point in his career. When you just go out there and play and you don't show up the referees and stop playing when the other team is on a fast break, you're actually going to get more of the benefit of the doubt than you realize. And that's an SGA. What does he have? Three technicals, I believe, for the entire season?
7: Yeah.
4: So you want to know why he gets calls? Because he doesn't show up referees. And he respects the game. And he just goes out there and he balls his tail off. And so there is something to that. And when he is inefficient from the floor, he gets to the free throw line 17 times for the first three quarters. Now, I will say, the referees did miss three egregious calls in that third quarter. That clearly was out on the Oklahoma City Thunder when Wemby was driving to the basket. They should have granted Mitch Johnson the challenge. And that was a clear goaltend by Cason Wallace. But the reason the Spurs lost that game had nothing to do with the referees. It has to do with Victor Wembanyama, a 7'5" unicorn, getting one shot attempt in the first quarter and finishing with six rebounds. I love Wemby. I know he should still be a senior in college. Gentlemen, if we're 7'5 and we're out there, and I say this honestly, I'm not saying this for tongue-in-cheek, I'm not saying this facetiously. If we were 7'5 and played 39 minutes in an NBA postseason game in the Western Conference Finals, we're finding a way to get more than six rebounds. Am I lying?
7: Yeah, no.
5: David, we always appreciate the time, man. I hope you enjoy the Western Conference Finals. Maybe, you know, since we don't have an NBA game tonight, maybe go find that Spice Girls CD. Maybe find yourself a CD player and just, you know, throw on some 1999 hits and help pass the time.
4: There you go. There you go. Hey, Saved by the Bell, new class. I think that just ended in 1999 as well. And David, Gabe, thank you for having me, gentlemen. I appreciate being on with you guys.
5: David Shepard, SiriusXM NBA host, joining us here on ESPN Radio. We're going to finish up, do some quick hitters. It was terrible.
7: The new class?
5: The new class was terrible. It was awful.
7: Yeah.
5: I thought everybody agreed to never speak of it again.
7: Right,
5: But apparently here we are. You know, talking about Saved by the Bell, the new class. Unbelievable. Quick hitters. That's next. ESPN Radio and the ESPN app.
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13: The fentanyl arrives in two primary ways. One comes directly from China to individuals who press it into pills in this country. But there is also a tremendous shipment to Mexico that is then shipped across the border.
12: Louise Shelley is a U.S. National Science Foundation-supported researcher whose group has joined the extraordinary efforts of federal, state, and local law enforcement officers on the front lines of the nation's fight against drug trafficking by using their expertise in international criminal enterprises to help law enforcement efforts in dismantling the criminal organizations that threaten American communities.
13: And with a small team, within 2 months, we started disrupting these supply chains because it worked according to this pattern that had already been identified in human trafficking research.
12: The ingenuity of the American people is being put on display as bold policy actions combine with the creativity and dedication of law enforcement professionals to combat this evolving threat of drug trafficking and protect American lives. Learn more about this research in NSF's Discovery Files podcast, Fentanyl and Illicit Trafficking.
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15: 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There's no one foolproof way to learn a second language, because everybody's different and has their own way of learning. It's a good idea to do your homework first. Think of how you'd like to learn about things you're interested in, whether you prefer reading or watching or doing. Then consider how much time you can devote to the lessons. Duolingo and Babbel are both great if you like to dip in and out for a few minutes at a time, and if you can stick to doing it. But if you like to learn by doing, it may be time to consider BUSU, B-U-S-U-U. It puts you in direct contact with native speakers who are there to guide you and correct your mistakes as you go along. But however you learn a language, enjoy it. With Soundbites, I'm Alan Davidson for CBS News.
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1: Oh, wow, gosh, that was fast.
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3: Yeah.

0: Progressive Insurance. Along with David Dennis Jr., I'm Gabe Neitzel. And take us through quick hitters.
1: Real quick,
0: before
1: we get the quick hitters, we were just talking about David's going to be in MSG for games 3 and 4. And we were talking about, like, you know, what celebrities would he want to, you know, take a picture with or meet or whatever. Ben Stiller, as you guys pointed out, was there in 99.
2: Yeah.
1: For the Knicks the last time in their finals. I just went through his IMDb. We're trying to figure out what he was doing in 99. You have to remember, he directed this movie with Jack Black, Owen Wilson, and Christine Taylor, who I think is his wife. Heat, yeah. Vision, and Jack? Anyone remember that movie?
0: No idea.
3: No.
1: Okay. I just wanted to point that out before we got into quick hitters.
3: So this was post Cable Guy, though.
1: Post Cable Guy. He had done the Ben Stiller show.
3: Was it post Mystery Men?
1: I don't see that here.
3: Okay, Mystery Men hadn't happened yet.
1: But yeah, so Zoolander was 2001.
4: Oh, it says Heat, Vision, and Jack is an unaired American...

0: Yeah, that's a bad one. I think Missoula, I think Bickerstaff has an argument for it. I think there, for what you did for Detroit, getting to 60 wins, not a high expectation. But Missoula, you're the 2 seed in the East. You don't have your best player. I think it's deserved.
1: Travis Kelce is buying a minority stake in the Cleveland Guardians, making him the latest active pro athlete to invest in an MLB team. This move lets the Chiefs tight end invest in his hometown club and expand his business portfolio beyond football. He grew up admiring the Guardians and sees the investment as a way to reconnect with baseball, the sport he once thought might lead into a pro career. He joins a growing group of current athletes with MLB ownership stakes, including LeBron James, Giannis Antetokounmpo, Kate Cunningham, and Chiefs teammate Patrick Mahomes. Thoughts on these athletes getting in the minority stake for business here?
0: No problem with it. No problem with it. It's a good investment. Way to get there. You know, I think Travis Kelce is going to be fine money-wise for a little while. So, for, you know, a lot of reasons.
2: Well,
0: so.
2: Between the podcast, the NFL career, things of that nature. Yeah, I guess I'm just used to it because, I mean, you listed Giannis. I mean, Giannis has been invested in the Brewers here in Milwaukee for years. Aaron Rodgers, when he was in Green Bay, was a minority shareholder in the Bucks as well. So, it's been happening here in Wisconsin. I guess everybody else is just catching on.
1: Real quick, new Pelicans head coach Jamal Mosley believes Zion Williamson hasn't even scratched the surface yet. David, do you believe that?
0: I believe he has not scratched the surface. I'm going to leave it at that.
2: He's only 26, or he's about to turn 26, which is the crazy part, because it feels like he should be older. Maybe he will scratch that surface.
3: He missed 99, sad.
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2: The fentanyl arrives in two primary ways. One comes directly from China to individuals who press it into pills in this country. But there is also a tremendous shipment to Mexico that is then shipped across the border.
1: Louise Shelley is a U.S. National Science Foundation-supported researcher whose group has joined the extraordinary efforts of federal, state, and local law enforcement officers on the front lines 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American communities.
2: And with a small team, within 2 months, we started disrupting these supply chains because it worked according to this pattern that had already been identified in human trafficking research.
1: The ingenuity of the American people is being put on display as bold policy actions combine with the creativity and dedication of law enforcement professionals to combat this evolving threat of drug trafficking and protect American lives. 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
2: Well, hello, everybody. Susie Schuster back from my Vegas residency as Rich Eisen makes his way back across the country. Great to be with you. Happy to be with you, TJ Jefferson. We're going to do the same thing as yesterday. I'm going to go the opposite way to keep you on your feet. How are you, TJ?
3: I'm great. Your Vegas residency? Were you at the Sphere and I didn't know this?
2: Yeah, 2 days here.
3: Okay.
2: Well, kind of like Shea Gilgeous-Alexander at the Line with his Line residency. So I thought maybe I would take up a Vegas one while he makes himself at home at the free throw line.
3: Well, how'd it go, more importantly?
2: I mean, he was 16 of 17 from the line.
3: I'm talking about your residency.
2: Yeah, I'm doing great. Thanks so much.
3: Spear was all cracked up.
2: Champagne is flowing. Oops,
3: which it's not because you didn't bring it.
2: I know. Busy. I got a life, TJ.
4: Yeah. TJ, you're so busy.
2: I got a life.
4: You just couldn't get champagne.
2: Yeah.
3: Well, I never bring champagne, Chris. She brings the champagne. I bring the orange juice. That's how this works.
2: Chris Brockman, how are you, sir? I usually bring the champagne.
4: No champagne, no candle.
2: Like that, I know.
4: Yeah, I'm hanging in there. I feel like Ron Harper Jr., Dylan Harper with the elbow to the neck that I...
2: You mean the one that he didn't get the call for in the first half, and then Jared McCain got the call a second later, that one?
4: Hey, you know, I'm just trying to enjoy the games.
2: Right. I'm just feeling a little bitter after Rich didn't win last night. We love Ernie Johnson. He's just the greatest and what a wonderful man. But, you know, I'm kind of carrying that resentment as the wife of the next day.
4: Let some other people win. You know what I mean?
2: No. Nope. Although I do get to have the mantle of the Emmy winner for another year or so. But let's face it, Rich does deserve that. Hi, Felly. How are you? Good morning.
5: Good to see you. Del Tufo won.
4: One cares about Del Tufo and it's
5: if he was here, he'd be saying it, so.
2: He would be.
4: He's part of like an 80-person team.
3: Yeah.
4: That doesn't count.
3: Congrats on the group.
4: You know what it is? You know what? Del Tufo winning an Emmy is like a combined no-hitter. Also doesn't count, and no one cares.
5: So when are we drinking?
2: Oh, we can start any moment. I poured a double tequila last night.
4: You can clip this off and send it to Mike.
2: Yeah. Guys, so.
5: Sorry, I said anything. I'm just kidding.
4: I'm on no sleep. I'm fired up.
2: Clearly. You're really a little pissy today.
4: You know, I got up at 3 o'clock.
2: Why?
4: Just some stuff going on.
2: What do you mean? What do you mean by that?
4: Just, you know, internally. Yeah, Lamar Jackson, DK Metcalf situation.
2: Right.
4: And couldn't get back to sleep, so I'm like, I'm hot today.
2: Great.
3: All right, we'll leave that stuff at
2: home.
3: Can't
2: wait to do a show with you. Really looking forward to it. That'd be great.
4: Yeah.
2: Do you mind if we talk about sports now?
4: Sure.
2: I'm just curious.
4: I didn't. Well, you asked. I was just, you know, explaining what happened.
2: I mean, I'm a mom, but do I have to take care of him too? All right. So, guys, on Women's Sports Now, we talk a lot about freedom of movement, which is this new rule that came into the WNBA this year because the physicality was so great in the W that we felt that the refs felt that they wanted to give room for the women to do as Cheryl Reeve called it, the beautiful game of basketball, and to explore the studio space, if you will, to make the game of basketball free from injuries. And, you know, the women's game is very physical. That said, games are taking 15,000 hours because there's so many whistles. And I was saying on Women's Sports Now, which you can see on the ESPN app, on Disney Plus, Hulu, ESPN News, ESPN2, wherever you want to find Women's Sports Now. I was saying, God, you know, you can't let refs get in the way of a good game because it started to take forever, right? I hate to see an NBA playoff game in which the next day everyone's talking about the refs. Are we really doing this again? And it just felt like another game with egregious calls. We were just talking about this a second ago, Chris, before the show started about... And I'm going to call him Ron Harper because I can't help him. Dylan Harper. Who, by the way, when he looked angry last night, looked just like his dad.
4: Yeah.
2: And Jared McCain's taking the ball up the court. He gives Dylan Harper a nice elbow right in the neck. It wasn't a flop. This was not an acting job.
4: No, it was a straight up elbow to the neck.
2: Like the kid basically almost went to the hospital on it. Yeah. And then a second later did push in the back. There goes the call.
4: And then right? Like, you know, does the whole dribble stop and then backs into him and then gets the call. And, you know, Harper's just like, what do I got to do?
2: What do I have to do? Mitch Johnson, what does he have to do to call for
4: Larissa? Well, that is one of the most bogus things I've ever heard, you know, clear goaltending, TJ, and then he's trying to challenge, and the referee straight up says no.
2: Tries to call a challenge, but
4: no.
2: So egregious that if you're watching the game at home, you see the ref go right in front as he's signaling, and then also NBC had a great cutaway. The whole team is calling for a challenge.
4: Nope.
2: And they don't get it.
4: Again, and
2: I make the equivalence because you want to have a physical game. Let the guys play ball. Just play on. I think Reggie Miller said last night that should have been a play on call. Play on. Play the game and stop letting refs get too ticky-tack.
3: Yeah.
2: Is that asking too much?
3: Not at all.
2: We're in the playoffs. Can the men play the game? It bothers me that day after day we're talking about Shea Gilgeous-Alexander and flopping. We saw in this game him get a call when he went to the ground and then a minute later not get a call when he stayed on his feet. Why would he possibly stay on his feet?
4: Right.
2: He's not stupid. He is a very, very smart MVP. And oh, by the way, congratulations, the Oscars coming to you soon. Why wouldn't he continue to do as he does?
3: That's been my
2: point. He gets the calls. I saw the numbers. I was looking at, thank you, TJ, for bringing over the numbers because God knows I wouldn't know how to print it out. If Jared McCain and he both shoot 7 or 19 from the field, one ends up with 20, one ends up with 32. You do the math. He's taking up a Vegas residency at the line, and why shouldn't he? Champagne for free on the house afterwards.
4: Yeah, it's part and parcel with another Oklahoma City win. Is the conversation of the next day is how they play and how they get to 120. Now, look, did San Antonio play great defense last night? No. Was Wemby pretty bad?
2: Yeah.
4: It seems like, you know, he's kind of exhausted. The games playing every other day seemingly has cost Wemby his legs. And, you know, it's funny, the best game of this series, we thought we were going to get an epic seven-game series where every game is like game one. Well, the best game, and seemingly probably will be the best game of this series, was game one. Every other game has kind of been a blowout and kind of been a ho-hum where there's other storylines, you know, that come with it, whether it's, you know, officiating rather than the result. And I think it's kind of too bad. We thought we were going to get an epic series, and we're just not. And with Mad Dog yesterday being like, you know, I don't want to rain on the Knicks parade. I don't know if the Knicks can beat that Oklahoma City team that was playing last night. And, you know, especially if Shea's getting 17 free throws.
2: Well, 17 free throws, but also three-pointers. So OKC shot 44%. San Antonio shot 29%. You're not going to win that way.
4: Yeah, only made two more. It was 14 to 12 in three-pointers made. But, you know, San Antonio, 12 of 41. I mean, a lot of those misses were probably, I got to imagine, down the stretch where they're trying to shoot themselves back in the game when they're already down double digits. But
2: it felt like
4: 29% obviously isn't going to get it done.
2: But correct me if I'm wrong. It felt like miss, miss, miss, miss. I mean, it really felt like they were trying to get, again, the game was within two after one, and then it was done. And it always felt like, oh, are they going to make a run? No, they're not going to, because OKC kept hitting threes. It really felt like, look, if De'Aaron Fox is going to shoot 4-15 from the field.
4: Yeah, so Wemby also, they were combined 8 for 30, 0 of 9 from 3. You know, Wemby didn't make all 12 of his free throws. But look, man, like, you can't get the ball and set up and start the offense 25 feet from the basket when you're 7.5 feet tall, TJ. I mean, he's getting pushed around, but you got to try to establish something, you know, down low and work inside out with this guy. You got to get him some easy buckets. 4-15, not going to get it done.
2: Well, they played right, TJ. They played exactly the way we thought they would. They kept him out of the paint.
3: It's the only thing you can do to stop him. But let's be honest, Chris, this is going seven.
4: I don't know about that.
3: Spurs are going to come back. They're going to win game six, and then we're going to have this game seven.
4: I don't know about that.
3: I was thinking about this. You know, everyone likes to say things are rigged or not on the up and up. Brotman, do you believe that if those people who say things like that about sports, right, and we always hear the chatter like this is a setup or this isn't on the up and up. Do you think that if a New York team, which we have, makes it to the finals?
2: Oh, come on.
3: This is going to be the true test of what everyone says. Do you think Shea's going to get those calls against the Knicks? Because if you are someone who believes in that type of talk, then you would assume that the league would really want the Knicks to win, right?
4: No, he's going to be the best player on the floor. He's the two-time reigning MVP and the champ. Yeah, he's going to get the calls.
3: He's going to get the calls?
4: It's just the way he plays. It's just the way he plays. It's not. I don't enjoy watching it. I don't enjoy watching Oklahoma City play, but they have gamed the system to their advantage the last couple of seasons, and they've kind of, you know, broke the matrix a little bit here, and, you know, kudos to them, I guess. I don't have to sit here and say I like watching it. I think it kind of takes away from their greatness, because they really do have a great run team top to bottom. You know, you see all the conversations about all the draft capital and all the assets that they have. They could trade for Giannis if they wanted to and add him to this team.
3: They did everything right.
4: I saw something today. They could possibly trade up and get either Cameron Boozer or Caleb. Could you imagine Caleb Wilson or Cam Boozer on this squad now? They'd do everything the right way, and then they go out and play basketball in a certain way that's almost disrespectful to the game and the greats that have come before them. And it's just, why do you need to or feel the need to play like this?
2: Yeah, I got some thoughts on Wemby. Before we do that, let's listen to Shai Gilgeous-Alexander after the game, who, by the way, never looks happy, never looks satisfied with the way he plays ever. But let's take a listen to what he had to say.
6: I think we just learned from our mistakes. We learned from what we talked about as a group, and we just applied it tonight. I think that is the most important thing. Like, a series, especially against a good team, is like a chess match. Like, you go back and forth with adjustments and game plans and switching to things and trying new things. And I think, like, they obviously punched us really good in game four. And we got better than the team that played game four for game five.
2: Somewhat ironic he calls it a chess match, because we all know that Wemby is an avid chess player, right?
4: Yeah, right.
2: I thought that was kind of funny. And I went back and I reread Ramona Shelburne's really great article on Wemby going to Shaolin. And if you haven't read it, you should take a read. It's a very extensive deep dive into the time that he spent with the Chinese monks. And, you know, you see when you read that article and then you watch him play, you really see him breathing his way through free throws. It talks, Ramona did a great job reporting on the time he spent. It's almost like the Karate Kid meets the NBA, about his dribbling through fields and dribbling through forests or what have you, and going up, you know, heavily laden stone paths and what have you. He has to take himself back and figure out who that man is in that quiet, in that moment, because he wasn't there last night. And is it because he's tired? Is it because it was too much? Is it because he had an off night? Because everyone has an off night. But to have such a great night and then to have such an off night, this chess match that Shai referred to, sure, that's part of playing professional sports. But how will Wemby respond? What will we see from him? What will be the next parts of that chess match? And that's what's so fascinating to me. Yeah, I mean, he didn't take a lot of shots. That he snuck out the back door and didn't speak to the media is very unusual for him. He's French. He's incredibly polite.
3: I found it kind of telling, though, when he comes out the game, Brockman, when he kind of whispers to Biombo.
4: Well, that's the hot conspiracy this morning.
3: And then what happens? You get kind of some hard fouls.
4: So you're saying Wemby ordered the code red? That's what you're saying?
3: It's kind of obvious, right?
4: I don't know. I don't know what he said to him. Maybe he was recommending where they were going to eat post-game.
3: Yeah, okay.
4: I don't want to say that Wemby, hey, take this guy out. You know what I mean? I don't know.
3: It kind of looks like it, though.
2: Sometimes you need a little something to get a rally going, though. I mean, I'm just saying.
4: Yeah, game was over at that point. I think
3: the Spurs would have to be mad, though, right? Like, you see these guys constantly flopping, as everyone says. So let's really put somebody on the butt and let them, you know, if we're going to get the foul anyway, let's make sure it's a foul.
4: You know, I think the series is over. I think OKC is going to win game six in San Antonio. I think there's just something about, young teams have to go through the gauntlet. We've seen it throughout the history of the NBA, and this is a really young team. Their three best players are all, you know, 22 and under, and they've got to, you know, build up some battle scars, you know, in the NBA playoffs. And this is just probably one of the chapters that'll be written in the book. This team will be great if they stay together.
3: They're winning titles.
4: I fully expect them to win MVPs and titles, and that'll come. But for now, you know, it's OKC's league, and they're the big bad bully on the block, and you know they've kind of they put it to them the last couple of games, and I expect to see, you know, OKC and New York in the finals in a week.
2: Let's listen to Mitch Johnson, because by the way, if you're going to come back for a game six the way they need to, you got to have a fired up head coach, and he was that after the game.
7: He's got to take more than 15 shots, even with the free throws. And yeah, he's going to have to score more than 20 points for sure. And
8: I'm sorry, is that his aggression or game plan or combination of both?
7: Yeah, combination of both for sure. OKC did a good job. We got to do a better job. and that's, yeah, probably the easiest in terms of when you just surface level stuff that he'll definitely need to take more shots. But there's a lot of things all over the place where even we had advantages and we just didn't make simple plays to take advantage of the opportunity in that possession. And in this type of game, you got to be sure of everything you're doing in a very secure, mature way.
2: Okay, he didn't seem that fired up in that one. But that's it. He sounded like Doc Rivers, didn't he?
3: Yeah,
2: he sounded like he'd been screaming the entire time.
4: Get that man a lozenge.
2: Didn't he sound like Doc? When he opened his mouth, I was like, Doc? Yeah, what's he going to do now is the question. How is he going to get Wemby to go back to being Wemby? Because without Wemby being Wemby, there's no Wemby. That's what I learned from the show.
3: If anyone can get him more shots, it would be the coach.
2: Mm-hmm.
3: So we'll see. He's got to, you know, I remember Kobe, and you would know this better than me, Suze, because, you know, you cover Kobe. Didn't he have a quote one day that, like, I would rather go, you know, 0 for 20 than 1, like, 0 for 8 or something to that effect? Like, he's not just going to, like, take 8 shots. He's going to go out blazing. And I think that's what they got to do. They just got to keep feeding this kid and let him decide the game. He's the captain of the ship, so he's...
2: Kobe wanted the rock in his hands. Every single game for the whole game. Always people would say he's too selfish. It wasn't that he was too selfish. He believed in himself and he wanted to take those shots. But he also, I've never seen a player in my life, and again, I don't pretend to be the expert of all experts in any way, shape, or form. I just know what I saw.
3: You did see that team. You did see
2: I saw every single day. Every single day. You have to want the ball in your hands at the end of a game. You have to want the ball in your hands all the time. Yes, we need assists players. We need some of the greatest. I talk to Taylor about this all the time, of how important an assist is. But you know what you really want? A player who believes in shooting. And that's what Shai Gilgeous-Alexander is. And Wemby has to be that player. Kobe was so crazy. He would study great white shark hunting in order to learn how to stalk prey on the court. Like he couldn't wake up until he had his kids. He couldn't breathe until he thought about how can I be better on the court. Is that who Wemby is going to be? We don't know yet. We're just getting to know him, right? It's not like he's a known entity. And so is Mitch Johnson. So it's going to be up to him to decide how to play him. What's his chess match? What's his next move? Good thing we have another game tomorrow. Mm-hmm. Let's take a break. When we come back, Vincent Goodwill joins us from ESPN. We will ask him his thoughts on the chess match that is ahead. That is game six.
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0: You're back here on the Rich Eisen Show. Back here on the Rich Eisen Show with Vincent Goodwill, Susie Schuster in for Rich Eisen. We were talking in the first segment about this chess match that has to go down. We were saying ironically that Shea used chess match, but what is the chess match? What's the next play for Mitch Johnson regarding Wemby for game six?
1: That's a great question. And Mitch Johnson last night, he said, we need more from him. Normally, when you see that your best player is a little fatigued, a little tired, a little lethargic, you don't necessarily call him out. You will give him a little bit of grace, especially if it's his first time out. Victor is 22 years old going through his first playoff experience. And Mitch Johnson, he didn't call him out, but he said, we need more from him. He can't just take 15 shots. To me, that says we need more energy from you. It's not just the type of shots, the number of shots. It is, hey, we need your energy to be better. We need you to have the desire. We need you to hunt shots and not just hunt three-pointers, because he can get those because he has the height. He can stand outside from 30 feet, but it's the effect. It's planting himself down there. At this point of a playoff series, no matter if you're old or young, you get to the conference finals in this game six, everybody's tired. It becomes a battle of wills. You're playing every other day. You've been playing every other day for the past month or month and a half, no matter how much time you've gotten off. And Victor Wembanyama has never played this much basketball in consecutive days in his entire life, I'm willing to bet. He only averaged 29 minutes a game during the regular season. In this series, Susie, he's averaging 38 minutes a game. And that just shows you the taxing demands that are going to be on him. So when you get to a closeout game, and you're at home, yeah, you're going to have a lot more energy. Some of your role players are going to play better. But Victor Wembanyama has to set the tone. And I believe he has to set the tone on defense more than offense. The offense will come. He plants himself at the rim. You throw it up high. Only the person that can touch it is God. It's just going to be him and God up there. But if you talk about defense and being able to prevent what Oklahoma City is doing, I think that's where Mitch Johnson is going to get his greatest effect from Victor Wembanyama tomorrow night.
0: And I think you made a really interesting point. Phil Jackson was this the king of using the media to get his messages across to Shaq and Kobe. And clearly watching Mitch do that last night, I was surprised and wondering why. And obviously we read about, I wasn't there, we read about Wemby going out the back door, not talking to the media. But what was your reaction to using that microphone to get to his player? And have we seen him do very much of that with Wemby?
1: We haven't. And that's why I'm fascinated to see what happens tomorrow. Like, when you get down to this point, all these little micro small things can have big time effects. And also, Mitch Johnson is a young coach himself. Like, he's just a year or two into this position. So he's learning on the job. We never think about coaches the same way we think about players, about coaches figuring out what buttons to press, about coaches figuring out, hey, my team is a little fatigued. What happens here? Or we're facing elimination on our home floor tomorrow night. So I was a little surprised, but it was refreshing, because a lot of times you will hear coaches lie to the media and say, no, player X is okay. There's nothing wrong with him. He played just fine. No, he said, we need more. I'm refreshed. I love that. That takes me back to my childhood of, like you said, the Phil Jacksons, the Chuck Daly's, the Pat Riley's. They would call their players out on the carpet, hold them publicly accountable so the rest of us could do that as well.
0: What did you think about the way the refs called the game last night?
1: Oh, you're leading the witness, aren't you? You are doing such a great job.
0: I'm just asking a question, Vincent. I'm just so curious about what you had to say about it.
1: I think, thank goodness, it wasn't a closer game. I'll just say that.
0: Right?
1: Like, Mitch Johnson not calling the timeout or not being granted the challenge, which resulted in a technical foul. Of course, there's the technicalities of it. You're supposed to call the timeout first, then call for the challenge. But we all know what the signal is when you twirl your finger and everything else like that happens. There was a goaltend that Oklahoma City got away with. When you lose by 10 or 15 points, you're not going to be able to come away with specific officiating calls. when you lose by 10 or 15 points in a game like this, you can ask questions about the tone of how the game is called, what you can get away with in terms of physicality. And I think San Antonio was learning that, because we all watch Oklahoma City and we're like, okay, how can you guys play as physical as you play on defense and nobody's allowed to touch you on the other side? That doesn't feel too great, but the champions always seem to get away with a little bit more. They get grace from the officials. When you establish a style, and Oklahoma City has established a style over the last 3 years, you're going to get some latitude, while the Spurs, they're new to this. The officials don't know them as well. You're learning some names and everything else. I think usually over 7 games, Susie, it kind of evens out. Mm-hmm. But there are some questionable calls last night and over the course of a series where you're wondering, is there a sliding scale of who gets away with what?
0: Shouldn't matter. Shouldn't come down to calls, period. Shea, bunch of turnovers, slow first quarter. Obviously, he's the MVP. He makes the adjustments. But what did you see in him in this game? And with that in mind, how does that project how you think for the next game?
1: Susie, I'm going to say something that's a little bit surprising. I wasn't terribly impressed with Shea last night. He shot 7 of 19 from the field. That's usually below his usual efficiency. He's normally a guy that shoots 53% from the field. He's not having a great playoff in terms of how efficient he is. We're paying more attention to it now because they're in a hotly contested playoff series. But when you're one of these players who gets to the line a lot, you're going to have to deal with increased physicality and not getting every call. And there's been a couple of games where he's been flailing around and not getting the call and looking at the refs, usually over the course of a series that evens out. I think in game 6, we're going to have a Shea Gilgeous-Alexander MVP type of game. You got the New York Knicks over there getting manicures and pedicures. They chilling for the next week or so. You need to take care of your business so you can get some rest and not twirl around with this team, forcing it to go to a game 7 where you wind up getting maybe a couple of days of rest. Maybe you get 3 days of rest before the finals. But that's a lot of mental and physical fatigue that the champions are going through. Remember, no champion has repeated since the 2017-18 Golden State Warriors. And that was Kevin Durant and Stephen Curry breaking the game. These Oklahoma City Thunder are not that. They need everything in their advantage. And for everything to be in their advantage, that has to be Shea Gilgeous-Alexander playing above his playoff standard for this particular season.
0: Meanwhile, while they're getting their nails done, who do they want to play, the Knicks?
1: I think you probably want to play this young San Antonio Spurs if you're the Knicks. Yes, Victor Wembanyama is a handful, and there is no matchup for him, right? But they have beaten up on the Spurs. They beat the Spurs in Las Vegas for the NBA Cup that seemed like it happened 5 years ago. They gave the Spurs one of their worst losses. I think it was in March at Madison Square Garden. It was on national TV. They beat them by damn near 40. And you're looking at a team that is inexperienced getting to the finals for the first time. You look at Oklahoma City, they're the champions. And although they're missing their second and third best scorers, they have defenders up and down the roster. Like, there's no one that you can pick on like you picked on James Harden in the last round, like you can pick on Joel Embiid with the Philadelphia 76ers in round 2. I think for competition purposes, a Knicks Thunder final would look great for the lore of the league and storytelling and everything else. This ain't 1999. These Spurs would rate on a national scale. People would be very curious to see what Big Slim Victor Wembanyama would do on his very first touch at the NBA Finals. I just think the Thunder are going to be so hard to beat in 2 of the next 3 nights. Yeah.
0: This will surprise you, Vincent. Susie Schuster in for Rich Eisen right here on the Rich Eisen Show. This will surprise you. Chris Russo was on yesterday. He had a couple takes. I know it's really surprising that Chris has an opinion, so I don't want to surprise you on that one, okay? Number 1, is the East too easy? Has this been too easy for the Knicks?
1: That's an interesting question. I think you can look at it 2 ways, and I think there's something to that. For one, the Knicks are the only 3 seed since the playoffs have expanded to 16 teams. That was in 1984, since we go into 4 rounds. They're the only 3 seed to get to the finals that did not have to beat a 1 or 2 seed to get there. Not their fault. It's just the way it laid out. And we all saw how the Cleveland Cavaliers absolutely quit after game 1. That was a despicable showing from that entire team. I think their coach, Kenny Atkinson, he might think it's a game five tonight because of the analytics. He might be surprised when there's nobody showing up at Rocket Arena tonight, but we'll just let him figure that out on the back end. But I do think with the way that the Knicks have destroyed the Philadelphia 76ers and the Cleveland Cavaliers, yes, it speaks to their excellence, but it also begs the question, when you get to the finals, will you have a sticker shock of the altitude of, man, we haven't played a team this good at this level while these Western Conference teams are beating up on each other? They're used to the competition. I wonder if that's going to have some type of effect, at least early on, while the Knicks will be rested. But yeah, the Eastern Conference as a whole was pretty underwhelming this playoff.
0: Chris went on to say that he does not believe that Jalen Brunson is one of the greatest all-time Knicks. He is obviously a heavy Willis Reed guy. Where do you see Jalen fitting in? And then I'll ask you a follow-up.
1: I mean, Susie, are the Knicks like this hallowed franchise that I've been watching for 50 years? I mean, I'm not 50, but like, it seems like the Knicks have had splotches of great teams. Like, they had a Patrick Ewing era. They had an era in the 70s.
0: They had Frazier era. They had
1: Willis the Frazier era. Willis Reed and all of those guys. And they've won two championships. Yeah. And I think Walt Frazier and Willis Reed are up there. Certainly, Patrick Ewing is probably the greatest Knick of all time, even though he has no championships. But I don't see there being this Mount Rushmore of great Knicks. They're not the Celtics. They're not the Lakers. They're not numbers, so many numbers in the rafters that you got to invent new numbers. It's like five or six up there. So if Jalen Brunson leads this team to a title, he's, Mike Greenberg said it this morning, he's Joe Namath. He's the guy who will never have to pay for a meal in New York City ever again. You can put him in that top four. You can banter with Carmelo Anthony or whomever else you want to knock off of that number four spot. But I think he's up there and he's earned that to get in that conversation with where the Knicks were when he signed in 2022. This was not a banner franchise, and he's been the headliner in this team, becoming a consistent contender in a NBA that does not allow for consistent contention.
0: I think he's going to get a lot of free drinks as it is right now. I have a feeling that he'd be just fine on 7th Avenue, walking in wherever he wants and grabbing anything he wants from the top shelf. That said, who is this guy? You know, he's kind of a fascinating person to break down. Obviously took a pay cut to have a stronger team around him, grew up around basketball. Leon Rose is his godfather. So break it down for me. Like, how do you explain who Jalen Brunson is and what makes him tick?
1: That's amazing because to some degree, Jalen is very polished in a lot of ways. Like, he will say the right thing, and sometimes he'll say nothing. He'll give you not necessarily a word salad, but he won't let you in. But the guys around him, that's how you wind up figuring out who Jalen Brunson is. You watch his interactions with Josh Hart and Mikal Bridges and those players and OG Anunoby, the guys who have to protect him. It's almost like a quarterback with his offensive line. You can tell how much a team likes the quarterback by how well the offensive line protects him, because Jalen Brunson's not a perfect superstar. He's a guy that has to have his other players around him protect him on defense and not allow him to get hunted, and to allow him to take the shots and take command of the offense while not being taken it personal. If you're his teammates and you're only getting scraps every now and again, you have to really love your leader. Guys have to really play for you. And playing in New York City, it's not for everybody. Leon Rose can be your godfather. Rick Brunson can be your dad. But when you're out there, it's just you. And I think there's a calmness to him. There's a fire to him. There's this underdog mentality or second round pick. The Dallas Mavericks didn't want to re-up him at the money that they re-upped him at, so he wound up going to New York. Like, there's a lot of things that make him him, but I think he's built for the pressure of New York. He's built for the Knicks franchise. And like you said, he took the pay cut, $100 million pay cut that he could have signed for more. I want to know, what did his financial advisor say to him when he came to him and said, hey, brother, say we going to take a haircut here? But I just think it speaks to the competitive character and the fact that he's a winner. Is he a champion? We're going to find out.
0: Yeah, that's not a haircut. That is like a Rapunzel-like chop, right? That is like some serious locks falling from a castle. I'm enjoying watching the chemistry of some of these young guys, the Villanova 3, Watching the personality of these players from the Knicks, and they are, you know, everyone loves to talk about, are they loose? They're very loose. And you're right, they're sitting back and watching. I'm enjoying watching Josh Hart. I covered him when he was a baby, when he was with the Lakers for 15 minutes, and just watching him grow into who he is. You start to, like, if you've been covering the NBA long enough, you look for the tea leaves, right? You look for, like, yeah, signs that a team has, you know, it's you-know-what together. And there is that feeling that the Knicks have it. There's that playing in the garden. There's that us against the world mentality. This is not about history. This is just about feelings. My feeling watching this, especially, and I do think that, I mean, look, OKC's OKC for a reason. Shea's the MVP for a reason. But you start to smell something in the wind. You know, and there's something about that I'm getting from the Knicks. I'm curious about what you're getting as we look at the finals, knowing that the West is still at play.
1: When I'm walking through Manhattan and I'm smelling something, I don't think it's roses and NBA finals. It feels like the incinerator.
0: Or if you're on Central Park South, you know what that is. It's got to be the carriages.
1: Yeah, it ain't nothing great, right? But I tend to agree with you that, like, you look at them and you say they're playing over their heads right now and the competition isn't great. But you're playing over your head for a reason, because you're taking this with the appropriate approach. And they look like a team that's playing better than anybody. It's not about what you do throughout the 82-game season, although that's very important. It's who's playing the best at the right time and who's healthier. And that's what the Knicks are. And if nothing else, this run of winning games by 18 points a night, it breeds more confidence, and it breeds that, hey, if we continue to do the right things, defense, rebounding, share the ball, all the basic tenets that your fifth grade coach tells you about, they're doing it at such a high level. You don't want to be the guy that breaks the chain. You don't want to be the guy that takes the bad shot. You don't want to be the guy that lets his man go by him on defense, and all of a sudden someone else has to take the hit for that. So there's an accountability that even goes beyond the coaching staff. There's an accountability, I feel like, that goes from the locker room to the players. It extends. And those are the things that create a championship thread. I would not be surprised. I think if you take me back to the start of the playoffs, I would have been surprised if I said, hey, the Knicks are going to win a championship. But with the way that they've played, their expectation internally should be to win the championship no matter who comes out of the Western Conference.
0: Who wins game six?
1: I tend to think that Oklahoma City is done playing with their pool. And not that the Spurs are pool, because the Spurs have hit that number this year. But, Susie, I tend to believe that in every playoff series, there's a point in a series where both teams know who the best team is, both teams know who's going to win the series, and the series begins to take shape and play out that way. And I wonder if that moment was in game five when San Antonio made a run and they could not get it closer than five or six. And Oklahoma City kept pulling away because, you know, Jared McCain hit some shots and Shea kept getting to the line and Chet Holmgren had his moments. I wonder if Oklahoma City just has more answers than the San Antonio Spurs do right now. And if the Spurs are just tired, mm-hmm. These are so many young guys that have not played this much basketball at this high of a level. Every other day, you've got to have some heartbreak. You got to have some atrophy. They're going to have some scars. And I wonder if that first big scar is tomorrow night losing on their home floor. But I wouldn't be surprised if it goes seven either.
0: Vincent, you're the best. Thanks for making the time for us. Appreciate it.
1: Hey, thank you again.
0: See you soon.
2: See you, Vinny.
0: Yes, I think he's so good. I love him. Yeah. I think he's great. And he's got personality. It's nice to talk to somebody with the NBA who's actually, like, having fun doing it at the same time. Right? It is supposed to be fun, right, TJ?
3: Why else are we doing this if you're not having fun?
0: Come on, you know? Right? And then there's Crankopotamus over here.
2: Hey!
0: What's wrong with you?
2: Nothing.
0: You're so cranky today.
2: I just, you know, as a Celtics fan, I don't want the Knicks to win. And as a basketball fan, I can't stand watching Oklahoma City.
0: So
2: I need San Antonio to get their S together and,
0: right,
2: like, let's play ball and win this thing.
0: Yeah, I know. I don't want to see, I'd love to see it go seven games. You know what's frustrating? When we sat here yesterday, we felt like we had some momentum. Not we, as in I'm not a Spurs fan. I'm just kind of fastball down the middle on this.
2: Feels like it's over now.
0: Kind of a bummer last night.
2: Yeah.
0: Not wrong. What do you think, Teach?
3: Seven games.
2: If they had lost a close game, I'd feel a little bit more confident, but I don't.
0: No, you're just cranky.
2: I haven't slept.
0: I know. I'm sorry.
2: It's okay.
0: Pepto-Bismol in the back.
2: Thank you.
0: Let's take a break. Lots more ahead on The Rich Eisen Show. Pepto-Bismol in the bathroom.
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1: No, I just said glizzies.
0: Yeah. Back here talking to 844-204-RICH is the number to dial, talking about refs, 844-204-RICH. Talking about refs, what's your take on refs? Also,
2: win-loss game, let's go.
0: We got the win-loss game. I've got it in front of me. Yesterday, I didn't screw up, maybe once. I think I did maybe once, but I get too grippy to actually record what's actually happening, so TJ has to do that. Mm-hmm. Let's take a call, please. Can we go to Ed in Long Beach? Hey, Ed, how you doing?
3: Hey, Susie, how you doing? Hey, guys, how you doing, guys?
4: What up, man?
0: How are you, Ed?
3: Good, man. Second time calling. I'm a long-time watcher, but I also called a while back, and I owe Rich an apology. I'll call back one of these days and tell him I questioned his integrity on something a while back. I don't know if you remember, Chris. I'm a Northeastern alumni, hockey alumni. Okay. That's a long time ago to call. I don't know if you remember. Anyway.
0: Wait, hold on. You can't just go on. How did you question his integrity? Now I'm curious.
3: Oh, it was about, he was, because he's a, he, what was it about? Oh, because I don't remember what it was. Cause I'm a Celtics fan like Chris.
1: Oh, yeah,
3: and
1: of course.
3: It was when all the media was coming down on us back in 2024 when they were saying how it was soft and it was hurt. And we had hurt people, too. So did Porzingis, you know. And he was questioned a little bit, but he's always had integrity. And I apologize for it because he really didn't say anything bad about it. It was just kind of like throwing him in the bunch with the rest of the media. So
0: and he was just
3: bad,
0: pissed,
3: you know?
0: Because the Celtics were winning. Don't worry about it.
1: Yeah,
0: everyone said we had an easy path.
3: So my question, my take on, I heard you guys earlier when you started off, you know, I know, like life, it evolves, so there's sports, you know, and it's starting to evolve into something I don't like anymore. I mean, it's, like, hard to be a diehard fan anymore because you don't know what's going to happen. Like playing Yahtzee, these referees, you know. I mean, when I was a little kid, you know, I had one referee in hockey, and basketball, we had two.

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1: And then he gets teed up.
2: Teed up? For what?
1: After, could they miss a goaltend?
2: How can you tee him up?
1: 5-point swing.
2: How can you tee him up? It's crazy. Correct?
1: Crazy.
2: Correct.
1: Absurd.
2: Crazy.
3: I get Ed's point, though, right? Like, I don't believe like you. I know what I said earlier about, like, we'll see if the league will give the Knicks calls at home. But I get it, man. I watch a lot of, like, when I'm bored, I'll just pull up old wrestling matches, old basketball games. And I was watching some the other day, and it was a fight between Daryl Dawkins and Marcus Johnson. Or Maurice Lucas, my fault. And, I mean, these guys full-on, Chris, squaring up, throwing bombs, blood on the court, and that I don't think either one of them got suspended one game. That they got fined a little bit, and they played the next game. So, yeah, if you're an old-school person, if you like the way the games used to be, the physicality, Rich was talking about Wemby getting beat up, and I was like, that's not getting beat up. Like, Shaq got beat up. I get it. I get why you would be a little bit off, or put off. That's just me.
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8: 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Coming up, WWE superstar Cody Rhodes. World Cup analyst Maurice Adu. Basketball Hall of Famer Chris Webber. And now, sitting in for Rich, it's Susie Schuster.
12: Well, hello, everybody. Welcome to hour two of The Rich Eisen Show. I am Susie Schuster in for Rich. Christopher Brockman, how are you feeling over there, buddy? You look
13: feeling
12: better.
13: Great.
12: Your sweatshirt.
13: Yeah, thanks. Appreciate that.
12: How's that donut treating
13: doing
12: you
13: my best
12: in the bake?
13: Didn't have a donut today.
12: Can't, don't eat it.
13: Can't do
12: don't
13: it.
12: Do it. Felly, you had one. How you doing?
13: I've had several. Attaboy, Felly.
12: Hey. DJ, are you excited for Cody Rhodes?
14: Absolutely. That's my guy.
12: We refer to him as superstar. I want to be referred to as superstar Susie Schuster from now on. And by the way, try to say that three times fast.
14: You could. I mean, look, Billy Graham.
12: Not be glad you tried.
14: Billy Graham was superstar. You could be superstar.
12: That's true.
14: Superstar Susie Schuster.
12: I'm just saying. I will.
14: Triple S.
12: The triple S, right? That'd be nice.
13: Let's do it.
12: We get to have Cody Rhodes join us now, which is very exciting because I've done a lot in my career, but I've never interviewed, number one, a superstar, but forget about the undisputed WWE champion, Cody Rhodes. And what I really want to know from you more than anything else, and welcome to the show first.
14: What's up, brother?
12: Should I say welcome? Benvenuti.
15: Thank you.
12: Benvenuti. Let's talk about what's important, which is how much time have you spent in Italy? And the follow-up, of course, is what's the first thing you're going to eat when you go there?
15: Oh, that's a really great question. The funny thing is, I'll actually leave from here today. I'll go to Liverpool for a non-televised event. Then we kick to Barcelona for Friday Night SmackDown. Then we finally make it to Turin for Clash in Italy. And we have that show in addition to Florence and Rome. I don't know, because the stakes are high. The pressure is there in terms of what's the authentic Italian experience. Do you have a recommendation?
12: I have so many.
13: Yes, she does.
12: I have so many. We will talk about this off the show. Yeah, I mean, are you kidding me? My I love Italy more than life itself, Rich, and I spent a lot of time there. Or we used to before our three kids ruined our life. And but yeah, I mean, are you kidding? We'll chat. I've got places in Florence, Rome. I don't know Torino very well, but I can really go deep for you. And I'm going to give you some phraseology to use while you're over there too, because why not? This is so exciting. And by the way, don't miss all the action. WWE Clash in Italy, Sunday, May 31st at 2 p.m. Eastern, 11 a.m. Pacific on the ESPN app. You get that with an ESPN Unlimited plan. But what's it going to be like for you bringing your sport to Italy the way you are? The world attention to wrestling is at an all-time high. So what's it going to be like for you as the ambassador there?
15: One of the things I'm really excited about was last year we went and we were in Milan and it was just a live event. Again, it was non-televised. And Nick Khan, president of WWE, has been really good about using the live events overseas as potential tests for, can we go over there and do a huge PLE like we're doing this Sunday with Clash in Italy? And in Milan, I told them afterwards, I said, I can tell, and make some noise for me one last time so everybody back home can hear you. I can tell we're going to be coming back. I love the fact that they've not made a liar out of me when it comes to those moments, because they are such a rambunctious, energetic, and also they're non-tiring, which is a really great thing in terms of what we do in wrestling. And we try to put on a nice, concise show for everybody, but they won't wear out all night long. They sing. There's an element of hooliganism to it that's beautiful that we don't always get domestically. And they're excited to see everybody. I think for me, it'll be fun to see if they consider my opponent, Gunther, one of them. Because everyone keeps saying we're going to be in Europe, but Gunther's Austrian. He's not an Italian. So I'm curious to see if it carries over. I don't think it will.
12: Yeah, whether it'll cross that border, right? I mean, right. It's just up the road from you. What are you expecting from him? I mean, obviously, he said he was coming for the gold. And what do you have to say about that?
15: Well, he's a big cat-like athlete, if that makes any sense. There's guys who, history-wise, Terry Gordy, Bam Bam Bigelow, Vader is probably the best example. Gunther has that skill, and when he walks in a room and you see how physically impressive he is, and he has a whole style to him that's different from anybody else in the game. But these are the type of matches he hasn't been in a while. He's been in nostalgia matches, Goldberg, AJ Styles as he was leaving the company, John Cena retiring after I'd already beat John Cena. I think this is a prize fight. It's a different type of match, and it's not one he's ready for.
12: What's been the greatest moment in your career?
15: Ooh. Oh, that should be an easier answer, but it has to likely be WrestleMania 40. Because capturing, I just took it off my shoulder because it was getting uncomfortable, but capturing the WWE Championship is probably the most real story that I could possibly tell in sports entertainment and pro wrestling that blends fact and fiction, because it was the title that my dad never won and was so close to winning. And I really thought it was out of my hands by the time I'd come back to WWE to be able to hold it up, hand it to my mom. It's also lingering today because everyone who put me on their shoulders in the ring and celebrated, almost all of them have turned on me at this point. So like all modern WWE spins out of WrestleMania 40, and that has to be the best moment in my career.
12: And what's the match that you wish that you could get back?
15: Oh, get back in terms of change it or mm-hmm. just be back in that moment?
12: Let's do both.
15: Ooh. Oh, to be back in that moment would probably be Battleground in Buffalo, New York, because it became almost a second hometown for me. That's the one real rare appearance of my brother and my dad and I all together. And we were middle of the card. There was some question on whether the Buffalo crowd would like the Rhodes family story. And they came alive and brought us to new heights. Roman Reigns and Seth Rollins, who I know you're familiar with, Seth Rollins, friend of the show. They're also all in the ring. So it was fun to share that moment. A match I wish I could get my win back is this is a bit inside baseball, but this is the truth, and he knows it. No pun intended. Ron Killings has been ducking me, and I whispered in his ear 2 weeks ago that I never forget anything, and he made my life a living hell when I was dashing Cody Rhodes, when I was Stardust, and I think he's got like 30-something victories on me. Finishing the story, the term we have and Michael Cole coined at WWE really wasn't about winning the WWE title. It's about beating Ron, beating Truth. And when I do that, I'll be complete. I can sleep at night after I beat Truth. I can. I'm very petty, Triple S. I'm very petty.
12: I really like that about you because, Cody, guess what? So am I.
15: Yes.
12: I got questions for you. Who carries your belt? Is there a bag man who carries that for you?
15: No, ma'am. I carry the belt with me through all the airports. I also, WWE will always like to keep track of the belt. This is maybe a bit of nobody knows, but there's barcodes on the inside of the belts now to keep track. And if there's two of them floating out there, I make sure I have all two on me at all times. When you're the champion, that's got to be very real. You got to carry that thing with you everywhere. You got to talk to the guy running it through the x-ray and tell him about it. That's fun. That's one of those champagne problems that when you don't have that extra weight in your bag, you're going to miss it.
12: So what happens if you're having a bad day? I mean, that's what's so funny. Here goes TJ with his belt, which, by the way, is, I'm not sure if you know, this is non-authentic, but you're right. You have to talk to everybody. You got to be on all the time. That's got to be exhausting.
15: I mean, yes and no, but maybe because I hit my stride in sports entertainment, pro wrestling a little later in my career than I wanted to. I really don't take any of it for granted. You'll never hear me complain about the fans in the hotel or the airport collectors or our moments when I'm not in the best of spirits or doing interviews. That's a gift. That's a gift. And I don't know. I got a lot of that, even though I'm not a boomer, I got a lot of that boomer mentality where I love it. This is a gift to be able to work every day and to live my dreams. And, you know, I know it will end at a certain point with all the retirements we've had in WWE. So I don't really have bad days, Triple S. I don't.
12: It's so nice. So good to hear that, because there are so many players. I don't know as much about the wrestling world, but so many players who begrudge their fame, begrudge their popularity, and don't always treat the fans the way they should. And I remember when I was covering a World Series one year, there was one player in particular who just couldn't be nice. And I said to him, like, you realize that one interaction that you just had, and he'd say, Susie, you don't get it. He just wants me to sign so he can sell it. And I said, that might be the case, but you don't know. And that one interaction that you had changes that person's life permanently, as opposed to it just being a Wednesday for you. So it's kind of nice that you have that perspective.
15: Well, you talk about the ones who sell it. I've heard John Cena say this, and I don't want to misquote him, but I feel the same way. And that doesn't seem like a problem for me. That's, if anything, I'm flattered that I can help you out by signing my name on this Funko Pop. Again, it's an absurd thing. And maybe I got this opinion when I was doing independence and I was away from WWE, but when you show up to the airport and no one's there,
12: That's bad. I
15: don't take him for granted. I'll laugh if there's like online video of me having a terrible experience at the airport sometime, and then it can fly in the face, my hypocrisy. But right now in this moment, I think I've always been pretty good with it.
12: What's your goal? What do you want to do? Do you want to be Cena-ish and go off to Hollywood? What's your plan?
15: I definitely want to grow beyond telling stories in the ring. I got the opportunity to do Street Fighter, comes out this October. Katao Sakurai directed this movie. I just saw bits of it the other day. I think it's going to be a huge hit. I hope it is, because I had such a fun time making it. 50 Cent in there, Jason Momoa, Noah Centineo, unbelievable cast. But I want to do more of that. What we do in the ring is tell stories. I'd love to do it outside of falling down in the pro wrestling ring. But that'll come when this is done. Cena's a great example. Ric Flair is another great example. Hulk Hogan, Triple H, my boss, everyone who carried the actual main title in the industry has to carry it with the responsibility that comes with it. And the responsibility has a timeline on it. So keeping this as long as I can is the immediate goal. Beyond that, there's a few matches left on the board at WWE I haven't had, and there'll be new matches coming about each day because we have so many guys getting locked and loaded down at NXT that I'll probably want to touch before all is said and done. But moving into Hollywood is a definite natural extension of what we do next, just being able to tell stories. Batista, Dwayne, Cena, Terry Funk even. There's been so many examples of guys who really did well with it and brought their skill set over it.
12: Yeah, it's too bad you don't look like you should be in movies anyway. one more question about the belt. What does it weigh? And is it two more questions? I lied. And then is it like the Lombardi where if you don't win it, you don't touch it? Or do people like to touch it? Like, what's the story there?
15: The Lombardi question is a great question. I believe that if you don't win it, you don't touch it. The young Gen X, Gen Zs, which they're taking over, so I got to stop talking about them begrudgingly, but they don't give a damn.
12: You can talk about them begrudgingly here. We're very begrudgy.
15: Braun Breaker is probably going to win the WWE title more than once in his career, but he had just come up from NXT, and he's on the sideline doing media for us wearing the WWE championship, the replica one they had handed him that I'm pretty sure he was supposed to give to a coach somewhere. That generation doesn't really have that same rule about not touching the title. So maybe it's just a bit old school in terms of you shouldn't touch it. I always thought it was taboo before you won it. For example, I've never touched the World Heavyweight Championship that Roman Reigns has because it's not mine. I haven't touched it. You touch it when you win it, if that makes any sense. And then what was the first question?
12: How much does that weigh?
15: Let's give you the wrestler exaggerated weight of, let's say it weighs 19 pounds.
12: Mm,
15: But famously the NWO title, NWA championship was the 10 pounds of gold. I think they all kind of fall into that same category, somewhere between 10 and 15 pounds.
12: Yeah, after a while through the airport, that's going to feel really heavy. All right, TJ, I know you're just chomping. Hop in.
15: TJ has his own show, doesn't he?
12: Yeah, when are you going to go on, when are you going to join TJ's wrestling with O'Shea? When are you going to hop on the pod?
15: That's the crazy thing. He's in here. Greg is over here on his phone. Zach is floating around. I asked them about their show. I want to come on it.
12: I want you on No Contest Wrestling.
0: We want him on No Contest Wrestling. Shout out to Greg Domino. I hear he's in the building. And Susie, for you to dare say the No Contest Wrestling Championship is inauthentic.
13: Oh, look at that belt.
0: That's a little harsh. I wouldn't say that about this 20 pounds of gold that Dave Milliken made for us. Cody.
12: 20 pounds of gold? Should I walk over there? It's so far away.
0: Well, no, you don't have to.
15: Maybe what she meant is it's unverified, right? You know what I mean? Like, I don't know. It's not. Have you wrestled for it yet?
12: Yeah.
0: I didn't wrestle, but I did get into a street fight outside of 7-Eleven over
15: it. Honestly, that counts.
12: If you and O'Shea get in the ring right there in front of you, I will award it to the winner. And until then, inauthentic.
0: Well, we're a tag team, so we're not going to fight each
12: other. No, I want to see the two of you fight. That's fun.
0: That doesn't even make sense. But listen, Cody, you mentioned something earlier about independence, right? And you are just such a great example of someone who bet on himself. Right. A lot of people out there are in situations at work. They don't really have it in them to like leave that situation and go somewhere and bet on themselves. 10 years ago, you famously did that. You kind of left a job that you seem to have a pretty decent spot in, but you wanted more. Right. Can you just give me that mentality back in 2016? What made you so confident that you could go out on your own and have success, the success that's led you to having that championship that you're holding right now?
15: I think the only thing that can give you confidence in a moment like that, if you're naturally a confident person, perhaps, but I'm not, I think what gave me the confidence to do so was not when I initially did it, when I left, when I put my statement out, when I didn't even sign my release papers, when I just walked, when the world mobilized on social media, which is why I never want to give up on social media, as crazy as it's gotten, when the world mobilized on there to support me, And then the list comes out, and here's who I'm going to be wrestling. And then they not only supported me on social, they did so with their own wallets and came to these small shows from Joppa, Maryland to, you know, Daly City, California, whatever it may be.
0: Cody, I was first row at PWG when you wrestled Trevor Lee back in the day, you know. So
15: the ring broke on us. I remember the ring breaks and that. Yeah, no, that all of that, if I didn't have it, which I didn't, it was a very big bluff. This is a big card game. And it was a big bluff, and it ceased being a bluff. The suit and ties, the braggadocio, the confidence, all of it ceased being a bluff the moment the fans actually stood behind me. You know, I'm very much propped up by that fandom, and I've continued to be through every endeavor I took. The only thing I can say for those who are out there and they're wanting more and wanting to do more, it's easy for me to say it now, having got to the top of the mountain in the wrestling space and trying to build a new mountain, I guess. But then it was a matter of surrounding myself with people who would support me. Brandi Rhodes she had a job that they weren't even considering her leaving, and she walked off that ship with me. And the fact the gentleman that I would find outside of WWE and the places I would go and the fans I would meet, all of that, I surrounded myself with people who wanted to win. You know that saying, mediocrity loves company. And I didn't want to, there's a famous clip, God bless him, Hornswoggle. They asked him what he thought about me leaving, and he said it was dumb. He said I should just take the check. And I like that guy. He didn't mean anything negative by it. But that isn't how I live. I'm not just there to take the check. I don't even look at my checks. I'm there for the moment. I'm there for that engagement with the fans. And I just wanted more and knew I was capable.
0: You've got this huge title match coming up against Gunther this weekend at the Clash. And as people know, Gunther has retired Goldberg. He's retired John Cena. He's retired AJ Styles. So he's a very formidable opponent. Now, you said you wanted to come on No Contest Wrestling. We're going to make that happen at some point. But this afternoon, Gunther is actually appearing on No Contest Wrestling with O'Shea and I. So I don't know if you two will run into each other before you step into that squared circle. Is there any words that you would have for Gunther before he tries to take what's yours this weekend?
15: No, I would tell him to enjoy his time with you guys. Enjoy making the media rounds. This is some of the most fun you'll ever have. And he's getting to do that because he's wrestling for the richest prize in our game at Clash in Italy, which in my mind is starting to become one of the big four. And it only continues if he leaves Italy with the title. And as you know, and as O'Shea knows, I am easy to find and I am hard to beat. So if he's to take the title and Clash in Italy, then he can be the one to come back on your show and have it. But I think the way it will go is you'll talk to him. It'll be a great conversation. And then hopefully I'll show up in a few weeks and I'll have the title in tow and it will be a better conversation.
12: That is some next level Jedi mind tricks.
0: He's the man, right?
15: Hey, I'm happy for him, man. Enjoy that media, you know, have a good time.
12: Yeah, but you basically, I mean, that was cold.
0: So he's basically
12: that
0: saying,
12: was so good.
0: Enjoy. You're basically saying he's doing this because of you.
12: Yeah. Have fun being a tourist in Italy, Gunther.
15: Yeah, right. I mean, basically he's doing it not, I wouldn't say because of me, because of the WWE Championship. Right. There's a few prize fighters that are left in the WWE space, and there's more of them growing each day with what Shawn Michaels and Baldo are teaching them to at NXT. But you've got a CM Punk, you've got a Roman Reigns, you've got a Obafemi, you've got myself, the WWE champion, you got Seth Rollins, Drew McIntyre. Whenever you're up against those guys, you're going to make the rounds. So Gunther hopefully gets into that golden circle at some point, you know, good luck.
12: Right. So this is all you have to know for Italy. Okay. You have to be able to say, grazie mille, ma posso aspettare, vorrei mangiare il pranzo prima, per favore.
16: That's a lot. Break it down.
12: Okay, so just again, ready? We're going to try this. I'll do it again really fast.
15: Yeah.
12: Okay. Grazie mille, ma posso mangiare il primo pranzo. So you just want to say, grazie mille, ma... If you really want to be polite, you can say, vorrei mangiare il mio pranzo prima.
15: Vorrei mangiare? What's the second part? Vorrei
12: mangiare? Il mio pranzo prima.
15: Oh, gosh, I can't.
12: Wait. Posso mangiare il mio pranzo prima? Il mio pranzo prima.
15: Il mio pranzo...
12: Il mio pranzo prima. Just, if you really want to say, you can just say, posso mangiare prima. Just say, posso mangiare prima.
15: Posso mangiare prima.
12: What does it mean? It's like... Thanks so much, but can I finish my lunch first?
16: Oh.
12: Because everyone's going to say, autografico. You say, grazie mille, ma posso mangiare prima. That's like an easy, posso mangiare prima. That way you can say, like, you know, that's the, I was trying to teach you the formal, because you're kind of a really polite formal guy. But just say, grazie mille, ma posso mangiare prima. You know?
15: Grazie mille. Posso mangiare that part I'm getting
12: on. Grazie mille. Posso mangiare prima.
0: We'll send you a cut of this, Cody. You can study it on.
12: Grazie mille, ma posso mangiare prima. Grazie.
15: I love it. You know? Send me a cut. I want to use it.
12: Listen, you know, when Rich is here, you're going to have a different conversation. I'm here for the vocabulary.
15: Yeah, you're really, you get in there and you're bold and firm. Rich is like a lean back, sucker you in type.
12: I know.
15: But yeah, he let... Yeah, what charm, though. How long have you guys been married?
12: So long. Yeah. 23 years.
15: 23, congratulations.
12: Thanks, I'll take it. Listen, safe travels. Yeah.
15: Thank you.
16: Go get them, Cody.
12: Buon viaggio, and we really appreciate you being with us.
0: Definitely.
15: Thank you very much. I look forward to being here again. Thank you, guys.
12: Take care, Cody. Right, thanks again.
15: Bye.
12: In a world in need of a hero, I think we have Cody Rhodes. One man rises to the challenge in style. 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
21: How can researchers help disrupt one of the most serious threats facing our nation today? Over the past year, more than 80,000 of our fellow citizens have died from drug overdoses, as deadly drugs like fentanyl have flooded into our cities and towns, falling into the hands of our children, siblings, parents, friends, and neighbors, and leaving devastation in their wake.
22: The fentanyl arrives in two primary ways. One comes directly from China to individuals who press it into pills in this country. But there is also a tremendous shipment to Mexico that is then shipped across the border.
21: Louis Shelley is a U.S. National Science Foundation-supported researcher whose group has joined the extraordinary efforts of federal, state, and local law enforcement officers on the front lines of the nation's fight against drug trafficking by using their expertise in international criminal enterprises to help law enforcement efforts in dismantling the criminal organizations that threaten American communities.
22: And with a small team, within 2 months, we started disrupting these supply chains because it worked according to this pattern that had already been identified in human trafficking research.
21: The ingenuity of the American people is being put on display as bold policy actions combine with the creativity and dedication of law enforcement professionals to combat this evolving threat of drug trafficking and protect American lives. Learn more about this research in NSF's Discovery Files podcast, Fentanyl and Illicit Trafficking.
23: At Johns Hopkins, I'm Elizabeth Tracy.
1: Apple Watches and other electronic self-monitoring tools may up the risk that you might think you have insomnia when you don't. That's according to Charlene Gamaldo, a sleep expert at Johns Hopkins.
3: All of our devices and great from one standpoint, it's showing that we're having recognition of sleep. However, it runs the risk now that we've seen of the quantified self. That's when people are taking all of this data and without clinical context are now getting anxious. It's creating a sleep disorder they didn't have. There is now an official diagnosis called orthosomnia for this. That's why it's so important to reassure people. Don't feel like it was great until my Fitbit told me I have insomnia.
1: Gamaldo says there's no harm in checking in with a healthcare provider who can help you put the data into the context of your habits. At Johns Hopkins, I'm Elizabeth Tracy.
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0: Is that experience now that they have? But a home World Cup, right? In your home nation with this, with a chance to inspire this country, to galvanize this country, and to have everyone bought into the success that you, only you can control. I envy this group of players. I wish I was a part of, I was playing in this era and could be a part of this World Cup roster, because that's just it's an incredible, and it's an opportunity that doesn't come many times and for many people.
1: Talking about the USMNT with Maurice Hidoux, who's here in studio with us from Fox. Let's pull up that roster one more time as we can take a look at some of these guys. The roster was announced on Tuesday ahead of you coming in here. Folo's there, right? We see him. We see Christian Pulisic. No surprises there. Who are the surprises that you're seeing on this roster?
0: So funny enough, right? Gio Reyna, he's struggled with injuries. When he's fit, he's always shown well in a national team jersey. We know his quality. We know the potential he has. But he's kind of hasn't played many minutes at the club level. So he's a name that surprises people. I actually, when I was doing my little mock draft up of my lineup or my roster, I had both him and Diego Luna on my team. Because when you get to a knockout round game and you need to win games, I want as many creative players, difference makers on my roster to choose from as possible. Now, will they all see the field? I don't know. But I want to have, you know, that cachet to dive into and dip into to try to surprise teams or just disrupt what's kind of been the norm. The other name that stands out there is number 26, Alejandro Zendejas. It stands out because he wasn't a part of the last couple camps with the national team. It doesn't stand out based on form. The kid's been balling. Like, he plays for one of the biggest teams, if not the biggest team in our region, Club America, down in Mexico, where he's their best player. He's the best player on their team. He wears a captain's armband at times. And playing for that club, the pressure that comes with that, it's hard to mirror that. So he's a name that I expected to be on this roster, and I'm glad to see that he is.
1: Why was Diego Luna left off?
0: That's the million, billion-dollar question. You know, there's a couple things that the coach, Pochettino, said before the last roster, last camp that we had, where it kind of alluded to players not being physically prepared or fit going into the start of this year, which is a World Cup year. Now, I can't point my finger and say that that's the exact reason. Ultimately, it's a coaching decision. You know, we look at the last World Cup, there were guys that were left off that roster that were so close to making it and probably deserved it, a guy like Ricardo Pepi. I think back to my time. 2014, I got cut from the team, and I thought I was the biggest snub. And then a few minutes later, I found out that Landon Donovan was also cut from that team. So, you know, coaches make decisions. Sometimes they pay off. Sometimes you live to regret them. But we're at a point now where that's probably the biggest one that we're going to talk about. But ultimately, we still have a talented group of players that can go out there and really cause some problems for opponents.
1: You earned 46 caps for the national team. You were at the 2008 Beijing Olympics, the 2010 World Cup in South Africa. What is it like playing on the international stage? What will these guys be going through?
0: It's honestly, Susie, it's the best thing you can do in your sport. Like, to play at the club level, to become a professional, that was my dream as a kid. But to be able to play on the largest stage, the World Cup, you're wearing your U.S. crest on your chest. You have your last name on the back of your jersey. You're representing so much more than yourself and even your family now when you have that crest on the front of your chest. So it's just this, it's a great sense of pride. It's something that you can never take for granted, because you get the opportunity today. You don't know if that's your last chance. That's the last time you're going to wear that jersey, the last time you're going to put on that kit, walk out in front of thousands of fans and have the chance to inspire that next generation of fans, to inspire your country. You hear the national anthem and it just gives you goosebumps. And yeah, I mean, if I could bottle up that feeling and sell it, I'd be a billionaire at this point in my life. But it's a special occasion. And as I said, half of these players have experienced playing at a World Cup already. But the other 13 players, when they get that opportunity, I hope they seize that moment and get a chance to just revel in what it feels like for that split second before things switch on and you got to just get focused on trying to perform.
1: You're going to be looking for all sorts of fun storylines in this. And the Gio Reyna storyline is fun to read about with 2022, with Greg Bernhalter, with him basically growing up within these two families that kind of had their little mini struggle inside of U.S. soccer. You want to just give us a little bit of a look ahead at what you're expecting and a little bit of a history lesson too?
0: Yeah, honestly, I'm interested in the Gio storyline, the Sebastian Berhalter storylines, but more so about what they can bring to this team. Because, yeah, there was obviously the drama that happened in 2022, but I think...
1: Yeah, we got to let people know that there was some drama.
0: There was drama. There was
1: because
0: definitely
1: Greg,
0: drama.
1: They'd grown up with each other, then Greg was the coach, and then Greg basically sidelined him because he didn't think he was playing hard enough. It's like a twisted Ted Lasso term, right?
0: It's somewhat, yeah. Yeah, and of course that played out in front of the whole world for us all to witness, and... You know, on that stage, of course, it brings even more attention. But again, we, of course, that's going to be something that fans talk about. But I'm not that concerned about that. You know, these are two mature kids who have moved on past that and both earned the right to be a part of this roster going forward. And I'd be damned if either of them let that become something that disrupts this team, right? Hopefully bridges have been mended and they are two players that are more than that moment. You know, you make mistakes, and who am I to sit here and hold these two accountable for something that, where I'm not perfect. I made mistakes when I was younger. I made decisions that I look back on and would hate that you would judge me on today. And so 4 years later, we're past that point. These guys are out there looking to represent their country. When you speak to each of them, you see and you hear in their voices, you hear in their responses how much this means to them, you know, how much it means to be a part of this team. And as you said, they come from footballing soccer families where both of their parents represent the national team. So they grew up knowing what it means to represent your country, and they're going to relish the opportunity.
1: Who's going to be the hardest challenge? Like obviously there's the world knows, right? I mean, like there's certain countries that represent every time, but who are you most curious to see and who will be hardest for the U.S.?
0: The first game. Like I'd be naive to sit here and tell you and talk to you about what it's going to be like if we play Belgium in the knockout rounds or when we play Spain or France or whoever our opponents are, if we don't take care of business in our group stage. Now, when I look at our group stage, we're playing Paraguay in our opening game, SoFi Stadium. We'll play Australia in Seattle and then come back to SoFi to play Turkey. Three good opponents, but three opponents that I think we can, that set the stage for us to win the group. But I say Paraguay is the most important because it's the first game. Mm-hmm. You start off that first game and you get 3 points, it puts you well on your way to not only getting out of the group, but to winning the group. And so to me, all attention, focus, energy has to be focused on that first match.
1: Yeah, Group D will be really, really tough. When you separate yourself out from your job, who do you still geek out at watching?
0: I still geek out at watching... I mean, all the big stars. You know, you look at the French national team, and I mean, they're spoiled for choice when you talk about talent. Kylian Mbappe, they have young players playing at PSG, Desiree Doué, Ousmane Dembele. You look at Spain and Lamine Yamal playing for Barcelona. He's still a teenager, but he's already one of the best players that we've ever seen in this sport. England will tell you every World Cup that it's coming home, and they have a talented squad with Harry Kane. They have Bukayo Saka, who plays for my beloved Arsenal. They just won the Premier League, looking to win the Champions League this weekend as well. So there's a lot of talent. And the other part that's interesting is World Cups always produce new stars because it's the biggest stage in our sport. And so you could be a player that's had a pretty decorated career, but now if you perform at the World Cup level, it just catapults you into a whole new stratosphere. So while we talk about the big stars, the Erling Haalands, and I mentioned Mbappe and Messi, of course, Ronaldo and their kind of last hurrah and last chance for Ronaldo to potentially win a World Cup, there's going to be a lot of names that we haven't talked about yet that are going to emerge and become focal points throughout the tournament.
1: Well, you mentioned Messi. How does the injury impact things with him?
0: When I put on my doctor's hat, I think he'll be okay. I don't know the severity of the injury, but I think that he will be able to, and listen, I think Argentina's squad is deep enough and strong enough to, even if he wasn't fit for the first game, which I think he will be, they'll be okay. But Messi, I mean, to me, he's the greatest player we've ever seen in this sport. And we're spoiled now that he's playing his club soccer here in Major League Soccer, that we get to see him week in, week out, do the just mind-blowing things that you've seen him do from afar for so long. But Argentina coming into the World Cup, defending champions, it's a position that he's dreamed of being in. I remember going into the last World Cup, so much of the conversation was that was going to be it. He was going to play that World Cup. Hopefully Argentina would win. He could walk out from the international stage as a champion. Then as soon as you lift that trophy, it's like, well, hey, I don't know. I want to see what it feels like to come into a World Cup as a champion, with teams chasing us, with teams saying we want to strip you of that trophy. So I think the motivation for him has always been at an all-time high. The guy's a competitor. He hates walking out of games. He hates being substituted. He wants to play every minute of every game. And for a guy who literally now has won everything in this sport, he still has a burning desire and hunger to still go out there and win more.
1: When the World Cup is over, who's going to win, number one?
0: Yeah. Number one, okay. I led by saying that France has the deepest squad, and I'm going to lean on France to go out there and get the job done. They lost last year, or the last World Cup, to Messi and Argentina in probably the best World Cup final we've ever seen. Mbappe scores a hat-trick in the final and still is on the losing side. So I would tip my hat towards France.
1: Who's going to be the biggest star?
0: The biggest star? That's a great question. I would say the biggest star, new star or just the biggest star in general?
1: Period, end of story.
0: Okay, it's going to be Mbappe. If France is going to win, it's going to be Mbappe.
1: What about new star then? You're kind of like leading me down the path
0: here.
1: Yeah,
0: I kind of want a new star to be someone from the U.S. team. Like, we know of our players here, but they're still casual fans who haven't been fully introduced to our squad. And, you know, whether it's Christian Pulisic just really kind of putting his name amongst the greatest that we've ever seen in this country by having an incredible World Cup, or Weston McKennie continuing the form that he's been in at the club level and just showcasing himself on the greatest platform, the biggest platform. Or maybe it's a guy playing in his first World Cup, like Malik Tillman, who rises to the occasion. Whoever that emerging star is, I'd love for it to be an American and just capture the attention of this country, capture the attention of the whole globe that's going to be tuning in for those 6 weeks to watch this tournament.
1: Maurice Adoo joining us here on The Rich Eisen Show. Rich and I have the best time when we're in Europe. We listen to radio sometimes when we're driving around. And we've been in Europe a couple times during World Cups. There's nothing more fun than listening to a match in a foreign language, especially like Italy, France. You know, England is basically a foreign language, let's face it, right? But it's so much fun the way the world treats football. Which fans in which country are the craziest?
0: Ooh, that is a great question. I'm going to get a lot of slack for this because every fan base feels like theirs is the best.
1: I didn't say the best.
0: Yeah, craziest.
1: I said, which is the craziest? We can do best next, but what's the craziest?
0: Craziest fans. The South American country have some crazy fans. Colombian fans are wild. I mean, if you saw the celebrations when Argentina won the World Cup the last time around, it just speaks to the passion that they have. I hate saying and giving credit to Mexico, but Mexican fans travel incredibly well. If you look at the history of World Cups, their team is always one of the most well-supported. And now that they're a co-host, I can only imagine what it's going to be like down in Mexico City or Monterrey or Guadalajara. I wish Ireland was in the World Cup because their fans are lunatics. Scotland will have some crazy fans as well. I've given you a list there, but that's the beauty of it. It's as much as we're competing on the pitch, the fans in their own right are competing off the pitch to showcase what's special about their culture, how much more deep-rooted their passion is for the game, and that their unique way of celebrating and showing that is more special than the next country's.
1: Yeah, and a little bit of liquid courage goes a long way when
0: long way, right?
1: Maurice, thanks again for your time. Really appreciate you coming in studio.
0: Thank you for having me.
1: Have fun calling.
0: Oh, I will.
1: Be the greatest. Where are you looking forward to going to the most?
0: I have the fortune of being able to touch all three countries. Mm-hmm. So I'll be down in Monterrey for a little bit. I'll go to Guadalajara for a little bit. Be in the States, of course. And then I'll get up to Canada, Vancouver, for a game or two there, too. So I'm looking. It's the first time that a World Cup is being hosted in three different nations. And I have the pleasure of getting a chance to entertain all three.
1: Well, there's a reason. Well, have fun.
0: Thank you so
1: much. Best time. Thanks so much for your time. We've got a lot more Rich Eisen Show when we come back.
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9: The fentanyl arrives in two primary ways. 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But there is also a tremendous shipment to Mexico that is then shipped across the border.
8: Louise Shelley is a U.S. National Science Foundation-supported researcher whose group has joined the extraordinary efforts of federal, state, and local law enforcement officers on the front lines 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
8: The ingenuity of the American people is being put on display as bold policy actions combine with the creativity and dedication of law enforcement professionals to combat this evolving threat of drug trafficking and protect American lives. 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

0: Back here on the radio, Susie Schuster in for Rich Eisen. In a world in need of a hero, one man rises to the challenge. So if I read, hold on. But if I put my glasses on to start, I would have had the right read. All right, shall we start again?
1: Start over. Re-rack.
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2: That kind of remembered, Brockman, that kind of reminded me years ago, Psycho Sid. Sid was doing a promo with Jim Ross, and he started his promo, and he messed up. He goes, let's start again. And Jim Ross is like, oh, we're live.
1: We're live.
2: Live,
0: I'm going to tell you something. Like, back in the old days, I would have, like, sweat through that. Now I'm like, oh, wrong read. Hold on a minute. Let me get my glasses on because I can't see anything. I'll pick up the wrong read. At least I didn't Ron Burgundy it. Because, by the way,
3: Ron Burgundy,
0: that could happen. Oh, boy. Guys, Mike Vrabel took to the cameras today.
2: Oh, yeah?
0: Did you see that, Chris?
3: He spoke, yeah.
0: Mike Vrabel has something to say. Let's take a listen to see what Mike Vrabel had to say.
4: We want to continue to improve the roster every opportunity that we get. And when those opportunities arise, I don't know. I know that the guys that we have here are working extremely hard. You know, so again, we're going to look to strengthen the roster wherever we can. But it was also a great day to see guys that maybe didn't get as many opportunities last year, especially Romeo, who wasn't on our team.
0: So I'll let you guess.
3: So that must have been

0: Well, I don't think you have any affiliation, so it's not tampering.
1: I'm not tampering. I'm Triple S. I can say whatever I want, right?
0: I think that's the biggest development of hour two.
1: Right.
2: You have a nickname.
1: I have a new nickname, and I am going to use it. Please.
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8: How can researchers help disrupt one of the most serious threats facing our nation today? Over the past year, more than 80,000 of our fellow citizens have died from drug overdoses, as deadly drugs like fentanyl have flooded into our cities and towns, falling into the hands of our children, siblings, parents, friends, and neighbors, and leaving devastation in their wake.
9: The fentanyl arrives in two primary ways. One comes directly from China to individuals who press it into pills in this country. But there is also a tremendous shipment to Mexico that is then shipped across the border.
8: Louise Shelley is a U.S. National Science Foundation-supported researcher whose group has joined the extraordinary efforts of federal, state, and local law enforcement officers on the front lines of the nation's fight against drug trafficking by using their expertise in international criminal enterprises to help law enforcement efforts in dismantling the criminal organizations that threaten American communities.
9: And with a small team, within 2 months, we started disrupting these supply chains because it worked according to this pattern that had already been identified in human trafficking research.
8: The ingenuity of the American people is being put on display as bold policy actions combine with the creativity and dedication of law enforcement professionals to combat this evolving threat of drug trafficking and protect American lives. Learn more about this research in NSF's Discovery Files podcast, Fentanyl and Illicit Trafficking.
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1: 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Earlier on the show, ESPN senior NBA writer Vincent Goodwill. WWE superstar Cody Rhodes. World Cup analyst Maurice Adu. Coming up, Basketball Hall of Famer Chris Webber. And now, sitting in for Rich, it's Susie Schuster.
3: Oh, boy. Hour number three of the Rich Eisen Show. Underway. I'm Susie Schuster. I'm going to try to hold it together, but...
4: We have fun here. That's all we
3: Chris Brock.
5: What's so funny?
4: Nothing.
3: Just making sure you're okay.
5: I'm here. Hour three has started, and I'm here.
3: Hour number three underway.
5: You're there.
3: Don't want to know why.
5: What's up, guys?
3: Hey, guys. Great to see you here on the Rich Eisen Show. I am Susie Schuster. I am in for Rich Eisen.
4: I'm sorry, who are you?
3: Back across. I'm Triple S.
4: Thank you.
3: I am Triple S. I have an official nickname from Cody Rhodes.
4: Well, I made the nickname up and then he just...
3: Oh, is that what happened?
5: What was the first...
3: I was too dazzled
4: superstar.
3: By Cody.
4: Superstar. Susie Schuster.
5: Superstar.
3: That would be a quadruple S, not a triple S.
5: Yeah, scintillating Susie Schuster.
3: No, superstar.
4: Superstar is one word.
5: Oh, okay.
3: By the way, Mike Tirico, when he used to throw to me on the sidelines for college football on ABC, would always take a deep breath in between our... Susie Schuster, he said if he didn't, he would stumble on the Susie Schuster. But can you imagine superstar Susie Schuster? That's a good one,
4: yeah. By
3: the way. Chris Webber is a lot easier to say.
4: See, Webb.
3: Chris Webber joins us now.
4: Oh, hey. Oh, he's back on the court.
5: Oh, yeah. Let's go.
3: There's my guy.
5: On the gym.
3: How are you, Chris?
6: I'm doing great. Good to see you.
3: Thank you for making the time to be with us here, by the way. Because like you guys know, I told you, I used to interview Chris all the time post Sacramento Kings games. Yeah, and
4: you said he never talked to you.
3: I always thought you might be because you had a reputation, right? For back in the day, you had the face on, you kind of kept the media at arm's length, but then you were like so sweet and nice in the interviews. And he used to throw me, Lisa Salters and I used to joke around all the time about our C-Web interviews because we always knew a different side of you. But I remember the first time I went to interview you, your reputation had preceded you in terms of being like a really serious guy. But then he was like a nice big bowl of mush. So it was kind of fun. But yeah, we go way back. We go way back, TJ.
6: We do. You know, it was like, but that was like the way I was on the court. And so that allowed me to really get that personality off. And then off the court, it's always been different. But I hear that a lot, whether from reporters or people that, you know, at a certain time, you know, they didn't know how to go about it because my on-the-court reputation was one thing, which I needed, but it was totally different off the court.
3: Yeah, you did need that. I mean, you did need that because you had to take on so much personality of that team. I did make a joke yesterday. We're doing biggest flops. I did my top five all-time flops, and I did put Vlade in, I think, as number three.
5: Oh, come on.
3: I did. Thoughts on Vlade as a flopper?
6: Yeah, he's one of the best passers I've played with. And, you know, I definitely get what you're saying from that point of view.
3: Yeah, I mean, he may have invented the flop. I mean, he did have an art to it.
6: He did. And one thing, you know, with Shaq, if you're flopping a little bit, Shaq is so strong, you know, it's going to make you look like you're really flopping. But, you know, I think Vlade, you know, would admit that. But he always played the game with integrity and, you know, and as hard as he could. So, yeah, he did flop a little bit, though.
3: We did have Shaquille O'Neal on yesterday. If you missed that interview, you can watch it on YouTube or wherever you find your information. And he did. I mean, I used to love covering him and Vlade because he used to take everything Vlade did so personally, pretty much because Vlade didn't take anything Shaq did personally. Who is your favorite person to play against?
6: Wow, for me, you know, it was the power forwards. I grew up in the area of the power forwards. So if you could imagine, it would be for me like just the schedule. So on a Monday, Tuesday, I could have KG and Tim back-to-back with Karl Malone on Thursday, with Shaq on Saturday. So it was just, you know, I love the way that when I played, it was a power forwards, you know, kind of league. And so for me, from Dirk, there's so many guys. I don't want to miss anyone. But Glenn Robinson, Vin Baker at the time. So, of course, it would probably be Tim and KG. But really, you had to be prepared every night and couldn't make anyone your favorite because you get busted up any night. Mm-hmm.
3: And then I'm sure you saw on The Inside Guys the other night of you dunking on Charles. Like, do you remember that at all?
5: Oh, the greatest.
6: Yeah, I definitely remember because I was such a big fan of Chuck. And I met him in high school, and I was a rookie, so I flew my whole family out to the game. And, you know, my father, my brothers were teasing me that your hero is going to get you tonight. And so as soon as I dunked on him, I made sure I looked up at my pops and was like, what you think about your hero now?
4: Oh,
6: and
4: wow.
6: But, you know, and I tell Charles that all the time. And then he comes back with Don Nelson. We didn't double him in the playoffs. And so that means Charles gave us something like 54 in the playoffs because he was pissed about the commercial that we made about dunking.
5: But see, Webb, the audacity to go around your back for a dunk like that.
4: Didn't
5: like,
4: just dunk him.
5: You know what I mean? It's iconic.
6: Well, I really did it because it was out of necessity because he was going to try to foul me. And when I go around your back, you kind of distract him for a second. He couldn't grab me as much as he wanted to and couldn't grab me before I got up. And so, you know, I grew up in the days of posters on your wall, doing push-up, naming guys that you want to play against. And so that was a special moment for me because, you know, he was my hero. But if it was him, Mutombo, Bradley, you know, any of those guys, you go home and put a notch in your belt and, you know, be really excited because you put somebody on the post.
4: I mean, if that's what you do to your heroes, I hate to see what happened to the cat you didn't like.
6: Exactly. Right.
3: Well, maybe that's why everybody got so excited about that castle dunk the other day. Oh. Because the dunk doesn't feel as special as it used to.
4: But that one did.
6: I think a lot of people always said that a dunk, you know, was only worth 2 points, but I really never believed that because it gives a momentum, you know, it gives a momentum to a team and it adds so much that so many intangibles that, you know, that you really can't even articulate because it's in the spur of the moment. It's who you're playing against. I guarantee you. You know, if someone dunked on Wembanyama, that team is going to play more energetically from that moment on. And so for me, you know, watching these guys go at it and, you know, watching them play is nothing like attacking the rim and catching the body, whether it's D-Wade, LeBron, you know, Jordan used to do it all the time, but it's still, to me, a big part of the game.
3: Before we go forward to the games, who's your favorite dunker of all time?
4: Ooh.
6: Wow, I would have to say for me it was Dominique Wilkins. It was Dominique Wilkins growing up because I was a big fan of his. He would start with the windmill. It was him and Jordan. And Jordan, you know, I loved it when he would jump off 2 feet. But Dominique was someone in games that dunked with such power, with tip dunk and you know, double pump. It was, you know, he had his own style in with the Brooks, with the S-curl, walking pigeon-toed. I tell him many times that I used to try to emulate him. And so I definitely, you know, I would say for me, you know, it was, of course, Dr. J and Jordan. But can't forget about Dominique.
3: No, and you never, ever, ever can forget Duncan over your hero, which I, by the way, let's remind Charles every 5 minutes about that one, please.
6: Every second of the day.
3: Every 5 minutes about that. Charles, if you're watching, that looked pretty ugly. What do you think about the game? Were you impressed by SGA and OKC, or were you disappointed by the Spurs?
6: I was impressed by I was impressed by Oklahoma. You know, we've always seen a team have to go through another team to win a championship. Even if you go way back, and it's funny, Mike Wilbon talks about this all the time, but if you go back to, let's just say, the Pistons going through the Celtics, going through the Lakers, and the teams that the Lakers had to go through. And for me, a young team like this, and I picked the Spurs to win it all this year in the beginning of the season. And the reason why I am wrong and what I was worried about the whole time was that usually it has to be some pain on the other side of that championship. Mm-hmm. You know, whether it's Shaq in Orlando and then coming to L.A. doing this thing and then going to Miami, whether it's other players, you see them on the precipice, they lose there, and it, you know, makes for such a big moment. And I think the San Antonio as a team may be in that position where they have to revisit it because the playoffs are just a different monster. You saw how Wemby got pushed around yesterday, and I think he was only 4 for 15. That happens to the best of us. And so he's going to have to learn when to just be in the paint, when to just be a decoy. He's going to have to learn, you know, when to get other guys involved. And you can't learn unless you have experience, right? And they don't have that experience in the playoffs. And so for me, I'm more impressed with OKC because they did what they were supposed to do. They've been in this position. They're champions. They know how important this game shift is. And so I was impressed that they came through. And SGA, I mean, he's still one of the best. And him getting guys involved, but him knocking down those open shots was just something crazy.
3: So why would he possibly stay on his feet if he can flop and get the call?
6: Mm. You know what? It's funny. Since I was on here with Darren Rich, we talked about flopping, and I was talking about Embiid, right? Because he was so much bigger. And I didn't even think SGA, and everybody's calling me, killing me, saying, but look at this guy, look at this guy. I was saying this. It's on the refs, and he should try to play the way that he can. But Triple S, everybody needs to stay on their feet. Everybody needs to stay on their feet. Like, right. We have to start criticizing the guard that's defending him. Stay down. Like, don't even make it a chance for the ref. Remember a couple of years ago, I think it, I forgot that maybe it was Quinn Snyder or another coach. They had guys play with their hands behind their back, mm-hmm. checking Harden. Remember that?
3: Yeah,
6: I mean,
3: totally.
6: You have to adjust. And so I get it, what everyone says. But at the same time, you know, I played against Allen Iverson. He averaged 10 free throws a game. Kobe, 10 free throws a game. So all these guys always had high free throw attempts. But if you're a guard playing against them, stay on your feet and make him earn it. And I think that I know that that's what the coaches are saying in the locker room, because that's the only thing you can't control, where your body positioning is when he's attacking the basket.
3: Yeah, no kidding. Play on. I mean, that's it, right? Play on and then get the calls. I mean, we always talk about this. You got to be better than the worst ref, right? I mean, I tell my 12-year-old that all the time. So why can't they take that same advice out there in these games?
6: Yeah, remind me, maybe one day I could talk to your 12-year-old about a series with between Sacramento and the Lakers. Ooh. And how that statement is so true. But I'm sorry, but wait, wow. What were we saying? Yes.
5: C-Lab, that was amazing.
6: It's your right, Triple S, play on. That's what you have to do.
3: Come out play on.
6: You got, no, seriously, you really have to. And I think that a lot of the times you get into these because you're trying to reach and do things that are unfundamentally solid anyway. And so I really think it's on the defensive guards now to stay down. And when you do that, you show how much the exaggeration is on the other side. And then the refs will tend to, if they're good ones, and we have some good ones, they'll tend to say, okay, this guy's over-exaggerating. The defender is always in a spot in the vertical position. We're not falling for that tonight. But I think you got to prove it. Instead of no guards block jump, you know, guards don't block jump shots. So what are they jumping for, trying to block his jump shot instead of closing out? Fundamentally correct. And so when I talk to other coaches and scouts, you know, that's kind of where we are now, is that it needs to get back to the fundamentals. Because if you close out in the proper position, you shouldn't even be close enough to foul, but you should be close enough to hopefully deter that shooter from, you know, shooting at a high clip. But, you know, I think teams are going to adjust, and I can't wait to see San Antonio go back to the crib and see what they could do.
3: So what do you think they are going to do?
6: I think San Antonio's going to win. I think it's going to be a big margin. A double-digit margin at home. Yeah, they have that heart. That's what I would expect from them, because they're fighters. Because you know, if you saw that energy and passion the other night, I'm sure it was some tears in the locker room. And so when I trust the team's character based upon their work ethic and passion, the games, some games X and O's don't matter as much. It's momentum and going home in front of your crowd, ticked off. I love it. From a fan perspective or a player perspective, if I'm a fan of San Antonio, I love that Wembanyama didn't play his best game, because it's not going to happen twice in a row. You know, it's just the momentum is there for them to even the game up and get back to the game seven. But it'll be interesting.
3: So maybe this time it's not about him hitting something from the logo. Maybe it's like some kind of crazy windmill dunk to get back in the game.
6: Well, crazy windmill dunk. How about this? If he goes to the line 20 times.
3: Yeah.
6: You know, like one thing about Big Shaq, you know, people can, you know, I look and I'm so in awe of Wimby's talent. Oh, man. He's something that we haven't seen before. And then it gets back to the fundamentals of dominating. Right? If you're the tallest player on the floor, you should probably dominate. Mm. And that's what Shaq used to do. And it puts pressure every play on you, to where everybody has to respond to the dominance of this guy inside. And that's the level I know that Wembanyama is going to reach. Dominance. And, you know, it's about being uncomfortable. It's about getting better. And so I would love to see him shoot 15 jump hooks tomorrow. I mean, if he's inside a 7-4 and turns around and shoots a jump hook, I mean, it's probably going to go in. Mm-hmm. And so, you know, when you get desperate in those moments, you go to your sweet spots, and I expect him to go to the pick and roll, attack the basket, get to his sweet spots, and I expect San Antonio to win rather handedly because they know how much it means. The closeout games are the hardest, and, you know, they'll have to go see OKC back at home.
3: Chris Webber here on The Rich Eisen Show. Susie Schuster in for Rich. Chris Brockman and I were talking about this in the break about Hartenstein and his height, weight versus Wemby's. And when Chris was telling me, you were saying it's like within like 10 pounds, which there's no way it is. But when you have Hartenstein leaning on you the whole game, and the same way, like, you know, we had Shaq on yesterday, he was talking about playing and leaning on a player. I asked him what he would do with Wemby. And, you know, Wemby looked tired. He looked tired. He snuck out. He got reprimanded by the NBA today. What's your answer when people say, well, he was tired?
6: Everybody's tired. Everybody gets tired. We used to have a saying like, what the baby's gonna do. I still don't know what the definition means, but I know what it means. It means, you know, you better find a way. And so everybody's tired. We can't, come on, LeBron's tired. Can we let him off the hook 47 years? Everybody wants to beat him. I mean, everyone's tired. I don't, you know, so, and Wemby knows that. And that's also what I mean about kind of learning the game, because there's also a leverage and a kung fu principle, we used to call it, where the more you lean on me, the more I'll use your energy to work against you. And so that's where, you know, with your back to the basket, spin moves come. That's where you face the basket, a draw, a double team, and just get a couple guys involved, because you're the best decoy in the world. When you have the ball, two guys always are towards you and the whole team looks at you. So that means you have the best cutting lanes. You're tall. Usually, you know, there are four, five passing lanes Isaiah talks about, you know, left, right, up, down, he says, I'm sorry, four. And that most big guys have another one, and that's being able to throw twice as high over the next individual. Well, he can throw four times as high over an individual. So he's going to end up being a point center for this team, mm-hmm. but facilitating from different spots. But he has to do it by being dominant. And it's not always sexy in shooting threes. I know the analytics say that sometimes. But, you know, besides Golden State, you know, who's a wonderful team and an outlier, you know, I don't think that proves to be true.
3: Well, I think the Knicks know that the analytics is now just like another four-letter word. Like, we got to all stay away from analytics, right, Kenny?
6: Yeah.
3: Chris, the guys who are not tired are the Knicks. They're going to sit there and they're going to watch this thing unfold. What did you expect, or what do you expect of them looking ahead, and what's your reaction to how they closed out the Cavs?
6: So I'm so glad I've been able to talk on with Rich and the guys this season on here, because the Knicks, I really felt that this is what Coach Brown was made for, his offensive fluidity. Look how deep he goes into the bench. That's why they're fresh. They're also fresh because of the mentality in the locker room. You're fresh because you don't have to pick a guy up every second and say, hey, man, it's okay. You know, maybe you'll play tomorrow. It's fresh because they believe in you, each other. And I tell you truthfully why it's fresh. And, you know, I can't even believe I'm going to say this, but... I can't believe what I'm saying.
3: Say it.
5: Uh-oh.
6: Besides Sacramento Kings, the Knicks have the greatest fans in the world. The Knicks hopefully are a template for the arrogance. Oh, you got a Cowboys fan there. What am I saying?
5: Oh, here you go.
6: The Knicks fans are a template for how other fans should be, you know, and it's really exciting to see that the New Yorkers in this position. If they win, we're never going to hear the end of it, mm-hmm. but it's really cool right now. And you're refreshed because playing in a place like Sacramento where you have cowbells, where, mm-hmm. you know, offices are shutting down, where, you know, buildings are changing their lights to different colors to match the team, oh, that was special in Sacramento. And New York, they have that, you know, on steroids with, you know, with everything. And so for me, I know how much those guys are enjoying it, because all we do is create memories, you know, and they're creating some wonderful memories for people right now. That's New York fans. So it's really fun to see as an athlete.
3: TJ?
4: Chris, I just want to remind you one thing. Cowboys do have 5 Super Bowls. But anyway, that's not what I want to talk to you about. You brought something up that you wanted to tell Susie's daughter, Taylor. You brought up a playoff game between the Kings and the Lakers. Allegedly, there was maybe some shady stuff going on. I don't want to get, sued or anything. But can I take you back to that game 6, brother? Like, do you remember what was going through you and your teammates' minds as that game was going on? Were you guys kind of like something felt off, something didn't feel right?
3: Was that the Rick Fox, Doug Christie fight?
6: No, that was good. That was another story. That was pregame. Shaq and I. Next time Shaq comes, I'll ask him about that because I always laugh and I tell him, you got beat up by one of my teammates' wife because she was hitting him in the head. He laughs about it. But you knew something was off at the end of that game. It was the only game I'd ever played where, in the back, you felt something's off. That was terrible. And, very honestly, so it's terrible, terrible, terrible, terrible, right? And Susie, you said play on. And to me, you guys said play on. And to me, that's what we had to do. We had game 7 and we did not execute. We didn't hit from the free throw line. We lost the game. And so that game mattered and it took it and it stole it. However, we had another chance and we didn't play our best in that game. And so I can never, blame not having one just on that game, even though, as I used to joke with Kobe all the time, that, he might as well let me hold that ring because that was ours. But we still had another chance to win and we didn't take advantage of it.
3: Those games were so epic and those games were so personal and so loud and they were so much fun to cover. I mean, going to Sacramento as much as I did was insane. You had to have your own personal cowbell, I think, to get through the airport. What's your favorite memory from those series?
6: I think my favorite memory from those series are playing against the best. Playing against Shaq and Kobe and Phil Jackson, knowing their dominance and knowing what it would take to beat them. And if, because we felt whoever was going to win that was going to win that series. The West Coast was dominant at that time. So the competition and probably the energy. Sacramento, it's like a second home and I love it so much there. And it's because of the people we matured there together. It was us against the world there together. Those type of things you don't take lightly. And representing a small city against Big Brother in L.A. and actually being better than them, we felt at the time. And, being a really great team for a 5 or 6 year run and being the first team in Sacramento to make it to the playoffs and then being the first team in Sacramento to win a series, first the Western Conference Finals, and seeing where they are now, you kind of just know how you can't take those moments for granted, especially. So for me, I remember playing against the best and being with some of the best fans there in the NBA because it was sincere. They were there every night. They were there before our team came in with me, Jason Williams, Vlade, and Peja. They were there long after. And so it's true loyalty. And, that's the only thing you hate and you love about sports is that I wanted to win because I wanted one, but I definitely wanted to give the fans of a small town one to let them talk because, I want them to feel like, just like the New York fans are going crazy. And that's why, I love seeing, I love seeing the fan experience. It's nothing like it. And we felt it as players.
3: Last one. What was your favorite experience playing in the Garden? Because I think you said it right. I mean, those Knicks fans are insane. The way the Sac fans are with the cowbell, they just bring it all the time in New York with everything.
6: Yeah, I think one of my favorites was being with Juwan and playing for the Wizards. And we were beating them, throwing alley-oops and everything like that. And I remember just, seeing it's always the experience because, really, where do you get to see, being that young as I was, celebrities of that type. So I just remember, of course, Spike Lee and everything else, but also Eddie Murphy was there and Denzel was there and this person was there. And it was just incredible. And so, as a As someone who really tries to do great in their craft, you admire other people that excel or work hard at their craft. So you're just the biggest fan as they are of yours. And so playing in front of them, you know, you definitely bring extra to the game. You know what I mean? And so, you know, I think, you know, beating them, but more so me and Juwan throwing hoops, having fun, saying, wow, we're in the Mecca, living our dream and, you know, beating up on the Knicks. That was pretty fun.
3: That's so crazy. By the way, did you see that Jay Will's daughter is like a star softball player now with Florida? We're going to break her all down tomorrow on Women's Sports Now, because like if somebody said to me, did you realize that's Jason Williams' daughter? So I like did a little deep dive. I mean, she is balling. It's crazy.
6: I just want to say this because Jay Will is my brother and his wife is my sister. So she gets her athletic ability from the mom. The mom was a track star. Okay, so let's get it straight. Jason's all right. He's one of the best, you know, passers ever. But, you know, his daughter, she's cold. And so I think she gets that from mom.
3: She is cold. And Jay Will was throwing shade the other day, accusing the other coach of getting thrown out so we didn't have to shake his daughter's hand. I was like, oh, that is vintage Jason, right?
4: And that's his alma mater.
3: Yeah. Florida.
6: I didn't hear about that. I need to catch up.
3: Chris, you too can watch Women's Sports Now at 3:00 Pacific, 6:00 Eastern on ESPN apps, Disney Plus, ESPN News, ESPN everywhere, wherever you find your women's sports. We got it on Women's Sports Now. Do you see how I put that little promo in for my own show?
6: No, I love it. I'm gonna be watching it with my daughter El Marie, because we're in the softball right now. She's into everything. So yeah, we'll watch it. We'll check it out.
3: There you go. I can't wait to have you do that. Chris, thank you again for making the time. You always do, and you're just the best.
6: Thank you, guys.
4: Oh, it's a pleasure.
3: What a pleasure.
6: See you, Go Lions.
4: Come on.
3: I mean, he's Chris Webber. Come on, he's the
4: Go Lions.
3: Go Lions.
4: There was a time in 2006 where he and Allen Iverson, when he was on the Sixers, they combined for 81 in the Garden against the Knicks. I'm sure that was his next favorite big game.
3: I'm sure it was, yeah. TJ.
4: I'll talk about it.
3: I have the right promo in my hands. 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
10: 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Amber and Ian.
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0: closing out this edition of the Rich Eisen Show fairly soon. 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
0: Maybe I should just kick O'Shea out for the next couple of days and stick around. 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
1: Wait, do you have somewhere to be? Like, why are you not finished?
0: 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We are everywhere and can't wait to be with you. Andrea Carter is in studio this week. That'll be super fun. Joining the coach, Corey Close, as well as, I don't know if you know somebody, Sarah Tiana. She's a comedian. She's pretty good.
2: No, kind of never funny. Heard of her.
0: Ever heard of her?
2: Oh, no.
0: Kind of funny.
2: I'm going to check it out.
0: Holly Rowe will be zooming in from the College World Series. It's going to be, we got a lot going on in women's sports now.
2: Nice. Yeah, so finishing up the Jay Will stuff, his daughter Mia was at Florida, transferred to Texas Tech.
0: Yeah.
2: They played each other, and that was crazy beef going on. She got hit.
0: She got hit several times.
2: She hit a home run. Yeah, it was wild.
0: Yeah, she got nailed a couple times.
2: Yeah.
0: And then the coach of Florida got himself tossed out.
2: Right, and Jay Will was like, oh, he did that so he had to shake all their hands.
0: And by the way, I love how Jason thinks, and that's dastardly to think that he would really get himself tossed out. So yeah, and then, yeah, there was no shaking of hands.
2: No, definitely not.
0: And by the way, because there could have been a girl-on-girl brawl out there. I know you guys would love to all see that. But
2: whoa.
0: And then a lot of conversation about, oh, the women should have shaken hands. And I had this conversation with Corey Close over the weekend. I said, but why? I understand that we're in a sportsmanship world, but if there's bad blood, I don't want to shake your hand at the end. Yes, I appreciate, like, do they have to shake hands? Does everybody line up like it's Goldie's League and like everyone's like, good game, good game, good game, good game, good game? No.
2: Yeah.
0: Sometimes there's bad blood. And when a player gets nailed that many times, you don't want to shake hands. Yep, no. And that's okay because
2: definitely not.
0: Don't make women play and shake hands at a different standard.
2: They do it in hockey. That's the thing, you know, Stanley Cup playoff.
0: But there's a reason. When you are battling and taking out all of your aggression and getting in fights and knocking teeth out and black eyes, et cetera, hey, then you got out all your willies, you can go shake hands. But not Texas Tech, Florida.
3: I see.
0: Don't make women have different standards. Okay, before we go to Brockman's Powerless Rankings presented by SoFi, one call, please. Jimmy in San Antonio.
2: Hey.
0: Hi, Jimmy.
4: Aspettare, Triple S. Bevi mi vino prima.
0: See, Jimmy's been taking, paying attention and taking lessons. Hi, Jimmy.
4: Well, you know, Italian's so close to Spanish that it wasn't really that hard. I kind of guessed.
0: Thank you very much. What's on your mind, my friend?
4: Okay, first, hi,
2: Jimmy,
4: TJ, Felly, and El Gruñon.
2: You guys doing all right, Jimmy? What's going on down there? You guys going to make it?
4: No, El Gruñon is Spanish for grumpy, and you've been all grumpy pants all day long.
2: I haven't been feeling good, but I'm fighting through it.
4: Okay, thanks for having Maurice on. This is going to be my second World Cup. I got tickets today for Japan versus the Netherlands.
2: Nice.
0: Very cool.
4: Always go to a Japan World Cup match and sit with the Japanese because they will clean up after you and they were very polite and you're not going to get jumped. I always party with the Japanese at World Cup.
0: I mean, those are great reasons
2: writing
0: to party
2: that
0: with
2: down.
0: The
4: I don't
0: I love
4: know.
0: It.
4: Y'all, hold on. All right, bear with me. Spurs and Spurs. Shout out to Tottenham not getting relegated. That was a huge deal. Do you know some of those players would have had to take a 50% reduction in their salary if Tottenham got relegated? Did y'all know that?
2: Did not.
0: No.
2: Yikes.
4: That's crazy. And then as far as San Antonio, guys, everybody's right. I've heard it all day long. It's not our time. OKC is going to take care of us either tomorrow night or game seven.
2: Yeah.
4: And we're not ready for the final stage. It's just obvious. The rookies have hit the wall. This is like Wemby's, first full year and our coach's first full year. It's just not there. So I'm with you, Brogdon. It's going to be OKC Knicks.
2: Yeah. Mm-hmm. Feels like it. Your time will come, Jimmy. You guys are a great young team, and obviously Wemby's a superstar. So
0: just pour another drink, Jimmy. Just drown your sorrows at the Riverwalk and just have another tequila. That's my answer.
4: No, we're on the vino today. We'll do the tequila another time. Slow down.
2: Vino Wednesday.
0: Jimmy, thank you again for calling in as you always do. I really appreciate it.
4: Have a great day, guys.
2: See you, Jimmy.
0: All right, we'll do your power rankings on the other side, right?
1: Power less rankings on the other side.
0: Let's take one more break. When we come back, Brockman's power less rankings. Can't wait to see where those go.
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3: I think we should. Hit my music.
4: Let me have your attention for a moment.
5: And now it's Brockman's powerless rankings.
6: This is shame.
3: Okay, so was it last week or 2 weeks ago? Rich did the way too early power rankings. That's the top 10 teams in the National Football League.
2: You sure did.
3: We're going the other way. We're doing the way too early powerless rankings. These are the bottom 10, guys.
1: this is
3: the list you do not want to be on. The bottom 10. Number 23. We're breaking down 23 to 32. Number 23 is the New York Football Giants. What's up? Here's the thing. The running back isn't fully healthy, and the quarterback doesn't like to stay healthy. The wide receiver didn't play last year, and, you know, there's some other stuff. The Giants are 23, TJ. I know you like seeing the Giants.
1: Maybe if he took off all that bling around his neck, he wouldn't hurt himself all the time. He's running with 10 pounds of diamonds around his neck.
3: That's such a mom comment.
7: Right. Sup, son.
3: I sup, son. Number 24, TJ, again, good for you. I got the Washington Commanders.
2: Oh, baby.
3: Here's the thing. I think, you know, maybe I put the wrong Dan on my coaching hot seat list a couple weeks ago that pissed off Lions fans. Maybe Dan Quinn's on the hot seat. Ooh. You remember Jaden Daniels? Remember that guy?
2: I do.
3: Haven't seen him play football. Totally forgot. Like, is he going to be the man this year? Who is their running back? Terry McLaurin's another year older. Who is their number two wide receiver? Defense is a little, I don't know. I know they got Sonny Styles, but who else? A little worried about the Commanders this year. Number 25, watching some OTA video today of Daniel Jones. I got the Colts here, 25. Seen some quarterbacks try to come back from Achilles. That first year doesn't look too great. You know what I mean? I got the Colts at 25.
2: Interesting.
3: Sneaky good division.
2: Interesting.
3: The AFC South. Number 26, I got the Falcons. Not a popular pick in my house, but here's the deal. I know that Bijan is probably the best player best offensive player in the NFL right now.
2: Bijan.
3: We're all expecting him to do some crazy things. He might threaten 2,000. He might threaten the yards from scrimmage mark. But who is the quarterback? I mean, I know that Tua is there and Penix still isn't cleared for 11-on-11. I don't know, man. I got a lot of great offensive weapons. I got a new head coach. I know Stefanski can coach it up, but big question mark at the quarterback position. Number 27, I do expect improvement, but I got to put the Titans here, okay? Carnell Tate, Cam Ward, I think that could be pretty fun, maybe a fantasy stack. Robert Saleh's there. I love the bald coaching staff, but I got to put the Titans here. They're not going to the playoffs or anything, but I think they're going to be improved. Here's where it gets rough. 28, I got the Cleveland Browns. I know they've had great drafts the last couple of years, okay?
2: True.
3: Who is, it just all comes down to the quarterback. Is it Deshaun? Is it Shador?
7: Dylan.
3: Yeah, sure.
1: Yeah.
3: You know, new head coach. Could be a long season, but young, promising. They get the quarterback figured out. You know, this could be a team to watch out for.
1: I also love how you say, here's where it gets rough. You know where it gets rough? 28.
3: Yeah, I mean, look, none of these teams are winning the Super Bowl. You know what I mean?
1: No?
3: It's the powerless rankings.
1: It's so powerless.
3: Felly, I'm sorry. 29, I got the Raiders, okay?
0: Don't put that evil on me, Ricky Bobby. Don't put that on us.
7: Wait.
3: I love Genty. I love Brock Bowers. He needs to go to Turkey, but I love Brock Bowers.
1: Oh, boy.
3: I just don't know.
1: Look at you throwing stones in a glass house.
3: I am a beautiful bald man. I embraced it at the age of 24.
7: Wow.
3: Brock Bowers, just come home, bro.
1: You are 24?
3: Yeah, just come home. Some things aren't meant to be, like me with hair. Just come home, Brock Bowers.
1: Have we ever seen a picture of you with hair?
3: Ooh, good question.
1: Do we have one here?
7: Show me one.
2: I've seen a picture of him with a beard and a bandana, but good not. Question. That is a good point.
3: Mm. It's going to be a long year, but.
1: Where's your mother?
3: Once Mendoza gets out there, I think you're going to see flashes, and then, you know, you're building for the next couple of years. Get Jeremiah Smith. 30, the Jets. Look, here's the day. I say it every year, guys. They've been losers for 50 years. They're going to still be losers. All right. Like, that guy had the Jets sweeping the Patriots. Is that Dustin or Arkansas? What are we doing? Come on now. Geno Smith. I had to put Geno Smith below the Raiders because we all watched him play football last year. 31, I got the Dolphins. I want Malik Willis to do well, TJ. He seems like a cool guy, but, like, they trade their best, you know, wide receiver, and then they re-sign the running back. Like, what is that's mixed messaging? And 32, I got the Cardinals. It's not going to be good. It just isn't. Arch Manning watch is on. We are on. Like, I imagine Carson Beck will play at some point, but we are on Arch watch. Oh, O'Shea just sat down. What up, man? We're on Arch watch for the Arizona Cardinals. They are 32 in the way too early powerless rankings.
2: Terrible. So the Cardinals are going to be the worst team in football?
3: Yeah, they're going to be the worst. They're going to have the number one pick in next year's draft in Washington, D.C.
2: Ooh, okay.
1: Great job with your powerless rankings, by the way. And by the way, your graphic is special.
3: I look forward to the comments.
1: Your graphic is special. A SoFi personal loan is here to help you. Which one? Oh, gosh. Hold on. No, I don't have my... I didn't remember which read it is. Hold on. Which read is it? Here it is. Powerless rankings are brought to you by SoFi. Get your money right. You know, I got to tell you, this is like the third time I've screwed up a read.
3: Well, I mean, it's an insight to, you know.
1: Paying the bills?
3: Well, he's a messy. You got a messy desk over there.
1: It's not my not desk. It's his desk. It's not as bad as your...
3: I'm not one to talk.
1: Boss yeah, all right. over your
3: I
1: desk.
3: I didn't say that I was, you know, talking. That didn't make any sense.
1: Let me just pay it off again. Powerless rankings are brought to you by SoFi. Get your money right.
3: Yeah, I'm not paying.
1: I want you to know, O'Shea Jackson Jr.
6: Yeah.
1: You're going to be sitting here tomorrow. I suggest you clean a Windex. That's one. Number two, I did you a big favor today.
6: Yes?
1: Yes.
6: Thank goodness.
1: I booked you my friend, close personal friend, Cody Rhodes, for your podcast with TJ. He and I are like this.
3: Triple
1: just
3: S.
1: Need you to know this. Like, we are so tight. So I said, hey, Cody. Hey, buddy. It's me, Triple S. Can you do me a favor? Can you do no contest wrestling? Great guys, TJ and O'Shea. They're such great guys. Can you do the podcast? He said, Triple S, whatever it takes, I'll do it for you. That's what Cody said to me.
2: Yeah, you don't know now, Shay. She is now known as superstar Susie Schuster.
1: Which should have been quadruple S, but he went with triple S.
6: I mean.
1: And then C-Web started calling me triple S.
6: Yeah, so.
1: I am feeling it.
6: So happy.
1: Yeah, yeah. So
6: that's
1: you're welcome.
6: Crazy.
2: I don't know that story actually happened the way.
1: It's exactly how it happened.
6: But, okay.
2: You know.
1: Like revisionist history. That's exactly. So I said, so here's how it went. Like. Hey, Cody, what's up, Triple S? I'm like, hey, can you do me a favor? Great guys. Can you do their podcast? So you're welcome.
6: Thank you.
3: That's how I remember.
6: I appreciate it.
3: Yeah,
6: I remember it's about time. I got appreciated around here. Mm-hmm. You know that I'm here every week. So therefore, I am the celebrity who's been on the Rich Eisen show the most.
1: Yeah.
6: Not a single picture of me around here.
1: That is such crap.
3: You autographed my desk.
6: Yes, because I needed to claim something.
1: RJ, let's take a photograph. I will frame it, and I will hang it in the hallway so that when Rich comes walking in, he's like, wait a minute, what? What happened?
6: I might have something tomorrow.
1: Okay. Yeah, you
2: are. Here's the deal. He works here, so he does not get his picture on
3: the
2: wall.
3: You're an employee.
2: He's an employee.
6: Toxic.
1: This is the star of Cocaine Bear. How

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20: I'm Christine Lisi. Packers star running back Josh Jacobs released from jail today following his arrest on several domestic violence charges.

0: No charges have been filed at this time, but the Brown County District Attorney's Office in Wisconsin says the investigation remains open and ongoing. Jacobs, through his attorneys, has denied the allegations. Patriots coach Mike Vrabel today spoke publicly for the first time since missing day three of the NFL draft to attend counseling with his family. It's a decision he says he does not regret. Regarding an off-field matter that garnered a great deal of tension this offseason, Vrabel was asked how he was able to mitigate any distraction.
1: We all have to deal with things, outside of here. And my focus and obviously the excitement that I have for coaching is what is most important right now.
0: Mike Vrabel. Hurricanes up 2-1, have a chance to put a stranglehold on the NHL's Eastern Conference Final in Game 4 against the Canadiens tonight. Georgia football coach Kirby Smart hinted the SEC could leave the NCAA if an agreement can't be reached on expansion, spending in the NIL era, and beyond.
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0: We here when they said that we wasn't going to be here, Freddie. 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
1: Uh-huh.
0: I was told on these Twitter streets that in the grand scheme, the New York Knicks would never matter. But guess what? We here now. I don't want to hear none of that. I don't

0: welcome to the best show on your radio. It's the Wednesday Groove-a-thon, known as Freddie and Harry, and we are here. He is Harry Douglas. 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And if you're wondering why, if you're watching on ESPN Plus, now normally we try to look clean when it comes to Wednesday Groove-a-thon, known as Freddie and Harry. But today, Harry Douglas is extra casket sharp clean because he was on SportsCenter early today hanging out with one of his favorite people, one of our favorite people, Hannah Storm. And even Shannon Penn, one of our four horsemen, said, look at Harry Douglas up there shining like a new dime hanging out on SportsCenter with Hannah Storm.
1: Return of the Mac. Return of the Mac. Freddie, also today, my daughter had her award ceremony, so okay. That's also why I'm dressed up, had SportsCenter, want to look nice. One of my favorites at this company is Hannah Storm. Her energy, her intelligence, just the way she can command a room, but just how she does everything and goes about her business. I remember the first time I did SportsCenter with Hannah.
0: Yeah.
1: It was for the national championship here in Atlanta. And I remember we started out inside at Mercedes-Benz Stadium. Then we went outside. It was cold as hell. And Hannah was like, how you holding up? I say, I'm holding. I might not be up, but I'm holding.
0: Mm-hmm.
1: So being able to form that relationship with her, Hannah is amazing. She's great at what she does. So, you know, I'm blessed to be able to share a platform with her as well. And she will always be one of my favorites. So, Hannah, I want you to realize you are one of Harry Douglas's favorite people at this company. Your energy is infectious. Your intelligence is high level. And everything that you do, your persona, your aura, everything is top notch. So shout out to Hannah Storm. I wanted to give her flowers.
0: One of the things about what you just said, of the many, many wonderful things that are absolutely true involving Hannah Storm, that line is long for everybody that has such great appreciation and plaudits for her, because she's been a great broadcaster for many, many, many years. She's been an even better person for many, many, many, many years. Anybody that's had any kind of conversation, any kind of encounter with Hannah Storm, you walk away feeling better about yourself, because that's the kind of aura that she has. And HD, it's not fake. It's not canned. It's not something that you look at and say, I wonder if that's real or if that's a fugazi. There's nothing fugazi about the great Hannah Storm that goes beyond what she's been able to do, being one of the great pioneers for women in broadcasting in the great media field.
1: Now, Freddie, one more time. How you say I look today, Freddie?
0: Like you're a casket sharp.
1: Return of the Mac. Return of the Mac.
0: If you had a collection plate right now, you get all my money. That's how clean you look involving that suit. You want to hit us up anytime, you can do that. You don't have to be casket sharp or not, on X at Coleman ESPN and at HDouglas83. And don't forget about us on the Freddie and Harry calling line, 888-ESPN, 888-729-3776.
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0: So I'm sure you have your reasons what happened last night involving Game 5 of the Western Conference Finals. The San Antonio Spurs, they believed they were ready. They were ready to take down Oklahoma City in Game 5 and take a 3-2 series lead. That did not happen. They are now up against it with Game 6 happening two nights from now in San Antonio. The Oklahoma City Thunder, they win Game 5. Shai Gilgeous-Alexander, even though he never was efficient offensively shooting the basketball, HD, 7 of 19 from the field, but he did get to the free throw line. 17 attempts, 16 free throws made. You add it all up, it adds to 32 points. But the one thing I wonder, what would show up? Because the second best player in this series has been the bench of Oklahoma City Thunder, when in my opinion it should be Chet Holmgren. Well, both of those entities showed up. Chet Holmgren looked like a guy who actually wanted to be aggressive going to the basket, HD. But that bench led by Alex Caruso in 22 points, once again, where they needed it, they had to have it, because Shai had 32 points, but was not a great 32, but 32 was enough.
1: Well, let me tell all of our listeners about the best show on radio, your favorite show on radio, Freddie and Harry. When we speak, ladies and gentlemen, please listen. Not you better. I'm going to say please. I'm going to be nice about it. Please listen. Because before we left here yesterday and we were talking about this Game 5 last night that transpired between Oklahoma City and the San Antonio Spurs, Freddie Coleman made that exact point, that he felt like the others, the bench, needed to step up tremendously in this Game 5 and assist Shai Gilgeous-Alexander. Now, me in particular, I said Alex Caruso. Well, guess what? He's part of the bench. So, to date back to yesterday and let the people know, if you didn't listen to the show yesterday live or on the podcast, make sure you go to ESPN Atlas to the podcast whenever you can't catch it live. Alex Caruso, the bench, return of the Mac. And I want to touch on Alex Caruso for a second, Freddie, because this is a guy that's a two-time champion, NBA champion. Won an NBA Finals with the Los Angeles Lakers in 2020. Although it was in the bubble, he's still a champion.
0: Absolutely.
1: Won a championship last year with the Oklahoma City Thunder. But the way that he has played outside of one game in this series has been top-notch. And honestly, if we're being all the way real about the situation, Alex Caruso has been the second best player for the Oklahoma City Thunder this entire series.
0: That's fair.
1: And if they want to win this series and go to back-to-back NBA champions, or NBA finals, that is, Alex Caruso is going to have to continue that in Game 6. And if it goes to Game 7, he's going to have to continue that in Game 7. But the level of play that he's been able to sustain throughout this playoff series between San Antonio, who's a very young team. Alex Caruso's not a spring chicken. But he's good enough to where he can get the job done. He can defend. He can knock down open shots. And you talk about Mikal Bridges for the New York Knicks hitting corner threes. I want to check out the numbers in this series on Alex Caruso hitting corner threes, because every time they need a basket or a clutch three-point shot, he's been Johnny on the spot. Second chance points yesterday. They had an opportunity. Isaiah Hartenstein getting the offensive rebounds, kicks it out to guys. Whoop! San Antonio Spurs mess it up. But OKC and what they did last night in that Game 5, guys that you might not even heard of the entire series, stepping up, making plays. But Shai Gilgeous-Alexander, when you need it, your MVP, your best player, your franchise leader, to step up after a disappointing Game 4 loss at home, well, guess what? It was Shai. Not only was it Shai, it was Shai Butter making that way.
0: Give a lot of love to Jared McClain. Getting the call in the starting lineup, no Jalen Williams, no A.J. Mitchell, both of those guys on the bench. He scored 20 in his first playoff start. The same guy that the Philadelphia 76ers traded away to the Oklahoma City Thunder.
1: And well, what did Philly need versus, you know, the Knicks? What did they need? What could they have used?
0: Shooting from guards from the outside. I think Jared McClain would have provided that. Now, as a New York Knicks fan.
1: What about a player with confidence?
0: Well, sure. Yeah, as a New York Knicks fan, good on Philadelphia trading him away. One less team problem we had to deal with in that series, sweeping the Philadelphia 76ers, not having to worry about anybody outside of Tyrese Maxey and also Joel Embiid. But you speak to the confidence that Shai Gilgeous-Alexander had in himself, but also in his team. That's why he believed there was no reason to believe they would not recover after what happened at the end of Game 4 when the series was tied at 2.
4: How hard they work, the intentions they have out there on the basketball court, and the type of teammates they are. Like, I know wholeheartedly everyone's intention on the basketball team is to win the game. No other agendas. Nobody cares about anything else besides winning. And everybody works their tail off to get to that and be the best version of themselves doing so. And yeah, like, when that's all you can ask from a teammate, that nothing else you can ask for. Work hard and give it your all to try to go out there and win. We have a group full of guys like that.
0: AC, everything you said about the bench, Chet Holmgren, Shai, who didn't shoot the ball well, getting to the free throw line, raising his low when they needed him to, all those things are correct. But the biggest reason why the Oklahoma City Thunder lead this series 3-2 is that the Spurs did a fantastic job beating the Spurs more than the Oklahoma City Thunder. It was maddening regarding two reasons about San Antonio Spurs. One, their youth finally showed up, and not in a good way. They had a lot of mindless possessions and what I like to call a lot of senior moments. And I can say that as almost a senior citizen, having needless fouls here, useless fouls there. All of a sudden, they got themselves out of sorts, trying to dribble too much, trying to do too many things. Their youth finally showed up from the players, but their youth also finally showed up when it came to their coach, Mitch Johnson. It is inconceivable that you have the best offensive player on the inside on your team, in your building, Victor Wembanyama, and you don't get him into the paint for touches or post him up on the low block. Yeah, I know he struggled in Game 5. 20 points, 4-15 shooting from the field, his worst shooting performance in his young playoff life. But Mitch Johnson did not help Victor Wembanyama. That's why he looked so frustrated at times, thinking, I know I can kill these guys by doing what I do best, getting into the paint, designing points in the paint for me. Instead, they would give him the ball at the free throw line, HD, or at the elbow, and guess what was happening? He would load up, And Oklahoma City said, come to us. Come to the web. Set the spiders to the fly. Known as Victor Wembanyama. I thought for the first time, Mitch Johnson's youth got in the way. And the San Antonio youth did not help. Not trying to denigrate what Oklahoma City did. But man, oh man, the Spurs were willing patsies to help them not take a 3-2 lead on San Antonio's side, but to do that from the Oklahoma City Thunder side.
1: So there's also, I'm not just going to put it all on Mitch Johnson. I'm also going to put some of that on Victor Wembanyama, because you understand in this series, when you have had the ball in the paint, when you have put your head down and made it a point of emphasis that you're going to be a post player or a player that can play with his back to the basket, face up and get to the rim at will when you want it to, this team has won two games. They have had success. I thought also we seen a Victor Wembanyama a little fatigued last night.
0: He did look fatigued.
1: And with that fatigue comes the settling. Settling for jump shots, settling for three-pointers. And with Freddie, he went 0-for-5 from the three-point line. That tells the story right there. His legs are not under him, but he has to exert so much energy doing so many things for this basketball team. But still, if you're Mitch Johnson, if you're Stephon Castle, if you're De'Aaron Fox, you say, hey, Wemby, go on the block. Don't let him push you off.
0: Absolutely.
1: See, the Wemby I want to see in game six is the Wemby that can't be denied. By all means necessary. See, back when I was growing up, by all means necessary, meant some things. By all means necessary, try me if you want to. By all means necessary, that's the mindset that Victor Wembanyama has to have every single game he plays, Freddie. It can't be game four, game one.
0: Absolutely.
1: And then game two and game whatever other game they lost. It doesn't have a game five. Game five and game three. It can't be that. Every single time you have to go out there with that mindset. Why do you think Shaq loves Victor Wembanyama so much? Because he's a guy that can go down low, even though he's thin. But when he goes down there, because he's 7'5", 7'6", he has that advantage. But also, I've seen some plays last night, to your credit, Freddie, because you brought this up, where, okay, Victor Wembanyama's running down the court. You throw him an alley hoop, and he just loses his balance.
0: Mm-hmm.
1: That's how no fatigue set in.
0: Yeah.
1: There's another time where they throw a pass to him. He's not even looking for the basketball.
0: That was on June Sampagna more than anybody else. I remember that play you're talking about.
1: But that's how no fatigue overall is setting in with this basketball team. We can't forget that in that first game, they went into double overtime now. Victor Wembanyama played 49 minutes. So I'm going to push on the other guys, hey, we need you even more. But then it was a spurt within that ball game late last night in the fourth quarter when I was looking at OKC and the San Antonio Spurs and said, boy, both of these teams are dirt tired.
0: Yeah, beginning of the fourth quarter. That ball was going everywhere, but not in the basket.
1: It looked god-awful. God-awful. But the more experienced team and the team that won an NBA championship last year, they were able to dig deeper. Dig deeper. Now, what I did like about what I seen from Victor Wembanyama last night, when they were down, Victor Wembanyama, and Greeny had me laughing this morning because he went to speak in French. I don't know if he said it in French or in English.
0: Right.
1: But he was trying to rally those guys, and he was trying to push them. But in game six, Vic, that alien better come out.
0: Yeah.
1: I don't want to see Vic. I don't want to see Victor. I don't want to see Wemby. Damn it, I want to see that alien come out, because it has to if they want to force a game seven.
0: The point you're making in terms of the beginning of third quarter when they put the lead up to 20 points, he gathered everybody in the huddle, Victor Wembanyama. And I guarantee you, HD, he was fluent in three languages, English, French, and profanity, because he was letting everybody have it, and everybody were willing listeners to what he was trying to say, and they made a little bit of a run to try to make it a game. But when it's all said and done, it was going to be SGA and Oklahoma City's time to win game five. And it was very interesting after the game. Mitch Johnson had this back and forth with a report about the less than effective Victor Wembanyama, who was so good in game one and game four, but not so much in game five.
7: He's got to take more than 15 shots, even with the free throws. And yeah, he's going to have to score more than 20 points for sure. And
8: I'm sorry, is that his aggression or game plan or combination of both?
7: Yeah, combination of both for sure. OKC did a good job. We got to do a better job. and that's, yeah. Probably the easiest in terms of when you just surface level stuff that he'll definitely need to take more shots. But there's a lot of things all over the place where even when we had advantages and we just didn't make simple plays to take advantage of the opportunity in that possession. And in this type of game, you got to be sure of everything you're doing in a very secure mature way.
0: HD, two things I wonder about the upcoming Game 6. Number one, what kind of game plan is Mitch Johnson, the Spurs, going to put in place to get him better shots and more shots? And number two, will Mitch Johnson have to use sign language to send plays in and send people in? Because his voice has deteriorated and deteriorated and deteriorated game by game. He sounded like Doc Rivers in the beginning.
1: I know what he needs.
0: I know what he needs. Five-hour energy. I got it.
1: Well, no. He needs that throat coat. He needs some honey. Yeah. He needs some lemons. He needs some spearmint tea and that throat coat. That throat coat going to help him out a lot. Because right now, the way Mitch Johnson sound, it sound worse than Doc Rivers.
0: Put it this way. He may need Sean Sweeney, the assistant head coach, the associate head coach, to do yelling for him at times. Because Mitch Johnson, hey man, we got to make sure that... Yeah, he sound like an old blues singer. He sound like Pine Top Perkins about to play his final show at some speakeasy in San Antonio. That's what he sounds like when it comes to Mitch Johnson. His point is valid. It is on Victor. It is on him. But what are you going to do about it? Because I know from Oklahoma City, I'm saying, yep, not saying we got your number, but you're not going to do to us like you did to us in Game 1 and Game 4 with that alien known as Victor Wembanyama.
1: Well, let me also state this, because I don't want people to diminish because it's Victor Wembanyama and we know that fatigue factor sunk in. Isaiah Hartenstein did a damn good job.
0: Absolutely.
1: In Game 5.
0: Mm-hmm, absolutely.
1: And that played a part in it, and that takes a toll on Victor Wembanyama, the physicality that he's able to play with. Because I thought there were a few times where the Spurs literally had a chance to win this ball game and really cut the lead down even more. They allowed three offensive rebounds that got kicked out for three-pointers for the Oklahoma City Thunder. If you just secure the rebound alone, then we might be talking about a different story, even with fatigue setting in for so many players for San Antonio. But, you know, in this type of series, you know what the opponent is going to run.
0: Absolutely.
1: You understand each other through and through. Who can cut deep? See, Vic, this is why you went and seen the Monks. This is why you went and seen KG. You went to Hakeem the Dream, Elijah Wan. For these type of moments, and I agree with Kendrick Perkins when he said this morning, at this juncture in the season for game 6 and 7, if you get to a 7, the little things matter. Extra cold tub. When everybody's gone from the facility. If you got to make it in your... Well, hell, he's big. He can't do it in a hotel bathtub. He's a big...
0: He might need three.
1: Somebody specially make a trash can so Victor can stand up in it or kneel down in it for him, please.
0: I want to see the video of that.
1: Extra cold tub. You have to do those little things, man, at this juncture in the season, because that first matchup, how physical that series versus Minnesota was... But then you don't have multiple days off within these games. No, you only don't. Get one day off.
0: Nope.
1: So there are a lot of things that you thought you might be doing right that you might want to tap into to another extensive level to make sure that you're ready for game 6. And if you force a game 7, you have enough willpower to go and get it done in that game as well, too.
0: One of our favorites is Andre in Massachusetts at 888-729-3776. He's got something to say about Oklahoma City taking the advantage in Western Conference Finals, winning game 5, leading 3-2 against the San Antonio Spurs. Dre, what you got for us in this Groove-a-thon Wednesday?
9: How you doing? Thanks for taking the call. Listen, you don't know what you don't know. And San Antonio seemed to be the youthful and inexperienced team yesterday in terms of how that they conducted themselves. And I don't want to hear about Shai Gilgeous-Alexander hunting fouls. He played an experience. He was playing to his strengths, right? And the coach for San Antonio, he got that technical foul when the refs missed that challenge. That was correct. That play should have been challenged. They should have been able to do it. But the bottom line is San Antonio did not play the same way they played in Game 5. They didn't have the composure, and they looked like a deer in the headlights at times. Backs up against the wall in Game 6. They have to get it done in order to extend this series. Thanks for taking the call.
1: Yeah, Freddie, I want to bring up a situation right now. I think it was right before a halftime where you have Carter Bryant with two fouls. On Shai Gilgeous-Alexander, and I'm saying to myself, like, why is he fouling this far away from the basket?
0: With the guy facing the other direction.
1: Yeah, and then he tried to help one time and left open a wide-open Caruso. That's where the basketball intelligence and the awareness has to come in. Alex Caruso has been knocking down wide-open three-pointers all series long. You want to know one person I'm not leaving wide open at three-point line right now?
0: Alex Caruso from the baseline.
1: I won't be leaving Alex Caruso open at three-point line. He did that as well right before halftime. That's 5 or 7 points right there, a swing before halftime even happened. You have to be smarter. You can't foul, especially when they're in the bonus, and send guys to the free throw line, especially not the MVP, two-time that is, back-to-back, like Drake says, because Drake back on top. You can't do it.
0: Well, he's not back on top. Kendrick Lamar may have something to say about that, number one. But number two, Oklahoma City played with an urgency.
1: Oh, you wrong. I'm going to stop you right now. Drake back on top.
0: He's not. He may be on top in your minds, but he ain't back on top ahead of Kendrick Lamar.
1: We'll see little Friday.
0: That's okay. Please, we're not going to be playing Drake all Friday, are we?
10: Friday.
0: We're not doing that, are we?
1: We'll see come little Friday.
0: Oh, Lord have mercy. Oklahoma City's back on top in this series because you know what they did, HD? They acted like Kendrick Lamar, and they played with an urgency that the Spurs didn't. The Thunder knew if they lost Game 5, more than likely they were not going to go into San Antonio and win a Game 6. Not saying they couldn't believe they couldn't do it, but why put yourself in that situation? They said, no, we're going to have the advantage, and we're going to put more of the pressure on them to save their season. They played with that urgency. That's what we're doing, E-Dog? That's what we're doing? Play something new. Don't play something, you know, I mean, dude, Kendrick Lamar, you know, is going to have something coming out soon. Sooner than later.
11: Well, he's going to have to after Harry says that Drake's on top.
0: Drake ain't on top. Maybe in Toronto. Maybe in the household of Douglas, but no one's buying that. I don't care how many albums he dropped.
1: Shebang.
0: I don't care how many.
1: Where did it go? My head.
0: Yeah, I don't know. I don't care how many albums he dropped. I kid because I don't care. We want to hear from you. Did the series get settled last night? Does that mean San Antonio can't come back and win the next two games, or even force a Game 7? 888-SAY-ESPN, 888-729-3776. 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
3: The fentanyl arrives in two primary ways. One comes directly from China to individuals who press it into pills in this country. But there is also a tremendous shipment to Mexico that is then shipped across the border.
2: Louise Shelley is a U.S. National Science Foundation-supported researcher whose group has joined the extraordinary efforts of federal, state, and local law enforcement officers on the front lines of the nation's fight against drug trafficking by using their expertise in international criminal enterprises to help law enforcement efforts in dismantling the criminal organizations that threaten American communities.
3: And with a small team, within 2 months, we started disrupting these supply chains because it worked according to this pattern that had already been identified in human trafficking research.
2: The ingenuity of the American people is being put on display as bold policy actions combine with the creativity and dedication of law enforcement professionals to combat this evolving threat of drug trafficking and protect American lives. Learn more about this research in NSF's Discovery Files podcast, Fentanyl and Illicit Trafficking.
5: 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Two, warm introductions now account for 40% of new hires. 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

0: I'm Christine Lisi. Packer star running back Josh Jacobs released from jail today following his arrest on several domestic violence charges. No charges have been filed at this time, but the Brown County District Attorney's Office in Wisconsin says the investigation remains open and ongoing. Jacobs, through his attorneys, has denied the allegations. As conversations around conference expansion continue at college football's spring meetings, Georgia coach Kirby Smart hinted if an agreement can't be reached on expansion, spending in the NIL era and beyond, perhaps the SEC could leave the NCAA. Paul Feinbaum, show host, Paul Feinbaum.
1: I don't think it's realistic right now, but there's so many people here unhappy with where we are, and it's so complicated. A year ago when we talked, everybody was talking about the House settlement. Remember that, saving college sports? Now, I had a college president tell me yesterday, we are worse off today than we are. So that's why you're hearing this type of talk right now.
0: The NBA has warned Spurs star Victor Wembanyama for violating media access rules by not speaking to reporters after the loss in Game 5 of the West Finals to OKC. San Antonio faces a must-win in Game 6 tomorrow, 8 Eastern, on ESPN Radio.
2: Hey, it's Evan Cohen. 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Will Wemby and the Spurs do enough to stave off elimination? 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

0: It is the Wednesday Groove Without Edition of Freddie and Harry. Thank you very much. He's Harry Douglas. I'm Freddie Goldman on SiriusXM Channel 80, as well as tune in. Don't forget to tell that smart speaker to play ESPN Radio and check us out on ESPN Plus. The Spurs, they believe they're ready. At least they thought that coming into the series. They may not have that lack of belief, even though they're down 3-2 to the Oklahoma City Thunder after losing Game 5 last night. But Michael Wilbon of PTI, he says, yes, Spurs, I know you're good. You're not ready yet.
1: The emotions of it. To be in an NBA locker room in the postseason, it is so quiet. There's just not the usual chatter and socializing, even among teammates who love each other. It is so exacting, right?
2: Yeah.
1: And so emotionally, what I thought all season is they're going to be great. Look. Victor Wembanyama's going to win championships, plural, with health. Many, maybe.
2: Yeah.
1: But the emotion of going through this the first time and how tumultuous it is, I don't think they're up to that just yet.
0: That's what he said on Get Up with Mike Greenberg and the crew this morning. So did the Oklahoma City Thunder win the Western Conference Finals by winning Game 5 last night, taking a 3-2 series lead? Or is this going the full 7 and then anything can happen? 888-SAY-ESPN, 888-729-3776. Edgar in North Carolina. Easy Ed, what you got?
3: What's going on, fellas?
0: What's going
3: First
0: on?
3: And foremost, love the show. Helps me out every single day.
0: Thank you,
3: Second
0: brother.
3: Of all, the Spurs are definitely going to send it to 7, but Wemby has to do a better job of being the tip of the spear from the opening tip. Last night, allowing other people to get involved, Champagne to try to get off early, D-Fox, he wasn't involved in the offense early, which then it seemed like he was just a bystander and doing too many stand-behinds on the offensive glass. He was just allowing them to box him out early. Now, if they come back, they'll look at the film, they'll get ready. If he responds like we know he can, this will definitely be a big win in San Antonio, and they'll bring it back to OKC for Game 7, and then anything can happen.
0: No doubt about that, because that's why I firmly believe that Oklahoma City played as if they thought they were in an elimination game for them. They had that urgency. Even though Julian Champagne was hitting those shots on the outside, not saying it's not sustainable. To me, stuff like that is sustainable if you get your main big gun involved in the proceedings when it comes to Victor Wembanyama. I thought by allowing the game to come to Victor Wembanyama, because Shai Gilgeous-Alexander didn't let that come to him. He imposed himself on that game. He wasn't shooting the ball well early, but he was making effort plays and getting to the free throw line. If San Antonio tries that strategy once again by having the game come to Victor Wembanyama, this series is going to be over in 6. My old childhood friend Bert, now living in Virginia. Bert, did Oklahoma City win the Western Conference Finals last night? Is this series going to Game 7, my brother?
4: My brother, for selfish reasons, I say is going to Game 7 so that the Knicks can get additional rest. But in actuality, I think what's going to happen is Wemby's going to come out aggressive. He didn't come out aggressive. He's going to come out aggressive and put his stamp on the game in Game 6, home game. Hopefully they can get Dylan Harper back, and, you know, anything will happen in Game 7. I got the Spurs winning Game 6, and then anything will happen in Game 7. The Knickerbockers getting extra rest. And normally I do not root for the Knicks. I became a Lakers fan because of what the Knicks did to Bernard King a zillion years ago.
0: Uh-huh.
4: And if Bernard can sit in the garden and basically look like he done forgave the Knicks because he never got to play with Pat, then, yeah. I guess I can do the same thing.
5: I like that, though.
0: So do I.
5: That's a great way of thinking.
0: Exactly. He's not the only one, by the way, that feels that way.
5: But I also agree with him, though. Wemby, man, you got to come out every single ball game. At this juncture in the season, there are only 3 teams left. One of the teams in the Eastern Conference Finals, punched their ticket to the NBA Finals. There are 2 teams in the West. If you don't show up from start to finish with your best, you're going to go home. It's that simple. There's no gray area. There's no in-between. Either you show up with your best from start to finish, or you're going to be watching the NBA Finals on TV.
0: We're going to find out a lot about the San Antonio Spurs, because for the first time during this young but ready sooner than later run that they're on right now, this is the first time they're up against elimination. You'd never believe that that can happen to you until you're in the eye of that hurricane. I can't wait to see exactly what San Antonio Spurs team comes out, because they've come out pretty strong the last 3 games. I still remember Game 3, 15-0 lead to start the game. I'm like, oh boy, for the Oklahoma City Thunder. And then all of a sudden, just like that, the Oklahoma City Thunder were back in that game because they've been through stuff like that before on both sides. But for this is another first, HD, for San Antonio. Now they know exactly what it's going to look like to say, man, if we don't win this game, there's not going to be a practice tomorrow. There's not going to be another game. I want to see exactly how the youth, players, coaches, all of that is going to handle that, because you can't say, well, we're playing at home, we'll be playing game seven. You got to treat that and say, man, we're playing on the road.
5: That is game seven.
0: Yeah, it is game seven.
5: According to them, because the reality of it all, Freddie, there's no tomorrow. So you can't say, man, if we don't get it done in this game. Now, I know a lot of those guys don't have that mindset, but there is no tomorrow. There is no game seven if you do not win game six. Your back is against the wall. I want to see how those guys are going to face that adversity and come out fighting. I understand that they're young, but they also have showed us throughout this playoffs that they can come out fighting. Can they do it one more time to guarantee it will be a game seven, which is back in Oklahoma? But game six is in San Antonio. And the last thing that they want to do is disappoint Greg Popovich, disappoint Mitch Johnson, disappoint themselves, and disappoint those fans in San Antonio who are now happy as hell that they have Victor Wembanyama, Stephon Castle, Dylan Harper, De'Aaron Fox, Keldon Johnson, and company. Can you force a game seven? I'm looking forward to seeing it.
2: And Freddie, it was interesting. You mentioned first. I think another first for Wimby as well is how does he battle back and handle some of the criticism, the first real criticism that he's experiencing in his career? Because everything has been lollipops and rainbows for him so far. So how does he handle and come back from real criticism? Case in point, last night, after the game, he didn't speak with the media, and the NBA did warn Wembanyama that for violating the media access rules, because he was obligated to speak to the media. He didn't do it. So I do wonder for Wemby now, because obviously lack of aggression at times, not playing in the paint, not speaking with media, first time in his career he's getting superstar criticism. How does he handle that?
0: Well, to me, I think criticism may be a stretch, just because the NBA fined him for not being part of the media, or wanted to fine him ever violating the media policy. I think he's going to be fine, because to me, that's not a criticism. Sometimes you just don't want to talk to people. That's part of growing up as well. There are certain times, and we all have been there, whether you're around family, you're around coworkers, sometimes you just say, I'm tired of you people. I don't want to talk today. I don't want to tell you how I feel.
5: Hell, we do it to each other sometimes.
0: And it's allowed. It's allowed. The NBA can say, hey, Victor Wembanyama, I'm warning you. If I'm Victor Wembanyama, I'm shrugging my shoulders. I got more important things to worry about than violating the media policy. Of course, you want your stars to speak. You want them to talk. That's part of the media obligations. But I'm going to give him a pass on this one, because he's always available to the media. He's always very transparent with the media. I'm not going to look at him and say that's a criticism, because he didn't want to have a chance to speak to anybody. Sometimes you just don't want to be bothered. Honey, we need to talk. Honey, I don't want to talk to you. Or maybe say, hey, honey, we need to talk. Honey, I don't want to talk to you. Victor Wembanyama said, honey, I don't want to talk to you. I don't want to talk to the press. I don't want to talk to anybody, naturally, and I'm okay with it.
5: So to your point, and also, Shannon, I would say this. It wouldn't surprise me if Victor Wembanyama, the rest of this series, took those fines from the NBA and said, I'm not talking after the rest of these bad boys.
0: I think he'll talk if they win game six.
5: Just so he can lock in that much more.
0: You see, I don't worry about, honestly, HD. I don't worry about Victor Wembanyama locking in. I'll give you two people who I wonder about in the game six. Stephon Castle, stop trying to do too much. We know how gifted you are. We know how athletic you are. When you control yourself and let that athleticism show, you are a hard 48 minutes to deal with. But when you play out of sorts, and I give him a little bit, I know it's his third year, his first playoff go-around. But we've seen when he's under control, that's a guy you don't want to deal with. We saw it in game four, ends of the floor. With or without the basketball, he was Stephon. Last night, he was Steve Urkel. On defense and on offense. He was saying all the time, looking at the referee, Tony, brother, did I do that? Yeah, that's a foul. Did I do that? Yes, that's a foul. Be Stephon Urkel and not Steve Urkel. Be that guy that I saw in game four. But another entity I worry about, I wonder what kind of game plan Mitch Johnson is going to come up to unleash Victor Wembanyama. It can't just be about somebody's hitting shots early. That's great. That guy has to get the ball early, and that guy has to get the ball in better positions. If you're not able to do that, that means Oklahoma City's defense is in your head, Mitch Johnson, and then Victor Wembanyama's head. What are you going to do about that? Because they have the belt. They have the championship belt. They're trying to get another one when you're trying to get your first one. Those are two things I want to see what's going to happen. What's Stephon Castle going to look like? And what kind of game plan Mitch Johnson is going to have that we saw in game one and game four that worked with Victor Wembanyama and didn't work in game three and in game five?
5: Well, because the Cleveland Cavaliers were so bad at their jobs and got swept, we don't have a game tonight to watch and analyze tomorrow, so we just have to wait all the way until tomorrow night before we watch game six of the Western Conference Finals. Thanks, Cavs.
0: Well, as a Knicks fan, hey, Cavs, well done. James Harden, appreciate you. Donovan Mitchell, you tried. Kenny Atkinson, at least you can play game five analytically tonight while the Knicks are resting. NBA playoffs and ESPN Radio. That's not my line. It's still left from somebody else. Tune in for game six of the Western Conference Finals between the Oklahoma City Thunder and the San Antonio Spurs. The Spurs look to stave off elimination at home and force a game seven on Saturday. Comes beginning tomorrow night at 8 p.m. Eastern time. All the postseason action right through the NBA Finals on ESPN Radio and the ESPN app presented by Gusto. So is this series over tomorrow? Did the Oklahoma City Thunder win the finals last night by winning Game 5 and taking a 3-2 series lead? Keep weighing in at 888-SAY-ESPN, 888-729-3776. 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
13: The fentanyl arrives in two primary ways. One comes directly from China to individuals who press it into pills in this country. But there is also a tremendous shipment to Mexico that is then shipped across the border.
12: Louise Shelley is a U.S. National Science Foundation-supported researcher whose group has joined the extraordinary efforts of federal, state, and local law enforcement officers on the front lines of the nation's fight against drug trafficking by using their expertise in international criminal enterprises to help law enforcement efforts in dismantling the criminal organizations that threaten 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
13: And with a small team, within 2 months, we started disrupting these supply chains because it worked according to this pattern that had already been identified in human trafficking research.
12: The ingenuity of the American people is being put on display as bold policy actions combine with the creativity and dedication of law enforcement professionals to combat this evolving threat of drug trafficking and protect American lives. Learn more about this research in NSF's Discovery Files podcast, Fentanyl and Illicit Trafficking.
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0: 80, as well as tune in to that smart speaker to play ESPN Radio. And don't forget about us on ESPN Plus. So did the Oklahoma City Thunder, now leading the Western Conference Finals 3-2. Did they find a way to win the series last night, even though we still have a Game 6 and maybe a Game 7 when it's all said and done? Real quick, HD, are we going to get a Game 7? Are the Spurs going to Game 6?
1: Yeah, it's hard for me to believe that OKC is going to win it in 6. If they win it, it's going to be in 7. If the Spurs win it, obviously it has to be in 7. I do believe Victor Wembanyama, he's going to come out and show the force that he is, alien-wise, and force a Game 7, especially being at home in San Antonio.
0: One of our favorites is Marshawn in Iowa, 888-729-3776. Marshawn, did the Oklahoma City Thunder win the Western Conference Finals last night, up 3-2 with Game 6 on the horizon?
2: What's going on, my dog? Listen, man, y'all been on here having so much fun, man. Y'all been having fun without me. I've just been hearing Freddie has been, I told, look, a couple weeks ago, I was going to say something, Freddie, and I was like, I'm going to hold it to a later date.
0: Uh-huh.
2: Well, here's your later date.
0: Okay.
2: I do not believe the Western Conference Finals is over.
0: Okay.
2: I had to do some researching, and 1999 was when the Spurs went to the finals against the Knicks when they had Latrell Sprewell. Mm-hmm. They also, if I'm not mistaken, didn't David Robinson get his first championship that year?
0: Yes, he did.
2: He retired right after?
0: Yes, he did.
2: Tim Duncan was the man?
0: Uh-huh.
2: I believe it's going to be a repeat, and I want some of this fun. Y'all have a good one.
1: Honestly, I secretly hope that's what it is for the NBA Finals because of the storylines playing into it. 1999,
0: mm-hmm.
1: David Robinson. That was Tim Duncan as well, early on in his career,
0: absolutely,
1: being able to win an NBA championship. You have a young Victor Wembanyama. Now, Freddie, I know for you and a lot of Knicks fans, you hope that's not the case of what it was in 1999. You hope the Knicks can go ahead and win that NBA championship,
0: sure, yeah,
1: and celebrate across the city and let all people know that it's orange and blue skies, baby.
3: Yeah. Well,
1: orange and blue skies.
0: Well, here's the deal. This team's a lot healthier than that team in 1999. The
1: true
0: Knicks literally limped into the NBA Finals.
1: Because Ewing was out.
0: Ewing was out, the Achilles injury. Larry Johnson was playing on one leg. Latrell Sprewell and Allen Houston carried them to a win in Game 4. But there was not a Knicks fan back then that thought that that team was going to beat the San Antonio Spurs. Unless the Spurs are going to play on their knees, that would be the only way. And they still might have been a 3-point favorite to win this series because that's how beat up they were.
1: Don't get on your knees, fellas. Get on up. Go ahead and dribble that basketball. Shoot that trifecta.
0: Yeah, either way. If they played the Knicks on the knees back then, they might have won that series in 6. Not 5, but it's all said and done. One of our favorites is Kelly. One of our new favorites is Kelly in Charlotte. Kelly, is the Western Conference Finals over with the Oklahoma City Thunder winning Game 5 last night, leading the series 3-2?
4: Hey, guys. Hey. First of all, listen, enjoy the show. You guys, absolutely. The previous caller is right. You guys have all the fun all the time. Harry, you know what I'm saying? I just want to let you know the Falcons not in it, just in case you dreaming still. But anyway, man, listen, I don't think it's over, but I am tired of a narrative, hearing this narrative that about this fouling situation and the flopping situation with Shea. Listen, name any player, any great, that didn't take advantage of a free system. If they got a loophole in the system, Michael Jordan is slapping hands with Russell every year for Utah when Utah and the Bulls, like, no foul was called. Now they're calling fouls. Everybody up in arms. Listen, let these boys play. You know what I'm saying? Let these boys play. It's going to be a good series. We, like, this is a knockdown, drag-down fight, baby. It's going to Game 7, though.
0: I hope it is going to 7, Kelly. And HD will tell you this, Kelly, and everybody else. I've been on that drumbeat with you, Kelly, since last year. I'm tired of hearing that BS from people about a foul merchant that is Shai Gilgeous-Alexander. No one is that lucky getting the whistle from the official all the damn time. I mean, come on now. At a certain point, find another tree to climb because it's trying to diminish his greatness. A guy who's averaged over 30 points per game 4 straight years, which we have not seen since Michael Jordan. But yet, there's always that one person or the other person saying, oh, he's a foul merchant. Please, it's tired. It's lazy. It stinks. Stop using it as a narrative when it comes to SGA.
1: So, Freddie, the only issue that I had with the officials last night, I thought were two huge calls. The out-of-bounds on Isaiah Hartenstein that they gave the ball to OKC because that was still a pivotal point in the ball game last night in the fourth quarter. And then also when, you know, Mitch Johnson wanted to challenge and they would have won that challenge, I didn't like those two calls. And I get it. These referees, they're human. They're going to make mistakes. But I would also add, in that type of ball game, in those type of moments, you can't miss those type of plays. You can't miss those calls, because it ended up hurting San Antonio.

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6: The fentanyl arrives in two primary ways. One comes directly from China to individuals who press it into pills in this country. But there is also a tremendous shipment to Mexico that is then shipped across the border.
5: Louis Shelley is a U.S. National Science Foundation-supported researcher whose group has joined the extraordinary efforts of federal, state, and local law enforcement officers on the front lines of 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American communities.
6: And with a small team, within 2 months, we started disrupting these supply chains because it worked according to this pattern that had already been identified in human trafficking research.
5: The ingenuity of the American people is being put on display as bold policy actions combine with the creativity and dedication of law enforcement professionals to combat this evolving threat of drug trafficking and protect American lives. 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
13: I'm Christine Lisi. Packers star running back Josh Jacobs released from jail today after his arrest on several domestic violence charges. No charges have been filed at this time, but the Brown County District Attorney's Office in Wisconsin says the investigation remains open and ongoing. Jacobs, through his attorneys, has denied the allegations. Patriots coach Mike Vrabel addressed reporters for the first time since missing day three of the NFL draft due to what he called a personal and private matter. He said the process of balancing family and football has been good. He then pivoted to football-related matters. To that end, there are two main priorities for New England for 2026. Believe

0: our Harry Douglas.
1: Went out and got offensive guard Elijah Vera Tucker. They drafted Caleb LeMoux from Utah with their first round draft pick. They're trying to beef up that offensive line. Now, secondly, I would say getting off to a fast start. They play the Seahawks, they play the Steelers, they play the Jaguars, and then they play the Buffalo Bills within their first four games. Those are four teams that made the playoffs a season ago.
0: Our Harry Douglas. The Canadiens will seek to tie the NHL's Eastern Conference Final up at two games apiece when they host the Hurricanes in Game 4 tonight.
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1: My grandmother, my mom's mom, she used to love prunes.
4: Yeah.
1: Nice prunes. Grandma.
4: No.
1: The
4: no.
1: prunes.
4: No.
1: Go have your...
4: What's her middle
5: regular.
4: Name? I was going to say, what's her middle name? Regular?
5: You know what, Mike? You know what we used to call mine? Mine was Nanny. Nanny Bertha.
4: Yeah.
5: R.I.P.
4: God bless her.
5: And we'd have the beans on toast, and then we'd be out. Well, look what you made me do, she would say. Stink up the room. Look what you made me do. Nanny Bertha. Loved it. Oh, Bertha, what did you do? Look what you made me do.
4: What else?
5: Sausage sandwich.
1: Oh.
4: Oh, God. Now you're giving Harry more ammo. Oh, Lord.
5: Sausage roll?
1: Liam, how many other sausage sandwiches did you eat growing up?
5: You shouldn't have brought me in, Sam. This is a setup.
3: This is Freddie and Harry.

0: 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I give a lot of credit to fans, stands, supporters of my New York Knicks, especially when it comes to Jalen Brunson, because lordy, lordy, lordy, you love keeping receipts, even though we know plenty of you were on the same side as we were in terms of nobody saw it coming like this, involving Jalen Brunson succeeding like this beyond expectations, being an all-star, superstar guard, for the New York Knicks when they tried. The Dallas Mavericks tried to keep him. The Knicks said, we got him. They're going to take him. And everybody said, man, that's a lot of money for a backup point guard. I get it. You love what he's been able to do as a Knicks fan, so you're keeping receipts. Which brings us to Becky Hammon, Hall of Fame basketball coach and player who played in the WNBA. Now he's a terrific coach in the WNBA for the Las Vegas Aces. 3 years ago, on December 2023, she believed the Knicks could not win a championship if the 6'2" Jalen Brunson was their best player.
1: But at the end of the day, they don't have a dude. You got to have a dude. You got to have a 1A dude. And they're missing that at the end of the day if we're just getting down to brass tacks. Sorry.
2: I didn't want to disagree with Becky today, but they do have their dude.
1: Who?
2: Jalen Brunson.
1: No, he's too small. If your best player is small, you're not winning. John Stockton, Allen Iverson, Steve Nash. You could go down the list.
3: Steph Curry
1: is the only dude.
4: He's not that small. He's like 6'3".
1: But also, though, I mean, he's the greatest shooter to ever walk the planet. He's an outlier. Class.
5: Okay.
6: History says she is right.
0: Okay, so Brian Windhorst agreed with Becky Hammon. Kendrick Perkins, Janae Aguimike had a disagreement about Jalen Brunson being what we've seen now from Jalen Brunson. Well, ever since early this week, the Knicks sweep the Cleveland Cavaliers. Jalen Brunson receiving the Larry Bird MVP trophy for being the MVP of the Eastern Conference Finals. And Becky Hammon on 8 News Now Las Vegas said, I said what I said. I ain't backing down.
7: You're taking a little bit of grief from what you said about Jalen Brunson.
8: You are. I'm not big enough.
9: I never said, hey.
8: Exactly. That's why I'm saying.
9: I speak from experience. And I never, you know, Allen Iverson got MVP and he lost in the finals. And I think the two best teams are probably in the West. But I'm up for being proven wrong. I think Jalen Brunson's a hell of a player. Hell of a player. I'm speaking historically on the NBA with what I said. I don't know why that's being brought, like why everybody's so stuck on that. I said it 2 years ago. I stand by it.
8: I'm letting you clear the air.
9: There's no air to be cleared. I said what I said. He proves me wrong. I mean, I good for him. But I do think the two best teams are in the West.
7: We know who you like, right?
9: Oh, well, you know who I'm cheering for.
10: Okay, Becky Hammon. Here's why it's different, in my opinion, for the New York Knicks. When you look in the Western Conference, and once again, Kendrick Perkins brought this up this morning, and I'm glad he brought it up because it's something that I've been thinking about. When you look at how the playoffs are shaping out right now, Freddie Coleman, who was the 1A and the 1B for the New York Knicks right now?
0: It's Jalen Brunson, Karl Anthony Towns. He's right. 1A, Karl Anthony Towns is 1B.
10: And you have that Batman and Robin combination, correct?
0: Mm-hmm.
10: All right, when you go to the Oklahoma City Thunder, who's the 1A and 1B?
0: Shai Gilgeous-Alexander's the 1A. The 1B, we still don't know. It's supposed to be Chet Holmgren.
10: That's my point exactly.
0: But it's been the bench.
10: So when you go to the San Antonio Spurs, who is the 1A and 1B?
0: Victor Wembanyama's the 1A. They're still trying to figure that out. They wanted to be Stephon Castle, but it could be D'Angelo Fox at a different point. It could be anybody.
10: But it's not distinguished, right?
0: Like it's not distinguished. No.
10: It's sporadic. It can be anybody. But the point I'm trying to make is when you look at the New York Knicks and based on how we view NBA champions the last few years, I would say 5 or 6 years, you've had that Batman and Robin. Well, you know the one team of the three that's left in the playoffs that has that Batman and Robin? That's the New York Knicks. Let's go all the way back to 1989. Let's go all the way back to 1988 to be exact. When you look at the Detroit Pistons, Isaiah Thomas, about 6'1", 6 feet. Mm-hmm. They lost it in 88. Yep. They won it in 89. Mm-hmm. They won it in 1990. Mm-hmm. Now, Allen Iverson, I'm trying to remember the year. Was it 2001?
0: 2001.
10: Now, the reason why I'm bringing up Allen Iverson and the Philadelphia 76ers, and they lost to the Kobe Bryant and the Los Angeles Lakers, look at the New York Knicks basketball team compared to that basketball team that Allen Iverson was on. There's no damn comparison. There's no comparison. You have an OG Anunoby that is playing at a very, very high level on defense and offense. You have a Mikal Bridges, in which a lot of people were was mad at him during the regular season and even in the first series versus Atlanta. But, boy, you talk about somebody lit a match to his ass and someone that is playing unbelievable basketball right now, that's Mikal Bridges. Look at the bench for the New York Knicks. Look at Karl Anthony Towns and the way he's been able to perform. Oh, by the way, when that game's on the line and you need the most clutch player in the NBA when it comes to the fourth quarter to be clutch, Jalen Brunson is that dude. So the New York Knicks for 2025-2026 and what we've seen in 2001 from the Philadelphia 76ers with Allen Iverson, the two teams don't even compare.
0: Yeah, that's where the comparison fell short with me and Becky Hammer regarding Allen Iverson, because the fact that he got that team in the NBA Finals is nothing short of a miracle. And won one game against the Los Angeles Lakers before the Lakers woke up and said, we are not letting this happen, right? And the 76ers had no chance. Larry Brown did one of the great coaching jobs, getting that team where your second best player after Allen Iverson was maybe Dikembe Mutombo, who was not an offensive juggernaut on the inside. And maybe your third best player was Tyrone Hill. Great teeth, but not a good inside player regarding Tyrone Hill. Great rebounder, but not a great inside player, a good inside player. Becky Hammon is right in terms of history proves her correct. You can't win a championship with your best player being 6'2 and below. And if that's going to happen, you better have a pretty good big man. And right now, that is something that Jalen Brunson has. That Isaiah Thomas, he had the guys, I forget, they nicknamed him Buddha. He could score on the inside. But he also had Joe Dumars, Vinnie Johnson, Bill Laimbeer as an inside presence, pain in the behind, but he at least had inside guys where when it fell on him, it wasn't everything on him. The Knicks figured that out. The Knicks, as great as he is as a clutch player, we can't trust Julius Randle to be the Robin to his Batman. We've got to find somebody that defenses will have to respect that can score on the inside. So they made that trade for Karl Anthony Towns. And whatever people had to say about it, I've seen plenty of times in the last couple of years where Karl Anthony Towns could not be guarded. I go back to the Detroit Pistons series last year where he dominated them on the inside. He killed him on the inside. This way, Jalen Brunson, when he had to be Jalen Brunson, HD, to your point, in the fourth quarter, he was Mr. Clutch because everything wasn't falling on him. And what have we seen this year from the Knicks after Game 3 against the Atlanta Hawks? Jalen Brunson is still their best player, but it also helps the other guys get the basketball. And the two of the guys you mentioned are 6'8 and above. And OG Anunoby is 6'8, and Karl Anthony Towns is 7'1. So Becky Hammon, in my opinion, from my view, is not wrong because history has proven her correct. And she said, if I'm proven wrong, I'm proven wrong. But I stand by what I said because she has history on her side. She's seen it happen. That doesn't mean it can't happen. But if it's going to happen, your best player better be 6'2", but your second best player better be 6'8", 6'9", above and can score on the inside. If you don't have that player, there's only so far you can get, no matter how great small players have been in the NBA, 6'2 and below.
10: But what's also a deciding factor in if the Knicks can win an NBA championship or not is outside of your top two players, guys being two-way players and can be vital options offensively. And then also on top of that, you got to be able to have a bench. Well, if you don't have a bench in today's NBA, the likelihood of you winning an NBA championship is slim to none. If you don't believe me, go ask the Denver Nuggets, not this past season, but the year before. Why you think they made all those changes in the offseason?
0: Yep.
10: Because they knew to keep up with two teams in the Western Conference, Oklahoma City Thunder, San Antonio Spurs, you had to be deep as a basketball team. The New York Knicks, they're 10 deep right now. They have five guys that come off the bench. You have one in Landry Shamet that will shoot your, I'm talking about sharpshooter. Mm-hmm. I'm talking about sniper sharpshooter. Shoot your damn eyes out your head if you leave them open and if you even contested it. But guess what? Landry Shamet plays defense too. They have another one, Deuce McBride. Okay, when OG Anunoby was out, Freddie, he got inserted into the starting lineup. Oh, cannon. Oh, another cannon. Whoop. Ball going through the basket, barely even touching the damn net. So when you have that type, Mitchell Robinson coming off the bench, you need that junkyard dog. I love Mitchell Robinson also being mic'd up. The boy is funny as hell.
0: He really
10: is. The young man, I would say, is very, very funny. But you need that junkyard dog to come off the bench and get you those offensive rebounds, defensive rebounds, block a shot, touch Jared Allen in the chest. Boy, your heart beating out of your chest.
0: That was funny.
10: You need those type of guys. The New York Knicks have those. So when we look at the history of it, and then I don't like the John Stockton comparison because John Stockton in the Utah. But listen, that Utah Jazz team, Freddie, who did they get stopped by?
0: The Bulls.
10: The greatest player of all time.
0: The Bulls, yes. Mm-hmm.
10: And I don't like the Steve Nash comparison because the San Antonio Spurs had something to say about that as well, too.
0: The one problem I have with the whole conversation, not from you, but the whole conversation is that people keep going back, keeping receipts regarding Jalen Brunson. Stop with that nonsense. How about appreciate what he's doing right now? Don't say you knew you saw this coming. You're mad out of your behind if you think you knew you saw this coming. Oh, I predicted this. No, you didn't. Nobody saw this coming from Jalen Brunson. Believe me. And I've always raised my hand. I said, man, when the Knicks signed us, that's a lot of money. I think they were paid for a guy that could be a backup point guard at best. They see something that I don't, so be it. If I'm wrong, I'm saying I'm wrong. But nobody can say that they're right, saw this. 4 years of Jalen Brunson, what he's been able to do. Now, if you have that kind of ability, you need to help the world a lot better in terms of finding out what bad's going to happen and make sure that doesn't happen. Outside of basketball, you didn't see this coming. Not one Nick Brunson fan saw it coming like this, to these kind of expectations involving Jalen Brunson. It's lazy, it's tired, and it's stupid, and it's inaccurate. Stop saying these things and keeping receipts. Stop keeping receipts, because I know what happened if he didn't look like this. Oh, the Knicks had, you'd be keeping receipts then, that the Knicks assigned this guy all this money. It's easy to do that when you know people aren't coming for you. It's a lot easier to be on the outside when nobody gives a you-know-what about what you have to say. So stop keeping receipts regarding Jalen Brunson, because plenty of you to keep receipts were the same people were on the side of saying, I don't know why the Knicks gave that kind of money to a guy 6'2", maybe, in stocking feet. When it comes to Jalen Brunson, it's stupid, in my opinion.
10: I would also add, because I was a person that was on the other side of the fence of it. Not with Jalen, just overall looking at the guard being 6'2 and under, and me saying, man, I don't know if that guard, if that player could win an NBA championship. Well, guess what? I had a change of heart. When I seen the way the New York Knicks have been playing throughout this playoff series, and how when the game is on the line, and the way and how controlled Jalen Brunson plays. Think about this. I don't ever remember seeing Jalen Brunson dunk a damn basketball.
0: You don't need to.
10: But guess what? Dunking not no doggone skill. That's about athleticism. You know what? Being able to play off 2 feet, having your footwork being on point, being able to score at all three levels, in the paint, mid-range, getting drawing fouls, getting guys to fly like Delta, because you know I like to fly Delta.
0: Who doesn't?
10: Like, all that is what, give me the skill set in a basketball player.
0: Yeah.
10: Forget all that high flying. Oh, my God, he windmiller doing acrobat. Nope. Look at the game's greatest players right now. Do you see Shea dunking all the time? Now, when he gets in a fast break, he may. It's all skill. Nikola Jokic, skill. Victor Wembanyama, well, he can dunk because he's 6'7", 5", 7'6", but it's skill. Jalen Brunson, skill.
0: And still, nobody saw that coming. With Nikola Jokic, with Shai Gilgeous-Alexander, with Victor Wembanyama, eventually, and Jalen Brunson. It just sounds petty and stupid when people say, I saw this coming. We didn't see Michael Jordan coming to that Michael Jordan level. Nobody saw LeBron James coming to that kind of level that we've seen for LeBron James. Stop saying that you knew that when you didn't. You make yourself sound idiotic when you put stuff out there. He's Harry Douglas. I'm Freddie Coates, the Wednesday Groove-a-thon, known as Freddie and Harry, on ESPN Radio, the ESPN app, and ESPN Plus, presented by Progressive Insurance. 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
0: It's all about making sure your weekend life is going to be a better weekend life. We can't predict these kind of things, and we don't want to keep receipts, but we're going to do the best we can to make sure your sports weekend is going to be a good sports weekend. So, HD, kick it off.
5: Number one,
10: let's go to the Milwaukee Bucks and their star player, I should say superstar player, Giannis Antetokounmpo. Freddie, I am very, very curious of where he's going to wind up when it's all said and done. Now, you got some reports. Brian Windhorst earlier today said, hey, don't be surprised if the Cleveland Cavaliers, you know, get into these talks for Giannis. Well, guess what? I don't want to see him go to the Cavaliers. They're too analytical for me. Now, where I would love to see Giannis go is the Detroit Pistons. I believe Cade Cunningham deserves to have a player of caliber like Giannis, and I would get rid of Jalen Duren because I don't think I want to pay him all that money to begin with anyway. So why not trade him and find some, type of deal that you can make with Jalen Duren involved in it? I would like to see Cade Cunningham in the pick and roll with Giannis Antetokounmpo. That's my number one, midweek check-in.
0: My number one kind of is in correlation with yours, because the team that many people thought he should go to, the New York Knicks, they're not doing that when it comes to Giannis Antetokounmpo. He may have never been on their radar anyway, no matter what kind of speculation was going to be out there regarding those two becoming trade partners. But if you're the New York Knicks, another rest and then get having a chance to find a way to do that with a game one, getting plenty of rest, like what happened after you did that to the Philadelphia 76ers, and then you had to wake up quicker than usual against the Cleveland Cavaliers, down by 22 points, but winning that game and calling a comeback, winning in overtime. Then he stayed awake and tired for the entire series. What kind of rest, relaxation they're going to get that got to benefit them or maybe hurt them in game one when that happens next week in the NBA Finals?
12: Number two.
10: All right, number two for my midweek check-in this week is going to be Victor Wembanyama. Now, he had 20 points in game five. He was 4-for-15 from the field, but surprisingly, he was 0-for-5 from the three-point line. I better see an alien in game six. I don't want to see Vic. I don't care about no Vic Damone right now. I don't want to see Wemby. I want to see the alien. That means a player that's doing things that people cannot believe they are seeing with their two eyes. And if you have four, if you wear glasses or contacts, so be it. But we want to see something astronomical. We want to see something that's worthwhile. What we seen in game five was not. Now, what I did like in game five, that he was trying to rally the troops and he got his guys in, and I could tell he was very passionate with his messaging. But in game six, it's no tomorrow. It's win and force a game seven or go home. Well, the head honcho in game six has to be Victor Wembanyama. Not on the perimeter, but in that paint, big man.
0: Yeah, that's part of my number two, but I'm going to involve him and his fellow superstar, Shai Gilgeous-Alexander of the Oklahoma City Thunder. What are we going to see? I've seen Shai Gilgeous-Alexander in these moments become that killer and sending a team off into the sunset, especially when he knows this team is going to completely dislike him for the next 5, 10, 15 years as long as he's going to be in the NBA and vice versa. So, yeah, I expect Victor Wembanyama is going to be a lot better in game six than he was in game five. I expect Shai Gilgeous-Alexander to be better in game six than he was in game five, because he has a chance to put away the Spurs and get a little bit more rest for to get to the NBA Finals. If he's not able to do that, then they'll be up against a winner-take-all game seven. And who knows what could happen if FGA does not look more like SGA than what we've seen in this playoff run by the Oklahoma City Thunder.
12: Number three.
10: Number three, I'm going to go to the New England Patriots. Can you ignore the noise for 2026? There are a lot of things circulating right now when it comes to their head coach, but you were a team who made it to the Super Bowl last year. Can you protect your quarterback better? You got some upgrades on the offensive line. You brought over Elijah Vera Tucker at the offensive guard position. Caleb LeMoux, you drafted from Utah in the first round. You went and got at the wide receiver position. Romeo Doubs. Now, can you also trade when next week is June 1st? Can you bring an A.J. Brown to be paired up with a Romeo Doubs as well? But most importantly, you better start fast. Your first four games, Seattle, Steelers, Jaguars, Buffalo Bills, all four teams made the playoffs last year. Let everybody know that 2025 was not a fluke and that you are for real.
0: Many people wonder if the New York Knicks are a fluke, if they're going to be for real in the NBA Finals. Well, they can pay attention and learn a lesson from the Colorado Avalanche. They had not lost a playoff game going into the Western Conference Finals against the Vegas Golden Knights. And four games later, their season is over. The Vegas Golden Knights on their way to the Stanley Cup Final. You don't have to be a hockey fan if you're Mike Brown to understand, we won 11 in a row. Let's not let that happen to us. Let's not be the basketball version of the Colorado Avalanche, where we had a great run. We get to the NBA Finals, and then we get swept by either the Spurs or Oklahoma City Thunder, or we don't stand a chance to win that series. You can learn a lesson that's not in your same field. I know if I'm Mike Brown, I'm looking at that thing, hey, guys, you saw it happen to them? Not anyone paying attention to detail, but they lost anyway. Let's make sure we're on our P's and Q's. We're going to have a difficult opponent no matter who it's going to be between San Antonio and Oklahoma City. Let's make sure that we take care of everything, because all this 11-game winning streak could go away just like that if we are not careful. He is Harry Douglas. I'm Freddie Coleman. Thanks for joining the Wednesday Groove-a-thon known as Freddie and Harry, presented by Progressive Insurance. Hit us on the socials at Coleman ESPN and at HDouglas83. 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We'll find out from a former NBA point guard, can a point guard 6'2 or below be the team's best player and lead a team to a championship? 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
19: How can researchers help disrupt one of the most serious threats facing our nation today? Over the past year, more than 80,000 of our fellow citizens have died from drug overdoses, as deadly drugs like fentanyl have flooded into our cities and towns, falling into the hands of our children, siblings, parents, friends, and neighbors, and leaving devastation in their wake.
20: The fentanyl arrives in two primary ways. One comes directly from China to individuals who press it into pills in this country. But there is also a tremendous shipment to Mexico that is then shipped across the border.
19: Louise Shelley is a U.S. National Science Foundation-supported researcher whose group has joined the extraordinary efforts of federal, state, and local law enforcement officers on the front lines of the nation's fight against drug trafficking by using their expertise in international criminal enterprises to help law enforcement efforts in dismantling the criminal organizations that threaten American communities.
20: And with a small team, within 2 months, we started disrupting these supply chains because it worked according to this pattern that had already been identified in human trafficking research.
19: The ingenuity of the American people is being put on display as bold policy actions combine with the creativity and dedication of law enforcement professionals to combat this evolving threat of drug trafficking and protect American lives. 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

0: I'm Christine Lisi. Packers star running back Josh Jacobs released from jail today following his arrest on several domestic violence charges. No charges have been filed at this time, but the Brown County District Attorney's Office in Wisconsin says the investigation remains open and ongoing. Jacobs, through his attorneys, has denied the allegations. As the NBA's West Finals head back to San Antonio for Game 6, the Spurs know they have to get megastar Victor Wembanyama going if they're going to stave off elimination versus the Thunder. Coach Mitch Johnson has said Wemby's got to take more than 15 shots and score more than 20 points. ESPN NBA analyst Chinne Igwumike.
1: You have to make sure that Victor Wembanyama goes nuclear. He has to have big games. But more importantly, he needs a supporting cast to step up. You need the Dylan Harpers. You most importantly need the De'Aaron Foxes, who both Dylan and De'Aaron are not 100%, but you still need to find ways to get production from those guys.
0: Game 6 tomorrow, 8 Eastern on ESPN Radio. Up 2-1, Hurricanes visit the Canadiens. Game 4 of the NHL's East Final tonight. Carolina is 5-0 on the road this hockey postseason, 11-1 overall.
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0: and allowing it to be a part of you. 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Tell that smart speaker to play ESPN Radio. And don't forget about us on ESPN Plus. So many thoughts, so many conversations, so many opinions about the New York Knicks run. 11 in a row to get to the NBA Finals for the first time since 1999. They await the Western Conference Finals between the San Antonio Spurs and the Oklahoma City Thunder. Shaquille O'Neal, Basketball Hall of Famer, you know that. Also, Inside the NBA Analyst, you know that as well. Was on the Rich Eisen Show. The question was posed to Shaq. How good are the New York Knicks? And Shaq responded,
1: "They are so good, I owe the whole state and all five boroughs of New York an apology."
2: Wow.
3: Oh.
1: Yeah, so I want to apologize to Spike Lee, Tracy Moore, Al Palagonia, all the superstars that were sitting there. They are really good. They have it. It reminds me of that Detroit team that beat us with Rashid. They just got a bunch of guys that are just together. They were a collective group, and they just played together, and they fought hard, and they never gave up. And when I look at this Knicks team, it reminds me so much of that team, led by Jalen Brunson. But, you know, true definition of a player, as you know, is they make his players around better. So, you know, game one where he mounted the comeback, where he went crazy, Cleveland adjusted and said, okay, we're going to double him. And then he kicked it to his guy, and Josh Hart started going off. And, you know, Cat's not really dominating like I want him to dominate, but he's really playing nice, smooth basketball right now, getting everybody involved, initiating the offense from the top of the key. And they look good, and they're just playing very well.
0: Shaq is really, really hard on big guys as far as that goes. But a lot of people have not been hard on Jalen Brunson because he's exceeded any kind of expectations people had for him when the Knicks signed him and pried him away from the Dallas Mavericks. Let's talk to somebody else who played in that city and played for the New York Knicks. He is the great Stephon Marbury. Hit him on the social. Starbury Marbury joining us here on Freddie and Harry. Number one, Stephon, absolute pleasure to have you on our show. Number two, what has been the most impressive thing in this run by the New York Knicks getting to the NBA Finals for the first time since 1999?
4: They're doing it in a class that we've never seen before, obviously, which is high praise for a guy like Shaquille O'Neal. When he says that, he's saying that truthfully because this team is exactly what he described. I consider them like, they say the Nova Knicks, but when you look at this team, they play like a college team. They actually play basketball. They're not playing NBA basketball. They're playing pro basketball. You know, they play with a mixture of, like, playing, you know, in the NCAA championship every game. That's basically where they are right now. And you can see, you know, the way how Mikal and Josh and Jalen, how those guys, how they play together, it's just effortlessly. They just throw the basketball to each other. They move, they cut. And, you know, Jalen is just leading them.
5: You speak about Jalen, he is the head of the snake when it comes to New York Knicks and this basketball team and making the NBA Finals. From a guard perspective, because you are a guard, you played in that city, you understand the New York Knicks, orange and blue skies. Go New York, go New York, go. What has impressed you the most about Jalen Brunson and what he's been able to do on this run so far?
4: You know, when we played against Oklahoma, we weren't, and they weren't in Oklahoma. They had we played against the Spurs at home. December 25th, we played against them, and we dominated the Spurs. I'm talking about Wemby. I felt like I got somebody who can play against Wemby. If we played against Shea, I feel like Josh, I feel like Mikal, we could basically contain. But now when I look at the way how Jalen is leading us, this is pure juggernaut dominance. This is none other. When you see sweeps like this and the sweeps with the way how they're doing it, okay, no one wants to get embarrassed, okay? I don't care who you are, and I don't care what they say about the betting and all of that. Nobody don't want to get smashed by 30, 40 points in a closeout game. I don't care who you are. If I'm playing, if I'm on the other team, I'm going ham. At least I know I'm leaving it on the court. They were leaving it on the court, but that's how good we are. We're that good, and you don't even gotta say nothing now because lethal now. And now all of those people that spoke and talked and said everything that they said, I guarantee you, their disposition is different when they walk around inside of the spaces of basketball spaces. Okay? Because now they know how New York people are. They know. They know. That's why Stephen A., you got to love him and you got to, not going to say hate him, but you got to dislike some of the stuff that he say. But he's still a New Yorker, so he know true to heart. At the end of the day, that's his joker, his big joker in spades, not the little one.
0: The point guard legend that is Stephon Marbury joining us. That's right. The point guard legend that is Stephon Marbury joining us on Freddie and Harry on ESPN Radio, the ESPN app, and also on ESPN Plus. And you clearly understand the New York fan base, because you grew up a Knicks fan, I grew up a Knicks fan, you had a chance to play for that organization. When you have a run like this with a guy like Jalen Brunson, who has exceeded any kind of expectations that anybody could have imagined for him, Steph, what has it been like seeing that, where people said, man, oh man, I don't know if that's the right guy? As it turns out, he's been more than the right guy for the New York Knicks.
4: I mean, he's in a class of his own out of all of the guards. It's not only about the championships. It's about how he's doing it. He's doing it in a different style of fashion. And we've never witnessed this. He has his dad there to coach and guide him. So when you're listening to your dad who helped you get to where you have gotten, it is a completely different experience. Because now every intricate detail of him getting better, his father can see. And while he's watching and witnesses, they're critiquing. And he's getting better. In the moment, his dad is watching him live do what he's witnessed so many other great players do. So now when we watch Jalen do what he's doing, him being one of the greatest ever, Nick, I say you got to win 3 chips in order to be that, to be Clyde. I stand on that firm. I'm from New York, whole life. Mm-hmm. So for me, I just look at it like this. Him winning a championship in New York, I think now it's time to start erecting 3 statues, right? Pat, Walt, and Jalen. That's how I look at that.
5: Ooh.
4: And everybody else, you know what I'm saying? I mean, that's my thinking, because you got to honor it, because he's carrying it. He's doing something that's never been seen before. It's a different fashion. Like, he's dominating the game that fast just by passing the basketball, because he draws so much. And when you draw so much, and then now you make those quick passes. He made the adjustment in the Atlanta game. I said, man, he got to play like Stockton, and he got to play like AI. If you just play like AI, we're going to lose. If you just play like Stockton, we're going to lose. But if you find the balance in those two, we're going to look what we're doing. Ever since that game, ever since we played, our attitude changed. The guys, you look at us in game 1 and 2, even when we won, I feel like we just skimmed them, but we didn't show our true self. It wasn't until we got challenged and got tested, and then if they would have lost, they would have had to come home to New York to us. We would have paper bags. I would have paper bags over our heads, old school style. Forget about the Twitter and all of that. We're going to go right. We're going to have bags on our heads. And we're going to be standing there looking at you with cutouts. And they're going to be like, yo, who is that guy?
5: Steph, I'll say this. One of the things
4: that's the real.
5: One of the things that has really warmed my heart is how much support you alumni players have given this basketball team. My brother Tony Douglas is an alumni player. And when I mean he is tearing me up about the Knicks beating the Hawks, I can't go a day without him reminding me. But seeing you guys be courtside and be on the court, what's that feeling like, man? It's all you guys in the building supporting these teams.
4: Okay, let's go to this. Okay, first of all, everybody talk about Mr. D, but everybody don't know Mr. D, okay? That's first. So in order for that culture, once a Nick, always a Nick, Mr. D's like, if he put a uniform on here, you got to do it. All right? All right. Period. That's what it is. You got what I'm saying? So Mr. D, he don't. And that type of love, and you know that coming into this organization, along with all of it, if you win, everyone use that. Man, if you win in New York, it's kind of like that. Jalen Brunson, he's not in that space. He's been moving on that court. You've been feeling the energy and synergy of different players playing on that court for years. So his father, he's been on the shoulders of giants. Patrick Ewing, like, embraced with so much admiration for the game is ridiculous. So now him doing what he's doing, and he does it with style and grace and is poised. So it's not like there's no celebration. There's a celebration going up in that head. You can believe that. We both got big heads.
0: Well, I love what you put on social media. I love what you put on social media because after game one, where the Knicks had that comeback, they had the victory, and you went on the court, you were so excited. I said, man, that looks like Stephon Marbury out on the court. And you apologized saying, I don't want to get in the way with Jalen Brunson, but I'm really excited about this basketball team. And I said, No one's going to look at Stephon Marbury and say, you should apologize for that, because you were speaking as a fan, but you also wanted to make sure that, hey, these guys get their shine on. What has it been like for you seeing this team, growing up with this team, seeing that kind of comeback, being a Knicks alumni, when many people wonder, even in January, Steph, man, this team does not look like they have the stones to even get out of the first round, much less get to the NBA Finals.
4: Put it like this. When I won championships in Beijing, I said, because it's different. Winning there is way harder than people can imagine. And to get a group of guys that really get buy-in, once you understand it, I don't care where you're playing at in a championship game, you're going to be in a moment, because this is for the marbles, right? Mm-hmm. Whether it's in Europe, whether it's China, Japan, wherever. Serbia, anywhere. So now when we get to watch basketball like this and see it in this true form, forget about everything that we talked about. When you see guys like Jalen Brunson, who people said was going to like be suck, and then now they got to eat it. Oh, man.
5: I love it. I want to know why y'all Knicks fans be taking over all these arenas, like, man.
4: I love it like, forget about the takeover. I love it like this. This is how I love it. I love it where you can walk and you don't got to say one word and everybody just stay quiet. All of the people that were talking, they just don't say nothing. And it's like, damn. The dog was screaming, and then you walked by and looked at the dog in his eyes, and then you kept walking, and the dog just got quiet. And we didn't even do nothing. They just scared if we win. They scared if we win. Can you imagine people being scared? Man, if New York win, can you imagine? That's a t-shirt. If New York win, the NBA championship.
0: Oh, my God. Hey, Steph, man, we really appreciate the time. We know you're going to be there for game 3 and game 4 of the NBA Finals. Continued success. Keep doing what you're doing. Thanks for joining us. And Freddie and Harry, you take care.
4: Wow.
0: Oh, my goodness. I could talk to him all day. He's right. Can you imagine if the New York Knicks were the championship? I think New York City might succeed from the union and from the whole state if that happened with the New York Knicks.
5: I love his energy, too.
0: His energy's infectious, and he knows ball, he knows the sport, he knows, and he doesn't mind sharing it with people with his play overseas and also being in the United States. He is a valued resource, part of the Knicks alumni that are very, very prevalent at games at Madison Square Garden and even on the road when the Knicks have a chance to do that as well. He's Harry Douglas. I'm Freddie Cohen. Welcome to the Wednesday Groove-a-thon, known as Freddie and Harry, presented by Progressive Insurance. We turn our attention because you're going to blink your eyes. The NBA Finals, and then the NFL, college football is going to be starting. Wait until you hear what Kirby Smart, Georgia head coach, had to say. That, let's put it this way, it was the opposite of his last name. This is Freddie and Harry on ESPN Radio, the ESPN app, and also on ESPN Plus.
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15: The fentanyl arrives in two primary ways. One comes directly from China to individuals who press it into pills in this country. But there is also a tremendous shipment to Mexico that is then shipped across the border.
14: Louise Shelley is a U.S. National Science Foundation-supported researcher whose group has joined the extraordinary efforts of federal, state, and local law enforcement officers on the front lines of the nation's fight against drug trafficking by using their expertise in international criminal enterprises to help law enforcement efforts in dismantling the criminal organizations that threaten American communities.
15: And with a small team, within 2 months, we started disrupting these supply chains because it worked according to this pattern that had already been identified in human trafficking research.
14: The ingenuity of the American people is being put on display as bold policy actions combine with the creativity and dedication of law enforcement professionals to combat this evolving threat of drug trafficking and protect American lives. Learn more about this research in NSF's Discovery Files podcast, Fentanyl and Illicit Trafficking.
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0: known as Freddie and Harry on SiriusXM Channel 80, as well as TuneIn. Tell that smart speaker to play ESPN Radio. And don't forget about us on ESPN Plus. We know what kind of group the SEC likes to be in. Proclaimed to be the biggest, baddest conference in big-time college athletics. Maybe they're getting a little bit too big for their britches. At SEC Media Days happening at SEC meetings, Kirby Smart, Georgia head coach, openly put it out there that if the SEC wanted to break away, he'd be in favor of it. And we're not talking about just football.
1: I've been a huge advocate that if we can't find rules that everybody plays by, then we should, you know, play our own. I'm not afraid of that. I'm not afraid to break away and say that our conference is strong enough to go out and have and play. I mean, like, if we could actually function and it financially would make our programs more stable and we could support things financially, I'm talking about all the sports, and do by our own rules, I'd be all for that. I've been to this meeting now 10, 11 times, and it's frustrating at times to say, well, we can't do this because of litigation. We can't do this because of litigation. We can't do this because we'll get sued. We can't do that. And we're just trying to do things for the betterment of the sport and the betterment of the student athletes. And that's not curtailing what money they make. I'm not advocating that they make less money. I'm fine with what student athletes make. I'm trying to make it where it's as equal and as comparable footing for everybody, and it's not a race to the bottom, as they say.
2: Freddie, as a college football fan, I would not want to see just a league of SEC opponents playing one another, deeming and crowning themselves as SEC champions. Like, we already have an SEC championship game, which I think is pretty darn good, and that event that they put on every single year here in Atlanta at Mercedes-Benz Stadium in the convention center where they could have fan fest, it's fantastic. But it's within the realms of the college football playoffs when you talk about the winner and the loser and those two teams advancing, whoever else may be in the SEC advancing as well to the college football playoffs. Now, I did say this about 3 years ago. I do believe we will get to a point to where we have AFC and NFC, not called that, but what we see in the National Football League. That's 32 teams. Well, it probably won't be 32. You have 16 in the SEC. You have 18 in the Big Ten. Those are the two power conferences. When you look at the teams that are winning the national championships, they of late, they're coming from those conferences. At some point, I do believe we will get there. I don't think that's in the near future, but a while from now, I wouldn't put it past anyone that we had the Big Ten and the SEC merging together to form their own league. I just don't want to see just SEC football form their own league by themselves.
0: Well, put it this way. You can try to do that if you're the Big Ten, the SEC, but then don't play for a national championship. Don't call yourself true national champions then, just because you're two biggest conferences. I know this is football driven, but I guarantee you the baseball coach in the SEC don't want to hear this nonsense, or the basketball coach in the SEC don't want to hear this nonsense. Because a lot of their money comes from playing in the NCAA tournament or competing for the national championship. You say, hey, we're the biggest conference in the country. But if you're not playing for a national championship, sounds pretty hollow to me. And Kirby Smart, I get it. I know what he's trying to do. Kirby, you old rascal, you. I know what you're trying to accomplish. This is money-driven. The SEC wants more of the money to have more of that place at the table. We clearly understand that. But when you're putting stuff out there, you're not putting stuff out there for the betterment of the conference, in my opinion. You're putting out there for the benefit of lining more of your pockets with gold. That's why you want it more even. To make sure the bigger piece of the pie, you'll be able to eat that and leave smaller crumbs for everybody else not named the Big Ten.
2: Well, we'll see. It's trying to go in one direction. I do believe when people talk about 24 teams as well, Freddie, I believe that's coaches because they haven't been able to win at a high level and get to the college football playoffs. They're trying to save their jobs and be mediocre in doing so.
0: Because we're going to get 78 in college basketball, and we are 76, we're damn sure getting 24 teams in the college football playoff when it's all said and done sooner than later. I don't like it either, but it's planet Earth. It is what it is. Has Oklahoma City really taken control of the Western Conference?

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3: 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Such workers may know best how a company should change its strategy. That doesn't mean future CEOs will come only from the trades, though some might. It does mean that knowing how things actually work may matter more than ever. I'm Jeff Colvin.
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6: I'm Christine Lisi. Packer star running back Josh Jacobs released from jail after his arrest on several domestic violence charges. No charges have been filed at this time, but the Brown County District Attorney's Office in Wisconsin said the investigation remains open and ongoing. Jacobs, through his attorneys, has denied the allegations. Patriots coach Mike Vrabel today spoke publicly for the first time since missing day three of the NFL draft to attend counseling with his family, a decision he says he does not regret. Regarding his off-field matter that garnered a great deal of attention this offseason, Vrabel was asked how he was able to mitigate any distractions.
7: We all have to deal with things, outside of here. And my focus and obviously the excitement that I have for coaching is what is most important right now.
6: Patriots coach Mike Vrabel. Hurricanes up 2-1 with a chance to put a stranglehold on the NHL's Eastern Conference Final in Game 4 against the Canadiens tonight. Georgia football coach Kirby Smart hinting the SEC could leave the NCAA if an agreement can't be reached on expansion, spending in the NIL era and beyond.
8: Hey, it's your resident Super Bowl champ Chris Canty. Coming up Thursday, Darren Orlovsky said the Tampa Bay Bucks are a contender in the NFC. I'll tell you.

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1: This is Freddie and Harry.
2: Dave in South Carolina, what you got?
3: Hey, Freddie, how y'all doing, brother? Nice to talk to y'all, man.
2: Pleasure.
3: My Pittsburgh Steelers have dropped. We dropped so low that we let somebody hold us hostage. I've been a Pittsburgh Steelers since 1968. I'm 65, man. I just don't understand. This put me down almost as bad as a Dallas Cowboy boy, Jerry Jones. But really, I had to get a drink just now on hold so I could calm myself down. And look here, let me give you the kicker.
2: Uh-huh.
3: I'm watching the 2009 Super Bowl with Pittsburgh and the Arizona Cardinals while waiting on y'all to talk to me, man. So anyway, somebody pray over me, man, because like I said, the crown roll going down pretty smooth right now.
1: This is Freddie and Harry.

0: 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Always tell that smart speaker to play ESPN Radio and check us out on ESPN Plus. Are we going to get a Game 7? After what we saw in Game 5, the Oklahoma City Thunder didn't have a great performance from SGA. He did score 32 points HD, 16 of 17 from the free throw line, but 7 of 19 shooting from the field. He has only had two such games this playoff run, shooting at least 50% from the field, which is shocking for a guy that shot close to 55% from the field in the regular season, being a back-to-back MVP. But because the bench showed up, Alex Caruso, he had 22 points. Jared McCain, he had 20 points. Isaiah Hartenstein was really that good defensively against Victor Wembanyama. Wembanyama only 4 of 15 from the field for the San Antonio Spurs. But can we really say the Oklahoma City Thunder, beyond a Game 7 HD, can we really say they have control of this series after winning Game 5 last night?
1: No, because this series, what we've seen so far, it's been back and forth between Oklahoma City and then also the San Antonio Spurs. Like, we know what Victor Wembanyama is capable of. We know what Castle and all these guys can do when they're locked in and understand the magnitude of the game that they're playing. Not saying that they didn't understand it in Game 5, but they did some uncharacteristic things, and the immaturity of the youth really showed up in that Game 5. Now, Game 6 is going to be in San Antonio.
0: Mm-hmm.
1: If you think San Antonio, the Riverwalk, is not going to be jumping like some jacks, you are sadly mistaken. If you think that the Spurs, after that performance in Game 5, are going to come out flat in Game 6 with their season on the line, you are sadly mistaken. Here's what we also have to remember about Oklahoma City. They've been sporadic in this series as well. Mm-hmm. They've been up and down. So let's not just act like Oklahoma City, because they look, you know, fantastic for the most part in Game 5, that they've just taken over this series. I think some people may think that because Victor Wembanyama looked fatigued in Game 5.
0: Because he was.
1: Oh, yeah. But he has to do so much, and he's exerting so much energy every single time up and down the court.
0: Mm-hmm.
1: But I love what Mitch Johnson said. We need Victor to be more aggressive offensively. He has to take more shots. That's my job. That's also Victor Wembanyama's job. But it's the point guard's job, or whoever is handling the basketball at certain junctures in the ball game, to say, hey, no, Vic, get down low. I'm not throwing you this basketball at this three-point line. Get down low. That's leadership from players like De'Aaron Fox, who is older. And then also, when you have guys like Harrison Barnes, mm-hmm, that is on this roster, and Luke Kornet, who understands what it's like to win an NBA championship, then you also can be a voice of reasoning as well with this very young ball club. But to just say that Oklahoma City has taken over this series because what we seen last night in Game 5, I think people are sadly mistaken. Wasn't it not too long ago in Game 4? We seen the opposite,
0: yeah,
1: of what Oklahoma City did last night,
0: sure,
1: with the San Antonio Spurs?
0: Sure. Everything you said is on point. HD, I just hate to disagree with you. I hate it. I hate it more than mayonnaise, to be flat out honest with you.
1: Oh, now, you hate mayo.
0: And I can't stand it. Oh, please don't put it on any of my sandwiches. No, thank you. Now, Shai Gilgeous-Alexander, before I get to my point where I'm disagreeing with you, he had this to say about how they believe they can take what they did in Game 5, no matter his lackluster shooting performance, and transfer that and close out this series tomorrow in Game 6.
2: There's still things we could have did better tonight. We got to watch those, get better from them, see how they reacted to their losses, and try to put ourselves in the mind frame of them going into the next game. Yeah, but we just got to be ready. Obviously, a really good team and a really tough environment to go out there and win. With their season on the line, we got to understand what's going on.
0: See, HD, every point you made was salient. It was on point. I said, man, that was fantastic. That was lovely. I'm really going to hate to disagree with it. Here's why I believe Oklahoma City is taking control of this series.
1: Mm-hmm.
0: I wonder how much of the youth is going to show up against San Antonio in an elimination game. They haven't been through this. They were hell-bent on trying to go in there and take control of the series, knowing that, man, we win Game 5, I'd be damned we let that team beat us on our home floor in Game 6. We're going to bring our work punch cards and hand it to Shai Gilgeous-Alexander and the rest of Oklahoma City Thunder. They're going to say, what is this? This is your last day at the office. Punch that card and take your behind on home. Oklahoma City played with that sense of urgency because they looked at themselves and said, do we really want to go to San Antonio with their youth down 3-2 and bank on our experience beating that team when we know they can't stand us and they've beaten us in the regular season and we were 2-2? That's why I believe Oklahoma City has wrested control of this series, because we're about to find out a lot about the San Antonio Spurs for the first time playing an elimination game. They have to look at themselves, and I know they're trying not to play Jedi mind tricks on themselves, but I'm sure they have to be thinking, man, we feel confident, but if we don't get them, if we keep doing those kind of things we did in Game 5, a team that we believe we could beat, we're not going to beat them because their experience showed more than ours. That's why, even though it's only a one game, because you know me, HD, I never say someone's in control with a one-game lead in a series. You have control of a series if you're up 3-1, 2-0 if you won the first two games on the road. That's when I believe you have control of the series. But because of San Antonio's inexperience and how that looked last night, and can they make sure they don't replicate that again when Oklahoma City is going for the kill, and I believe Shai Gilgeous-Alexander is going to play better in Game 6, that's why I believe the Thunder have control of the series.
1: All right, so I'm going to combat that by saying this.
0: I hope so.
1: The role players for Oklahoma City at home played well, right?
0: Yes, they did.
1: That bitch came through.
0: No doubt.
1: Now, the last time San Antonio was at home, those role players for San Antonio played very, very well. It's hard for me to believe between these three players, De'Aaron Fox, Devin Vassell, and Dilla Hopper, they would score a total of 20 points in a closeout game for Oklahoma City at home with their backs against the wall. That's why I'm saying, like, I know Wemby is going to understand the magnitude of this Game 6.
0: Mm-hmm.
1: It's those three guys that I just mentioned. You can't be Devin Vassell and go 2-for-11. You can't have 6 points. You can't be De'Aaron Fox and go 4-for-15 with 9 points. Dillon Harper, you can't have 5 points and play 25 minutes coming off the bench and go 1-for-5 from the field. So since they're going home for this Game 6, I expect those three players to be drastically better than they were on the road in that Game 5.
0: I love what you had to say in terms of that. I'll counter your counter. You're on the Wednesday Crew Without Notice, Freddie and Harry. He's Harry Douglas. I'm Freddie Coleman on ESPN Radio, the ESPN app, and ESPN Plus. I don't expect 70-plus points from the bench on the road like we saw in Game 3. That's a Halley's Comet. That comes around every 75 years. I could not believe that they outscored their starters that much in Game 3. Everybody who shot the basketball. It got to a point that I'm sure that Mark Daniel, the coach of Oklahoma City, said, all right, who hasn't scored yet? You get in there. I know you got a three-pointer. Get in there, get a three-pointer.
1: They're a deep basketball team.
0: They really, really are. But that bench was dominant. They were activated and they detonated like that in Game 3 that nobody saw coming. But I think we could see a little bit more what we saw last night. By the way, real quick, there was a flagrant foul that happened late in the game against Mason Plumlee. A foul that happened against Mason Plumlee, who did against Jared McClain. They upgraded that to a flagrant one, what he did at the end of the ball game last night. And Bismack Biyombo, he put the Bismack on Jared McClain as well. And I said to myself, watching that, HD, why is he in the ball game when he could be a spot starter again? He had no business being out there, but I digress. I know if I'm Oklahoma City, the first foul gets Victor Wembanyama, and Shannon Penn, one of our four horsemen, said it best. Lou Dort has to be the guy to hit Victor Wembanyama right in the back. Take that foul, take one for the team, then you can move on. You can't be hitting their players just because your team got their butt kicked in the fourth quarter.
1: But you can't be doing that. Here's why I will push back on that, right? Because of what we've seen late in that ball game. If you're Lou Dort, you better be careful, because the last thing you want to do is get a flagrant two, and then now you're out of the ball game. And I get it, Oklahoma City, they are a deep basketball team, but already down J-Dub right now and A.J. Mitchell, you don't want to continuously just be down guys that should be in your starting lineup or play a pivotal role on your basketball team. So I would say if you're Oklahoma City, just go about your business and play the game and be physical, get out in transition, and do it that way.
0: I'm going to counter that by saying do the first play of the game. He gets the ball in the post. Have yourself get taken out in terms of getting caught on the switch. And if you're Lou Dort, there's a way to do that with a referee and say, all right, Lou, we know what you're trying to do. Let's not do that again. But that I would send a message saying, hey, you can't be sending dudes out there hurting one of our players potentially with Jared McClain. Maybe I have too much belief.
1: But we don't know. We don't know that for sure if that's what Wemby told
0: I didn't say Wemby told him that. But there was a conversation, and a second later, Jared McClain felt like a pinata when he got hit to the ground. I'm not going to put that out there. Victor Wembanyama sent out the goons to do something
1: and
0: like
1: McCain
0: that.
1: And McCain should have never even been in the ball game at that juncture. Like, yeah. If you're Mark Dagno, like, come on, man. You got to get him out of the ball game.
3: This is how I know that Wemby didn't send Plumlee out there to do that.
0: All right.
3: Because if you're going to send the goon squad out there,
0: right.
3: Mason Plumlee and Bismack Biyombo, they're not part of your goon squad. Uh-huh. You got a certified Canadian goon hockey player on your bench and Kelly Olynyk, who we've seen in act goon-like behavior. Don't believe me? Just look up Kelly Olynyk and Kevin Love.
0: Well, maybe
3: we've seen the goon.
0: But maybe he lost rock, paper, scissors. Maybe Kelly Olynyk lost that.
3: So look, if Wemby really put the French Connection hit out on Jared McCain, he would have sent Kelly Olynyk out there. We know this to be true, Freddie.
0: Believe me, he didn't do anything like that. I'm kidding because I don't care about certain things like that. I know he didn't do that, but at the same time, guys, if I'm OKC, that first elbow in the back is going towards Victor Wembanyama. Then you move on and play basketball after that. But I just, Oklahoma City, because they've been here before, and San Antonio for the first time in a really a lose-lose situation, you got to find a way to get Victor Wembanyama, to get him started. You got to have Stephon Castle calm down. You add that on top of the pressure they're going to be under playing at home in the elimination game. That's why I believe Oklahoma City Thunder right now are in control of the series, not just because they're 3-2.
1: And I think the difference also, when you look at that game 5 last night, San Antonio shot 29% from the 3-point line. And I felt like, Freddie, when they were down big and then down at certain times in the fourth quarter, they felt like they had to shoot 3-point shots.
0: Absolutely.
1: And that, I just didn't understand that. Just because you're down 10, hey, how about you get 3 or 4 stops in a row, and then it's a 2-point ball game if you go down the score. And if you happen to have a wide open 3, I don't mind that, but don't search the 3-pointer just because you're down 10 with 5 or 7 minutes. There's a lot of even if you're down 10 with 3 minutes to go. Now, if you wide open, you can quickly, easily. We've seen it in the Portland Trailblazers series.
0: Mm-hmm.
1: We've seen this team get back in a ball game quickly at the blink of an eye. Now, I get it. OKC is a different juggernaut that you're going against. But don't just search for the 3-point shot when you're down big. Get quality shots. And at the forefront of all of that has to be Victor Wembanyama, your best player.
0: Well, they need to unlock him in an urgent manner. They need to do the same thing with him that we saw early on with SGA, even though SGA was not making shots. But they kept making sure he was going to hunt those shots. Oklahoma City played as a team with purpose and urgency. I'm not saying San Antonio didn't, but it just looked different. Their urgency happened when they were getting their behinds kicked, when Oklahoma City went on a 20-0 run. Oklahoma City had that urgency at all ends on defense. Even when they brought Captain Chaos and Alex Caruso, he was trampolining off of what had already been started by Lou Dort, Isaiah Hartenstein. Even Chet Holmgren was getting a little physical, as you like to see. And physical to him a lot of times shooting a 3-point shot. Even he was unafraid to go in there and mix it up on the interior. Even when Victor Wembanyama blocked his shot, he kept going right back at Victor Wembanyama. That is what was necessary from the San Antonio Spurs. I think they believe at times when they're just up and down, up and down, up and down, that's urgency. No, that's just exercise. And no, you got to be a lot better with the basketball.
1: But there are times, though, Freddie, how many times, like not even just in this series, but this series, the Minnesota series, I've wrote in a group chat saying, man, can they just slow the ball down at times and get a quality shot? But because when they go fast, and I want them to get up and down, but you also have to pick and choose your spots and understand the magnitude of certain moments in a ball game where Victor Wembanyama needs to be the forefront of the offense versus someone just going down, turning the basketball over, or shooting a wild shot. I will also say this for San Antonio. You cannot get outdone when it comes to 50-50 balls, hustle plays, second chance, offensive rebounds, because in the third quarter and also the fourth quarter, there were 3 possessions where there were offensive rebounds by Isaiah Hartenstein. And 3 different times, for second chance points, he found 3 different guys. And guess what happened? Three-pointer, three-pointer, three-pointer. This, your back is against the wall. Show me how much you want it. Show me how much it matters to you.
0: Yeah.
1: Because I don't care how fatigued you are. If you want to win, you're going to box out. You're not going to let fatigue make the coward out of you. You're going to find a way to overcome that adversity, because anybody can do it, Freddie Coleman, when you're fresh and you're energized. But can you do it when every single possession, you have to take it slowly?
0: When it matters, yeah.
1: You have to make it count. You got to box out. You got to dive on the floor. You got to get that loose ball or get that rebound, because the guy that I seen do that in game five was Isaiah Hartenstein.
0: He is Harry Douglas. I'm Freddie Coleman. It's the Wednesday Groove with Unknown. It's Freddie and Harry on ESPN Radio, the ESPN app, SiriusXM Channel 80, as well as tune in, always tell a smart speaker to play ESPN Radio, and check it out on ESPN Plus. Now, here's the deal with Game 6. No matter who's out there or who's not out there, this has to be the Victor Wembanyama game. He's going to be the one that's going to impact this game the most. If he's 4-for-15 like he was in Game 5, then the San Antonio Spurs are going to get run out of their own building. They'll get the polite applause. Thanks for a wonderful season.
1: No, they're going to get to the NBA Finals.
0: Yeah, with a ticket.
1: Right there with a ticket on TV.
0: With an invitation.
1: Yeah. If
0: guest analyst on ESPN NBA TV, sure.
1: You know what? For Game 6, I'm not even going to call him Victor Wembanyama. If Alien, if he doesn't have 30 plus 14, 15 rebounds, 5 or 6 blocks, San Antonio going home.
0: It's going to have to be the Victor Wembanyama game, like you mentioned. Even Mitch Johnson, head coach of the San Antonio Spurs, clearly understands that what they need to get more out of him that they did not get from him in Game 5.
4: He's got to take more than 15 shots, even with the free throws. And yeah, he's going to have to score more than 20 points for sure. And
5: I'm sorry, is that his aggression or game plan or a combination of both?
4: Yeah, combination of both for sure. OKC did a good job. We got to do a better job. and that's, yeah, probably the easiest in terms of when you just surface level stuff, that he'll definitely need to take more shots. But there's a lot of things all over the place where even we had advantages and we just didn't make simple plays that take advantage of the opportunity in that possession. And in this type of game, you got to be sure of everything you're doing in a very secure, mature way.
0: Just like I believe Oklahoma City has control of this series, Victor Wembanyama better control Game 6 from the jump, whether he has to have Mitch Johnson do it, or he does it on his own, or getting a teammate's head to say, give me the damn basketball and let me do what I do, because we've seen how that worked in Game 1. We saw how that worked in Game 4. We saw how that worked at times in Game 3, but not enough, because that's what Shai Gilgeous-Alexander did. Even with a slow start, he wound with 32 points, but he left his imprint on the game, and everybody fed off of that. Victor Wembanyama, with an elimination game, has got to be not just the best player on the floor. He has to be the most impactful player on the floor, making plays everywhere. If you're Victor Wembanyama, you have to look Oklahoma City Thunder in the eye and say, you are going to have to knock me out. I am not going to make it easy for you. Because at times, to me, last night, HD, it seemed it was a lot easier to defend him and also go at him. That better stop early and often in Game 6 if you're San Antonio and if you're Victor Wembanyama.
1: The proof is in the pudding, Freddie. And if I'm Victor Wembanyama, I'm listening to everything that my coach just stated. He doesn't say that out loud for any apparent reason. The proof is in the pudding. The reason why I say that, Game 1, the San Antonio Spurs won. Victor Wembanyama had 41 points. Game 4, the Spurs won. Victor Wembanyama had 33 points. They're only going to go as far as Victor Wembanyama allows them to go.
0: No doubt. And as far as Mitch Johnson will allow them to go, what kind of game plan he's going to put in place for the San Antonio Spurs and not just Victor Wembanyama. Real quick, Miss Allison in Atlanta, she's got something to say, one of our favorites at 888-SAY-ESPN, 888-729-3776. Miss Allison, what do you got for us on Freddie and Harry the Wednesday Groove-a-thon?
6: Good afternoon, gentlemen. Sorry, I've been kind of out of pocket, but I am enjoying watching you and Mr. Douglas on 65 inches of my new television, and I've activated my ESPN account through DirecTV, and I'm just enjoying watching you gentlemen. See, now I can listen and watch and get with everything and get to see Shannon and E. Dizzle and everybody. So I'm just happy to be able to do that. And I definitely agree with you, Freddie. I think that Oklahoma City will close this out. There will not be a Game 7, because they understand that the longer they drag that out, and they get to go up against a well-rested New York Knicks team, they're going to have some problems. Mm. So they're trying to end this series early.
0: Yeah, believe me. And if you're Oklahoma City, that's another component to what she just said, HD. You do not want to win or take all Game 7. That even if you win, you have enough rest, but 3 days compared to 5 can make a big difference, even though this is a still relatively young team with the Oklahoma City Thunder.
1: I don't know why, Freddie. That young team, though, when it comes to the San Antonio Spurs, what I always write in our group message when a team is down and they're back against the wall? Fight! Fight, San Antonio! Fight! You gotta fight!
0: Yeah, I don't worry about that fight. I wonder what kind of fight they're going to have based on what we saw in Game 5, where that fight was taken out of them a little bit by the Oklahoma City Thunder. If you love a fight, well, the ESPN app is home to every WWE Premium live event, including this weekend's Clash in Italy, Sunday starting at 2 o'clock Eastern Time. 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With Harry Douglas and Freddie Coleman, I also appreciate you joining us in the Wednesday Groove-a-thon, known as Freddie and Harry, presented by Progressive Insurance. 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
1: How can researchers help disrupt one of the most serious threats facing our nation today? Over the past year, more than 80,000 of our fellow citizens have died from drug overdoses, as deadly drugs like fentanyl have flooded into our cities and towns, falling into the hands of our children, siblings, parents, friends, and neighbors, and leaving devastation in their wake.
2: The fentanyl arrives in two primary ways. One comes directly from China to individuals who press it into pills in this country. But there is also a tremendous shipment to Mexico that is then shipped across the border.
1: Louise Shelley is a U.S. National Science Foundation-supported researcher whose group has joined the extraordinary efforts of federal, state, and local law enforcement officers on the front lines of the nation's fight against drug trafficking by using their expertise in international criminal enterprises to help law enforcement efforts in dismantling the criminal organizations that threaten American communities.
2: And with a small team, within 2 months, we started disrupting these supply chains because it worked according to this pattern that had already been identified in human trafficking research.
1: The ingenuity of the American people is being put on display as bold policy actions combine with the creativity and dedication of law enforcement professionals to combat this evolving threat of drug trafficking and protect American lives. Learn more about this research in NSF's Discovery Files podcast, Fentanyl and Illicit Trafficking.
3: At Johns Hopkins, I'm Elizabeth Tracy.
4: When you experience interrupted sleep, it can quickly progress to feeling exhausted. But when should you consult a physician about it? Sleep expert Charlene Gamaldo at Johns Hopkins says it never hurts to ask the question.
5: At baseline, everybody's going to have a bad night's sleep every now and then. It does not rise to the level of being a sleep disorder until it meets some criteria of the length of time, the severity of it, and how it impacts your day-to-day functioning. If it turns out that they don't meet that criteria, it's therapeutic in and of itself to say, that's okay. What you're experiencing is actually normal. Everybody will have a night of insomnia, that's okay. It's only a problem when it gets to this point.
4: Trouble falling asleep or staying asleep on a regular basis, as well as daytime sleepiness and other issues, may indicate insomnia.
6: Take an ordinary putty knife and scrape off the old wax ring. Place the new wax ring over the flange, then line up the bolts with the bowl and gently set in place, making sure a proper seal is created with the flange and drain. Next?
7: Dad?
6: Yeah, sweetie.
7: Is that an old plumbing manual?
6: Yeah, honey.
7: We really need to get some new books.
6: Right, do you want me to stop?
7: Nah, I kinda wanna know how it ends.
6: Okay. Tighten the bolts, line up the flushing valve to the opening in the top of the bowl, and secure the tank with a screwdriver and crescent wrench.
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0: I'm Christine Lisi. Packers star running back Josh Jacobs released from jail today after his arrest on several domestic violence charges. No charges have been filed at this time, but the Brown County District Attorney's Office in Wisconsin said the investigation remains open and ongoing. Jacobs, through his attorneys, has denied the allegations. As conversations around conference expansion continue at college football's spring meetings, Georgia coach Kirby Smart hinted if an agreement can't be reached on expansion, spending in the NIL era and beyond, perhaps the SEC could leave the NCAA. Paul Feinbaum show host, Paul Feinbaum.
1: I don't think it's realistic right now, but there's so many people here unhappy with where we are, and it's so complicated. A year ago when we talked, everybody was talking about the House settlement. Remember that, saving college sports? Now, I had a college president tell me yesterday, we are worse off today than we are. So that's why you're hearing this type of talk right now.
0: The NBA has warned Spurs star Victor Wembanyama for violating media access rules by not speaking to reporters after the loss in Game 5 of the West Finals to OKC. San Antonio faces a must-win in Game 6 tomorrow night, 8 Eastern, ESPN Radio.
2: Hey, it's Evan Cohen. Coming up Thursday, we'll get you ready for a Western Conference Final Game 6 in the NBA. Will Wemby and the Spurs do enough to stave off elimination? It's on Sportsmanlike 6 a.m. Eastern right here on ESPN Radio, ESPN 2, and ESPNU.
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0: happening. Don't forget to tell that smart speaker to play ESPN Radio and check us out on ESPN Plus. It is Mental Health Month, and a lot of people raising a lot of concerns to make sure everybody understands it should no longer be treated as a stigma. It should be treated as something that deserves the right kind of attention, the right kind of empathy, and the right kind of compassion. Well, let's bring to the table when it comes to Darren Waller, NFL tight end. Hit him on the socials at Rackwall83. He is here on behalf of his new album singles, Bases Loaded and Baron Davis. His new music video for his next single, Bases Loaded, is going to be released on June 3rd, which is 7 days from now. And Darren, for those who may not know your story, I'm sure when they Google your name, they'll get more of an appreciation what you're going through and how you're trying to overcome it. And how did music become a form of therapy for you during this journey when it comes to sobriety and healing from that sobriety?
1: Yes, sir. I mean, the music for me, something I really locked in once I went to rehab in 2017 for, you know, I was addicted to painkillers and really suffering with like drinking and stuff like that. And when I was up there in my free time, I really started locking in with the music. I was playing around with it before, but then it just became a way for me to express what I was really going through, what I was thinking, and just be raw and real and kind of speak things into existence as well. So it was a real confidence builder for me too. So it did a lot of things for me early on, and something that I've stuck with over the last 10 years. And it's just really something that I love and I would do no matter if anybody listened or anything, man. It just fills my heart.
2: That's pretty cool. What has been your biggest challenge in maintaining your mental health while also navigating fame, pressure, and recovery?
1: Man, that's a great question. I mean, all of those things bring about their own challenges. I think really it's just redefining success for myself. I feel like the definition of success I adopted for myself early on in life and kind of like entering the league was just like, all right, getting money, you know, being that guy that people look to when you walk in a room, having access to women, like, you know, just getting that external validation. But now for me, as I've, you know, achieved those things, but still felt empty and still felt like I was struggling mentally, it's retooling those things. And really, like, success for me is like, am I living in accordance to like my core values? Am I expressing myself in the way I want to express myself? Am I doing things that I enjoy, even if people have different opinions about why I may be doing certain things, like being willing to disappoint people? So and just implementing tools like meditation, journaling, therapy, like so many things, because yeah, when you make it big, when you make a lot of money, when your name's in the news, like there's a lot of things, natural forces already going up against your mental health for sure.
2: So I would say this, Darren, like, you know, being a professional athlete, there are a lot of people that look at professionals as being perfect and like they aren't normal people. What would your messaging be for boys and girls and also adults, right, that don't really understand that professional athletes are also human and have issues that they need to work through and get the proper help as well?
1: Yeah, I think that's a very important point. I mean, I would say just check my resume. Look at me. I've been arrested 3 times. I've been kicked off my high school basketball team, suspended from my college team multiple times, suspended in the NFL multiple times, dealing with you know, drug abuse and addiction, dealt with public divorce. I've been on top of my game and then have times where it's like, you know, I've been injured a lot. So it's like I've hit some high highs and some really low lows. And I feel like a lot of people do that in their life on a daily basis. And I still have to show up no matter how good or how difficult things may be and get myself in the right mindset and show up for that battle every single day. It's not just because I got a certain number of digits in my bank account that problems no longer exist. I have a much better set of problems than I used to have, but life can still be difficult and challenging with all of these things that so many people desire.
0: Great stuff by Darren Waller, NFL tight end, here part of Mental Awareness Month. Also here on behalf of his new album singles, Bases Loaded, and Baron Davis joining us on Freddie and Harry on ESPN Radio, the ESPN app, and ESPN Plus. He's Harry Douglas. I'm Freddie Coleman. Darren, what was it like for you to be honest with Darren Waller?
1: Yeah, being honest with yourself is probably the most difficult thing one can do. Because a lot of times you can fool the outside world. You can present this image. You know, we live in a social media age. You can present your highlight reel at all times and show people the good things. But really sitting down with yourself, being real with where you're at, what you may be struggling with, and things that you need to attack to be the best version of yourself is very difficult. And that it was a mountain of things that I needed to do to be a better version of myself in the past. And that mountain has shrunk over time, but there still are things there that even to this day, I need to be honest with myself and be like, like I could be better at that. Like I could hold myself to a higher bar in that area. But, you know, being 10 years into, you know, being real with myself, it's not as difficult, but in the beginning, trying to introduce that as a pattern and as a part of my character, really having that honesty and integrity with myself, it's extremely difficult, but you just have to, you know, build that pattern.
2: It's also very tough to walk this road alone. When you talk about recovery and being able to take the proper steps to deal with mental health situations, who is that one person? If it's one person you can name, I know it's more than one, but if it's one person that stuck with you through thick and thin and has allowed you to or helped you along the way become the person that you are right now, who is that one person?
1: Man, it's cliche. It's so much more than one person. But I feel like if I had to highlight somebody, I have to tell you a tie between my parents. They've been there for me through so many different things. I mean, times where I'm battling legal situations, getting suspended from teams, going to rehab, coming home from rehab, working at Sprouts. Like, they've seen me through all these situations and then have seen me, my career blossom and me make a lot of money and me start to be somebody that makes an impact in the community. Like, they've seen me through that entire process and have been always been encouraging to me, would tell me what I needed to hear in those moments, but in service of seeing the best version of me come out. And they've never left my side or like completely given up on me. They've always seen the type of man that I'm kind of embodying today. They've always seen that, even though it may not have been a reality in certain seasons. So I really love to shout out my parents, man. They've been real ones for sure.
2: Isn't it amazing how parents, no matter what the circumstances are, they're going to be there through thick and thin. They actually see things in us earlier than we can actually see things in ourselves. But I think it's a thing of beauty to be able to have parents that stick by your side, no matter what the circumstances are, man. I see my parents and I think about my grandmother, her raising like a lot of my cousins, and a lot of different things may have gone on, but she has never left their side. So I want you, when you see your parents or talk to your parents, give them a round of applause, man, and tell them how much you love them and you appreciate them, because that is something very, very special, D-Wall. I'm telling you right now.
1: Yes, sir. No, I accept that and will do, man.
0: Yeah, no doubt. Darren Waller, NFL tight end, joining us part of Mental Awareness Month on Freddie and Harry and ESPN Radio, the ESPN app, and ESPN Plus. Darren, staying right there. What were those conversations like involving you and your parents with all the struggles that you were dealing with, you were going through, and yet here you are trying and maybe succeeding at finding that sunshine on the other side?
1: The conversations definitely involved family history on both sides of my family, how addiction has shown up and, you know, maladaptive coping mechanisms, just family members trying to survive and how it's been, you know, at least 3-4 generations on both sides of the family, and like, you know, kind of being presented with an opportunity of like being the catalyst for change as generations come beyond me and what I can pour and the example that I can set for them. And so I think those met me in the right place. I was receptive. I was desperate for change. And those things really helped add fuel to stepping into making this transformation happen and staying committed to it. So they just presented me like with the facts of like, hey man, this is what our family has struggled with and bit the dust from. And you have all the tools necessary to change that going forward. Are you willing to meet that?
2: All right, so you have music here. You have mental health here. The two intersect with one another. How have those two things allowed you to express yourself for the good?
1: Yeah, I mean, I think just to be on this mental health journey of exploring like all the different parts of me, you know, like playing football since I was 4 years old and I'm about to be 34, you know, it's that competitive part is in there, and it comes out through the I love making some songs that have like a lot of energy, and that would be something that I'd walk into the game wanting to hear to get me in that mode. So I have those songs, and then I also have the parts of me that really need to express and get out certain levels of pain and certain levels of discomfort and things that I've been through that show up on different songs. So it's like there's all these different energies that you'll hear from the music that I put out that represent the different versions of me as I've grown up and as we find harmony together as I continue on as an adult. So it's really been a fun journey, man. I really don't know what to expect from myself when I do create, but I feel like a lot of people always get hit upside the head with a different type of energy or vibe from a song, but it's always gonna be versatile from me because there's a lot of versatile parts in me as well. So you're getting a real picture.
0: Well, real quick, what kind of track is Bases Loaded with the video being released on June 3rd?
1: Bases Loaded is one of those tracks that's like you want to hear walking into the game because it's like at the end of the hook, I say two outs and bases loaded. We need a home run. I don't know why they're talking about, but they picked the wrong one. So it's like you're walking into a pressure situation and it's about, you know, maintaining that space of like of remaining confident. You're going to face situations that may cause you to doubt yourself or may, you know, cause you to may want to step away from the moment. But, you know, it's your moment to step up, shine, and know like, hey, man, y'all can say what y'all want, but I'm going to come here and I'm going to deliver in this moment. So it's an embodiment of that type of energy.
0: Well, he is here.
2: First, let me tell him this. I'm proud of you, man. I really am.
0: Amen.
2: Co-sign. You know, the National Football League and former players, man, like I know you played last season, but it's a fraternity. And whenever we can see one another do great and take steps in their life to be greater, I'm going to always commend those people. I'm commending you. I'm going to continuously pray for you, my brother, and I'm proud of you, man. I just wanted to let you know.
1: I appreciate that, man, and it's inspiring because, you know, I grew up in the Atlanta area, so seeing you play and to see you not only have a great career but transition and still be taking care of yourself, you look healthy, you sound great, man. Respect to you as well. I appreciate you saying that.
0: Hey, Darren Waller, we know you're here on behalf of your new album, Singles Bases Loaded, and the one we're playing right now, Baron Davis. The new music video for his next single, Bases Loaded, being released next week, June 3rd. He is Darren Waller, NFL tight end. Hit him on the socials at Rackwall83. He was here, thankfully, on Mental Awareness Month. Darren, keep on keeping on. Keep putting one foot in front of the other, and we'll talk to you soon. And take care and be well.
1: Yes, sir. Thank you for having me.
0: No doubt about it. We can always rally around when someone is willing to share their struggles, HD, and be transparent about it. He didn't hold anything back saying, yeah, this is what I put myself in the middle of. But at the same time, not saying it shaped him or formed him, but allowed him to know exactly what kind of man he wanted to be when he wasn't that kind of person before when all that was going on.
2: And I love the transparency, right? It's hard to take the next step and wanting to better yourself without being real and being transparent with yourself and also others. So, you know, that's the first step in realizing that and then taking the initiative to be able to, you know, want to get better and do better, not just for yourself, but for the people that you love the most and the people around you. So, like I said, I'm not just saying it just to say it because we're on this show, Freddie. I am proud of that young man and a lot of the things that he has overcome. But the journey never stops, right? You continuously each day, you take it step by step. But it's amazing to be able to see him now and the journey that he's on and the trajectory also that he's on as well.
0: He's Harry Douglas. I'm Freddie Coleman. Welcome to the Wednesday Groove with Unknown. It's Freddie and Harry on ESPN Radio, the ESPN app, and also ESPN Plus. Patriots head coach Mike Vrabel had to say this about the word distractions.
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13: How can researchers help disrupt one of the most serious threats facing our nation today? Over the past year, more than 80,000 of our fellow citizens have died from drug overdoses, as deadly drugs like fentanyl have flooded into our cities and towns, falling into the hands of our children, siblings, parents, friends, and neighbors, and leaving devastation in their wake.
14: The fentanyl arrives in two primary ways. One comes directly from China to individuals who press it into pills in this country. But there is also a tremendous shipment to Mexico that is then shipped across the border.
13: Louis Shelley is a U.S. National Science Foundation-supported researcher whose group has joined the extraordinary efforts of federal, state, and local law enforcement officers on the front lines of the nation's fight against drug trafficking by using their expertise in international criminal enterprises to help law enforcement efforts in dismantling the criminal organizations that threaten American communities.
14: And with a small team, within 2 months, we started disrupting these supply chains because it worked according to this pattern that had already been identified in human trafficking research.
13: The ingenuity of the American people is being put on display as bold policy actions combine with the creativity and dedication of law enforcement professionals to combat this evolving threat of drug trafficking and protect American lives. 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
17: The Stanley Cup Final on ABC is more than a quest for the cup. 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

0: speaker to play ESPN Radio. And don't forget about us on ESPN Plus. Since losing in the Super Bowl to the Seattle Seahawks, it has been some kind of interesting offseason off the football field involving Mike Vrabel, the head coach of the Patriots. We don't need to go through the whole story ad nauseum. Just Google if you don't know about it. You're going to say to yourself, yeah, it's been interesting, especially involving the word distractions, which he has been, and he addressed today earlier at a press conference.
1: You know, we all have to deal with things, outside of here. And my focus and obviously the excitement that I have for coaching is what is most important right now. Again, I appreciate my family is great. I love Jen. I love the boys. I love, you know, my personal friends. And then, you know, this spring is focused on really the coaching staff, the players, more importantly than the coaching staff. But I just, you know, seeing the coaches in the second year, how smooth the conversations are.
0: One thing we know about Mike Vrabel, this was very orchestrated, very calculated. That's why HD, it took that long for Mike Vrabel to have any kind of statement or any kind of press conference. It was not going to be a knee-jerk reaction to what he involved himself in, whatever that is, however it turned out to be involving him and an ex-NFL reporter. It was going to be very measured, his words that we heard today at that press conference about going forward, not trying to be more of a distraction to the New England Patriots, especially on the football field.
2: I would also say it has to be for Mike Vrabel, right? In order to take the proper steps to move forward and not be a distraction for his football team. And that's one of the things for the New England Patriots for 2026. Not just protecting Drake May or, you know, the receivers on the outside winning one-on-one versus a very good secondary. It's eliminating the distractions and ignoring the noise from the outside, or I would say the noise that's coming from withinside, for a common goal to try to get back to a game in which you lost last year to host up a Lombardi Trophy. Like, distractions, you're going to have them come from everywhere. Guys have distractions within their homes, outside of football, different places as well. How can you minimize those distractions and focus on the task at hand? One place I would say for Mike Vrabel that he is probably glad to be at, OTAs and practice.
0: Absolutely.
2: Because that's the one place that you can get out there on that football field and just get away from everything. Now, you have to deal with it when it comes to the media and answering questions at the end or before, whichever one, you know, takes place. But when you're out there on that grass with those players, you don't have to worry about anything. You worry about football and football only. But I really hope, you know, he bounces back and gets to, we know he's a damn good coach in this league and everybody makes mistakes.
0: No doubt.
2: But, you know, focusing on the task at hand is the most important thing for the New England Patriots moving forward.
0: If he was with a different organization, in my opinion, I don't think he'd have been able to keep his job. But because he was with the New England Patriots and Robert Kraft is a power broker in the National Football League, that went a long way, because we've seen HD, people get fired for less than what he was allegedly involved in.
2: That's right.
0: If he did not have that organization with that kind of power behind him, we're not talking about Mike Vrabel being a current Patriots head coach. We may be talking about Mike Vrabel being an ex-head coach in the National Football League.
2: Well, it also helps that you played for that same organization and you know that owner who decided to hire you as the head coach. And it also helps that you were able to go to a Super Bowl in your first year, although you didn't win it. But that organization is very familiar with the man, Mike Vrabel, and the coach because he formerly played there. So hope things move forward for all of them.
0: He's Harry Douglas. I'm Freddie Coleman. The Grunts They Grew With, known as Freddie and Harry. We didn't hear what Eagles quarterback Jalen Hurts had to say, but his soon-to-be ex-teammate, A.J. Brown.
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0: How can researchers help disrupt one of the most serious threats facing our nation today? Over the past year, more than 80,000 of our fellow citizens have died from drug overdoses, as deadly drugs like fentanyl have flooded into our cities and towns, falling into the hands of our children, siblings, parents, friends, and neighbors, and leaving devastation in their wake.
1: The fentanyl arrives in two primary ways. One comes directly from China to individuals who press it into pills in this country. But there is also a tremendous shipment to Mexico that is then shipped across the border.
0: Louise Shelley is a U.S. National Science Foundation-supported researcher whose group has joined the extraordinary efforts of federal, state, and local law enforcement officers on the front lines of the nation's fight against drug trafficking by using their expertise in international criminal enterprises to help law enforcement efforts in dismantling the criminal organizations that threaten American communities.
1: And with a small team, within 2 months, we started disrupting these supply chains because it worked according to this pattern that had already been identified in human trafficking research.
0: The ingenuity of the American people is being put on display as bold policy actions combine with the creativity and dedication of law enforcement professionals to combat this evolving threat of drug trafficking and protect American lives. Learn more about this research in NSF's Discovery Files podcast, Fentanyl and Illicit Trafficking.
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7: I'm Christine Lisi. National League Cy Young favorite Christopher Sanchez extended his scoreless streak to 41 and two-thirds innings today to set the Phillies franchise record by passing Hall of Famer Grover Cleveland Alexander. Sanchez did that by getting into the fourth inning. Philadelphia is up 2-0 on San Diego, bottom seven. Patriots coach Mike Vrabel addressed reporters for the first time since missing day three of the NFL draft due to what he called a personal and private matter, said the process of balancing family and football has been good. He then pivoted to on-field matters. To that end, there are two main priorities for New England for the 2026 season, believes our Harry Douglas.
8: Went out and got offensive guard Elijah Vera Tucker. They drafted Caleb LeMou from Utah with their first-round draft pick. They're trying to beef up that offensive line. Now, secondly, I would say getting off to a fast start. They play the Seahawks, they play the Steelers, they play the Jaguars, and then they play the Buffalo Bills within their first four games. Those are four teams that made the playoffs a season ago.
7: On the ice, the Canadiens, down 2-1, will seek to tie the NHL's Eastern Conference Final up at 2 games apiece when they host the Hurricanes in Game 4 tonight.
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10: I'm not going to let anybody say, I pity the fool. The fool's going to pity you. Knowing it's Shannon Penn, so Shannon Penn represent for the proud city of New York City.
11: What? Come on now. We here. When they said that we wasn't going to be here, Freddie, we here.
10: Uh-huh.
11: I was told on these Twitter streets that in the grand scheme, the New York Knicks would never matter. But guess what? We here now. I don't want to hear none of that. I don't want any.

0: the Wednesday Crew-a-thon known as Freddie and Harry. And guess what? We are here. We here now, Freddie. Shannon's been losing his mind on the ESPN app, SiriusXM Channel 80, as well as TuneIn for the last 25 seconds. Why have you been losing your mind?
1: And that rant I had yesterday, first of all, that was off the top of the dome. Nothing was written.
0: Oh, and we clearly knew.
1: My mother texted me today. We here now. Also, special shout out. I'll take folks behind the scenes. Special shout out to Eric, who put together the top of the hour. Because typically we'll have something funny. We'll do a top of the hour, what have you. So from my rant yesterday, Eric made two separate top of the hours.
0: He did.
2: So we do this.
0: He is this. He brings truth to this.
2: And from New York.
0: Oh, God. God help us all.
3: I'm not going to lie. Like, we here now is very catching, Shannon.
0: It should be. You should make a t-shirt.
2: I'm surprised he still has a voice today.
3: We here now.
0: I was wondering between him and Mitch Johnson of the San Antonio Spurs, who will lose their voice first after that rant yesterday.
1: Mitch Doc Johnson.
0: Doc Rivers Johnson. Exactly. You almost Doc Rivers Penn involving
1: almost.
0: That.
1: Almost.
0: Oh. Oh my goodness. By the way, we always do safe space on every Wednesday, and this Wednesday is not going to be any different, especially when it comes to Mental Health Awareness Month that's going on. So whatever you got to say off your chest, it could be sports related, but if it's not sports related, that's okay too. 888-SAY-ESPN, 888-729-3776. We always make sure that the sanctuary that you're looking for is going to be there for you involving the safe space. Nobody, nothing, Nathan, nada gets in your way of you being you. 888-SAY-ESPN, 888-729-3776. Well, more than likely, if the Philadelphia Eagles are looking for a safe space away from A.J. Brown, oh, they're going to get it sooner than later. As in 5 days from now, when June 1st is going to hit, and according to Adam Schefter, ESPN senior NFL insider on a Sportsmanlike yesterday morning, it's not going to be a question of if, but where and when A.J. Brown is going to be after June 1st.
4: I've thought all along the New England Patriots. I'm not wavering. I know people have come up with other teams. I know that there have been other teams that have been trotted out there, speculated on, not seeing it. Just not seeing it. Now, again, we'll see how the week evolves. We'll see what transpires on June 1st, but I've said it all along, I expect him to be a Patriot. I'm not wavering. I'll stick to that and arrive at that. And I think at this time next week, he'll be in New England.
0: There's no reason for Adam Schefter to not be believed, because nobody from either side would give him that information and all of a sudden change their mind. That's not how he's built his name in this business, being a senior NFL insider. But when that was posed to quarterback Jalen Hurts today at a press conference with the Philadelphia Eagles, his reaction had to be seen and heard.
5: If AJ is traded, how would that affect the offense? How would that affect you?
6: Pick the right question to sip on, huh?
0: The sound effect you heard was him taking a drink of water as that question was being asked, HD, loudly, to make sure, like, oh, so this is what we're doing. Let me spill the tea my own way. Do it that way by taking a sip of water.
3: I'm taking a deep breath because I don't like silly questions.
0: Do you need a sip of water?
3: Like, as a matter of fact, let me get me a sip of Sprite.
0: Of course. I don't know what I was thinking. Sip of water, not you. Sip of Sprite, absolutely.
3: One of the things that my wide receiver coach, Terry Rubisky, always taught me is that, hey, y'all, the game of football was here before you. It's here right now with you. It's going to be here without you when you're gone. And one person doesn't make an offense. Now, A.J. Brown, I still believe, is one of the better wide receivers in the National Football League. Mm-hmm. He's been in Philly for 4 years. Every single year, he's eclipsed 1,000 yards receiving, 32 touchdowns within those 4 years as well. Why do people think the offense is just going to stop because A.J. Brown is no longer there? Like, that's the part that I don't understand. Like, it's bigger than that. You have a guy that's coming in as an offensive coordinator. When you look at where he came from, which is the Green Bay Packers, they had a lot of receivers. Before their tight end, Tucker Kraft, towards ACL, he was the leading receiver. So not only has Philadelphia went and traded for a guy that was in Green Bay by the name of Dontavian Wicks, they drafted Mekhi Lemon, who won the Biletnikoff Award. They still have Devontae Smith, who's a Heisman winner, and showed that he can carry a load. Oh, yeah, by the way, they went and drafted a very athletic tight end that's going to be a matchup nightmare by the name of Eli Stowers out of Vandy.
0: Mm-hmm.
3: What about that tells me that the offense isn't going to be able to function if A.J. Brown is not there? Now, that's no slight to A.J. Brown.
0: Sure.
3: That's just me wanting to point out that the offensive coordinator that's now going to be orchestrating things, and by the way, the offensive system that he's going to be running, when he was a player, he played for Kevin O'Connell, Sean McVay, and then he also learned from a coaching perspective under Matt LaFleur. The forefront of those offenses, or the baseline of it, is the run game. So if I'm Saquon Barkley, I'm extremely excited about Sean Mannion coming in and how dynamic this run game can be. What's also going to be different is off of that run game, the play-action pass game, in which when Jalen Hurts was put in that position to orchestrate the play-action game last year, he was better under center. The football will be thrown more in between the numbers because of the run game. So, what question is that?
0: You know what it is? They knew what kind of answer potentially they were going to get. And I hear what you're saying, but that's the elephant in the room. You had to identify the elephant and just get it out the way, rip the Band-Aid off, because they know that Jalen Hurts is not going to give them what they're looking for. But that doesn't mean you can't ask the question, especially when it's been put out there for God knows how long that A.J. Brown is no longer going to be a member of the Philadelphia Eagles. And we have not heard not one single human, either on the record or off the record, say Adam Schefter is full of ish. That's not going to happen.
3: Well, one of the things I learned about working with Shefty, when Shefty says something, ladies and gentlemen,
0: absolutely,
3: sit back, cover yourself up, and just watch it come to fruition.
0: Yeah, because he's not going to go with information if he knows it's not 100% concrete from the sources that he's getting it from. Because the minute he said that he's going to be traded after June 1st, I remember when you and I were filling in on Sports and like, how many people came after us on social media said you guys were wrong? And I put it very, very succinctly. Why would Adam Schefter put that out there? Just because he's bored? That's not what he does. Just because he has nothing else better to do? He doesn't have to be a king mixer like Harry Douglas in terms of stuff like that and put his reputation on the line. You're a king mixer when you troll people with their teams and everything like that. Adam Schefter's not doing that.
3: Don't you give me a stray. I don't mind fighting back today.
0: I gave you a stray. You're going to take that stray because you know I'm not lying as far as that stray goes.
3: Well, it depends on what day it is.
0: Well, today's Wednesday. Straight
3: I was
0: in.
3: A king mixer on SportsCenter today, hey, too.
0: Well, there you go.
3: Well, Hannah Storm, she threw me the alley.
0: So
3: she said, well, Harry, your point, the only team that beat the Knicks in the playoffs was the Atlanta Hawks. And I said, as a matter of fact, Hannah, you're right.
0: She was right. So now you're getting mad at me. You're giving me the mix. Because you got it earlier in your favor, but it's not in your favor, then all of a sudden, Freddie's the villain in the piece.
3: Well, based on analytics, the Hawks played better than the New York Knicks.
0: Yes, they did.
3: Based on analytics.
0: For the last 10 seconds of game 2 and game 3.
3: Damn, Kenny Atkinson and the rest of them with that nonsense.
0: You know,
3: but I'll be honest, though, Freddie, when it comes to the Eagles, I want to see... Yeah. How this offense is going to look. And I think that's the intrigue, not because of, oh, man, A.J. Brown's not going to be there, because you have a new offensive coordinator that's going to, because of the play-action game, demand the football to be thrown in between the numbers, which Jalen Hurts hasn't done a ton of.
0: Right.
3: But I believe he's capable of doing it if he's asked to do it and you have an offseason building up to it. And I also want to see a run game that was 18th in the National Football League in 2025. Can they get back to being second in the National Football League, which they were in 2024, when they won a Super Bowl? Yeah,
0: two things about Jalen Hurts' response. Number one, he knows A.J. Brown going to be there after June 1st. He knows that.
3: And it's no secret.
0: And there's no secret. Everybody knows it. But to your point about throwing the ball over the middle, look who they drafted to make sure that was going to happen. Mekhi Leonard lives between the seams. When they get the wide receiver, the strong safety, a wide receiver on the linebacker, where do they play? Inside the hashes, inside the numbers, not outside the numbers. Hollywood Brown, when he's healthy, does not mind going across the middle in those deep over routes to try to get the football towards him. Dallas Goedert lives in the middle. Eli Stowers lives in the middle.
3: That's
0: going
3: to be the
0: Moore.
3: Biggest one to me.
0: Yeah, Elijah Moore lives in the middle. If Jaylen Brown does not want to throw the ball over the middle, then everybody's going to look at him and say, what, are you out of your mind? That's why we drafted these guys. That's why we signed these guys in free agency. This way we have to threaten the middle of the field, because when you do and have success, what happens? One-on-one coverage on the outside with Devontae Smith and Mekhi Lemon. And we've seen when this is right for Philadelphia with Jalen Hurts, he doesn't miss those throws outside the numbers down the field. But you can't do that when the defense knows you're going to do that and you're unwilling to make sure that ball lands in the middle where playmakers can make those kind of plays, and that's why they drafted those guys.
3: And with an offensive-minded head coach, Nick Sirianni, I would say this. Hey, man, let Sean Mannion cook. Well, speaking of Nick Sirianni, let's hear him on his new offensive coordinator, Sean Mannion.
7: Like the command that he has in front of the room and the conviction that he has in front of the room and the knowledge that he has in front of the room. And so, we'll see how that looks. We got a long time before we play. We got a lot of practice to go through before we play a game. This is about, you know, figuring out what we do well, what we can do well, and sharpening our tools that, you know, you can run any scheme you want, but if you can't block, if you can't catch, if you can't protect the football, it doesn't really matter. So all those things that aren't looked at as sexy, right, the dirty work stuff, that's what we're working on perfecting right now as we get to know some new terminology and some new things.
0: Well said. We'll see what it's going to look like for the Philadelphia Eagles with a new offensive coordinator, and more than likely, no A.J. Brown to be catching passes in that Eagles offense. He is Harry Douglas and Freddie Coleman. Always appreciate you joining us on the Groove-a-thon Wednesday edition of Freddie and Harry on ESPN Radio, the ESPN app, and Sirius XM Channel 80, presented by Progressive Insurance. 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It probably can be.
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0: It is Mental Health Awareness Month, which means that whatever you have on your mind that you need to get off your chest, part of Safe Space, it does not have to be sports related. It can just be you related. Whatever you want to relate to everybody else to help you out, that's what Safe Space is here for. 888-SAY-ESPN, 888-729-3776. One of our favorites is Stinky Pete in Minnesota. Stinky Pete, kick off this Wednesday edition of Safe Space on Freddie and Harry.
9: Hey, fellas. Hope you guys had a good Memorial Day weekend. I was blessed enough to spend a lot of time with my in-laws, and that's kind of my topic for the safe space here is a PSA to all the father-in-laws out there. Love my father-in-law, bunch of great golf, you know, good time, old tunes, but I tried to let him know. He didn't hear it, but the family barbecue, birthdays, families, not the venue to share your positive views of the red light district in the Netherlands. He really pushed for it. I told him to stop. He went for it. Oh my God, I never seen so many blank faces. I told him, and he was out there on. I mean, no talk coming back from that.
3: This sounds like father-in-law is living his best life.
0: I wonder how long he kept that to himself. He goes, I just got to tell somebody. I just can't keep this inside.
3: Did I ever tell you about when me and Kiera went to Paris?
0: No.
3: And we went to the red light district. We went to a Moulin Rouge show.
0: Oh, boy.
3: But everything was very eye-opening.
0: I bet it was.
3: It was very eye-opening. Mm-hmm. Very, very.
0: That wasn't the only thing that was open when you went to Moulin Rouge.
3: It caught me off guard, Freddie Coleman. It definitely caught my wife off guard.
0: Sometimes maybe the best surprises are the ones that you could never see coming. Certain surprises, you got an inkling, but then certain surprises happen, and it just leaves you slack-jawed and wide open, as HD and Mrs. HD found out. Nam in Indiana, what do you have for the safe space?
10: Hey guys, how are you?
0: We got. How are you, Mr. Nam?
10: I'm fine, thanks. Hey, listen, I just wanted to respond to something that you guys mentioned in the previous session, and that's that I really think that San Antonio is going to come back in this series. Wemby is a beast, and we know that. Also, I think that Oklahoma City is still going to fight like crazy because it turns out, in my view, that SGA has everything to lose if he loses this series.
11: Okay.
10: Primarily because he's been built up to be everything in the NBA, and if he does not win this second time, his legitimacy is going to be questioned. And that's more important to him than winning the first time would be to Wemby.
0: Okay. I hate to disagree with you, but I don't think there's anything that's going to challenge how legitimate of an all-star, an MVP, and a great player when it comes to Shai Gilgeous-Alexander. We're not talking about somebody that just got here when it comes to Shai Gilgeous-Alexander. Oh, yeah, it will dent it a little bit if they lose a 3-2 lead to a San Antonio Spurs team? A little bit. But damaging his legitimacy, HD not seeing that regarding SGA.
3: Yeah, I don't think that's going to happen. What SGA has built up until this point, he showed that he can be consistent 4 years in a row. It's not easy to do, especially, and he's not a 6'9", 6'10", 7-footer. He's what, 6'5", 6'6"?
0: Yeah, you don't realize how tall he is until you see, oh, well, he's taller than I thought.
3: Do you know how hard it is to shoot 50% and over from the field as a guard? That's not easy. That's legit, in my opinion. Now, what we do know about sports, you win some, you lose some. Sometimes you get the bear. Sometimes the bear gets you. Shout out to Dick LeBeau. Used to say that all the time around the facility. You can't win them all. You would like to, but sometimes the other team has a player too that might be that dude that stops you from winning it that season. But one thing that you can't always say about Shai Gilgeous-Alexander, he's an NBA champion.
0: Mm-hmm.
3: He's a finals MVP.
0: Mm-hmm.
3: He's a two-time back-to-back league MVP as well. You can't take that away. That will never be stained, in my opinion.
2: I just want to, like, so now when Nam said I didn't, I've had a thought similar to this, but it wasn't legitimacy, illegitimacy, because it's like that was the wrong word, in my opinion.
0: Okay.
2: I think they could become a forgotten team if they lost to the Spurs, right? The Thunder only has that one. Let's say Wemby just goes on to what we think he's going to be, and then they go on a run.
0: Okay.
2: That Thunder team could become a forgotten team, but they showed last night that they're not willing to let that happen.
0: I think you can become a forgotten team if you don't win. When you win a championship, it's hard to win a playoff series. I don't think they'll be a forgotten team because they won one championship, especially what SGA has been able to do. Now, you don't win, you come close and don't win. For example, that 99 Knicks team was forgotten until everybody had a chance to talk about them again, but they didn't win it against San Antonio Spurs. We're talking about that 99 Knicks team because guess what happened? It took 27 years for the New York Knicks to get back there, and all of a sudden people remember exactly how significant that run was when no one saw that coming as an eighth seed during a strike year without Patrick Ewing in the finals, and they were able to get there with the Larry Johnson, those kind of guys in that basketball team.
3: What's that record that Kesty told us about the other day?
0: You mean Mark Kessinger?
3: Yeah. What was that record he said about the OKC Thunder?
0: At one point, the Oklahoma City Thunder, I think they may be at it again, were playing 100 games above in terms of wins to losses. They had 100 more wins than losses. For example, when we had them on, they were 132-32. Leading into the series against San Antonio. So as of right now, they're 135-34. They're 101 games ahead of losses.
3: All right, E. Safe space to save you. I'll keep it at that.
0: Okay.
2: I'm
0: glad we're going to do that. Big Mike in Texas, one of our favorites. Big Mike, what do you have for safe space on this Wednesday?
12: Hey, what's up, guys?
0: What's going on, my man?
12: Hey, I need safe space, man. You know, I did lose my brother finally to cancer. You know, my youngest brother, 47. And I think that we can really find, 50 million people in this country just to give $10 a month, to the Jimmy V or the Stuart Scott Foundation. This cancer, man, it's going to affect everybody. And if you see it close up, like I had to see it close up for the last 3 months when I was the hospice and I had to do all the work, Wow. It's terrible, but I want to say this. Our last conversation, me and my brother, we couldn't figure out how tall Victor Wembanyama is. Some say 7'7", some say 7'3", you know. And I want you guys to do a Victor Wembanyama height reveal, like to do the baby, you know, gender reveal.
11: Right.
12: And just have a show after the season. And then y'all just sell it once and for all. How tall is Victor Wembanyama? But what I'm saying, man, you guys are family, you know, to millions of people. You know, I mean, I wish I could have the impact that y'all have on millions of people, because y'all have impact on my life. And I looked at, and me and Freddie go all the way back to midnight. We worked together for about 8 years at midnight.
0: Yes, indeed.
12: What I'm saying. You guys are incredible, man. And I'm just saying, man, y'all keep doing what y'all doing. And I appreciate y'all every day.
0: Big Mike, we appreciate you.
12: I listen to you every day.
0: Believe me, we appreciate you more than you can ever imagine, more than any words that we could have come out of us or lay down on paper, whatever that is. We love the fact that people feel that way about us, because HD, that's exactly how we feel about everybody out there giving us a chance to be heard.
3: Yeah, and I can honestly tell y'all, man, like, you know, when y'all go through things, like, we feel it.
0: Mm-hmm.
3: Like, we really do.
0: No question.
3: I know Shannon does when he takes the call, E-Dog, me, Freddie. We feel it, man, with y'all. That's why we continuously pray for all of y'all. And we can't sit here and say we know exactly what you're going through, but we want to be here as shoulders that you guys and ladies can stand on through dark times in your life. Through not just dark times, but also the happy times as well, too. So we appreciate y'all being vulnerable with us on Freddie and Harry and not being shy to tell us exactly how you feel or what's going on in your lives. And we love y'all, and trust me, y'all mean the world to us. I promise you, y'all do.
0: One of my favorite songs is by Sister Sledge, "I'm Thinking of You." 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
11: How can researchers help disrupt one of the most serious threats facing our nation today? Over the past year, more than 80,000 of our fellow citizens have died from drug overdoses, as deadly drugs like fentanyl have flooded into our cities and towns, falling into the hands of our children, siblings, parents, friends, and neighbors, and leaving devastation in their wake.
22: The fentanyl arrives in two primary ways. One comes directly from China to individuals who press it into pills in this country. But there is also a tremendous shipment to Mexico that is then shipped across the border.
11: Louis Shelley is a U.S. National Science Foundation-supported researcher whose group has joined the extraordinary efforts of federal, state, and local law enforcement officers on the front lines of the nation's fight against drug trafficking by using their expertise in international criminal enterprises to help law enforcement efforts in dismantling the criminal organizations that threaten American communities.
22: And with a small team, within 2 months, we started disrupting these supply chains because it worked according to this pattern that had already been identified in human trafficking research.
11: The ingenuity of the American people is being put on display as bold policy actions combine with the creativity and dedication of law enforcement professionals to combat this evolving threat of drug trafficking and protect American lives. Learn more about this research in NSF's Discovery Files podcast, Fentanyl and Illicit Trafficking.
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0: Christine Lisi. The scoreless streak rolls on for Phillies ace Christopher Sanchez. The NL Cy Young favorite extended it to 41 and two-thirds innings in the fourth inning today, setting the franchise record by passing Hall of Famer Grover Cleveland Alexander. This record is since 1893 when the mound was moved to its current distance. Philadelphia leads San Diego 3-0, bottom nine. As the NBA's West Finals head back to San Antonio for Game 6, the Spurs know they've got to get megastar Victor Wembanyama going if they're going to stave off elimination versus the Thunder. Coach Mitch Johnson has said Wemby's got to take more than 15 shots and certainly score more than 20 points. ESPN NBA analyst Chinne Agwumike.
1: You have to make sure that Victor Wembanyama goes nuclear. He has to have big games. But more importantly, he needs a supporting cast to step up. You need the Dylan Harpers. You most importantly need the De'Aaron Foxes, who both Dylan and De'Aaron are not 100%, but you still need to find ways to get production from those guys.
0: Game 6 tomorrow, 8 Eastern, ESPN Radio. Up 2-1, Hurricanes visit the Canadiens. Game 4 of the NHL's East Final tonight. Carolina is 5-0 on the road this postseason.
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6: May is Mental Health Awareness Month, so whatever you have to say, it does not have to be sports related if you don't want to be, because that's the best part about Safe Space. It is not My Sanctuary or HD Sanctuary or Shannon E-Dog Sanctuary. It is your sanctuary. 888-SAY-ESPN, 888-729-3776. One of our favorites is Charles in the Bay. Charles, on this Wednesday, what do you have for Safe Space?
7: Hey, gentlemen, I hope you're all doing well. The reason I'm calling is because Darren Waller, he inspired me, man. When I got out of the military, I did 8 years. I've seen some things, you know, the devil himself probably shouldn't have seen. And I've prayed a lot, and I've done things, and I chose wrong paths. But to hear that young man be like, hey, you can accomplish that, that helps. I've been clean and sober now for probably 5-6 years, roughly. And it was very impressive that he was that diligent and dedicated. And I just want to let you all know I appreciate it.
6: And we appreciate you and the kind words, because it can be very easy to be transparent about your story, but you bring out all the good. And Darren Waller, when we had him on, the NFL tight end who played for the Miami Dolphins after being out of the NFL for a while, he did not mince any words in terms of when it comes to divorce and sobriety and being addicted to painkillers. It could have been very easy for him to not make sure that we didn't go through that broken glass that he went through. But if you're going to share your story, it's okay to share the full. And that's what Darren Waller did exactly by doing that. And if that can inspire somebody like Charles in the Bay, then that's always a good thing, no matter what kind of tough time and times that Darren Waller had gone through.
8: It's exactly that, Freddie. Because of the transparency, you don't know who you're helping along the way.
6: Absolutely.
8: That's why I always love when people are transparent and they're honest with themselves, because there are people that are listening, watching, that you can be helping along the way, not even realizing it. So thank you, Darren Waller, for coming on and also being transparent, but also understanding what he needed as an individual to help him with things in his life that he needed help with.
6: Sometimes the best person to be honest with is yourself. If you're honest with yourself, you won't lack honesty from and with anybody else. One of our other favorites is Steeler Wine in Georgia. Steeler Wine, what do you have for the Safe Space?
9: Well, first of all, thank goodness my grandbaby's okay. It rains, it pours, we got side swipe. I was sitting still in the parking lot. at the doctor's office, as a matter of fact.
6: Wow.
9: Got hit again. But my baby's okay. But good. But let me get to why I called. Okay. Why I called. Hey, Harry.
8: Yes,
9: I
8: sir.
9: I got your back. I'm laying down on that sword, man. I'm here to shield you from the shots and cheap blows that are coming from these New York Knickerbockers. So your fellow New York Knickerbocker fans, turn that heat away from Harry. Bring it towards Steeler One. Because I'm going to stand with my boy until I knock him out when the Steelers get my hand on them Falcons again. But right now, I'm down. 10 toes down.
6: Mm-hmm.
9: So you come.
6: More like 10 toes up.
8: Thank you, Steeler One. You mean the world to me, Steeler One, and you always will.
10: I'm just finding it interesting that Steeler One is ready to have your back ever since he got that signed autograph that you sent him for Ryan Clark. Now he got your back,
6: exactly.
10: Huh?
6: Exactly.
10: Now he got your back,
6: before he wanted to knock Harry on his back but not delivering.
8: Hey, we all can be delivered. We all can recover. We all can go to brighter days.
6: Mm-hmm.
8: Steeler One, you're my guy.
6: Until the first week of the NFL season.
8: And then that's the only day he's not my guy. But other than that day, Steeler One, you are my guy.
6: I just love the fact that you birds of a feather die together as far as that goes. Jonathan in Texas, what do you have for the safe space, my friend?
11: Let me start off by prefacing this. Mm-hmm. I am a lifelong Dallas Mavericks fan. You guys know this. I've called into the show many times.
6: Yes, you have.
11: Especially when my boy Luca the Don Perignon was running the show. However, I hate the San Antonio Spurs with every fiber in my being. Bruce Bowen, Manu Ginobili, Tony Parker, they can all get lost in the Arizona desert for all I care. I can't watch this atrocity that is happening to them with the Oklahoma City Thunder. Are you kidding me? That promo I just heard for ESPN SportsCenter was talking about what Wimby needs to do and what the coach needs to. Man, they can't do anything when SGA takes a step onto the line and gets called for. They get called for tripping whenever he falls down because the water boy pushed him over. I mean, what are we doing?
6: Well,
11: the NBA's got a problem. I got kids in the hallway at my school bumping into me and going, "Oh, two free throws."
8: Jonathan in Texas, man. Oh my gosh,
6: that's tremendous.
8: I mean, he's not lying about this generation. I ain't talking about the basketball game. I'm talking about these young kids nowadays. You run into them, they act like the world and came to an end.
6: Mentally and physically at times.
8: Yeah, back in the day, boy, you get ran into, smacked, the whole nine. Get flipped upside down.
6: Yeah.
8: Get thrown in a locker, and you better go on about your damn day. Nowadays, you look at him wrong. He looked at me wrong. Get your ass out of here. It'll get tough.
6: Or at least look up tough in the dictionary. Is that what you're telling me? That's what that's all about? I'm glad we understand each other more now. Dave in Texas at 888-729-3776. Dave, appreciate you joining us on Safe Space on Freddie and Harry on ESPN Radio and the ESPN app. Dave, what you got for us?
12: Well, Mr. Coleman, Mr. Douglas, thank you for allowing me to come on. I really appreciate it.
6: Absolutely.
12: I'm going to try to hold it together, but to all the fathers who
8: take your time, Dave.
12: Child,
8: we with you, man.
6: Yeah.
12: With mental illness, don't give up. Don't give up on that child. My son graduated with honors, played college football, has a college degree, graduated in the top five in the police academy, a self-taught bassist, guitarist, pianist, and drummer, produced 4 instrumental albums by himself. Some of his music has been on the radio, and he would get paid. But I'll make this quick. About 5 years ago, down here in Texas, we call it twisting off. And my son twisted off. And he's not totally mentally incapacitated, but he's schizophrenic. I haven't got a clue what happened. I don't know how. I don't know what went wrong. I don't know. But my best friend, his son, went off about the same time my son did, and his best friend lost his son. He didn't take his life, but he just didn't know how to let others help him help himself, and he lost his life. And I pray every day that the Lord lets me keep my son. So, to the parents out there, don't give up and don't quit praying. Thank you. Thank you very much.
8: No, Dave, that was very powerful.
6: No doubt.
8: And I agree with you. Don't ever give up. Also, don't be so quick to judge. You know, take that time out to ask whatever individual, how can I help? What's going on? And don't just do it just because.
6: Yeah.
8: You can say you ask. Like, deeply care and ask. And even if they give you a short answer, make sure you do everything in your power, whether it's a son, friend, a family member, no matter who it is.
6: Absolutely.
8: To make sure that person is okay and that person knows that they're not alone going through whatever they're going through.
6: It's always good to check in on people. You may think, well, I don't want to bother them. You're not bothering them. It shows more than ever before that you actually care, and they'll be more than glad to hear from you and have that kind of conversation, no matter how long that conversation is going to be. Scott in Illinois, my friend, what do you have for us on the Safe Space?
13: Yeah, I got a problem. That kind of goes along with what I was going to say. I know I've called before. I've dealt with depression myself for a long time, and I went through trauma in my life, my past, from abuse. I held it in for a long time, and I noticed there's a lot of people hurting, a lot of people holding it in. They won't let it out. I've come across a lot of those people myself, and I've learned from my own past that you got to find a way to get it out. If you're still struggling, I know I am, battle every day. Sometimes I have great days, sometimes it's harder. But my wife helped save my life when I met her. And if you're holding on to it and it's hard to get out, find a way to get it out. Even if it's not a counselor, just a mentor, somebody. I finally got to a point where I found a good mentor at my church. Just somebody who's going to walk with me, find somebody who can walk with you and want to see you succeed and help you fight that battle, because you can't do it by yourself. I know I can't. So I just want to let people know that. If you're holding on to something, pain, sadness, whatever it is, find a way to get that out and enjoy life. You know, I'm starting to enjoy my life. I just want to let people know.
6: Scott in Illinois, the trampoline on what you just said, it's okay for a rock to need a rock.
8: Mm-hmm.
6: There are plenty of times that we always look at somebody and say, that's the rock of our family. And I always will look at that and say, I wonder who is the rock for that rock.
8: Freddie, I'm so glad you said that, because so many times you have people that look out for everyone else and is there for everyone else.
6: Mm-hmm.
8: But I have a saying, who's looking after the person
6: absolutely
8: that's looking after everybody?
6: Yep. Well, yeah. It's funny you mentioned that. I remember watching the jazz series, and they always talk about how great Louis Armstrong, one of the greatest musicians in the history of modern music. And Ozzie Davis said, I wonder if Louis Armstrong had a Louis Armstrong. Because he was a Louis Armstrong for so many different people, bringing happiness and joy. He always wondered, I wonder who was the Louis Armstrong for Louis Armstrong, if that person ever existed. And I'll never, ever forget that, thinking, man, everybody who has joy needs somebody that can bring them joy as well. This way they're not just doing that by themselves.
8: Can I say this last little point, too?
6: How about it?
8: And a lot of people who are in that situation where they have to be Superman.
6: Don't.
8: They don't, but they don't mind being Superman, but sometimes they want to take a day or two off from being Superman.
6: Absolutely.
8: So make sure you have their back for that one day or that 2 days that they may not want to be Superman and just need someone to assist them.
6: Yeah, however long that's going to be. It could be a week or three, whatever that is. That time off is necessary for them to continue to be the kind of person that they want to be each and every day. If you were not able to listen to any part of Freddie and Harry today, believe me, we got a lot of powerful messages from our callers. 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Here's Harry Douglas and Freddie Coleman. 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
18: The fentanyl arrives in two primary ways. One comes directly from China to individuals who press it into pills in this country. But there is also a tremendous shipment to Mexico that is then shipped across the border.
17: Louise Shelley is a U.S. National Science Foundation-supported researcher whose group has joined the extraordinary efforts of federal, state, and local law enforcement officers on the front lines of the nation's fight against drug trafficking by using their expertise in international criminal enterprises to help law enforcement efforts in dismantling the criminal organizations that threaten American communities.
18: And with a small team, within 2 months, we started disrupting these supply chains because it worked according to this pattern that had already been identified in human trafficking research.
17: The ingenuity of the American people is being put on display as bold policy actions combine with the creativity and dedication of law enforcement professionals to combat this evolving threat of drug trafficking and protect American lives. Learn more about this research in NSF's Discovery Files podcast, Fentanyl and Illicit Trafficking.
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22: 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This is Soundbites, and I'm Alan Davidson. 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
1: But you need to be in the know. 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
0: This is how much it means to the New York Knicks organization to be back in the NBA Finals for the first time since 1999. They're going to donate hundreds of free tickets to underprivileged youth throughout New York City for Game 3 and Game 4 of the NBA Finals. 250 tickets per each home game that they play in the NBA Finals will be provided for the foundation's community-based organizations across the five boroughs, which means that young men and women will include underserved New York families affiliated with the Garden Dreams Foundation, which works closely with MSD family companies to bring life-changing opportunities to young people in need year-round. MSG said, "We are proud to create meaningful once-in-a-lifetime experiences for underprivileged youth in our local communities. Making sure underserved youth are part of the Knicks Finals run is extremely important to the Knicks, ensuring the next generation of fans that they get to be part of the story," end quote.
3: That is so important, Freddie Coleman, and here's why. There are going to be multiple people, multiple kids that experience this NBA Finals through the New York Knicks, in which it's going to inspire them to want better, to do better. But then when they grow up, and not if, when they become successful, they're also going to pay it forward. You never know who life you may change by doing a great deed.
0: True.
3: And it doesn't have an age. It can be young kids. It can be teenagers. It can be adults. But you are changing and altering lives when you allow young folks to have these experiences early on.
4: Yeah, and my family, we've been associated with the Garden of Dreams. They do tremendous things.
0: Yes, they do.
4: For the community in and around the New York area. And like you said, Harry, for some kids to have the opportunity. I grew up as a kid who didn't have opportunities like this. Yeah. So to be able to go to a game, a playoff game, and never think they would be able to do something like this, it's amazing. And like you said, you don't know who you're going to be able to inspire by allowing them to touch something that they didn't think they were going to be able to touch. So this is an amazing job by the Knicks.
0: I remember going to New York Knicks games in high school, and I went to Long Island City High School in Queens, New York, and you had a GO card where you could get a discount on Knicks tickets. I would go to like three or four Knicks games a year as a teenager, because that was in place that they wanted young kids to be a part of the basketball game, and you'd have to go to your mom and dad to say break the penny bank just so I could go see a basketball game. So doing something like this, to your point, HD, to your point, Shannon Penn, only is going to be beneficial, and I'm with you, HD. That's a potential pay-it-forward situation years down the line that makes things better and not make things worse regarding the Knicks being in the NBA Finals for the first time since 1999. Amber and Ian comes your way next. They can't wait to get you ready for Game 6 of the NBA Western Conference Finals tomorrow and what's going on in the SEC regarding money. For Harry Douglas, Shannon Penn, E-Dog, Eric Hammond, I'm Freddie Coleman. This has been Freddie and Harry on the mighty ESPN Radio. Take care. God bless. As always, get your groove on.
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3: How much time is it expected that you should take to fall asleep at night? It should be 30 minutes. If it's more than 30 minutes, that's potentially a problem. If it's less than 5 minutes, it's potentially a problem. Because if it's less than 5 minutes, you're so sleep deprived, you're just crashing. And that's going to impact the natural cycle and architecture. How they're functioning during the day, are they keeping a regular routine, sleep schedule, routine in terms of how they prepare to sleep?
2: Gamaldo says making the diagnosis is very individualized and requires a careful inventory of habits, life events, and other conditions. She says a sleep study may be needed, and the good news is this can often be done at home.
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6: And our Cy Young favorite, Christopher Sanchez, struck out 9, gave up 6 hits in 7 scoreless innings in the Phillies' 3-0 victory over the Padres. He extended his scoreless streak to 44 and 2/3 innings. He passed Grover Cleveland Alexander for the new franchise record. His ERA, Sanchez, 1.53 through his first 12 starts. Patriots coach Mike Vrabel today spoke publicly for the first time since missing day 3 of the NFL draft to attend counseling with his family for what he called a private and personal matter. It's a decision he says he does not regret. Vrabel was asked if he anticipates missing any more football activity.
7: We all have to deal with things. I can't tell you anything other than I'm going to be out there today in full force. And I mean that because, you know, who knows what's going to come up. I'm not even, you know, anything could happen. And so I'm going to focus on today. But in the excitement that we've had and that we've built so far, and the conditioning that we've tried to incorporate into our practices and the weightlifting and all the things that are critical.
6: Patriots coach Mike Vrabel. Eagles quarterback Jalen Hurts told reporters his relationship with receiver A.J. Brown is really, really good. Despite all the trade talk that continues around Brown, he added, right now, they're only focusing on learning the offense. Brown has not attended any of Philadelphia's organized team activities. Tiger Woods did not submit an entry for July's Open Championship by the deadline, so he won't be participating in any of golf's majors for a second straight season. The Hurricanes up 2-1, visit the Canadiens. Game 4 of the NHL's Eastern Conference Finals tonight. Carolina 5-0 on the road this postseason.
8: Hey, it's Michelle Smallman, and coming up Thursday, as talk around a 2014 playoff continues to swirl in college football, I'll tell you how expanding it would impact all of college sports. 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
1: Your wife's out of town. She's on a girl's trip.
2: I needed to come home. Maren and I today did four loads of laundry. Mail is stacked up. I get to leave a toilet seat up, which is an absolute blessing. That's the only positive thing that's going on around here.
1: I love this for your wife. I tell my husband, I want us to, air quotes, separate. You know, not separate in terms of, like, you know, there's any hall passes, but separate physically for, like, a week. You know, like, we need to, like, somebody needs to go get an Airbnb. I need to go get an Airbnb for 1 week so that he can see everything I do around the house. And I don't mean to be sexist here. I don't think men always see it.
2: Yeah. And honey, if you're listening, which I know you're not, you got 10 toes up by a pool or something. Yeah, I need you to come home. We need you to come home.
1: Yes,
2: we miss you.
1: America needs you.
0: Now, here's Amber and Ian on ESPN Radio.
1: Is she home yet?
2: Sunday. I forgot to tell you that last night. Sunday, she comes home.
1: Oh, man. So we're doing this all week.
2: Pretty much.
1: How is Ian Fitzsimmons surviving without his wife
2: home? Not well.

0: So what is the latest update?
1: I broke out the Swifter today, this new one. I didn't even know we had it. We've had it for, I guess, about a month, and I couldn't find the old one where it normally is. This one plugs in. It's got this ultraviolet light. Yeah, it's got an ultraviolet light on the front of it. So you can really see all the dog hair on your hardwood floors and whatnot. So she had to tell me, she goes, you know, we've had this for a month. And yet, obviously, when I've asked you to Swifter, you have not in the last month. I went, no, I asked Maren to do it. You know, going back to my little, you know, my little, hey, whatever I want you to do, go do. You know, my little servant, my little female butler. So yeah, it was interesting, which grossed me out, by the way, because this damn thing is fancy as hell.
0: I didn't even know there was Swifters with
1: it may
0: lights
1: not be
0: on the
1: brand Swifter, but it does the same thing, right? It's got the pad on the bottom and this ultraviolet light, and
0: it sounds great.
1: It was gross what came up. I mean, I'm walking barefoot around my house now. I've got, you know, flip flops on because I had no idea that much dirt and dog hair was right beneath me at all times. It's not just in the corners or underneath a chair. No, folks, it is everywhere in your home. So that happened today.
0: Makes you strong.
1: Yeah, there you
0: go. Strong like bull. That's what those germs do. And it's funny because there's
1: the immune system.
0: There's this whole push, of course, to not wear shoes inside homes and all over social media. And they'll tell you like all the disgusting things that you track into the house if you wear shoes in your house. But I always think when I see all of those posts and all the science behind it, that's lovely if you don't own dogs. But I feel like if you own dogs, which you and I both have dogs, what the hell does it matter? Because I might be taking off my shoes when I walk in the house. I might make other humans take off their shoes when they walk in my house. And yet, here's the dog prancing out into the yard, having some time, going one and two, prancing around. For all I know, he steps in it, walks back in my house.
1: Yeah, I'm with you. And trust me, I'll take a picture of it and send it to you. This thing is the varsity of Swifting, even though it may not even be the Swifter brand. But so that happened today. We now have 5 loads of laundry on the dining room table. We no longer eat in the dining room, Maren and I. We have migrated to the living room and are just watching TV shows. And, you know, we were watching Game 5 last night because there's 4 loads of laundry on the dining room table.
0: Yeah.
1: So, yeah. And then.
0: Well, are they clean at least?
1: Yeah. But they haven't been folded.
0: The worst. That's fine. At least if you need to go grab something out of it, you can. So at least you're keeping your household clothed.
1: Yeah. And I did, like, lay down the shirts over the back of the chairs so they didn't get, stay wrinkled.
0: Nice.
1: So we're just a couple steps away from actually hanging and folding, but we're getting there.
0: You're getting there.
1: And it's going to be your favorite part. Maren looked at me yesterday and went, Dad, you need a shower.
0: Oh, no.
1: It's been like 2.5 days.
0: What? You forget to shower?
1: No,
0: when you
1: I had
0: around?
1: I banged my foot, I couldn't work out, right? So I'm like, and just kind of the day goes by, and, you know, it didn't, and then the next day.
0: I don't know. I could never go a day without showering.
1: Yes.
0: I shower multiple times a day normally.
1: Where's Chris Doering, former Gator great, meaning Florida Gator great? He showers 3 times a day and uses 3 different towels.
0: Yes, reasonable.
1: Yeah.
0: Well, the towel thing, that's some
1: absurd
0: privilege. That's Chris Doering, former player privilege showing because he must have somebody helping him wash all those towels. But I'm with him on the multiple showers. I'll shower.
1: 2.5 days.
0: Bath. I like to, no, thank you. Miss me with that. I do. I like this concept of the Swifter with the ultraviolet light, though, because I've been thinking about this. So my toddler, you know, he started daycare 3 weeks ago, and we have officially now spent more time outside of daycare than in daycare because he has been sick for the past 3 weeks.
1: Ugh.
0: Since 2 days into daycare, he has been sick the entire time. We were just at the doctor again today. It's never ending with the infections and the viruses. Now he's got another virus on top of a double ear infection on top of a previous virus. It's a mess. He's a disaster. He had a fever for weeks. So I can't take this kid back to daycare. It has me wondering, what are these daycares got going on? Because I understand kids are little germ bots, Ian. But also,
1: Petri
0: I'm wondering,
1: yeah,
0: is there a fraud going on here? Because think about it. You own a daycare. Maybe you leave it a little, you create an environment where the germs, they fester a little bit. The viruses, who knows? I don't know. The viruses have a good time. And then all the kids are sick. You tell the parents you can't bring the kids when they have a fever, and all of a sudden you're running a daycare with no kids, and the parents are paying for it. It seems like a great business plan, actually.
1: It's a phenomenal racket. I mean, they've got it figured out. Yeah, there's 28 kids paying for daycare. There's six in there.
0: There's six in there at any given time because everybody else is sick. Why can't they use one of those ultraviolet lights that's on the front of your Swifter to sanitize that place? I don't understand. I mean, honestly, we live in a world right now where cars drive themselves. There's Waymos all over the place. You guys, private space exploration going on. Instead of, creating rockets where Katy Perry can go to space for 2 minutes, can we instead create a system that cleans a daycare so it's not a germ bot? Like, I feel like that would be more helpful for everybody. If we had some sort of light that does not harm children, does not cause cancer, and it's just like in a daycare and there's no viruses anywhere, that'd be amazing.
1: We can't solve college football. We've been trying for the last 8 years. If you think we can sanitize all daycares in America and we can't get that done, I mean, you're out of your mind.
0: You can't do anything useful, I swear. So you're right. Also, the Spurs last night, they could not solve the Oklahoma City Thunder. OKC now is officially one game away from playing the New York Knicks in the NBA Finals, but it ain't over yet. In that game last night, you're listening to Amber and Ian. That game last night, Ian, it went honestly how I expected. I kept saying, because yes, obviously there was a huge momentum shift in game four. They're in San Antonio. The Spurs were phenomenal. That game wasn't even really close. And I think there was a lot of people that counted out OKC. Felt like the Spurs, especially defensively, had cracked the code of the Oklahoma City Thunder. And I said, pump your brakes, because this is the defending champs that we're talking about. It's a back-to-back MVP. They're going to watch the game film. They're going to make adjustments. And that's exactly what they did. And they were the far more mature team last night. And that did matter. And it ends up getting them the dub.
1: Yeah, MD goes with another lineup change. You know, he starts Jerry McCain, who was not good in the first half. In the second half, he was absolutely phenomenal. You know, I mean, Hartenstein was sensational when they went big on Wemby. And Wemby looked fatigued. And we'll touch more on that coming up. But I thought OKC was the more physical team. They really leaned on San Antonio and just wore them down. And Caruso, we talked about it last night. That was free money, free money, free money on DraftKings. Over 1.5 made threes coming off a donut in San Antonio. And he just shoots it better in his home barn. Those damn rims look like they're, tires. Not basketball rims. I'm talking like monster truck tires. He was on fire again last night. He's just a different player in Oklahoma City. And they were the more physical team. And in SGA, he didn't shoot it extraordinarily well, but he was 16 of 17 from the stripe, 7 of 19 from the floor, 32 total points. But he had a move on Wemby on the his right baseline where he drove, stopped on a dime, and I thought Wemby's right knee was going to buckle. And it was nothing but net. And that's when he kind of went, all right. And that's when he started to get on a bit of a roll, and it was church after that.
0: Yeah, I thought so, too. I thought what was on display last night was SGA's basketball IQ in particular, and that showed up in so many ways. Because you're right, it was not his best night in terms of shooting, but it didn't have to be with everything that he was doing to help facilitate that game. We're going to continue with this coming up next. We're going to dive deeper into the Spurs, who find themselves on the brink of elimination, and so many people talking about what Ian just mentioned. What is up with Wemby? We will discuss it right here on ESPN Radio.
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0: And the Oklahoma City Thunder take the pivotal fifth game, 127-114 over San Antonio.
1: We just learned from our mistakes. We learned from what we talked about as a group, and we just applied it tonight.
0: SGA against Castle. Stops, pops, and hits.
2: The guys do a great job of playing together and playing to their strengths regardless of who's on the court.
0: Caruso, right angle, launching the three, connecting on the three.
1: We just got to be ready. Obviously, a really good team in a really tough environment.
3: For the San Antonio Spurs last night as they fall to the Oklahoma City Thunder. The Thunder now up in that series, one game away from facing the New York Knicks in the NBA Finals. You're listening to Amber and Ian. We are presented to you by Progressive Insurance. It ain't over yet, though. Not yet. And this thing, of course, could very much go seven. But if it's going to, Ian, we're going to have to see some more maturity from Wemby than we saw last night. And we can't see him quite as fatigued as we saw last night. What I thought last night that we saw was a very young player who has still a lot of growing to do, who was absolutely exhausted because the postseason's long. The playoffs are incredibly tough. He's finding that out, and he's playing a hell of a lot more minutes than he ever has before in his NBA career, and he's playing very tough minutes, obviously, because it is the playoffs. And then you add all of that into a loss. There's frustration, and he decides not to talk to the media after the game.
4: All right. We'll touch on that one in a minute, but I'm with you on the fatigue part. Remember when Jim Peterson, color analyst for the Minnesota Timberwolves, joined us, and we asked him about Wemby and them defending him from the perimeter? Because their guards in Minnesota are long. I mean, all 6'8", 6'9", 6'7", across the board. Because it really wasn't our perimeter defense. It was just Wemby settling for threes. You want him out there. Well, he was 0 for 5 last night. And two of those were in critical moments where the Spurs had made a run. And that was a game of runs early in the game, right? I mean, you saw OKC going an 8-0 run. Then here comes, you know, San Antonio in a 9-0 run. Then OKC came back with a 10-0 run. But he had some ill-timed three-point attempts, and he was just off and awful last night. 4 of 15 total from the field. 4 of 15, 0 for 5 from beyond the arc. And I want him shooting threes. Mm-hmm. I'm with Jim Peterson on that. You know, so
3: yeah, because sometimes they're going to fall and sometimes they're not.
4: And more
3: they
4: often
3: live and
4: than
3: die
4: not.
3: By the three, right? I just ask the Boston Celtics.
4: And he died by it. He's a decent three-point shooter. He's a great three-point shooter for a guy who's 7'5".
3: He's not Steph Curry, though.
4: No, exactly. That's my point. I mean, for a dude his size, he's phenomenal, but for his size, you want that dude out there outside of the paint. And if we had a dollar for every time Mike Tirico, Jamal Crawford, and Reggie Miller brought up how he's not in the paint, he needs to, you know, get around the rim, we wouldn't have to play the lottery. We're good. I mean, you've got a ski chalet, and I got a mountain home. I mean, it's over. It was beyond frustrating to watch, but he did look tired. And a lot of those, you know, jumpers that he took, they were short. What does that mean? Tired legs.
3: Yeah. I mean, he struggled on both ends of the court last night. Offensively, he finished with 20 points, his worst shooting performance in his 15 career playoff games. He was very bothered with Isaiah Hartenstein as his primary defender. Hartenstein deserves tons of credit. Wemby shot 27% when Hartenstein was his primary defender after shooting better than 50% over the first four games of the series. They really did figure something out against Wemby last night. Now, this is the same thing we talked about after game four, right? Where, yes, sure, in game four, OKC figured something out defensively against the Thunder. Was the Thunder going to be able to adjust? And the answer to that question, obviously, it was emphatically yes. And so here we are now with game five, having the same conversation about the Spurs. Is Wemby going to be able to adjust going into game six? And are we going to see a less effective Hartenstein against Wemby? Of course, there's always the opportunity for that. But what I thought was on full display last night was everybody calls Wemby the best player in the league already, even though he doesn't have the accolades, he doesn't have the accomplishments. That's incredibly unusual the way that this game is typically discussed. And it's not that I disagree with it, but I do think Wemby is the most talented player in the league. And I think sometimes we confuse talent with greatness already, right? I'm not willing to say Wemby's the best player in the league, even though he is the most physically gifted player in the league. league. And from that perspective, I don't think it's up for discussion. But best player goes beyond that. And it does lend itself to things like maturity and to things like the IQ of the game and to things like experience. Yeah. And those are the things that you saw on full display from OKC last night, particularly from Shea, because he also wasn't shooting well last night. Like Al Wemby wasn't, Shea wasn't either. However, here's the difference. Shea knew how to exploit how aggressive the Spurs were playing, and he made them pay for it by spending a bleep ton of time at the line, and it worked. And that's what you do. You lean into what they're giving you, and if your shot isn't falling, you find another way to be effective, and you find another way to get the buckets. And that's exactly what Shea was able to do. He was able to keep his cool. And to me, that's the leadership and experience and maturity of Shea. And with Wemby, obviously, we did see him not just look exhausted, but act exhausted, showing them that. And I thought that that was also a bit immature, that we were all so aware how tired he was. You don't want to show that to your opponent. Everybody's tired at this point in the postseason.
4: Everybody's banged up. Nobody's 100%.
3: Everybody's banged up.
4: And they leaned on him. And to your point about Shea, and we'll get back to Wemby's immaturity in a moment, like when Carter Bryant, late in the first half, had that dumb foul, you know, 30 feet away from the rim with about 18 seconds to go, what are you doing fouling an SGA, who's one of the best free throw shooters, and you're already in the bonus? I mean, that's a young team and a young player who, by the way, I don't think he saw the floor again after that. I think Miss Johnson benched his ass. He played 5 minutes last night. I think his last minute was after that foul. That was his last second on the floor. You know, Stephon Castle had a dumb foul in the backcourt, you know, in the third, which he put a shooter back on the free throw line. And after that, he hit a couple jumpers where he started getting a bit of a rhythm again and finished what was Shea last night. He finished, 7 of 19 from the floor? 2 for 3 from beyond the arc. He had 32 because he had 16 of those bad boys from the stripe.
3: Right. He was 16 from 17 from the stripe.
4: That's a difference from great players and learning from experience versus talented players.
3: You find a way. You recognize your shot's not falling. It's not going to be your night there. You find a way.
4: Yeah. And now to Wemby after the game.
3: Yeah.
4: You mentioned immaturity, I think, 3 times there. And I'm not going to disagree with you one bit. You have a bad night, face the music. You know, because you're there when you have a great night. Hey, you said, hey, we have 6 more to go.
3: Well, yeah, he's not just there. He's chirping when he has a great night. I mean, this kid smack talks, right? Like, he's
4: non-stop.
3: Out here chirping. He's out here saying stuff. I love it, too. But if you're going to dish it out, you got to be able to take it.
4: Thank you. And that's what you teach your kids. If you're going to talk noise and you lose, you better be able to take it and not want to fight about it or cry about it. If you're going to run your mouth, you better be able to back it up. And when you don't, because it's going to happen, own it. And he didn't last night. And I am shocked, absolutely stunned that, you know, the NBA offices on Park Avenue or Wall Street or whatever the hell they are, right, didn't fine his ass. And I'm talking a hefty amount. This is the Western Conference Finals. You are one of the biggest stars in the game. And you decided to take your whoopee and go home because you got your butt kicked.
3: He's been warned. The NBA has warned Victor Wembanyama.
4: What does that do? It does nothing.
3: He's been warned.
4: Hit him with $100,000. You know, I mean, these guys make millions and millions and millions of dollars.
3: It's quite literally in their contracts. He has to talk to them. It's his job. His job. He did not do his job last night.
4: You know, speaking of, so I'm glad you brought that up. I don't think a lot of people realize that you are contractually obligated to talk. Like, during the college football playoff, you know what we have is all this access to coaches pregame?
3: Because they have to.
4: They are contractually obligated when you're in the college football playoff to do all rights holder interviews. That's radio and TV.
3: Right.
4: And so that's why we get so much great access. It is in the damn contract. Well, for players like Wemby, you are contractually obligated. And I was floored when I woke up and saw that this morning, that he was warned. What does that do? It's like, look, man, when I try and sneak a second dessert when I was a kid, my mom wasn't going to warn me. My mom was going to whoop me, and I got it. I mean, and sometimes in vicious style, right?
3: Always the desserts. Whenever you talk about your mom and the discipline growing up, it's a lot of you sneaking food.
4: Yeah, I was a chubby kid.
3: I'm picking that up with all of your stories.
4: Yeah.
3: Maybe there was a reason mom only wanted you to have one dessert. and not the other six that you were trying to steal. Mama might have been on to
4: something.
3: There's
4: a lot of other reasons, too. When I found old granddad's whiskey stash, right? That was another one. When I turned about 15, 16, I'm like, what is this?
3: And you liked it?
4: Brown water.
3: Golly. I remember the first time. I remember when I got into my mom's stash. It was her boyfriend's at the time, and it was Southern Comfort. That was my first experience.
4: Too sweet.
3: And I almost never darn drank again.
4: Remind me to tell you about the first time we found the moonshine still back in the woods on old Tautog Farm. That was an experience. Oh, yeah. Yes, ma'am.
3: Oh, my goodness.
4: And I'm not talking about peach or cherry, right? Uh-uh. No, ma'am.
3: All right,
4: straight
3: moms
4: up
3: and dads, lock
4: water.
3: Your liquor cabinets. That's what I think somehow we have learned from this hard-hitting Wemby discussion that we've had here tonight on Amber
4: and
3: Ian.
4: You got to grow up, or else.
3: Or else. Coming up next here, a huge game four in the Stanley Cup playoffs faces off in a half an hour from now. We're going to get you set for it right here on Amber and Ian.
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1: I'm Christine Lisi. The scoreless streak rolls on for Phillies ace Christopher Sanchez. 6 hits, 9 Ks in 7 shutout innings. Extended his scoreless streak to 44 and two-thirds innings. The NL Cy Young favorite passing Grover Cleveland Alexander for the new Phillies record. Philadelphia beat San Diego 3-0. Mariners routed the A's 9-1, so they completed the sweep and moved into first in the AL West. After being held without a hit through 7 innings, Brewers broke through in the 8th. 2 runs on 3 hits. They beat the Cardinals 2-1. The Braves, the team with the best record in baseball, visiting the Red Sox, the team with the worst home record in the majors. The teams are scoreless in the top of the 3rd inning. Cubs desperate to snap that 10-game losing streak with a 3-0 lead on the Pirates, bottom of the 3rd inning. Gunnar Henderson, a 2-run homer. That's helped put the Orioles up 5-0 on the Rays, bottom 3rd. Tigers leading the Angels 2-0, bottom 3 in Detroit. A solo shot for Spencer Torkelson. Dylan Dingler with an RBI single. Juan Soto's 12th home run of the season has put the Mets up 1-0 on the Reds, top of the 2nd. The Major League Baseball Players Association made the first proposal in labor talks with Major League Baseball a little more than 2 weeks after the sides met to officially launch negotiations. As expected, the plan did not include a salary cap, which is MLB's top priority for the next CBA. The current labor deal expires December 1st. In the NHL spotlight tonight, Game 4 of the Eastern Conference Final, Hurricanes at the Canadiens. Face off just after the top of the hour. Carolina has a 2-1 series lead. Tiger Woods didn't submit an entry for this summer's Open Championship by the deadline, so he's not taking part in any golf major for a 2nd straight season.
2: 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It's on Sportsmanlike, 6 a.m. Eastern, right here on ESPN Radio, ESPN 2, and ESPNU.
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7: The call courtesy of Fox Radio 98.9. Vegas is back in the Stanley Cup Finals for their 3rd time in their less than decade of existence. We'll touch on that coming up in a moment with one of our favorites. He was the staple here at ESPN for so many years. Now with the NHL Network, he's just a damn good citizen and a good man. EJ Raddick returns here to ESPN Radio here on Amber and Ian. And EJ, we greatly appreciate it. Been too long, brother. We normally don't do this, but how the hell have you been?
8: I'm doing good, and it's just good to be, if I'm known as a good citizen, I'm really happy with that.
7: Well, that's a little things we try and do around here, EJ. All right, let's get into
8: that's
7: it.
8: Right.
7: You were just in Montreal for Canes and Canadiens, and the Habs, man, that one had to sting, and I do mean sting badly in Game 3, losing on home ice in overtime. But besides that game, what has stood out to you in the first 3 games of this remarkable series?
8: Well, I mean, in Game 1, Carolina, you know, had not played in 12 days. It seemed like 3 months. And Montreal took full advantage and really beat them up in transition and won that game handily. And then in Game 2, Carolina kind of got their footing, got back to who they are, really puts a lot of pressure on Montreal. Montreal, in the last 7 periods, when you count the 2 overtimes, they've had 25 shots on goal in 7 periods. And the games are close, obviously, when you're in overtime, but I just think you've got to find a way to get more than 12.5 shots per game if you're going to beat anybody in the playoffs. So the Montreal Canadiens are going to have to find a way tonight to get more offensive zone time, to create, get pucks at the net, and create second and third chance opportunities and make it harder for Freddie Anderson, because I think sometimes they are just looking for perfect plays that are just not there this time of year.
7: Explain this to me like I'm a 3-year-old. And I know Carolina did this to a lot of teams all year, but man, we're in the conference finals. They have outshot the Habs 92-47. To your point right there, only 12.5 shots on goal per game. What can Montreal do to correct that, if anything?
8: Well, I think first things first, it's got to start at their own end. They've got to get out of their zone quicker and cleaner, because what Carolina does is they provide a lot of pressure. They create a lot of pressure. They they ping you in your end, and by the time you get the puck to center and get it in, you're changing. Your forwards, your D are changing, and so now they get another free up the ice while you're changing, and now the puck is where? It's right back in your end again. So they've got to get cleaner on their exits out of the zone. I think they've got to kind of take what the Hurricanes give them in the neutral zone. If the play is to dump the puck or chip the puck with purpose to an area, you got to do that. You got to win those puck battles. And again, don't turn down shots to the net when you can looking to create. I mean, everything I always say, do everything with purpose. Chip pucks to areas with purpose. Shoot pucks at the net with purpose, looking for second and third chance opportunities. I just think they've been pinned in too much, so they don't get offensive zone time. And then when they do get that time, they are just looking to make plays through seams that in the regular season, those plays are there. In the playoffs against good teams, they're not. And certainly in the conference final against this Carolina Hurricane team, those plays are likely not going to be there. So you've just got to keep it a little more simple. Get the puck into Freddie Anderson's feet, make the defenseman turn, and look for second and third chances.
7: EJ Raddick, outstanding analyst from the NHL Network, joining us here, getting you ready for Game 4, Hurricanes in Montreal. EJ, I can't stand the must-win, question, but when it comes to conference finals, you can't ask that question. How badly does Montreal need this game tonight?
8: Yeah, I mean, they need to win. I mean, they're at home. They haven't really played well at home in the playoffs despite having a huge, emotional advantage, which is just an unbelievable environment in Montreal. But they're just 2-5 in their 7 home games. They've been good on the road, but not as good at home. And, to go down 3-1, I think that's a lot to ask. It's a really experienced Carolina team.
7: Ain't no doubt about it. All right, to the audio we played earlier. Being a Blue Jackets fan, man, Torts was pretty darn good in Columbus, Ohio, but he wears out his welcome. I mean, folks, he's well traveled, but man, early on, and I hear you giggling, EJ, he wins. Try and describe, if you can, with all the hockey that your big brain has watched, what he's done with 8 games to go in the regular season. He takes over, and now they're 19-4-1 and back in the Stanley Cup Finals. Sum it up.
8: You know what I think the biggest thing that John Tortorella has done in this all is that he has not gotten in the way. Because Vegas, this team, as the playoffs have gone on, like, they were looking for confidence when he got there. And I think he gave them a little confidence, or as some of the players say, maybe a little swagger. And it was a change. It was a different voice. But as the playoffs have gone on, you got to remember, this team won the Stanley Cup 3 years ago. And they have a lot of those pieces still there. And a big problem all year was the inconsistency in goal. Well, Carter Hart has kind of come in and solved that problem, and he has been better with each series. And then they got William Karlsson healthy. He had missed 60-some-odd games. He came back in that second-round series against Anaheim. When you have Eichel, Karlsson, Hurdle, and Dowd, Nick Dowd, down the middle as your 4 centers, and then you got good goaltending, you're a force to be reckoned with. So I think they had the pieces there. They had to get healthy, and they had to fix the goaltending. And John Tortorella, I think, has really just given the group confidence, but he hasn't tinkered with the system. They play very much the same way they played in 2023 when they won the Cup. They're big, they're strong, they take care of the middle of the ice. They force you to the outside, and they make it hard for you to get to the net. So I think the formula is really the same. I think what Tortorella has done is he's instilled some confidence, and he hasn't changed really that much.
7: You can watch the NHL Network's EJ Raddick, who you're listening to right now on ESPN Radio, on NHL Tonight. First shift at 4 p.m. Eastern, every game during the Stanley Cup Final. On the other side, if you're Colorado, man, what was it like waking up this morning?
8: It's got to be brutal, but, hockey is, the playoffs, first of all, I've always been saying this for years, injuries and matchups. How do you match up against your opponent, and how healthy are you? And they played the first 2 games without Cale Makar, who, in my opinion, is the single most irreplaceable skater in the league, and it changes everything that Colorado does. He didn't play the first 2 games. The games were tight. They didn't get the save when they needed it from Wedgwood. They were down 2-0. In game three, McCarr comes back. They get a 3-0 lead. And then they squander the lead. Again, go shaky goaltending. They had a bad stretch of that second period. And Vegas is just playing with a lot of confidence. And as I mentioned, Vegas is a really good team right now. They're a much better team now than they were in January or February just because of injuries and, as I said, the getting healthy and getting good goaltending. So if you're Colorado, you're probably heartbroken because you had such a good season and you feel like you had the pieces in place, but things started to go wrong at the wrong time of year and they ran into the wrong opponent.
7: All right, we got puck drop coming up in just a little bit here, EJ. So give me a key to the Canadiens evening this series at 2-2.
8: Just got to get more traffic, got to spend more time in the offensive zone, got to get more shots and more chances, more shot attempts. That's really the key for me. Get the lead, push Carolina on their heels a little bit. But Carolina is a formidable group, and if they're able to pressure again and keep Montreal pinned and make it hard, I think we could be looking at getting ready for that final start maybe sooner than later.
7: If you're a puckhead like me, like him, NHL Network, first shift at 4 p.m. Eastern every game day during the chase for Lord Stanley Cup and the Stanley Cup Finals. EJ, enjoy the game tonight, man. It's good to hear your voice again. Been too long. Thank you, brother.
8: All right. Thanks a lot, man.
7: My pleasure. That is EJ Raddick joining us here on Amber and Ian here on ESPN Radio. And Amber, I feel terribly watching pregame right now on TNT. We're 34 minutes away from puck drop, and I saw this quote from Lane Hutson, who had that awful, awful turnover in their own zone in overtime. Mm-hmm. After earlier, when they could have gone up in the game, and you're an inch away from being onside and taking the lead, and instead you go to OT, and you have that awful turnover in your own zone. It was a lazy pass, and it leads to the game-winning goal. I mean, and he said, Ruff. You know, we would be up 2-1. If it wasn't for me,
2: yeah.
7: It's beyond frustrating. I feel badly for the guy. I mean, terribly. So I'm hoping for a big game from the guy wearing 48 on his sweater tonight.
2: Yeah, so the Canadiens are down 1-2. Carolina is going to see if they can increase that lead. Again, the puck drops a little less than 20 minutes from now. When the live action does get going, we will keep you updated throughout the evening here on Amber and Ian. We're presented to you by Progressive Insurance. Coming up next, it's the NFL, though, and we haven't talked NFL for quite some time. We're going to do an NFL OTA edition,
7: yes,
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9: 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Dan Orlovsky said the Tampa Bay Bucs are a contender in the NFC. 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
16: How can researchers help disrupt one of the most serious threats facing our nation today? Over the past year, more than 80,000 of our fellow citizens have died from drug overdoses, as deadly drugs like fentanyl have flooded into our cities and towns, falling into the hands of our children, siblings, parents, friends, and neighbors, and leaving devastation in their wake.
17: The fentanyl arrives in two primary ways. One comes directly from China to individuals who press it into pills in this country. But there is also a tremendous shipment to Mexico that is then shipped across the border.
16: Louise Shelley is a U.S. National Science Foundation-supported researcher whose group has joined the extraordinary efforts of federal, state, and local law enforcement officers on the front lines of the nation's fight against drug trafficking by using their expertise in international criminal enterprises to help law enforcement efforts in dismantling the criminal organizations that threaten American communities.
17: And with a small team, within 2 months, we started disrupting these supply chains because it worked according to this pattern that had already been identified in human trafficking research.
16: The ingenuity of the American people is being put on display as bold policy actions combine with the creativity and dedication of law enforcement professionals to combat this evolving threat of drug trafficking and protect American lives. Learn more about this research in NSF's Discovery Files podcast, Fentanyl and Illicit Trafficking.
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0: 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We've obviously been spending a lot of time lately on the NBA and on the NHL and beyond. We have not been spending as much time, shockingly, on the NFL. We always talk NFL year-round here, obviously, 100%. At ESPN. But even the NBA has been more dominant the last couple of weeks here on Amber and Ian. So we figured, all right, NFL, we miss you a little bit. We got to give you a little bit of love. And, of course, it is OTAs right now. So what did we do? Stosh went and pulled all the sound from around the world of OTAs. Let's sound on, sound off.
1: They said it, but what did they really mean?
2: What are you trying to say to us?
1: Sound on, sound off with Amber and Ian.
0: So let's start with the Philadelphia Eagles, Ian. Jalen Hurts, he's the quarterback of the Philadelphia Eagles. He was asked, of course, like he's always asked, about his relationship with A.J. Brown.
3: None's changed since we last spoke at the end of the season. We're really good, and I saw how beautiful the pictures came out at his wedding. I'm very happy for him and his wife and his family, and it's a beautiful thing to step into covenant. So I was very excited and congratulatory towards that.
4: Interesting to bring up the wedding that I don't think he went to.
0: Well, clearly he didn't go to it if he saw the pictures from it. I wonder, was he invited to it?
4: I don't know. They've known each other a long time. They were on recruiting visits together, coming out of high school. So, but this thing, that relationship obviously is not the same. So A.J. Brown may say glowing things about Jalen Hurts. Jalen Hurts could say, like he did there, glowing things about A.J. Brown. A.J. Brown's going to be a Patriot after June 1st.
0: Yeah, he's going to be traded. It seems like he's going to get traded to New England. There's no reason for Jalen Hurts to say anything negative about A.J. Brown publicly at this point, but he's going to keep getting asked about it, and that's all the more reason to trade away A.J. Brown if you're Philadelphia, because this whole thing has become such a distraction, and in large part because everything's a distraction for whatever reason around that organization. I don't know why.
4: Amen.
0: It seems
4: on that.
0: Like there's always so much drama. Maybe A.J. Brown, if he gets traded, maybe that'll relieve a little bit of it. I mean, listen, we'll still be talking about the Eagles and some of the drama. The A.J. Brown has not, of course, attended any of these organized team activities thus far. We'll see if he attends them in New England when he ends up a Patriot. That's what everybody thinks is going to happen. So Drake May, the Patriots quarterback, was asked about the A.J. Brown rumors.
5: Yeah, I think it's part of the NFL. You know, they throw names around there, around every team, depending on whoever looks best in the graphic and the jersey on social media. So, I'm really just focused. We got some new guys in here that I'm working with, and I know there's some, a lot of talk with that. But, if he ends up being on our team, great. What a great player. And if he doesn't, we still got to work these guys here. So it's a tough balance, but I know he's a phenomenal player.
4: Look, that dude's a phenomenal player. You add that monster with him, and the Pats are set to make another Super Bowl run.
0: Yeah, he sounded really muted about it when you consider that, right? I mean, really,
4: yeah,
0: his answer
4: what?
0: Should have been, heck yeah, I'm hoping those rumors are true. But I think he didn't want to pour more gasoline on the fire.
4: That tells me, yeah, young man might know something.
0: Well, of course he knows something.
4: Being very guarded.
0: Know.
4: Yeah. But the players know more than we do.
0: Okay, but if we know, then they know, right? Everybody knows. I mean, it's like the worst kept secret that it seems like he's going to New England. So if you're Drake May, regardless of the fact that in that soundbite, he did not seem overly excited about the prospect, the reality is you would be very excited about the prospect, because the entire reason they're bringing in A.J. Brown is to make you look great. And he certainly does do that. I mean, heck, he did that with Jalen Hurts, even though their relationship was obviously rocky off the field. It still made sweet, beautiful music on the field the large, overwhelming majority of the time. Let's move it along to the Baltimore Ravens. Lamar Jackson, he is the quarterback of the Ravens. He was asked on the latest where things stand with his contract.
6: I was thinking about how I was going to respond to this question if I got it. But, I'm going to give you the same answer I always get. I just want to keep those conversations private. We restructured the deal, and that's what we have right now. So,
7: is there a chance that you could play out this season and just bet on yourself and not sign a contract?
6: We got the reconstruction done, like I said, Jerry. We just gonna go from there.
4: Nervous giggle at the end. I respect the heck out of Lamar Jackson for representing himself. or his mom represents him. I'm not giving 3% to anybody when you're talking about, you know, $140, $150 million or whatever they might end up. Nope, not happening. So, and he got it done last time. So I expect him to get it done again this time.
0: Yeah, I mean, he's making, what, $34 million this year. They restructured it. His proration with the restructures is about $10 million. He's got a potential out in 2027. So, we'll see. Listen, the deal's getting done.
4: Absolutely.
0: I mean, the deal's getting done. Come on. It's Lamar Jackson. Like, the deal's getting done.
4: That's my first question. If I'm a first-year head coach like Coach Minter, my first question to anybody I'm talking to, like, hey, if I get this job, is Lamar, we good?
0: Like, yes, we're good.
4: Okay. Then
0: also, when to, you know, it's
4: give me
0: it's
4: the paper,
0: up to
4: I'm
0: Lamar.
4: Signing.
0: Yeah. At this point, it's up to Lamar. Like, I don't think we need to keep doing. We've done the song and dance in years past, and obviously, we know about everything that's happened there before. We don't need to do that anymore. This deal, whatever the rate, whatever Lamar wants, it's a salary cap sport. We'll make it happen, Ravens. That's the long and the short of it. Kevin Stefanski, he is the Falcons head coach. I got to get used to saying that. I almost tripped over that. He is the Falcons head coach, to be clear. He was asked about Tua Tagovailoa.
8: It's the most important trait at the position, as we've always talked about. Some guys get better at it with tweaks to their how they throw the ball, tweaks to how they their lower body, those type of things. But there is an innate ability of all, and all of our guys have this, all of our quarterbacks have this, to be able to let the ball go, and it's going where you want it to go. And not to say that you're not going to miss throws in this profession. You're going to miss throws. I think Tua, just in his career, as you've seen, just has that innate God-given ability.
0: So he was talking about Tua's accuracy specifically.
4: I remember the first time I saw Tua Tagovailoa, and Jalen Hurts had just led Alabama to the national championship game, put his team with 3 minutes to go in the game against Clemson with a lead to win a national title. Mm-hmm. And people were already talking about this dude wearing 13, this incoming freshman. So I got access to Nick Saban's charity event called Nick's Kids, and it's a private event for big donors, and it's a full live scrimmage. And I'm watching this young man go against the ones. He's obviously, you know, with the twos on offense. I'm going, oh damn, this dude is about as accurate a passer as I have seen in college football. He's spot on. It's not about accuracy with Tua. He's always been that. Mm-hmm. It's about staying healthy and the other things when it comes to Tua.
0: Right. Yeah, that's the thing. As a Dolphins fan, I can affirm he is incredibly accurate. Oof. It's everything else that's a lot more questionable. Even his arm strength, although he's been able to negate that certainly at times. But it's also, of course, staying healthy. So we'll see. It'll be interesting to see what happens there in Atlanta. Moving along to Los Angeles, Jim Harbaugh, he is the Los Angeles Chargers head coach. He was asked about Justin Herbert returning to OTAs after joining his girlfriend, Madison Beer, on tour.
9: So excited. And I was happy, you know, went to support Madison on her music tour. Madison supports him at the football games. And he told me he wasn't going to be here for those two weeks. And my first reaction was, do you need a ride to the airport? You know, he's just been somebody that he's just here all the time. I mean, there's times I've wanted to shoo him out of the building. He's at every voluntary, every non-voluntary workout. I'm the same guy that broke his hand, and then he was here the next day practicing the next game, stiff-arming guys. I was happy, you know, good balance.
0: I am today years old when I realized Madison Beer is a singer. Like, I just thought she was some super hot chick that Justin Herbert dated.
4: One, I'm with you on that. Two, how about Harbaugh? This is why we love James Harbaugh. When he's like, do you need a ride to the airport? I mean, it is phenomenal. And one of the best coaching-player combos that I can't wait to watch this year is your former head coach, Mike McDaniel, and Justin Herbert. That is going to be unbelievable.
0: If anybody can do amazing things with Justin Herbert, it certainly will be that offensive mind. Coming up next here, we'll take the pulse of San Antonio, who face a must-win tomorrow night. She sings, huh? Madison Beer?
4: I didn't know.
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3: I'm Christine Lisi. Moments away from opening face-off for the Canadiens and Hurricanes in Game 4 of the NHL's Eastern Conference Final from Montreal. Carolina's up 2-1, is 5-0 on the road this postseason. So how do the Habs tie the series up tonight? ESPN NHL Network analyst EJ Raddick.
4: Just got to get more traffic, got to spend more time in the offensive zone, got to get more shots and more chances, more shot attempts. That's really the key for me. Get the lead, push Carolina on their heels a little bit.
3: EJ Raddick on Amber and Ian. Baseball, NL Cy Young favorite. Christopher Sanchez struck out 9. He gave up 6 hits in 7 scoreless innings. In the Phillies 3-0 victory over the Padres, Sanchez extended his scoreless streak to 44 in 2/3 innings. In the process, he passed Grover Cleveland Alexander for the new franchise scoreless streak record. Sanchez's ERA is 1.53 through his first 12 starts. Mariners rounded the A's 9-1. They completed the sweep and moved into first in the AL West. After being held without a hit through 7, Brewers broke through in the 8th. 2 runs, 3 hits. They beat the Cardinals 2-1. Major League leading Braves taking on the Red Sox tonight. Atlanta trails at Boston 2-0 in the bottom of the 4th inning. The Cubs desperate to snap their 10-game losing streak, knotted up at 4 with the Pirates in the top of the 5th inning. Twins leading the White Sox 1-0 top of the 2nd. Byron Buxton with a solo home run. A rough night for the team with the best record in the AL. That would be Tampa, down 6-0 in Baltimore, bottom of the 5th inning. Mets leading the Reds 2-1 top of the 3rd. Juan Soto with his 12th home run of the season.
5: Hey, Rich Eisen here. I'll be out of the chair this week, but you're in good hands on The Rich Eisen Show with Susie Schuster and O'Shea Jackson Jr. guest hosting in my place. That's The Rich Eisen Show on Disney Plus, the ESPN app, and ESPN Radio.
6: And the Oklahoma City Thunder take the pivotal 5th game, 127-114 over San Antonio.
7: We did not put ourselves in position enough to be successful in each possession.
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6: 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Now he's going to jump for 3. Missed another one.
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10: Not Wemby's best game last night by any means. It was his worst game in his career playoff history. That's not saying a ton, obviously. A very young guy, new to the league, but still a very off night there for Wemby as Isaiah Hartenstein was very effective defensively against him. You're listening to Amber and Ian. We're presented to you by Progressive Insurance. At Ian Fitz, ESPN is how you find him. 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You can catch Game 6 of the Western Conference Finals tomorrow night. Coverage begins at 8 p.m. Eastern. So will the Spurs be able to bounce back in that game coming up tomorrow night? Let's head to San Antonio. Jason Minnix from 94.1 San Antonio, the sports star, joins us here on Amber and Ian. And Jason, we appreciate your time so much. I want to start with some of the stuff surrounding Wemby, because obviously everybody's making a big deal today about, well, a variety of things from Wemby last night, but particularly him not speaking to the media after the game. You're part of the media there in San Antonio, so what's your opinion on it?